0: I decided to postpone it, Henry, till after the fourth dance.
1: And what happened?
0: Well, from then on, I never managed to get her alone. And you know, there was a great lout of a fellow with bright red hair called Geoffrey Plumstead. And wherever she went, he followed her about like a shadow.
1: But didn't you take her home, Bishop?
0: No, Henry, I was about to offer to walk with her, and up he came. He got a car, you see.
1: Oh, he would have.
0: Yes, he was only a rotten little Morris 8, but, I mean, what could I do? And the next day, I had to go back to college.
1: And was that the last time you saw her, my lord?
0: Yes, it was, until I walked into my sister's drawing room last week. She's come back to England to look up old friends.
1: Oh, my lord, she might just have come to look for you.
0: Well, Luke, I rather suspect she may have done. Anyway, I took a chance and invited her down to open today's garden party.
2: Open it? Did you say open it, my lord?
0: Yes, why?
2: What about Mrs. Pugh Critchley?
0: Well, what about her?
2: Well, she'd expect you to open it. She always does.
0: Yes, well, I don't expect she'll mind under the circumstances.
2: Oh, you're going to explain the circumstance, are you?
0: Certainly not. All this is in the strictest confidence. I shall simply tell them that an old friend of mine is going to do it.
2: You don't think Mrs. Pugh Critchley will be upset?
0: Upset? Why should she be?
3: You do. Maybe something.
0: Yes, yes, of course, Mrs. Pugh Critchley. Good morning.
3: Thank you, my lord.
4: Excuse me.
0: Oh, do indeed. I'm sorry. I didn't see you behind that great pile of pins you're carrying. Do you need any help?
5: I don't think so, thank you, my lord.
3: Yeah, do watch those things, Lionel. I hope you don't mind us coming through your study, but it's the quickest way through to the garden.
0: Not at all, dear lady.
3: Luke, it's so good as to go on ahead and put the cloth on the shore.
0: Of course, Mrs. Pugh-Critchley. Might I ask what those tins contain, Dean?
5: Cakes, my lord. Homemade cakes.
0: What, all of them?
3: Yes, and all of them made freshly this morning.
5: Grace has been up since 5.
3: Yes, my lord. 5 dozen almond tarts, 6 dozen sausage drops, and 8 marble cakes.
0: Did you say marble?
3: Yes.
0: They must be very heavy, Dean.
5: They are a little, Archdeacon.
3: Nonsense, Lionel.
5: Sorry, my love.
3: Archdeacon, I trust you don't intend to tell fortunes again.
0: Oh, why? Don't you want to know the future?
3: Not after what you told me last year.
0: Didn't it come true?
3: No. And I'm bound to say I hope it never does.
0: He was in the card.
3: Well, it's a pity it didn't stay there. Come along.
4: Well, how are we going now?
3: Yes, yes, come along. Beatrice.
0: Yes, madam.
3: I've just remembered. Would you like to hear what I'm going to say when I open the garden party?
0: What do you mean this afternoon?
3: But of course I mean this afternoon.
4: My love.
3: What is it?
4: Just if you're going to talk, I think I will put these pins down.
3: No, I shan't be a minute.
4: Oh, very well.
3: Well, now, I thought I'd be...
0: Well, dear lady, as a matter of fact, I have asked someone else to open the garden party.
3: You've got what?
0: Well, I'm sorry, I couldn't give you more warning, but I've only just heard that the other lady can do it.
4: Grace is the first lady of the close, my lord.
3: Now, please concentrate on what you're doing. My lord, aren't you satisfied with the way I do it?
0: Oh, there's simply no question of that.
3: Then would you care to give me an explanation as to why you've asked someone else?
0: An explanation? Well, dear lady, that would take rather a long time.
4: Then I will put these pins down.
3: You realize I've done it every year for the past 10 years?
0: Then I'm sure you'll be the first to agree that you deserve a rest.
3: A rest? Well, now I've heard everything. Lionel?
4: Yes, my love?
3: Oh, what are you after? Come along.
4: Of course, coming, my love. Lady Lionel.

0: Ah, there you are, Mrs. Pugh Critchley. I put the tablecloth on. Is it all right?
1: What? Oh, yes, Milt, I suppose so. And bound to say I've rather lost interest in the whole business.
0: Oh, the bishop's told you he's got someone else to open the garden party, has he?
1: Yes, Milt, he has.
0: Oh, well, he does have a very good reason.
1: Really? I'd like to know it.
0: Well, it's strictly confidential.
1: Of course.
0: Well, the fact is,
2: he's going to marry her.
0: What? You don't mean it. Yes, but it's in the strictest confidence.
1: Oh, of course. Barrow?
3: Yes, my love.
1: Quickly, Barrow.
3: I'm coming as quickly as I can.
1: You never guess what I've just heard.
3: Now, one moment whilst I put these down.
1: Oh, never mind that. I just wanted to tell you.
0: In the strictest confidence.
1: Oh, yes, in confidence. Of course.
0: Yes, Grace, what is it?
1: You know that woman. He's asked to open the party.
3: Yes, my love, yes.
1: He's going to buy her. What have you done? You've got all my tools.
3: Oh, I'm sorry, my lord. Oh, I thought you said he was going to marry her.
1: But he is going to marry her.
3: I can't believe it.
0: No, no. Oh, no. I've got third case.
3: But you said you weren't going to.
0: Ah, that was before I knew Mrs. Arnold was coming. I can't let her see me like this. Come on, come on. You have to hold the fort.
3: Right, my lord, coming.
1: There,
3: Arnold,
1: you see?
3: Yes, I do, my love. And I must say that I think it's excellent news.
1: Excellent? What's excellent about it?
3: A woman's influence, my love. Think what it may do for him.
1: You think she'll curb his self-indulgence?
3: Well, look what you've done for me.
1: We don't have anyone who won't fit in.
3: But she'll have your example to help her, Grace.
1: Yes. And who knows? She could be a friend for me.
3: She could, my love. I know you've always wanted one.
1: You know, I'm quite looking forward to meeting her. Come along, we must lay these cakes out.
0: Tell me, Duke, how do I look?
4: Oh, very nice, my lord.
0: Your coat's a very good fit, isn't it?
4: Yes. Is that the work of the exercise wheel?
0: Certainly not, Duke. It's always fitted extremely well.
5: Excuse me, Bishop. Just going to get a few things.
0: Why is he coming through the study?
4: Well, it's a shortcut, my lord. Everybody's been using it all the morning.
0: Well, I hope everybody's not going to use it all the afternoon. I don't want to be interrupted when I'm talking to Poppy.
5: Excuse me once more.
0: Well, see, I mean, that could be very inconvenient if I was, if we were talking privately.
4: Yes, well, I don't suppose they'll use it once the party begins, my lord.
0: Well, I can't take any chances. I'll just have to put my foot down. Oh, Lord, here's another of them. Excuse me, madam. What's that, Bishop? Henry! Why are you dressed up like a gypsy? It's my fortune-telling ring. I've heard specially.
4: You didn't dress up as a woman last year, Archdeacon.
0: No. One of the improvements. That, Henry, is a matter of opinion. Go on, take it off at once.
4: Why, Bishop?
0: Well, I can't have my Archdeacon walking about looking like Danny LaRue's grandmother.
4: But you won't be walking around, will you, Archdeacon?
0: No. No, I shall be in my tent.
4: Then you are not to come out of it, Henry.
0: Oh, I won't, Bishop, except to meet her.
4: Meet her? That's out of the question, Henry. She mustn't see you looking like that. It'll give her quite the wrong impression.
0: No, you must promise me that you will stay in your tent.
4: Oh, well, Bishop, if you insist,
0: I do.
4: Now, off you go.
0: Right. I'll just buy my ticket for the tombola.
4: And you won't do that either, Henry. Not after last year.
0: Oh, but it's thirsty work getting horses.
4: Then go and have a cup of tea. Now, off you go, and be very careful what you tell people.
0: Ah, don't worry, Bishop. I shall only tell them what is in the card. See you later.
4: Right. Now, is everything ready?
6: Yes, my lord. Everything's under control except the last few tombola tickets. I'd better just do them now.
5: Excuse me, may I come in?
0: No, madam, no one may come to my... Poppy! Poppy, it's you!
5: Oh, hello, Piggy. Am I a bit early?
0: No. Of course not. How could you be? Do come in.
5: Oh, thank you.
0: Let me introduce you to my chaplain, Mervyn Dort.
5: How do you do?
0: Oh, dear, what an honor. What an honor. I shall treasure this moment always, always, always. Oh, really, I shall. Oh, I shall.
5: Oh, Neil.
0: You have a good journey.
5: Oh, wonderful. Thank you.
0: Well, now, come along and sit down. We've got about half an hour before the garden party begins, and I want to talk to you.
5: Oh, about the opening?
0: Well, that and other things. Luke.
7: Yes, my lord.
0: Haven't you got something to do?
7: No, my lord.
0: Are you sure, Luke, that you haven't?
7: Yes, my lord.
0: What about the tickets for the tombola?
7: Oh, yes, yes. Yes, I'd better sit down and do them.
0: No, Luke, outside, don't you think?
7: Outside?
0: Yes, Luke, outside.
7: Oh, yes, yes, of course, outside. Yes, outside.
0: Down, stop it. Oh, it's so nice to see you here.
5: Oh, it's nice to be here, Piggy.
0: Is it, Poppy? Is it really?
5: Yes, of course.
0: Well, I thought as soon as the opening's over, we'll come back here and have tea, just the two of us, on our own.
5: Oh, but what about Geoffrey?
0: Geoffrey?
5: Who's Geoffrey? Oh, you remember Geoffrey Plumstead from the tennis club?
0: What? You don't mean to say he's coming?
5: Oh, of course. He brought me down in his car. He's having a little trouble parking.
8: May I come in?
5: Oh, there you are. You remember Piggy Heaver, don't you?
8: Of course. How are you, Piggy, old chap?
9: Good heavens, you have filled out.
0: Oh, Geoffrey, how very nice to see you.
8: No, don't get up. What a nice old place you've got here.
0: Oh, well, I'm glad it meets with your approval.
8: Martha, of course it's all thrown in, I suppose, goes with the job, eh?
0: It is the bishop's residence, certainly.
8: Yes. You know, you've done very well, Piggy.
0: Do you think so?
8: Yes. Another old thing to pop in the car. You were the last person I'd have expected to get anywhere.
0: Really? Well, if you'll excuse us, Poppy, my dear.
5: Yes, Piggy?
0: I want to talk to you about the opening, and then we can't very well talk here.
5: Oh, can't we? Why not?
0: Well, because I want to show you my rose garden.
5: Oh, what a good idea.
0: If you'll excuse us, Geoffrey.
8: Oh, yeah, I'm coming too.
0: What? What for? I mean, you don't want to come
8: here. Yes, I do. I'm rather keen on roses.
0: Oh, very well. Come on.
10: Archdeacon, are you settled in your tent all right?
11: Yes, thank you, Newt. Have you brought my tombola tickets?
10: No, but I thought you'd like to know Mrs. Arnold's arrived.
11: Really?
10: What's she like?
11: Oh, she's charming, absolutely charming. She's got the most lovely fair hair.
10: Oh, blonde. Oh, excuse me.
11: Archdeacon, where are you going?
10: I'm as dear as one.
11: No, Archdeacon. The bishop said you mustn't leave the tent.
10: Oh, don't worry, I won't let anyone see me.
5: There, Lionel. Though I say it myself, I think those cakes look an absolute picture.
3: They certainly do, my love.
5: Luke?
10: Yes, Mrs. Lucan. Yes,
5: has she arrived?
10: She has, and she's absolutely charming.
5: Really? Where is she?
10: In the study of the bishop. Excuse me, I've got to finish the tombola tickets before the party starts.
5: Of course. Lionel, I think I'll go and introduce myself.
3: Is that wise, my love?
5: Well, I don't see why not.
3: Suppose he wants to be alone with her.
5: Well, if he does, I'm sure she'd wish to know there's another woman about for her own safety. Come along.
0: Now, where is this charming blonde? Good gracious. There's no one here. The study's deserted. Oh, but the decanter's full.
10: Fancy me noticing that.
0: Just what I wanted.
3: Can you see her, my love?
5: No, not quite. If you move your head out of the light, I'd be able to get a little closer to the window. Yes.
3: What? What is it, Grace?
5: Well, she's not at all what I expect.
3: What's she like?
5: Well, she looks rather bohemian. She's got dyed black hair and a scarf round her head and earrings. Dear me. I don't think I could make a friend of her, Lionel.
3: Hey, remember, we mustn't judge by appearances.
5: I'm not. You should see what she's doing. Drinking, Lionel. She's just drunk a huge glass of sherry. Now she's pouring across another.
3: What?
5: She's drunk it in one gulp.
3: Dear me, she sounds a hard case.
5: Now she's picking up the decanter. Great, she comes to the window. Quick, Lionel, help me. Behind this bush, quick. Shrubbing, carrying with the canter. Did you ever see anything like it?
3: Never, Grace, never.
5: What does it mean?
3: It means that we can't rely on her to curb the bishop's self-indulgence.
12: Have you met Mrs. Arnold?
3: No, no, but we've seen her.
1: We certainly have.
12: Isn't she attractive?
1: Attractive? Ah. Well, I must say, there's no accounting for some people's taste. Come along, Marvel.
3: Coming along.
12: My lord, my lord.
4: Yes, yes, Duke, what is it?
12: Oh, there you are. Where's Mrs. Arnold?
4: Oh, she's coming, Duke.
12: Have you asked her yet?
4: No, I have not.
12: Oh, dear, did you get shy again?
4: I haven't had a chance to get anything, Duke.
12: Why not?
1: Oh, there you are, Piggy. I'm sorry we lost you.
4: Who's this? Mervyn Duke, my domestic chap.
3: Ah, the chap who does all the work, I suppose.
12: Ah. What a very nice thing to say, Mr.
3: Brumstead. Jeffrey Brumstead.
12: Oh, are you the red-headed lad? I'm...
1: You used to have red hair.
12: Yes. How do you know?
3: The bishop mentioned it, sir.
4: Oh, been talking about me, have you, Piggy?
3: Yes, Jeffrey, you may rest assured you've not been forgotten.
4: Now, Poppy, I rather want to have a private chat.
1: What now?
4: Well, yes, I think it'll be as good a time as any, don't you?
1: Oh, of course. In that case, I'll leave you both alone. Come along, Mervyn. You can show me where the party is to be. Now, come along.
4: Oh,
1: What's the matter, old chap?
4: Well, I wanted to talk to Poppy.
3: What about?
4: Oh, nothing. Just a private matter.
3: I suppose you want to propose to her.
4: Why ever should you think that?
3: Well, you did last time.
4: Last time?
3: That night at the tennis club dance when you trailed round after her all evening.
4: You knew I wanted to propose.
3: Of course.
4: Then why did you keep getting in the way?
3: Frankly, old chap, she wasn't very impressed with your game.
4: My game?
3: What game?
4: Tennis, old chap.
3: Oh, what has that got to do with it?
4: Everything.
3: You know what girls are. That service of yours would have put anyone off.
4: Oh, really? I cannot imagine Poppy's decision will be affected by my tennis when I propose to her as I intend to today.
3: Why not?
4: Well, without wishing to be rude, some of us have given up tennis.
3: Looking at you, I'd say that was pretty obvious.
4: I mean, some of us are concerned with more important things than a mere game.
3: Mere? What do you mean, mere? You only say that because you can't play.
4: Rubbish! And there's no need to get excited.
3: I'm not getting excited. You're the one who's getting excited. And if I were in your condition, I'd worry about my blood pressure.
4: Oh, there's nothing wrong with my blood pressure. Where are you going?
3: Out into the garden until you cool down.
4: I don't need to cool down. Oh, really? This is too much. Oh, I'm just steady my nerves. Now, where on earth is the canter?
13: Duke, my lord.
4: Yes, Dean. Oh, Mrs. Duke has written.
1: I hope you will forgive this intrusion, Bishop, but we feel we must speak with
4: no,
1: you.
4: No, really? Is it important?
1: Extremely. May we sit down?
4: Oh, yes, of course. Please do. Well, Dean, what's it all about?
3: Well, my lord, thank you. It concerns your proposed marriage.
4: What? Who told you about that?
3: Your chaplain.
1: In the strictest confidence.
4: Well, Diggy, well, what do you want to say? Have you come to congratulate me?
3: No, my lord, thank you. We've come to beg you to think it over.
1: A large gap in age can put an added strain on a marriage, my lord.
4: But I'm only a couple of years older than this lady, ma'am.
3: Older? You are older?
4: Well, of course.
1: She can't have taken care of her kin, Lionel.
3: It would appear she hasn't taken care of anything, my love.
4: I don't know what you are insinuating, Dean, but I must tell you I strongly resent any suggestion that Mrs. Arnold is not an extremely handsome woman.
3: Yeah, of course, my lord. We must remember beauty is in the eye of the beholder, Grace.
1: We certainly must, Lionel. But, my lord, do you feel this lady is adequate to the position she'll have to fulfill?
4: In what sense?
3: Well, morally.
4: Oh, how dare!
1: Well, what about socially, Bishop? Remember, she'll have to take over the chairmanship of the Ladies' Guild, the Mothers' Union, the Friends of the Cathedral, the Clergy Wives Association, the Tomb Cleaning Circle. My lord, are you listening to me?
4: Oh, I'm terribly sorry about it. I was looking for something.
3: Not by any chance for your decanter, my lord.
4: Well, yes, as a matter of fact, I was. It seems to have disappeared.
3: Ah, do you hear that, Grace?
1: Yes,
3: now, I think we can help you, my lord.
4: What, do you know where it is?
1: Yes, Bishop. In the shrubbery.
4: What on earth is it doing in the shrubbery?
3: I'm afraid you must ask your fiancé, my lord.
4: Poppy? Did she take it?
1: She not only took it, my lord. She was drinking the contents when she disappeared behind the laurel bush.
4: Oh, I don't believe.
3: I can assure you it gives us no pleasure to have to tell you, my lord.
1: But we feel it is our duty.
3: We cannot stand by and watch you throw yourself away on such a shameless creature.
4: Poppy, a shameless creature? I should like to know what's given you such an idea.
3: Bishop,
0: Oh, I've got something to tell you.
2: Yeah, the practice
0: herself. Henry, what are you doing with my decanter? This? I took it by mistake.
14: Archdeacon!
2: Archdeacon?
0: Yes?
14: Why are you dressed in these ridiculous clothes?
2: We thought you were someone else.
0: Someone?
14: You didn't think he was Mrs. Arnold.
8: I fear we did, my lord.
0: You imagine that I'd marry a moth-eaten rat man like her? I resent that, Bishop.
14: Not nearly as much as I do, Henry.
2: Lionel, take me home.
8: Now, my love?
2: Yes, now.
8: But the party hasn't started.
2: I don't care. Never mind the party. I can't take any more.
8: Oh, very well, my love. Will you excuse us, my lord?
14: Yes, of course, Dean, of course.
2: Thank you, Bishop. You seem to forget, Lionel. I've been up since 5.
8: Indeed, I don't. But there is something that you seem to forget, Grace.
2: No, and what's that?
8: To get you up, I had to be up at 4:45.
2: What?
0: Henry, I told you to stay in your tent. What will Mrs. Arnold say if she sees you?
14: Oh, she'd seen me, Bishop.
0: Oh, well, of course, that's done it. Not that I have much hope left in that quarter anyway. But you have, Bishop.
14: You think so, Henry?
0: Oh, I know it. She's going to marry you.
14: How do you know?
0: Mm-hmm. I've just told her fortune. It's in the cards. A true lover's lot.
14: Henry, tell me, did she believe you when you told her this rubbish? I mean, did she believe you when you told her?
0: Yes, Bishop, every word.
14: You clever old archdeacon.
0: Now, off you go, back to your tent.
14: Right, Bishop.
0: Oh, and Henry.
14: Yes, Bishop. You might leave my decanter behind.
0: Oh, yes, Bishop, I nearly forgot.
14: Now, I need one to steady my nerves. Oh, blast, it's empty.
2: Oh, Katie, there you are.

0: I've got some wonderful news.
1: Yes, I know.
0: Who told you?
1: Henry. I mean, that old fortune teller. And may I say, he's made me a very happy man.
0: Oh, dear, Kitty. Oh, you are sweet. Of course, you've known us both for a long time, haven't you?
1: Both.
0: Oh, me and Jeffrey.
1: Jeffrey? What's Jeffrey got to do with it?
0: I'm going to marry him.
1: What?
0: Well, you do seem surprised.
1: Oh, because... look, let's get this straight. Henry, I mean the old fortune teller, told you you were to marry Jeffrey.
0: Yes, just now. She said she saw true lover's knot, which I was tying with my childhood sweetheart.
1: Your childhood sweetheart? But that's not Jeffrey.
0: Oh, of course it is. I was always madly in love with him.
1: Then why didn't you marry him?
0: He wouldn't. He said it might spoil his game.
1: That follows.
2: Hello, Piggy. Heard the news?
1: Yes, thank you.
2: Aren't you going to congratulate me?
1: Well, Jeffrey, to be quite frank.
2: My lord, it's time to open the garden party.
0: Oh, good. Then shall we go?
2: Rather. Let me take your arm, my dear.
3: Oh, my lord.
1: Yes, Newt.
3: When are you going to announce your engagement?
1: I am not, Newt. It is off.
3: Oh, dear. Did your shyness come back?
1: No, Newt. My past did. Too much of it. Still, I've come to three valuable conclusions.
3: What are they, my lord?
1: That it is better to live in the present, and that tennis is not my favorite game.
3: Oh, I see. But I thought you said three conclusions.
1: So I did.
3: But what's the third?
1: That at all costs, the archdeacon must be stopped telling fortunes. Now, come along, or we'll miss you.
4: And Gators, the cast is played as follows. The Archdeacon, Robertson Hare, the Bishop, William Mervyn, the Dean, John Darren, the Chaplain, Jonathan Cecil, Mrs. Hugh Critchley, Joan Sanderson, Poppy, Betty Huntley Wright, Jeffrey, Alan Cuthbertson, Mrs. Russell, Pat Keane. The Bishop Entertains was written for television and adapted for radio by Pauline Devaney and Edwin App. The program was produced by John Dyer.

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3: Amanda Iannucci's Charm Offensive, presented by Amanda Iannucci.
4: Thank you very much. Hello, welcome back to Charm Offensive. If you haven't heard the programme before, it's a light-hearted version of the film Deliverance. and it's an historic Charm Offensive this week because the programme is being recorded in the presence of the British Inch. The Inch is over 400 years old and measures almost exactly 1 inch. And this week, the inch, along with ounces and pints, was spared abolition by a committee of conker-faced politicians in Brussels. To celebrate, the inch has been placed here in the studio on a raised golden dais so that it looks down on our auditorium from a central platform 2 inches high. Surrounding the inch is a vast exhibition of terracotta inches. Featuring thousands of life-size clay representations of things that are an inch. These include one piece of a bounty bar, half a worm, Frankie Dettori's lungs, and Tom Cruise standing on a box. Bowing right down and worshipping the inch are this week's team, who are Andy Zaltzman, Michael McIntyre, and Russell Howard.

0: So team, as we sit here in the presence of the British inch, is the saving of the British imperial weights and measurement system one small ounce for man, one giant pint for mankind? Are you pleased that we still retain our inch, Russell?
1: I'm not really that bothered, truth be told. We've all got our own measurements, haven't we? We say a pinch of, you know, what else have I got here? A dash, a jot. I heard a bloke in a chip shop the other day go, "Just give me a shed load." And the bloke behind the counter knew how much he wanted. It was fantastic.
2: But although they have let us keep the inch, they are making us reduce it in length to the length of a centimetre.
3: So if Brussels have given us the inch, does that mean they're going to take a mile? Is this how it's going to work?
4: Wow. We need the inch. People will cry without it. We don't want to be going, "In my day, we had the inch."
1: We certainly don't want to be saying that. Just a creepy old man in a garden.
5: I used to have the inch.
0: Well, should we be fanatical about it? Should we change other things into inches so that instead of centipedes we have centipedes? And maybe actually the London Olympics in 2012, all the events should just be in imperial
2: inches, the 100-inch dash.
0: Yes. The main's 4x350,000 inches relay.
2: And also, if you throw a javelin and it doesn't land exactly on the line of an inch from where you threw it, that should be a foul throw.
0: But the javelin should also be 1 inch long.
5: You've got to find it, then throw it.
0: Yes.
4: It's like finding a javelin in a... Anyway.
2: But it does give us a crucial advantage, though, sticking with imperial measurements, particularly pints, because the British pint actually makes us 13.6% more drunk than the European half-litre.
0: Yeah.
2: That gives us a crucial edge in in ruining our town centres.
1: Andy's the only man who goes on a drinking spree with a calculator.
0: Well, should we introduce any other sort of Britocentric sort of units of measurement then as well?
3: Are these measurements like Celsius and Fahrenheit? Mm. What are we supposed to be doing? Because everyone else does Celsius, is that right?
0: Yes.
3: And then we get Fahrenheit-y in the summer.
0: Well, we can now do them in inches now. Boil this soup to within an inch of its life. I want to introduce the Jagger.
4: The Jagger?
0: The Jagger, which is the measurement of the distance in years between how you dress and how you look. Well, what about Britishness then? We're on the subject of inches and pounds. Gordon Brown has been defending, I mean, it sounded slightly sinister, British jobs for British people.
1: He wants to, skilled workers and unskilled workers coming over here need to learn English and fast. They have to have GCSE standard English if they're to work here. I love the idea of a load of asylum seekers in a van just going, "I before E, except after C, I before E, except..." You know, you nearly get a job if you know the role of Mercutio in Romeo and Juliet. It just seems a little bit unfair, considering you're probably a doctor in Poland. The people that always have a go, if they're coming over here, they've got to learn English and know about our culture, they're normally the kind of people you see in Benidorm going, "Oi, Pedro, do you do chips?"
3: I'm trying to teach my son English. It's not going as well as I'd hoped. Mainly because he's a boy, and I think they don't advance as fast as girls. So I've got the book you teach him. You put A for apple, B for ball, C for cat. My favourite always, X for xylophone. I just love the way when you're growing up, you think xylophones are one of the 26 most important things in the world. And then you spend the rest of your life, and you hear about xylophones, you go, "Yeah, they were huge when I was two."
0: Well, what was the subject of Britishness then, and interaction with abroad? Britain at the moment is in the grip of terracotta army fever, as the exhibition...
3: We're in the grip of terror. Stop right there. I don't know where this cotta army fever's come from.
0: Everyone join in a George Bush's war on terracotta. Because that's a war we can win.
1: They're standing still everywhere.
0: As I was saying, Britain is in the grip of terracotta army fever as the exhibition of the ancient Chinese soldiers opens up in the British Museum, making them about the only Chinese-made product not to have been recalled. Even though being terracotta and massive, you'd think they'd pose some risk to any child under three. Especially if you put one in their mouth. So while we're extolling the virtues of Britishness, I wonder then, panel, what British thing would you be proud to have exhibited abroad?
2: The Elgin Marbles.
1: I would quite like to see Take a Break magazine. Because it's the best thing about being ill. When you go to the doctors, you get to read Take a Break, and it's always so,
5: I'm in love with an onion.
1: And you're like, well, you can read that for half an hour and forget about your problems.
3: A recent edition. Yeah, the doctors, it's a chance to read magazines from 30 years ago.
1: Yeah.
3: And you sit there, and sometimes you're waiting such a long time to be called for the doctor. It's like you've been nominated for an award. And they come out, and they'll say, you know, your name, and if it's not your name, and that person even struts. They go, yeah, I've been selected. It's even more fun when they obviously can't read the name, and they take a bit of a breath, and they go, Amindo Anuchi.
0: Yeah. I always get doctors coming out and calling me in by going, Amanda... And I stand up, and they don't bat an eyelid. Inside, they're probably going, yeah, I see what's wrong there. Now then, a couple of weeks ago, you couldn't have moved for political commentators like Nick Robinson and Alistair McGowan accusing David Cameron of not having any policies. Well, all that's changed as the Conservatives spew out eye-catching policies at dazzling jet pressure. There's nothing that doesn't have a policy. A ban on the standby button on electrical goods, £20 a week for married couples, an end to free parking at supermarkets, an on-the-spot fine for people who stop walking at the top of escalators. An annual Miami Vice Day. Every household to get a red bin for unwanted pets. And anyone who applauds someone dropping a plate to be penalised by being dragged behind a horse. Everything is covered. But is it just gimmickry? Has politics now descended into the realms of the easy, gimmick-driven policy?
2: Yes.
0: Okay, let's move on.
1: He said an amazing thing, Cameron, this week. He said that he was in favour of tax increases to discourage bad things from happening.
5: Mm. How vague and yet terrifying is that? Pay your taxes or I'll release the warlocks.
1: It's a bizarre
0: thing. So taxes, he thinks taxes will stop bad things happening. So like if an asteroid was hurtling towards Earth.
5: Yeah, exactly.
0: If we taxed it, it would slow down.
3: So they're saying that... You can't have your telly on standby.
1: Yeah.
3: Well, you've got to get up.
0: Yes.
3: Well, outrageous. if the technology's there to not move, embrace it. And then they said, this is what they actually said of this before, whoever this guy is, Zach Goldsmith, he said, we don't want people leaving their TVs on standby and then going on holiday. Which is not, you don't do that, let's be honest. Nobody does that. One of the first things, bizarrely, you think of when you're leaving to go on holiday is to unplug everything in the house. I don't know where this comes from. We suddenly feel that because we're away for 10 days, because we couldn't afford 2 weeks, that, that our TV will just explode out of jealousy.
0: Yeah.
3: And then we don't unplug the fridge. We trust the fridge.
0: In our house we have a nightly routine, which is to switch off the telly and go on holiday.
1: But the Tories had a plan Zach Goldsmith said, in the future we will have tellies that will automatically turn off after a certain point. Which seems a bit odd, isn't it? Like the idea of your TV go, that's enough for you, fatty.
0: And if you're pregnant, you're given 120 quid to buy fruit and veg.
1: So how absurd is that? You've got like 120 quid to a pregnant lady, 6 months pregnant. You know, that's a moment when you're allowed to eat whatever you like. You know, straight away that lady's got cravings. She's like, right, she's off for a gherkin and a Cocoa Pop sandwich. You know? You've got no control over what you eat when you're pregnant. It's one of the joys of being pregnant. What are you eating? Tarmac, I love it.
3: What about if you get £120 as a mother and then conspire with another mother and only get buy one, get one free, then you could give her £120 worth of free fruit and vegetables, and then you've got £120 which you could then split and spend on heroin.
0: That's the perfect crime.
1: But this is what happened. As soon as this policy was announced, the right-wing press just had a massive go at working-class people, these sweeping generalisations. Well, of course, they won't spend it on fruit. They'll spend it on beer and booze and fags and scratch cards. You know, and it's just this, like, horrific bile comes out. They're filthy mudbloods. They shouldn't even be allowed to breathe. My Joshua eats nothing but pomegranates.
0: Okay, well, as I said, we are in the presence of the British inch. Now, while to the left, we are burning a wicker kilogram, which, as you know, because it's wicker, weighs slightly lighter than the normal kilogram. The flames of this will burn for all eternity, which is about 60 inches. But we're now about to see an important ceremony in the studio, which is the changing of the inch. That's when an inch is replaced by another similar-sized inch. So let's just pause while we hear that now. And let's describe the ceremony. Now, a member of the household cavalry approaches the dais with his inch extended. And he shouts a holler.
6: All hail the inch, Prince of Length.
0: And his opposite number replies,
7: Death to the gram, idiot of measures.
0: And retracts his inch, which, according to ancient custom, will be given to a bishop to bury in a parishioner. Now then, all that you've heard so far, including that bit there, actually happened, because it's actually true. It was true. Nothing was made up. But the media is still under fire for broadcasting things that aren't true. TV presenter Alan Yentob admitted this week that shots of him nodding at guests in interviews were cut into interviews that he wasn't present at. Meanwhile, Channel 5 have announced that they're going to cut artificial noddy shots from their news shows, unless they're actually genuinely shots of Noddy Holder. So, team, can you now trust what you see on the telly, or are there more sleights of hand that we ought to own up to?
3: What I want to know is, who's watching Channel 5 News? No one. People watch Channel 5 News, and then I don't even believe it's real news when you see it. And if anything major breaks on Channel 5, you have to check. You immediately change to another news channel to follow the story. And then they go to the weather. At Channel 5 weather, I don't know if I've seen it, it's hotter than other channels. They're trying to get viewers by raising temperatures on the weather.
0: Oh, this week, though, the news has been there's an absolute media frenzy here. It's appalling, the media frenzy. I'm standing in front of the media frenzy. I don't know if you can see. Can we get closer? Yes, I'm now in the media frenzy. It's awful. These people are shit. They really are.
2: Do you know, statistically, 98% of all frenzies are now media frenzies.
0: They are. Now, ITV News, they've said that they're going to go back to basics. They're going to not do any gimmicky.
8: Go back to basics, just write it on a cave. I mean,
9: bad thing happened!
8: I've forgotten the name of the guy that does all the graphics during the election.
0: Peter Snow.
8: Yeah, it's fantastic. You always worry about him because they're coming at him from every angle, all the graphics. Yeah. One of them's going to kill him. One day.
9: Just disemboweled by a pie chart.
0: Since we have to own up to any tricks or sleights of hand, I ought to confess that for the rest of this discussion, I won't physically be present. Since I've got to go and move my car. It's currently parked on top of a cyclist. So carry on the discussion about the news and graphics and things, but throughout the next few minutes, we'll be cutting in pre-recorded comments from me to imply that I'm still here. Thanks. Anyway.
5: Go on.
2: Well, Alan Yentob has to be very careful because he's recently done some courtroom television shows in which, by inserting footage of himself nodding, he has implicated himself in some of the greatest crimes of the 21st century.
5: What a great joke / observation.
8: You really are at the mercy of the editors there, aren't you? Do you know what I mean? Because if you're a news reporter and you just kind of nod and then look angry and then do various kind of facial expressions, then go, right, edit that together. And what if a really bad news story comes in and then you're just seeing thousands died and you're just kind of nodding furiously?
5: Controversial, possibly. Go on.
8: Feels a bit like we're flirting with Stephen Hawking, isn't it?
5: Go on.
3: How are you finding Armando?
2: Well, the show's really picked up since he went off to the moon.
5: Good one, guest.
0: Thank you very much. Right, as a side issue, while we're talking about television, there's been an increasing number of travel documentaries hosted by celebrities. We've got Palin's New Europe starting this week. We had Paul Merton's China. And increasingly, the celebs have been chosen just because their surname fits the subject of the programme. So, for example, Victoria Wood went around countries that used to belong to the British Empire in Victorian times in a series called Victoria's Empire. Soon there'll be Harry's Enfield. And Connery's Canaries, which I'm looking forward to. So with that in mind, the team this week have to come up with as many new documentaries hosted by appropriately surnamed presenters as possible.
8: The first one we've got is Cash in the Attic, where the tennis legend Pat Cash chained to a radiator.
2: I've got Terry's Nutkin, in which... Terry Nutkin admits that all of his uncles are Brazil nuts.
8: I've got giant haystacks, where the former wrestler just looks at haystacks and goes, yep.
3: Ken Hom Improvement, that's the only one I can think of. It's where you improve Ken Hom. He comes in and he goes, make me a better man, and then we go about that.
2: I've got... Des Lynam, in which Des Lynam pretends to be an RAF base.
0: I've got Reese Witherspoon meets Uri Geller.
2: I've also got Michael's Burker, in which newsreader Michael Burke finds out what it's really like to be a Muslim woman in Britain today.
0: David's Dimpled Bees.
2: I've got Pol Pot's Pots. In which the former Cambodian dictator asks the opinion of Garden Pot.
0: Richard Stillgoe's Perpetual Motion Machines. In case any of you at home are wondering why my voice is... I accidentally swallowed a terracotta Chinaman. Now then, children, they're everywhere. That's because they're so fat. With child obesity now running out of control, so much that more and more obese children are having to be winched into care. And with reported increases in stress-related illnesses in children through exam pressure, is childhood now the happiest or the saddest years of our lives?
8: I feel sorry for him. It's like teenagers did really well again in GCSEs and A-levels, and how do we respond as a nation? Did we say, well done? No, collectively we went, well, they're getting easier. In my day, you had to write 50 bloody exams in a minute, and if you got one wrong, they killed your mum.
3: I love that day when they have the results on the telly, and then they go live. We're going to go live now on GMTV or something, to somebody opening their results, and you see this trembling teenager coming out with an envelope, and I think as a nation, we think, as one, fail.
2: Well, I think we're labouring under the misapprehension that childhood obesity is a bad thing. The thing is, our children are criticised for being lazy and overweight, but think of this. When you exercise, you breathe far more often, so you give off more CO2. So exercise is, in fact, carbon bad. So rather than our children being lazy, they are just, in fact, eco-martyrs. Doing their bit to ensure that they do have a planet to grow old in, albeit not that old due to their cardiac problems.
0: I just want to get to the bottom of the science here. Breathing in is okay.
2: Yep.
0: But breathing out is bad.
2: Yeah.
0: So we should be encouraged to breathe out less.
2: Yeah.
0: And eventually just breathe in.
2: Hopefully, yeah.
0: But I mean, let's explore this further. If everyone in China breathed in at the same time,
2: they would suck in the moon. But then you would definitely be able to see the Great Wall of China from the moon.
3: You know what I find depressing as well is whenever they talk about obesity on the news, they have this sort of stock footage of people's tummies wobbling down the street. Yeah. And I just feel terribly sorry for those people because they don't know they're going to be on the news. Well, and they're sitting at home having their dinner, probably quite carb-heavy, and... And that's the last thing. And they probably think, oh, I've got home, I'm not happy, you know, things aren't going well for me, I'm going to watch a bit of telly. The first thing they're going to think is, oh, thank God there are others like me. And then they're going to go, oh my God, that's my ass.
0: But they pixelate the faces.
3: Yeah, exactly. Because
0: unless that's some sort of other bad disease.
3: Otherwise they have to make them sign a release form. They'd have to go and say, look, you've got horrendously overweight gut. We've just filmed it. We'd love to use that on the news to represent obesity. Would you allow us to do that by signing here? Can you get the pen in your big fat hand? All right, then just make a mark and move on. Go on, say you'll do it. There's chocolate in it.
0: Now, at this point, I was going to try out 2 minutes of stand-up, but I've been told by the BBC editorial people that since jokes are mostly exaggerations or distortions of the truth. I can only tell ones that have been amended so that they're completely factually accurate and impartial. So, hey, fans of factually accurate comedy, you've got a real treat in store for you now, genuinely. As for the next 2 minutes, we hear the best in honest, accurate humour. Thanks very much. Here's some jokes. What's round and cheap? A penny. That wasn't a real drum, that was actually me. What's the difference between the internet and Davina McCall? One's an online service that you can look up, and the other's mostly inarticulate when discussing things that aren't related to Big Brother. I'm on fire tonight. I'm not, obviously. Though I did once nearly have an electric shock. Knock, knock, come in. Is this on? Of course it is. We did a sound check an hour ago. What's the difference between a fried egg and Andrew Lloyd Webber? One's a fried egg, and the other's a man with a face that looks like one. I say, why did the chicken cross the road? I don't know, and I don't care. Thank you very much. You've been a quite good audience. Now then, God, he's everywhere. So much so that the Education Secretary, Ed Balls, has said he wants to see more faith schools set up in Britain, but accommodating more faiths than one. How's that going to work, then? Are you laughing at Ed Balls' name?
2: No, I wasn't. Not this time.
0: Must be terrible, because he's in charge of schools, so every week he will have to go to a school. And someone will have to say, children, this is Ed Balls.
2: He's also doing a TV show called Ed Balls, in which he cries about being teased by school children about his name. But I think it'd be quite entertaining if there were faith schools, but they were allocated randomly, so parents didn't know until their kids got there. You just have to work out which kind of school they've gone to based on their reaction to a plate of sausages.
0: Well, we kind of accept the idea of you can discriminate schools by faith, but if you applied that, I mean, if you had faith airlines, right, so you had like EasyJet or something, people wouldn't tolerate that.
1: They were doing that, the Catholic...
0: Virgin Catholic.
1: But there was a story, the Catholic Church have set up an airline.
0: They've set up an airline?
1: Yeah, no, they have. It was in the news a couple of weeks ago. Yeah, it's true, isn't it? Yeah, which is, how terrified would you be? And they were going to have prayer sessions on the plane. Imagine if you woke up, just a normal passenger, everyone's praying on a plane.
0: What's happened? Is there a Protestants-only lane on the M42? That's not right. That's not right. But it's just for marching. It's just... But well, with the rise of multi-faith faith schools, there's going to be an increase in the number of multi-faith-based school notices. So here for a quick survey is Vaughan Savage with a roundup of this week's assembly notes for multi-faith schools.
10: Children are not allowed to bring their own lunch unless they have been told to by a vision. Girls, cover your shame. If you don't have a shame, attend classes with the Catholics until you develop one. As a result of the incident last term, burqas may no longer be worn during swimming lessons. Pupils in the Hindu literacy class, please note that we apologise for the misprint in the newsletter about TB, which referred to the school's scared cow. Children who forgot their swimming kit will be forced to part the water and walk lengths of the pool. Pupils are asked not to use the gates at the rear of the school as they lead into hell. And finally, for pupils of the budding Buddhist learning hub, Brighton, please note all lessons are delayed until lunchtime so everything can be at one.
0: Okay, thank you very much, Vaughan. We've just got time then for some suggestions from the audience of celebrities. Shout out and we'll try and think of a programme that he or she is eminently suited for presenting. Just wait till the microphone gets to you.
11: Vladimir Putin.
0: Putin's Putin Putty, that's it. In which various Soviet leaders are encased in a plasticine-based compound so that plaster casts of them can be made into terracotta armies.
8: Either that, or he's going to have an interactive paintballing show called Shooting with Putin.
2: Vladimir's Putin, in which the Russian leader thinks he might have a gastric disorder.
0: Okay, any more? Person over there at the back, yes.
11: Bill Oddie.
0: Oddie's Bodies. In which Bill Oddie finally confesses.
2: Bill Oddie's Bill Oddities, in which Bill Oddie queries bottles of mineral water that he didn't think he ordered in restaurants.
0: Right, that really is all we've got time for this week.
2: Oh, shame.
0: Next week, we'll be bringing you all the latest gossip from Tinseltown. Sadly, not Los Angeles, but a party supplies and costume hire shop in Thurrock. Goodbye.
10: That was Amanda Iannucci's Charm Offensive, presented by Amanda Iannucci. The guests this week were Andy Zoltzman, Russell Howard, and Michael McIntyre. It was written by Amanda Iannucci and Nick Doody, Tony Roach, Ian Martin, Soup Panu, and Sean Gray. The producer was David Tyler. The programme was a positive production for the BBC.
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20: 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Episode 1, Raising Keenan.
21: What do you want, Keenan?
22: 10 Benson and Hedges.
21: You've been told.
22: 5 Benson and Hedges.
21: No.
22: 1 Benson and Hedge, then.
21: Look, I've been over...
23: All right, Keenan. How can we help you today? An apple, maybe. Oh, it's so simple. Something of that nature.
22: I want a Benson and Hedge.
21: Well, you can't have one.
23: No, no, no, Dave. The boy wants cigarettes. The boy gets cigarettes.
22: Yeah, thanks.
23: So, what else do you want, Keenan, Got some lovely super glue. Loctite. It's the good stuff. How about a can of hairspray and a box of matches? What else we got under here? Oh, fireworks. Ooh, look at your eyes, like dinner plates. You want some of that action, What else you want? Driving license. A flat cap. A scuba diver's teaching certificate. Size 11 shoes. I've told you before, Keenan, you are a child. Go on, clear off. What do you want now?
22: 5 chocolate tools.
23: That is more like it. You can have them for free if you can answer this. Name 3 types of cloud.
22: Cumulus nimbus, stratus, and cirrus.
23: Very nice. Dave, furnish Keenan with his confectionery hardware.
4: Right you are, Ramesh.
22: This isn't a tool, it's a tennis racket.
23: You want a slipper in the face?
22: Is it made of chocolate?
23: Out!
4: You took your time, didn't you, Ramesh?
23: New lines at the cash and carry, Dave. Quite intoxicating. I brought back some free samples.
4: Oh, sweets. What do you call these, then?
23: Celeb sweeties. It's a new range. Confectionaries derived from celebrities. It's very now. You want to road test them?
4: Bring them on. I like sweets.
23: It hadn't escaped my notice. This is Terry Hatcher.
4: Ah, yes, based on Terry Hatcher, TV's accident-prone comeback queen. She's always tripping up, isn't she?
23: It's not really my concern, Dave. Consume the sweet and furnish me with a value judgment thereon.
4: Oh, yes. There's certainly cherry in there. It's quite effervescent, like the actress. Also quite sour, and there has been talk of on-set bust-up, so that's quite accurate.
23: Okay, spit. Right, now, Banana Nicole Smith.
4: Tastes quite buxom, quite pillowy. Bit of an artificial aftertaste there, with just a suggestion of banana.
23: Spit. Nicola Kidman.
4: Who's Nicola Kidman?
23: I don't know, newsreader or something of that nature. Oh, no, I get it. Nicola Kidman. It's cola flavour, you see? Cola, isn't the taste of cola?
4: Yeah, well, I'll be the judge of that. Yeah, it does taste of cola. Tiny little pyramid nose she has, doesn't she?
23: Is that reflected in the confectionery item?
4: No.
23: And last of all, we have no idea what that is.
4: Pass it here. Fruits of the Forest de Kelly.
23: Right, two questions. Who is Fruits of the Forest de Kelly? And what fruits are there in the forest?
4: Well, Forest de Kelly's the doctor of Star Trek, isn't he?
23: Oh, bones!
4: And it's berries on that, isn't it? Blackberries, blueberries, strawberries, raspberries, loganberries, poisonberries, gooseberries...
23: Stop naming berries! I think Fruits of the Forest de Kelly is too obscure for the confectionery market. They should have called it,
4: Halle Berry.
23: Halle Berry. Are you getting any Halle Berry from it?
4: Yeah, well, it is a bit... No, I'm not.
23: I'm not convinced. Put them next to the foam shrimps and see if the budgie bites. So, what did Keenan steal today?
4: Twix. Well, two Twixes and a bounty.
23: I do wish you would steal more nourishing goods.
4: You don't really have any more nourishing goods.
23: I've got also simple, you cheeky sausage.
4: You shouldn't really let him get away with it, you know.
23: It's the only food he gets now, Dave. Wasn't always that way. Things were good when his dad was about. He used to get the automart and trader on a Tuesday. Very busy man. A top sante for the missus, without fail, and a beano and a dandy for the Keenan. No expense spared.
4: Sounds like a very well-adjusted family.
23: Things were really good for a while. He started getting the Maxim. It was like the Nuts and Zoo of its day. Luxury high-end magazine item. He was my only Maxim for a while. But then, well, the rot started. I remember when he bought his first Fiesta. I thought it was a one-off, you know. But it wasn't. He started buying one a month, then two a month, then the more specialist titles, focusing on more specific areas.
4: Oh dear.
23: Yes, well, pretty soon after that, Keenan's mom cancelled her Cosmo and started taking Bella, then take a break. Now she just buys puzzlers. You know, word searches with Jesse Wallace in a motorboard eating an apple on the front.
4: Bloody hell. That's depression, that is.
23: Got it in one. So poor Keenan's been neglected. It's a shame. Used to be such a lovely kid. Very bright, very sharp, you know. Now he's just sort of a surly ass. Oh, speaking of surly asses...
6: What was that, Dad?
23: I was just saying to Dave, Sanjay, that you are a surly ass.
6: Yeah, well, the apple doesn't fall far from the surly arse tree.
23: Are you calling me a surly ass?
6: Well, if the surly arse fits.
23: You were supposed to be here 6:30, you surly ass.
6: Yeah, well, it's always 6:30 somewhere.
23: No, it isn't, son. It's 2:00. That means it's 6:00 somewhere, and it's 7:00 somewhere, but it's not bloody 6:30.
4: Well, a small point of logic, Ramesh, but it is 6:30 in Tehran, and then...
6: Can I have a whisper and a can of Fanta?
23: No, you have to earn these things, son. You don't get nothing for nothing in this life. You put in 6 hours hot shop, then we can talk whisper.
6: It's a free country.
23: It most certainly is not a free country. You ask yourself this, why are there no news agents in prison? Cheeky bugger, I'll tell you why. Because privilege must be earned. You cannot transgress the social code and expect to achieve Ritter Sport nearness. Work hard, Sanjay, work hard. And one day I will hand you the keys to a whole world of high-end luxury confectionery.
6: Well, Can I have a Ritter Sport up front?
18: No.
6: Well, can I just have the money for it then?
18: No! Try one of these, you surly ass.
6: I'm not eating a... Oh! Oh! What the hell is this?
5: That, son, is a Jane fondant. Are you sensing any sympathy with the plight of the ordinary Vietnamese man?
6: Actually, you know what? No!
18: Right. Replenish the Twixes, shuffle the sell-bys and the Snackerjacks, and pull back on the double-deckers. It's like the bloody penny falls.
6: Sick!
18: I don't pay you good money to her off! Mr. Stilly.
7: Mr. Madieu, how's Trix?
18: That's a curious expression there, isn't it? How is Trix? What is the origin, I wonder?
7: Oh, don't know. Something to do with the magic circle?
18: Yes, that could be it. Because you could imagine, couldn't you? You know, the Paul Daniels down at the B&Q.
7: Yeah, because he could be buying some plywood, couldn't he? To assemble one of them cabinets to house his wife that he's going to saw in half.
18: Yeah, I'll buy that. And he bumps into Ali Bongo, who is...
7: Well, he's probably in for a set of them towel-holder ring doodads to do that rings trick where they stick all the rings together.
18: A bit far-fetched. Rings are too small. Then they both bump into Hans Moretti.
7: Hans Moretti?
18: Ah, you remember. He used to go up the stairs in a big hamster ball. It was quite hilarious. Anyway, he is in B&Q also, buying...
7: A halogen bulb for a security light.
18: What?
7: Well, magicians are human too.
18: Oh, yeah, fair dues. Anyway, the point is, Daniels, Bongo and Moretti meet up in B&Q and are perfectly within their rights to ask how it sticks, aren't they?
7: Yeah, and there'd be a valid answer, wouldn't there? Because Bongo could say, well, I've got a trick where I put a ball in a hat and then I pull the flags of the world out of an orange.
18: So, Derek, assume that you are Mr. Bongo and that the scenario that we have just described is correct. Is the trick going well?
7: Yes, it is.
18: So, how are tricks?
7: Tricks are good. I don't want to stalk these things anymore.
18: Hello, Alok.
7: Dad, I'm on the... Sorry, Steve.
18: Or Toy Steve or Ginster Steve.
7: I don't want to sell sweets and newspapers. I want to sell dreams. I want to sell aspirations. If you're going to lower people's expectations, they're never going to overreach themselves, are they? I mean, this toy is... crap. Come on, Steve. Scuba Allen? It's hardly Action Man, is it? I'm not interested in Scuba Allen. Get me Mattel on the phone. Get me Hasbro. I want profile branded merchandise. Dad, Moving Allen. What are the numbers?
18: Flying off the shelves. Moving Allen is a big favourite with the young mums.
7: And you don't think we could do any better than Moving Allen?
18: No, son. Moving Allen is a pound. Kids' mums don't want to spend more than a pound.
7: You don't give them any alternative to Moving Allen.
18: Ah, but the others cost more than a pound. Moving Allen costs a pound. This has always been your problem, Alok. You only see what Moving Allen isn't. I see what Moving Allen is.
7: And what is Moving Allen?
18: A pound.
6: Stop seeing Moving Allen.
18: Sanjay, you cannot keep skirting the Moving Allen debate. I won't be around forever. Moving Allen is part of your destiny.
7: Seriously, bro, I need your backup on this. Where do you stand on Moving Allen?
6: I don't give a toss about Moving Allen.
18: Sanjay, we have a customer.
6: It's only Derek.
18: I can't apologize enough, Derek. My son is a surly ass.
6: What is this, Jeremy Kyle?
18: Derek, where do you stand on Moving Allen?
7: Well, let's see. Nice broad range. Astronaut Allen. Desert Storm Allen. Paintball Allen. Tennis Allen. Much have these.
18: Pound!
7: Ooh, can I have these? I'm going to a christening this Saturday. These will do the nephews.
18: Certainly, Derek. Let me throw in a parachute Allen. See ya, look? Another 5 Moving Allens fly off the shelves?
7: Yeah, well, no offence, Derek, but rubbish does attract rubbish. You're not going to attract the high rollers with that tat.
18: Once again, I apologize, Derek. It would appear that my entire male progeny are surly asses. What else can I get you?
7: An onion. And there's your prestige secondary purchase right there. 5 Moving Allens and an onion.
18: So, 1 onion. Still eating alone? Still not found a Mrs. Derek?
7: No. But onions are deceptive. I mean, you can fashion a meal for 2 from 1 onion.
18: But you will be eating it alone, though.
7: Yes.
18: Ah, you'll meet someone someday. £4.19, please. And would you care for a sherbet lom?
7: Tastes quite twitchy. Bye for now.
18: Bye-bye, lovely Derek. Dave?
9: Yeah?
18: What do you think of Derek? A possible Keenan's dad?
7: Yeah, nice fella. Looks after himself. 4 Moving Allens in one swoop.
18: My sentiments exactly. Candidate number 1.
11: There you go. The adult magazines are at the bottom and the pap works are at the top. So as not to crush Abraham Lincoln's hat.
23: Oh, is that a euphemism, Ted?
11: No, no, no. It's Abraham Lincoln's hat. President of the USA magazine. Construct Abraham Lincoln in 60 installments. Be of three with part one.
23: And binder.
11: Oh, bien sûr. Can I have your autograph? Here, please, Ramesh.
23: Always a pleasure, Ted. Oh, can I interest you in a Leonardo DiCaprio?
11: Is that a euphemism?
23: No, it's a celeb sweetie.
11: Oh. Oh, no. Oh, it's a bit tart. Oh, something doesn't sit right.
4: Well, that makes sense. I mean, the main criticism of DiCaprio has been that his boyish good looks have punctured the gravity of his roles.
23: Hmm. Ted?
11: Yeah?
23: Do you like kids?
11: Yeah. But I couldn't eat a whole one. I'm inferring that I eat children. That's the joke.
23: Yes, it is the humour.
11: Oh, you like that one? I'll see you later.
23: Lovely sense of humour. Dave?
4: Yeah, he's all right, it's Ted.
23: Stick him on the list.
7: Dad, I'm going to have to take some of this stuff out the window.
23: You can move everything out, but you're not taking that.
7: But it's been here for years. Look at the dust on it.
23: Well, exactly. The table tennis bat in the string bag is the talisman of the grocer. If you move that, terrible things will happen.
7: And what about these?
23: Well, you can move anything, but you can't move them.
7: It's the dead of winter, Dad. Who's going to buy a 2-gallon water pistol?
23: Son, that's not a water pistol. It is a super soaker.
4: Yeah, if it goes past the 1-gallon mark, it's classed as a super soaker.
7: Well, who's going to buy one?
23: It's an impulse buy.
7: And what impulse would make you buy a super soaker in November?
23: Well, it's neon pink, it's eye-catching. And anyway, it's always been there. It's part of the furniture. People are comforted by it. If you move that super soaker, do you know what people will say?
7: What?
23: Where's that super soaker?
7: Well, I'm moving it.
23: Fair enough, but it's going straight back at the end of the week.
7: Don't you worry. I'll have sold this baby by then.
23: I very much doubt it. You're setting your sights very high there, son. I mean, who is going to fork out 80 quid, a fortnight's benefit, for this thing?
1: Roboraptor.
23: Yes, Roboraptor. When they can have moving Alan for a pound. Imagine. 80 moving Alans. A legion of moving Alans. Oh, imagine the fun we could have with 80 moving Alans, Dave.
4: Oh, yeah. I could take 40, you could have 40, and we could reenact the Battle of Hastings in a kind of futuristic style.
23: Yes, we could call it the Battle of Alans.
7: Yeah, but moving Alan can't bring you a biscuit through from the kitchen.
23: And the 80 quid robot dinosaur can it?
7: Probably.
4: We could pretend the chest freezer was a spaceship, and all the Alans could colonize space.
23: Yes, well, it's got a zoom lolly on the side, hasn't it? Gives it a certain space-age ambience.
7: You don't get much more space-age than your Roboraptor.
23: How can it be space-age? Dinosaurs are from the age of dinosaurs. They came in with the dinosaurs. That's why they're called dinosaurs.
7: Yeah, but it's a robot one, though, isn't it?
4: Well, I can't really call them all Alan. There's going to be a lot of confusion when we're dishing out orders.
23: Then by their outfits shall we know them.
4: Well, there's only 9 different Alans in the range.
23: Yes, but we don't have to link them all to their professions. We could give them names based on their personalities. We could have an angry Alan, a disgruntled Alan.
7: You're grown men, you don't understand. The kids like robots and they like dinosaurs. It's fusion. I mean, what kid wouldn't drag his parents in to buy that?
4: Oh, I see what you're saying. Sarcastic Alan, sexually aggressive Alan. Paranoid Alan, he was in the Gulf War.
23: Gay Alan?
4: Why not? It is the noughties after all.
7: I'm sorry to piss on your moving Alan Battle of Hastings, but not only is this Roboraptor going to fly off the shelves, it's going to drag the clientele up by its bootstraps, and then there's going to be a few changes around here.
23: Son, you sell your Robosaurus Rex and you can do what you like.
22: Where's that super soaker?
7: Why, are you going to buy it?
22: No, but it's quite comforting knowing that it's there.
23: See?
4: Keenan's mum, settle an argument. What appeals to you more? A Paleolithic monster conveying tea from a kitchen? Or 80 moving islands engaging in a reimagining of one of this nation's most enduring battles? The Battle of Alans!
22: I only come in for fags.
23: 10 silkies, Keenan's mum.
22: Yeah. Is my Bella in?
23: Yes, Bella is here. But listen, why not splash out on a Cosmo like you used to?
22: I'd like to, Ramesh. I mean, I've absolutely no idea what's going on in the world of body hair removal these days.
4: I think the back sack and crack's very popular.
22: Oh, well, it doesn't matter. I can't afford it anyway.
23: Well, listen, we got an extra one in by mistake. Why don't you take it? On the house.
22: thanks.
23: Oh, yes, and the World of Science part work was also sent in duplicate. Perhaps Keenan would like another one?
22: Oh, they want to sort that out, don't they? That's 7 weeks now. Not that I'm complaining.
23: So, Keenan's mum, how was your birthday celebration?
22: It was all right. A few drinks, you know. Me and Keenan and a few friends round a Victorian sponge.
23: Oh, any man friends?
22: No, Keenan only knows boys.
23: Right, right. It's a shame, though, isn't it, that you don't have a man friend?
22: Oh, no, don't worry. I manage quite well on my own.
23: But it must be quite difficult at times, you know, heavy lifting, getting things off the high shelf, the physical side.
1: The Roboraptor could help with at least two of those things.
22: Yeah, suppose it would be nice, but where am I going to meet a nice man?
23: Sometimes what you're looking for is right underneath your nose. I'm sorry to be so forward, but I don't suppose you'd be free to pop into the shop around about, say, 7 o'clock tomorrow?
22: Yeah, sure. Not doing anything else. Why not?
23: Okay. See you then.
22: Right. Yeah.
23: Oh, come on, Noah, look. What is this thing Tarzan sounds, eh? Budgie the Gars. You're taking this a bit far, aren't you?
7: It's called showmanship, Dad.
23: It's bloody cheating is what it is. When that super soaker was in the window, you didn't catch me playing a tape of the sound of a super soaker.
7: And what would the sound of a super soaker be, Dad?
23: Oi! Where did you get that foliage? Is that my rubber plant?
7: To the untrained eye, yes. But placed strategically next to a Roboraptor, it is in fact the fern from a Jurassic Park era.
23: Well, I will give you this a look. Your attention to detail is admirable.
3: Moment. That's a very elaborate display you have in the window.
7: Thank you very much. The Roboraptor has consumed a fern and will sleep soundly now for several hours while it digests the foliage in its robo-digestive tract.
3: Very good. Where's the super soaker?
7: Bloody hell!
23: Why, do you want to buy it?
3: Oh, yeah. Well, that's a bit strange, actually. There's a dog tied up in my neighbour's yard. Sorry-looking thing. I've tried to speak to them about it, but they're actually quite violent. I just want to give the dog some water without going into their garden. And I thought the super soaker would be just the job, you know? For squirting water into a dog's mouth. From over a fence.
8: Well, it does have a range of 10 metres.
23: So, you wish to purchase the super soaker?
3: Yeah.
23: And do you wish me to make the ambient sound of the super soaker, or would that be redundant?
3: Well, you can if you like, but it wouldn't influence my decision either way.
23: Dave, fetch the super soaker. So, Mr...
3: Walker. Pete Walker.
23: That will be £8.99, please, Mr. Pete Walker. Mr. Walker, would you be able to come back round the shop at, say, 7 o'clock tomorrow? Hello, everybody, and welcome to the shop. Please help yourself to some Angelina jellies, Jennifer aniseeds, Kevin spices, and a Rusty Lee, if you can stomach it.
11: God, no.
23: Now that the ice is broken, you will be wondering why I've commandeered this gathering today. Well, I don't know if you all know her, but Keenan's mum here is one of my best customers. She has been coming into my shop for over 10 years now, and in that time I have grown quite close to her. I have also watched her son Keenan grow up and bloom into a...
11: thieving little sod.
23: ...accomplished young man. So, Dave, if I could ask you to do the honours...
8: Do the what?
23: Furnish Keenan's mum with the muffin with the candle all poked into it.
8: All right.
23: Everybody,

0: So, happy birthday, Keenan's mum. Here's your card. We've all signed it.
1: Oh, thanks. Oh, everyone's written all the best.
0: Yes, but be fair, the fonts are all different.
1: Yeah, I suppose.
0: And can I draw your attention to the embossed watercolour likeness of a 1920s racing car on the front? It is both amazing and great.
2: That's nice, isn't it? Nothing says happy birthday to a lady like a crude line drawing of a car.
0: You are missing the point, you surly ass. 1920s racing car implies financial solvency, excitement, and a touch of nostalgia. What is not to like? And if you paid attention, Sanjay, you'd realize that that is our biggest seller.
1: I don't know what to say.
0: Come with me a second, Keenan's mum. Away from the rebel.
1: Oh, okay.
0: I have a special present for you.
1: That's very kind, Ramesh, but...
0: It was the only one left in the cash and carry. I didn't even tell Dave about this one. A special present for a special lady.
1: What is it?
0: That, my friend, is a Bendy Richards. I would imagine it would be quite bitter. Now, I must admit that I've been a bit naughty, Keenan's mum. I do have an ulterior motive for bringing you here today. You see, I think Keenan has a lot of potential, but what he needs now is a father figure. Someone he can respect and someone that you can get along with as well, because, well, we all need someone, Keenan's mum.
1: Oh, I really don't know what to say. I mean, you're a very kind man, Mr. Majeur, and I'm not a racist, you know that.
0: Oh, no, of course, yes, we have discussed the Mahabharata at length, yes.
1: But I just don't see you in that way.
0: Oh no. Oh, Keenan's mum, you thought, oh, no... No, really? No, me? No.
1: I'm sorry, I thought...
0: No.
1: Oh.
0: No, Keenan's mum, oh no. I'm always very clear on this. I am the shopkeeper and you are the customer. There can be no distinct shenanigans of a sexual nature in such a relationship.
1: Oh.
0: No. I have invited 3 excellent bachelors to your birthday do. I have screened them, and they are all eligible candidates who are both amazing and great. And may make excellent dads for Keenan. I hope you don't think that I am meddling.
1: Well, you are kind of meddling.
0: Yes, I am. But you are a special lady, and Keenan is a special boy, and you both deserve better. There's only so many educational partworks I can bequeath to the boy.
1: Well... I'd better get stuck in then, hadn't I?
0: That's my girl.
3: What exactly is a Roboraptor, sir?
0: It's 80 quid, officer.
4: That is not funny.
3: Well, can you give me a description, please?
0: Well, it's kind of grey metallic robotic dinosaur with light-up eyes and 14 points of articulation. It can walk about a bit, roar, and do a dance if you wish it. And I told him it wouldn't sell, and it bloody didn't.
3: I see. And where was this item taken from?
5: You see the gap there in the foliage, in the window? Just there.
3: Oh! Is that where the Super Soaker used to be?
0: Yes!
3: That's a shame. I always used to find that rather comforting.
5: So what exactly are you going to do about this?
3: Well, I'll be honest, sir, not much. I'm more or less here for your reassurance. I mean, you're more than welcome to print up some pictures of your metallic dinosaur and distribute them locally on trees and such forth. But I reckon you're onto plums. I mean, he's long gone.
0: Yes. Back to Jurassic Park.
3: If you take my advice, sir, it's probably not the best idea to put such a high-priced item in your shop window. I mean, it's not going to sell, not round here, and it creates resentment, doesn't it? Hardly surprising it was nicked.
5: Round of applause for the British justice system.
3: Oh, yeah, mate. Sarcasm. That'll bring your dinosaur back.
6: Yeah, Ramesh. I wonder if excessive sarcasm will bring the real dinosaurs back.
3: Well, that's a really useful comment, sir. Huh?
6: Nah, didn't work.
0: Hello, Keenan. How are you today?
7: All right.
0: But which planet is nearest the sun?
7: Mercury.
0: But which common foodstuff was used to move boulders when Hannibal crossed the Alps?
7: Vinegar. I've got one for you. How many forms of carbon are there?
0: Dave?
6: Oh, that's a good question. Is it two? No, is it 12?
7: No, it's 3. Derek told me that.
0: Oh, did he now?
7: Yeah, I like Derek.
0: And does Keenan's mum like Derek?
7: Yeah.
0: Good. Oh, and here's the money I owe you for this thing that you did.
7: Can I keep it?
0: Of course.
7: I know technically dinosaurs probably didn't actually dance, but it's good fun.
0: Just don't let your mum see it. Right, now, what can I get you?
7: 10 Benson Hedges.
0: You've been told.
7: 5 Benson Hedges.
0: No.
7: 1 Benson Hedge, then.
0: Look.
8: Bags, Mags and Bags, with Ramesh, played by Sanjeev Kohli, Dave by Donald Cameron, Alok by Keva Novak, Sanjay by Omar Raza, Keenan by Marjorie Hogarth, Keenan's mum by Leah McRae, Derek Stilley by Tom Urie, and Ted by Gavin Mitchell, with other voices performed by the cast. The director was Colin Gilbert, the producer was Gus Beattie. Bags, Mags and Bags is a Comedy Unit production for BBC Radio 4.
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0: such a father time there was an engineer.
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0: 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He used good and plenty candy to

31 and a half, 32, 33, 35, 40, and 10 is 50, and 50 is a pound. At first, when you are given change in new money, it may sound rather odd. 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
1: No, I don't think so.
0: What about that?
1: No. It's quite nice, though.
0: Is it? Do you think I might try a piece? I'll have 2 ounces, please.
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0: Yes, Minister, by Anthony Jay and Jonathan Lynn. Starring Paul Eddington as the Right Honourable James Hacker MP and Nigel Hawthorne as Sir Humphrey Appleby, with Derek Folds as Bernard Woolley in Doing the Honours.
1: So we can't make any more economies in accommodation either. More in data processing equipment. Or in the further education budget. Oh well, at least the universities aren't costing us so much now that the overseas students are paying fees that cover the full cost of their education.
2: Unless you make the exceptions which have been proposed.
1: No exceptions. At least that's one saving we can hang on to.
3: Minister, I'm afraid the time's what? Nearly...
1: Well, our meeting adjourned then. Thank you.
4: Thank you, Minister.
3: Before Sir Humphrey comes, Minister, the Honours Secretary at Number 10 has been asking if you've approved the Department's recommendations for the Honours list.
1: Bernard, that's about the eighth time you've asked me that. Are Honours really the most important subject in this whole department?
3: Well, they are to the people on the list, Minister. They're never off the phone. Some of them haven't slept for three nights.
1: Ministers never veto civil service Honours, do they?
3: Well, hardly ever, but it's theoretically possible, and they're all getting worried by the delay.
1: How do people know they're on the list? This file's marked strictly confidential.
3: Oh, Minister.
1: Oh, yeah. Silly of me. If only they'd put a quarter of that energy into cutting expenditure. Bernard, how can I get this department to want economies in the way they want OBEs and KCBs and so on?
3: Well, I've been thinking...
1: What?
3: No, nothing. No, Minister.

0: Come on, Vernon, spit it out.
1: Well, it's not my place, and I wouldn't suggest this, and I couldn't possibly recommend it, but just suppose you were to refuse to recommend any honours for civil servants who haven't cut their budgets by 5%.
0: Bernard.
1: Oh, I'm sorry. Do forgive me, Minister. I knew.
0: No, Bernard. It's brilliant. It's the answer. It's our only hold over the civil service, isn't it? I can't stop their pay rises or their promotion. I don't write their reports, but I can withhold honours. Well done, Bernard.
1: No, you thought of it, Minister.
0: No, you did, Bernard.
1: No, you did, Minister.
0: Ah, yes. So I did.
2: Oh, splendid dinner. I always enjoy my visits here.
3: Well, I'm afraid this could be your last, Humphrey.
2: Oh, why did I pass the port
3: the wrong way? Tell him, Bursa.
4: Bailey College is going to the wall.
2: What?
4: It's your new government's policy of charging overseas students the full economic rate for their tuition.
3: Most of the other Oxford colleges can cope, but as you know, we've always had an exceptional number of overseas students here at Bailey.
2: Yes, but as I understand it, Master, you simply have to charge them the full fee, no problem.
3: Alas, they can't pay it. 4,000 a year, so they won't come.
4: I've been everywhere, all over the USA, raising funds, trying to sell the idea of an Oxford education.
3: And Africa is crawling with British professors, frantically trying to flog sociology courses to the natives. And India, and the Middle East. The competition's cutthroat.
2: But can't you fill up your vacancies with British undergraduates?
3: I don't think that's awfully funny, Humphrey.
2: Well, I wasn't trying to be funny.
3: My dear fellow, anything but home students.
2: Why?
4: We only get £500 a head for UK students. We'd have to take 400 to replace a mere 50 foreigners. The staff-student ratio would go up from 1 in 10 to 1 in 34.
3: We'd have dormitories, classrooms. It would be like Wormwood Scrubs. Or the University of Sussex.
4: The master thinks the paintings might raise 20 or 30,000.
3: With luck.
2: Oh, dear, oh, dear.
3: Yes. The paintings and the silver together might just about pay off the entire mortgage interest on the new buildings.
2: Oh, good God.
4: Of course. If we could get the government to treat us as an exception.
3: Yes. Interestingly, Humphrey, it seems to be your minister who has the authority.
2: Ah.
3: How might one set about persuading a minister of the importance of Bailey College?
2: Well, I don't know. What about getting down here to a high table dinner?
3: Is he of the intellectual caliber to understand our case?
2: Oh, yes. Surely our case is intelligible to anyone with the intellectual caliber of Winnie the Pooh.
3: Quite. And Hacker is of the intellectual caliber of Winnie the Pooh.
2: Oh, yes. On his day.
5: good morning, Minister.
0: Morning, Humphrey.
5: There are two things, Minister. The first, there is the matter of the departmental commendations for the honours list.
0: Ah, yes. The honours list again.
5: Yes, Minister.
0: I think we'll leave that for a bit, if you don't mind, Humphrey.
5: We can't leave it, Minister. We're getting dangerously close to the 5 weeks.
0: The 5 weeks?
1: All recipients are notified at least 5 weeks before promulgation. Gives them time to refuse, you know.
0: Refuse? When did a civil servant last refuse an honour?
1: I think there was someone in the Treasury who refused a knighthood.
0: Good God, when?
1: I think it was 1496.
0: Why?
1: He'd already got one.
5: Anyway, Minister, if you've approved the list...
0: Humphrey,
5: shall I...
0: did you know that 20% of all honours go to civil servants?
5: A fitting tribute to their devotion to duty, Minister.
0: Well, no. Their duty is what they're paid for. The rest of the population have to do something extra to get an honour, something special. Ordinary people work with mentally handicapped children for 27 years, 6 nights a week to get an MBE. But your knighthoods just come up with the rations.
5: Minister... Her Majesty's civil servants spend their lives working for a modest wage, and at the end they retire into obscurity. Honours are a small reward for a lifetime of loyal, self-effacing discretion and devoted service to Her Majesty and to the nation.
0: Modest wage,
5: alas, yes.
0: Humphrey, you earn over 30,000 a year. $2,500 more than I do.
5: Yes, but still a relatively modest wage.
0: Relative to whom?
5: Well, Elizabeth Taylor, for instance.
0: Humphrey, you are not, as far as I'm aware, relative to Elizabeth Taylor. There are important differences.
5: Yes, indeed. She didn't get a first at Oxford.
0: And you do not retire into obscurity. You take massive, index-linked pensions and go off to be directors of banks and oil companies.
5: Ah, but very obscure directors.
0: And you're never in danger of the sack in industry if you screw it up. You get the boot. In the civil service, if you screw it up, I get the boot.
5: Oh, very droll, Minister. Now, if you've approved the list...
0: No, Humphrey. I am not approving any honour for anyone in this department who hasn't earned it.
5: What do you mean, earned it?
0: I mean, earned it. I mean, having done something to deserve it.
5: But that's unheard of.
0: Yeah, maybe. But my new policy is to stop all honours for all civil servants in this department who fail to cut their department's budgets by 5% a year. May I take it your silence indicates agreement?
5: You may not, Minister. Where did you get that preposterous idea?
0: Well, it was something that came to me.
5: It's ridiculous. It's out of the question. Unthinkable.
0: Why?
5: Well, the whole idea is... It strikes at the whole root of... This is the beginning of the end. The thin end of the wedge. A Benite solution. Where will it end? The abolition of the monarchy?
0: Oh, that'd be absurd, Humphrey.
5: There is no reason to change a system which has worked well in the past.
0: But it hasn't.
5: Well, we have to give the present system a fair trial.
0: Yeah, I thought you'd say that. You may be interested to learn that the most noble order of the Garter was founded in 1348 by King Edward III. Must be getting towards the end of its trial period.
5: Minister, to block honours pending economies might create a dangerous precedent.
0: What you mean by dangerous precedent is that if we do the right thing now, we might have to do the right thing again next time. On that reasoning, nothing should ever be done at all.
5: On the contrary, Minister, many, many things must be done.
0: But nothing must ever be done for the first time.
5: Exact. No, no. What I mean is, I am... fully seized of your aims, Minister, and of course I shall do my best to put them into practice.
0: If you would.
5: And to that end, I recommend that we set up an interdepartmental committee with fairly broad terms of reference. Then, at the end of the day, we would be in a position to think through all the implications and take a decision based on long-term considerations, rather than rush prematurely into precipitate and possibly ill-conceived action that might well have unforeseen repercussions.
0: You mean no?
5: What I mean is...
0: No, Humphrey, you know me. Action now.
5: Action.
0: Nobody in their right mind can want honours. They encourage sycophancy, snobbery, jealousy. And it's not fair that civil servants get them all.
5: But, Minister...
0: Humphrey, that's what I have decided. Now, what was your other point?
5: My other point?
0: You said you had 2 points.
5: Did I... Oh, yes. I'm sorry, the shock. Yes. I received representations yesterday from Bailey College, Oxford... It's the new ruling on grants for overseas students. Bailey stands to lose nearly £250,000 a year.
0: Well, I must take British students.
5: Well, of course, nothing would please them more. But Bailey has easily the highest proportion of foreign students. There would be serious repercussions at the schools of tropical medicine, international law, and the Arabic department might have to close down completely.
0: I'm sorry. We can't go on educating foreigners cheaply at the taxpayers' expense.
5: Well, it's not just for foreigners, Minister. If our diplomatic service has nowhere to immerse its recruits in Arab culture, for instance, the results could be catastrophic. And we might even end up with a pro-Israeli foreign office. What would happen to our oil policy then?
0: Well, they can send their recruits somewhere else.
5: But where else can they learn Arabic?
0: Arabia?
1: Actually, Minister, Bailey College has an outstanding record. It's filled the jails of the British Empire for many years.
0: Jails?
1: Yes, indeed. And as you know, the letters JB are the highest honour in the Commonwealth.
0: JB?
5: Jailed by the British. Gandhi, Nkrumah, Makarios, Ben-Gurion, Kenyatta, Nehru, Mugabe. The list of world leaders is endless and contains several of our students.
0: Our students? Which college did you go to, Humphrey?
5: That's quite beside the point,
0: but I like being beside the point, Humphrey. Humour me. Which college did you go to? Was it Bailey, by any strange coincidence?
5: It so happens I am a Bailey man, but that has nothing to do with it.
0: Oh, no, nothing at all. Of course not. No, what a thought. Naughty.
1: Hello? Oh, thank you. It's the division, Minister.
0: Go on. Well, that rather settles it. Doesn't it, Humphrey? No more time. Oh, what do I vote, Bernard? I or no?
1: No, it's an opposition amendment. It's the second reading
0: of the... It doesn't matter what it is. I just don't want to go through the wrong door.

0: Arnold?
1: Ah, Humphrey. Do sit down.
0: Thank you, Arnold.
1: I hope you don't mind my dragging you over to the Cabinet Office.
0: No, please.
1: But I was a little bit worried about this idea of your ministers linking honours to economies and all that.
0: Oh, that? You've heard about it. A lot of nonsense.
1: Ah, good. So you mean it's not true?
0: Not exactly. That is, he did just mention it, but...
1: But what?
0: But, well, I can't find any effective arguments against it.
1: Humphrey, this is the thin end of the wedge.
0: That's what I said.
1: A Bennite solution.
0: I said that.
1: Where will it end?
0: That's what I said. But, it's intolerable, yet irresistible.
1: Yes, well, I'm not in any sense reprimanding you. I don't know the facts very well. But as head of the service, I would like your assurance that he won't be putting it into practice.
0: Well, I certainly hope he won't be.
1: I'm not sure hopes are quite good enough. Suppose he did apply it to your department. The contagion would spread throughout the government, every department. So, presumably, we can count on you.
0: Well, of course, I'll try, but it's rather tricky.
1: I'm sure you know what you're doing, but this could cause people to reflect on your soundness. Of course, I have no doubts about you personally, but anyway, I thought it might be useful to have a little chat.
0: Oh, absolutely, Arnold, thank you.
1: Oh, by the way, I had the master of our old college on the phone just now.
0: Yeah?
1: He said you dined at Bailey last week.
0: That's right.
1: I told him I was sure you'd get your minister to treat them as a special case. I hope I was right.
0: Oh, yes. Yes. But at any rate, I've got the minister coming to a benefactor's dinner.
1: Good. Sound man. Well, I must be off to number 10. Thanks for dropping in, Humphrey.
0: Oh, no. Thank you, Arnold.
2: I gather Sir Humphrey saw the Cabinet Secretary yesterday and got the most frightful wigging.
3: Really?
2: Yes, really tore off a strip. Because of your brilliant scheme linking economies to honours.
3: Your scheme?
2: I think we've been through that before.
3: Oh, yes. Sorry. My scheme. How does the Cabinet Secretary give a wigging to someone as high up as Humphrey?
2: Well, normally I gather it's pretty civilised, but this time apparently it was no holds barred. Sir Arnold told Sir Humphrey that he wasn't actually reprimanding him.
3: I see. It was that bad, was it?
2: Yes. He actually suggested that some people might not think that Sir Humphrey was sound.
3: Good heavens. A real punch-up.
2: Yes, indeed.
3: But what has Sir Arnold to fear, anyway? He must have his full quota of honours.
2: Naturally, he has his G.
3: His G? What's that?
2: You get your G after your K.
3: You speak in riddles, Bernard.
2: Well, take the Foreign Office. First you get the CMG, then the KCMG, then the GCMG. Commander of the Order of St. Michael and St. George, Knight Commander of St. Michael and St. George, Knight Grand Cross of St. Michael and St. George. Of course, in the service, the CMG stands for Call Me God, and the KCMG for Kindly Call Me God.
3: What does the GCMG stand for, then?
2: God Calls Me God.
3: What's Sir Arnold worried about? He's got all the honours he could possibly hope for, hasn't he?
2: Certainly not. Nowhere near. There's a peerage, the O.N., the C.H., the Order of the Garter, the Knight of the Thistle.
3: The Thistle? Who do they award the Thistle to? Scotsmen? Donkeys?
2: There is a distinction, Minister.
3: You can't have met the Scottish Nationalists. How do they award it?
2: A committee sits on it.
3: Does Humphrey really think that I'll change government policy on university finance as a result of one dinner at High Table?
2: I believe Bailey College give a very good dinner, Minister.
3: How much further to Oxford?
2: Only a few minutes. The M40 is a very good road.
3: Yeah. So's the M4. Why did we get two really good roads to Oxford before we got any to Southampton or Dover or Felixstowe or any of the ports?
2: Well, nearly all of our permanent secretaries were at Oxford, Minister. And most Oxford colleges give a very good dinner.
3: And the Cabinet let them get away with it?
2: Oh, no, they put their foot down. They said no motorway to take civil servants to dinners in Oxford unless there was a motorway to take Cabinet ministers hunting in the shires. And that's why when the M1 was built in the 50s, it stopped in the middle of Leicestershire.
3: Come off it.
2: But it's true.
3: But the M11's only just been completed. Don't Cambridge colleges give a good dinner too?
2: Of course, but it's years and years since the Department of Transport had a permanent secretary from Cambridge.
3: Well, I must say, for a college on the edge of bankruptcy, this isn't a bad little dinner.
4: Mm-hmm. Ah, but the Fitzwalter dinner is paid for by a specific endowment. He was a great 16th century benefactor.
5: Mm. Most nights you'll find us eating mother's pride and processed cheese.
3: Well, what you need is a 20th century benefactor.
4: Interesting you should say that, Minister.
3: Why?
5: Well, of course, benefactors with money are few and far between. Isaac Wolfson is only the second man in history to have a college named after him at both Oxford and Cambridge.
3: Now, who's the first?
5: Jesus.
4: Some of our most revered benefactors are men who saved the college from the depredations of government. Their names are kept alive and honoured for centuries. It's a kind of immortality, really.
3: Mm. What sort of things did these benefactors do?
4: Well, take Sir William de Vere. You see his coat of arms on the sconce over there? And his name is on a plaque in the chapel. He diverted a baronial army away from Bailey in the 15th century, had the soldiers quartered at St. George's College instead.
3: I didn't know there was a St. George's College.
5: There isn't. Not since that. Then there was George Monckton, the chap that Monckton Quad's named after. He stopped Cromwell from melting down the college silver to pay for the new model army.
6: Tell them that the silver was much better quality at Trinity Cambridge.
5: Now it looks as if there'll be no college left to remember them.
4: Unless we can solve this problem of the overseas student grants.
3: Yes. Well, I mean, one would certainly like to help oneself. I mean, help one's friends. That is, help... The college? Not for the honour.
4: Of course. No, of course not.
5: Of course not. Ignoble thought.
6: The minister has always believed the job of a politician is to help others.
3: Absolutely. Name of the game. That's why we go into politics. To help others. I'm an idealist, you see. I've nothing to do with the honour. Anyway, all the honour seems to come after you're dead. Not a lot of satisfaction in having your name on a silver sconce when you're 6 feet under.
6: Incidentally, Master, if I might change the subject entirely, when do you award your honorary doctorates?
4: Well, the ceremony is not for a few months, but we have to make our final selection in just a couple of weeks.
3: Honorary doctorates?
6: Isn't it all decided?
4: There's still one doctorate of law left to decide.
6: Oh.
4: We are wondering whether it should go to a judge or to someone in government.
3: Judge? You don't want to make a judge a doctor of laws? Politicians are the ones who make the laws and pass the laws. If it wasn't for politicians, judges wouldn't be able to do any judging. I mean, they wouldn't have any laws to judge. You know what I mean? They'd all be out of work. There'd be queues of unemployed judges in silly wigs. And furthermore, it's easy for judges. They don't have to suck up to television producers, don't have to lie to journalists, don't have to pretend they like their cabinet colleagues. Do you know something? Well, I'll tell you. If judges had to put up with some of my cabinet colleagues, we'd have the death penalty back tomorrow. Jolly good thing.
6: Exactly, Minister.
3: I'll tell you another thing. I can't send you to prison. Can't send him to prison. Now, if I were a judge, I could whiz old Humphrey off to the scrubs, no trouble. Feet wouldn't touch. Clang, bang, see you in 3 years' time, one third remission for good conduct. I can't do that. I have to listen to him. Oh, God. On and on and on. You know, his sentences are longer than Judge Jeffrey's. No. Politicians are much more deserving. You don't want to give your doctorary honorates to judges. No, definitely not.
4: Beautifully argued, Minister. I realize now that it shouldn't be a judge.
5: You put the case most expertly.
6: Almost like a doctor of laws, Minister. I can almost see you there, in the Sheldonian, as you stand there in those magnificent crimson robes, receiving the doctorate in front of a packed assembly of eminent scholars. Wonderful.
4: Ah. Funny you should say that, Humphrey. I was thinking the same thing.
6: Well, Minister, most enjoyable dinner last night.
4: Most enjoyable.
0: Actually, can we have a private word before the meeting begins? Mm. The Master of Bailey's asked me to sound you out to see if you'd be interested in accepting an honorary doctorate of laws from the university.
4: Mm-hmm. Good heavens.
0: Yes, of course, it's not an offer.
4: No, of course not, no.
0: The master will have to square the council, and, of course, in view of your well-known hostility to honours...
4: Don't be silly, Humphrey. It's quite different.
0: Well, not entirely, Minister. It is a matter of accepting a doctorate without having done anything to deserve it. As you might put it in your refreshingly blunt fashion.
4: I'm a cabinet minister.
0: Isn't that what you're paid for?
4: Well, yes, but... Well, yes, but the point is, I can't really refuse it, can I? Uh-huh. It's a sort of vote of confidence in the government, not just for oneself.
0: Oh, quite so, Minister, quite so. But as I say, it's not certain yet.
4: By the way, Humphrey, changing the subject entirely, mm-hmm. I'd like to do what I can to help Bailey College over this overseas student problem.
0: Oh, good.
4: But don't we need a pretext? A reason?
0: Oh, no problem. I understand that the palace has been under pressure from a number of African Commonwealth leaders. We can't embarrass the palace, so we'll have to redesignate Bailey as a Commonwealth Education Centre.
4: Where will I find the money? You know how set I am on making 5% cuts across the board. If we could achieve that, well, anything's possible.
2: The Expenditure Survey Committee are waiting, Minister.
4: Oh, fine. Turn them in.
0: We might be able to achieve those cuts. I can only speak for this department, of course. So long as this absurd idea of linking honours to cuts were to be shelved.
4: I see.
0: Thank you, Bernard.
4: Thank you. Minutes of the previous meeting. Matters arising. One, accommodation.
0: Well, I'm happy to say that we found a 5% cut by selling an old office block in High Wycombe.
4: That's splendid. Stationery acquisition.
7: Yes, we've discovered that a new stock control system will reduce expenditure this year.
4: By how much?
0: About 5%, wasn't it? Something like that.
4: That's very good. Very good. Three, parks and forestry administration.
7: If we delay the planned new computer installation, we can make a saving there.
4: Can we? How much?
0: How much was it?
8: About 5%.
0: Yes, about 5%, I think. And that cuts data processing, too. By about 5%.
4: This is all very encouraging, Humphrey.
0: Yes. Incidentally, Minister, while I think of it, have you finished with the list of departmental recommendations to the Honours Secretary?
4: Oh, yes. There's no problem with that. Bernard will give it to you.
0: Ah. Thank you, Bernard.
4: Okay, Humphrey?
0: Yes, Doctor. Minister.

0: In doing the honours, you heard Paul Eddington as Jim Hacker, Nigel Hawthorne as Sir Humphrey, and Derek Foles as Bert.
1: How much is that vase?
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0: Will you have a polo, dear Liza? Dear Liza, will you have a polo, dear Liza? Polo.
1: How very kind of you, dear Henry. I most certainly will. I'll have three or four, or maybe more.
0: But you take the old tube.
1: Because they happen to be my tube of polo, dear Henry. Have one.

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9: Will you have the polo, dear Liza, dear Liza? 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
10: How very kind of you, dear Henry. I most certainly will. I'll have three or four or maybe more.
9: But you take me old tube.
10: Because they happen to be my tube of polo, dear Henry. Have one.
11: Is that proper farmhouse cheddar?
12: No, I don't think so.
11: What about that?
12: No. It's quite nice, though.
11: Is it? Do you think I might try a piece?
12: Mm.
11: I'll have 2 ounces, please.
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0: we'd like you to meet the Lyon family. I'm Richard Lyon.
1: I'm Barbara Lyon.
2: I'm Ben Lyon.
3: And I'm Baby Daniels Lyon.
0: And here they are in Rocks in Your Garden.

0: kids.
1: Oh, hi, Patty.
2: Oh, hiya, darling.
3: Fine, honey.
2: Sorry I'm late, but I couldn't get in the bathroom.
0: Oh, that was Richard's fault.
1: Sorry, I was shaving.
2: Shaving? Well, well. So it's March again.
1: Oh, stop kidding, Pop. I want to look real slick for the big dance. It's going to be a really terrific affair, so I shaved especially for it.
2: Oh, I see. Well, when is the big dance?
1: Easter. Oh.
2: Well, I thought so.
3: Here's your coffee, dear.
2: Oh, I haven't time to drink it. I'll get a cup at the golf club.
3: Golf again?
2: Yes, I promised to meet Mayor Plinker on the first tee at 9:30.
3: Honestly, Ben, I can't understand why you play so much.
2: Well, it keeps me fit.
3: Fit for what?
2: More golf.
3: Why don't you stay home once in a while and relax?
2: Because I need the fresh air. But you should do something too, honey. Why don't you spend the day with Florrie?
3: I can't. Florrie's going hunting.
2: Hunting? Well, that's a sport for men.
3: That's what Florrie's hunting for.
2: Well, well, it's a shame Mother Nature gave us such bad ammunition. She's a barrel of fun. Oh, yes. A double barrel.
3: You ought to be ashamed of yourself.
2: Oh, gee, look at the time. Well, I mustn't keep Mayor Clinker waiting. Gotta run. Have fun, kids. Bye, darling.
3: Goodbye, honey.
0: Bye, Mom. Pop.
4: Oh, Mrs. Lyon. Will Mr. Lyon be home for lunch?
3: No, Aggie. He's playing golf.
4: Again? Mm. Oh, you poor, poor woman. I know how you must suffer.
3: You do?
4: Aye. My auntie was married to a golfer, and he was always away playing golf. One day, my auntie got so fed up, she told him he had to choose between golf and her.
3: And did he?
4: Aye, and my poor auntie's regretted it all her life. It was a terrible decision, and it caused her 20 years of complete misery.
3: Mm. What happened?
4: He gave up golf.
3: Well, thanks for cheering me up.
4: You're welcome. I'll take my dishes to my kitchen.
1: Has Pop always been so fond of golf?
3: Oh, yes. The first time I met your father was on the fairway.
1: No kidding.
3: Mm. Oh, tell us about it, Mother. Well, my cousin was playing golf, and my mother told me to take some sandwiches to the golf links for him.
0: And you met Daddy?
3: Well, no, not at first. You see, I couldn't find the golf links. In fact, nobody could tell me where they were. So I asked a policeman where I could find the missing links. And he pointed to your father.
1: And Pop took you to the golf course?
3: What, dear?
1: And Pop took you to the golf course?
3: Oh, that's right. And after that, I used to go and watch him play golf every Saturday. I'd follow him around the course with a song in my heart and a tent on my back.
1: A tent?
3: Yes, I had to pitch camp every time your father got the ball in a bunker.
0: Oh, Mother, you're getting as bad as Aggie.
4: Come out and help me with the vegetables.
3: All right, Aggie. Poor Mother.
1: Yeah, I guess Ma's what you call a golf widow.
0: Yeah, and we've got to do something about it.
1: What can we do?
0: We'll have to use psychology on Daddy.
1: Oh, that's what I thought he used on us.
0: No, I mean a substitute for golf. Some hobby that'll keep him around the house.
1: Well, how do we do that?
0: We'll go shopping and buy him a present.
1: But that'll cost money.
0: It won't be spending money. It'll be investing in a father. Well, that finishes the adult game department. Oh, here's the book section. Say, a book would keep Daddy at home.
1: Yeah, and it would be a lot cheaper than that deluxe clay modeling set.
0: Honestly, Richard, you're tighter than Tessie O'Shea in a telephone booth.
1: Well, I'm not tight. I don't care how much the present costs, as long as it isn't over 10 shillings.
0: All right. Oh, say, here's some nice books on this table.
1: Well, let's see. How to raise chickens, how to raise ducks, how to stop raising rabbits.
5: May I help you?
0: Oh, yes, please. We're looking for a book. We're giving somebody a present.
5: I see. Is it for a child?
1: No, it's for an elderly gentleman.
0: Yes, our father.
5: Well, how about this complete set of Shakespeare bound in Morocco leather?
1: How much?
5: £56.
1: Oh, come now. Let's not be ridiculous.
5: Yeah, well, here's a very good book. It's caused a sensation all over the world. The Cruel Sea.
0: Oh, yes, I've heard of that.
1: Say, that sounds perfect.
5: Yes, and it's only 12 and 6.
1: 12 and 6? Oh, I just remembered. Pop's not a very good sailor.
0: What we're looking for is something that Daddy can do. You know, building or some home hobby.
5: Well, he has a nice selection on this table, a guinea each.
1: A guinea each? I had no idea it cost so much to raise parents these days.
0: Oh, listen to the title of this one, Richard. It's so romantic.
4: Si façon donc on peut nettoyer un poulet. Isn't that beautiful? What does it mean?
5: Well, it loses something in the translation, but it means six ways to clean a chicken.
0: In French.
1: Hey, what are the books on this table?
0: Oh, let me see, Richard. How to build a boat in your basement. Oh, here's another one. How to get the boat out of your basement after you built it.
1: Well, look, Barbara, here's just the thing. 3 and 6. A book on rock gardening.
0: Oh, but Daddy never goes into the garden.
1: Oh, he will after he reads this book.
0: Say, it might keep him home at that.
5: Yeah. Shall I wrap it up?
1: Yes, we'll take it with us.
5: Good. That'll be 3 and 6, please.
0: Oh, Richard, he wants 3 and 6.
1: Oh, charge it to Mrs. Ben Lyon.
5: All right.
0: Oh, Richard, did you give Daddy that book on rock gardening?
1: Yes, but he wasn't interested.
0: Where is he now?
1: In the den reading it.
0: But I thought you said he wasn't interested. How come he's reading it?
1: Well, by the time I'd hidden his golf clubs, the playing cards, his books, his magazines, and the daily papers, there wasn't anything else for him to do.
0: Well, he still won't get interested, and it's all your fault for not buying him a better book.
2: Oh, kids, your dear old dad wants to thank you for giving him this wonderful book on rock gardening.
0: Daddy, you mean you really like it?
2: Like it? It's the most absorbing thing I've ever read. I can't wait to get started building a rock garden of my own.
1: Gee, that's swell.
2: Listen, I want to read you something very interesting. It says, there is something about a rock garden that moves one as nothing else will. And what is it that is so strong, so overpowering? The answer is fertilizer. Huh? Oh, I'm sorry, kids. I turned over 2 pages at once here by mistake.
0: Do you think you like rock gardening better than golf?
2: Well, there's no comparison. Tomorrow I'm going to start preparing the foundation. Of course, I'll have to dig up the grass and scatter the ground a bit.
6: Ben Lyon, you're talking about golf again.
2: No, I'm going to start a rock garden. It's going to be the most unusual garden in town.
6: Well, it's bound to be. It's going to grow rocks in it.
0: Mother, Daddy's talking about rock plants.
2: Yes, look, Bebe, do you know the difference between alpine and subalpine plants?
6: No.
2: Are the peculiarities of the moraine and the bog plants?
6: No, but I've been very happy all these years.
2: Well, you'd be happier if you knew something about this entrancing subject. Listen to this. It says, the failure of many inexperienced rock gardeners is that they fail to select sympathetic rocks for their little plant friends. If the right type of sympathetic rocks are chosen, however, the little fellows will be encouraged to send their creeping, thirsty little roots along the surface, hugging them for dear life until the rich, deep soil is reached. Oh, isn't that delightful?
0: Mother, have you ever seen Daddy so happy?
6: No, not since he was trapped in the bathroom with a full-length mirror.
2: Well, you can all make fun, but you'll be amazed when you see my Trillium Ravalli spreading all over the rocks.
6: Well, I should think so. How are you going to do it?
2: Oh, I'm talking about Florae.
6: Oh, you leave Florae out of this.
2: Honey, that is the Latin name for flowers.
6: Oh.
2: Well, kids, I think I'll go and get the tools out of the shed.
1: I'll come with you, Pop.
3: Oh, Barbara, isn't it wonderful? Your father won't be playing golf all the time now. He'll better be at home working on a nice, quiet hobby.

0: Oh, what a lovely morning to be lying in bed. So quiet, so peaceful.
1: Oh, my goodness! What's that? Barbara! Richard! Father, what was that noise?
2: The whole house shook.
1: Oh, I don't know. Ben! Ben! Kids, your father's gone. Your father to disappear when the enemy's attacking. The war's over. Mother, the war's over. Those explosions came from the back of the house. Oh, I'll open the window. What silly idiot's making all that noise out there?
3: I am. I guess I used too much dynamite.
1: Too much what?
3: Dynamite. I'm breaking up the big rocks for my garden. Oh, Richard, come on down and help me.
2: Okay. Well, here I am, Pop.
4: Well, what kept you so long?
2: I'm sorry. I walked.
4: All right, I pass. Look, this big rock is pretty stubborn. I think I'll have to give it a bigger charge.
2: Well, dynamite's pretty noisy. Why don't you break the rock with this big sledgehammer?
4: That's a good idea. If I hit it in the middle, it'll split in half. But I'll have to make certain I hit it on the right spot.
2: I'll mark the spot by putting this matchbox on it. Then all you have to do is aim at the matchbox.
4: Good. Now I'll raise this sledgehammer over my head and hit it with all my strength like this.
2: Well, you broke the matchbox. Now try breaking the rock.
4: Wait, I've got a better idea. We'll both pick the rock up and drop it on the hard concrete path.
2: Okay, ready?
4: Lift. Let's carry it over this way a little. Now get ready to drop it on the path. One, two... three. Oh, well, I always wanted crazy paving.
2: But we still haven't broken the rock.
4: We will. Look, I'll tilt the rock back, and you put that stick of dynamite under the other end and light the fuse.
2: All right, if you say so.
4: There now, I've got the rock in position.
2: The dynamite's set.
4: Good, let's run and... Oh, holy smoke, my shoelace is caught under the rock. The dynamite's going off and I can't get away.
2: Pa!
4: Save yourself, Richard. Our faces alone. Alone. Oh, I'm too young to go yet.
2: But, Pop! Pop, I want to tell
4: you... Richard, run. I'll face my bitter fate with a smile on my lips. Oh, dear. Go ahead, dynamite. Explode. I'm waiting.
2: You'll have to wait a long time. I didn't light the fuse.
4: Oh. You didn't? Well, thank goodness. Wouldn't it have been terrible to end my life at 36?
2: Yeah, but I mean, why worry about something that might have happened 25 years ago?
4: Listen, you want to live, don't you? Well, stop being impertinent and stand back. This time I'll light the fuse myself.
2: No, don't do it. We might have an accident. Use a sledgehammer.
4: I'm ashamed of you. Do you want people to say you're a coward?
2: Well, I'd rather have them say I'm a coward than say, oh, doesn't he look natural?
4: Then go in the house. I'll do it myself. I'm certainly not going to use the sledgehammer.
2: Oh, please. The dynamite flab will go off too soon. Well, you'd be right in the middle of a tremendous explosion before you could get away. Aren't you scared?
4: Scared? Me scared of an explosion? Hand me the sledgehammer.
5: Oh, Mother, Do you mind if I go over to Mary Wilkinson's?
0: Why don't you invite Mary over here? There's no danger now. Your father stopped blasting.
5: I know, Mother. But all Daddy does is talk to my friends about rock gardening and flowers. The last time they came over, they only stayed 3 minutes.
0: Yes, I remember.
5: And when Bill Clinker was here for tea, Daddy came in and said Bill's eyes were like two giant Viola potatoes. I haven't seen Bill since.
0: I know, honey. It's taken me days to persuade Florrie and Mr. Wimple to come over this evening for a game of bridge.
4: Oh, hello, girls. Oh, you both look lovely. As pretty as a couple of saxifraga cymbalaria.
0: Thanks.
5: Well, Mother, I think I'd better be going. I'll be late. Goodbye, Daddy.
4: Goodbye, my little Fern.
0: Oh!
6: Ben, you're overdoing this. You start work tomorrow. Remember, you can't do two things well at the same time.
7: You're right. If I work too hard for Mr. Fox, my rock garden will suffer.
6: I'm talking about your job.
7: Oh, my job.
6: Yeah.
7: Oh, I saw Mr. Fox this afternoon, and I told him I wasn't coming back to work for a few weeks.
6: Ben, you're out of your mind.
7: Yes, that's what Mr. Fox said. We had a terrible row. Well, I think I'll go out and spray my Facilia campanulatas.
6: Come here. You'll do nothing of the sort. It's time to change your clothes. Florrie and Mr. Wimple are coming over for bridge.
7: Good. I know Florrie will feel at home in my rock garden.
6: What makes you say that?
7: Because she looks like something that's found underneath a rock.
6: That's a fine thing to say. And another thing, don't talk flowers tonight. Remember, they're coming over to play bridge.
7: All right, my little BB Virginia creeper.
2: Ma, what's the matter with you? You look worried.
6: Well, I am. Your father's got into a terrible row with Mr. Fox. He said he'd never work for him again.
2: Gee, what did Mr. Fox say?
6: That was Mr. Fox talking.
8: Oh, Mrs. Lyon, I made some sandwiches for your bridge party.
6: Good. We may not be eating again for a long time.
2: Well, Ma, I'm going to the pictures with Sally.
6: All right, darling. You better hurry. You mustn't keep poor Sally standing outside for you.
2: Oh, she'll be in her seat. I always meet her inside the cinema.
6: I should have known that.
2: I'll go get my coat.
6: Come in. Florrie, darling.
9: BB, darling.
6: Oh, honey, I'm glad your cold is better. Oh, hello, Mr. Wimple.
10: Oh, good evening, Mrs. L. Where's the squire?
6: Oh, he'll be with us in a few minutes. Come on into the dance.
10: Out! Blimey! What was that?
6: Oh, I'm sorry, Mr. Wimple. I should have warned you about that plow.
10: Is it a plow in the front hall?
6: Well, we had to put the cement mixer in the garage.
9: Oh, well, let's get the cards ready.
6: Well, they're here on the table. Shall I cut them?
10: Yes, please.
6: Mr. Wimple, may I have a knife?
10: You're going to cut them with a knife?
6: No, I want to sharpen my pencil.
9: Now, let me shuffle.
6: Sit down, Florrie. You can dance later.
9: You deal, Mr. Wimple.
10: Oh, you don't. I understand Mr. Earl's quite a rock gardener nowadays.
9: Oh. Yes, that's all he talks about. Now, you watch. He'll start on rock gardens the minute he comes in the room.
10: Shh. Here he comes.
9: Be careful. He thinks he's normal.
11: Oh, hello, Wimple.
7: Hello, Florrie.
9: Hello, Ben.
10: Dina, Mr. Earl.
7: Oh, speaking of rock gardens, would you like to come out and see it?
9: The only thing I want to see is 52 cards.
7: Oh, but, Florrie, you haven't lived until you see my Erigeron salsriginosus glacialis.
10: Mr. L, please, there are ladies present.
6: Come on, Ben, sit down and let's play cards.
9: You bid, Mr. Wimple.
10: Right, one club.
6: One heart. Two spades.
7: Three campanulatas.
10: I'll double it.
7: Hey, what? You know, it's a funny thing about those Facilia campanulatas. They're so fragile. But if the soil is firm...
6: Ben, what do you bid?
7: It's all right here in the book, Wimple. I just happen to have it on my lap. See, the little fellas must feel securely anchored.
10: Barney, I've just remembered something. I must get home.
9: Me too. I forgot to turn off the stove.
6: But you can't leave yet.
7: No, Wimple, no. Let me tell you about the flowers.
10: I heard all about the little flowers 40 years ago.
9: I'll phone you in the morning, BB. Good night, Ben.
10: Yes, I must go too. I'll think of a reason later.
7: Well, honey, you're crying.
1: Oh, why shouldn't I cry? We've become hermits. No one comes to see us. Our neighbors don't even borrow from us anymore. And you pay more attention to that dwarf birch than you do to me.
7: Oh, that reminds me.
6: Where are you going?
7: To put a light under my Facilia campanulatas.
6: Well, you can stay out there.
12: Baby, you've locked the door. Let me in.
6: No. You can stay out with your flowers all night.
12: But, honey, where can I sleep?
6: In the flower bed with your blooming campanulata.
2: Gee, Pop, the rock garden looks terrific, and this pool is going to be beautiful.
7: Yes, yes. Well, it's all ready to be filled with water now. You can turn the tap on.
2: Okay, here goes.
7: Oh, listen. Just listen to it. It's filling up fast. Oh, this is going to look terrific. As soon as the water comes up to the top, it'll all be ready for Lady Astor.
2: Lady Astor?
7: Yes. Oh, she'll look beautiful floating around in the middle of the pool.
2: Are you sure she can swim?
7: swim. Richard, I'm talking about a water lily that's named after Lady Astor.
2: Oh, say, who's the man coming up the path?
7: Oh, he's probably bringing the seeds from the nursery.
9: Well, I'll go get the rest of the shrubs.
13: Oh, Mr. Lyon, I brought the seeds you selected.
7: Oh, thanks. Oh, I take it you're from the firm of Flower, Stem, and Blossom.
13: That's right. Flower and Stem are my partners. I'm Blossom.
7: Well, listen, Blossom. I don't think I ordered enough seeds.
13: Oh, but then you'd be interested in some of these flower bulbs.
7: No, I'm just going to raise rock plants.
13: Oh, but you're making such a dreadful mistake. You've no idea what pleasure I get out of my garden.
7: You do?
13: Yes. Look, here's a picture of me by my roses. Every summer I go out there and stand for hours and just smell.
7: Well, how nice.
13: On the right of the roses, you'll see my favorite daffodil.
7: Daffodil? Look, Blossom, daffodil hasn't got a bee in it.
13: This one had. It came out and stung me right by my pussy willow. Oh, you silly bee.
7: Yes, now look, I don't want any flowers, but I do need something big to grow in the middle of my rock garden.
13: I know just the thing. Back at the shop, we have a weeping willow tree.
7: Oh, is it a good weeping willow?
13: Good. Every 3 weeks, it has a nervous breakdown.
7: Then I don't want it.
13: Oh, you beast, you. You simply won't buy anything. What can I do? My flower business is going to seed.
7: Now look, Blossom, I'm sorry.
13: Don't stalk to me. Poor Blossom. Wait till Star and Stem hear about this. They'll say I made an aspidestra of myself. Poor old Blossom.
7: Oh, shut your big petal.
13: That's right. Make fun of me, you dandelion. I'm going, and I don't care if I never seed you again. Courage, Blossom. Courage.
7: Okay, Bud, okay.
14: Well, here are the shrubs, Pop.
2: Hey, the water in the pool's going down.
7: Say it, is it that? I wonder where all the water's going.
6: I can tell you. It's leaking into the basement.
7: Oh, well, it's bound to seep through a little at first. It's not important.
6: Not important? Ben Lyon, unless you want me to get really mad, you'll go down and fix that leak. I'm going in the house.
7: You know, Richard, your mother's a scream when she tries to bully me.
8: Ben Lyon, unless you want to get really mad, you'll go down and fix that leak.
2: Well, what are you going to do?
7: I'm going down and fix that leak.

0: Here, Pop, I'll open the door to the basement.
1: Holy smoke! Look at the water down there. It must be 7 feet deep. Even the wooden stairs are underwater.
0: Look, there's a big leak in the wall. We can reach it from halfway down these stairs.
1: Good. Well, go on down. Only be careful because a fifth step is missing.
0: Okay. I'll stop at the fourth one.
1: At least I think it's a fifth step. Hey, Richard. I say, Richard, where are you? Must have been the fourth step. Don't panic, son. I'll lean over and pull you out.
0: No, I'll swim back. Hey, look out. You're overbalancing. Hold on, Pop. I'll save you.
1: Stop being ridiculous. I've been a swimmer all my life, and I... Oh, I'm sinking. Oh, Richard, my boy, come on. Your dear old dad, will you, son?
0: Well, here I am. I'll help you.
1: Oh, thanks, son. That's better. Say, I'm managing pretty well, and the water's only up to my waist now. How are you doing, Richard? It was nice of you to let me sit on your shoulders.
0: Well, you can get off now.
1: Baby, don't you worry. I fixed the leak in the basement. The water doesn't seep through the wall anymore.
2: Good. It'll be like old times getting water from the taps again.
1: Well, if you want me, I'll be out in my garden.
2: Darn that rock garden. Come in.
3: It's me, Mrs. L.
2: I'm in the kitchen, Mr. Wimple.
3: Hello, Mrs. L.
2: Hello.
3: How's his nibs?
2: Oh, he's in an awful state. He isn't himself anymore. I'm afraid those rocks have gone to his head.
3: Oh, well, there's plenty of room, isn't there?
2: You know something? He won't even go back to work. And he used to be such a good businessman. Why, he was a regular cocoon.
3: Was it cocoon? No, Mrs. Dale, you mean tycoon.
2: Oh.
3: Why, cocoon is a sort of worm that's all wrapped up in something he built himself.
2: That's Ben, all right.
3: Well, I think I'd better go out and see him. The council sent me over to complain about that pool of water in your garden. Hmm. It's fragrant.
2: No.
3: Yes, it smells.
2: Good.
3: No, bad. Very bad. And they insist that Mr. L drains it.
2: Oh, that's wonderful.
3: Do you know the council got 39 letters complaining about that pool?
2: 39, huh? Are you sure?
3: Well, to tell you the truth, Mrs. L, I wrote one of those letters myself.
2: Well, that's all right.
3: Yes, I knew you'd understand.
2: Sure. I wrote the other 38. Now, go around and give Ben the bad news.
3: Okie doke. Hello there, Mr. L.
1: Oh, hello, Wimple. You look worried.
3: I am. The council and I have been having an argument.
1: Whoa, well, don't let it bother you. It was probably about nothing.
3: You're quite right. It was about you.
1: Me?
3: Yes. They say they want this pool drained, and as councillor of this part, I demand that you do it tooty-sweepy.
1: Oh, now, Wimple, you're my friend.
3: Mr. L, you're one of my friends.
1: But you're my pal, my buddy.
3: And you're my good neighbor, my little chump.
1: Well, then, neighbor, you aren't going to make me drain my pool, are you, my dear friend?
3: Yes, my dear little chump. I'm going to shut off the water and you'll be caught with your plants down.
1: Oh, no, you won't. I'm going to put Richard's goldfish in to purify the pool. They act as a natural purifying system, you know.
3: The goldfish, eh?
1: Yes, yes, Richard brought them out, but I forgot to put them in the pool. I'll do it right now. There, swim around, little goldfishy. A three itty bitty itty bitty itty pool. There he go.
3: Yes. Look at him swimming around. Blimey. Why, they're disappearing.
2: Ben! Oh, Ben, come here right away.
1: What's the matter?
2: I just turned on the water tap and the goldfish jumped out and bit me.
4: Richard, did Daddy finally fix the leak in the basement?
0: Yes, the basement's dry as a bone now.
5: Barbara, Richard, look what I got for your father.
4: Oh, Mother, what a beautiful set of golf clubs.
5: Yes, I thought if I bought him a new set, he might go back to playing golf again.
4: Well, Daddy's in the basement, so why don't you go down and surprise him?
5: I will. Oh, Ben!
1: Oh, come on down, honey.
5: Ben, stop that pounding. Stop it.
1: Well, what's the matter, dear?
5: You're knocking the concrete off the walls. And after you went to all the trouble to stop those leaks.
1: Say, what have you got there?
5: A set of new golf clubs for you.
1: Oh, they look wonderful. And steel shafts, too. Just look at that driver. Oh, that's a darn good solid club.
2: Oh, I'm so glad. You really like it?
1: Like it? It's perfect. Just the thing for knocking the concrete off the walls.
2: Ben, I've had enough. You hear me? I've had enough of this crazy rock gardening.
1: Rock gardening? Why, I've given that up, dear.
2: You have?
1: Yes. You see, the author of that book on rock gardening just wrote a new one on how to grow mushrooms at home. You raise them in your own basement. There's only one trouble, though. You've got to have damp walls.
2: Oh,

That was Life with a Lion. It was Phoebe Daniels and Ben Lyon with their children Barbara and Richard. Also in this recording were Doris Rogers, Molly Weir, Horace Percival, David Enders and Hugh Morton. Script by Phoebe Daniels, Bob Block and Bill Harding. The BBC Variety Orchestra was conducted by Paul Fennelly with incidental music by Arthur Wilkins. Production by Tom Ronald.

0: Oh, come in, Smithers. What is it? Speak up, boy. Orange juice.
1: No, sir. New Kellogg's Rise and Shine.
2: Hey, fiendish.
1: And look at this, sir.
2: No peel, no pips, and it's got vitamin C. Well, Smithers, I suppose this is it.
1: What are you doing, sir?
2: Thank you, Governor. Wife and three pips to support. Thank you.
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4: 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Oh, the big red letters stand for the Jell-O family. Oh, the big red letters stand for the Jell-O family. 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

0: Hello, good evening. Welcome again to Act Your Age, the show in which three different comedy generations compete against each other in a contest to find out which is the funniest. It's like I'm Sorry I Haven't a Clue, QI, and the Tweenies, all rolled into one. First up are the fresh-faced team of the up-and-comers. Next to Captain John Richardson is a comedian who is the funniest thing to come out of New Zealand, at least till we see their footballers play at the World Cup. It's Jared Christmas. First things first, Jared, your all-time favourite joke, please.
1: Hunchback of Notre Dame gets home, sees that his wife's got the wok out, and he's like, oh, stir-fry, brilliant, love stir-fry, I'm really excited about this. And his wife replies, don't be stupid, I'm ironing your shirts.
0: So next we have the comedy establishment, otherwise known as the current crop. Lucy Porter is off on her honeymoon this week, so standing in for her is our old friend Ed Byrne, and alongside him, a comic famous for going up to Edinburgh and performing a comedy show lasting 24 hours. Shows amazing stamina, but for me the 17th hour wasn't a patch on the 13th or the 21st. It's Mark Watson, ladies and gentlemen. So, Mark, tell us your favourite ever joke.
2: Bloke goes into a bar, there's a savage-looking dog sitting next to a drinker. Bloke says, I'm a bit nervous of dogs, does your dog bite? The guy says, no, he's absolutely fine. Bloke orders a pint, takes a sip of it, and the dog savages his leg. And the guy, howling in agony, says, I thought you said your dog doesn't bite. The bloke says, yeah, but this isn't my dog. And you can do it with different animals as well.
0: And finally, it's the comedy legends that we lovingly call the old guard. Next acting captain, Johnny Casson, is a performer whose show dominated the Saturday early evening schedules for 13 years. It's the Simon Cowell of the 1980s. It really is Eddie Large. Eddie, you're very welcome to the show. What's your favourite joke, sir?
3: Liam Gallagher from Oasis says to his brother, you've got to help us out, kid. Mad for it, sorted. I've locked my keys in my car. His brother Noel says, well, you like you? You do me head in. As it happens, I've got this piece of wire. It's all bent up. And I can put it between your window and the door. And it'll flick the lock open. Liam said, that's magic, man. Magic. Can you hurry up? It's starting to rain. I've left the top down.
0: It's on to round one, which we call the Comeback Club. This is where we ask each generation to nominate something from the past which they would like to see brought back, if they could. And remember, it's the funniest team, as judged by me, who will win the round. We'll start with the current croppers, so that's Ed.

0: And Mark, what would you like to see revived, Jan?
1: The thing we'd like to see brought back is, one thing we used to watch all the time when we were younger, was government information films. You don't see them as often, but you used to get them. While you're watching your dinner, you'd see what was basically five-minute horror films where kids would be throwing frisbees into substations and going in and climbing up on them and blowing themselves up. It was fantastic.
2: When you say you were watching your dinner, you do mean eating, don't you?
1: Did I say watching my dinner?
2: Yeah, but I thought it might be an Irish thing.
1: They're not even making decent ones nowadays. There's one for the Coast Guard that you can still see really late at night, and it's the exact same one that they had in the 70s. And the only thing that, it's a cartoon, and it's a couple sitting on a beach looking at a man who's sunk his dinghy, and he's obviously waving to them for help. And they're going, look at him, he's jumping about in the water. All right? And there's even like a proper old received pronunciation voice of going, if you see somebody in difficulty, call 999, ask for the Coast Guard. But they've made it seem like it's modern by drawing an iPod in the woman's hand.
3: New Zealand had government health and safety sort of ads, but it was just the Prime Minister coming on going, hey, don't be a dick.
1: One thing that's really come on in Ireland now is that we no longer have ads for agricultural chemicals on the TV at dinner time. When we were kids, you'd be sitting down eating, because they put on these ads at the only time when farmers are in, i.e. dinner time, and there'd be a picture on the TV of a big tube going down a cow's throat, Chenowunction. Which had the catchphrase, it's a queer name, but great stuff. I'm not making this up. I swear to God, Chenowunction by Stephen Geigy, which can take out sarcoptic mange mites, warbles, and liver fluke. Yeah. While you're eating your dinner. Why didn't you turn off the TV while you were having your dinner? Because we were working class, that's why.
2: We were quite middle class, but we still have problems.
0: Let's tap into some wisdom from the old guard. Johnny and Eddie, if you had the gift and the power to bring something back to the present day, what would you choose?
4: Right. Well, he's got a great idea.
5: We think proper pubs.
4: Proper,
5: you know,
4: pubs.
5: Our culture is built around pubs and it's been destroyed, eroded. There used to be a tap room. You know, snug with a coal fire, games room, smoking room. Smoking's a big stress buster, and it was good for people. And non-smokers die as well.
2: No. Is it all right for the BBC to broadcast the message smoking was good for people after all?
5: I smoke cigars, and I don't inhale. I just blow the smoke in vegetarians' faces. You could play street games, couldn't you, outside
4: you could,
5: the pub?
4: Yeah.
5: Mum and Dad would go in and... Do you remember that game we used to play, knocking on doors and running away? Do you remember that, yeah? They still do it today, but they call it Parcel Force. Now,
6: I remember in the olden days, 5 years ago, when you could smoke in pubs. You'd go home and you'd wear a shirt for a couple of hours, and then you could never wear it again, whereas now you can wear it. I've been wearing this 3 weeks.
7: It smells good. Smells real. What are you doing afterwards?
1: This notion of banning smoking in pubs, the whole idea of, do you mind not polluting my lungs while I destroy my liver? It just seems a bit of a double standard.
4: Yeah.
1: Well, thank God we've got rid of the smell of smoke out of pubs now. Now we can smell vomit and cleaning fluid. That's a much better smell. Yeah.
0: Do you have more proper pubs in Ireland? Is it a similar kind of debate?
1: Well, you get less Irish theme pubs in Ireland, so that's definitely a good thing. We just have pubs. Because the Irish theme pub is they're actually, the ones here aren't so bad. It's when you go to places like North America, like I was in an Irish pub in Canada. Apart from hanging various random items from the ceiling, for some reason, they like to do that. There's a bicycle and a car bonnet hanging with it.
2: This is exactly like being in Ireland.
1: It's just like being in Ireland, except with the gravity turned off.
5: I was in Dublin, and the enforcer's smoking ban there, and the guy stood on the doorstep of a pub, and the police car pulled up, and two policemen got out, and they said to him, you're supposed to be 9 feet away from the door of the pub when you're smoking. He said, I'm drinking in that pub over there.
0: Okay, finally, let's turn to the up-and-comers then. John and Jerry, what would you like to bring back?
8: What we want to bring back is the 1980s sci-fi fantasy films like Neverending Story, Labyrinth, Dark Crystal. You know, the sort of fantasy films that, special effects-wise, pretty rubbish. Storyline, pretty rubbish. But you just get swept along with it, don't you? Yeah. What one's that from?
6: That's just agreement.
8: Oh. The Luck Dragon out of the Neverending Story? Oh, what a wicked dragon that is.
9: Just call my name. But I have to keep my feet on the ground. Bastion, you must say Fantasia.
0: Which one of those is the dragon?
8: It's from Neverending Story, which sadly ended.
2: Yeah, if I'd known that, I might have gone to see it. I was put off because it seemed like too big a time commitment.
0: Thank you, teams, for those beautiful memories. Let's have a look at that. Well, I think I'm going to give the points there for the splendid performance and the splendid comedy that which went into the government information films. We'll give the points to Ed and Mark, please, on that one. On to our next round, where two of our opposing comedians go head-to-head against the clock. They have 90 seconds between them to talk about a classic comedy topic. Each time one of them earns what I judge to be a big enough laugh, the clock is stopped and their opponent takes over until they get a laugh, at which point it switches back again. When the time is up, the comedian who's taken the least time to get their laughs is the winner. First up to enter the head-to-head zone, it's the current crop against the old guard. So that's Ed versus Eddie. It's Ed to start, and the subject is health. So remember, the idea is to get those laughs as quickly as possible, and you have 90 seconds. It starts now.
1: I'm trying to get healthier. I've started going to the gym to try and get in some sort of shape other than the shape of a piece of string with a knot in it.
4: I ordered a rowing machine from the internet. It arrived without the oars. So I just sat there and drifted.
1: I've always been skinny all my life until I hit my mid-30s, and then I've managed to pull off the quite difficult trick of being scrawny and flabby at the same time. Yeah. Calm down, ladies. I'm bony, yet I jiggle.
4: I've never been skinny. I've always had health problems. When I see the doctor, he said, you've got to exercise. I said, what do you suggest? He said, why don't you try jogging 2 miles a day? That never worked. After a week, I was 14 miles from home.
1: Well, the thing about being skinny is, you know, people don't think of it as being unhealthy, but it is a terribly unhealthy thing. Like, I have very few rules in my life, but one is I'll never sleep with a woman as skinny as I am, because I'm just afraid we'll start a fire.
4: Pharmacists are supposed to help you these days. I went to see one the other day. I said, have you got something to stop hiccups? He smacked me right across the face. I said, what do you do that for? He said, you haven't got hiccups now, have you? I said, no, but my wife out there in the car has. You killed the gag.
1: I smoke. That's another thing. I thought about giving up smoking, but I decided not to because I'm not a quitter.
4: I went to the doctor the other day. Getting the surgery, his phone rings. He said, I've got to go. Look after the surgery. He said, don't worry, there's only 3 more patients. It won't take long. I'll be back in 15 minutes. Off he goes. He came back. He said, how did you go on? I said, first person came in, headache. I said, take paracetamol. He said, well done. Second person came in, indigestion. I said, take Gaviscon. He said, well done. Third one came in, couldn't believe it. Beautiful young girl, took all the clothes off, jumped on the bed, shouted, help me, help me, help me. I haven't seen a man in years. The doctor said, what did you do? I said, I put drops in her eyes.
0: Let's give it a round. Let's give a round of applause. That's Ed and Eddie. Okay, we have the scores in here. We have Ed on 40. We have Eddie on 50. So Ed takes the points. Now it's story.
1: I'm not really that concerned about the points. I can't believe I have effectively just done a double act with Eddie Large.
0: Well, we have story time now, ladies and gentlemen. We're going to play Q&A. Each week I ask our guests one single question and then decide who replies with the funniest story. This week's potentially unwise question is, have you had any strange experiences with fans? Let's begin with the current crop. Mark, I think we'll go with you.
2: I slightly hesitate to tell the story because he could be listening. Basically, he came to see me in a show in Norwich, pretty crazy. And afterwards, he came into my dressing room and said, great show, can I have your number? And I thought, I liked the first half of the sentence more. And I said, oh, I don't normally give my phone numbers to, I found a euphemism for nutters. And like interested parties, and we had a bit of a laugh about it. Then he said, seriously, give me your number, I'll come down to London, we'll hang out. And I thought, oh, well, no, we've got two different versions of my future here, and I prefer mine, I think. But it's very hard to put someone off if they're standing there, and I was just in a very small dressing room with him, and it became apparent I was going to have to give him some sort of number, so I had to give him a fake number. But I don't know if you've ever tried to give someone a fake phone number. Surprisingly hard, because you're so used to the rhythms of your own number, you basically become trapped in saying your actual, so every digit, I thought, just change it, just change one digit, just change it, and I couldn't do it. I go, 0, 7, 7, oh no, 4, this is it, this is my actual number. And, the more it went on, the more I thought, this is my number. And I was on the verge of actually yelling, this is my number, don't use this. And in the end, I managed to change the last two digits. But it must have been pretty obvious I was lying, because I sort of went, 7419? Yeah. So it's clear that I was either suddenly lying or someone had stabbed me in the back or something.
8: You know what you've done, Mark? You've just passed that trouble onto someone else by giving out the wrong number. He's texting some random person. He's probably hanging out with them now in their basement. And by hanging out, I mean that he's tied them up.
2: But it will be a fellow O2 user, because that's how the patterns work. So yeah. He won't normally have reception.
0: Okay, so now let's look to the old guard. Eddie, what sort of fans do you attract?
4: I struck up this conversation at an airport. I was waiting to check in, and she started talking to me. And as we got near the check-in, she suddenly said, "Can I ask you something personal?" I said, "Yeah." She said, "Was it you or your friend that died?" I said, "It was..." She said, "I was honest." I said, "It was me, but I'm a lot better now." And she said, "Oh, that's good." And the other one is, this is absolutely true. I had a heart transplant 6.5 years ago. And this girl came up to me and said, "My dad's just told me you've had a heart transplant." I said, "Yeah." She said, "Have you met the donor?" I said, "No, not yet." you know what they mean to say, but they just come out wrong. But the funniest thing that happened to me, this was in Bournemouth. We'd been on the theatre and we was in a hotel having a drink after the show. And there's a bunch of pensioners that had been in to see the show. And one came up to me at the bar and she said, "Mr. Ladd, will you do me a favour? Do you mind signing my friend's pot leg?"
2: Is that the strangest thing anyone's asked you to sign?
4: A pot leg, yeah.
2: Yeah.
4: Well, yeah, I'm not a pop star. It'd be boobs, wouldn't it?
2: I signed a girl's breast once. But, well, it wasn't exactly a request. It was more my initiative. Luckily, the second half of that is a joke.
1: I did actually sign a woman's breasts just recently. Breasts, yeah, I have a big long name. No, I just found a woman's breast at stage door.
0: Yeah.
1: And I discovered that there's something actually very unglamorous and un-rock and roll about signing a woman's breast while your wife is watching from the car. It doesn't have quite the rock and roll feeling that you would think. I love this.
2: Could you not have asked for an autograph book?
1: I could, but that would have looked very prudish as well. Somehow trying to find the common ground there. You know?
6: Kind of a pen do you use? You can't just use any pen on a breast, can you?
1: It was a kind of a halfway house between her collarbone and her breast. It was just close.
6: Didn't ask about the breasts, Ed. I think I asked about the pen. Got my own interests here.
0: Okay, finally, Jared, same question there to you. Your strangest experience with a fan.
8: Way back when I first started, I got an email through my website. This guy basically said, "You know, I'm a big fan of yours. Will you do a stand-up set at my party?" And, you know, obviously I was new, so I said yes. And I showed up at a scout hall, and there was about 50 people in there, all age ranges, from kids to grannies. And, you know, it didn't go well, I'll be honest. And 10 minutes in, my fan shouted out, "You have ruined my birthday!" I shouldn't have called his nana a dick.
0: I think at the end of that, I'm going to give the marks to... I think for the story about the fan from Norwich, with the obsessive behaviour and the entertaining wrong number, let's give the points to Mark. That's the current crop. Take the points there. Okay, it's time for our second pair of comedians to go against the clock in the head-to-head zone as John Richardson meets Mark Watson. How'd you do? So it's a contest between the up-and-comers and the current crop. So if you'd like to step forward, gentlemen, it's John to start. And the subject is the West Country. And your time begins now.
10: I lived in the West Country for 6 years. It's the most uplifting place in the world, the West Country, just because the way they talk, it's impossible to be upset about anything. Like London, if you get something wrong, they go, "Hey, mate, you've treasured that, you toilet."
2: But it is true, whereas in the West Country, I'm going to retaliate by stealing what was going to be the other half of John's joke, essentially. Yeah. He was probably going to observe that West Country accents are naturally cheerful, which they are. A word like syphilis, for example, you know. See, not very funny, but in the West Country... "I got syphilis, see?"
10: Syphilis, see? Is that like hepatitis?
2: Yes, it is. Yeah. It's a sort of less serious category of syphilis, yeah.
10: That's what you want with syphilis, a light-hearted version of it.
2: I also lived in the West Country for nearly 20 years, and I go back there as often as I can, but it's so expensive. I went from London to Bristol Parkway recently on a train, £118 for not even the first class, and they're so smarmy, they don't apologise, that's £118, please. How are you paying for that? I said, well, I've sold a couple of things on eBay.
10: When I first moved to Bristol, I was at a cash point, and just at the point the money came out, Daddy Longlegs fell right onto my money, and I screamed. As you do, and leapt back and turned around, and the guy behind me genuinely went, "I know, brilliant, innit?"
7: That sounds like the end of the round, so let's everybody a big round of applause there for Mark and John.
0: So the scores are at the end of that. We have 43 seconds for John, 47 seconds for Mark. John takes the points. It's time for our 60-second freestyle round. You can hesitate, repeat and deviate all you like. The only rule is you have to be funny. First up, it's the current crop. Mark, it's your turn. Up to the front, sir, and your 60 seconds starts now.
2: Well, I had a big piece of news recently. My wife is pregnant. thank you. And on purpose, and I was involved. But the silence was quite telling after this. You see people thinking this story's either going to end very well or very, very badly. It's nice how many congratulated, a few people even clap there. Just for having sex with your wife, you get a remarkable amount of congratulations. It's also just fun. There's all this intrigue suddenly. You can't tell people at first. So you have to say, things like, oh, would you like a drink, Emily? Oh, not for me, thank you. Would you like a punch in the stomach? Oh, not for me, thank you. Come think of it, she's never really like that. After a bit, of course, you start thinking, goodness me, I'm going to have a baby. There'll be a boy in the world whose main idea of masculinity is me. And, yes, thanks for laughing at that. But it is terrifying, because even a lot of the things I was taught as a kid, I haven't successfully assimilated those lessons. Like, the big thing we were taught is don't get in a stranger's car. If someone says, I'm picking you up on behalf of your dad, don't get in the car. But even now, at the age of nearly 30, I've got such a weakness for chocolate digestives, for example. If we come out of here tonight and there's someone dangling a packet of chocolate digestives out of the car and says, we're off to Watford, I'd be like, okay, where do we start?
7: Mike Watson, ladies and gentlemen.
10: When you said you get a round of applause for doing a bit of material about having sex with your wife, I've got a bit about having sex with your wife, and it never gets around.
2: If only it was a joke.
0: Okay, fine, it's the turn of the old guard, and Eddie, that's you, sir. Eddie, this is Eddie Large, ladies and gentlemen. It really is Eddie Large for the fun of this game. Demon drink. I used to drink very heavily years ago. Oh, I got in my car one day, and I couldn't believe it. Everything had been stolen. Steering wheel, dashboard, radio, brake pedal, phone the police. Everything's been stolen in my car. I explained what had been stolen. He said, we're around in a minute. I said, oh, hang on, I've got in the back seat. I'm sorry. I did this dinner, and I lingered longer than I should. So I got on the M4, and I'm down to go to the toilet. The services are miles away. Hard shoulder, out of the car, back down the motorway, over the barrier, went behind this bush, and I relieved myself. I had a pee as well, actually. Back over the barrier, policeman. What are you doing, sir? I said, oh, I'm sorry, officer. I said, down to go to the toilet and the services are miles away, so I went back down and I hid behind this bush so no one had seen me. He said, I saw you. I said, oh, I'm sorry. He said, you've been drinking? I said, yeah, I've had a glass of wine. He said, do you mind taking the breathalyzer? I said, no. So the breathalyzer over the sock. He said to his colleague, right, he said, you go head to the station, I'll accompany this chap in his car up there. Is that your car, sir? I said, yeah, it is. Walked back to my car, he opened the driver's door, woman sat there. He said, who's this? I said, oh, that's my wife, she drives me everywhere. Very good stuff from everybody. I'm going to give the points to the old guard. Eddie Large takes the points at the end of that. So now time for our final pairing to go head-to-head against the clock. It's the up-and-comers against the old guard. It's Jared versus Johnny. Jared to start. The subject is the armed forces. And your time begins now.
8: My brother is in the New Zealand Army. It's just him. And and you're probably thinking, New Zealand Army? Do you have one? What was the last thing they were involved in? Lord of the Rings. That's...
5: My dad was in World War II, and he was shell-shocked, and he told me this story when I was a little kid. He jumped out of the trench, he dropped his rifle, and he put his head down and ran away from the front line. He was running for ages. And he ran into a stationary fella and he fell on the floor and he jumped up and he said, "I'm sorry, Sergeant." The man said, "Sergeant, I am a general." He said, "Oh, I didn't think I'd run that far."
8: My brother genuinely is in the New Zealand Army, and he obviously shares the same surname as me, which is Christmas. And this year, he got promoted. This is true. He's now Captain Christmas.
5: My grandfather was in the Royal Navy for all his working life. And when he died, my grandmother wanted him burying at sea, Navy tradition. And the family wanted him cremated for convenience. So we compromised in the end. We had him poached.
8: New Zealand, we don't have an air force. We used to, but all our fighter planes were hand-me-downs from you guys. You basically flew a plane until it couldn't fly anymore, and you're like, "Well, what do we do with this heap of rubbish?" "Oh, no, give it to the Kiwis. They know nothing about flying. Just tell them it's a fancy car." So you don't want the New Zealand Air Force coming to your rescue if you're a soldier on the front line going, "We need air support. Go USA! Go United Kingdom!"
4: That's it, and give them a round of applause, please. Gary and... The scores are just in, and it's Jared on 55, Johnny's on 35. Johnny takes the points. All of which brings us to our final buzzer round, ladies and gentlemen. It's called Be Funny or Else. I say a word, phrase, or topic, and our comedians simply buzz in with a relevant joke or one-liner. Our first topic is cars. Mark.
2: That was my impression of a car horn.
8: Subaru backwards is you are a bus.
5: My wife, she's passed a driving test and I bought this car off my pal and she said, "It's rubbish, it's like driving a tortoise." She said, "I want something that'll take me from 0 to 150 in 6 seconds." So I bought some bathroom scales.
1: I got pulled over by the police for drunk driving and the policeman says, "Have you been drinking, sir?" I said, "Yes." He said, "Well, you blow into the bag." I said, "Why, do you not believe me?"
4: Next topic is my favourite relative.
2: John.
10: My nan's just got to a point where she forgets things, but in a sort of funny rather than tragic way. And she sent my cousin a Christmas card and put, "Buy yourself something nice with the enclosed," and then forgot to put any money inside it. And she was really upset until I explained how funny it was and how hard my cousin would be searching inside the envelope.
4: My favourite relative is my auntie Flo. Sadly, she suffers from Alzheimer's. I said to my uncle, "I feel so sorry." He said, "Oh, no, it has its benefits. She can hide her own Easter eggs. She meets a new friend every day, and she can hide her own Easter eggs."
0: Okay, banks and bankers. Ed.
1: I think now that we all own the banks, I think we should be able to just write to them at random and tell them that we're keeping an eye on them. We should be able to write to, like, Royal Bank of Scotland, just send them a letter going, "Apparently I'm underwriting you now, careful with my money." And then put at the bottom, "P.S. I've charged you £20 for sending you this letter."
5: What's the difference between an investment banker and a pigeon? Well, a pigeon can still put a deposit on a Ferrari.
0: Okay, let's try one more. The future. Let's wrap up with the future. Ed.
1: Do you ever watch Back to the Future? Because Marty McFly goes back in time and meets his parents and causes them to fall in love and get married and stuff. He spends a week with them, you know, trying to get them to fall in love so he can be born. And then what always gets me about that is that after they do get together and they get married and they have a kid, the kid surely is going to reach the age of about 16 and the parents are going to recognise him. They spend a week with him. There's going to be a point where the guy's going to come down the stairs for breakfast and the mother's going to be going, "Hang on, you're that bloke I used to fancy." At the very least, you think the dad would get a bit suspicious. "Are you sure you didn't shag that fellow when you were in high school? Because our son looks awfully like him."
0: That sound means it's the end of the contest. So I have to decide the winning team. The points, I think, this week for the government information films and the agricultural chemical sequence to the current crop. That's Ed and Mark, Ed Byrne and Mark Watson. Take the points. So all that remains is for me to thank our guests, John and Jared, Ed and Mark, Johnny and Eddie. Join us next time when three more teams of comedians will be told to act your age. Goodbye. Thanks for listening. Act Your Age was presented by me, Simon Mayo. The guests were John Richardson and Jared Christmas, Ed Byrne and Mark Watson, Johnny Casson and Eddie Large. Act Your Age was devised and produced by Ashley Blaker and Bill Matthews.
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0: All guests wear pretty clothes. And Polly, she look pretty in not much clothes. Everyone happy at Fawlty Tower. People enjoy drinks in bar.
1: By
2: Jove, it's warm tonight, isn't it, Fawlty?
3: Certainly is, baby, yes.
2: Oh, very warm.
3: Oh, can I get you another one?
2: What? Oh, well, why not indeed? What a very nice idea.
3: Reminds me of somebody machine gunning a seal.
2: Hey.
3: No, no, my wife's lock.
2: Ah, yes.
3: Ah, good evening, Mrs. Fenwick.
4: Good evening. Thank you for your map. It was so useful. I must congratulate you. I had no idea how charming talk he was.
3: Oh, enchanté. May I ask, did you find anything of interest?
4: A few pieces I like very much. And one, oh, I had to have it.
3: Ah, formidable. I'm so pleased. May I introduce Major Gowen, our longest-standing resident, Mrs. Penoir?
4: How do you do, Major?
2: How do you do, madam?
3: Mrs. Penoir is an antique dealer. She's down here for a few days, sniffing around for dainty relics.
2: Ah!
3: Please don't alarm yourself. It's only my wife laughing. I'm afraid her local finishing school was bombed.
4: Oh, dear.
3: No, no, not really. Just a thought. Well, now, what can I get you?
4: Do you have any Ricard?
3: I'm sorry?
4: Any Ricard?
3: We're just out of it, I think.
4: Sherry, then.
3: But, of course.
2: Jerry, are you, by any chance, French at all?
4: Yes, I am.
2: Good Lord!
3: Enjoying yourself, dear? We haven't put any nuts in the bowl, have we?
5: Well, I haven't. I don't know about you.
3: Ah, well, I'll do it then, shall I?
5: That would be the simplest solution, dear.
3: Well, where's Manuel?
5: We're giving him the evening off, dear. It's his birthday.
3: So well, I mean, how old is he? 2.5? Excuse me. There are no nuts here, Sybil.
6: But no nuts!
5: You find them in the kitchen.
3: Oh, will I?
5: Well, if you can bear to tear yourself away from Mrs. Payne, why you will. Do go on.
3: Did you ever see that film, How to Murder Your Wife?
2: How to Murder Your Wife?
3: Yes, awfully good. I saw it 6 times. Very funny.
4: Are you all right, Mr. Fawlty?
3: What? Yes, yes, thank you very much. Are you all right?
4: Yes.
3: Good,
4: yes.
3: Good. Well, we're all right then.
4: Must be the heat.
7: Yes, and he's getting taller, isn't he?
4: I don't think he's very well, no, dear. I think we ought to take care of him.
8: Hello. I think I left it over here somewhere. Hang on. Oh, here it is. See you tonight.
0: Polly look lovely. She kiss boyfriend. Adios.
3: Yes, single for tonight, is it?
8: Mr. Fawlty, may I introduce Richard Turner?
3: I'm sorry?
8: He's a friend of mine.
3: Oh, you know each other, do you? Just passing through, are you? Please don't leave on my account, Mr. Turner.
8: I'm sorry.
3: No, I'm here, Polly.
8: We were just saying...
3: I mean, what sort of a place do you think this is? A massage parlour? I mean, we are running a nice, respectable hike... I'm sorry, did I say something funny?
8: No, I was just looking...
3: No, no, obviously I said something frightfully comic.
8: No, it's just the heat.
3: Oh, well, so long as I amuse the staff, I mean, that's all I'm here for.
8: Oh, I'll just take these in, shall
3: one
8: I?
3: Other thing, Polly, I'm afraid we've abandoned the idea of the topless afternoon tea, so if you wouldn't mind a changing before you go in where people may be trying to meet.
8: I was going to.
3: And Polly, would you come back here, please?
8: I'm on form tonight. Yes, Mr. Jones.
3: I know these kind of drawings are considered decent at art school. Would you please not leave them lying around on display at the reception?
8: I'll put them away when I've got some clothes on.
3: I mean, really? Hello, Fawlty Tiddies. Yes, yes. Oh, it's you, Audrey, yes. Oh, he's left you again, has he? Oh, dear. Oh, dear. How sad. Yes. Oh, good evening, Major. Yes, I'll be with you in just one moment. Yes, well, I'll get her to call. Yes, well, keep your pecker up. Bye.
0: Now a young couple arrive. You can see they're very much in love.
9: Hello. We booked a room.
3: Have you?
9: Yes, a double one. The name is...
3: One moment, please.
9: It's a nice suit.
3: What? I thought you said something.
9: No.
3: Are you all right?
10: Yes, thank you.
3: Are we ready?
9: I think we are, yeah.
3: Well, may I have your name, please?
9: Yes, it's Bruce.
11: Mr. and Mrs. Bruce.
3: That's right.
10: Is it a double bed?
3: I beg your pardon?
8: Has our room got a double bed?
3: A double bed?
8: Yes.
3: Well, we've only got one double bed. I mean, do you want that?
9: Oh, very much indeed, yes.
3: Well, I'll have to put you in number 12, then.
9: All right.
3: Well, I mean, why... Oh, never mind, yes.
8: Has it got a breeze?
3: Has it got a breeze?
8: Well, is it airy?
3: Well, there's air in it. I mean, what...
8: I think there's a letter for me.
3: What?
8: There's a letter for me there.
3: No, there isn't.
8: Yes. Jean Wilson.
3: Jean Wilson, is this you?
8: Mm-hmm.
3: Now, what's going on here? Well, I can't give you a double room, then.
9: Oh, Lord.
3: It's against the law.
9: What law?
3: The law of England. Nothing to do with me.
9: Nothing to do with you?
3: Nothing at all. I can give you two singles if you like, but,
9: Look, should we go somewhere else?
8: Oh,
3: excuse me. Yes,
4: well, there's my key. And now I'm off to paint the town red.
3: Thank you so much.
4: Well, perhaps I'll see you later this evening?
3: Yes, my wife and I will be up till quite late tonight, thank you.
9: I don't believe a word. Excuse me. We'll have two singles then, if that's all right with the police.
3: Two singles, certainly. Now,
8: next to each other.
3: Next to each other. Oh, dear, we can't do that. What a shame.
8: Good evening.
9: Good evening.
8: A double, is it? We'd like a double.
3: Two singles, dear. Not married. Now,
8: what?
3: Nothing, dear. I'm dealing with it.
8: Well, 17 and 18 are free. You'd have to share a bath.
3: No. Audrey called. I'll handle it. George has left her again.
8: Oh, no.
3: Now, we've got one on the first floor, one right up at the top.
8: Shall I deal with this, Basil?
3: I'm dealing with it, dear.
8: No, dear, that's all right. Now, you wanted two singles.
3: I said I'd deal with it.
8: Do you mind sharing your bathroom?
3: Look, I was here first.
8: Well, it's my turn now.
3: I fought the Korean War, you know. I killed four men.
8: He was in the catering corps. He used to poison them.
3: Yes? Who is it?
1: It's Manuel.
3: What do you want?
1: Can I go now?
3: I thought you'd gone.
1: Okay.
3: I thought you'd gone.
1: No, I turned it off.
3: What?
1: It was about so high.
3: No, I said I thought a creduto... It doesn't matter.
1: Okay.
3: It doesn't matter.
1: Oh, you think I gone?
3: Yes.
1: No, I go now.
3: Wonderful.
1: What, is okay?
3: It's okay.
1: Thank you.
3: Yes?
1: Before I go.
3: Is it?
1: It's my birthday.
3: Yes, I know.
1: I want to thank you for beautiful present.
3: Oh, yes, why?
1: And for your much kindness to me since I come here.
3: Not at all, my pleasure.
1: Since coming here from Spain, leaving my mother...
3: Outside.
1: Okay?
3: Outside, thank you.
1: Since coming here from Spain, leaving my five brothers and four sisters...
8: Can I have it, Basil?
3: What, dear?
8: I want that key.
3: I've only got the key to room 12.
8: Dear. That's the one.
3: Now, look here, Sybil.
8: Basil!
3: If you were my size...
1: Since coming...
8: Well, number 12.
5: Jean! Hello, Paul.
8: What are you doing here?
5: Oh. Well, we couldn't get in at the Bellevue.
8: Oh, no. Hello, Alan.
5: It'll be fun. My parents arrive tomorrow.
8: What, here?
5: Hmm.
8: Well, I warned you.
9: Yes, we've already met the famous Faulty.
8: Shh. I'm not supposed to hobnob.
9: Oh, dear.
5: Oh, I like your outfit.
8: I'll give you the password.
5: Are you going to be at Fiona's wedding?
8: I can't, but I'll be at the reception of my very own Jean Wilson creation.
5: I want you to try that on later.
8: Okay.
5: How's that gorgeous stepfather? Oh, I haven't seen him for a month. He's been in Singapore.
9: Oh, blast. I forgot to get those batteries for my electric razor. Is there anywhere still open, Pop?
8: Well, you might find a chemist.
9: Yeah, well, I'd better have a look. Won't be long.
5: Is Richard coming tonight?
8: We'll be along about 10.
5: Great.
9: Hello again. Well... You managed to get it all sorted out with your wife.
3: Well, I wouldn't know about that. Is there something you want?
9: Yes. Look, I know it's a bit late, but do you know if there's a chemist still open? Do you know if there's a chemist still open?
3: I suppose you think this is funny, do you?
9: Funny?
3: Ha, ha, ha.
9: No, I really want to know.
3: Oh, do you? Well, I don't. So far as I know, all the chemists are shut. You'll just have to wait till tomorrow. Sorry. Bit of a blow, I imagine.
9: What?
3: Nothing, you heard. Is that all?
9: Well...
3: Yes?
9: I don't suppose you've got a car.
3: Now, look! Just push your luck. I have a breaking point, you know.
9: Well, I only want some batteries.
3: I don't believe it.
9: What?
3: Batteries, eh? You know something? You disgust me. I know what people like you get up to, and I think it's disgusting.
9: What are you talking about? I want some batteries for my electric razor. I want to shave.
3: Oh, yes?
9: Yes, I haven't shaved today. Look, see?
3: Electric razor, huh?
9: Right.
3: Well, that's what I was referring to when I said it was disgusting. It is, of course, disgusting that you haven't shaved. But I understand what I mean. Sometimes I don't shave either, and that's disgusting to me. So I agree to send up to your room straight away. Thank you so much. Good night.
0: I have good birthday, much to drink, and I not come home till late. But light still on in Mr. Fawlty's bedroom. He need much sleep, but Mrs. Fawlty, she love her funny magazine.
6: Hello? Audrey, any news? Oh, dear, he hasn't. Oh, I know. He doesn't deserve you, Audrey. He really doesn't. Exactly. I know you have. I know. I know. Oh, I know.
11: You could have gone like that all night.
6: What was that, Audrey? Oh, I know. I know.
11: Why is she telling you then?
6: I understand you. I really do.
11: Oh, I can't stand it anymore. I don't clean the roof or something.
3: Ah, there's the front doorbell. Somebody's got back late.
6: Yes.
3: I expect they got to get their pass key.
6: I know.
3: Sorry, I'm going to go and let them in.
6: Yeah.
3: I'll go then, shall I? Mm. Yes, I agree. Right, I'll go then. I mean, you know who that is, don't you? I mean, that's your pair, the Kama Sutra set. Good evening. Welcome to Basil Fawlty Knocking Chops Limited.
6: No, dear, it's only Basil.
11: I'm coming.
3: I mean, I suppose you know what time it is.
12: I'm so sorry.
3: Oh, no, it's only
12: 11:15. Oh, I thought you were
3: bad. Oh, no, not at all. I had a few little jobs to do.
12: You're so kind.
3: Oh, well.
12: I had just a lovely evening.
3: Did you? How very nice.
12: I saw some friends I hadn't seen for years. I had a little bit too much to drink, I'm afraid.
3: Oh, darling, what's life for if one can't get a bit...
12: Blotto?
3: Well, hardly blotto.
12: Oh, Mr. Fawlty, you're so charming.
3: Well, one does one's best.
12: I hope Mrs. Fawlty appreciates how lucky she is.
3: Well, I think probably not, in fact, but... Oh, sorry, please.
0: Mr. Fawlty bend down to help her. She fall over him in heap and sit on him. And then Polly's friends, you know, the young couple, they come in.
3: Sorry.
11: Ah, there you are.
3: Okay, I'm awfully sorry.
11: Yeah, it's quite extraordinary. The front doorbell went, and that's a moment to tell you. Then I thought to myself, I expect that to be Alan and... So down I go. Lo and behold, it's not you at all. It's Mrs. Penwa. Have you met Alan and this is Mrs. Penwa. She's an antique dealer. You know, I mean, she deals in antiques. She's not frightfully old or anything. So I let her in just 10 seconds. I mean, hardly fine. I mean, hardly time to say good evening. In she comes, drops the thing. Down I go, down she goes. There you are. Bless my soul, it's going, golly, is that the time? My goodness, I was thinking it was 10:15. My God, well, I'm going to get to bed. Here, God, standing around talking all night. Got to get an early night. Bye. Bye.
3: Are you all right?
12: Yes, I am. Good night.
3: Good night. Jean, I just made that call.
12: Don't be too long. Yeah.
6: Oh. Well?
3: Hmm?
6: Who was it?
3: Oh, it was your pair.
13: Good night.
6: Bonne nuit.
3: Oh, and that woman,
6: Mrs. Painwar?
3: Yes, yeah, something like that.
12: Dormez bien, Mr. Fawlty.
3: How's Audrey?
6: She's in a terrible state.
3: Ah, good. Someone in the door, Sybil?
6: Why are you shouting, Basil?
3: Was I shouting? Sorry, Sybil. Well, I'd better go and see who that is then, Sybil. I expected some cue. Forgot to get the guests for their door or something like that. Some innocent explanation. Are you ready, Sybil?
6: I'm ready.
3: Right, well, I'll just see who that is then, Sybil. All right, Sybil. Hello? Hello.
14: Oh, so sorry, Mr. Fawlty. What were Mr. Fawlty?
2: And you're so wonderful to me. You give me such beautiful presents. Thank you.
14: You're drunk, Manuel.
2: No, it's beautiful. It's my first one.
14: Now listen, Manuel.
0: We both fallen on the floor. I tried to help poor Mr. Faulty.
2: I love you.
0: Alan come past. He's looking at us very strange.
2: I love you.
5: Basil, I'm trying to read in here.
2: Since I've come here from Spain, leaving my five mothers and four aunties, we did not like me.
11: Et maintenant, un peu de café?
4: Ah oui, s'il vous plaît, café au lait.
11: Café what?
4: Au lait.
11: Ah, au lait. Great. There we are. Voilà, sommes-nous. Café pour vous.
4: Vous? Pas pour toi?
11: Well, I'll probably have one later.
4: Oh, very funny.
11: Oh, good.
4: Oh, Mr. Faulty, I forget. The window in my bedroom, I can't open it. Could you?
11: Oh, certainly. I'll pop up and fix it. Certainly.
0: I try to serve breakfast, but there is a strange thing happening in my head. I think I have, how you say, overhang.
11: Thank you so much.
2: It's terrible.
11: Go to the kitchen,
2: Manuel. I cannot.
11: Manuel, go to the
2: kitchen. No.
11: Come on, Manuel.
2: Manuel, please, I die here. Please.
11: Sorry about this. I've been working awfully hard recently. No, I can manage. Thank you, Polly.
2: No, please.
14: He's at it again, though.
5: It's disgusting.
11: I beg your pardon?
5: Nothing.
11: I thought you said something.
14: No. Carry on.
11: Get on with your meals.
5: Thank you, Mr. Lloyd, and this is just for tonight, isn't it?
15: That's right.
5: Will you be taking lunch?
15: Oh, we won't have time, I'm afraid. We've got this wedding at 2:30.
4: Oh, I wonder, could I make a call?
5: Oh, please, use that phone.
15: Would it be possible to have some sandwiches sent up to the room?
5: Certainly. Here's the key. I'll have your bags brought up in a moment.
15: Thank you.
5: Would you like coffee with the sandwiches?
4: Oh, yes, please.
16: Mum!
4: Hello, darling. Hello, Alan.
14: Hello, Rachel.
5: Oh, where's Philip? Did he have a good trip?
4: Marvellous. He's upstairs. Oh, could I speak to Mrs. Bryce, please?
5: I'll see you in a moment.
11: Yeah, I'm just going to finish my breakfast.
4: Right, Ola.
5: There they are.
11: Where's the key?
5: He's already taken it up, Basil.
11: Oh, right.
4: Anne, is Rachel Lloyd here? How's everything?
11: I'm going to take your cases upstairs.
4: Yes, I know.
0: They arrive at Mr. Lloyd's bedroom and Mr. Faulty open door.
5: Oh!
0: Mr. Lloyd is hugging Polly's friend Jean.
14: Sybil!
11: Hello. It's Mrs. Lloyd, isn't it?
4: That's right.
11: Ah, how do you do? 40, Barrel 40.
4: How do you do?
11: Oh, pretty well, really. Can't complain.
4: Good.
11: Yes, well, we had this door knocked to recently, Ben. Quite a good job of it, don't you think?
4: Yes, it's very nice.
11: Yes, marvellous. So it's changed our lives, really. You know, we used to have to do the 100 yards through there and back again, but now we can just sort of open it and, oh dear, this isn't working as well as it usually does. Go right in. Just like that, marvellous, really, you know, sort of simple but effective. Would you like to have a try?
4: Love to one day, but I think just now I'd better get upstairs, so I'll see you later. You all right?
11: Oh, I've got a trouble with the old leg. I'd better just sit down here. Bit of shrapnel, Korean War, still in there.
4: Can't they get it out?
11: No, too deep. Well, this is the kitchen, as you can see.
4: What?
11: The kitchen, yes, we had it plastered about 5 years ago. We've got a few cracks up there now. Don't worry about him. He's just having a lie down. Spanish, from Barcelona, you know, sort of siesta, but he's fine. It was his birthday yesterday. Anyway, we've got a few cracks up there now, but nothing serious. So, as I say, it's not the Sistine Chapel. We're very happy with it.
4: Are you sure he's all right?
11: Oh, yes, he's fine, yes.
4: But he's groaning.
11: Is he?
4: Well, can't you hear him?
11: So he is. Listen, I just remembered I left your cases just outside your room by mistake. Would you mind if I went up and put them inside them? Unless there's anything else you'd like to...
4: Well, don't you think perhaps we should...
11: No, don't worry about that. My wife will deal with that. Sybil, so if you'd like to... Come along.
15: Come in.
5: Your sandwiches, Mr. Lloyd.
4: Pie!
17: Polly!
8: Hello.
17: How are you?
8: Fantastic.
17: Oh, it's great to see you.
8: You're still gorgeous.
0: Oh, dear. When Mr. Fawlty opened door for Mrs. Lloyd, now Mr. Lloyd is hugging Polly.
7: Is anything the matter?
11: Mrs. Lloyd, can I have a word with you?
7: You are?
11: Yes, well, there's something that I need to explain.
7: Well?
11: Could we go now?
7: Oh, really? Is it absolutely necessary?
11: I'm afraid it is. Mrs. Lloyd, I'm so sorry, but this is much nicer room than the one we've given you.
7: What?
11: I'm sorry, I was just saying that this room is so much nicer than yours, and I wanted to bring you in here now and show it to you and apologise in case you found out about it later and got rather cross. Now, the point is, if it turns out you don't like that room, then we can always move you in here, but I don't think it's worth doing until you've definitely decided that you don't like that one as much as this one, and then we can sort of sit down a round table, sort of discuss it, you know, kind of chew it over, and it would be a piece of cake. Bob's your uncle. Okay?
18: Oh, thank you. Thank you very much. I wonder where you were, darling. Darling, are you all right?
7: This room is exactly the same as the one we had.
0: Polly has gone to see her friends Alan and Jean in their room. She try on lovely new dress for wedding. Poor Alan, he have sore back, and Jean give him massage.
8: Oh, Jean is absolutely smashing.
5: Bit tight across the bust.
8: Oh, I love it.
18: Lower.
5: You sure?
8: Mm. Can I pick it up tonight?
5: Yeah.
18: Lower. Ah! That's it. Oh, that is amazing. That is amazing.
0: Mr. Fawlty, he hear noise and listen outside door.
18: Oh, hey, baby, have you been taking lessons?
8: So, see you tonight, huh?
5: Thank you, that's absolutely fantastic.
11: Oh. No. Oh, Polly, I want to see you at reception in 1 minute in your hat and coat.
8: I'm sorry?
11: I want to see you at reception in 1 minute in your hat and coat.
8: Will they fit you?
11: No. They're going.
5: What?
11: They're going.
7: She was sitting on him.
19: 5 minutes later, I found him lying on the floor underneath the waiter.
11: My servant. Ah, there you are. Got together, have you? Yes, I might have guessed, mightn't I? Yes, I see. Of course, we're a bit behind the times down here in Torquay. Well, I'm sorry, but I have to go. We made a mistake. All these rooms are taken. I'm so sorry. Well, actually, I'm not sorry. I mean, you come in here just like that, and, well, to be perfectly blunt, you have a very good time at our expense. I mean, I think you know what I mean. I mean, you have a very, very good time, haven't you? Well, not here you don't. Oh, no. Thank you, and good night. Well, that's taken care of that.
5: Basil, what is going on? Why did you tell Polly to get her hat and coat?
11: Because she's going along with the Lloyds and that pair you let in. I've never seen anything like it in my life. My God!
5: Basil, what are you on about? Why are they leaving?
11: I'll tell you exactly why they're leaving. First of all, I go there and I find out that girl in his arms, in Lloyd's arms. 5 minutes later, Polly's in there!
5: What girl?
11: That girl!
5: She's his daughter.
11: What?
5: She's Mr. Lloyd's stepdaughter. They're all one family.
11: Oh, what about Polly?
5: She was at school with Jean. She's known them all for years.
11: 4 years, huh?
5: 4 years.
11: What have I done?
5: What have you done?
11: I told them to leave.
5: You've told them to leave?
11: Well, how was I supposed to know? Why didn't you tell me, you half-wit? Why didn't they tell me? You can't blame me for this.
5: Go and tell them they can stay.
11: Why don't you go and tell them?
5: I didn't tell them to go.
11: Oh, no, I suppose it's all my fault, isn't it?
5: Go and tell them.
11: No.
5: Now.
11: No, I won't.
5: You will?
11: No, I won't.
5: Oh, yes, you will.
11: Oh, yes, I will. Right, yes, that's right. Leave it to me. Let me get you out of it. That's all I'm good for, isn't it? Basil Fawlty Limited. Other people's messes cleared up by appointment of my wife, Sybil. I mean, what am I going to say?
5: Tell them you made a mistake.
11: Oh, brilliant. Brilliant. Is that what made Britain great? And truthfully, I made a mistake. Oh, yes, great, great. Thanks, Kate. Very nice, very nice. Take them off. Get back to work. I'm so sorry.
18: I'm so sorry I made a mistake. I'm so sorry I made a mistake. I'm sorry. I'm so sorry. But my wife has made a mistake. I don't know how she did, but she did. She's made a complete pudding of the whole thing. It'll be perfectly all right, you say. I sorted all that. I'm frightfully sorry, but you know what women are like. They've got one brain between the lot of them. Well, not all of them, but I mean some of them have. My wife. So please do stay and see you all later on. Thank you so much. I was just saying, please do stay. My wife made a most dreadful mistake.
9: Yes, I think she probably did.
2: Evening, Fawlty.
11: Ah, evening, Major.
2: Papers arrived yet?
11: Oh, yes. Sorry, they're so late. I didn't get here till 5. I have to have a word with them again.
2: Where's your lady wife this evening?
11: Oh, she's spending the night at Audrey's. You know, George has walked out on her again, so she's in the usual state.
2: Still, it must have upset her a bit.
11: Well, yes, she makes such a song and dance about it.
2: Well, you don't like Audrey very much, do you?
11: Dreadful woman. Dreadful.
2: Well, I think it's very decent of your wife to go round there and to listen to all that rubbish.
11: Couldn't do without it, Major.
2: She's a fine woman, Mrs. Fawlty.
11: No, I wouldn't say that.
2: No, nor will I.
11: Hi, Major.
20: Hi, Mr. Fawlty.
11: Ah, good evening. Sorry.
20: No, don't switch it off. I love Chopin.
11: Oh, really? There's your key.
20: Oh, it's so romantic.
11: Yes, exactly.
20: Are you romantic, Mr. Fawlty?
11: Ah, no, good God, no.
20: Well, I think you are. I think beneath that English exterior throbs a passion that would make Lord Byron look like a tobacconist.
11: No, sorry.
20: Oh, don't look so bashful. I won't try and sit on you again. And where is your charming wife this evening?
11: Oh, she's spending the night at the fair. Oh, a girl, a lady friend.
20: When the cat's away, eh?
11: Oh, hardly, no. Too much to do. Ah, well, good night.
20: Bonne nuit. Oh, Mr. Fawlty.
11: Yes?
20: Did you fix my window?
11: Oh, down.
20: Oh, if you could, please. It's so hot tonight.
11: Yes, okay. Right. Here we are.
20: Ah, you're so strong.
11: Oh, well, I'm sure you are, too, if you put your mind to it.
20: Your wife shouldn't leave you with strange women.
11: Oh, well, I wouldn't call you that strange.
20: Mr. Fawlty, you're so charming.
11: Only a little.
20: Oh, well. Isn't it wonderful?
11: Yes, it's nice, isn't it?
20: I shall sleep au naturel tonight.
11: Good idea. Right.

0: done on your own.
1: Oh, well, one could always pretend. Oh, twinge from the old leg. Better go and lie down. Good night.
0: Good night.
1: Damn shrapnel. Who is it?
0: Mr. Forty.
2: Hello.
0: I'm so sorry, but I have to leave early tomorrow. Could I have a call at 7 o'clock, please?
1: Oh, marvellous. Is that all? Absolutely. 7 o'clock.
0: Please don't go yet.
1: Okay.
0: I think you've forgotten something.
1: Did I? Damn. Well, there
0: your
1: you go.
0: Your recorder.
1: Oh, thank you.
0: You left it in my room.
1: No, thank you so much.
0: You left it in my room so you could come and get it, didn't you? I'm not having you knocking on my door in the middle of the night. You naughty man. Good night.
2: Good night.
3: Ah, Mrs. Fulton, she no stay away for a night after all. She hears something in kitchen. Mrs. Forty very worried now. She can hear something not very nice.
4: Look, go to your room. I won't ask you again.
0: Open the door.
4: Listen, I can't. My wife has just got back unexpectedly. She's in the bathroom.
5: What, dear? I think you'll find it on the second shelf, Sybil, darling.
0: Let me in, Basil.
4: You'll meet somebody else sooner or later.
0: Basil.
4: Try to control yourself. Where do you think you are, Paris?
0: Let me in.
4: Shut up, will you, you silly tart. Go away. My wife will hear us.
0: This is your wife.
6: Oh, what a terrible dream.
0: Downstairs.
1: George got back, did he?
0: There's a burglar downstairs.
1: What?
0: A burglar, quick!
3: I wake up in kitchen in basket. I feel very, very ill. It's all dark. I'm very stiff. Oh, someone hit me and jumped on top of me. It's Mr. Forty. All the lights go on. Mr. Lloyd and his family come in. Mr. Forty is still on top of me. They are looking at us very strange.
7: We've been to a wedding.

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4: Alison and Maud by Sue Lynn, with Denise Coffey and Miriam Margolyes. Episode 4, Tennis Balls and Military Tattoos.
5: I met that awful little Sharon woman in Waitrose.
6: Sharon who?
5: The one who runs Teddy Bear Cottage. Oh, ridiculous name for a guest house. She said she was full up all last week, turning people away.
6: Where do we want these bananas?
5: Oh, hang them from the thingamajig. Oh, she's got four doubles en suite, and she charges more than we do for nylon balances. Nylon. Ugh.
6: What the hell? Who cares? Don't let it bug you. Ah, pesto.
5: But we were half empty all last week. We only had the Dickinsons, and they complained about the fried bread. And they were very sniffy about having to park in Chapel Street.
6: The Dickinsons were toffee-nosed gits anyway. Take no notice.
5: Oh, I loathe running a B&B. I've got no talent at all for this kind of work. I'm useless at cooking.
6: Oh, come on. I think your toast is quite distinguished. And you made a witty little porridge the other day.
5: Oh, hell of damnation. Who's coming to plague us now? I hate the human race.
6: Well, let's hope it's a Martian, then.
5: I'll go.
6: No, I'll go. You make yourself a nice cup of valerian tea.
5: Oh, I'm beyond valerian. I'm probably beyond Prozac. I could go over the edge just like that. I could easily be lured away from East Anglian Anglicanism by a charismatic guru.
7: Good morning.
8: Oh, hello.
7: Oh, hello. The Reverend Leslie...
8: Leslie Eels. Ah. Yes, I stayed here a couple of weeks ago.
7: Of course. Come in.
8: Well, just for a moment then. I'll have to move my car. I couldn't find a place in Chapel Street, so I've encroached on the funeral director's forecourt.
7: Oh, yes. Parking round here is a nightmare. I prefer a push bike myself.
8: Well, I saw the vacancy sign. Now, I wonder if I might possibly stay for a couple of nights again.
7: Oh, of course. I think the room you had last time is occupied, though.
8: Blue Tits, wasn't it?
7: Yes. The Fletchers are in Blue Tits, but, well, I'm sure Swallows is free. This way. Oh. Yes, just watch your head.
8: Oh, I adore Swallows. They've got such cute little red bits.
7: So, what brings you back to Norwich? It can't be my sister's fried bread.
8: Oh, no, I can't use the manager to cook breakfast. I find honey puffs quite enough of a challenge. No, the thing is, I'm getting a little bit obsessed by relics. Relics and miracles.
7: Here's the room.
8: Oh, it's lovely.
7: Yes, I think it's all made up and ready. Oh, you're out of tea bags. I'll bring you some. Or do you prefer coffee?
8: Oh, no, I think caffeine brings out my violent side. I ran amok at a parish rounders match once, and it was the day Mrs. Adamson forced her cafetiere on us. But some tea bags would be lovely.
7: Oh, excuse me. I'll just have to get that. My sister's not firing on all cylinders today.
8: Oh, dear. Well, don't let me keep you. I'll go and move the car. All right.
7: Abbeyfield guest house. Could you speak up, please? Oh, sorry, Bernard. Yes, of course. Oh, well, that'll be fine. All right, see you then. Bye.
5: Did you say Bernard?
7: No, I got you going.
5: Oh, what did he say? Why didn't you call me?
7: He's coming round. He's got something to discuss, apparently.
5: Oh, what?
7: Well, he didn't say, but he did say it was important.
5: Oh, my God. Did he sound worried?
7: Bernard always sounds worried.
5: Oh, don't. It's going to be one of those days when everything goes wrong. I can feel it in my spleen. Oh, good God, whatever next? Why can't they leave us alone?
7: Well, how else do you expect guests to arrive sliding down the chimney?
5: Oh, don't.
6: Just get to the door.
9: Morning.
10: Morning, ladies.
5: Oh, Mr. Mullet, have you gone back into fish?
10: Oh, no, no, my darling. The bottom's dropped out of herrings. It's the quotas. It's that Europe lot. No, we've started up another little business, see?
6: What, those inflatable things you were telling me about? Balloon trips and so forth?
10: No, no, no, my lady. That was all a bit down market, tell you the truth. No, we're in property maintenance now. Gilt head and mallet. Look, we've had some of them little cards printed.
5: Well, we don't need anything doing today, thank you.
10: Yeah, excuse me, my lady, but that's where you're wrong. I took the liberty of inspecting your stink pipe with my binoculars, and I'm sorry to say you've lost your guard. You're all bunged up with guns.
5: Lost my what?
10: Your stink pipe guard, madam. There might be an old bird's nest or two up there and all. Could cause unpleasantness in the bathroom, you see. Methane returns.
5: Oh, my sister deals with all the structural side. She's got a degree in engineering, you know.
6: Don't put up with any impertinence, Lord. My sister's a bit under the weather, actually, so lead me to my stink pipe there, the good fellow.
10: Right you are, madam. Just step back here with me. Just over here.
6: Right.
10: That's it. Yeah. Now, look, it's up there, see? Down past your chimney.
6: Oh.
10: And while I'm up there, I could clean out your gutters, see? They're full of debris. Look, look, I can see it from here.
6: Oh, goodness, Lord, yeah, I can see what you mean.
10: We'll have them cleaned out in a jiffy for you. Look, I'll go and get the ladder, if you'll be so kind. Is to go and find me a bucket.
6: Oh, right. One bucket coming up.
10: Thank you.
5: Oh, unpleasantness in the bathroom. Whatever next? I am haunted by the sordid. Oh, my God. There's a cobweb on my portrait of Lord Nelson. I do apologize, my lord. I wonder how you would have coped running a B&B. I bet it would have been spotless, sir, and shipshape. Although I don't think Lady Hamilton would have been much help. Rather like Maud, in fact. Excuse me, my lord, I'm going ashore. Oh, my God, that'll be Bernard. How lovely. But on the other hand, wonder if he's going to charge us for this visit. Bernard.
11: Good morning, Alison. I've had to park at the Christian Aid Bringham By.
5: Oh, dear. Come in.
11: Yes.
5: How are you? How's your reflux?
11: Oh, not too bad, thank you. And yourself?
5: I can feel my spleen starting to act up. Oh. I expect it's the full moon. Come through. I'll make you some coffee. How's your mother?
11: Very well, thank you. She's halfway through Richard Branson's beard.
5: Sorry?
11: She's doing a tapestry of it.
5: Oh, what? In kit form?
11: Oh, no. Mother designs them herself. She's had a bit of trouble with Richard Branson. She got stuck on his teeth.
5: Must be hard getting a likeness.
11: Oh, no. Mother's got a good eye for a likeness. She used to do dogs and birds, but I persuaded her she was wasted on animals.
5: Oh, so she does portraits now. From photographs?
11: Yes. She's doing a series. Great men of our age in canvas and wool.
5: What a lovely idea. Tell me, how does she choose her subjects?
11: At random, really. She didn't get off to a very good start.
5: Oh, really? How?
11: Well, she'd started on Geoffrey Archer, and she'd sketched in the outline of his features in pink silk, you know, when it all blew up in her face.
5: Ah, the court case.
11: Dreadful business.
5: So she had to abandon it, I suppose.
11: No, Mother hates waste. She decided that instead of throwing it away, she'd turn it into one of her dog portraits.
5: She turned Geoffrey Archer into a dog?
11: Yes. He's quite an appealing little shih tzu now. Although from a certain angle, in a certain light, you can see that, although it's a dog now, it was once Geoffrey Archer.
5: Oh, how interesting. I'd love to come round and admire your mother's tapestries one day, if I may.
11: What a nice idea. Why don't you come on Thursday afternoon?
5: Right.
11: I'll be out all day at the golf course, and it would be nice for her to have a bit of company.
5: I see. Yes, of course. Tea or coffee, then, Bernard?
11: Tea, please, I think. Darjeeling.
5: Oh, tea bag, I'm afraid.
11: Fine. I have quite a difficult matter to discuss with you, I'm afraid.
5: Oh, dear. Would you like a ginger nut?
11: I confess I am partial to ginger nuts.
5: Oh, so am I. It's the one thing that's remained constant since childhood. You can't even get hard toilet paper anymore.
11: Ah, yes. Bronco.
5: Paisel. Let's go through to the dining room. We won't be disturbed yet. I'll just bring through this tray.
10: There we are. Right. Now, you hold the ladder, my dear, and I'll go up and take a look.
7: Right-ho.
10: Molly Wimpy, she smokes like a chimney, and she's my little nicotine.
7: Sonny, you never think of gutters, do you?
10: Huh?
7: We never even had gutters in Africa. Mind you, most of the time, we never even had rain.
10: I didn't know you come from Africa, madam. You'd never know just to look at you.
7: Oh, yes, I spent 25 years there, actually. I went out shortly after graduation to help construct a bridge over the Ompopo.
10: I tried to get the wife interested in Tunisia once. You know where the tuna fish comes from.
7: Yes, I've heard Tunis is quite delightful.
10: She wasn't having any, though. It's the devil's own job trying to drag her as far as Cromer.
7: I say, what's the gutter like?
10: Dear, oh, dear, oh, dear. Oh, I don't know.
7: Well, what's wrong?
10: I don't reckon this lot's been cleared out for 20 years.
7: More like 40. We grew up here, you know. When I went to Africa, my sister got a job in London, but father's always been here.
10: Ah, gentleman to his fingertips.
7: Yes. We turned the basement into a granny flat for him.
10: Oh, what was his line of work then?
7: He was in Mustard, on the admin side.
8: Hello.
10: Oh.
8: Oh, I thought I heard a heavenly voice. Oh, you're up there.
10: Just clearing out the gutters and inspecting the roof, sir. Gilthead and Mullet at your service. I'll give you my card in a minute.
8: Oh, no. Please don't let me distract you. Besides, it's no use. I'm from Chipping Sodbury.
7: Oh. I'm so sorry. I was going to bring you some tea bags, wasn't I? Darjeeling or Earl Grey? My sister's downstairs somewhere. She'll give you one.
10: Oh, I found what's been bunging you up, miss.
7: Oh, thank goodness. What?
10: Tennis balls. Two of the blighters. Seen better days, the pair of them.
7: Oh, yes. Well, we were always playing tennis in the back garden. Daddy was trying to coach us, you see. But he just couldn't have the raw material to work on. Alison never had anything remotely like a backhand. I used to double fault and lose my temper all the time.
8: Double fault? That would make a good idea for a sermon. Such a shame I don't have a parish anymore.
7: Your tea, though. I nearly forgot again. Darjeeling or Earl Grey?
8: Earl Grey, I think. Ah. There's a statue of him in Newcastle, you know. Such a handsome chap.
10: I've got the balls, and I'm coming down.
8: Oh, the excitement.
10: Hey, you got the light, boy. Hey, you got the light.
11: Now, before we begin, Alison, I think Maud should be present.
5: Oh, well, I can tell her later. She's busy with the workmen.
11: I'm afraid it really would be unprofessional were you not both to hear what I have to say.
5: Oh, dear. Is it so serious?
11: Fairly significant, yes.
5: Oh, for crying out loud. Come in.
8: Oh, I'm so sorry to disturb you.
5: Quite all right. I'm just having a little meeting with our accountant, Bernard Tort.
8: Oh, delighted. Leslie Eels.
11: How do you do, Vicar?
8: Oh, please call me Leslie. It must be such fun being an accountant.
11: Oh, it's dreadfully dull most of the time, I'm afraid. Are you on holiday in Norwich?
8: Not exactly. I'm doing research for a book.
11: Oh, really? On what subject?
8: Relics and Miracles in Medieval East Anglia.
11: Fascinating. I'm a student of ecclesiastical history myself, in a modest way.
5: Well, Bernard names his tropical fish after East Anglian saints.
11: Never mind that. Tell me, which saints are you specialising in? Are you interested in the incorruptible body of St. Edmund?
8: Goodness, yes. And I've always had a soft spot for the two fingers of St. Margaret.
11: Didn't they end up in St. Albans?
8: I believe so, but it seems St. Albans lost the two fingers of St. Margaret.
11: Typical. You can't trust anyone these days.
5: More tea, Bernard?
11: No, thank you.
5: Shall I refresh the pot?
11: No, really, Alison, I'm fine. Do you know the tracery figures in the windows of North Tottenham Church?
8: No, I haven't explored much of Norfolk yet.
11: Oh, there's several marvellous figures there, including my favourite saint, St. Roche, wearing high loose boots and showing his plague sore.
8: Lovely. High loose boots. I wonder if you can still get them nowadays.
11: I'll drive you out there tomorrow, if you like. Ooh. I wouldn't mind having another look at Tottenham.
8: Oh, that would be wonderful. Thank you so much.
5: Oh, dear. The pot's gone stone cold and we haven't even started our meeting yet.
8: Oh, I mustn't disturb you. I'll leave you in peace.
5: Was there something I could help you with?
8: I just popped down for a tea bag. Your sister said you'd show me where they were. She's holding the workman's ladder.
5: Oh, the kitchen's just through there on the right. They're in the blue cupboard just beyond the cooker. Help yourself.
8: Oh, thank you.
11: I'll pick you up about 11 tomorrow morning then, Leslie.
8: Yes, and I'm really looking forward to it.
11: Yeah. And Alison, if you can find Maud, I must press on. I have to be in Little Plumstead by lunchtime.
10: Oh. Shall I have a look at that manhole for you while I'm here?
7: What manhole? Oh, yes. I didn't notice it under that bush.
10: No harm in having a look. These drains can throw up some nasty surprises.
5: Oh, we need you for this meeting with Bernard, apparently, for some reason.
7: Drive him home.
5: Wait, what's he doing poking about under my Eliagnus?
10: Just checking your manholes, madam. Wouldn't want to build up a sludge there, would we?
11: Alison, I have to be at Little Plumstead by 1 o'clock.
5: Right, come in.
10: Don't you worry about me, ladies. I'll have a look at your sewer pipe, and if there's a problem, I'll give it a blasted good running.
7: I'm so grateful.
10: Good God.
11: Now, Alison, Maud.
7: Yes.
11: It has occurred to me that, taking into account all your father's various building society accounts and stocks and bonds and what have you, plus the value of this house, which by now must be considerable.
7: Yes.
11: In the unhappy event of your father's demise, his estate might well attract inheritance tax at what is currently a punitive rate.
5: Oh, dear.
7: Typical. I'd like to shoot the entire personnel of the Inland Revenue one by one.
11: I fear that is not a feasible option in today's Britain, Maud. However, if we could tactfully persuade your father to make his estate or a proportion of it over to you before his death, the problem would not arise.
5: What? Mention death to Daddy? I'd sooner die.
7: Don't be so weedy, Alison. Now, I'll mention it to him, no problem. We'll have a man-to-man talk. We'll start by discussing the England cricket team, and the conversation will naturally turn to death. You'll see.
8: Oh, we meet again. I was just looking for the tea bags.
10: Ah, right, sir. I just come in here to link up my old, see, and swill out my bits and pieces, love.
8: I'm so glad you've come down off that terrible ladder. I can't stand heights.
10: Can't you, Reverend? That's a bit of a shame, sir, seeing as where you'll be going later on.
8: Do you mean Tottenham?
10: No, sir, I meant heaven, sir. Just a little joke, Vicar, no offence.
8: I wonder where these wretched tea bags are. Alison said they'd be in the blue cupboard, but there's no sign of them.
10: You can have a swig out of my flask if you're desperate, sir.
8: No, thank you. I'm fine, really. I might go out and buy some decaffeinated Earl Grey.
10: Oh, drat the saint, honey.
8: Goodness, what lovely tattoos.
10: Eh?
8: Were you ever in the Navy?
10: Oh, well, I've been a fisherman man and boy, sir, for 25 years. Till recently, when the bottom dropped out of fishing, I went to Europe.
8: Oh.
10: I got these tattoos in Yarmouth. All got a naval theme they have, sir.
8: Oh, mermaids and so forth.
10: Oh, blast no, sir, none of that nonsense. It's all ships of the line and scenes from naval history.
8: Really? May I have a peep?
10: I got the attack on Pearl Harbor on my chest and the death of Nelson between my shoulder blades. And from the waist down, I'm all frigates and sloops. Where would you like to start, sir?
8: Well, let's start with your sloops and work our way up, shall we? Oh, how divine.
10: Right, oh, sir. Could you hold this for me?
8: Right, yes.
11: So, are we agreed that Maud will take it upon herself to bring up the subject of inheritance tax with your father?
5: I don't think you should mention it, Maud.
8: Why?
5: You have no tact. You'd go at it like a bull at a gate.
8: Yeah,
5: you would. I think you should mention it, Bernard, if you wouldn't mind.
11: Me?
5: Yes, you could pop round for tea one day later this week and have a word with him.
11: Well,
5: come in.
10: Ah, excuse me, ladies and gentlemen, only I've been cleaning out some of those old things we found in the gutter, and I thought you might like to see them. Here, in this bucket.
7: Oh, look, Alison.
5: What?
7: Mr. Mullet found these balls on the roof, and I think they're Daddy's. Look, here's his initials, GB.
5: That means made in England, you idiot.
7: No, it doesn't.
5: It does.
7: They're handwritten in Indian ink, look.
10: Oh, I rinsed them off, see, only I thought they might have like an antique value.
11: The dear old tennis balls of yesteryear. Do you remember Anne Hayden? Such a well-built girl. And Maria Bueno.
7: Oh, Daddy always put his initials on, don't you remember?
5: Yes.
7: So when he took us to the tennis club, nobody would be able to pinch his balls.
5: Ah, there is something rather poignant about them, I suppose.
10: Also, there's a little problem in the garden, ladies, if you could favour me with a moment of your time.
5: Oh, dear, what sort of problem?
10: Well, I'm afraid it's to do with sludge, backed up as far as the eye can see.
7: Oh, goodness.
10: If it's okay with you, I'll get Jason to go and hire a jet in, Larry. Then we can blow and suck alternately till we get the blasted thing shifted.
5: Oh, no.
10: Well, would you care to come out and have a look, ladies? I'm afraid the drains haven't been seen to for years. Would you like to come too, sir?
11: I really should be getting along to Little Plumstead.
10: Right, ladies. I'll just uncover the problem for you.
7: Oh. My God! It looks like lasagna. The lasagna from hell.
5: Close it up again. I'm so sorry, Bernard.
11: I really must be going.
10: So, shall I tell Jason to hire one of their jet and lorries?
5: Yes, yes, whatever you need.
11: Alison, a word.
5: Yes, sir.
11: As to the matter under discussion...
5: The drains?
11: No, the inheritance tax.
8: I couldn't find the tea bags at all, I'm afraid. I looked everywhere.
5: They're in the blue cupboard, in the tin with the portrait of Lord Nelson on it.
8: Oh, in a tin? I'd never thought to look. And Nelson, what a coincidence.
5: What coincidence?
8: Well, Mr. Mullet is covered in tattoos, you know. Yes. He was showing them to me just now. Do you know, he's got the death of Nelson between his shoulder blades.
5: No.
11: I really must be getting off to Little Plumstead.
5: Between his shoulder blades? Wait, Bernard.
8: Yes, it's quite poignant, really, although he himself can never see it. Except in the mirror, of course.
5: I don't think. On the one hand, it seems like a horrid aberration. On the other hand...
8: It's a tribute to the enduring power and romance of the Nelson legend among Britain's sturdy mariners, isn't it?
5: I suppose so. I've always been a passionate admirer of Lord Nelson.
8: Oh, so have I. Kiss me, Hardy. It always makes a thrill run up my spine. You'll have to ask Mr. Mullet to take his shirt off and have a peep. You won't be disappointed, I promise.
5: Oh.
8: Isn't your garden lovely? I do adore your passifloras. Do you lag them in winter?
5: I suppose I should. When I was in Bloomsbury, of course, they survived outdoors. London's got a wonderful microclimate.
8: Oh, yes. I've got a friend down in Cornwall. Clive. He lives near Falmouth on the Helford River. He's got the most stupendous Dicksonia.
9: Lavinia, yeah, I'm afraid I'm going to be a few minutes late. Something's come up unexpectedly. It's nothing important. I won't be long. Right, fine. See you about 1:30 then.
8: He never covers his Dicksonia up, even in January. I suppose you can get away with that sort of thing in Cornwall.
5: Well, I mustn't keep you, Bernard. Bernard's got an important business meeting in Steeple Bumpstead.
9: Little Plumpstead, Alice.
5: I'm sorry, Little Plumpstead. We mustn't detain you with our insignificant little dramas, Bernard.
9: It's more of a social call than a business meeting, really. I helped Lavinia, Lady Fretstone, with her investments after her divorce, and she's invited me over for luncheon to celebrate the anniversary of her decree absolute. She's quite a picturesque character.
5: Delightful. Well, don't let us keep you.
9: When she found out about Nigel's infidelity, she poured all his claret into the jacuzzi and castrated his mastiffs.
5: She should have had counselling. Anger management is all the rage these days, you know.
6: Alison, I've had the most brilliant idea. Oh, you'll love this.
5: What?
6: I've just been discussing the potential of this area with Mr. Mullet.
5: What area?
6: This bit of land.
5: The garden?
6: Yes. He reckons if we were to level it and tarmac it over, we'd have all street parking for 4 cars at least.
5: Tarmac over my beloved garden?
6: Yes.
5: I've never heard of anything so monstrous.
6: Well, it's only a thought. I mean, look, it is a bit neglected and overgrown. Come on, look at it. Now, look, it's too much for you. That's obvious.
5: Have you any idea? Any idea? How I've slaved in the past few months to create just this air of negligent opulence according to the precepts of Gertrude Jekyll and Peter Sackville West. It's Edwardian, it's romantic, it's deliberately loose and informal and decadent and intertwined.
6: You could have a few things in pots round the edge.
5: Don't be absurd, Maud. If you ever suggest such a thing again, I'll kill you.
6: But think how it would improve our image. Off-street parking. I mean, it's worth its weight in gold in a city like this. Don't you want your 3 crowns on the tourist board?
5: Stuff the crowns. Stuff the tourist board. Stuff bed and breakfast.
9: Alison, just before I go, would you be kind enough to clarify your instructions? Hmm? Do you wish me to make an approach to your father or not?
5: Yes, please, Bernard. We need father to take steps to protect his estate. The vultures are gathering and they're closer to home than I thought. Enjoy your lunch in Steeple Bumpstead.
9: Little Plumpstead.
6: That's Alison all over. She doesn't know her Bumpstead from her Plumpstead sometimes.
9: Goodbye. I'll ring to fix the meeting with your father then. Goodbye, Leslie.
8: Goodbye, Bernard. See you tomorrow. I'm so looking forward to seeing St. Ross's plague sores.
10: So, would you like me to give you a price for the car park, ladies?
6: Oh, yes, please.
5: No, thank you. I want only one thing from you, Mr. Mullet.
10: Oh, what's that, my darling?
5: Be so good as to step aside for a moment and show me your tattoos.
10: Oh, all right. Happy to oblige. That's East Anglia for you. Something for everybody.
5: I understand you have the death of Nelson.
6: I sometimes think that what Alison really needs is a man in her life, you know.
8: Oh, absolutely. I do sympathise. But, Maud...
6: What?
8: I don't want to be a nuisance, but do you think I could possibly have a tea bag?
4: Alison and Maud was written by Sue Lynn. The cast was Alison, Denise Coffey, Maud, Miriam Margulies, Mr. Mullet, Chris Emmett, Bernard, Geoffrey Whitehead, and Leslie, Nicholas Cress. It was produced by Jonathan James Moore.
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13: Yes, it's for you. It's your dinner. It's called Cupboard Love. 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See this foil pouch? Keeps it moist and squeezy. That's right. It's a new kind of cat food. Moist. It's good for you. Like it?
14: New Cupboard Love. What the well-cared-for cat has for dinner.
15: Will you have a polo, dear Liza, will you have a polo, dear Liza, polo?
16: How very kind of you, dear Henry, I most certainly will. 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
15: But you take the old tube.
16: Because they happen to be my tube of polo, dear Henry. Have one. Mm.
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1: Two Doors Down by Annie McCartney. Episode 1, Drilling for Hamsters.

0: I cleaned 4 houses in this street. Marlborough Road, the posh part of Belfast. It's Monday morning, so I'm outside number 25, the McDonald's. 2 parents, 3 kids. Anna's 10, Evie's 16, and the eldest boy, Rory, he's 18. He's away in Glasgow now. Economics. I've been cleaning this big, drafty Victorian house for over 10 years. I answered an ad. Lady wanted for light household duties. Light? Some chance. I bought myself a motorbike earlier this year. I was fed up with them buses. Well, they all love it here in the lane. It makes me seem exotic. You should hear them talking about it on the phone. Sorry, that's my cleaning lady roaring off on her bike.
1: Johnny, me!
2: Sally, could you put the kettle on, please?
1: I'll be down in a minute. I'm just at the computer.
2: Aye, right. Still in your bed, no doubt.
3: Hi, Sally.
2: Hey, Anna, love. Mum's just getting up now.
3: I figured that. What are you doing off school?
2: We have an exceptional closure today. Look, a hideous
3: pregnant. Oh, take that thing out of my sight. Oh, God, I hit that thing to give me the willies. I don't know how you can touch it. It looks like a rat.
2: Don't be so mean, Sally. You're gorgeous, aren't you, Ophelia? Hamlet's going to be a dad.
3: Is he?
2: Simon showed me how to get them to meet. He knows all about hamsters. We married them as well. Simon knows all the words to get married with.
3: He knows more than his prayers, that, and he's a wee grander. 9 going on 90. Oh, we'll hear the excuses now for the reason this kitchen looks like Maggie's market.
2: Oh, hi, Sally. Oh, I'll just make some tea.
3: The kettle's on. Oh. I see you had people in last night.
4: I'm sorry about the mess, Sally. I meant to get up and load the dishwasher this morning, but I didn't get a wink's sleep last night. I'm so worried about this thesis. I've already had my deadline extended twice now. I'm still way behind.
3: How long have you been writing that thing?
4: 5 years now. It's not easy with 3 kids and living in a madhouse. Oh, I should never have agreed to 3 days lecturing.
3: Don't worry, you bother. Surely there's enough books for people to be going on with. The shops are full of them, never mind this house.
4: Yes, but Nona's done an in-depth study of the premenstrual mood swings of Maud Gonne.
3: I'm sure there'll be a lot of calls for a book on that, right enough.
5: Sally?
3: Yes, Evie, what is it?
5: Oh, my knickers are missing. Have you tidied them away?
3: I don't think I would describe those G-spots as knickers. Bum freezers, I'd call them.
5: But so I don't have visible panty line.
3: I washed a batch of them last week. I put them in your knicker drawer.
5: Well, they've gone.
4: You should be doing your own laundry, Evie. Sally has more than enough to do and so have I. You don't lift a finger. Your room is a total tip. I can't even see the carpet.
5: Good. It's a horrible carpet. Can't believe you made me get it.
4: Oh, you chose it. Anyway, don't change the subject. We were talking about your messy room.
5: You can talk. Sally does all the housework. You do nothing except sit at that stupid computer all day and ignore us. You shouldn't have had kids, Mum. You've obviously got no maternal instinct.
3: If you two are going to start one of your screening matches, would you mind getting out of my kitchen?
5: I'm going now.
3: What's that you're pinning in the fridge? I can hardly open the door for notices as it is.
5: This is my new dad. Mm. You needn't worry, Mum. I'm making all my own mess.
3: That'll be a first.
6: What does no crabs mean? We never have crabs.
5: No carbs, you dyslexic little brat. It's a new dad. Jennifer Aniston and Calista Flockhart are both on.
3: Oh, starvation then. Well, that's just put down in the dishes now for the last time. Will you all get out from under my feet?
5: What's that hamster up then?
6: It's a wee hammock.
5: Give me those back. You're a nasty wee twerp. That's a pair of my good knickers.
6: Mom, tell her she can't have them. It's Hamlet's new hammock. His is blue satin and the feet is pink. They take naps in them in their cage.
5: Give me them. They're my good knickers. That's what they're... Right, Mum, you're just going to have to buy me new ones because I'm not wearing those again if that stupid little rat's been sleeping in them.
6: Stop calling him rat! I hate you!
4: Evie, rats, Anna, please rats, stop squabbling! Anna, give Evie back her knickers and both of you go now and tidy your room so Sally can hoover. Now! God! How can I get my mind on a higher plane when I'm sorting out knicker wars?
5: You are so selfish, Mum, sometimes. All you think about is your stupid thesis. I mean, who cares about bloody Maud Gonne and her stupid period? She's probably some fat old cow.
4: On the contrary. She was tall, slim and elegant. There are pictures of her on my desk.
3: Maybe she followed the no crab, Dad.
5: Oh, it's no carbs. I hate this house sometimes. I can't wait to get out of here next
3: year. You're not
5: year.
3: The only one.
5: Right, I'm going to my room. And as for you, you can stay out of
4: it. Tea, Sally. I'm having chamomile.
3: I'll take the instant coffee.
4: Oh, I stopped the coffee. I'm too sensitive to caffeine. I was getting anxiety attacks.
3: Yeah, so I noticed. I didn't realise they were connected to the coffee.
4: You're early these days.
3: Oh, no, that bike's great. I gave that Bertha McClure one a lift today. You know, she cleans across the street for the evenings. I think she'll hold Pierce to my side, holding on to me. And she'll scream blue murder the whole way here. You can hear us coming a mile away. She can get the bus home. There you are now.
4: That's an interesting looking man in Miss Black's garden.
3: Oh, that's her new lodger, Fintan Fanning. He's a singer over for the Castle Ward Opera. He's a lovely fella. I met him last week.
4: Oh, how long was he here for?
3: 8 weeks, I think. Mind you, I'm sure his head's turned with that Victor McVitie hanging around the house all day. You'd think his arse was welded to that seat in front of the teller.
4: Oh, isn't he ghastly? He's such a drip.
3: That's one word for him.
4: Miss Black was telling me all about him yesterday. She thinks he's an amazing poet. He writes in Ulster Scots dialect, Ullans, it's called. Oh, I must ask him to give me one.
3: Oh, aye?
4: One of his poems to read in Ullans. Sounds a bit like a Ballymena accent, but it's all the rage. The Assembly is trying to promote it, you know. Get it on a par with Gaelic. Miss Black is getting Victor O'Grant to write a book of poems.
3: In Ullans? Must have been Ullans I heard him come off with when he banged his head in the cupboard door last week.
4: There's lots of interest in the revival of the language. He's fluent in it, allegedly.
3: Well, he sounds like Rob C. Nesbitt to me. He can't get that house clean since he moved in. He wouldn't even lift his legs to let you hoover.
4: Yeah, he is one of our more unusual lodgers.
3: I don't know what the point of him is. All that mad red hair. I think he dyes it.
4: Yes, it's a rather startling shade of red.
3: Isn't it a pity he wasn't leaving after 8 weeks in Fintan's stay? He's gorgeous, isn't it?
4: So that's Fintan Fanning. Rather dishy. He's quite famous. I read about him in the Belfast Telegraph. Eddie McIlwain had a big article about him. Apparently, he's into Eastern mysticism.
2: Is he? Eddie McIlwain?
3: Get away out of that.
4: No, Fintan Fanning. Oh, maybe I should take in lodgers, Sally. The extra income would mean I could cut back on my lecturing time.
3: Claire, you need a lodger like you need a hole in the head. Sure, getting out of the house a few days a week does you good. You'd only have more time to fret about Maud Gawn's periods. Is he waving up?
4: Well, I think he's practising his Tai Chi. Look.
3: Oh. I'm sure you're right. Why don't you take your tea upstairs? I never get this red.
2: Hello, Sally. Where's Anna?
3: She's up in her room. Clean your feet. Anna! Simon's here! Did your mummy give you a day off your books then?
2: Yes. She says playing with my friends should be an integral part of the learning process.
3: Did she indeed? I'm sure she's right.
7: Simon, I was just going to get to you. Hamlet's escaped. I can't find him anywhere.
2: Maybe he's trying to hide from his forthcoming responsibilities.
3: His what?
2: Hamlet's going to be a father. Ophelia is pregnant.
3: All right, and you think he ran away when he found out? Well, he wouldn't be the first man I knew to do that.
2: The first male, you mean? He's not a man, he's a hamster.
3: Why don't you go and tidy your room, Annie? You'll probably find him under the mess. Take Simon with you.
7: Sally, we need Hamlet here to help Ophelia with the babies.
2: They're coming today, maybe.
3: Maybe he can't face to watch the birth, Anna. He's away to the pub with his mates.
7: Don't be so mean, Sally. Just think of poor Ophelia. She'll be a single mother.
3: Probably manage better without a man. Go on. Both of you, out of here.
8: Yes?
9: Hello, Sergeant Patterson and Constable McAfee. You are from the pub.
8: Is anything the matter?
9: We've had a report that a man's been seen making obscene gestures from one of your back gardens into the park.
8: Oh. Oh, come on in. I'll just tell Mrs. MacDonald.
10: What is it, Sally?
8: It's the RUC. They say somebody's reported a flasher out the back.
5: Flasher? Oh, my God. Oh, my God. Oh, my God. Where are the kids? Where's Anna? Come in, please. Take him to the kitchen. I'll just go and clear the kids from the lane.
3: And that's her in camomile.
8: Anna's upstairs with Simon and the hamsters. Come on through the kitchen.
3: Thanks. Did he expose himself? I wonder what he was doing down the lane.
9: We're not exactly sure, love. Officer McAfee here took the call.
11: Yeah, a woman called to report the incident. She sounded a bit emotional, very deep voice. Said she nearly strangled her dog with a lead trying to escape.
8: Oh, who was it?
9: I'm afraid she didn't give her name. Sounded distraught, hung up. Call box at the bottom of the street. We normally wouldn't follow up an anonymous call, except it's beside a school in a public park.
4: Oh, Anna's not outside. She didn't go to the park, did she, Sally?
3: If you'd waited a minute, I was trying to tell you, she's in her room with that wee know-all Simon looking for one of the hamsters.
4: Oh, thank goodness. Oh, I'm sorry, you'll have to excuse me. This is shocking news. My little girl is 10. A very impressionable child. Would you like some tea?
11: No, thanks. I haven't.
4: Flasher! And from the lane as well. It's hard to believe. I mean, this is such a good area. We know all the neighbours well. We normally notice a stranger at the back end. When did it happen?
11: Well, we came up as soon as we got the report. Ad said it was an hour ago.
9: We have a description. He's tall, thin, black.
4: Black?
11: Turn the page.
9: All right. Black hair. Wearing pyjamas.
3: Easy to miss them.
11: Anyway, he was allegedly making rude gestures into the park from your garden. Well, if you don't mind, we'll go and take a look out the back.
4: Oh, Sally, men are sick. And today of all days, with the kids off school, bloody Kenneth Baker. Oh, I'm not sleeping in my bed until he's caught.
3: Kenneth Baker? Did they say that's who it was? Sure, you never sleep anyway.
4: Honestly, Sally, it's a shame when children can't play out the back without fear of perverts and child molesters.
5: What are you rambling on about, Mum?
4: There's a flasher out the back.
5: Nice one. I'm away for a look. My mate Aaron said you can really undermine them by pointing at their willies and laughing.
3: I'm not going to get anything done today. Would you all clear out and let me finish this ironing?
4: Oh, Sally, put the kettle on, would you? I need to fix the chamomile.
3: You'll be going into a coma if you drink any more of that. I'm away to clear the front room. There's that many burned down candles in there, you'd think you've had a power cut.
4: I suppose I'd better get back to Maud.
12: Evie, turn that music down. Anna!
4: Come here. Come here, listen. Hear that? That's something scratching. I think old Hamlet's got himself trapped down that pillar.
12: But how could he?
4: These pillars are hollow. He must have got onto the floor in the upstairs drawing room and fallen down.
12: Oh no, Sally, he'll suffocate. Ophelia will be a widow.
3: God, you take after your ma, you turn everything into drama. I'll get your dad's drill. We just need to bore a wee hole and get him out.
13: You'll have to be extremely careful. You could damage the pillow.
3: I thought you'd left, Simon.
13: No, Anna and I will watch him free Willy. It's a heart-rending story of a young boy's love for a wheel. Only £3.99, a spectacular saving on the original price. Even got it in Tesco's.
3: Aye, and I'm sure she was disappointed when she found out it was about a wheel. Is your daddy home?
13: No, just Mummy and the baby. They're having quality time together.
3: I'm sure they are. Here, keep your ear to that pillar in case he moves. I'll go and get that nice Fenton fella from next door. I'm sure he'd know the best way. It's very good of you to help, Fenton. All the men are at work.
14: I think Victor is there.
3: That's what I said. Anyway, you need a steady hand to do this.
14: It seems an awful pity to drill through this pillar. Are you sure it's wooden?
4: It is. The painter told me it was when the room got redone.
14: It's such a lovely feature.
4: Aye, but I don't see the point of it.
14: I'll give it a go.
4: What are you doing? You can't drill a hole in that pillar. This is a listed building, the only complete remaining Victorian terrace in Belfast.
13: I think you're fine, Mrs. MacDonald. It's the only remaining residential one.
4: Shut up, Simon.
12: Hurry up, please. Hannah will be suffocated.
4: Suffocated? You're lucky I haven't suffocated him before now. There's no way. Your father will go mad.
12: You're a murderer.
4: Anna, it's a hamster. It's a few months old. That pillar is 170 years old.
12: Yes, Hannah's just a baby.
13: Well, actually, he is only a few months old, but he's a fully mature hamster.
3: Look, Claire, if Fenton was to drill a wee bit here at the back, then you could shove the wood back in and use wood fitter so you wouldn't see it.
12: Oh, Mum, please. Please, we're running out of time.
14: I'll try to keep the hole as small as possible.
4: All right. Try to be careful, will you?
14: It's not going to do it. I'm afraid we need a stronger bit.
13: My daddy has the biggest bit in the lane.
3: That must be nice for him.
4: I'll go and see if we can borrow it.
14: Well, this is certainly a bit different. Drilling for hamsters, and I thought Belfast would be dull.
3: Oh, I don't worry out this lane. All the kids have menageries.
15: This wee fella here, Simon, he's got a baby dinosaur.
13: I have an iguana.
14: An iguana?
13: Yes, it's a large arboreal lizard of the West Indies and South America. They can attain lengths of 5 feet or more. Nice call, Diggy.
15: Aye, and if it attains another inch, it'll be looking a new cleaner. Never saw an uglier looking big in anything. It'll make your flesh creep. I even prefer the parrot the twins have in number 31.
13: Chutney is a macaw, Sally.
15: Well, it looks like a parrot to me. I don't know what's wrong with kids in this lane. Have they never heard of goldfish? Mind you, Miss Black would be better off the giant lizard than that Victor one. He makes the iguana look pretty.
14: He's not very friendly, is he?
15: Oh, you can say that again.
14: He seems to have an antipathy to opera singers. He's barely civil to me, but everybody else in the street seems very friendly.
15: Aye, they are. On this side, the oddies.
14: The oddies?
15: The odd numbers. Nobody ever bothers with the evens on the other side of the street. All the business goes on in the lane out the back.
14: How long have you worked here?
15: This house? Over 10 years.
14: Do you ever think of changing jobs?
15: Oh, aye, all the time. Ach, I suppose I'm used to it, and I'm not qualified to do anything else.
14: You can always go back to school. Adult education, I mean.
15: Oh, no, I was never very clever at school.
14: You seem very clever to me. I mean, they all seem so dependent on you.
15: Thanks. Well, as a matter of fact, there's a new agency opening, and
4: here we go. Oh, this one should do the trick. The saffron thinks it's insane to be drilling through the pillar.
12: Mum, we have to. We can't let him die.
14: Ah, yes, this is one of the new drills. Should do it.
13: This drill has a powerful 18-volt hammer action, variable speed, and includes a double-ended driver bit.
15: He swallowed a dictionary, and it's coming up in chapters.
14: Okay, here we go. Anna, I think you'd better put your hand in and see if you can fish him out. That's it. Yep. Oh.
12: Oh no! It's not Hamlet. Look, it's a little mouse.
4: Oh!
13: It's only a field mouse. Give it to me.
5: What is going on here, Anna? Here's your bloody smelly hamster cat. It was in my knicker drawer. It's pretty crapped all over my underwear. I'll need to disinfect them now. I could catch rabies, you know. What?
14: We've just spent an hour trying to get him out of the pillar.
5: Any particular reason?
4: Anna, honestly, I am so behind in my work as it is.
12: I'm sorry, Mum. I must have left him there when I was getting the hammock for Ophelia.
5: Mum, can you please keep this little brat out of my room? There's no privacy in this house. Can you not read? There is a do not enter sign on my door.
15: I wish we were on the back door of this house.
4: Don't put that piece back yet, Sally. Listen, maybe we should get some mice poison first. Oh, honestly, I hope the pillars aren't crawling with mice. I thought you couldn't have mice in a house with a cat. So he's useless. All he does is pee in the guest room.
5: Yeah, that's right. Get rid of my cat when this wee brat is allowed the vermin in the house and breathe them.
4: I didn't say we were getting rid of him. I merely said he was useless at killing mice.
5: Well, we got him from the McNamara's and they're vegetarians. What do you expect? Maybe he just doesn't feel like committing mass murder to suit you.
4: Evie, please go. I'm starting to feel tense.
5: Yeah, don't worry. I'm going now.
4: I'm sorry, Finta. Teenage angst and all that. Evie's very highly strung.
15: She must take after her father.
4: All those hormones flooding around don't help.
13: Is Evie taking steroids?
4: Go away, Simon.
13: I think you're all a bit tense.
12: Come on and finish watching the video, Simon.
14: Well, I better be getting along. I've got a rehearsal to go to.
15: Oh, here we go again. This place is worse than Shaftesbury Square on a Saturday night.
16: Hello. We've been to nearly every house. No luck. But Mr. McVitie from number 27 says he saw a man answering the description, come in here. So you mind if we come in again?
15: Oh, not at all. Come on. We're all in here, drilling for hamsters.
9: All right, I'm sure you'd have noticed someone, especially since he was wearing pajamas. Sir, can I have your name and address, please?
14: My name and address? What's the matter?
16: Sir, could you tell us where you were about 2.5 hours ago?
9: And were you wearing those pajamas?
14: These aren't pajamas. I was in the garden of number 27.
9: In the garden, I see. And what were you up to in the garden?
14: I was exercising.
9: Ha! Huh, so that's what you call it, exercising. Very interesting. Sir, I'd like to ask you to accompany me to Donegal Park.
15: Hey, wait a wee minute. What's he supposed to have done?
9: Well, madam, I'm afraid he fits the description of the person seen behaving irregularly in one of the back gardens.
15: Oh, hang on a wee minute, Sergeant. He was only practicing his Shai Chi.
9: His what?
5: Do you mean Tai Chi?
15: Oh, that's it.
5: Oh, it's brilliant, isn't it? I've just started that myself. How long have you been doing it?
14: About 4 years now. I hate missing my class when I'm away. I have such a good teacher.
5: Oh, there's a really good class here in the PEC. I can get you a leaflet if you like.
9: And what does this Tai Chi look like?
14: You've done the bubbling well, haven't you?
5: Yeah.
14: Let's try that.
5: Okay.
14: Here we go.
5: It's hard wearing a flak jacket, mind you.
14: It really helps my energy levels.
15: Maybe I should persuade Victor to take it up.
9: Well, I can't see how anyone could mistake that for flak.
15: Did you say it was a woman who rang up?
5: Yes, we thought at first it might have been that owl doll who got her railings pinched last year.
15: Miss Black?
14: My landlady.
9: Aye, the one that was in all the papers. She had us tortured phoning up, on the phone every day, wanting to know our progress. She lives in this lane, doesn't she?
15: And she does, next door.
5: Except she hasn't got a Scots accent.
15: Aha. Who told you they saw somebody coming in here?
9: Mr. McVitie, that ginger fella next door. Right, and he has a Ballymena accent, gotcha.
15: Aye, it's the bald Victor. Oh, he's one bad egg. And he's jealous of Mr. Fanning here.
9: Well, I think the matter's solved. Constable McAfee, I think we might just have another wee word with Mr. McVitie. Mm-hmm. Wasting police time is a serious matter. Goodbye now.
14: Goodbye. Yes.
5: Oh, I go to the Wednesday class at the PE Centre. I might see you there. Cheerio.
8: See yourselves out.
15: Oh, good.
8: Thanks very much,
15: Mike. They've gone.
14: Gosh, that was all a bit upsetting, really. I would hate the opera to get any bad publicity because of me. It helps me relax, you see. The Tai Chi.
15: I think you don't worry about it. Sounds like Victor was making trouble telling the police you'd been out in the garden. And then you standing there in your pyjamas.
14: Well, they're not actually pyjamas.
5: No, it's an Issey Miyake leisure suit.
15: Oh, well, whatever. They're very comfortable looking. Maybe I should get a pair to wear when I'm cleaning. Anyway, I was lucky that wee policewoman knew all about it.
14: I can't thank you enough, Sally.
5: Yes, we'll have to get along to the opera. Miss Black says it's a great production.
14: Perhaps I can arrange a few comps.
5: That'd be lovely. Tony and I'd love that.
14: And you, Sally?
5: I'm sure Sally wouldn't be into opera.
14: I've been feeling Sally might be a bit of an opera buff. Hey, Sally?
15: Oh, I do a lot of screaming around the house. Hey, go on, why not? I've never been.
14: Well, why don't you give it a try? This one has subtitles. Anyway, I'd better get a move on.
5: Bye, Fintan. Lovely to meet you. Oh, I should get back to the grindstone.
14: Goodbye. Thanks for sorting that out with the police.
15: Oh, you're welcome.
14: I'll see you. I'll let you know about the cops.
15: Bye-bye. Poor old Fintan. I thought he was going to faint when the police asked him his name. He went as white as a ghost. He's the nicest lodger Miss Black's had, isn't he?
5: Oh, yes. Do you remember the two from last year? They drank all her good wine and left a case of Black Tower.
15: Oh, that was decent of them. I like Black Tower. All the same. You'd wonder how she can be bothered.
5: I think she likes the company. And I'm sure the money comes in handy. Although I'd be surprised if Victor pays much rent. Mm.
15: It sounds like he's been at the vodka again today.
5: Hello? Who? Hold on, please. It's for you, Sally. Someone with an American accent.
15: Oh, I'll just take that there out in the hall, if you don't mind.
5: No, not at all.
15: Hello? Is Sally O'Neill here? How did you get this number?
17: Hi, Miss O'Neill. I called your home and your son gave it to me. I told him it was urgent. I wondered if you could come in today for a further interview with us. We were real impressed with your last one.
15: What time?
17: 3:00?
15: Oh, it'll have to be later. I don't finish work till 3.
17: Fine, let's make it 4:00 then.
15: I won't have time to get home and get changed.
17: Oh, don't worry about that. See you at 4:00.
5: Everything all right, Sally?
15: Yes.
5: That was an American accent, wasn't it?
15: Yes. Oh, God, well, all this fuss is me behind my work. I'll just finish the hoovering.
5: Right. Well, back to the study, then.
15: That's me finished, Claire. I'll see you on Friday.
13: Thanks, Sally.
18: Hello, maids to order hygiene technicians. Can I help you?
5: Who is this, please?
18: He called me, love. Maids to order hygiene technicians.
5: What do you do?
18: We supply a cheerful maid to come to your home and clean it like never before, using only top quality products. Our employees are all picked for their cheerful dispositions and their love for domestic hygiene.
5: God, this woman sounds like a relative of Simon's.
18: Pardon?
5: Oh, thank you. I think I dialed the wrong number.
18: Okay.
9: There, they are. Sorry to interrupt.
5: Oh, hello, Trevor.
9: Nobody want this ham sandwich?
5: No, go ahead.
9: Thanks.
5: Simon's upstairs.
9: No. I'm not looking for him, but he has piano at 5. Send him in then. No, I'm just leaving in a notice for the next Residents Association meeting.

0: It's not here, is it?
1: No, our house this time. One or two pressing items on the agenda.
0: Oh, I can guess. Miss Black's railings.
1: You're right. I couldn't have another bit of ham, could I? Saffron had marrow fritters for lunch.
0: Yeah, hang on, I'll make you one. I'm worried, Trevor.
1: What's up?
0: Sally's had a phone call.
1: Bad news?
0: Have you ever heard of Maids to Order?
1: Sounds like an escort agency.
0: Oh, my God! It couldn't be, could it? They told me they were hygiene technicians. Do you think that's a code for call girls?
1: That's probably their cover. They don't usually say what they do over the phone.
0: Trevor, I couldn't bear it if Sally were to leave us. I couldn't cope. The house would be impossible. I'm just not cut out for housework. It stifles my creativity.
1: To leave to become a call girl? It does seem out of character. Although, Saffron thinks Sally has been a bit different since she bought the motorbike.
0: Oh.
1: Maybe wearing all that leather has got her excited.
0: How long has Sally worked for you, Trevor?
1: That must be 8 years, since Simon was a baby. Why?
0: She's been coming here for over 10 years. Do you think we all pay her enough?
1: Yes, I'm sure we do. Twice the minimum wage. And she gets holiday pay and sick pay. Maybe she just needs an extra job in the evenings.
0: But an escort agency? She always says she's fed up with men.
1: Perhaps men aren't involved.
0: No. You don't think she could be...
1: A lot of women don't discover their true sexuality till later on. I've been reading a book of Saffron's. It's called Buried Feminine Sexual Urges, How to Bring Them to the Surface.
0: But Sally... You think Sally has come out? It seems so unlikely. I would have noticed.
1: She comes to us on Wednesday. I'll ask Saffron to try and find out by stealth. Saffron's good at that sort of thing.
0: Yeah, she is rather good at finding out other people's business.
1: That's a bit harsh, Claire. Saffron is just naturally interested in people. Anyway, perhaps the four houses who employ Sally could have a quick chat after the residence meeting. I have to go. I have to hand these leaflets out. See you later. Yeah. Can I take this ham sandwich with me?
0: Oh, yeah, yeah. See you.
2: Hi, Fenton. You off to your rehearsal?
3: Yes. I thought I might be able to catch a lift. I've always fancied myself on a motorbike.
2: Get on that helmet and climb in the back.
3: Maybe we have time for a cup of coffee. My rehearsal's at 4.
2: So's my appointment. Well, that'll be great, Fenton.
4: In Two Doors Down by Annie McCartney, Sally was played by Frances Tomalty, Claire by Marcella Reardon, Fintan by Jared Murphy, and Evie by Katie Gledhill. Trevor was played by Jared McSorley, Anna by Bethan Lloyd, and Simon by Patrick Gledhill. Other parts were played by members of the company. Two Doors Down was directed in Belfast by Tanya Nash.
5: Once upon a time there was an engineer.
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1: Dinner Ladies by Taran Alley, with Barbara Dixon as Bev and Bridget Forsyth as Mrs. Ollerenshaw. 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
2: And what we're going to do for money if you lose your job?
3: How about you taking your turn to earn some?
2: You know there's no jobs round here for blokes like me.
3: For idle ones? No, you're right. Now, come on, get in the car, I'm going to be late. You and all, Kevin, out the house.
4: Oh, ma'am, you're going to show me up in front of me mates.
3: You should have thought of that before you went AWOL yesterday, Kevin.
4: Oh, what am I supposed to do at school at 7:30? No one gets there that early.
3: Don't worry, it's all sorted. I should think you'll be quite busy.
4: Busy? Doing what? Oh, ma'am, it's a flipping stupid idea.
3: Gary, will you get him in the car?
5: Kev, shift!
4: Flaming hell! I don't need an armed escort, you know.
3: The way you're going, Kevin, it'll be good practice for when...
6: Oh. Well, I had to eliminate you some way, so I could live.
7: I'm going out now and blow up every pole and wire I see. I don't care what happens to me, as long as you're all dead.
6: You haven't the strength. Why, you...
3: Get in the car, the pair of you.
8: It's early to be looking for business, isn't it, love?
9: Oh, get lost.
10: Instant wait.
9: I'm not telling you again.
10: Hey, Miss, remember us from last year, do you?
9: The spots look familiar, yeah?
3: Come on, Bev.
2: Who was that on the phone, anyway?
3: Paul Newman.
2: Ah, oh, very funny.
3: Who'd you think it was? Me toy boy? He's the union rep.
2: Calling you at 7 in the morning?
3: They're privatising us, Gary. It's an emergency. You've not got a clue, have you?
4: It's all right, Mum. I'll get out here.
3: Kevin. Anyway, Paul...
2: Oh, it's Paul now, is it?
3: That, as we're a grant-maintained school, they can write what they want in the new kitchen contract. So... We just need to get them to write me and the girls in as the staff. Simple.
2: You reckon?
3: Here, slow down. Jo said she'd wait outside the superstore. What are you wearing?
9: Get lost!
3: Jo, get in here before you get arrested.
9: Oh, sorry, Bev. I thought it were more trouble.
4: I could nip out here, ma'am.
3: You'll stay put.
9: Hiya, Gary. Kev.
4: Hiya.
2: Forget to put your frock on, did you?
9: Bit early for you, isn't it, Kev?
4: I know it.
3: I've arranged something special for our Kev, you know, to make it worth his while coming in.
9: Eh, hey, you'll probably be the lollipop lady outside school, Kev.
4: Uh-huh.
9: Full of ideas, your mum.
2: Brain schemes, more like.
3: Joe, what have you come as?
9: Well, it gets so flipping hot in them kitchens, I'm hardly gonna wear me thermals, am I?
3: Yeah, but nice if you wore summit, though.
11: There you go, love.
12: Thanks, Sheila.
11: You'd better get your overall on before Mrs. Ollerenshaw sees you. She won't be happy you trolloping around in front of the kids like some go-go dancer.
12: Go-go dancer? You don't like me hot pants, then?
11: I think they're brilliant. Wish I had the figure for them. But not the red. It clashed with me varicose veins.
12: So what's your problem?
11: It's going to be easy enough to get rid of us without giving them any more reasons. Here, do you want one of Sophie's cornflake biscuit disasters from yesterday? I really like them.
12: No, ta.
11: I didn't sleep a wink last night. I've been that upset. I mean, you spend 25 years in their kitchen and they just chuck you on the scrap heap. I'll never get another job if I lose this one. I mean, a little cleaning job in the afternoons won't pay the bills.
12: Oh, here we go. Oh.
3: Johnny, me!
12: We guess!
11: Bless her, she'll kill herself one of these days. You all right?
3: I've scratched me mud guard. Should have run the flaming thing over. Joe, what are you wearing?
11: We've done that, Sally. Come on, love.
12: We're just drowning our sorrows in a brew.
3: Ta, I know he didn't come in today. What's the point if they're going to get shot of us? Hope there's loads left in that pot. The bin men are just coming up the drive. Morning, girls.
13: Morning.
3: What you got to be so chirpy about?
5: A whole day away from the old man always lifts me spirits.
3: And I've even managed to get Kevin to school. Stan's agreed to show him the ropes.
11: There you go.
5: Ta.
12: What? You want your Kev to be a caretaker?
5: Listen, I'll be happy if he's anything other than a lump of lard like his father. Anyway, I've been speaking to the union and they're going to back us. They reckon we'll probably keep us jobs, whoever takes over the kitchens, as long as the school makes it a condition of the contract.
11: Yeah, but what jobs and what pay?
5: I'm going to set up for us to see Mrs. O later. Oh. See what's what.
11: Good. Right.
8: Morning, ladies. We wondered if breakfast at Beverly's was showing this morning.
5: Of course it is, Barry. Come on in. Joe, you couldn't do him some...
13: There were fireworks the very first night. Things that you should be afraid of, perhaps. For they might remind you of other more horrible things, but these were beautiful rockets that...
3: ...to the highest bidder.
14: Oh, yeah? Happened to us 2 years back.
11: You know, I'd always find a use for you, Barry.
3: How about you lot kept your job?
14: Sort of. More hours, less money. We would have been for it ourselves if we'd realised.
13: Living of the rains and the dusts. And in the shadows, with bottles of assorted liquor at his elbow... The man in the Panama hat lit a Turkish cigarette and stared into the crowd.
11: But, so, how about we go for it? Ourselves?
3: Yeah, what?
12: What did she say?
5: Look, Sheila, love, the sell-off's not a tragedy, so let's not turn it into a farce.
15: And I said to her, if I catch it on my grounds again, I shall call the dog warden.
5: Oh, I see.
15: Right, Kevin. If you plunge down the drainage hole while I shove the rod up from this end, we might just clear it. Come on, lad. Today, please. I haven't got time for messing about.
5: Yeah, but haven't you got any longer gloves?
15: We're cleared in a urinal. Not getting into nuclear blinking waste.
5: Yeah, but I might get some splashes up my arms.
15: Oh, get on with it, lad. Ready? Plunge. Oh. If your mates wouldn't spit the gum out while they're having a pee, then I wouldn't need to do this every few weeks.
5: Oh, what a stink. How can you... Oh, can
15: if
5: you...
15: it's the only job you can get... You take it. I left school with no qualifications. I'm in no position to be fussy.
5: Oh! Oh!
15: Gotcha. Crikey. Ugh. Look at that plug of chewing gum. No wonder it will blow.
5: Oh, flipping heck.
15: Oh. Come on, lad. Let's go and have some breakfast.
5: Oh, my God.
3: What's your sausage roll, Sally? 89 degrees. Sheila, how many of everything?
16: 100 ring donuts, 50 chocolate chip muffins, and 50 flapjacks.
3: Joe, what you got?
12: 100 toast, 100 tea cakes.
3: And one tart. Right, girls, I hope you've all got clean drawers on, because we're meeting Mrs. O after break. Get a few things sorted.
11: Oh, that's
3: right.
11: Good.
3: And you, Joe, you'd better keep your overall on.
17: Sorry, Ben. I've not been feeling well all morning. It's me, you know, morning sickness. And I've been so upset since yesterday. So's mine, Darren, but I wanted
3: Sophie,
17: to come in. I've just been
3: Sophie,
17: throwing up all morning.
3: Sophie, love, calm yourself down, love.
17: Okay.
3: You're here now. Catch your breath and go and get your hat and your pinny on.
17: Yeah, okay.
11: Hey, Soph, could you do us a favour after break and make another batch of your cornflake thing? Is that finished a lot?
17: Yeah, of course.
11: Oh. Thanks a lot. Are you okay, Sheila?
5: Yeah, I'm fine. You're just a bit tired, that's all.
3: Well, you go home and you put your feet up. Hello?
18: Hi, Anne, this is Renee. Hey, have you heard?
3: Heard?
18: I mean about Travel in Time Incorporated. Trips to Rome in 21 BC, to Napoleon's Waterloo, any time, any place.
3: Renee, you're joking.
18: No, I'm not. Clinton Smith left this morning for Philadelphia in 1776. Time travel arranges everything. Oh, it costs a lot, but just think. To actually see the burning of Rome, Kubla Khan, Moses in the Red Sea.
5: That we're really not sure where this leaves us.
11: I don't know that myself, Beverly, but it's not all going to happen overnight. We will keep you fully informed about progress as it happens. So far, it's only a decision.
9: I've not been in your office before, Mrs. O, but I'd heard. You always get off with the sherry, you know, if you're important enough.
11: Oh, of course.
9: Joe,
11: yes. Oh, do excuse me. I assumed it was a little early, but you ladies have been up for hours already. Who's for a little Amontillado?
9: No, not really.
19: We'll all have one.
11: Do you know, I remember hearing that the pubs around the old Billingsgate Market would open up very early for the fish traders and their wives.
20: I've never been called a fishwife before. But then again, I've never been treated like a slave to be bought and sold, neither.
11: Ladies?
5: Oh, what lovely tumblers.
11: Oh, yes, I'm afraid I'm a little short of sherry glasses at the moment.
21: Bet the war.
18: Anyway, when I heard about this travel in time, I called Tom up at the office and told him all about it, and he was as amazed as I was.
21: Here was the chance that Roger and I had talked and prayed about for so many years. To run away from his work at the bomb factory and from mine at the...
5: contract with a new company, like. Old Dale School could insist that we're all kept on, at the same rates of pay and on the same hours.
11: Well, Beverly, we don't want to tie the new manager's hands behind the backs before they've even started, do we?
9: Depends what...
21: Roger. Roger, Kristen.
18: Anne?
21: Roger, Kristen.
22: Roger Kristen. Mr. Roger Kristen, isn't it?
23: I'm afraid you're mistaken.
22: Mr. Kristen.
11: Me? If you wanted things kept exactly the same, you'd have to run the kitchen yourselves, really, ladies.
20: That's exactly what I've been telling them, Mrs. O.
11: Well, I didn't really mean it.
9: I don't think it's such a bad idea. Between us, like.
22: I thought I knew you because you did not pull your trousers up. Everyone does. If you don't, the trousers bag quickly.
23: Very interesting, Mr. Sims.
22: I'm a long way from home, Mr. Travis. And in need of company.
23: Mr. Sims, we
24: have... ...are out of this world. It's my Sanjay. He's shown me a secret knack. Oh, honestly... You've got one-track minds, you two.
9: Hey, I'll have some of them samosas for my lunch, Sal. Sort us a couple out, would you?
24: Okay, okay. Sophie, while you have?
25: Another sherry, please!
5: Not in your condition, you're not.
26: Hey, I'm sorry, Beverly, but hey, I'm a little short of dinner, please. So you'll have to have...
22: 2155 A.D.
23: What nerve! Him sitting there looking us up and down.
24: Mrs. O and the Board of Governors giving us the chop.
5: They think some company can do this cooking a lot cheaper.
9: Henry, the thing is, we reckon...
5: No, you and Sheila reckon, no one else.
9: All right, me and Sheila reckon we might as well all step into boss's shoes ourselves and go for the contract.
27: You what? You lot run your own company? Oh, that's good. Oh, that's brilliant, that is. Oh, that's cheered me up no end. You!
23: And that thing about my pen...
5: She's worked here 12 years and it's the first time I've seen her laugh.
24: Oh, she's just like one of them laughing skeletons on the girl's train. She gives me the creeps.
25: I've suddenly lost my appetite.
20: She'll be the first to go when we're in charge.
11: Hello, it's Mrs. Ollerenshaw here, head teacher of Old Dale School.
23: Congrats. Everything we can't get in the future. Gave him away, too. Did you see all the bottles on the table he was sitting at? He's still testing us. He's not positive of us, not completely. And we can't run out now. We'll have to go to Acapulco leisurely.
21: Maybe he is sure of us, but he's just playing.
23: I wouldn't put it past him. He's got all the time in the world. Well, he could dally here for weeks and bring us back to the future 60 seconds after we left it. He might keep us wondering for...
5: Much.
0: Maggie, get Mr. Chislington down here and tell him to bring the Media Studies Department camcorder.
5: 20 large tins of baked beans, 15 of tomatoes. Come in! Oh, hello, Stan.
1: Bev, how's it going?
5: Oh, I'm just catching up on me orders now they've all gone home. How was my Kevin this morning?
1: I kept him busy.
5: Oh, thanks.
1: Kevin saw me a bad news and was wondering if they set out about caretakers.
5: No. You're quite safe, Stan. It's just us for the chop. Nobody knows what's going to happen. Except Sheila, of course. She's got it all sorted out. Some harebrained scheme where all of us girls get together and bid for the school catering contract.
1: That's a brilliant idea. You'll know what you're doing. Been doing it before most of these kids were born. And you do it for them, not just for the money.
5: You've not been at Mrs. O's sherry and all, have you?
1: You what?
2: Mum, you still here?
5: In the office, Kevin. I'm surprised he's still here.
2: You're right, Stan.
1: Cleaned yourself up after this morning, have you, lad?
2: Just about, yeah. Is me dad here?
5: Not yet, no. But he'll get here, if he knows what's good for him.
2: I've been thinking, if I got me GCSEs next year, do you reckon they'd let me stay on to do me A-levels?
5: Well, I don't see why not. Is that what you want to do?
2: Well, I've been thinking about it.
5: That's great, Kev.
1: Good for you, lad.
5: Oh, that'll be Gary. See you tomorrow, Stan.
4: Here, girls! You know, after that sherry yesterday, everything tasted great. We should give the kids some.
6: Ken, what am I on next week?
5: After the miracle of your...
21: Dims.
23: Never mind. Go to sleep.
26: To go, love. In the meantime... Here's some more for you.
6: Oh, thanks a bunch.
24: She's getting cheeky, that one. Who's been teaching her?
7: Me.
5: Sally, what's your fingers?
24: Fish fingers 87, bacon fingers 89.
5: Sheila, what's the story?
16: 2 large trays of apple crumble, 3 jugs of custard, 30 doughnuts left over from break time, and I've done 1 small tray of tapioca.
4: Oh, the kids won't touch that. It's like frog's bone.
16: Not for the kids, just for me and that lovely biology teacher.
4: Honestly. She don't give up that one. Mind. Sandwich trolley coming through.
16: Did I bring those crumbles through yet, Bev?
5: No, not yet.
16: I'm not concentrating. Didn't sleep again last night. Had a nightmare about a lunchtime supervisor. Kept seeing Rita's bony face grinning at me.
24: Oh, hi, Rita.
16: Oh, flipping heck.
24: Yeah, had you worried.
23: Senor, your breakfast. Thank you. Ooh, I hope these eggs are as good as they smell.
5: It still amazes me. Fresh ham and eggs anytime you want them.
23: Sounds like a traffic jam out there. Wonder what it is.
10: Oh, senor, you have not heard? An American motion picture company is here making a movie on location.
23: A movie, huh? Sounds interesting. Let's watch them. What do you say?
5: Well...
23: Come on, let's watch
4: them. Is it Dave?
10: You what?
24: They're putting the kitchen out to a private company.
10: When?
24: Well, they haven't decided yet, but Sheila reckons us girls should take it over.
10: You've been at the cooking sherry again, have you, Sheila?
24: Yes, they are, actually.
16: You don't see us as having brains, then, do you, Dave?
10: What?
16: Think
10: what?
16: We're all just pennies and ladles, do you?
10: No.
16: Well, you can just take your cans of old oil, shove them in your wagon and bugger off.
10: Right.
16: Go on.
10: Oh, right.
16: From
10: right.
16: Now on,
10: I'm
16: people
10: sorry.
16: Don't think we're good enough. Needn't come round here scrounging bloody lunch. Go, will you? Go. Well, what are you all gawping at? Come on. We've got lunch to serve.
5: Yeah. Come on, girls. Dishing up time.
4: Remind me not to get on the wrong side of Sheila.
16: I'll bring that...
19: Mr. and Mrs. Boyd, are we hating Mexico? We all hate it.
7: But we're here doing some preliminary shots for a film.
23: Oh, I see.
7: Yeah, the rest of the crew gets here tomorrow. My name's Joe Melton, the director of this epic.
23: How do you do? I'm Bill Travis. This is my wife, Sue.
7: Glad to meet you.
8: Werner, hey,
5: Sally. You better call for an ambulance. He looks serious.
8: Right.
5: Oh, no.
0: So, Mr. Chislington, what I'd envisaged was a slick and professional corporate video film that captures the potential and vision that is just beneath the surface here at Old Dale School.
12: Oh.
0: And I thought the opening shot could be of me addressing the viewer and inviting them to come on a tour of Old Dale School, where dreams of a bright future become a reality.
12: In my experience, Mrs. Ollerenshaw, corporate videos in the style of the Queen's Christmas speech usually aren't taken very don't have the desired impact, unless you've got a budget that can afford a professional presenter.
0: Mr. Chislington! Yes, Maggie! Oh, my God! That's all we need.
5: And which ball cares from the kids?
13: That one. With all the roses. Over 200 names on the card. Bless them.
14: It shows how much they care about you, Sheila. We all do.
13: I know, love.
5: I expect you've had loads of visitors.
13: Oh, only my daughter, Carol, were allowed in yesterday.
14: And the rest of your family are here now, eh, Sheila?
13: Oh, why?
5: You're saving me a fortune and all. Friday nights, I'm usually shelling out at bingo.
13: Oh, it's lovely to see you, girls. And I miss all that chit-chat. What happened for lunch, then, after I took a dive?
5: They kept the kids in lessons for another 40 minutes. And after you were safely on your way, half the staff room come through and served lunch.
14: We were too upset to do out.
5: We just sat in Beb's office staring at each other. Mm. Mrs. O put on a white coat and...
22: Meet me in the plaza in 10 minutes. I'll be sitting on the bench by the tree. Pick me up in your car and we'll drive to a deserted spot and have the travel machine pick us up there.
5: Bill!
23: It's all right, Susan. It's settled. One last thing, Sims.
9: I reckon them pots have never been cleaner. It's the first time they've had an acid bath.
5: And don't you worry. You take your time to get better. We'll manage. I'll get one of our old girls to come back for a while.
13: Just you remember.
22: The plaza, then. In 10 minutes. Your wife will be safe here and may stay as long as she wishes. Say your goodbyes.
7: There goes Mr. Big Talk. Goodbye.
5: Snow, you can leave everything to us. We'll sort out a good deal with the new bosses.
13: New bosses? When are you girls gonna stop tugging your forelocks? Right. Here's our chance to poke the bosses in the eye and stick our hands in their pockets at the same time. We've got to do it. We're the only ones as will put us first.
22: Good. Right on time. This was easier than I thought. What?
23: He's crazy. No, no,
5: no, no!
8: In Sheila tonight.
15: Oh, Sally.
5: Oh, no. No, Bev. Don't tell me.
15: She's gone, Sal. Oh. Half hour ago.
5: No.
15: The coach has been on the phone.
23: Adios, senor.
5: Will they want to see you again?
23: No, no, we went over it and over it. It was an accident. I lost control of the car.
17: And I can think of no greater symbol of her commitment to and her consideration for others than to tell you that it was her wish to have this service in the late afternoon, so that all of her colleagues could attend with ease, and so that no one should go without a proper meal. Sheila Ebsworth, a dinner lady.
7: Well, you ought to get your minds off it. We're doing some shooting up the street here. Come on up and watch. It'll do you good.
2: I don't know.
7: Oh, you ought to see me work, Bill. It's really something.
21: Honey?
2: Sure, we'll be glad to.
7: Great.
3: I still can't believe it. All happened so quickly.
11: I can still see her lying there, covered in custard. She dropped like a stone.
18: Look at all them flowers. Blimey. There's a lot of people gonna miss her.
3: Well, it's part of life, isn't it? Dying. That's why you've got to live it to the full. Oh, I hope Sheila did everything she wanted to. No, that must be the worst. To be on your deathbed wishing you'd done this, that and the other. You know, you've been too scared.
19: Yeah.
20: Listen, girls. Sally and I have been talking. Sheila were right. We're capable women. But are we thinking of selling ourselves short? We're going to let some company run by blokes who know nothing about school dinners come in and tell us what to do, when to work, how much to get paid? I don't think so. We are going for that contract, and I know exactly what we're going to call the new canteen. Sheila's Kitchen.
19: Oh, yeah.
18: Brilliant.
3: Sheila's Kitchen.
2: Well, change in our lives.
7: Sure. Have some more champagne.
20: Sounds too good to be true.
7: Let me refill it, Bill.
2: What kind of film would my wife be good for?
7: Well, I'd like to do a story of suspense.
20: Really?
7: Absolutely.
18: Sophie, Joyce Gibbs, Sheila, Tim Dante, Gary, Bill Dean, Stan, Andrew Wincott was Mr. Chislington and the Vicar, Maxine Finch, Rita, and Stephen Hoyle was Kevin. The script consultant was Anne Edivine, studio engineer Dave Peacock, and the director was Taran Ali. Dinner Ladies is a Bona Latti production for BBC Radio 4.
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27: Sorry.
25: And thick milk chocolate for your delight?
27: Sorry.
25: Nougat and caramel golden light?
27: Sorry.
25: And don't forget the hazelnut in every bite. And again. What has a hazelnut in every bite?
27: Sorry.
25: Thick milk chocolate for your delight?
27: Sorry.
25: Nougat and caramel

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1: We present I'm Sorry I Haven't a Clue, the antidote to panel games. At the piano is Matthew Scott, and your chairman is Humphrey Littleton.
2: Hello, and welcome to a new series of I'm Sorry I Haven't a Clue. Today's edition comes from the Guildhall School of Music and Drama, which is situated in the GLC's version of Colditz. Or, as it's better known, the Barbican. Unfortunately, Barry Cryer can't be with us today. He can't find his way in. So, on my left, please welcome Denise Coffey and Graham Garden. And on my right, please welcome Tim Brooke Taylor and Willie Rushton. And on to our first round. You may have seen the TV program Now Get Out of That, in which teams have to get out of tricky situations. We're going to play a variation on that called Now Get Out of Here. First, Tim and Willie will tell us how they got into the Barbican, and then Denise and Graham will try to offer a quicker way of getting out without the use of a nuclear device. Tim and Willie.
3: I think actually the fact that we are in here is a point winner.
4: I think so.
3: Although, in fact, it did take 4 days travel.
5: Have you got some suggestions?
3: Yes, I have one. Would you introduce yourself as a Daily Express man at the door and say that you're looking for Lord Lucan? You'll instantly be shown to the Colonel Fawcett Memorial Bar, where you'll meet Martin Borman and Dr. Livingstone.
5: That gets you to the bar, yes. You could find your way by the stars. Unfortunately, you'll find that they can't find their way in either. So that's one suggestion.
3: You could find a decent GP and persuade him you have bubonic plague. But there is, in fact, a plague pit under the roof. The roof is, in fact, under the lower-level car park due to a cock-up at the architect.
2: I think it's time we went over to Denise and Graham now to offer a quicker way of getting out.
6: Well, there can be no better way than to follow the official government pamphlet, which roughly says, in the event of finding yourself in the getting out of the Barbican situation, the first thing to do is unscrew all the doors. And lean them up against the wall. Put a paper bag over your head, because that won't make any difference to finding your way out. Unscrew all the signs from the wall and arrange them at random, because there's a fair chance one of them will point in the right direction. And always remember to bring your pets with you and drop them one by one out of the window. This tells you what floor you're on.
2: Right, Denise.
7: I think you're being horrible about this beautiful building. I've been here since the opening night, which is why I'm in this show. They found me. But I don't want you to feel that the facilities here are below standard. The restaurant is wonderful. It's the only restaurant I've been in where they add on a 10% service charge in a serve-yourself restaurant. I like that sort of British enterprise because it puts art in its right place, way below the restaurants and the... And as far as getting out of here, I have made arrangements for all of you and selected members on this platform to move into the next door building where Peter Pan is on, and we're all going to be flown out hanging on to Jane Carr's feet.
2: We'll hurry on now to the next game because the score is very finely poised at the moment. We're going on to announce a game which we're going to play at the very end of the program. We'll be playing a new round then called Yellow Pages, in which I'll be asking the teams for appropriate names for members of particular trades or professions. Each team will now choose the other team's trade by stopping me as I flick through my copy of Yellow Pages. And it's Tim and Willie first, and you can stop me any time during the flick through.
5: Stop!
2: You've gone. Well, you've chosen for Graham and Denise the trade of jewellers. Graham and Denise, start thinking about it now.
4: I thought we were choosing for us. I'd have stopped you later.
2: Jewelers. Have you got that?
8: Yeah.
2: Right. Now it's your turn to stop me flicking through.
7: Stop.
2: By extraordinary coincidence, you haven't got jewellers. You've got Tim and Willie. You've got painters and decorators. Okay?
6: Well, that's two.
2: If you start thinking about that now, I'll carry on with the rest of the program.
6: If they can have painters and decorators, can we have jewellers and butchers?
2: You might possibly have silversmiths.
5: Jewellers and gem merchants.
2: At a pinch. We have a game coming up now called Excuses. This is based on the game so popular with married couples, Where the Hell Have You Been? It's Gone Midnight. Someone who I'm about to nominate will ask a searching question, and the next person will make an excuse, and the next one will follow that excuse, and so on and so on, until I press the budder, the buzzer.
6: The budder? What? Almighty budder.
2: And the buzzer sounds like that. Right. Tim, you're going to start.
5: Right. What are you doing in bed with my wife?
7: Who, me?
8: Answer the question.
7: That's no wife, that's my sister.
3: What are you doing in bed with my wife and her sister?
6: yes. We're watching breakfast television.
8: That's 11:30 at night.
7: Oh, it's a video.
3: Why are you in bed in Selfridge's window?
6: Because we haven't got a video machine at home.
5: Aren't you embarrassed at being found in flagrante delicto, watched by millions of people?
7: No, we're on Channel 4.
2: Well done, Tim. And now we start with an accusation. Graham, you're going to start with an accusation now.
6: What are you doing with your hand in my trousers? This.
7: Oh, yes, so you are. But why are you doing this?
3: Just checking to see there's nothing in there prior to stuffing them in the Zanussi washing machine.
6: But I'm still wearing them.
5: Ah, I thought I could feel something in there.
7: You'll never get Graham stuffed into a Zanussi.
3: Yes, you will, yes. I've lent him my appliance of science.
6: Yes, but you're a front loader.
5: That's the wonder of Willie's.
2: Okay, we go on to the next game now, which is called Straight Face. In this round, the aim is not to amuse the audience. Each panelist in turn says a word, and the first one who gets a laugh from the studio audience is disqualified. It cuts me out for a start. The remaining three continue the game in rotation until only one survives, and to the other three, I shall award the largest number of points. Right. Denise.
7: Umbrella.
3: Selfridges.
6: I appeal.
2: A challenge from Graham.
6: Yeah, oh, that was a blatant laugh.
3: What was?
2: Well,
3: I didn't hear anything.
2: I don't know. I thought it was a cough myself.
8: The loudest laugh we'll get this evening.
2: I think we'll give Willie the benefit of the doubt there, Graham.
6: Right. So we've got to say words without making the audience cough.
2: That's right.
6: Right. Morgue.
2: I'm
3: There's a lot of flu about.
2: I think we've got to lose Graham on that. I think. Yes. Somebody laughs in the audience. Hands up. Somebody there laughs.
6: Oh, you're the one.
2: Go on then, Tim.
5: Coat.
7: Barbican.
3: Muesli.
2: Two people cried, but nobody laughed. Right, Willie.
3: I just said muesli.
2: Graham?
6: I'm out.
2: No, you can come back in again.
6: Oh, all right.
2: Makes it boring without you.
6: I know. obdurate.
5: Carafe.
7: Trouser button.
2: Challenge there from...
5: Two words and the three coughs. Somebody's having a hysterical coughing fit.
2: Somebody, actually, I did detect somebody laughing there. So, I mean, you have to drop out now and we go straight to Willie.
7: I should drop my trousers.
3: Buttock. Funny to you, but it's funny. Where I'm sitting.
2: That leaves Graham and Tim, the sole survivors.
5: Meringue.
6: Comedian.
5: Toothpaste.
6: Floor.
5: Audience.
6: Aubergine. A funny sense of humour. Laugh a bit at Floor.
2: I must invite you to give a huge round of applause to the only member of the quartet who didn't get a single laugh throughout. In this next round, each team will improvise an extract from a well-known work, but present it in a new and different style. Tim and Willie, I'm going to ask you, first of all, to do Jaws in the style of Guys and Dolls.
5: It's night time in Amityville.
3: Amityville?
5: Amityville. Amityville. Sarah Brown, a Salvation Army girl, is unwisely water skiing in the missionary position. About a mile away underwater, we can just detect the distant strains of Harry the Shark.
3: Yeah! Oh, that's the last time I eat a helicopter.
5: Above him, he sees the ill-advised water-skiing Salvation Army girl.
3: Lunch be a lady tonight. Munch goes a lady tonight. As she disappears into the great mouth of the 100-yard-long white shark, she sings.
9: I've never been engulfed before. I'm in it up to here. It's worse than Robert Shore.
10: Slightly worse.
5: Later that night, a group of ecologists are out at sea, secretly shooting crap. This... not a good thing for ecologists to do. This is because it ain't the season for crap shooting. Crap being an endangered species.
3: Hey, Big Jules!
11: Hey!
3: Why aren't you rolling them?
11: I ain't rolling them, because I got a nasty case of the runyons.
3: How come, Big Julie?
11: How come? I'll tell you how come. Because I just seen this 100-yard-long white shark.
3: And Big Julie sang. Sit down, sit down, sit down, sit down. Sit down, he's in a boat. Sit down. Nathan Detroit.
5: Roy Scheider.
3: It's hard to get rid of the shark. Disguised as a great white whale.
5: Moby Dick. Or maritime herpes, as it's sometimes called.
3: He lures the 100-yard-long white shark into marriage.
5: And then he sings...
3: Chew me! Chew me! Sink your teeth through me! I love ya!
5: And they disappear into the sunset.
3: When you see a guy, and he stops at the thigh, you can bet that he's doing it for some shark. Call it fair, call it equal. You can bet there'll be 13 sequels when some guy makes a movie about a shark.
11: Jaws 2.
3: Jaws 3.
11: Jaws 27.
3: Jaws 38.

0: So much of that is going to be cut out before transmission that it'll seem rather odd if I award you any marks. We go over now to Graham and Denise. Graham and Denise, you're coming in now. Graham and Denise are going to do Coronation Street in the style of The King and I.
1: Right. Ladies and gentlemen, Hilda and the King of Siam. Et cetera.
2: Excuse me, King. New governess has arrived from England.
3: Oh, ta very much, number one wife, Annie.
2: I'm not one to interfere. I just hope you know exactly what you're doing.
4: Hey, up, King. English woman in crinoline, oh, King, has come about job at palace.
5: Hey, what a funny place. Whenever I feel afraid, I hold me mop erect and whistle a happy tune so no one will suspect.
3: Hello, Hilda.
5: Wee, who are you?
3: I'm the King of Siam, like. And you'd be the new governess come from England to teach us manners and deportment and etiquette and like that.
5: No chance. I only agreed to do a bit of light dusting. But if you want to learn how to be posh, shall we dance?
3: No, thanks.
5: Oh, sorry. Here, listen. What do you do for fun round here?
3: We kiss in the shadows of the rover's return.
5: You cut that out for a start.
3: Hey, do you know what? I'm enjoying this. I think we're falling in love.
5: Oh, well, I'll go to the foot of our pagoda.
3: Hey, marry us, Hilda.
5: Oh, but what about him? What about Stan? Why, Stan, what'll he say? Why, Stan, it'll kill him all. Stan. Oh, Stan. Oh, Stan. Oh, sod Stan.
3: Shall we dance?
5: Not now, Chuck, got an headache.
3: Well, loosen your care.
5: Oh,
3: get out.
0: Now then, we're going on to play that popular favourite, Mornington Crescent. And since we're in the city, we're going to play the city version. And that means that a special rule, in order to be eligible to take part in the game at all, you have to have an annual net income of no less than £50,000. And we call this version Threadneedle Street instead of Mornington Crescent. Teams, I don't think I need remind you of the rules after all this time. No. All right, then.
6: It's only within the city. We can't go outside the city.
0: You can't. You would be challenged if you do. If you can get outside it. Now then, we're going to start with Graham Garden.
1: Well, let's start with Barbican.
2: Oh, Graham?
6: King Street.
2: Garlic Hill.
7: I think we'd like a map reference for that one.
0: According to my book here, it's perfectly all right.
7: Well, St. Andrew's Hill.
2: Oh, that's very good.
1: Fleet Street.
6: Oat Lane.
2: Paternoster Square.
7: Ah, you missed it. Carter Lane.
1: Thread Alley.
6: Oh, that's rather clever. Queen Victoria Street.
2: Nope. Throgmorton Street.
7: Threadneedle Street.
6: Yep.
2: No.
7: Yes.
0: Yes. He crossed the diagonal.
2: The turn
0: before
2: he
0: last.
2: Missed.
0: So that's
1: he did.
0: Okay.
2: Sorry,
1: could
2: you
1: do a whisper about yourself?
0: Ladies and gentlemen,
1: you're new to this.
6: These newcomers, you know. No.
0: We go on to a game called Just a Minim, which enables me to do what I should have done before, which is to cue in Matthew Scott on the piano there to provide the musical backing for this. And the idea of this round is for the team members to attempt to sing a song for a minute without hesitation, repetition, or deviation. And I'll give you the song, and we're going to start with you, Graham, but perhaps it'd be useful if I read the first two lines of the song and we took it up from there. The song is Do, Do, Do What You've Done Before, Baby. Do, Do What I Do, Do, Do Adore, Baby. After which it gets harder. So, Graham, your team going to start first.
1: All right.
7: Oh. Too early.
8: this repetition?
0: I think they were tuning up.
2: No, yes, the first one was woe, as in stop at once.
0: Yeah, I think you can carry on.
1: Thanks.
8: Oh, do perform. That's waiting. Three. That's three now.
0: Now, that was a hoe.
8: Oh.
0: Hi, Graham.
8: Go, do, perform, act what you've done, performed, acted before.
0: Tim Brooke Taylor, challenge.
6: Repetition of perform and also deviation.
0: Explain that.
6: Well, he repeated perform, and the whole thing is extremely nasty, the whole subject matter. He's saying perform like you did before, baby. I mean, you can imagine what she did before.
8: It's asking for trouble in my book.
6: In your book. I read it and it's extremely good. Slightly repetitious, but deviating
0: in the
6: right direction.
0: I think you're right on that, Tim, so will you take up the song?
8: Let's.
0: Challenge there from Graham Garden.
1: Hesitation, come on.
0: I thought it was an artistic pause.
8: With the acoustics in here, it takes a long time for the note to get over to our side of the room.
6: Okay, here we go, Hump. Artistic pause.
8: Let's try again.
0: Challenge there from Graham Garden.
1: He's missed out a whole line full of do-do-do's here. It's cheating.
0: I haven't got it. Go on, Tim.
6: Another artistic pause.
0: Challenge.
2: Repetition of an artistic pause.
0: Yes! Jolly good challenge, Denise. Will you take up the song, please?
2: Oh.
0: Challenge.
6: That's another O.
0: Yes? Sorry about that, Willie.
8: Infant. C. It's A, B, D. Just in case I said that. You know, they're rather clever, that. I love you. And you're now on the other hand. A person is fond of myself. Opposite me. Of a female inclination.
0: Challenge there from Tim Brooke Taylor.
6: I just wanted to get him out of his agony.
0: Carry on.
8: I know, am aware of, understand what a beau, handsome person, delight like myself should do. Tiny human. So don't, certainly not, never say it won't, will not, will never come true.
0: Challenge from Graham Garden.
1: There are a couple of wills in there.
0: A couple of wills. There's one will too many from the start. Okay, Graham, carry on.
8: Bitter.
1: My heart begins to hum, dum-dee, stupid, Scottish River, kind of bullet, inarticulate. So, do perform what you've done, performed, acted, be...
0: Challenge there at the last minute from Willie Rushton.
8: I just thought there should be a challenge before he went into the big final note.
6: He performed too many times, repetition.
8: Yes.
0: Graham, you're still in and never you've got half before. A second to finish the song.
8: Four!
0: Challenge! Unfortunately, Tim got in first with a challenge there, so... He wins that round, and we go on now to the round which I announced at the beginning, and we come to the point where I ask the teams for their appropriate entries in the yellow pages. Tim and Willie, your professions are painters and decorators, and Graham and Denise, let me remind you that yours are jewellers. Anybody can start.
8: Painters and decorators.
6: Oh, look, over there in the corner, I can hear a conversation.
8: You're in a corner in the yellow pages.
6: Well, it's still the people that come to the ball, though, isn't it?
8: No.
2: No,
8: of
2: course.
0: Now, let me just remind you...
6: change the whole...
0: Let me just turn up what
6: I
0: said.
6: Am I the right programme? What's it called?
0: I said, we now come to a new round. I don't know whether you remember, Tim. I've got it here distinctly. It says, we now come to a new round.
6: It's the word
0: at the end
6: new.
0: Of the programme, we'll be playing a new round, it says, called Yellow Pages. Nothing to do with
6: what
0: the ball.
6: What does it say after that?
0: You're out.
6: Right, I'm out.
8: Okay. Thinly disguised.
6: I'm out.
0: No, you can stay on.
6: This is a way
0: Tim,
6: of...
0: but don't expect to get any marks.
8: Under the F's where she belongs, Polly Filler.
1: Here in the jewellery section, a couple have gone into partnership, Nick Lace and Stringer Pearls.
6: Will you welcome, please, at the ball that I'm attending, if nobody else is. David Hockney. Who is 5'6". He's going to be much taller later after the raffle when he's going to win some built-up shoes. At the moment, he's at his pre-raffle height. Oh, at least the band laughed at the ball. There's not
8: You're
6: many...
8: not at the ball, Tim. I'm trying to tell you this.
6: So says Anne.
1: And there's not many Chinese jewelers in the Yellow Pages, funnily enough. Oh, there's one here, Tai Pin. There's a nice girl, Pearl Cluster.
9: She's got a nasty case of emeralds, I hear. Yes. So her mother told me, anyway. Mother of Pearl. That's the last time I go into your brother's shop, that man who always insists on wearing headgear, Hatton Garden.
6: He's a little Pissarro. I'm sorry. Welcome, please, Mr. and Mrs. Cullors and their daughter, Walter Cullors. Walter Cullors, sorry. Oh, dear, over there's a fellow who won't come in. In you go, Jones.

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1: And I've just discovered another couple here, Sterling Silver and his vegetarian friend eating carrot gold.
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0: There comes a time in the affairs of man when he must throw off the petty tyrannies that beset him, and once and for all, make the final decision that eventually we all, each and every one of us, one day will have to make.
1: So that's it. I'm going to buy a television set.
2: Yeah, but Tub, I think that we
1: don't
2: ought to...
1: Don't try to talk me out of it. I've made up my mind. I'm going to buy a television set.
3: You didn't need a television set when you first met me.
1: Oh, well, that was different.
3: You used to clear the tea things away, send Bill to the pictures, and you'd still be chasing me around the table when you got back. You're tired of me.
1: No, I'm not. I'll still be able to spare you a few minutes while the interval's on.
2: But I still don't see the point in spending all that money. We've managed perfectly well without a television set right up till now.
1: That's just it. We are the only house down our street that hasn't got one. Oh, the disgrace, huh? How can I hold my head up when I walk down the street, they point at me and snigger.
2: You're imagining things. Nobody around here knows we haven't got a television set. That wooden aerial we put up on the roof would fool anybody.
1: I tell you, they found out. They found out my secret. They plot. They try and trick me.
2: I still don't like the idea of spending all this money. There are much more important things we could buy.
1: Such as?
2: Things for my bedroom.
1: What things?
2: Well, bed clothes. Bedspread. A bed.
1: No. When you start paying your rent, I'll furnish your room out. Until then, you'll have to make do with the top of the water.
2: Yeah, but Tom, look, I think that...
1: Enough. We're getting a television set. Come on, we'll pop down to the radio shop in the high street and choose one.

0: Well, they've got quite a nice selection, haven't they?
1: Yes, we should be able to find a set we like out of all these.
2: Yeah, but it's a bit expensive, this place, Tubbs. Look at that little table model. 8-inch screen. They want 240 for it.
0: 200? That's volts.
2: I don't care what currency it is, it's a lot of money.
0: Now look, just keep quiet and let me deal with it. They look after me here. I'm one of their best customers.
1: You are?
0: Certainly. I get all my fuse wire here. We'll have a word with the salesman.
3: Good afternoon, sir, madam. Can I be of any assistance?
0: Yes, I'd like to have a look at your television sets.
3: Yes, they all do on test match days.
0: Now, we want to buy one.
3: Oh, I see. Well, we have several models here that might interest you. This, of course, is a very popular model. Combined television, radio, record player, cocktail cabinet, and bookcase.
2: Has it got a bed in it?
3: No, I'm afraid not.
2: We're not interested.
3: I see. Well, what sort of price did you have in mind?
0: Well, I mean, I want something good.
3: Naturally.
0: I mean, if you're buying a TV set, there's no point in getting a cheap one.
3: Well, of course not.
0: They're more trouble than they're worth.
3: Quite.
0: Always buy quality, I would say. Cheaper in the long run.
3: I agree.
0: So, taking everything into consideration, I'm quite willing to go up to anything about 15 quid.
3: 15 pounds?
0: It's the only way. If you want class, you've got to pay for it.
3: Yes, but 15 pounds. Why, the cheapest set we have in this shop is 60 guineas.
0: Very well, then, I shall bid you good day.
3: If you would.
0: Oh, I see. Oh, that's the way things are shaping, is it? If that's the way it is, in future I shall buy my fuse wire elsewhere. Good day. 60 guineas. I'll never be able to afford that.
1: Oh, never mind, Tony. You can still chase me around the table if you like.
0: Well, thank you, Andre. It's very kind of you to offer, but I've set my mind on a television set.
1: I won't run so fast.
0: Oh, well, in that case, no. No, I want a television set. 60 guineas.
2: Yeah, it's a lot of money, Tub.
0: Yes, I've only got 15 pounds.
2: Yeah. You could get a beautiful bed for 15 pounds.
0: You're not getting a bed. We're getting a television set, so shut up. Gonna get one by hook or by crook.
4: Somebody mention me?
0: Sid! Good afternoon, Sidney.
1: Hello, Mr. James.
4: Somebody said they wanted a television set.
0: That's right, me. But they're so dear.
4: You mean you've been into a shop?
0: Yes.
4: To buy one?
0: Yes.
4: Well, it's an expensive way of doing business, isn't it? You should have come to me.
2: You? Televisions?
4: Certainly. I can get hold of anything like that. Come down and have a look around my warehouse. Sure, I can dig you up a telly, suit your pocket.
0: I want one bigger than that.
4: Oh, come on, let's see what we've got.
0: Right. Come, Andre, Bill. Bill, stop looking in that furniture window.
2: They got some nice beds in here.
0: You're not having one.
2: Oh, Tub, please, it's all right for you. You've got one. What's it like sleeping in a bed, Tub? I sat on yours once. Oh, it was great. Please buy me a bed, Tub. Tub, please buy me a bed. Tub. And I don't care if some of the springs are broken, Tub. I just want a little bed so I can curl up and... I fall off the top of the wardrobe some nights and you've no idea...
0: For the last time, no. N-O-E, no.
4: Well, there we are.
2: Say, you've got some great stuff here, Sid. It must be worth thousands. Where'd you get it from?
4: Well, me and my boys picked most of it up at sales. The auctioneers let us have it dirt cheap.
0: Why?
4: Well, we got bigger hammers than they have. Go on, take a look around. Here, what about this lovely gramophone? 35 quid and it's yours.
0: 35 pounds? It's a bit ancient, isn't it?
4: All right, then. 20 quid and I'll give you a dog to look down it.
0: No, I don't think so.
1: Where are these television sets?
4: Oh, yes. Now, let's see. I've only got one. It's here somewhere. Oh, here it is. Lovely set, this. Ultra-modern deluxe exhibition model. Just rolled off the assembly line.
2: Who pushed it?
4: There's nothing wrong with this set. Wait till you see it work. Just give that handle a few turns.
5: What's the handle for?
4: You want the pictures to move, don't you?
0: Well, it helps, I suppose. But you shouldn't have to turn handles to make the pictures move. We pay our license money. Let the BBC turn the handle at their end.
1: And another thing, there isn't a screen.
4: Of course there is. You put your eyes up against that window and look down it.
1: I can't see anything.
4: Well, you haven't put the penny in the slot yet.
0: This is a funny television set. Let's have a look.
4: Ready?
0: Yeah.
4: Start that handle turning.
2: Oh, yeah, yeah. I can see it.
1: What program is on, Bill?
2: Just a minute. Oh, yeah. It's called What the Butler Saw.
4: It's a new panel game.
0: Show us.
4: I know. My
0: word. Oh, dear. Wait a minute. Slow the handle down. Back a bit. That's it. My word. Oh, dear. I can guess her story. Oh, dear. What? What next? Ice?
4: Well?
0: I can't see commercial television topping that.
1: Tony, that isn't a television set.
0: Doesn't matter. Let's buy it, whatever it is.
6: Here.
1: I thought you wanted a bed.
6: Who wants to sleep with that in the house?
1: You're not buying it. He's trying to cheat you. If Mr. James hasn't got a real television set, we'll go somewhere else.
4: Now, look, wait a minute. I admit I haven't got a TV set. Well, not a made-up one. But I'll tell you what I have got. A complete home construction kit. Make it up yourself. It's got all the parts.
2: Oh, I don't know.
4: £10 a lot. Easy to make up. All the parts are numbered. You can't go wrong. A child of three could put it together in 10 minutes.
2: Really?
4: Yeah, so if you allow yourself a couple of hours, you shouldn't have any trouble.
0: All right, then. I'll have a go. Won't get a set anywhere cheaper than that. I'll take it.
4: You won't regret it. 10 knicker, please.
0: Here you are. 1, 2, 3, 4, 5, 6, 7, 8, 9, 10. Check them up.
4: 1, 2, 3, 4, 5.
6: Oh, well, if you're going to unfold them, I...
4: And a rest.
0: Oh, here you are. Come on, Andre. Let's go home and make the television set.

0: Haven't you two finished putting the television set together yet?
1: Won't be long, Andre.
0: Well, hurry up. I'm afraid to walk with all these parts strewn all over the house.
1: They are not strewn. There are 5,000 parts all laid out in numerical order. Now, please stand back and don't interfere, Andre. This is a job for the men. Bill!
2: Yeah?
1: Part 708. I think it's in the bedroom on my bed.
2: I'll get it.
1: If he's gone to sleep, I'll bash the living daylights out of him.
2: Here it is, Tub. 708.
1: Ta. Let's see, I think it plugs in just over here. There, that's it.
0: Are you sure you're doing this properly?
1: Of course we are.
0: But this set's getting so big.
2: You know, she's right, Tub. I feel sure it's not supposed to dominate the house like this. I'm sure we're supposed to get it all in that little wooden cabinet.
1: Oh, that stupid little thing. I used that up before I got to part number six. I can't understand it. It's got out of hand somehow.
0: Well, why don't you pull it all down and start again?
1: Why don't you put... Oh, go back to the kitchen, wench. Come on, Bill. Get the ladder out. Knock that wall down. Part 709's got to go on. There we are. Just solder on part 5,000. There. Finished.
2: Oh, great, great. Trapped in our own bathroom.
0: Well, anyway, it's finished. We now have a television set all over the house. All we've got to do now is to find a way of looking at it.
1: Well, it's simple. Just sit on the front doorstep and look for the letterbox.
0: Well, go on. Switch it on.
1: Right. There.
2: It's lighting up. Yes?
1: Oh.
2: It's getting brighter. Ah. Brighter.
0: Now what's it doing?
2: Smoking. Switch it off quick.

0: I think a valve went.
1: Did you put the earth in?
0: Yes, two bucketfuls.
2: Oh, well. Andre, that kid next door...
3: Yes?
2: How old is he?
3: Three.
2: Ask him to pop in for 10 minutes.

0: There you are. I told you it could be done. 10 minutes and that little boy's got it all into the cabinet, all ready to work. Oh, he certainly showed you two up.
1: Well, anyway, it's all finished. Now we can all settle down for our first evening's viewing.
2: Oh, I am excited. There's a good play on tonight. I've been looking forward to this all the week.
0: Move the chairs round in front of the set. That's it. Now, all sit down. Now!
2: Oh, murder that perishing kid. What a daft place to leave a hot soldier in on.
0: Sit down and keep quiet.
2: Oh, look. The program's starting.
3: Nation shall speak peace unto nation.
4: Quite right, too. Here it is.
5: Hello. Here's the weatherman.
4: I don't like him. I don't like him at all. I don't like his face.
0: Oh, he's quite good looking.
4: Who asked you? Smarmy he is. Look at him in all teeth and trousers. Rain front covering all of eastern England by midday tomorrow. What does he know? Look what he's doing to the maps. Look what he's doing to those maps. He's ruining them. Perfectly good maps and he's chalking all over them. I bet they're not his. He doesn't care. Look at the way he laughed when he said rain. Go on, get off. Go on, go on. Good night to you too, big head.
1: It's not a bad little set, is it, Tub?
2: Oh, just the job. Sit back and relax. All set for the evening. Marvellous. I'm looking forward to this play. What's it say in the Radio Times? Where is it? Oh, here it is. It's a bit thin this week. They still want the same money for it, I notice. Saucy lot. Ah, this is the life. A cosy way to spend an evening. Just the three of us. In our own little home. Hello. Visitors, go and see Whitty's bill.
1: Right.
6: Hello, boys.
7: Sid, come in.
4: Hello, Sidney.
6: Blimey, you got it working.
4: Naturally. Didn't take me 5 minutes.
0: Tony?
4: Well, I held the spanners for him, didn't I?
0: Oh, do sit down, Mr. James. Tony, give Mr. James your chair.
4: But I want to see the play.
0: You can have the chair behind.
4: Bill's got the chair behind. Now, come on, William, get out, move.
1: No, you sit on the stool.
4: Oh, all right.
6: Don't!
4: Who put the soldering iron on it?
1: You did, sit down.
6: Oh.
4: Oh, me whipcord gabardines. Ruined.
6: Do you mind? I'm trying to watch the telly.
1: Yeah, shut up, Tub.
0: Ooh, what's this on now?
4: Ah, the play is just starting. Just what I've been waiting for. Oh, it isn't half good. Part, please. No interruptions. I don't want to miss any of it. Ah. Oh, look. They're in a restaurant. Sitting at different tables. Oh, look. You can tell he's in love with her. Look, he's trying to attract her attention. He's flicking bits of celery at her. Isn't it sad?
6: When does the racing come on?
4: Oh, shut up.
6: Well, this is mushy.
4: Be quiet. She's seen him. Oh, look. She's thrown a roll at him. I am going to enjoy this.
1: Go and answer it.
4: Oh, all right. Perishing people right in the middle of a play.
7: Yes.
8: Good evening.
7: Oh.
8: Blimey, it's him. I'm your next door neighbor.
4: Well, make the most of it. I'm moving tomorrow.
8: Oh. I just come round to borrow a pint of milk. My Tibby hasn't had anything to drink all day.
9: I'm very sorry to hear it.
8: Of course, he only gets fed when I come home from work, you see. And he does like the top of the milk.
9: But look, here's a quart. I must go.
8: You haven't got any fish as well, have you? Any old little bits will do. He's not fussy. Cobb Philip a place. Anything like that. He's a nice cat, he is.
9: What?
8: Nice cat.
9: Nice cat?
8: Yeah.
9: I've seen him digging up my rhubarb. I must go.
8: Yeah.
9: It's been very nice.
8: Oh.
9: What?
8: You got a telly.
9: Yes, we're watching the play, so if you don't mind...
8: You don't mind if I step inside a minute and watch, do you?
9: Well, I...
8: Oh, thanks. Oh, good evening, all. Oh, I'll sit down here, shall I?
9: No. Well, that's my seat, you see.
8: Oh, dear.
9: What?
8: You ain't bought one of those sets, have you?
9: Well, yes, we're trying to watch the play, you see.
8: Oh, you brought trouble there, you have.
9: Yes, well, it's very interesting.
8: I'll give you 3 weeks, and you'll need a new tube.
9: Yes, well, it's going all right at the moment. So if you'll keep quiet, we can all watch the play.
8: You had any trouble with the valves yet?
9: No.
8: You will. They go in bunches. Cost you a fortune.
9: Jolly good. Let's see if they last the end of the play, shall we? I've been waiting all week to see this.
8: You know, you've got it too bright, you know.
9: Oh.
8: Of course, it's nothing to do with me, but quite frankly, I think you've brought a lot of rubbish there.
6: Oi, Pimples.
8: You talking to me?
6: Yes, and if you keep on, I shall probably be the last person to do so.
8: Oh?
6: Shut your cake hole and watch the play.
9: Yes, shut your cake hole. Ah, good. I haven't missed much of it. Oh, this is where it starts to get interesting. Listen.
0: It's no good, Henry. It just won't work.
10: But Helen...
0: No, Henry, my mind is made up.
10: But Helen... Dearest Helen... Not even for the children.
0: Never. Unless...
10: Yes?
0: Unless you tell me.
10: But, dearest heart, there is nothing to tell.
0: Then we're through, Henry. Do you hear me? Through.
10: You just can't say we're through. Does all this mean nothing to you?
0: Yes, everything. Yet nothing.
10: All right, then.
0: Oh, Henry, no. No, you wouldn't. Henry, you'd never escape the police. Henry, don't be a fool.
10: Oh, Helen. What have I done? Helen. Helen.
8: Where's the sandwiches?

0: Where's the what?
1: Where's the sandwiches? Every time I go into people's houses to watch television, they always offer me sandwiches.
2: We haven't got any sandwiches.
1: Ah, but I'm hungry. It won't take you long. Cut some bread up. Open a tin of meat. Make some cocoa. A few cakes. I only want a mouthful of something.
3: How about a few teeth?
1: Oh, I'm sorry. You're watching the play, aren't you?
2: Yes, it's all right. It's nearly finished now. So they tell me the end's very exciting. You must stay for this. Yeah. Best bit in the play. It's a surprise ending. As long as you see this bit, you haven't missed anything.
1: Yeah.
2: What?
1: The screen's gone funny.
2: Me play! Me happy ending! It's them perishing cars. Put a suppressor on! Motorists, think of everybody. Oh, me play!
1: Yeah, you know what's wrong with it, don't you? Your time base is tilted.
2: Get away. Is it?
1: Oh, yes. I can tell, you know. Of course, I know all about tellies, you know.
2: Yes, I thought you would.
1: Yeah, I'll soon put it right for you. Is this knob here?
2: Well, don't touch it. I'll do it.
1: No. I'll do it. You've got to know what you're doing with telly sets. They're very delicate. You've got hammer and chisel.
2: No. Wait a minute. Go easy.
1: Now, just wrench the back off. There you are. That's better. Now, we can really have a go, can't we?
2: Please, be careful.
1: Of course. Now, what shall I start on? It's so much you choose from. Ooh, I'm going to enjoy this, I am. You know, it's a sort of challenge.
2: Come out! Come out! I know you're in there. I can see your face on the screen.
1: I think the best idea is to go round tapping everything with hammer. You know, you never know what you find that way.
2: No, look, please. Leave it alone. Why don't you say...
1: Oh. I thought so.
2: What?
1: There was something loose.
2: My television set ruined.
1: Ah, don't worry. We can sit here. Can you smell something burning?
2: Yes, I can. It can't be the soldering, aren't I? I haven't sat down for half an hour.
1: Here, it's the telly. It's on fire. There must have been a short circuit.
2: Mind the curtain. They've caught a light. Walter, quick, stamp it out. Call the fire brigade.
1: Well, I don't think I can be of any further assistance, gentlemen, so I'll say good night.
2: Good night, he says. Good night, he says. My furniture's ruined. All my clothes are gone. My house has been burnt down. And it wasn't insured. He only came in for some milk for his cat. Television. I'm finished with it. Look what it's done to me. I'm ruined. Poverty-stricken. I've got nothing left.
4: Yes, you have. I've managed to save one thing from the fire.
2: What?
4: The bed. Good night, Tom.
5: This has been Hancock's Half Hour with Tony Hancock, Bill Kerr, Sidney James, Andre Melle, and Kenneth Williams. Incidental music was composed by Wally Stott and recorded by the BBC Augmented Review Orchestra, conducted by Harry Rabinowitz. The script was written by Ray Galton and Alan Simpson, and the program which was recorded was produced by Dennis Main Wilson.
6: Oh, come in, Smithers. What is it? Speak up, boy. Orange juice.
7: No, sir. New Kellogg's Rise and Shine.
6: Eh? Fiendish.
7: And look at this, sir.
6: No peel, no pips, and it's got vitamin C. Well, Smithers, I suppose this is it.
0: What are you doing, sir?
6: Thank you, Governor. Wife and three pips to support. Thank you.
3: New Kellogg's Rise and Shine. Now tastes as good as orange juice.
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2: Sold.
5: Yes, folks. Sold to the gentleman the Royal Gold Trilby and transparent head. Now, Mr. Greenstead, hold this piece of seaweed, raise your right leg, point north, and discharge your duty, namely a weather report of this week's show.
2: According to the humidity of my knees, which are sweeping in from the Azores on a broad front, we present the McReeky Rising of 74.
5: Silence, lads! A word from our chief, the Laird, Red Hairy McLegs.
6: Oi, Dixborn, my Harrys, my brave Harrys, the great hairy keeper of the Clan McReeky, symbol of Scottish power and manhood, has been stolen by the reeking, non-hairy Sassenach England. Tonight we march north to England.
5: But England south.
6: Aye, we're going to march right around the world and creep up from behind. Forward the McReeky.
2: Thank heaven they've gone. You know, they make such a mess of the place. And now, according to this Air Ministry roof I'm holding, a band of Scots are approaching the Tower of London, where, on the ramparts, a British garrison stand alert and ready.
7: Oh, that's better.
5: Oh. Oh. Ahoy up there! Let me in!
7: What? You're not her husband, are you?
5: No!
7: Oh, thank heaven for that. Right, here's the key. Let yourself in, lad. Supper's in the oven.
5: Ah, thank you. I'm Captain Ned Seagoon of the Third Foot.
7: So you've grown another one.
5: Only for the three-legged race.
7: Of course. You won't find any of them here, you know.
5: Enough of the sprints, Ransplant.
7: A needle.
5: Now, you are Bloodluck of the Tower.
7: The same. Wait a moment. What's that 60-foot hairy pole hidden under your coat?
5: So you spotted it, eh?
7: Only when the sun glinted on it.
5: This pole was captured in battle from the Scots. It's the great McHairy McCabe of the McReeky.
7: Oh, you three-legged military fool, you. They'll slaughter us for bringing that to England. Abdul, pack my kit and Mrs. Fitzsimmons. We're leaving for foreign parts.
5: Stand up, you're a miserable coward.
2: Pardon me, Major Goodnock.
7: What is it, Mrs. Fitzsimmons?
2: There's a hairy army outside, sir.
7: Oh, the Scots!
2: And this registered Scotsman arrived this morning.
8: Aye, a bring word from our laird. Return the red hairy caber or we'll close with you the new.
7: It's Chisholm McChisholm, the steaming Celt.
8: I'm warning you, Seguin. Listen, I'm warning you. We've got the whole of England surrounded by water.
5: Cass! We're trapped! Get into the boat! All right, McChisholm. Tell your hairies. We fight!
2: With a drop of low pressure settling under my chair and the glass falling in all directions, the defenders of the Tower of London await the hairy Scots' attack.
6: Oh! Who goes there, mate?
5: come to relieve you.
6: Oh, you're too late, mate.
5: I say. I say, William, where are you, lad?
6: I'm inside the barrel of this cannon, mate.
5: Are we out of ammunition, then?
6: No, matey. Come on the rain, you see, and I only had me thin summer armour on, so I got in here, you see, out of it. Give me an hand to get out, will you? Well, I'll see you later, mate. Get up and out.
5: All the best, lad. What a silly bloke he was, getting inside the barrel of that cannon. He won't catch old Fred Nerd doing that. After all, someone might come along and fire it. It's come on to rain. Well, perhaps if I put only half of me in the cannon, that might improve matters. I'll just get down inside. Certainly keeps you dry, don't it? Aye. My head's getting wet. I will insinuate myself in the battle for just a short period. Oh, it's nice and dry inside the battle.
3: I'll die like a dial on my dime. Look at not a little fuse. Oh, look at that not a little fuse. I will light that not a little fuse on the cannon. Light up that not a fuse.
4: With South Cones pointing north and the Irish Sea waist-deep in water, the Harries attacked the tower.
5: Major, the Scots are attacking the north gates. They're pouring in through the windows.
7: The dirty devils. And I'll get them off and clear up. Sergeant Groyne.
5: A tragedy, sir. He was counter-attacking when he tripped and fell right in the oubliette.
7: Well, we'll have him hosed down and send him in.
5: But that we must get the caber to a place of safety.
7: I know, the Crown Jewels room. That's empty.
5: Eh? What have you done with the Crown Jewels, you rogue?
7: How dare you insinuate, sir? They're perfectly safe, I tell you. That pawn ticket's under lock and key.
5: All right. Have it, William?
6: Yes, sir, mate, sir, yes.
5: Carry the 60-foot hairy caber into the Crown Jewels room.
6: Right. Oh, mate. Oh, it won't go through the door, mate. It's too high. I'll have to shore a bit off the top, mate.
5: You won't have to do that, you fool. Just make the doorway higher.
9: May I suggest you take it in horizontally?
6: Right, I'll do that, mate. I'll lie down, mate. Shouldn't be doing this. Man of my age, I got a chit. I'm excused, Cabers. Who threw that?
5: Poor William. He's been hit by a great steaming spludge. What is it?
6: Here. Taste it.
5: Oh, good heavens! Issue umbrellas! The Scots are firing porridge!
7: Porridge at tea time? The devils, they're trying to unbalance our diet.
5: Yeah, you're right. Not a word to the men.
7: Of course.
5: Very well, then. If the Scots want to make it a war of nutrition, we have an English dish in our armory twice as deficient in calories as porridge. And twice as deadly.
7: Seagoon, you're not going to fire.
5: Yes. Brown Windsor soup.
10: in the middle bay. With a Chinese joe.
11: What's happening in the steaming room, Minnie?
10: I'm pouring brown Windsor soup into these naughty cannonballs, Buddy.
11: Oh. Haven't we got any soup plates, Min? Yes, Henry. Good, good, good. Good, good. Oh. What's good, Henry? It's good that we've got soup plates, Min.
10: But we've always had soup plates, Henry.
11: Yes, it's always been good, Min. Yes.
10: Yes, Henry, yes.
5: Now, come on, Tarzan. Seal those cannonballs and take them up to the carineers.
11: They're too heavy for me to carry, sir.
5: Well, have you got a dumb waiter?
11: Only Eccles.
5: Ah, just the man. Eccles, take one of these cannonballs.
12: Okay.
5: You fool, you!
12: Pardon?
13: Halt! Who goes there, sir? English or German?
14: Thank you. is there a garrison living here by the name of Beleaguered?
13: Yes, sir.
14: Could I speak to the owner?
13: Certainly, sir. Would you care to wait in here with these other chairs?
14: Thank you. You don't mind if we smoke our own?
13: Oh, no, by all means.
5: Good morning, gentlemen. I'm sorry, but it's the matinees, you know.
14: Yes, they can be painful.
5: Yes, now, what is it?
14: Well, we have reason to believe that your garrison are being sorely tried by the noise of bagpipes.
5: Yes. But what's that to you?
14: My friend and I represent a leading firm of earplug manufacturers.
5: What? We take the lot. Bad luck!
11: What is it?
5: Look, the answer to the bagpipe noise.
11: Earplugs. Yes, let's test them.
14: Certainly. Put them in your ears and I'll bang this drum.
5: Right. Got them in. Bang away.
13: Listeners, the silence you are now hearing is not the silence brought on by the insertion of earplugs. It is the silence brought on by Grippipe Finn, who, fiend that he is actually playing the drum with silent drumsticks. Thank you.
5: He's stopped playing now. Well, these earplugs seem to be all right. How much do you want for them?
14: £100.
5: How much do you want for them?
14: £100. Take your earplugs out.
5: Why don't you answer? I asked you, how much do you want for them?
14: £100.
5: That's funny. I can't hear it.
14: They cost 100... Look, take out the earplugs.
5: Stop all that silly miming, then. How much?
14: £100.
5: I've had enough of this, Bradlock. He obviously doesn't want to do business. Come on, get out, get out.
14: No, look here.
5: Get out. £100 for the earplugs we can hear through. Not likely.
13: With the quality of the earplugs still unproven, the British were forced to step up their barrages of brown Windsor soup.
5: Now listen, lads. Reports indicate that our barrages of brown Windsor soup have badly stained the Scotsman's kilts. Now, here is my cunning plan. The spin, span, sprun of the notch, notch, the needle, now.
13: That evening in the Scottish camp...
15: Laird Harry McLean.
16: Aye.
15: This Chinese laundryman wants a word with you.
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5: Will you?
16: Chinaman, have them kilts back we in 1 hour.
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5: Is Corporal Bluebottle's raiding party back yet?
10: Yes. And look here. I've got 190 kilts.
5: Kilts? Those are skirts.
10: Oh, no wonder they put up such a fight.
5: Bluebottle, you must learn to tell the difference. What's your tale, little musketeer?
10: I will tell you my tale, sir. Listen. On the night of the dreaded kilt snatching patrol, I blackened my face and whited my boots. And in that position, I approached the Scottish camp and I hid it in the bushes. Then I used a special Bluebottle mind over matter plan. I stared at them with my undefeatable power of eyes look, and I willed their kilts to drop off.
5: Splendid.
10: Yes! I looked the kilt straight in the sporrings, and I went strain. Fall down, naughty kilt, I said in my mind. Strain, strain. Dotted lies out of eyes towards kilt, showing direction of power. Little kilt, you cannot stay up against my superior North Finchley willpower. Extra heavy strain. Strain! Dotted lines change the daggers, showing increase of power. Word. Strain! And then, rip, whoosh, thud.
5: What happened?
10: My trolley fell down.
5: Don't worry. I've got all the kilts. The trouble is, how am I going to get them washed and back in an hour?
9: You're taking them back?
5: Of course, I promised. I can't break my word as a Chinaman.
9: You're only disguised as a Chinaman, sir.
5: Thank heaven you noticed. But for your keen eye, I'd have been washing chop suey all day.
7: She's given bad news. We've had it, lad. The ravens have been stolen by the Scots, and everybody knows the legend that if the ravens leave the tower will surely fall.
5: If everybody knows, what do you say it for?
7: It's for me. I'd never heard of it, you see.
5: Men, we can't fight the legend. The ravens have gone. This is the end.
7: Oh.
5: Let the Scotsman in. Men, put down your arms. MacGruber.
18: Well, Keegan,
5: we surrender. Here's your hairy caber back. All we want back now is our ravens.
18: We've no got your ravens, lad.
5: What? Then where can they be?
10: Dinner's ready, boys. 40 hairy blackbirds baked in a hairy pie.
5: Heavy betrayed!
19: 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The Glasgow-type Glasgow voice was played by George Chisholm, script by Spike Milligan and Larry Stevens, announcer Wallace Gates said, the program produced by Pat Dixon.
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25: And there goes the bell for the last round in this heavyweight contest. It's been a grueling battle, and the champion, Arthur Frogmore, has been taking this up very badly. Come out, he's a firm Jeremy Binks, he's in here for the kill. The light to the chin over there, and then another light, and all the champions down. 8, 9, 10, and he's out. Oh, Arthur, what come over you tonight? I told you to keep away from his right hook. Oh, you are an impetuous lad. Can't you let me hit you like that?
26: Oh, my eye. It feels terrible.
25: Oh, yeah, let's have a look. Oh, yes, that's an arty one. That's going to look a picture in the morning. That was an excerpt from Black Beauty. Another of the books we recommend you to read, especially during the next half hour.
27: Meanwhile, for those who can't read, here is a sort of radio show which is beyond our test. Among those taking part are Mr. Gordon Zipchart, Lockie Podmore and his spinning tape, Jake Green, Hubert Kirkwood, Lady Beatrice Banana Peel.
28: Oh, I bet you could keep up with her.
27: So continue. Wagon Master John Simmons, Duke Islington, and of course Mr. Kenneth Horn, who prefers to remain anonymous. Ladies and gentlemen, Kenneth Horn.
29: Well, good evening. Welcome to Beyond Our Tent, the only show that hasn't been subject to a takeover bid. Well, now, I've had my usual exciting week. On Monday, I went to a glass blowing contest in Tarzalta. There was one unfortunate incident when one of the contestants blew the wrong way. Ended up with a bit of a pain in his stomach. Tuesday, I popped into my chiropodist to have some of the corn removed from the strip. I think you should have removed that last one, actually. In the evening, I went to a party with my wife, which is rather like going hunting with a game warden, I suppose. However, later that night, when... Yes, look back with you. However, later that night, when she was asleep, she was suddenly woken up by a noise and thought it was a burglar. And naturally, I told her that a burglar wouldn't make any noise. And for the rest of the week, she's been waking me up every time she hears nothing. On Wednesday, there was a spot of bother at the Kensington ladies' needlework school, when the cat who'd been giving them a lecture was thrown out. I asked him what the trouble was, and he said,
30: "Well, it's not my fault if they're a bit hard as well. I was talking about lovemaking."
29: On Thursday, I'd last got around to buying a full-length mirror. Well, after then, I'd always used a half-length mirror, which really wasn't very satisfactory, except going out without my trousers on. On Friday, I'd promised an irrational to take my two young nephews, Rudolph and Timothy, to the zoo. I knew it was a mistake the moment he arrived.
27: Morning, sir. Welcome to the Zoological Gardens. How many?
29: One and two halves, please.
27: 2 hours? That one there looks a bit over age. How old are you, Tom?
31: I'm only 11.
27: 11, eh? You look much older than that to me.
31: Well, can I help it if I worry?
27: Full price for him. The other one's all right. He looks small enough.
29: Yes, he's the leper of the two evils.
27: There you are, sir. How about a nice catalogue? Tells you everything about the animals. It's a sort of who's zoo. Half a crown.
31: Oh, let's have one, haven't we, Kenny? Massey and Picker are about baboon on the front.
29: That is the director of the garden.
31: Come on, let's go in.
29: Just a moment, sir. I ought to warn you not to let them two boys stand too near the cages. Some of our animals is highly sensitive. Well, don't worry, I'll keep an eye on them. Well, now, boys, what shall we do first?
31: Let's go to the parrot house and try a couple of birds.
29: No, I don't think you'd better.
31: Come on, Uncle Penny. They know every time
29: anyone's different
31: a story.
29: Oh, do they? Oh, well, come on, then.
0: Good morning. Just keep the parrot house. Good morning.
29: Oh, thank you, madam. In here, is it?
0: Yes, that's right.
29: Am I right in assuming you're in charge of the parrot house?
0: Yes, I am.
29: Yes, and what's your name?
0: How do you do?
29: Very well, thank you. And do you train these birds?
0: Oh, yes. Like a cup of tea? Call me
29: the professor. Well, I'm afraid I haven't time.
0: All right. Yes. Aren't you 10 o'clock?
29: Yes, that's right, but I wouldn't like it to get around.
0: Don't worry. I've never refused anything.
29: Oh, I'm sure you don't. Now. Oh, yes. Those boys gone. Oh, there they are. Yeah, well, what are you two up to?
31: Nothing, Uncle Ken. We are just teaching this pirate to say.
29: All right, come on. There's lots more to see.

0: Here, Uncle Tim, I found a poor little stray cat wandering about. Come here, Pussy.
1: Oh, good gracious, it's a lion, the most ferocious man-eating creature in the jungle. Boys, take him back this minute.
0: No, we found him his house. Do you think Mum would mind us taking him home?
2: Oh, if you like.
1: Hey. Yeah, Cooper, come here quickly.
3: Good morning, sir. Perhaps you're enjoying your visit. Sir, we must apologise for the camera not being on view today. He's got the hump.
1: Yes, well, never mind about that. What about this animal?
3: Oh, that? Well, that's the Leo Africanus, or African lion, a savage beast, rightly named the King of the Jungle. You'll note that... Hello. What's he doing out of his cage? This is all highly irregular. You stay out, it's Saturday.
1: You want me to say this? Does the lions are allowed out?
3: Oh, yes. They have their day off, like the rest of us. Most of them like to pop along to one of them radio shows. Oh, they do like a good laugh. Roll their heads off. Of course, Jim's is a bit different. He likes the more meaty type of program more. Something he can get his teeth into.
1: Yes.
3: But I mean, you can't just...
0: Oh, don't worry. He's quite army.
1: Rufus, what are you doing with your head in the lion's mouth?
0: I'm looking at
1: the dinner. Oh, no. Quickly, Cooper, do something.
3: Right, I'll step aside. Dean, open your mouth a bit wider. Hello, hello. You've been eating peppermint. Nothing here. You don't need to help.
1: Oh, where are you, Timothy? Come down from that giraffe at once. Oh, all right, Peter. Everything's all right.
3: Good. Well, come along, Jim. Jim, put that lady down. How many times have I told you and not to eat three of you?
1: Now then, boys, I don't want any more shots.
0: Look, old
1: fellow,
0: drop it down.
1: What? Where?
0: Look, that lady's
1: going down. Oh. Look, now come on, a pair of you. Let's go somewhere quiet. Easier, the aviary.
0: Oh, look, Uncle Kenny, there's a nice bird. Here's the Lancastria passageway.
1: No, oh, good heavens.
0: That lightning, sir.
1: Well, Chad, you're the one bird who's singing I really enjoy. Come on, give us a...

0: human being, don't I?
1: Well, yes, I suppose they are.
0: Tell us a story about animals, I suppose.
1: What do you mean? Just make up a story on the spur of the moment?
0: Yeah, like you do when you come home late.
1: You, sir! Yeah. All right, now, be quiet, boys, and listen. Well, now, children, animals are like us in lots of ways. And although we never hear them, they do talk to each other. And sometimes at night, when the zoo is closed,

0: jolly nice, Pat.
1: Thank you, Sarah. Well, excuse me, I'm not flying.
2: Ah, yes, I've got time being a zoo.
3: Yeah, I was telling you some of the animals are just...

0: Shall we dance?
1: No, I don't feel like it.
0: Down for the win. It's no good acting like a bear with a sore head.
1: I am a bear with a sore head. You see that horrible child this afternoon? He threw a rock cake at me.
0: I thought he was rather sweet. I could have hugged him.
1: You so good eye.
0: Come on, forget it. Let's have a dance.
1: I am not a dancing bear.
0: Well, put some clothes on then.
1: Anyway, we can't dance to this. It's a fox.
0: Well, then, let's go over to the buffet. Oh, they've got a wonderful spread.
1: Oh, look, there's Mr. Elephant. Hello, Jumbo.
2: Good evening, Mr. Mrs. Bear. Well, what's good?
1: Take no notice. You've had enough good for the last 150 years.
0: By the way, Jumbo, did you bring those bunnies you promised us?
2: No, bother, I forgot.
0: Well, I thought you elephants never forgot anything.
2: Yes, yeah, true, but then we don't really have much to remember. Tell you the truth, I'm getting a bit fed up of life here. I'm seriously thinking of packing my trunk and moving to Woodside.
1: But how will you get away, Mr. Elephant?
2: Oh, I thought I'd just mingle with the crowd and slip out unnoticed.
0: Never mind, you'd never get through the turnstiles anyway. Where's the family tonight?
2: Well, the children are up the other end somewhere playing bookends. My daughter is over there talking to that young Philip Kendall.
0: Philip,
2: you girls
0: have lost
2: them. Of course we have. We must have lost at least 500 pounds.
0: Thank you. And may I say you're looking very smart tonight, Mr. Stranger?
3: Well, you like my tail, sir. But of course, a penguin in my position, that's the above the tail.
0: Of course. Well, Jack or no Jack, I must have a bath, isn't it?
3: Oh, calm down, Mr. Hyena. It wasn't your side. Actually, it's one of those peacock stories. Geez, you've got a good tail.
1: Hello there, Mr. Monkey. Enjoying your show?
3: Yes, I'm really through tonight. Have another drink, Hippo.
1: Thanks. Well, bottoms up.
3: Hey, are you trying to make a human being out of me?
1: I'm sorry, I'm not the talk today. You just tired me.
3: Yes, you have got some nasty bags under your eyes.
4: Hello, Tom.
3: Oh, Miss Leopard, didn't spot you standing there. You look very sleepy.
4: Thank you. Very like my new coat. Please, didn't you?
3: Yes. Is it what has happened to your sister?
4: Oh, her, silly cat. Went and got herself captured.
3: I'm not surprised. I always said that someday she'd make someone in my house.
4: How handsome you look tonight, Professor. I like someone with a strong chin. Why don't you slip over to my clothes later? I'm sure we'd make a perfect pair.
3: It's more than I dare do. My name has been Mark.
2: Oh, hello, hello there, you two.
4: Look out, you can listen.
3: He's always putting his nose in where it's not wanted. You slip away, I'll wallow on later.
2: Hello, Hippo. Seen anything of Mr. Yak?
3: No, I'm afraid I haven't, Jumbo. I hope it's all right.
2: Yes, never mind him. Yak's all right. Oh, excuse me. Excuse me, I'm also with Mr. Stag. Oh, hello, Stag.
5: Oh, hello, Jumbo.
2: Hello, Stag. How are you?
5: Oh, I'll be awful. I'm going to stop in there, Dave.
2: Oh, why?
5: Well, if you tell, they won't be saying that out to my end.
2: Jolly good party, isn't it?
5: Oh, it's a nice Friday night party. Pretty sad, you're doing it.
2: Sure.
5: Yes.
2: By the way, how are your aunts?
5: Oh, they're too old dears. Well, the aunt said, actually, I just had some bad news.
2: Oh. Do tell, I'm all ears.
5: Well, it's all about their niece and that young robot.
2: What have they done?
5: They anti-late. Well, I watching up after these times, you know.
2: No, no, either. It's all right. The buffalo and bison have volunteered to do it.
5: Oh, I see. I'm watching up bison.
2: I take that.
1: Oh, you really are lazy.
2: Oh, it's the old croc himself. Hello, Mr. Crocodile.
1: I just popped over for the door.
5: You've got a star, haven't you? You know, so can I ask you something?
1: Well, what is it?
5: Are those your own feet?
1: Of course they are.
5: You don't smack it up.
6: Take your partners for the Orangutan Tango.
5: You want to go? Oh, I've promised it down to a kangaroo. Darren's not wonderful, but she's been swinging by leaps and bounds. What have I done, though? See you later, alligator.
2: Well, I think I'll turn him now. After all, we've all got a big day tomorrow.
3: Oh, yes, yes, Frank Elephant Gomez. The BBC television people are coming down.
2: And I must get my duty speakers. Keep the cameras sharp, every little wrinkle.
3: Crocodiles are all rather looking forward to it. They promised this a special treat.
2: Oh, what's that?
3: They're having David Attenborough for dinner.
2: Well, so much for those behind bars. Now we turn to some people who are generally bars behind, which is just a rather nice way of introducing my good friends, the Fraser Hayes Four.

0: superb Kenneth Horne documentary feature, Horne-O-Rama. Yes, once again, Kenneth Horne and his team of investigators bring you factual reports on topics of immediate interest. And tonight, we present the first up on holiday. Are there a change and a rest?
1: Or does the porter get the change and the hotel the rest? Well, now, everybody should have a summer holiday. There's 2 weeks free from all the worry you have the rest of the year, wondering how on earth you're going to pay for the 2 weeks' holiday. First, let's have a word with a few holiday makers. You, sir, where are you going?
2: Well, I'm going to South Australia. Well, I had a letter from a friend of mine staying there, and it's obviously very hot and dry.
1: How do you know that?
2: Well, the envelope is fastened to the paper clip.
1: I see. Well, now, about you, madam.
3: Well, we're having a caravan holiday, you see. Find a nice little spot on the downs somewhere and spend our fortnight there.
1: That's a nice change for you.
3: No, they're not really. We're gypsies.
1: And now here's another gentleman. And what is your name, sir?
4: Stanley Burton, sure.
1: Oh, yes. Well, now, how do you like to spend your holidays?
4: Well, I spend most of my summer holidays in the various casinos in such hot spots as Cannes, Nice, Venice, or San Sebastian.
1: Oh, you gamble, do you?
4: Yes, I'm afraid so. That's my weakness. It started all because I got mixed up with a sophisticated crowd of international gamblers.
1: Yes, and they led you astray.
4: Yes. I must confess that for some time now I've been going around with the wrong set.
1: Well, I might have guessed, hadn't I? However, for a final word on the subject of holidays, I took a microphone down to the beach at Brighton and had a word with a typical holiday maker. Excuse me, sir, would you mind telling us your name?
5: What? And give the old game away.
1: Oh, I'm sorry, Mr. Smith. Well, now, here's an amazing old character. Good afternoon, sir.
6: Good afternoon to you, sir. It's a very lovely, lovely afternoon. It's a lovely weather.
1: Yes, it is. Delightful. Delightful. Yes. Thank you. Yes, sir, I heard that. Yes. Now, I spotted you just now in the sea, jumping around like a seal.
6: Yes, I correct. I was standing.
1: That's right. Yes, I saw you. Yes.
6: No.
1: Well, thank you. Yes, I heard that. You must be very keen on swimming to go in.
6: No.
1: To go in at your age. I mean, you must be keen on swimming, no?
6: Oh, you're wrong. I hate swimming in the cold water.
1: I can't understand it at all. Just now you rushed down the beach, leaving all the younger men standing and plunged fearlessly into the sea.
6: Yes, I was used. Your costume was on fire.
1: Holiday. Now, what do the British really like to do? Well, one of the things men most enjoy is mucking about in boats. It is true that boats have a fatal fascination for the Britisher, particularly our commentator, Cecil Smith, who is himself enjoying a week's holiday in Scotland. Over to Cecil Smith.
7: Well, listeners, I rowed out to the middle of this beautiful stretch of water, and at the moment I'm lying back drinking in the beauty of this magnificent scenery. Sun is shining brilliantly, and yet it's perfectly cool here on the water. I must say, the calm and serenity of the loch is helping to project some of the kilometres of wind that I've been actually crossing the top 2 weeks. Well, it's wonderful to relax at last, knowing that nothing can happen here. Let me describe for you.

0: necessary to you then.
1: Well, now, one of the aspects of going on holiday that none of us relish is the testing, those hours of indecision and argument before the holiday can begin.
2: Yeah, there. You've got room in your case and your pocket flower.
1: Poor nummy, Ada. What do we have to take that for?
2: Well, there's no one here to walk to this.
1: Just leave it outside the front door. If we're going away, it's starting to pour with rain. Well, that's a lot then.
2: Hey, wait a minute. What about the kettle?
1: I've packed it. In fact, I've packed everything.
2: Well, I'm sure we've forgotten something. I know. What about my two top pair, Jessie?
1: They're in, Ada. I bung them in the kettle.
2: Oh, good. Now let's go over with them again to make sure.
1: Look, Abe, we've been 6 hours packing. We've got 4 big suitcases, a trunk, your hat box, 2 plastic old holes and a string bag. And I've had it.
2: All right, Bert. Still, it's worth it, dear. After all, we don't often get a day at the sea.
0: Ah, the magic of the seaside. And funnily enough, one of the most popular attractions at major seaside resorts is the amusement park, where at a reasonable cost, couples can enjoy all the fun of the fair.
3: Roll up, camera array. It might look dark and mysterious in there, but there's a lot of thrill and a lot of fun for young and old. Now, Annie, look for a nice ride.
2: Let's have a go on that, Harry.
4: Oh, no, dear. Oh, you never know what's going to happen to you there.
2: Oh,
4: yes,
2: darling. Isn't this such a beast? Oh, no, dear. You'll enjoy
4: it. Oh, right, then. That's a breezy. And I'm going to keep my eyes closed all the time, I think.
2: Do
3: you see? And you. Off you go, and good luck.
4: What was that?
2: Woody Lang, darling. It was all part of the
4: top. Oh, son, I'm so glad we went. When are we going to get out of here?
2: Oh, no, no, no, no, no, no, no, no, no, no, no, no, no, no, no, no, no, no, no, no, no, no, no, no, no, no, no, no, no, no, no, no, no, no, no, no, no, no, no, no, no, no, no, no, no, no, no, no, no, no, no, no, no, no, no, no, no, no, no, no, no, no, no, no, no, no, no, no, no, no, no, no, no, no, no, no, no, no, no, no, no, no, no, no, no, no, no, no, no, no, no, no, no, no, no, no, no, no, no, no, no, no, no, no, no, no, no, no, no, no, no, no, no, no, no, no, no, no, no, no, no, no, no, no, no, no, no, no, no, no, no, no, no, no, no, no, no, no, no, no, no, no, no, no, no, no, no, no, no, no, no, no, no, no, no, no, no, no, no, no, no, no, no, no, no, no, no, no, no, no, no, no, no, no, no, no, no, no, no, no, no, no, no, no, no, no, no, no

0: And finally, let us not forget those who have to work to ensure these carefree holidays for us all. On all our beaches, bathers can rely on the watchful eye of those familiar, sturdy, bronze figures, the lifeguards.
1: Hello, Roger. Hello, Charles. My word, you're bride. Well, just like a piece of mahogany.
2: It's the steel silicone polish.
1: Oh, that's cheating. Look at me, it's genuine sunshine.
2: Yes, Roberts, but tight.
1: Well, I'm standing in front of a Venetian blind.
2: Still, it's certainly an eye-catching effect, and it goes so well with your thoughts in danger.
1: If anyone comments on it.
2: I think the beach is pretty quiet now. Come on, Roberts. Let's get into a quick dip.
1: Good idea. Oh, wait a minute. I've forgotten something.
2: A fine lifeguard you are. What have you forgotten?
1: My water wing.
0: Saying goodbye for now, and leaving you with another thought from a listener, that a pun is a play on words, is punishment a play on television? Good night. You have already been listening to Award of Justice Beyond Our Ken, a sort of recorded radio show which gave employment to Kenneth Horn, and also to Kenneth Williams, Hugh Paddock, Betty Marsden, Bill Patrine, Patricia Lancaster, the Fraser Hayes Four, and the BBC Variety Orchestra conducted by Paul Fenlon. The script, believe it or not, was written, and letters of complaint should be sent to Eric Merriman and Barry Shook. However, the onus must inevitably fall on our producer, Jake Brown.

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1: My lords, ladies, gentlemen, bride and groom, the mitzvah boy, your graces, your highness, worshipful lord fellas, privy councillors, honored guests. Please be upstanding and charge your glasses. The toast is the television and wireless cleanliness campaign with which I should like to couple round the horn.
2: The story so far. Talbot Spong wants to marry lovely Yeti Rosencrantz, but sweet, fun-loving Yeti, still afraid of the mysterious Dr. Sweeney Puke, tells him that Prinny Catamole, posing as an exploding cummerbund salesman, has kidnapped winsome belly dancer Archbishop Levy, and that Lord Obadiah Thin and M'Vanwy Tulu's Lippincott are not his real father. Will Spong get his true love in the end? What is Puke's grisly secret?
3: Whatever became of Baby Jane?
4: What kind of fool am I?
5: Why, I'm always the bridesmaid, never the blushing bride.
6: What is this thing called love?
2: And here is the man who will answer none of these questions in 30 minutes, starting from now. Kenneth Hall.
7: That was Douglas Smith, who wishes it to be known he has no connection. I think there's a line missing there. Oh, no, perhaps it's all right as it stands. Well, now for the answers to last week's questions. First, the what do the following initials stand for question, RSVP. Well, of course, that stands for Rita Snavely is very petite. F.O. is Foreign Office. B.O. is Box Office. Needless to say, I received a letter from Mr. Gruntfutter of Hoxton. I refuse to open it. I know, of course, it is from the ubiquitous Gruntfutter, because the envelope is rather bulky and something squashy inside that ticks, and the whole affair smells rather strongly of camphor and cheese spread. Anyhow, finally, the odd man out question. That was, of course, Danny LaRue. All the others are obtainable on doctor's prescription. Except for the surgical goat cozy. And I just threw that in to fool you, you see. Right, Smith.
2: Hello, fans.
7: Oh.
2: Here's Douglas Dolly Smith. Younger than springtime, cool as a mountain stream, and fresh now is the moment when my pod went...
7: Well, Smith, keep taking the tablets and announce the next item.
2: Ladies and gentlemen, the Kenneth Horne Theatre of Suspense.
8: There are many things we cannot explain. What is extrasensory perception? How does telepathy work? What was I doing behind a bush on Clapham Common? With a pair of binoculars and a stocking over my face. These are just some of the things I cannot explain. But come with us on a journey into the supernatural, up the eerie passage of the inexplicable.
9: Oh, get on with it, you. Stop hanging it out. It's me they want to hear. Me, they're waiting. Go on.
8: That was Kenneth Williams. Something else we cannot explain. But he's definitely one step beyond. Come with us now. Are you afraid? Afraid to meet some of the creatures that lurk in the... Twilight Sanctum.
7: My name is Sir Aubrey Mayne Wilson, The scene of my story is London in the last years of the reign of Her Majesty Queen Victoria, better known as Anna Needle. But that's another story. The narrative I'm about to relate I have called The Portrait of Florian Thrust. In a period known for its decadence and dandyism, nobody was more dandified or decadent than the exquisite young Florian Thrust.
9: That's me. I play Florian, Thrust.
7: With the physique of a young Greek god, yeah, and a profile of classical perfection.
9: It's typecasting, you see. See, what I say is, if you've got it, you might as well show it. It's true, isn't it, though?
7: May I continue?
9: Well, go ahead, I'm enjoying it.
7: Florian was the most sought-after man in London society.
9: Yeah.
7: It all started at...
9: Yeah, isn't there any more there about what I look like?
7: No.
9: Well, couldn't you make something up?
7: Well,
9: go on, you could make a great play of my gilded youth and of my wasp waist, you see. My fine silky hair and me coral pink lobes. I'm noted for me lobes.
7: Oh.
9: I am. I've got medals for tap dancing. I have. You could tell them about that. And I've got certificate for junior life saving and framed testimonials. They're framed. Yeah, and I'm a cocoa cub.
7: Yeah, I'm sure you are.
9: Yeah.
7: But you ought to get on with the plot.
9: They don't want to hear about the plot. They want to hear about me. For the first time in this series, the writers have serviced me. I mean... I've been serviced properly at last. They've dug into me background, you see. Right into the background. And they've unearthed me potential. They have. It's a breakthrough, duckies. It's a... I've broken through. A star is born. People. People who need...
7: Oh, shut up! Shut up!
9: Sorry, I spoke.
7: As I was saying, it all started at the studio of the eminent Pre-Raphaelite painter Sir Edmund Byrne Mousehabit, who was painting Florian's portrait.
10: Ah, Florian, it's finished. Best thing I've ever done. What do you think?
6: You've caught the essential me. You've trapped my enigma on canvas. It conveys my... No. It conveys my exquisite personality, the essence of my sublime good looks. Oh, it does my heart good to read that. If only the portrait could age and I could stay eternally young.
10: Oh, Florian, how little you know. When you've lived as long as I have, you'll realize that life is like a Christmas pudding. As a man ages, it is as if he were eating his way through the pudding. Sometimes you nibble a raisin. Sweet things in life. Sometimes you get a bit of holly stuck in your gum, or flaming brandy sets fire to your eyebrows. Little upsets of life. But in the end, when the pudding of life is nearly gone and all you've got left is a little custard round your plate, then comes life's rewards. You still have your threepenny bit. Isn't that something to look forward to? Getting your hands on your threepenny bit?
6: I want to stay as I am, a thing of beauty and a joy forever. Just a moment. What was that?
10: What's wrong, Florian? You've gone quite white. Blanched visibly.
6: I don't know what it was. I had the most peculiar feeling. It was almost... Is it... No. No, that's silly.
10: Oh, you can talk to me, Florian. You know I understand you.
6: But it was almost as if my portrait came alive for a moment and said, I will grow old for you and you will remain eternally youthful. What can it mean?
10: It means you've been at the metal polish again.
7: In the following years, I saw Florian but rarely, and yet every salon in London was agog with gossip of his debaucheries.
11: Three plates of cockles, a gamekeeper's daughter, and a bunch of bananas. And in full view of the Prince Consort.
7: Incredible.
12: In the royal enclosure at Ascot, with a feather on a stick and a mirror, and unseated the Queen's jockey.
7: Fantastic.
13: down Piccadilly in broad daylight and knocked a policeman's hat off with it. The goat survived, but the bishop will never be the same again.
7: Unbelievable. Yes, incredible, fantastic, and unbelievable though it seemed, it was all true, except that bit about the goat. But Florian was going downhill fast. As an old friend of the family, I decided to pay a call on his wife. The butler, old Bollweevil, opened the door to me.
14: Oh, good evening, Sir Aubrey. May I take your coat?
7: Yes, there you are.
14: May I have your hat?
7: Yes, sir.
14: Oh, thank you, sir. If you don't want them boots, they'll do me a treat and all.
7: I entered the drawing room where a distraught Esmeralda Thrust was waiting for me.
11: Thank heavens you've come. I'm beside myself with worry. It's Florian. He's gone to pot.
7: Well, I'll wait till he comes back, shall I?
11: My dear, these last 25 years, life has been hell. He treats me abominably. Every Friday night he goes out at 8 o'clock. And do you know what time he comes in?
7: No, when?
11: Tuesday. And he leaves things lying about the house.
7: Well, what sort of thing?
11: Women. There's one in the bathroom, two in the study, and one in the spare bedroom. Do you think there's someone else?
7: Well, I don't know. Have you peeped under the bed?
11: Many times. Many times.
7: Well, why don't you leave him?
11: No, I can't. I can't. What about the stigma?
7: Well, perhaps the court could give you custody of it.
11: You don't understand. I love him. I love him. But he's changed ever since he's had that accursed portrait. He keeps it locked in the attic, and he won't let anybody look at it. It's as if that portrait is exerting some evil power. What should I do? What should I do? Advise me how to act.
15: Well, too late to worry about that, dear. Just flail your arms about like you usually do. They should have given that part to Hugh, really. He was the Sir John Gingold of his day. Yes. Tell him what Sir Michael Redgrave said to you. Go on, tell him.
6: What about stop bothering his daughter?
7: Have you quite finished?
15: Yes, don't mind us, Ducky. You carry on.
7: All right. Now, where were we? Oh, yes. Yes, says Miranda, I think the answer to your husband's strange behavior lies in the attic. That portrait, I think we should see it.

0: is the attic. And there's the portrait.
1: Good heavens, it's...
2: covered in brown paper.
3: Tearing off the paper, we looked upon the portrait of Florian Thrust, but no longer was it the portrait of the gay youth I had once known. Instead, it was that of a bent old man, wrinkled and evil, his face showing the signs of a misspent life and of the recent passage of a blue bottle.
0: Oh, it's fantastic. The portrait has changed, but Florian has remained the same.
4: So, you have discovered my secret, but you won't live to tell.
3: He lunged at me with a knife. I ducked. He tripped and plunged the knife through the canvas. And as he did, he emitted a cry of mortal agony. Ah! And he slumped lifeless on the floor. As he lay there, his face wrinkled, crumpled, and became, as the portrait, ugly and depraved.
4: Yeah, they can't do this to me. I'm not ugly and depraved. I'm as lovely as I was 7 pages ago.
3: Oh, shut up, you're dead.
4: I demand a rewrite. Give me back my youth. Take no notice, listeners. Now I'm still young and live. I'm a gilded youth. I'm gilded, you hear? Gilded. Oh, stop the music. Stop it. I haven't finished yet. It's a disgrace. I shall complain to my agent. Whatever became of baby Ken? Shut up!

And there the pathetic story ends, not perhaps in the way Oscar Wilde would have written it. And so, if there are any Wilde lovers listening, I hope we haven't disturbed your concentration. Well, they say music soothes the savage breast. So if your breast is feeling savage, here are the Fraser Hayes Four to soothe it. The Fraser Hayes Four.

0: And now, trends.
1: First, the world of fashion. With me in the studio are the trendy, pace-setting fashion designers Mary Quince and her husband, Alexander Strumpet Grebe.
2: Good evening.
3: Be quiet, Alex.
2: Yes, sir.
1: Now, you have a great reputation for your great zest for new things.
3: Yes. Yes, we are fun people, Alex and I. You see, we're both young, and it's fun to be young and invent fab with it gear for fun fab with it people like us.
2: Yes, we do believe...
3: Shut up, Alex.
2: Yes, dear.
1: You do everything as a partnership, I believe.
3: Oh, yes, yes. I wouldn't do anything without Alex, and he wouldn't dare... I mean, he wouldn't want to do anything without me. Oh, it's such fun doing things together. We just simply share everything, don't we, Alex?
2: Well, yes.
3: Alex, sit.
2: Yes.
3: Now behave yourself or you'll sleep in the wardrobe again tonight. Oh, yes, indeed. Everything's a partnership with us. Alex brings up the tea in the morning. I drink it. He washes the car. I drive it. I also do things for him. I mean, I design the dresses. He wears them.
1: Now do fresh fields and pastures new, and here is something you are likely to find in any field or pasture if you don't look where you're going. Rambling Sid Rumpo. Oh,
4: hello, me dearie, I sing... sing lackaday and roomy down daffy, for green grows my corbangle.
1: Yes, I should try steaming out on a low gas. Tell me, why are you wearing a kilt this week?
4: I am entitled to wear it, as I am a clansman. Oh. Yes, the McRumpos. We are descended from Robert the Bruce.
1: Well, you look more like Brenda the Bruce, Renee.
4: But the reason I'm wearing it is because this week I'm going to sing you some traditional Hebridean myth music, which goes as follows. There's a scruple down me trussock, and a wandering I must go, singing rood-lum-a-doodle-lum-a-dee. Oh, I'll nadger in me scrummet for me sparrin' swinging free, with me lummox all a-janglin' as I go. With a scoodle on the doodle on the doodle on the dee, I'd step I with me crummock in me boils. Oh, a rumple and a crumple and a scorpit in me splee. You've never smelled the tangle o' the aisles. Ooh.
1: There he goes, his kilt swinging in the breeze. All mouth music and no trousers. Lang may his lum reek. That's one of the penalties of sleeping outdoors, I suppose. Now, the trend in the theatre is back to the 40s, what is getting to be known as the wasn't it fun when they were dropping bombs on us and we were all half-starving school of drama. Here's an excerpt from one of those war epics, The Hasty Nose, starring Dame Celia Mulstrangler and aging juvenile Binky Huckaback.
5: Captain's in there, miss. Second bed along, behind the screen. Don't stay too long, you'll tire him.
3: Thank you, Doctor. Charles.
6: You come, Fiona.
3: I had to come.
6: I knew you would.
3: I knew you knew I would.
6: Yes, I know. I always knew. And yet, I was uncertain. Lip-bitingly, stomach-turningly, heart-flutteringly, eyebrow-raisingly, shoulder-shruggingly uncertain. But still, somehow, sure. And you, Fiona?
3: I was sure, too.
7: stiff upper lippedly, teeth grittedly, dog in the mangerly, utterly, utterly sure, and yet somehow uncertain.
6: I know.
7: I know you know.
6: I know you know, I know.
7: Yes, I know.
6: You see, that's the wonderful thing about us. It's all unspoken.
7: Are they looking after you here, Charles?
6: Yes. The swelling's gone down.
7: My dear, does it still hurt?
6: Only when you poke it with your umbrella like that. Fiona, can you take a shock?
7: I'll try to be brave, Charles.
6: Look.
7: Charles.
6: Not a pretty sight, is it? Fiona, I've asked them to remove it.
7: Oh! Why, Charles? Why?
6: It's no good to me. I want them to take it away. I'd rather not have it at all than have it like this. Oh, it's cold, Fiona. It's cold. Do you understand, Fiona? Do you understand? You understand?
7: I understand, Charles. There's nothing worse than a cold, hot water bottle.
1: Nothing I enjoy on a Saturday afternoon when the wife's out shopping than more than a spot of wrestling on the television. The au pair's not too mad about it. Says it gives her backache. However, in order to find out a little more about the wrestling game, I paid a visit last week to a gym in the West End where the top grapplers train. The sign on the door said, Boner Promotion. Hello, anyone there?
8: Oh, hello, I'm Julian. This is my friend Sandy.
9: Yes. Actually, to use our ring names, Man Mountain Jewel and Sky High Sand. But tell me, Dawn, what brings you trolling in here?
1: Well, I believe you're experts on wrestling, and I wondered if you could fill me in.
8: No. Oh, yeah. Yes. Well, apart from wrestling ourselves, we are your entrepreneurs.
9: That's actual French. Entrepreneurs, yes. Yes, Jewel and me, we've handled all the top grapplers at one time or other. Yes, haven't we?
8: Oh,
9: I mean, you take the Hooded Terror.
8: Hooded.
9: He's one of ours. Mm. And the Iron Man, he's one too. Yes, and then there he is, yes. He's on the books. You see, then there's the Borneo Maniac. He comes on as a gorilla.
8: Mm. Oh, she's too much.
1: Huh?
9: Yes, did you know? I thought everyone knew. Alice Makepeace, her name is. She used to wrestle in mud, and we made the mistake of signing her up before we scraped her off.
8: Yeah. Oh, was our eats red when it turned out to be a Pallone.
9: Oh, it's awful. Yeah. Felt awful.
1: Yeah, that accounts for her wearing a gorilla skin.
9: Well, that's not a skin, it's natural, that is.
1: But you do actually wrestle yourselves?
8: Well, no, not actually ourselves. No. Each other.
1: Right.
8: You might have seen us last Saturday on the telly.
1: Yes, I did.
9: Did you? What do you think of our performance on the telly? I mean, you can be frank. Go on, be brutal as you like. Go on, we can
8: don't
9: take
8: mind.
9: It. You think it lacked, don't you? You wasn't besotted, was you?
1: Well,
8: we didn't come across, did we?
1: No.
9: You see, Jewel, what did I tell you? It's that television director.
1: Well,
9: he's got no idea. He couldn't shoot a cross buttock to save his life.
8: It's his camera angles. They're all to pot.
9: Complete
8: kept dollying in on me bad side.
9: Bad side.
8: See, from a wrong angle, I look almost plain.
9: No, you don't.
8: I
9: you don't.
8: No, no, you've got to.
9: You stop running yourself down.
8: No, he's a fool. He's a fool to his self.
9: No, I'm not.
8: I'm not. No, I've learned to face it.
9: You've got to tell yourself.
8: No.
9: Go on.
8: I mean, in a close-up, my knees is dead naff. I mean, they're all wrinkled. You've got to admit it. I mean, I've tried everything. I've tried the creams, your astringent lotions. I've even had them lifted twice.
9: He's had them lifted.
8: There's no doing nothing with these knees of mine. I think wrinkled knees are so unbecoming in a wrestler, don't you?
1: But surely appearances aren't all that important.
9: You must be joking, Duffy. Not important. That's what the women come to see, don't they? They come to have a Varda at two. They come to Varda two huge, great, brawny men battling it out. That's why I cover myself all over in oil. It enhances my physique.
8: Yeah, I wish you wouldn't do it, though.
9: Why?
8: Well, you keep slipping out of me hammerlock.
9: Oh, OK. Well, he never said it.
1: Yeah, well, they say that a lot of wrestling is phony. Now, is that true?
9: No! No, last week, for instance, me and Jewel, isn't it true? We had a real grudge fight.
8: We did,
9: didn't we?
8: Yes.
9: First got our wilds up in the third. Mm. Yeah.
8: Well, I mean, he started it, hogging the close-ups like
9: maybe,
8: that.
9: Maybe, Ducky, it's no excuse for what you did. That was really hard. It was bestial what he did, Mr. Orne. It was bestial what he did. He grabbed me.
1: Yeah?
9: He grabbed me by the wrist, he pinned me down, and then he broke it.
1: Your wrist?
9: No, Ducky, me fingernail.
1: Well, so much for the manly art, and so much for our show as well. Except for this week's Did You Know? Did you know that an extremely high-pitched whistle, although unheard by man, can be extremely irritating to dogs? Well, another good way to irritate them is to whack them with a carpet slipper. Dwell on that, will you? Cheerio. See you next week.
10: That was Round the Horn, starring Kenneth Horn, with Kenneth Williams, Hugh Paddick, Betty Marsden, and Bill Pertwee. On the musical side, you heard the Fraser Hayes Four and Edwin Braden and the Hornblowers. The script was written by Barry Took and Marty Feldman, and the show is produced by John Simmons.
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12: This is Radio 4. And now, limpets are.
13: Hello. And in today's limpets are, we'll be looking at the latest limpet fashions. And we'll be hearing episode 45 of Limpet Passion by an elderly limpet who likes health foods. First, though, this winter's fashions. June. Thank you, Sue. Well, the big news this winter is that shells are out. Instead, Dior has gone for the shell look. Susan Small has also chosen the more shell-like shells, including colourful accessories like wraparound shells, chunky shells, and full-length flared culotte cut wide above the knee in the French manner, but shells really. So there we have it, a load of mollusks. But now, episode 45 of Limpet Passion, read by someone who once made a terrible mistake on a much more important program.
14: He held her in his strong, manly suckers. Your eyes are like limpet pools, he breathed, and your smile warms the cockles of my cockles. Suddenly, he felt as if a huge explosion had knocked all the breath out of him, and all at once he realized his true feelings for her. Oh, darling, limpet mine, he said. But it was too late. She had gone off.
12: Oh. Well, limpet's hour seems to have ended some 58 minutes early today, so in the meantime, we present The Burkis Way.

Well, we apologize for the loss of actors in this edition of The Birthless Maid. We're doing our best to rectify the problem. In the meantime, the program will continue in sound effects only.

Ah, well, we're pleased to say we can now return the actors to you. The BBC would like to apologise for the inconvenience of this little disruption, which had absolutely nothing to do with money. At all. Bit.

0: Yes, and prompt fat BBC payments are the subject of this week's Burgess Way to Dynamic Living, because this week we look at the unknown. In just 28 minutes, Joe Kendall, Chris Emmett, Nigel Reese, and Fred Harris will teach you absolutely all there is to be known about the unknown. Nothing. So stay tuned now for lesson 11 in our weird and uncanny series of correspondence courses, Journey into the Unknown, the Burgess Way. Hello. Well, as this program is the last in the series, but eight, we're devoting it to a very special and highly complex subject, the supernatural.
1: And we'll be answering for you such tantalizing questions as, when shouldn't you lay a ghost?
0: When it's under 16.
1: Can black magic be harmful to your health?
0: Not so long as you steer clear of the soft centers.
1: And what does it mean when you wake up in the morning with two little red teeth marks on your neck?
0: Mind your own business.
1: We'll also be finding out what it's actually like to die. Unless we get some better jokes.
0: Since very early times, people have believed in the idea of reincarnation or the transmigration of souls after death.
1: But how do you actually go about being reincarnated? Well, for a start, you'll have to attend an interview. Come in. Ah, hello. Take a seat, please. You're the candidate for reincarnation, are you?
2: Yes, that's right, yes.
1: Now, I must make sure you're completely dead, first of all.
2: Oh, yes, of course.
1: Oh! Right, well, that's over. Now then, what did you want to be reincarnated as?
2: As a buffalo, please.
1: A buffalo, right. You were a buffalo in your previous life, were you?
2: No, I worked in a garage.
1: As a buffalo?
2: No.
1: Near a buffalo?
2: No.
1: Oh, well, this is rather tricky. You see, we do generally like candidates to have some experience of their desired life.
2: Well, how do I get the experience?
1: Well, by being a buffalo, of course.
2: You mean I can't be a buffalo until I've been one already?
1: Oh, you're Jewish, are you? Oh, well, I don't think we could make you a Jewish buffalo. It's quite unheard of. Besides, they look awful in skullcaps.
2: No, I'm not Jewish.
1: No, of course you're not. All right, then, let's have a look at your legs.
2: They're quite hairy. Look.
1: Not enough, I'm afraid.
2: What, hairs?
1: No, legs. You see, I knew you weren't suited for it the moment you came in. And now, to cap it all, you've only got three legs. You're quite unsuitable. You're quite unsuitable, I'm afraid. I just can't take the risk of making a garage mechanic a buffalo and having you gallop off in the middle of a stampede, plunge under another buffalo and start draining

0: it under another buffalo and start draining its sump.
1: Oh, please.
0: That's out of the question. Anyway, look at it like this. In the order of things, buffaloes come pretty low down the list, you know, near toads, sloths, eels, and the bachelors. You'd like it.
1: I would. I'd love to be a buffalo. Look, watch me. Watch this.
0: Don't do that, please. We've just had the carpet cleaned. Look, I've got plenty of other vacancies. A deaf chartered accountant, a civil servant who picks his nose, a tramp with a hernia. Don't any of those appeal to you at all?
1: Look, if I've got to take something other than a buffalo, at least make sure it's not a human. Anything rather than another human.
0: Oh, well, let's see then. Ah, you're in luck. I've got just the thing. It's a pike.
1: Oh, I'll take it.
0: Excellent. Off you go then, Magnus. Good luck.
1: Oh, good luck, yes. Now, that raises an interesting point, because luck.

0: There will now be a short intermission.
1: Coming soon to this intermission, 20th Century Burkes present horror films for the nervous, pictures that you may find a wee bit on the uncomfortable side, but not all that much.
2: Thrill to Jules Verne's nerve-shattering 20,000 bits of seaweed under the sea. Crawl with the unseen horrors of Edgar Allan Poe's The Loaf and the Pendulum. Scream at the terrors of I Married a Man from Outer Hackney.
1: Burkes Horror Films for the Nervous provide a unique experience in slightly disagreeable motion pictures. Witness the blood-curdling Dracula, Prince of Darkness.
3: No! No! Keep away!
4: Oh, come here, Butcherbox. I want you.
3: Oh,
4: I want you.
3: No!
4: Oh, come on. Come on. No. Oh.
5: Good God, Charles, look, that horrible red stained mouth. The insatiable way he's sucking. He's pinched her strawberry lolly.
2: From the people who brought you The Fall of the Trousers of Usher, Wickermas and the Puddle, and that spine-tingling epic, The Curse of the Mummy.
4: Oh! It. You smell sauce down your shirt.
3: Sorry, Mummy.
2: Watch, if you dare, the nerve-wracking Sweetie Todd, the Demon Barber.
6: That's some dandruff you've got there, Mr. Smedley.
1: Yes, the theatre management can accept no liability for any member of the audience who says, dear me, or, well, I never, during this performance. Burkes Horror Films for the Nervous, coming soon to this intermission.

0: And welcome back to our course on the unknown. Well, with us now we have a distinguished expert in life after death. He's head of the Practical Seance Department at Cambridge University, Professor Leibniz Ectoplasm. Professor Ectoplasm, in your expert opinion, is life possible after death? Give one knock for yes, two knocks for no. So there we are. Yes, yes, says Professor Ectoplasm. Another man who certainly ought to know a thing or two about the subject, but unfortunately doesn't, is Eric Pode of Croydon.
1: Good evening.
0: Mr. Croydon, what are you doing?
1: I'm waving to my wife.
0: This is the radio.
1: Oh, sorry, they look very much alike, don't they?

0: Mr. Croydon, I understand you come from a background of the black arts.
1: That's right, yeah. My father was magical by profession.
0: How do you mean?
1: It was a miracle he ever got a job.
0: And I believe your house was possessed by evil fiends.
1: Yes, Lewisham Borough Council. I got all these off Ken Dodd, you know.
0: It's all right. I shouldn't think he's missed them. Mr. Croydon, I gather you have the power of levitation.
1: Correct, yes.
0: And anything you touch immediately starts to rise.
1: Correct, yes.
0: Right, well, I think that's about as far as I wish to pursue that. Mr. Croydon, thank you and get out.
1: It's a pleasure. Well, it would have been if I...
2: A large number of books have, of course, been written on the subject of the unknown. One of our women correspondents, for example, frequently curls up with Wheatley and Asimov. Although sometimes she curls up with him and doesn't. So, let's examine for a minute some of the latest publications on the market.

0: Good evening, and tonight on this program is Way Above Your Level, we talk to Eric von Kontrick, author of such best-selling books as Spaceships of the Gods, Some More of Me, Spaceships of the Gods, and It Shouldn't Happen to Spaceships of the Gods. Now, Professor von Kontrick, one of the most interesting things about your series of books, in which you claim that mankind is descended from beings from outer space, is that they all seek to prove exactly the same thing using exactly the same evidence. Now, why is this?
1: You think they're all the same? Have you read them all?
0: Well, yes, I have, and that's why I...
1: So what does it matter if they're all the same if you read them all? I mean to say that's all.
0: I see. You are only in it for the money. Does this mean that you don't actually believe what you say? That man is descended from extraterrestrial life forms?
1: How can I not believe it? The evidence is incontrovertible.
0: And do you use that same evidence again in your new book coming out next week?
1: No. I use entirely new evidence that I have manufactured, discovered over the last year.
0: To prove that man is descended from the stars.
1: No. To prove that man is descended from the ants.
0: Ants? You mean that this displaces your theory that he came from the stars?
1: Oh, no. They just aimed at different sectors of the market. This one is directed at ant enthusiasts, you see.
0: But this is incredible.
1: That's the point. It's incredible. I've got a new kiddies book coming out, too. That is based on incontrovertible proof that mankind is descended from little fluffy white kittens. And also a nasty little number for lonely housefrau, proving that mankind is descended from Sacha Distel. Oh, a lovely chapter on primeval slime in that one.
0: What was that?
1: And I worked out that the ant book will get me a new yacht. The fluffy kittens book will buy me a couple of those rather nice Lagondas.
0: Something's going wrong.
2: Eric von Kontrick.
1: Yeah?
2: I am Ulam of the race of your forefathers from the galaxy of Smegmon. We come for our cut.
1: Cut? What cut?
2: Don't try and mess me about, Professor. They don't call me Ulam for nothing, you know.
0: My God, this has got to be the most incredible sight the world has ever seen. An enormous alien monster has smashed his way into the building here. And it's indescribable. It's absolutely indescribable. It's at moments like this that I really wish I worked in television, because... Well, because, to be honest, they pay a bit better. It certainly seems to be a more glamorous life. Well, I mean, you walk into the bar at Television Centre, it's a whole different world, isn't it? And just because you work in radio, they treat you like some sort of country bumpkin. But I know that if I did work in television, I'd still keep up with my old friends in radio, you see, because I'd still respect radio, because I think it's a very important and valid medium. It's just that I would rather work in television, that's all.
2: I only wish
0: that you could see this. Has picked up Professor Kontrick now and is taking him out to the gleaming white spaceship standing like a proud tower in the remains of Langham Place. And there aren't any of those slobs from television getting a look in here. They're probably all standing round in their smart little television centre bar drinking gin and tonics. While out here on radio, we're witnessing history in the making. Only you can't actually see it. Wait a minute. Something is happening. What a turn-up. There's a positive tidal wave of very determined-looking ants sweeping up Oxford Street. And they look as if they mean business, all right. Oh, eat your heart out, Richard Baker. You're not getting any of this. And here come the fluffy white kittens now. Yes, they're moving in with their business manager. Oh, my God. I think the worst is yet to come. My God, yes, the very worst. This is it. This is the end.
3: Raindrops keep falling on
4: I'm sorry, we seem to have had a slight technical hitch there. What you have just heard was, in fact, just an imaginary interview and did not actually take place. In fact, we would like to emphasize that particularly imaginary were the remarks made by the imaginary interviewer, which seem to suggest that there might be any feelings of bitterness or resentment between radio and television staff. In fact, Television staff only get paid very slightly more than radio staff. They'll admit that there is a slight difference, and we in radio also have a perfectly good and worthwhile bar for having a nice drink and a bit of a chat in, and there's nothing to complain about at all in that area, even if some of the lino is a bit scruffy at the edges. Now we return you to the last few minutes of The Burke's Way to Dynamic Living.
5: Well, I'm not all that worried about the money in radio, are you?
6: Well, I wouldn't mind a dress at aunt's.
5: Don't know. Thought you looked quite nice in that barrel.
6: But the knot hole at the front isn't really big enough. In fact, I'd rather have a... What?
5: I think they're back.
6: What? Oh. And so we come to the end of our program on the unknown. And we finish off with a more detailed look at one couple's experience of the land of the dead in the Burke's Way in action.
4: Since the beginning of time, people everywhere have been fascinated by great romances. Lovers like Richard Burton and Elizabeth Taylor have brought pleasure to millions the world over, which explains why they look so exhausted. This is the story of Orpheus and Eurydice Sprout. Orpheus Sprout had met his wife Eurydice 1 year in a little nightclub in Paris, which was a bit embarrassing as he told her he was on a business trip to Carlisle. Now they were renting a council slum in East London, and for Orpheus, times were extremely hard.
7: The little hand's on Mickey Mouse, and the other hand's on Donald Duck. So what does that mean?
8: It means it's time to stop playing with your toys and go to bed. Honestly, Orpheus, when are you going to get a job?
7: You're right. It is time I got some work. I know. Orpheus. Well, I did not think of it before. Orpheus was a singer. A singer, don't you understand?
8: You mean...
7: Yes. I'll get a job as a sewing machine.
4: But when that job fell through, Orpheus Sprout decided to sing after all. He took lessons from Tom Jones on how to make it really big. And before long, got his first spot on television's number one talent show, New Embarrassments. Yeah!

0: Good evening and welcome to another edition of New Embarrassments. And our first act tonight is a very funny club comedian from Liverpool. Let's have a very big warm welcome for talented impressionist Jerry No Hope.
1: Betty.
0: Jerry No Hope there of Liverpool. John, read it all off a card. How would this boy go down in your nightclubs?
2: Marion looks good and has a fine pair of jugglers. The jugglers look good, and I think if there were...
0: Well, while John's answering that, let's move on to our next act, a singer from East London, ladies and gentlemen, Orpheus Sproat.
3: Ahem.

0: And it was at this point that Orpheus received the final crushing blow to his ambitions as a star. He won the show. The following day, he decided that there was only one way to raise money for himself and Eurydice, insure his life for £1 million, and then kill himself.
1: Right, here I am, standing on top of this bridge, talking to myself in a thoroughly unnatural fashion. Now, just tie this heavy anvil round my neck with this rope, and then throw it over. Damn, must have made the rope too long. I'll just have to blow my brains out with this gun. Missed. Now there's only one thing for it. I shall have to blow myself up.
0: And later that day in Orpheus's bedroom...
1: Now, I've wired up the explosives. Now all I have to do is press this plunger. Hang on, there's somebody outside playing a sound effect of footsteps. I'd better put this detonator underneath the bed. Mother! Mother!
2: Oh, I don't know how to tell you this.
1: What, Mother?
2: It's Eurydice.
1: Oh. What are you trying to tell me?
2: She's...
1: Come on out with it. Don't hold it back.
2: She's got a job in Crossroads.
1: I can't believe it.
2: Well, few people can. It's true. She signed on this morning, Orpheus. He's gone to the land of the dead. No man returns alive.
1: Then I shall follow her down into that place of lost souls and bring her back.
2: Oh, no, Orpheus, no.
0: And fired with a burning passion for his loved one, Orpheus descended from the land of the living to ATV. He crossed through the purgatory of celebrity squares until he came across the treacherous nether regions of Meg Richardson.
1: So, this is Crossroads, the land of the dead. Can my darling Eurydice be found in this land of zombie-like creatures?
3: All right. Come on, loves. Come along. We've got just 10 minutes left before lunch, and that's just about time to rehearse the next 35 shows. All right, loves. Eurydice, where have you been? We've been waiting for hours.
4: Oh, I'm sorry. I got held up in embalming.
3: Hurry up.
1: Eurydice, my love.
4: What you want, mister? I got a tray of tea and biscuits to deliver here, you know. I can't stand around waiting and talking to you. I'm always delivering tea and biscuits in this
1: Eurydice,
4: place. I don't do anything else.
1: What have they done to you?
4: Oh, no, I've got to go on with my tea and biscuits.
1: Oh, Eurydice, can you ever forgive me for the wrongs I have done? I'll get you out of this land of the dead if it's the last thing I do.
0: And a day later, back in the land of the living...
4: Orpheus, I still don't know how you persuaded the director to release me.
1: I had to do him a little favour.
4: What sort of favour?
1: Well, I don't think we need to go into that. The main thing is that you are free, my love. To think that I was going to commit suicide, I'd even got the detonator. Well, that's all past now. Come, let's celebrate your release, my darling. Let's have an early night.
4: Ooh, very well, Orpheus.
1: Come into bed.
4: Oh. What perishing twit left a ruddy detonator under the bed then?
5: I'm sorry, love, I forgot all about
4: we'll
5: it.
4: We'll just have to go back to the
6: team. Would you like to be explosive in bed? Would you really like to set women alight? Then apply now to the Burkis Joan of Arc correspondence course. Care of Joe Kendall, Chris Evitt, Nigel Reese, and Fred Harris. You too could attract women like flies, providing you don't mind women like flies. All you have to do is send off for these and other ale jokes to Andrew Marshall and David Renwick, or for additional jokes to John Lloyd and Douglas Adams. If you'd like to drop into our showrooms and browse around producer Simon Brett of Stepney, then feel free. Any more and it'll cost you. See you next week, folks, and happy, dynamic, loving.

0: hope you're not hungry, dear Henry, dear Henry. I've just burnt the roast and I've ruined the spuds.
1: Well, that's a nice thing, isn't it? After I've been working
0: all day. Henry, I've got me secret supply.
1: You don't mean...
0: Polo mints.
1: Yum, yum.
2: I came across Mr. Kipling in the meadow by the church. If I've painted that spire once, he said, I've painted it a dozen times. 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
6: A life of bliss. Being the biography of Bachelor Bliss, with Brenda Bruce as Anne, Colin Gordon as Tony, Muriel Pavlo as Tina, and George Cole as the shy young bachelor himself, David Alexander Bliss. What are Bliss's hopes for the future? Determined for once to resist the temptation to try and trip him up, I put this perfectly innocent question to him a couple of days ago.
7: Oh, no, I'm sorry. No offense, but no comment. I was pretty raw when you first started this question and answer lark, but I'm not raw anymore. I know how you operate.
6: I promise you.
7: You're sounding like a politician at election time. It's not going to persuade me to answer it either. Shall I tell you why?
6: Why?
7: Because I know what it would lead to. You asking me about Tina, me saying something that would make me want to curl up and die, and her tearing me off a strip for saying it. I've been going out with her for about 8 months altogether, and all my hopes for the future are centered around that.
6: Meaning what?
7: That I hope to continue curling up with her in the altogether. Look forward to persuading her to strip off more often. Seeing more of her in the raw.
6: I wasn't even trying. Back to the present to join David and Tina down by the river for The Modest Hero.
8: Sun's still bright.
7: It will be till about seven.
8: River looks so inviting, I feel like going for a swim.
7: Oh, don't be silly, it'll be freezing.
8: Oh, I don't know.
7: Nothing, absolutely nothing would get me to go in.
8: Help!
7: Same as last words.
8: There, look, clinging on to the speedboat.
7: What?
8: A little boy, by the look of it.
7: Oh, yes, I see him.
8: Oh, better take your coat off if you're going to swim out to him.
7: Yes, right, off.
8: And your shoes.
7: Right.
8: Help!
7: Yeah, hang on, I'm coming.
8: David!
7: What?
8: There's no need to take your socks off.
7: Hmm? Oh, no, of course not.
8: Help!
7: Coming!
8: No, what are you doing?
7: Putting my socks back on again.
8: David!
7: There's no need to do that. Okay. Here goes. Well, there was no need to dive in either.
8: Why?
7: It's only about a foot deep.
8: Hurt yourself?
7: Well, just jarred my head.
8: That won't do it any harm. Oh, go on, darling, quickly. Ease, let go of the boat.
7: Yes, all right.
8: Help! Help me! I'm drowning!
7: It's okay, Sonny. Don't worry. Grab hold of my hand and I'll pull you to the bank. That's it.
8: You're supposed to swim on your back and drag me along on mine.
7: I know, but I forgot to bring my life-saving manual. Yeah, hang on tight. I'll soon have you... Good gracious, it's all right now.
8: All right?
7: You're not out of your depth.
8: Of course I am.
7: You're not, honestly. Stop stretching around and you'll see for yourself.
8: Of course I'm out of my depth.
7: But you're not.
8: Oh, yes, I am.
7: You're not, you know.
8: I am.
7: You're not.
8: I'm drowning.
7: Look, I promise you, you're not in the slightest danger.
8: I say I am.
7: You may be right at that.
8: How?
7: We'll stand here arguing and we'll both die of exposure. Now, come on, calm down and put your arm around my shoulder. I said my shoulder, not my neck.
8: Help me!
7: How can I when you've got me in an arm lock? Look, let go of me or you'll have us... Help!
9: There you are. You see, even you're out of your depth.
7: Yes, and for one very good reason.
9: What?
7: You've got me down on my knees. Right, one submission to you. Now then, simmer down, take my hand and head for the bank. That's better.
9: I jolly well was out of my depth.
7: Well, at first, perhaps.
9: All the time?
7: Yes, of course you were.
9: Well, then?
7: We're not counting your head.
9: I jolly nearly drowned.
7: Yeah, only a few more yards to go.
9: Help! Help! I'm being sucked under by the mud.
7: Nonsense, you've just slipped over, that's all.
9: I tell you, I'm being swallowed up by the mud.
7: Well, never mind. Call me Tarzan and crawl for the bank. Tina's there, look. Grab hold of her hand and she'll haul you out.
8: Yes, here you are.
7: Her hand, not her ankle.
8: Careful or you'll...
7: Yeah, mind out, you'll have a...
9: It's okay, I'm safe now.
7: And there's only one thing to say.
9: What?
7: Would you be kind enough to rescue Tina and me?

0: the box.
1: It's okay, Psyche. It's me again.
0: You turned down 19 pounds, didn't you, baby?
2: Take off, Tony. I want David to tell us what happened.
3: Yes, okay. It's amazing what people will do to get on television.
1: Well, what prompted that?
3: The woman contestant on that quiz program couldn't have revealed more intimate details of her married life if she'd sold the story to the Sunday papers. Even got onto their double bed, believe it or not.
1: Well, not with the quiz master, I trust.
2: My, how you've changed. I can remember when a remark like that would have made you blush to the roots of your hair.
3: The man most likely to be mistaken for a communist convert.
1: I don't get it.
3: Perpetually turning red. And it wasn't worthy of me.
2: Does our hero feel better now he's changed into dry clothes?
1: Oh, now, look, Anne, I was no hero.
2: You rescued a boy from drowning. I'd call that heroic, wouldn't you, Tony?
3: I'm proud to be your brother-in-law, lad. And you know what it cost me to say that.
1: Well, you needn't. It's all over and done with.
3: Always providing the local rag doesn't get hold of the story.
1: I know. I can just see the headline. Unknown man dives into a foot of water and nearly breaks his darn full neck.
2: Is that all it was?
1: The opening paragraph should make good reading, too.
3: Why, what did it say?
1: A man who refused to give his name plunged into the river to rescue a boy, pausing only to remove his overcoat, shoes, and socks.
3: Well, what's wrong with that? You can't swim for...
1: Oh, your socks? I was in such a panic, I even started to put them back on again.
3: Oh. Yes, that could be classed as meritorious courage in the face of danger.
1: I'd like to know how.
3: Determined not to get cold feet.
1: That's about the only danger I was ever in.
2: What, dying of cold?
1: I was numb from the neck down.
3: That's a new twist for you.
1: I asked for that one.
3: Always glad to oblige.
1: Yeah, I'm still not convinced Jonathan was ever out of his depth.
2: That's his name, then?
1: Jonathan Burkett.
3: You swam out to him, didn't you?
1: Waded out most of the way.
3: And swam the rest.
1: And started to haul him towards the bank, and then realized the water was only up to my chin.
2: Well, that's deep enough.
1: I was on my knees at the time.
2: Well, I still think it was brave of you.
3: I still think you showed presence of mind.
1: You do?
3: In refusing to divulge your name.
1: I couldn't agree more.
2: Well, Psyche still thinks you're a hero, don't you, huh?
1: Man's best friend.
3: How did the boy come to be in the water?
1: Oh, a pal of his dared him to borrow a speedboat and go for a trip.
2: And Jonathan fell for it?
1: Jumped aboard, pushed away from the bank, tried to start the outboard motor and fell over the side.
3: At which point you gallantly appeared on the scene.
1: And, though I say it myself, put up a performance worthy of Jerry Lewis.
2: Then what? Did you drive him home?
1: Yes, you should just see the size of his house.
2: Impressive?
1: There, but for his grace, the Duke of Bedford was Woburn Abbey.
2: That big?
1: If your bedroom was at the opposite end of the dining room, you'd never be short of exercise. Work up a healthy appetite going down to breakfast, too.
2: I take it that you...
3: Yeah, okay, I'll answer.
2: I take it that you didn't go into the house.
1: Not likely. Drop Jonathan at the front door and beat a hasty retreat. End of story.
3: Hold on, would you?
1: Demise of hero.
3: Jonathan Burkett for Mr. Bliss.
1: Well, how on earth did he get on to me?
3: Well, better ask him yourself, yeah.
1: Well, thanks. Hello, Jonathan. Hero speaking. David Hero. Here.
4: Hello, old chap.
1: Yeah, how on earth did you find out who I was?
4: Saw a letter addressed to you in your car. Got the exchange to trace the number. Nothing to it, old chap. Look, Pop would like to see you.
1: Like to see me?
4: Yes, only listen. I've changed the story round a bit.
1: Why? What have you told him? That you rescued me?
4: No, that I dived in to save a dog, and that you saved us both.
1: Well, what on earth made you tell him that?
4: Use your loaf, old chap. I couldn't tell him about the speedboat, could I?
1: Well, why not just tell him you fell in?
4: Thought of that, but decided the dog story had more to it.
1: Well, except that dogs can swim. Confirmation from my dog, Psyche.
4: Wish I'd known you got a dog. I could have worked it in.
1: Well, I think you've worked on it enough.
4: Not that any dog would survive long in that current.
1: Current?
4: Frightfully strong.
1: What are you talking about? There wasn't any current there.
4: I know, but I've changed the spot.
1: Well, that would explain it. You really have worked on it, haven't you?
4: I haven't changed all that much.
1: Well, I'd like to know what else you could have changed.
4: It's a good job you said that.
1: Why?
4: I've changed the time.
1: Full house.
4: Had to make it half hour later.
1: Had to?
4: Should have been having violin lesson. It's okay, though. I fixed my teacher. Are you and your dolly girlfriend free this evening?
1: Well, yes, but...
4: Oh, great. Pop said he'd send the rules round straight away.
1: Oh, no. Wait a minute.
4: Can't talk now. He might come into the room. I'll give you the rest of the gem when you get here.
1: You mean there's more?
4: Details, old chap. Just details. Many a slip and all that.
1: You didn't by any chance mastermind the great train robbery?
4: No need. Pop's got stacks of loot. Oh, while I remember, I told him I could swim. But that was weeks ago.
1: Well, that doesn't really count, then.
4: I'll be watching out for you, so tell Chesterton there's no need to ring the front doorbell.
1: Chesterton?
4: The chauffeur. But don't worry, he won't talk. He always knows I can put the bite on him.
1: Well, I've never heard anything like it since Bonnie and Clyde.
4: Super picture, wasn't it? Not that I've ever shot anybody.
1: Well, never mind. It gives you something to look forward to.
4: Except a couple of times with my air gun. Didn't draw blood, though.
1: Well, better luck next time. I can't believe my ears.
4: See you in about half an hour.
1: Now, listen, babyface Nelson. If you think my dolly girlfriend and I are coming round there to... Hello? Babyface? Jonathan? Hello? Hang up.
3: What in heaven's name was it all about?
1: He's changed the story slightly. Swapped the speedboat for a dog, said I saved them both, added a strong current, changed the spot and put the clock forward. Apart from that, it's authentic. Can a boy of 12 be a pathological liar?
2: All boys are at 12. Some never grow out of it, have you, Tony?
3: I resent that.
2: Hurrying on, do I gather that you and Tina are supposed to be going round there?
1: Pop sending the rolls for us.
2: The roll?
1: Complete with a chauffeur called Chesterton.
3: Of course, why didn't I realize it before? That's who his father must be.
1: The chauffeur?
3: Edmund Burkett.
1: Well, is he somebody in the town?
3: Somebody. Owns most of it, including, come to think of it, the local paper.
1: That settles it. I'll send the rolls back.
2: Well, that's not going to stop his father getting your name in the paper.
3: Bliss removes socks before rescuing drowning boy.
2: If you really want his house done.
1: Well, who wouldn't?
2: Well, then your best chance is to go round and tell him so.
1: Well, something in that. You know, it's funny, but the way things have turned out, there's even some truth in the story.
2: Meaning?
1: I really am out of my depth.

0: That's okay, Chesterton. We can manage.
1: Thank you, Chesterton. Good night. If you had a rose, I might even marry you.
0: If I had a rose, I could marry anybody I liked.
1: Oh, so I'm only second best.
0: Yes, but I shouldn't lose any sleep. My chance of ever getting one is...
2: Oh, so you've arrived. Quickly, inside. Pop's in the study, but you never know when he's going to bob out. Shut the front door, old chap.
0: Hmm? Oh, yes, right, huh?
2: We'll stand over here by the stairs. Then we can keep an eye on the study door without him seeing us. Right, last-minute details.
0: Starting with where it's supposed to have happened.
2: About half a mile from where it rarely happened. By the weir.
0: What weir? Where?
2: Damming up that stream that runs into the river.
1: Oh, not all that far from the lock.
2: That's it, yes. And I said you were on the lock side.
0: Well, you couldn't have picked a better spot. There really is a strong current there.
2: Nearest thing you'll get to rapids this side of Niagara. A dog wouldn't last 5 minutes. I can just see myself now, plunging in and battling gamely towards it.
3: You've certainly got a vivid imagination.
2: I know. I think I might become a writer.
3: Fiction, needless to say.
2: Your boyfriend send you up on changes?
3: Yes, but I'm not sure I'm prepared
2: to... He's boss, so you'd better make the story stick.
3: Oh, you little brat, you don't try and blackmail...
4: Donovan!
2: Coming, Father. You two wait in here.
0: Yes, all right.
2: I told you I changed the time, didn't I?
0: Half an hour later than it was.
2: By the way, what about the boat? Did you notice what happened to it?
0: Floated away downstream.
2: Right, see you in a sec. Oh, listen, Pop likes people to stand up to him, so see you do, okay? And don't worry, I'll be there to prompt you.
3: Little horror.
0: You've got to admire his nerve.
3: I like his cheek.
0: Well, he's only a boy, Tina, and you know, it could be his father's fault. Did you notice how Jonathan changed when he called out?
3: Oh, it's fashionable to blame the parents.
0: Well, nobody's ever blamed mine for me.
3: People aren't that cruel.
0: No, seriously, though.
3: You may be right, judging by Edmund Burkitt's reputation.
0: Why, what do they say about him?
3: Boorish and bullying.
0: Well, there you are. Having a brute of a father could explain Jonathan.
3: All right, then we'll go through with it. But we'll have to be careful. There's something else they say about Mr. Burkitt.
0: What?
3: That he doesn't suffer fools gladly.
0: Thinks. Could you possibly mean me?
3: Thinks. I hope the point went home.
0: It went home.
3: You'll be all right, but for goodness sake, don't be too glib. Put in a few let me thinks and let me see now.
0: Well, don't worry, I'll have to think before I answer, obviously.
3: Why?
0: Well, I've got to sift faction from fit. I'm getting tense.
3: Sift fiction from fact?
0: Yes, you know, Jonathan's version from...
2: In here, Father.
4: Oh, thanks, son. Ah, good evening. You must be Bliss.
0: And you must be Boorish.
4: Must be brutish.
5: Brutish?
0: Burkish.
1: Burkitt.
0: Yeah, Mr. Burkitt.
4: Heard my reputation, have you?
0: No, we were just talking about somebody else.
4: Not about me, eh?
0: No, a different bully altogether. Different person.
4: Well, you've heard about me, all right, but you don't want to believe everything people say, you know?
0: I never do.
4: No?
0: Well, I certainly didn't believe what she said about you.
4: What, who said?
0: My girlfriend. My golly, if you believed all you heard, you'd think the worst of everybody.
4: First impressions can be wrong as well. I hope. Well, are you going to introduce me then?
0: Hmm? Oh, yes, of course. Mr. Burkitt, my golly friend, Tina Holliday.
4: Sort of nickname, is it?
0: What?
4: Golly.
0: No, people just call me David.
3: No, golly. That's what you called me.
0: Called you David?
3: Golly.
0: Oh, golly, did I?
4: You did, by golly. Well, I'm pleased to meet you. Tina, isn't it?
3: Yes.
4: Yeah. Oh, well. You got a good look at Tina. What do you see in the likes of him?
3: For one thing, he's well-mannered.
4: Oh, spirited, eh? Yes, I like a girl with spirit. Sit yourself down. Not only pulling his leg. And you, lad, take a seat.
0: No, thanks. I'd rather stand up to you. rather stand up. Thank you.
4: Well, what'll you have to drink?
3: Oh, nothing, thank you.
4: Oh, come now. There's no harm except in a drink, is there? Even for a boorish old bully like me. And a gin and something?
3: And tonic.
4: Ah, that's better. How about you, Lance?
0: Oh, nothing for me.
4: Don't be daft. Forget it's a drink. Think of it as a pipe apiece.
0: No, really, thanks. I don't smoke. Don't drink.
4: Well, you'll stay and have a bite to eat.
0: It's very kind of you, but we're due back at my sister's.
4: Well, you're more than welcome.
0: I know, but we must get back.
4: Oh. Well, better go and tell cook there won't be too extra for dinner after all, Jonathan.
2: Couldn't you ring for Masters and let him tell her?
4: No, it's easier to send you. And when you've done that, you can go and get on with your homework.
2: But...
4: Now, you heard what I said, Jonathan?
2: Yes, all right.
4: Yes. Well, I don't have to tell you how grateful I am to you for saving his life.
0: Anybody would have done the same.
4: I gather he dived in to rescue a dog.
0: That's right, yes.
4: Ah, you've got to admire his nerve.
0: Well, funny enough, that's just what we...
4: How much gin, lass? Say when?
3: When?
4: Sorry. I interrupted.
0: That's just what we were saying before you came in.
4: What?
0: That we admire his cheek. like his nerve. Admire it.
4: It's a good job you don't drink. You're bad enough without it.
0: No, but seriously, I do admire him for what he did.
4: Yes, oh, well, the boy's got pluck, yes. I'll say that for him.
0: Well, I'd go even further.
4: You would?
0: Well, he's one of the bravest little brats I've ever known. The bravest little horrors. Boys.
4: On second thoughts, it wouldn't matter if you did drink. And I can't believe you don't.
3: What he was trying to say was that Jonathan's not like some of the little horrors you meet nowadays.
4: Oh, don't worry, don't worry. I'll make sure of that. And I wouldn't want you to get the idea I doubt his word. I brought him up to speak the truth, and for the most part he does, you know, but... how much tonic, Tina?
3: Oh, right to the top, please.
4: Aye. But he was in a right dramatic situation this evening, weren't he?
0: Definitely.
4: So it'd be a bit understandable if he exaggerated a bit.
0: Well, of course it is.
4: Yeah.
0: It would be. But I certainly hasn't.
4: Yeah, well, let's hear what happened, then.
0: But you must have heard about it from him.
4: Oh, ah, yes. Well, I've heard about it from him, yeah.
0: Well, I'm sure I can't add anything to what he's added. add anything to what he's changed. Told you.
4: Have a double scotch. It might work in reverse. Making you nervous, am I?
0: No.
4: No need for you to be. Your name's David, right?
0: Right.
4: And you're a bit on the shy side, right?
0: Right.
4: Well, my name's Edmund, and I'll tell you something, lad. Blunt I may be, but if people are straight with me, I'm straight with them. So you got nothing to worry about, right?
0: Wrong. Wrong? You to think I was ever worried?
4: All right, then, carry on, carry on.
0: Well, Tina and I were walking along the towpath.
4: Where exactly?
0: Now, let me sift now.
4: You can do anything you want as long as it's not vulgar.
0: Sorry, I don't understand.
4: Well, I don't understand what you've got to sift.
0: Well, Jonathan's version from... verging on a hero, if you ask me.
3: Definitely a hero, I'd say.
0: So would I. I mean, it's not every boy who'd risk his life to rescue a boat. And he was...
4: Boat?
0: A dog?
3: We think it belongs to somebody living on a houseboat.
4: Oh, I see.
0: Anyway, we suddenly heard a shout for help.
4: Yeah, hold on a minute, hold on a minute. You still haven't told me where it happened.
0: Let me see now, exactly. Where were we?
4: Could we have that again?
0: Where were we?
3: Where were we?
0: Oh, I don't know. I'm trying to think. Oh, yes, of course. You know where that stream joins the river, Mr. Burkitt?
4: Vaguely.
3: Not all that far from the lock.
4: Yes, I know, yeah.
0: Oh, yes, well, that's where we were, by the way.
4: I'd love to hear what you'd do with the Leith police dismiss us.
0: That'd be comparatively easy.
4: It would?
0: The Leith police dismiss us. The Leith police... We were by the weir.
4: Jonathan tells me the current's quite strong there.
0: Oh, yes. He couldn't have picked a better spot. A worse spot. Or put on a better show.
4: Then what happened?
0: Well, I dived in, bumping my head in the process.
4: Why didn't you say so before? It could explain everything. I'm just pulling your leg, lad, that's all, yes. Now, go on, you were saying you dived in, yes?
0: Waded my way out.
4: Waded?
0: As far as I could. Then swam the rest.
4: Good swimmer, are you?
0: Average.
4: Crawl?
0: Only on the way back. Oh, I see what you mean. It's thought of, yes.
4: And then?
0: Well, I managed to haul Jonathan back to the bank and we scrambled out. And that's all there was to it.
4: What about the dog?
0: We drifted away downstream. Oh, the dog.
4: Right.
0: I went back in for that and managed to haul it out.
4: Ah, now that's something Jonathan didn't tell me.
0: What?
4: What you did with the dog.
0: Well,
4: Take it to the police station, did he?
3: No.
0: Yes.
4: Come again?
3: Yes.
0: No.
4: You like to confer among yourselves and have another shot.
3: We meant to hand it over to the police, but it just ran off.
0: And headed towards a houseboat.
4: Hmm. Oh, well, your story seems to tally with his.
0: Well, I was quite sure it would.
4: What sort of dog was it?
0: I don't know, he didn't say.
3: Some sort of mongrel.
4: Small, was it?
0: Fairly.
4: No.
0: No?
4: No, an Alsatian. A big one at that.
0: Is that what Jonathan told you?
4: Yeah.
0: Well, he might have told us.
3: It had the look of an Alsatian, but it wasn't really.
0: No, it wasn't all that big either. But then, as you said yourself...
4: It would be understandable if he'd exaggerated a bit, yeah. What time was it?
0: About 6:30 later. Half an hour after 6.
3: 6:30.
0: Glibly. No, roughly.
4: It all sounds a bit rough to me. You know what I think? It's mostly a fabrication. Oh, yeah, including the dog.
0: Well, I can't imagine why you should think that.
4: I'm not a complete fool.
0: Well, of course you're not. Nowhere near. Not a fool at all. But you're wrong, honestly.
4: Dog.
3: You really are, Mr. Burkett, except that...
4: Except what?
3: You were right about the exaggeration. There was a dog, but it wasn't an Alsatian, and it wasn't all that big. And he did tell you one fib, too.
4: Oh? What about...
3: The time. It was nearer 6 than 6:30. Only, you see, he was supposed to be at a violin lesson.
4: Oh. So that's all it was, eh? Oh, yes. Well, I reckon most boys of his age will tell the odd lie or two.
0: All boys of his age. And some never grow out of it, have you?
2: Excuse me, Father.
4: Hmm?
2: Chesterton wants to know if you'll be needing him again.
4: Oh, he can take you two home. That's if you're sure you won't stop.
0: No, I think we better be going.
4: Well, the going's good, right?
0: Right. You're wrong. Yeah, we promised we'd be back.
4: Yes, well, I'll say goodbye then. I am grateful to you, David. You know, I mean, if there's anything I can do for you, you just say the word, love.
0: The word. I mean, there is, actually.
4: Oh, what?
0: Well, I'd rather this story didn't get into the local paper.
4: Why on earth not?
0: Well, I can see the headline now. Bliss dives into a foot of water and nearly breaks his darn fool neck.
4: Well, I wouldn't have told them that in any case. Still, if that's what you want.
0: Yeah, that's what I want.
4: Oh, well, then you have my word I won't say anything to the paper.
0: Oh, jolly good.
2: Bye, David, old chap. I'm grateful to you, too.
0: And with every reason. To feel proud of yourself.
2: Chesterton's in the hall.
0: Oh, right. Goodbye, Mr. Burkitt.
4: Goodbye. Goodbye, dear. Right. It was a nice love, that.
2: Aren't you going to give the story to the paper?
4: No.
2: Seems a pity.
4: I'm going to arrange for him to appear on television.
0: Regional television?
5: You'll hear it any moment.
0: But why?
5: Well, why do you think? You're going to be... Well, that'll be them now.
6: Like me to let them in, Anne?
5: Would you, Tina?
6: Yes, of course.
0: I'm going to be what?
5: Interviewed in the news. And we're all going to be on it, too.
0: Oh, no, not me. Not likely.
5: Oh, but you must. Tony'd be terribly disappointed if you stopped him from appearing.
0: Oh, nonsense. I'm sure he couldn't care less about it.
5: That's exactly what he said.
0: Well, there you are.
5: Just before hurrying upstairs to change into his best suit.
0: But I don't understand. Only this evening he was saying that it was amazing what people would do to get on television.
5: And now he's proving it. Tony's got as much of the act in him as the next. More, if anything. The act he's putting on now is really quite impressive. People have got Oscars for less.
0: What act?
5: Feigning his interest. Sounds so convincing he's got a real touch of the Sir Lawrence Olivier's.
0: Well, I'm sorry, but disappoint him or not, wild horses...
5: He'll never forgive you if you do. Not that I mind for myself. I mean, needless to say, I mean, I'm really not interested.
0: Well, I should hope not.
5: Touch of the Katie Hepburns.
0: For you too. But it's no use. I've had enough trouble tonight being interviewed by Jonathan's father. I just couldn't go in front of...
7: Go in front of what? TV camera? Don't see there's much you can do about it. They're setting it up in the other room. Speaking personally, I couldn't care less about appearing.
0: I know. Anne told me, well, that's what you'd feigned.
7: Feigned?
0: Yeah, what you'd acted. There, I said. Sorry, getting muddled. Helpfully. No, look, Tony, she only told me you were touched. Touched at the idea of me appearing, but disinterested yourself. I'm glad that's how you feel, too, because I simply couldn't go through with it.
7: Oh, don't be silly. Of course you could.
0: I couldn't honestly, Oscar.
7: Oscar?
0: Lawrence. Sir Tony. Tony, without the sir. As I was just explaining to Katie, to Anne.
7: Oddly enough, that's the first slip I haven't understood.
0: Well, she admitted she was as keen as you.
7: So you've been telling him I'm keen, have you?
5: Yes, darling, and you know perfectly well I'm right, aren't I?
7: Well, yes, for a bit of fun.
0: Yes, well, I'm sorry, but I simply couldn't...
6: Come on, Psyche, in here. Apparently we're on in about 15 minutes.
0: Oh, no, don't tell me you want to be on telly, too.
6: Who, me? Oh, I can't think of anything I want less.
0: Sanity at last.
6: Well, of course I do. Who wouldn't?
5: A touch of the Audrey Hepburn.
0: What's the use? I'm outnumbered by 4-1.
5: 4-1?
0: Sir Lawrence, Katie Hepburn, Audrey Hepburn, and Lassie.
8: Good evening. Tom Wyatt here. Tonight, News and Views brings you a story of local heroism from the house of the hero himself. Seated here with me, his married sister, Anne Fellows.
5: Hello.
8: Brother-in-law, Tony.
9: Hiya.
8: Girlfriend, Tina Holliday.
10: Good evening.
8: And sitting next to Tina, our hero, David Bliss.
9: Hello.
8: Now then, David, could you tell us what happened in your own words?
0: Well, there was nothing to it, really, so I'll keep it short and to the point. Keep it as brief as possible. We were walking along by the river, heard a shout for help. I whipped off my coat, handed it to Tina, dived into my socks, swam out to the dock, got it by the knees, then went back in and managed to drag the bank to safety.
9: Oh, no.
0: Got that awfully mixed up, didn't I? Never mind, I'll start again. I heard a shout, helped Tina off with her briefs, managed to get her on her knees. He crawled out to the boy and found him an awful drag. Start again. We heard a shout. I dived into Tina's shorts, managed to get her down on her knees, and waited out till he'd...
5: Thank goodness all the TV people have gone. No more calls from viewers.
6: Well, only because Tony's taken the phone off the hook. Never stopped till then. all saying exactly the same. How wonderful it was to see someone as genuine as David. Genuinely shy, brave, genuinely, etc., etc. Oh, by the way, I had a look for him in the garden, but he's not out there.
7: No, he's out of Psyche. He left this note on the hall stand.
5: Dear Anne, Tony, and Tina, sorry seems so inadequate, but what else can I say? You three mean everything to me, you know that. The last people in the world I'd want to embarrass, to let down. I'd go to a hedge shrinker, but doubt if I'd ever be able to spit out what's wrong with me. Don't know what I'll do yet, probably get a job abroad. Meanwhile, out for a walk with Psyche. Genuinely sorry, love, David. Ah, oh, dear David, he's far more worried for us than himself. Still, he'll have forgotten all about it by tomorrow.
7: Not when he sees the headline in the local rag.
5: Why? Did they tell you what it was going to be when they rang?
9: Bliss, the modest hero.
0: Yes, we're going for a walk. And a long walk at that. But I'll tell you something for sure. Not down by the river. Come on, Lassie, this way. Psycho. Psyche. I know. Right to the last.
10: That was the last in the present series of A Life of Bliss, starring George Cole as David, Brenda Bruce as Anne, Colin Gordon as Tony, Muriel Pavlow as Tina, and Percy Edwards as Psyche the Dog. Other parts were played by Derek Giler, Leonard Brockwell, and David Graham. A Life of Bliss is written by Godfrey Harrison and produced by Edward Taylor.

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4: 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Starring Robertson Hare, William Mervyn, John Barron, and Jonathan Cecil.

0: It's noon at St. Ogg's, and in the study at the palace, the bishop and his chaplain are hard at work.
1: Oh, hurry up, Newt, or we shall miss the post.
2: I am hurrying, my lord.
1: Right. Have you got that?
2: Yes. I'll just read it back to you, my lord. To the Secretary of the Council for the Preservation of Disused Churches. Dear sir, I read in the press that the council is seeking a diocesan bishop to be its president. I wish the council to know that although I have many demands on my time, if called on, I am willing and ready to serve. Yours, etc., Cuthbert St. Ogg's.
1: Right, I'll sign it. A position like this can do a great deal to make one known in a wider field.
2: Ah, you mean it's good publicity?
1: Newt, you know how thoroughly I dislike that word. No, it's just that the presidency of this council would help me to be better known outside the diocese. Now, where's Henry? It's not like him to be late for his midday sherry.
2: No, he's been late quite often recently, my lord.
1: Has he?
2: As a matter of fact, I wanted to speak to you about the Archdeacon, my lord. I think he's been overdoing it.
1: You know, you could be right. We have been getting through rather a lot of sherry lately.
2: No, my lord. I mean, I think he's been working too hard.
1: Henry? I find that hard to believe.
2: Well, the other night, in the early hours of the morning, when I had to get up to... when I had to get up, I noticed the lights were on in the archdeaconry.
1: In the early hours of the morning? How extraordinary.
2: Well, that's what I thought, my lord. And then he's been so tired.
1: Has he?
2: He yawned right through matins last Wednesday.
1: Ah, well, Newt, we are all human, you know.
2: And at evensong yesterday, during the sermon, he actually went to sleep.
1: Well, even that doesn't prove anything. Who was preaching?
2: He was, my lord.
1: Well, that makes a bit of a difference, doesn't it? Poor old Henry. Ah, see who that is, will you, Newt?
2: Yes, my lord. Hello? Oh, yes, Mrs. Banner. He did. Oh, right, I'll tell the bishop. It's the Archdeacon's housekeeper, my lord. He's asked her to ring and say he's had to go to London and won't be back till this evening.
1: London? Where's he gone in London?
2: Mrs. Banner, do you know where the Archdeacon's gone to in London? He has. Are you sure? Oh, well, thank you. She says it's an address in Harley Street, my lord.
1: Harley Street? Good gracious.
2: Oh, my lord, he must be ill. He must be very ill indeed.
3: Keep the change, Gabby. Messrs. Brown and Hatton, publishers. That's the one. Mr. Brown?
4: My dear Archdeacon, come into my office. Do sit down. I've got your manuscript here on the top of my desk.
3: Are you really going to publish it?
4: Provided you can finish it in the next fortnight, we most certainly are. Have a cigar.
3: Oh, thank you. So it's... all right.
4: If the rest of it's like the chapters you've shown me, it'll be a sensation. That incident in Weymouth. My word, Archdeacon.
3: Oh, yes, but that was before I had the call.
4: Tell me, what made you think of writing your autobiography in the first place?
3: Well, I don't have enough to occupy me.
4: And what do your colleagues at St. Ogg's think of your breaking into print?
3: Well, I haven't told them yet.
4: But you will, now it's all settled.
3: My word, yes. I can't wait to see their faces, especially the bishop.

0: What's the time, Newt?
1: Just after 7, my lord. He should be back any minute.
0: Oh, poor old Henry. Still, just because he's gone to Harley Street doesn't necessarily mean it's serious.
1: Doesn't it, my lord? He was very serious when I had to go there with my face.
0: Ah, that can be him now. Now, go and let him in, Newt, and I'll pour out a glass of sherry.
1: Right, my lord.
0: And Newt?
1: Yes, my lord.
0: Don't say anything to make him think we're worried, will you?
1: No, my lord. No, of course not. Archdeacon, how are you feeling?
2: Me? Oh, a bit tired, you know, Newt, but I have been to London.
1: Oh, I know, I do know. Now, would you like to rest in the hall here for a few moments?
2: Oh, not particularly.
1: Oh, well then, come into the study. That is, if you can manage it.
2: Oh, thank you.
1: Let me take your arm.
2: Here, steady on.
0: Henry, dear old friend, how are you?
1: He says he's tired, my
0: Well,
1: lord.
0: Of course.
2: Yes. I've got a confession to make, Bishop.
0: All in good time. Now, Henry, dear old friend, come along. Sit down.
2: Oh, thank you.
0: No, Newt, bring that cushion.
1: Yes, here, Archdeacon. Put this behind your head. Now, is that comfortable?
2: Yes, thank you. Bishop, I've been keeping something from you.
0: All in good time, Henry, dear old friend. Just drink this glass of sherry.
2: No, thank you, Bishop.
1: Archdeacon!
0: But, Henry, dear old friend, in all the years I've known you, you've never refused a glass of sherry.
2: Well, I am today, Bishop.
0: But why?
2: Because I've got this bottle of champagne instead.
1: Crikey, Moses!
0: Champagne, Henry, but why?
2: Because we are celebrating.
0: Oh, then the news is good.
2: It certainly is, Bishop. He's given me another 2 weeks.
1: 2 weeks?
0: Oh, Henry, is that all?
2: Oh, it'll be enough, Bishop.
1: Oh, don't say that, Archdeacon.
0: Oh, surely you would have wished for a little longer than that, dear friend.
2: No, Bishop, no. I'm getting bored with it.
0: Oh. Tell me, Henry, have you thought what you are going to do during the next 2 weeks?
2: Me, Bishop? Oh, I shall shut myself in my bedroom and get on with it.
0: Oh, Henry, you will do no such thing.
1: No, Archdeacon, you'll come here.
2: Here? I might disturb you.
0: Oh, no, of course, Henry, you won't disturb us.
2: I'll make a bit of noise, you know.
0: Oh, no, Henry, no. I mean, can nothing be done?
2: No, the machine's too old.
1: Oh, Archdeacon!

0: We are all mortal, I suppose.
1: My typewriter certainly is.
0: Your typewriter? Henry, what are you talking about?
1: My book, Bishop.
0: What book?
2: Has the doctor given you a book, Archdeacon?
1: Doctor? I haven't been to any doctor.
0: Then, but then why did you go to Harley Street?
1: To see my publisher, Bishop. Here, read this.
0: What is it?
2: It's a publisher's handout, my lord.
0: What's it say?
2: A book in active preparation is the autobiography of the venerable Henry Blount, Archdeacon of St. Ogg's.
0: Autobiography? What does this mean?
2: It's a life of someone written by himself.
0: Oh, I know that. But Henry, what have you been up to? Whatever made you want to write a book?
1: Well, Bishop, I don't have enough to occupy me.
0: Oh, I see. Well, what else does that handout say, Newt?
2: This frank and honest account of his life and work by a senior churchman will delight and surprise many. His account of his early life, especially one incident in Weymouth, shows that the permissive society is by no means as new as some people would have us believe. Crikey, Moses!
0: My dear Henry, what was this incident in Weymouth?
1: A widow, Bishop.
2: Oh. Archdeacon, surely not.
1: That was before I got the call.
0: Oh, really, Henry? Even so, do you think it wise to include anything of that nature?
1: Well, it's the truth, Bishop. There's no point in writing your life if you don't tell the truth.
0: Oh, well, what else does it say, Newt?
2: The Archdeacon looks back is likely to prove one of the highlights of the spring list. Interviewed recently, the Archdeacon commented, I've enjoyed writing it and am surprised to find I have total recall. Total recall?
0: Did you really say that, Henry?
1: I can't remember, Bishop.
2: Archdeacon, is anyone here mentioned in the book?
1: Oh, of course. You're in it, Bishop.
0: Am I, Henry? In what connection? Not anything to do with Weymouth, I trust.
1: No. I just tried to say what a good bishop you are, Bishop.
0: Ah, Henry, dear old friend, how very nice of you. I must see this at once. Have you got it with you?
1: No, Bishop, no. The dean has got it.
0: The dean? Why on earth did you show it to him?
1: Well, I haven't, Bishop. He was on the train and I happened to mention it.
2: You mean he took it?
0: But couldn't you stop him?
1: You know the dean, Bishop.
0: Oh, yes, I certainly do. Henry, still, never mind. Let's have some of this champagne. Whoa. Get the glasses, Newt. See who that is, Newt.
2: Right, my lord.
0: Come on, Henry. Hold out your glass.
2: Oh, Dean, is that the Archdeacon's manuscript you've got there?
3: It is, Newt. I wish to see him immediately.
2: Well, he's in the study with the bishop.
3: Well, don't stand here talking. Show me in there at once.
2: Yes, of course. The dean, my lord.
0: Ah, my dear dean, you've come just at the right moment. We are about to toast the archdeacon's book.
3: To do so would be premature, my lord.
0: What do you mean?
3: It cannot be published.
0: Why ever not?
3: Chapter 8 is unacceptable.
2: Oh, is that about Weymouth, dean?
3: No, that is chapter 3. And I'm bound to say, Archdeacon, I'm amazed that you thought fit to include it.
1: It was before I got the call.
3: Then it is a great pity the call did not come sooner. However, I am more concerned with chapter 8.
0: What's that about, Henry?
1: I can't remember, Bishop.
3: Let me refresh your memory, Archdeacon. It describes our visit to St. Mary's Ringmold for the bicentenary service.
2: Oh, what a happy day that was.
0: What's wrong with the Archdeacon describing that, Dean?
3: You may remember our arrival at the church was marred by an embarrassment, my lord.
0: An embarrassment? I wasn't embarrassed. Were you, Henry?
1: No, Bishop.
0: Were you embarrassed, Newt?
2: No. No more than usual, my lord.
3: I was embarrassed.
2: Oh, yes, Dean. I remember. Your surplice was dirty.
3: My wife had packed a dirty surplice by mistake.
0: Oh, yes, that's right. And the vicar had to lend you his spare one.
2: Yes, do you remember, my lord? You said it was surplus to his requirements.
0: So I did. Now, Henry, have you put that in your book?
1: Rather, Bishop.
0: Oh, really? You know, this book sounds as if it should be a great success.
3: I'm afraid I cannot permit you to print that story, Archdeacon.
0: Well, but come. Dean, it behoves us clergymen to keep a sense of humour about ourselves. A dirty surplice hardly damages your ecclesiastical reputation.
3: It is not my reputation that concerns me. It is my wife's.
0: Mrs. Pugh Critchley's?
3: As she has just...

0: been pointing out, she washes all my linen with her own fair hands.
1: Doesn't she have a washing machine?
0: No, no. I have always held them to be an extravagance. Besides, she takes a pride in her domestic skills. Take this handkerchief.
2: Oh, how kind. Just what I need.
0: Archdeacon, I didn't mean you to use it.
2: Sorry, Dean.
0: My wife wished me to show it to you, to illustrate the quality of her work. Look, my lord, isn't that clean?
3: Yes, Dean. Well, at least I'm sure it was.
1: Yes, and it was beautifully ironed.
0: It is 15 years old.
3: Well, well.
0: She asked me to say that, particularly.
3: Well, I expect you can rewrite that chapter, Henry. So long as you keep my remark in.
1: Well, won't that be rather difficult, my lord?
3: Why should it be?
1: Well, if he's not to mention the surplus.
3: Well, of course, he must mention the surplus.
0: Indeed, he must not, my lord.
3: Well, we can say it was your surplus that was dirty, Henry.
2: Ah, oh, but it's not true, Bishop.
1: And the vicar's surplus wouldn't have fitted the archdeacon, my lord.
3: No, I'm sorry, Dean. It looks as though the archdeacon will have to keep the story as it is.
0: My wife will never agree to it.
2: But it's the truth.
3: So it is, Henry. Dean, surely as a Christian priest, you would wish the archdeacon to tell the truth in his book.
0: One cannot trample on people's susceptibilities, my lord.
3: My dear Dean, where would the Church of England be if Martin Luther had worried about people's susceptibilities? The liberty to speak and write the truth without fear or favour is our greatest heritage.
1: Oh, yes, Dean, that's true.
0: But I can't have my wife upset, my lord.
3: You mean to tell us that rather than upset your wife, you would be prepared to muzzle the truth?
0: Well, if you put it like that...
3: I do put it like that, dear.
0: Very well. I will go and tell her what you say.
1: Would you like a glass of champagne before you go?
0: Thank you. That will not be necessary. Good evening, gentlemen.
2: Oh, thank you, Bishop.
3: Oh, it was a pleasure, Henry, a pleasure. I've no time for people who can't laugh at themselves. Now, I want to see the manuscript.
1: Oh, so do I.
2: Well, you can't both have it.
1: Couldn't I read it aloud so we can all hear?
3: What an excellent notion. Henry, what shall you read? Other than chapter 3.
2: Well, chapter 9 is fun, Bishop.
3: What's that?
2: Oh, the time you were late for confirmation.
1: Oh, yes, you remember, my lord. You were 2 hours late. You overslept.
3: I did not overslept. I was meditating.
2: So you said, Bishop. Here, note.
1: Ooh, is this it? Wait a minute. The memory of the bishop in shirt sleeves and braces, his gaiters unbuttoned, running through the cloisters, shouting, I was meditating, is something I shall never forget. The effect was not lost on the choir boys. Oh, Archdeacon, you are clever. That's wonderful. Don't you think so, my lord?
3: Henry, is this typical of the style of the book?
2: Yes, Bishop. It's full of fun.
1: It certainly sounds it. Come on, we must have some of the champagne.
2: You really like it?
1: Oh, I think it's brilliant, Archdeacon. I should think you're going to have a very big success. Another glass for you?
2: Oh, thank you.
1: I really congratulate you. Another for you, my lord?
3: No, thank you, Newt.
2: But Bishop, you must.
1: Aren't you going to toast the Archdeacon?
3: No, Henry, if you will excuse me, I suddenly don't feel like champagne.
1: It's nothing serious, is it, my lord?
3: That remains to be seen.
1: What a shame. Still, never mind. To your success, Archdeacon.
2: Thank you, Newt.
1: Oh, I've suddenly thought of something, my lord.
3: What, Newt?
1: Well, you know, you were saying this morning you wish you were better known outside the diocese. Well, this book should be rather a help in that direction, don't you think?
3: Yes, Newt, I do.
1: Oh.

0: Now, where's the map of the diocese? Newt! Newt! Where is that wretched boy?
1: Yeah, my lord. Did you call?
0: Yes, Newt. Where have you been? Really, it's extremely late.
1: I'm sorry, my lord. The archdeacon stayed rather late last night, and I'm not feeling too well, you know, after that champagne. Besides, it's only 8 o'clock.
0: Precisely. We must get to work.
1: Work? But aren't you going to meditate?
0: No. I've been up all night meditating. Now, tell me, when did we last visit St. Simon's?
1: St. Simon's Chuffley?
0: No, St. Simon's on Godwit Island.
1: That dreadful place, 2 years ago, my lord.
0: Are you sure?
1: Oh, I shall never forget it. We went on that awful boat and I was poorly, and then we couldn't get off and we had to stay there for nearly a week. You said you didn't think we'd ever need to visit it again.
0: Did I? Well, I've changed my mind. A visitation will be made today.
1: Today? Oh, no, I couldn't. No, not that boat today. No, I couldn't.
0: Not us. The archdeacon. He shall visit it today.
1: The archdeacon? But he's got to finish his book.
0: Well, I can't help that. He said he hasn't got enough to occupy. Now run round to the archdeaconry and tell him.
1: Run?
0: You heard what I said?
1: Yes, my lord. My lord?
0: Yeah, what is it?
1: Would it be all right if I trot?
0: Oh, go on, get on. Hurry up.
1: Yes, my lord. Oh! Oh, I'm so sorry, Dean.
2: Yes, well, please look where you're going, Newt.
0: And hurry up, Newt.
1: Yes, my lord.
0: Now, Dean, what can I do for you?
2: Yes, I have brought good news about the archdeacon's book.
0: Oh, really, Dean? Won't Mrs. Pew Critchley agree to its publication?
2: On the contrary, my wife has withdrawn her objections.
0: Oh, has she?
2: I have persuaded her that truth must prevail. Ah, dear me, may I sit down?
0: Well, yes, of course, Dean. I think you look exhausted.
2: Yes, I am a little weary, my lord. And I must confess, I view the future with some misgivings.
0: The future? Why, Dean?
2: There is to be a change in our domestic arrangements.
0: Oh, dear me, but harmony will continue to reign at the deanery, I trust.
2: That, my lord, depends to some extent on you.
0: On me?
2: I need some advice. Some personal advice, which I think you can give me.
0: My dear Dean, I'm a bachelor.
2: It is the advice of a bachelor I need. Married men do not usually seek the service that I require.
0: What service is that?
2: A good laundry, my lord. My wife has refused any longer to do my washing.
0: Oh, is that all?
2: Oh, it's a very serious matter. In this parcel here, I have 2 surplices and 4 collars, as well as a quantity of underclothes and no notion where to take them.
0: Well, Dean, I think I can give you hope. It looks very doubtful that the Archdeacon's book will be published after all.
2: But what can stop it now?
0: Pressure of work. The Archdeacon has suddenly realized that there's a great deal of work for him to do.
2: The Archdeacon? I can't believe it.
0: Well, nevertheless, it's true. In fact, I happen to know that this morning he's off to make a visitation to St. Simon's Godwit Island.
1: I'm back, my lord.
0: Newt. Have you told the Archdeacon to go to Godwit Island?
1: Yes, my lord.
0: Splendid.
1: But it's going to be very difficult for him to get back. We rang the jetty and they say they'll have to stay there for at least 10 days.
0: Oh, how did he take the news?
1: He's delighted, my lord.
0: Delighted? What about the book?
1: He's taking it with him. He says it's the perfect place to work and he'll probably finish it early.
0: Will he? Well, in that case, Newt, I am going to London.
1: Oh, please, my lord, may I come with you?
0: No, Newt, you can stay here and find the Dean a good laundry.
1: Oh.

0: Yes, sir. Can I help you?
1: I am the Bishop of St. Ogg's. I have an appointment.
0: Bishop, how nice of you to come. Please come into my office.
1: Oh, thank you. I do hope it isn't inconvenient for you to see me.
0: On the contrary, it's always a pleasure to meet old friends.
1: Old friends? Surely we've never met before.
0: Of course not. But I feel I know you well through the Archdeacon's book. That's why I suggested an afternoon appointment. I felt a morning one might interfere with your meditations.
1: Well, as a matter of fact, it is about the Archdeacon's book that I wish to see you, Mr. Brown.
0: Really?
1: I was wondering if publication is to be in any way limited.
0: Limited?
1: Well, I was wondering if the publication, you know, is going on sale everywhere.
0: Oh, yes, indeed. We feel it's a book with the widest possible appeal.
1: Do you?
0: It's so refreshing to find someone not afraid to tell the truth. Don't you agree?
1: Yes. Well, but that is the point that I should like to discuss with you. See, I am the Archdeacon's bishop.
0: Oh, I know, my lord. Remember, I've read the book.
1: Yes, I know. But you see, I feel a great responsibility towards him.
0: Oh, in what way?
1: His reputation.
0: I can assure you, the Archdeacon's reputation can only be enhanced by the publication of this book.
1: You think so?
0: Certainly. Now, the reputation of his colleagues is another matter. He's been a bit hard on some of them.
1: He has?
0: Yes. At least, I think some of them will feel he has.
1: Do you think they might object to publication?
0: They might, but they'd be most unwise.
1: What?
0: It would simply appear they admitted the truth of the portrait.
1: Oh, you think so?
0: Without question. And it always looks bad when a churchman attempts to muzzle the truth. Don't you agree?
1: Yes, of course, I suppose it does, yes.
0: No, I don't think we shall have any trouble like that. I confidently expect everything will roll on smoothly till publication day. It's almost exciting. There's bound to be a good press coverage, and I'm expecting an absolute sellout in the first week.
1: Are you indeed?

0: It's very odd. They don't seem to have delivered the paper this morning, my
1: no,
0: lord.
1: No, Newt, I cancelled it.
0: But don't you know what today is?
1: Today is something special today.
0: It's publication day. You know the Archdeacon's book. There's probably something about it in the paper.
1: Oh, really, Newt, really? If I'd realised that, of course, I wouldn't have cancelled it. is there any mail?
0: Yes, there's a letter from the Secretary of the Council for Disused Churches.
1: Oh, do they want me to be president?
0: I'm afraid not, my lord.
1: Oh.
0: They say they want someone better known. Of course, they do say it very politely.
1: Hmm.
0: Who can that be?
1: Oh, don't let them in, Newt. Don't let them in. I don't want to see anyone today. I am going to meditate.
0: It's the Archdeacon.
2: Bishop, have you seen the papers?
1: No, Henry, and I don't want to.
2: But they've mentioned you.
1: I bet they have.
0: What have they said, Archdeacon?
2: Look.
0: Wait a minute, here we are. An unusual bishop. In a notably frank and outspoken autobiography, an incident in Weymouth is almost too frank. Crikey Moses, Archdeacon.
2: It was before the call.
0: The Archdeacon of St. Ogg's draws a striking portrait of his bishop, Dr. Cuthbert Heaver. At a time when there is general concern for the quality of the episcopate, it is refreshing to hear of a bishop like Dr. Heaver. He emerges from this book as not only a great shepherd and pastor, but as a good and very human man.
1: Henry.
2: I told you I'd say what a good bishop you are, Bishop.
0: My lord, this will make you really well known.
1: Oh, let me see. Oh, see who that is, Newt.
0: Right, my lord. Oh, it's probably the Secretary of the Council for Disused Churches. I expect he's read the papers and changed his mind.
1: Well, if it is, you can tell him I've changed my mind.
0: Hello? St. Ogg's Palace here.
1: Oh, yes. Henry, let me be the first to congratulate you.
2: Oh, you're not the first, Bishop.
1: Really? Who's beaten me to it?
2: The Dean.
1: What, do you mean he called round specially to see you?
2: No, I passed him just now. He's outside his house with a van.
1: A van? What sort of van?
2: Well, it looks as if he's having a washing machine delivered. Oh.
0: My lord?
1: Is it the Secretary, Newt?
0: No, my lord. It's for the Archdeacon.
1: Henry, someone's rung you up to congratulate you.
2: Who can that be?
0: It's a lady.
1: A lady? Oh. My dear Henry.
2: Did she give her name, Newt?
0: No, Archdeacon. But she said she was speaking from Weymouth.
2: Weymouth? Oh, no.

In that episode of All Gas and Gaiters, the parts were played as follows. The Archdeacon, Robertson Hare, the Bishop, William Mervyn, the Dean, John Barron, the Chaplain, Jonathan Cecil, Mr. Brown, Michael Kilgariff. The Bishop Gains a Reputation was written for television and adapted for radio by Pauline Devaney and Edwin Apps. The program was produced by John Dyes.

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0: 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Because the crisp vegetables and the one and only tangy sauce in Branston pickle bring out the best in your food.
1: Inside every Cape plum, there's a nice clean stone asking to be let out. 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
11: I'm crunching my polo, dear Liza, I'm crunching my polo, dear Liza, crunching.
12: The nicest thing about the mint with the hole is that it's smooth and never crumbles. 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Try sucking them, dear Henry.
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0: Bentley, when I was in my bath yesterday, I had a thought. A clean one. You know what I haven't seen for years?
1: Your toes?
0: Please, Bentley, I'm in mysterious vein now. Not my jugular. I haven't seen one of those films where it all happens on board a train. Oh. A train that's packed with sinister characters all chasing each other and talking in strange accents.
1: Oh, well, the only train that sounds like is the 6-5 special.
0: Bentley, you will either stop passing remarks or leave the room. Which do you choose?
1: I'll go.
0: No, don't go. These films, you see, were always spy stories. They'd start off at some big international railway station where a great train is ready to depart. A train like, well, the night train to Paris.
2: It is Victoria Station, 9:57 at night. In 3 minutes, the night train to Paris will be leaving. And from a first-class compartment, a heavily built businessman is leaning out, clasping in his arms an attractive, fair-haired lady.
0: Goodbye, love. I'll bet I'll not get cooking like yours in Paris. No, don't cry. I'll be back Thursday night. Here, I'll bring you back some scent, eh?
3: Oh, don't waste your money on scent.
0: No, I've got to buy a bottle anyway. I've promised to bring it back for the wife. Now, don't cry or you'll spoil a lovely weekend. Chin up now. Goodbye, Auntie.
3: Goodbye, dear.
0: Love to Uncle.
2: On the platform outside the compartment, a cool-eyed, debonair young fellow is talking in low tones to a grim, soldierly-looking man.
4: You can rely on me, Colonel M.
5: I hope so, Carfax.
4: I'll pass those plans over to the Secretary General. I've made them into an oblong parcel and taped them across my chest under my shirt.
6: You'd better take a seat now, madam.
4: Madam?
5: Perhaps you'd better find another place for those plans, Carfax. Now, remember, if they get you, we can't help you.
4: I realize that, sir.
5: From the moment the train leaves, I wash my hands of the whole affair.
4: I understand, sir. I would not expect you to wash your hands while the train is standing at the station.
6: Take your seats now, please. Take your seats, please.
2: A little further up the platform, another couple are conversing. A beautiful raven-haired woman and a swarthy bearded man with dark glasses and an Astrakhan hat. He looks vaguely foreign.
7: We must have no mistakes, Countess. Dimitrios is on the train. He will help you. The envelope we want is being carried by an MI5 courier called Carfax. Here, this is the only photo we could find of him.
8: Let me see. Isn't he a little young for this kind of work?
7: That photo was taken when he was 4 months old. He has probably lost those dimples by now.
8: And the ones on his face. Don't worry. I will recognize him. As soon as I have taken the plans from him, I will send them to Moscow by carrier pigeon.
7: You have the carrier pigeon with you?
8: Yes, it is concealed in the foliage of my hat.
7: Good luck, Countess.
6: Bring it all up, man.
9: Hey, with me.

0: Well, we're making very good time. 35 minutes gone and we're nearly past the Victoria signal box already. That's very good. We're rattling up. Excuse me, miss. Here, miss, I'm addressing you.
1: Oh, I am sorry. I was deep in thought.
0: I reckoned you must be thinking hard. Your hat keeps rising in the air and settling down again.
1: What? Oh, down, Tanya, you bad bird. If you don't keep still, Siberia.
0: Who's she talking to there? Well, we're picking up speed a bit now. I say, young fella, you don't look overcomfortable.
2: I'm not terribly. You think you could open the window a little further?
0: What for?
2: So I can climb in.
0: Oh. Well, come on then.
2: Oh, thank you. Yes, I was talking with my friend and almost missed it. My name's Carfax.
1: Oh, Carfax.
2: Did I startle you, miss?
1: Oh, no. I thought you said Burchington Horsley. Dear, where's that photo? Yes, it could be. Mr. Carfax, would you mind laying face downwards on the seat?
2: Certainly. Like this?
1: Yes. Now, let me see this photo. Oh, yes, it is unmistakably the same profile. I must contact Dimitrios. Will you excuse me, gentlemen?
0: Well, of course.
1: I wish to stand in the corridor a while. I have never seen Coulston South by moonlight.
2: You know, that's what I call an attractive woman. She has an air.
0: Yes, I saw her looking at his photo. He's an ugly-looking brat. Here, Mr. Carfax, I've had us meeting up in Paris. You've been there before?
2: Well, not since I was just a youth, 18, 19.
0: Well, it's probably changed a bit since 18, 19. Here, look up, hey, up. Here comes the femme futile again. Here, you've come back, miss. You don't mind me saying so, you look pale.
1: Yes, sir. I've had rather a shock.
0: Well, what can you expect when a woman like you tries to squeeze past a corridor full of sleepy sailors?
1: I wish to sit down, please.
0: Oh, dear.
1: No sign of Dimitrios anywhere on the train. What can have happened to him?
0: Here you are in a state, miss. Let me get you a travel pill out of my suitcase. I'll get it down from rack and... Oh, well, isn't that typical?
1: What is it?
0: There's a dead man up here on the luggage rack.
1: A dead man?
0: Yeah, say, the cleaners should have spotted that. Well, I'll go to Barnsley. Look at that. A dead man with a dagger in him sprawled right across the rack there. Where the heck do they expect you to put your raincoat?
1: It is Dimitrios. Oh, then I am on my own.
0: You know what I say? No wonder the railways are losing millions of pounds. Look at this carriage here. What a muck. A corpse on the rack, orange peel in the ashtrays. I'll tell you, if the soup's cold tonight, I'm going to register a complaint, and that's that.
3: First sittings for Darning Cop.
0: Yeah, I'll have dinner, lad. I'll have dinner. What do you recommend, the boiled turbot or the shepherd's pie?
3: Well, now, I don't advise the boiled turbot, sir. Oh. Not at this speed. It's been shot across the dining car 4 times already. The shepherd's pie's got the weight to resist.
0: Well, I'll have a bundle of the shepherd's pie, then. Keep my seat, you two, won't you?
1: So, Mr. Carfax, we are alone. Wouldn't you like to come and sit next to me?
2: Thank you, but no.
1: No?
2: In my job, we are warned against beautiful women in low-cut dresses. We are taught to look down on such things.
1: I see. In that case, put your hands up, Mr. Carfax.
2: A gun. Who are you, madam? What are you? When are you?
1: My real name is Countess Nietzschebo, but in the chancelleries of Europe, they call me simply Q. And I think you know what I am after.
2: P?
1: Carfax, let us stop this fencing. That package stuck to your chest. Give it to me.
2: No.
1: Give it to me.
2: Oh, yes. You've got cold hands.
1: Here it is. This is what I want. This envelope addressed to the Secretary General of the United Nations. The one marked not to be opened till September the 3rd, 1967.
2: No, you can't have it. I won't let you. Where's my wallet? Let me see how much I've got. £4, £4.15, £4.19. Countess, could you lend me a shilling?
1: What for?
2: I'm going to pull the communication cord.
1: Come away. Come away from that cord or I'll fire. I warn you, I'll... Very well.

0: When I finished my meal and went back along the swaying corridor, I was enthralled by the human pageant of this great train. I stood for just a moment, contemplating a handsome film star slumbering in his private compartment, and a thought struck me. Whether you're great or whether you're humble, when you sleep upright, you dribble. Then I opened my own compartment door. Hello, what's up with you?
1: Fetch a doctor. She shot me.
0: She shot you? Where did she shoot you?
1: Right in the middle of the tunnel.
0: Oh, dear. Are you hurt?
1: Fortunately, no. She didn't pull the trigger very hard. But I say, listen, that woman is an agent for a foreign power. I'm not allowed to reveal which one, but, Napoleon didn't do himself any good there.
0: Not Josephine.
1: Oh, never mind. Suffice it to say, this is a government matter, and I'm enlisting your aid. She's got to be found.
0: Hey, then perhaps this will help you. Look, on the seat where she left her hat, there's a grey bird with a ring round its leg. Shall we search it?
1: No. As a government employee, I can't touch that.
0: Why not?
1: It isn't my pigeon. Come on, we'll scour the train.
0: Well, she wasn't in any of the carriages. This is the last place she might be, the guard's van.
1: Oh, call out the guard. Guard!
2: What's the matter?
1: Have you anywhere where a woman could be hidden away?
2: No, I've tried it, but that inspector's got eyes like a hawk.
0: Oh, they're all the same. Just a minute. Carfax, look!
1: What?
0: I've spotted her. She's lying recumbent in that crate of frozen cod.
1: Where?
0: Here. Gaze carefully along the lines of cod. You'll notice one pair of eyes is looking in the other direction.
1: By Jove, yes. Come out, Countess Q. The jig is up.
3: So, I have failed.
0: You didn't have a chance from the start, Countess, you see. I was on to you all the time.
1: You? But you are just a businessman.
4: That was my cover story. My real name is Colonel Randall Michigan of the Special Service Division, United States Army Air Navy Corps.
3: Oh, no.
1: But why wasn't I told about it?
4: Because, son, what's in that envelope is too important to entrust to any one man.
3: Tell me, what is in there? It is addressed to the Secretary General of the United Nations, and it says not to be opened till September the 3rd, 1967. What does it contain?
4: You promise you won't reveal it to a living soul?
3: No.
4: It's his tickets for My Fair Lady.

0: Sir Parliament, in a minute. Have your glasses. Let me hear. Finish up. Mr. Glove.
1: Hey.
0: You've been knocking them back pretty steady tonight, ain't you?
1: There's no need to adopt that disapprobrious tone, Ted. The day you see drink get the better of me, that's the day you can pass remarks.
0: Oh, no offence, Mr. Glum.
1: All right. Now, if you'll just help me up off the floor and point me... point me vaguely towards southeast, I'll be on my way.
0: Nah, don't leave bad prints.
1: Hey.
0: I was just curious what occasioned this relaxing of your normal moderation.
1: Thank you for the credit there.
0: Yeah.
1: What do you think's the cause of it? What do you think,
0: I don't really know.
1: Ah, oh, dear. That boy of mine, of course. My Ron.
0: Oh.
1: Now, take last Tuesday. Before you take it, take a brown out and take the top
0: off.
1: Last Tuesday, there was Ron with Eth on the sofa, but acting so far-fetched, Eth had to say something. She just had to say something.
2: Oh, Ron. Don't think I'm trying to pry, beloved, but is everything all right? I mean, the whole evening you've been sort of wrought up. Have you got anything at all on your mind?
3: No, eh?
2: Dearest, I don't want to appear to doubt your word, but, Ron, every time you think I'm not looking, you go over to the mirror and hit yourself on top of the head with a hammer. Well, I think I'm entitled to ask why.
3: My bed's too short.
2: You're fibbing, aren't you, Ron?
3: Yes, eh?
2: But dearest, unless you confide in me, I can't help you. And I'm very worried about you. There's something behind this hitting yourself on top of the head with a hammer. And, Ron, you're going to tell me whether you like it or not.
3: All right, eh?
2: Well?
3: I don't like it, eh? It hurts.
2: Then why keep doing it, dear heart?
3: I've got to, Eth. It's the only way to solve my problem.
2: Ah, so there is a problem. I thought you wouldn't keep hitting yourself on top of the head with a hammer unless there was some good reason. Oh, dearest, won't you let me help you?
3: If you like, Eth, here's the hammer.
2: Oh, not hit you, Ron. Solve your problem.
3: That will solve it, Eth. If I'm hit on top of the head with a hammer long enough, I won't have a problem.
2: You won't have a head either. Ron Glum, you're going to tell me here and now what problem has made you take to hitting yourself on top of the head with a hammer. Is it a feeling of guilt?
3: No, Eth.
2: Well, family trouble.
3: No, Eth.
2: An affair of the heart?
3: No, eh?
2: Then what?
3: I've got a sixpence stuck up my nose.
2: Oh, Ron!
1: There. Hold his stupid head back, Eth.
2: Oh, well,
1: let me shine the torch up his beak. We'll see if there's any... Oh, yes. Yes, I can see the tanner.
2: Oh, which side is it?
1: Tails.
2: No, Mr. Glum, which side of his nose?
1: Oh, it's the right-hand nostril. Oh. The starboard, as you might say. Well, there's a thing, eh? Oh, Ron, you are a reckless boy. Next time you're tossing a tanner for drinks, pull your head back.
2: Oh, that wasn't how he did it, Mr. Glum. It was... Oh, will you tell us, Ron?
3: Well, Dad gave me a shilling to go and get him sixpenneth of chips.
1: That's right. Yes.
3: So I went to the fish shop, and the man gave me the chips and then a sixpence change.
2: Yes.
3: And then I remembered. Dad likes vinegar sprinkled over.
1: Yes, it gives the paper a better flavour.
3: Yes.
1: Still don't see why you put the sixpence in your nose.
3: I should think that would have been obvious. How else could I pick up the vinegar bottle? Dad, I had the chips in one hand and in the other hand I had the sixpence.
2: But couldn't you have put it in your pocket?
3: No, Eth, it's chained to the counter.
2: Ron, not the vinegar bottle. The sixpence. Why didn't you put the sixpence in your pocket?
3: Yeah. It's easy enough to be wise afterwards.
1: So what you're trying to say to us is that in order to handle the chips and the vinegar, you shoved the tenner up your hooter.
3: Yes, Dad.
1: Yes, strike a flaming light. I suppose we can only be thankful that the change didn't come in sixpence of the coppers. How would you have distributed it then? Well, then what'd you do when you got the sixpence up your conk then?
3: I walked home and I gave you the chips and you gave me one for going.
1: That's right.
3: And I ate it. Then I licked me fingers. First this finger, then that finger.
1: Yes, then all right. Well, never mind the human interests. Just give me the saline facts.
3: Then I went upstairs and had me lie down. And when I woke up, I suddenly thought, oh, what about Dad's sixpence? You know it. I looked everywhere for it.
2: You'd forgotten where you put it?
3: Yes, Eth, and you'll never in a million years guess where I found it.
1: Up your great stupid conk.
3: Oh, Dad, you got it first time. It took me ages. Yeah.
2: Mr. Glum, it's no good you just standing there staring at Ron with that expression of loathing. The deed's done. Now, what about your son?
1: He's going to be done very soon.
2: This is no time for recriminations, Mr. Glum. If we don't get that sixpence out, it might... Well, I don't want to be an alarmist, but one must think of these things. The sixpence might work its way into the interior of Ron's head.
1: That must be fascinating country. It's all very well to keep saying, get it out, get it out, get it out, but how?
2: How? But you never had any such difficulty getting sixpences out of a gas meter.
1: I do that from the back with a long bit of wire. This is different. Here, wait a minute. Of course I know how to dislodge it. It's a simple scientific principle.
2: Oh, how?
1: Hit him on top of the head with an hammer.
2: He's been doing that since last night. It doesn't work. Look, surely there must be some way of blowing it down.
1: Blowing it? Well, that's worth trying. I suppose we could shove the nozzle of the bicycle pump in his ear, and then we could pump.
2: No, Mr. Glenn, Ron, blow it.
1: Oh.
2: Look, beloved.
3: Yes, eh?
2: Now, listen. Place one finger tight against your good nostril, like this. That's right.
3: That's right.
2: Now, blow as hard as you can down the sixpenny one. Go on.
3: Right.
2: Anything happened, Mr. Clown?
1: Nothing's happened except he's taken on a startling resemblance to Louis Armstrong. All right, give over, Ron.
4: Oh.
1: Hold him up, Ed. His knees are sagging. Oh. Here, while he's half sparked out, give me over the sugar tongs. I'll try and see if I can get a purchase on the coin with them. Hold steady, Ron.
3: No, Dad, no.
1: Now, don't make out that that hurt. What a baby you are. Yeah, give me a hand trying to pull the sugar tongs down again. I must say, I never imagined I'd get them up that far. There we are. That's extricated them. All right. I'm sorry. If you just keep your head still this time, I might get them up the right nostril.
2: No. I don't think you should.
1: And why not? He's my boy.
2: Yes, I know, but he's my boy too. And if it's going to be got down like that, then it should be done by, well, somebody qualified.
1: You mean a sweep?
2: Oh. A doctor. A proper doctor. Mr. Glum, you must ring up the hospital and we'll go there right away.
5: All right, Mr. Glum. As soon as I got your phone call, I got the whole operating theatre staff standing by. So now tell me, what exactly is this startling challenge to modern surgery that you mentioned.
1: Never mind the sarcasm, Doctor. Just sit down and conserve your strength for the task what lies ahead.
5: Oh.
1: I am a father, a proud father, who is putting all his faith in your professional skill.
5: Oh.
1: This here is Ethia, a girl whose married future depends on the steadiness of your healing hands.
5: And who is this?
3: I'm the one who put the money up.
5: Put the money up?
1: Doctor, Doctor, steel yourself.
5: Yes?
1: This young youth standing there, outwardly so brave and unconcerned, he... Doctor, the time for mincing words is past. He's got a sprazzy up his snitch.
5: A what up his what?
2: It's his nose. There's a sixpence up there.
5: And for that, you made me put the whole casualty wing on an emergency standby.
1: Doctor, forgive an old man's anxiety. I was speaking not only as the father of the boy, but as the owner of the sixpence.
5: I've never heard of such a waste of... Hello. Operating theatre?
4: Yes, Doctor?
5: Save your lights and bring me a pair of tweezers. Now, for goodness sake, Doctor, let's have a look at this nose. Yes. Yes, I see it. But what are these abrasions on the other nostril?
1: Oh, they're tongue marks.
5: Tongue? You mean he's Chinese?
1: No, no, no, no. He always looks like that. It comes from not eating his greens. Doctor! Oh, dear, I don't like the look in your eyes. Is there any hope?
5: Hope? Oh, to think I left a golfing dinner for this. For heaven's sake, get outside, you two, and let me get at this nose.
1: Oh. Well, I still say the way that doctor spoke to me was most unprofessional. I've got a good mind to report his whole attitude to the BRM.
2: Oh, Mr. Glummett, it's over now. We're home. Oh, shut the door, Ron. The sixpence is out, so let's consider the episode closed, please.
1: It's not quite closed. May I remind you, Eth, I'm still waiting for Ron to give me back me tanner.
2: Well, for goodness sake, Ron, beat back to him and let's have done.
3: What, oh, Eth? Now, what did I do with it?
2: Oh, Ron!
3: I've got it, Eth. I remember having it in my hand on the bus when the inspector wanted to see my ticket. And I remember that I had my cap in one hand and the sixpence in the other, and I had to get my ticket out. Now, where did I put the sixpence?
2: Oh, Ron, you didn't!
3: Oh, Eth, you don't think I'm silly as to put it up my nose again after all that. I may not be very clever, but I don't make the same mistakes twice.
1: Well, where is it, then? Where is it? Ron, I'm talking to you.
3: Are you talking to me, Dad?
1: Of course I'm talking to you!
3: You'll have to speak up.
1: Speak up?
3: Well, it's funny, I don't seem to be able to hear out of this ear.
1: Out of this... Oh, get the...

And in a minute, and the BBC Review Orchestra bring our recorded show to a close. Those involved were Dick Bentley, Professor Jimmy Edwards, and June Whitfield, encouraged by Wallace Eaton and the keynotes. Frank Muir and Dennis Norden read the script, and the program was produced by Charles Maxwell. We all invite you to tune in again.

0: Cleary, Episode 2, The Demogowning of Ramesh.
1: Oh, that's a good tune that, Sanjay. What'd you call that?
2: Jungle.
1: Oh, I like jungle. Cheer up, Sanjay. Might never happen. You could have been one of them boys at the car factory. Eh? Langford's? 120 of them laid off this morning. On the scrap heap. Still, you know what I say? Don't want to work in a car factory? Drive you mad, eh? Drive!
2: Meh.
1: Oh, look at that torn face. You know what you look like? You look like the guy who found a tennis racket, but, you couldn't, all the courts were booked.
2: What is it you want?
1: A chomp bar.
2: A chomp bar? Here's your chomp bar. Goodbye.
1: Oh, you want your 10p?
2: If you must.
3: Hello, Ted.
1: Oh, here, Dave. Heard about Langford?
3: Yeah, shocking.
1: Still, you know what I say?
3: What?
2: He says he doesn't want to work in a car factory because it would drive him mad.
1: Yep, I said I don't want to work in a car factory because it would drive me mad. Eh? Drive!
3: Yeah, nice one, Ted.
1: All of it!
3: Morning, Sanjay. Where's your dad?
2: Back shop, women.
3: Oh, it's okay, Sanjay, I understand. You're a teenager. You are great and misunderstood. You have every right to be silly, and this must be expressed through minimalist conversation. But I need more than that. So, I'll now give you 5 words to tell me exactly what your dad is doing in the back shop.
2: Women, interview, job, shop.
3: That's only 4.
2: Thumbsticks.
3: Thank you.
4: So, Dina, this new confectionery concern, the Junkie Wacko, have you been keeping up with it in the trade papers?
5: I can't say I have, Mr. Madju.
4: Right. Could you furnish me with the names of the variations on the theme that fall under the Junkie Wacko umbrella?
5: I'm sorry?
4: What flavours does Junkie Wacko come in?
5: Right, well, there's original.
4: Naturally.
5: Orange?
4: Yes.
5: Mint?
4: Of course.
5: Yeah. Rum and raisin.
4: Mm-hmm.
5: And egg.
4: Egg? Egg? Egg chocolate? Egg-flavoured chocolate? What planet are you on, woman?
5: Oh, what about a cream egg?
4: A chocolate egg? Yes, a chocolate egg. I mean, that's natural. But egg chocolate? Egg-flavoured chocolate? You have some very funny ideas about the confectionery market. I mean, what next, huh? A chicken solero?
5: I see your point.
4: I'm very sorry, Tina. I'm afraid this interview is terminated. Goodbye now, dear. Right, Sanjay, you cheeky bugger. You know the rules. Get your jungle off. You're on Ramesh time now.
2: Sick!
3: Personally, I don't think it's appropriate to play that kind of music when 120 local men and women have lost their jobs.
4: Yeah, I agree, Dave.
3: Very well. Choose your weapon.
4: What is on the menu, tape-wise?
3: Hits out of hell, Meatloaf.
4: Nah.
6: Give me the future. Give me the future. Give me the future with a modern...
3: Oh! Oh, is that your tooth giving you a jip again?
4: Oh, Dave, we have to dispense with Meatloaf, huh? I mean, rousing though it is, at the best of times, the richness of the multi-layered arrangements of Jim's time and can, exacerbate dental discomfort. We'll save that for the count-up of the takings.
3: What about some Barbara Dixon's? That's very soothing. It's like the musical equivalent of Oil of Cloves.
4: Huh. Just you saying Barbara Dixon is actually quite soothing, yes. Ah, Barbara Dixon, the third Ronnie. She's both amazing and great, but also tinged with melancholy.
3: January, February, don't you come around.
4: Quiet. Press play, but take care not to press record.
3: Yes, well, I am blessed with the sausage fingers.
4: No, Dave, you are cursed with the sausage fingers.
3: So, another one bites the dust?
4: No, Dave, January, February. It is unfashionable but seminal.
3: No, I mean another prospective employee bites the dust.
4: I'm afraid so.
3: Oh, dear.
4: Ow! Ow! What is that?
3: CD, it's busted. I've argued time and again, if we don't properly maintain the CDs, this is going to happen.
4: Shut the bloody hell up and turn off the CD, and it's making my tongue burst!
3: All right. There you are. How did you fare generally?
4: Oh, that's better. Well, up to that point, probably the best yet. During an improvised role play, she managed to sell the most inappropriate sympathy card.
7: Or the pastel drawing of the Formula One car.
4: Ah, it has been usurped, Dave, by this woman, Catherine Tate. Look, on the front of the card it says, "Your loved one has passed on." Now open it.
8: Do I look bothered? Look at my face. Am I bothered? Am I bothered? Do I look bothered?
7: And she sold that. I'm impressed.
4: Yes, but then it went downhill from there. Her part work knowledge was minimal. She labours under the common misapprehension that the drifter bar has been discontinued. And this was all before she floated the notion of egg chocolate.
7: Oh, no. Egg chocolate?
4: Egg chocolate, huh?
7: Egg chocolate?
4: Egg chocolate.
7: Egg chocolate?
4: She said egg chocolate.
2: Egg chocolate? That's just wrong.
7: Oh, looks like we finally found some common ground to bridge the generation gap. Father and son forge a link in the white heat of the common hatred of egg chocolate.
2: Meh.
4: I think we're going to need more than that, Dave. Oh, I don't think I'm ever going to get to the dentist.
7: Oh, don't be like that.
4: Oh, come on, Dave. 9 months I've had this appointment in the book, huh? 9 months. And dozens of interviews. And still no one I can trust to run the place for 2 days.
7: Well, you know, I'd like to help you out, Ramesh.
4: Say no more, Dave. Your knowledge of shop is second only to my own. But we're all well aware of...
7: Yes.
4: Yes. Remind me, where is my other son today?
7: Well, it's Tuesday today, so that'll be Barcelona.
4: Bloody Nora. Barcelona today, huh? Chamonix tomorrow. When I got married, my stag night wasn't nearly as elaborate.
7: A stag night? I thought you had an arranged marriage.
4: I did, Dave. And I had an arranged stag do. It just wasn't very well arranged.
7: What do you mean?
4: Well, you have to bear in mind, Dave, that this was India in the 60s. We didn't have the paintballing or hooters or transsexuals from Prague. My brother strapped me to a cow and hit his arse quite hard. I was on that cow for 8 bloody hours.
7: Oh, where did you end up?
4: Bloody nowhere. My brother had foolishly picked the most indolent cow on the farm. It was entirely stationary. The stag night shenanigans were less than hilarious. I can't trust a loke anyway. You know what he's like. He doesn't appreciate multiple low-return retail. Do you know, he wants to put a web cafe over there.
7: What, in the Wall of Crisps?
4: Yes, in the Wall of Crisps. Imagine, huh? You're innocently trying to purchase a packet of nice and spicy knickknacks, and you're obstructed by a teenager chuckling at a crude video of a zookeeper with his head trapped in an elephant's bottom.
7: He's got some very funny ideas, that boy.
4: Oh, these bloody teeth.
7: Suppose it's an occupational hazard.
4: You're not bloody wrong, mate. But it's no comfort. I've got nothing to show for it. I mean, look at bloody Shane McGowan's, huh? Rotten teeth. But how did he get them? Drinking, isn't it? Huh? With Mick Jagger's. 10-pin bowling with Delamitri. Party buckets with the Brotherhood of Man.
2: Paintballing with Ice Cube?
4: Is Ice Cube in show business?
2: Yes.
4: Right, I'll accept that. Paintballing with Ice Cube. How did I get my teeth? Filing into the Bojos and the Chelsea Whoppers and the stupid rubbery little fried eggs when I was bored.
7: Ah, something will turn up.
4: Oh, I bloody hope so. Oh, well, I suppose I chose this life.
7: You didn't choose this life. This life chose you.
4: No, Dave, I chose this life. Right, come on. We have to alphabetize these erotic publications.
7: Why do we have to alphabetize them?
4: Well, do you have a better system?

0: Kate, what was the loss leading hook employed by the Bartwerk classic Ross Kemp's Mysterious World of Conspiracies?
1: 3 minutes in moon landing with part one?
0: Correct.
1: Oh!
0: Yes, it's a very distinctive laugh.
1: Thanks. Have I got the job?
0: It's most infectious. I think I've heard enough. I'll be in touch.
1: Cheery-bye.
2: Well, she was excellent.
0: Yes, but she's not getting the job.
2: Why not?
0: Laughs like a witch.
3: Hello, Dad.
0: What do you want, Sanjay?
3: What do you mean, what do I want?
0: Well, what's all this hello business all of a sudden?
3: Can't pass the time of day with my own dad.
0: What?
3: What?
0: Sanjay, that is the longest sentence you've ever said in this shop. Your entrance is traditionally only accompanied by a lackluster harumph.
3: I've never said harumph in my life.
0: Sanjay, harumph is a state of mind, it's not a word. Dave?
2: Yes, well, the harumph was commonly used in Victorian times as a throat-clearing expression of the working man's lot at the time. It being quite an oppressive time as detailed in the serialised works of Dickens. And, of course, with the Industrial Revolution in its relative infancy, there was a great deal of expectorating, which in turn led to the development of Mr. McIntosh's patented harumph linctus, and later, harumph pastilles.
0: Do you mean pastels, Dave?
2: Aye.
0: But, of course, this isn't Dickensian Britain. This is, what Britain would you say it is now, Dave, in terms of a seminal author?
2: Ludlam?
0: No. Binchy?
2: Mm-mm. Zadie Smith?
0: Oh, no, I can't stick her.
2: Jade Goody.
0: Did she write a book?
2: Yeah.
0: Bloody hell. All right. Sanjay, this isn't Dickensian Britain. This is Jade Goodyan Britain. You have never been up a chimney, huh? You have never expectorated your own lung material onto a cobble. Huh? The only consumption that you have ever suffered from is the consumption of an out-of-date Muller fruit corner. Your life seems to consist of pimp my ride, the occasional maths lesson, and the seemingly endless quest to purchase the most elaborate trouser made by the hand of man. So I don't know what you got to harumph about.
3: I didn't harumph, I said hello.
0: Yes, because you want something, don't you?
3: No, I don't.
0: Yes, you do.
3: All right then. Can I borrow the Merc?
0: Oh! The Merc, is it? Huh? And what would you say you've done to merit the borrowing of said Merc?
3: Well, I said hello, didn't I?
0: Not enough. What would you say that you've done around here to merit it?
3: Nothing. But if you just let me have a shot on the Merc, I'll...
0: You'll what? You know what the Merc represents. It is years of hard shop time. It is hours of blistered fingers from hauling in enormous bags of cat litter. It is sitting on a drinks crate for so long that the crate manufacturer could and has used your ass as a template for the creation of new ones. It is countless sleepless nights from the psychological humiliation at the hands of an 8-year-old who tells you, and I quote, your crisps are both lackluster and poo. My blood is in that car, Sanjay, so you're not having it.
3: But, Dad, I need it for the prom.
2: The prom. Listen to him.
0: The prom. Who are you supposed to be, huh? The Fonzarelli.
2: The prom. This isn't America, son.
3: I bloody wish it was America.
0: Oh, what is it with you kids, huh? You like American things, don't you, isn't it?
3: Yeah, well, it's better than here, isn't it?
0: Is it, though?
3: Yeah. Theme parks and 50 Cent and all-you-can-eat breakfast and the OC and Las Vegas and that. It's much better than here.
0: Ah, son, but see now, you've fallen into the trap, isn't it? You only get the good stuff. What about all the bad American things, huh? Like child beauty contests.
2: Morbid clinical obesity.
0: Huh? Serial killers.
2: The death penalty.
0: Guns.
2: Evangelists.
0: Mullets, without irony.
2: Cornbread.
0: I quite like cornbread.
2: Oh, strike that cornbread then. Aggressive foreign policy.
0: Yes, white supremacy. I hate the white supremacy. And 50 Cent and the OC in Las Vegas and all of that.
3: You guys suck. Everyone else is going to the prom.
0: I didn't say you couldn't go to the prom, Richie Cunningham. I just said you couldn't have the car.
3: But there's no point in going if I don't have a flash car.
0: Your school is 5 minutes away.
3: So?
2: I get it. He's taking a girl.
0: Are you?
3: It's no big deal, Dad.
2: Who is it? Is it little Anushka?
3: No.
0: Good job and all. She's wrestling with severe scratch card addiction.
2: Who is it then? Is it Melanie?
3: No.
2: She's been lifting Twixes.
0: Oh, that reminds me. You tell your friend Melanie there's 2 days left in the chocolate bar amnesty.
2: So who does that leave? Who have you had your beady little eye on?
3: It's Naomi, all right?
2: Oh, you've done very well there, Naomi. Very nice manners. Dad takes the Spectator.
0: Yes, and her mother eschews the celebrity publications, yes. Indeed, the only time she's purchased a Hello magazine, I had the distinct impression she was embarking on a hospital visit.
2: How could you tell?
0: Well, it was bought in tandem with a word search. Yes, this is a good development.
3: Can I get the Merc then?
0: No.
3: Oh, come on, Dad. There must be something I can do.
2: Oh, go on, Ramesh. Why don't you give him the tip?

0: Well, what's the point? His knowledge of shop is minimal.
1: Well, everyone else has had a crack, and he's desperate.
0: Okay, very well. Sanjay, answer me this. In the confectionery stanchion adjacent to the till, what is the classical placement of the topic? Don't turn around, and don't look into a reflective surface.
2: Don't have to. It's eerie, between the picnic and the Snickers. It's like the ascent of man, expressed in nut-based confectionery.
0: Shh, Dave, that was a lucky observation. Right, question number two. On what fateful day did salt and vinegar crisps usurp cheese and onion from the green packaging? That dark day is etched into my memory.
2: 5th of March, 1998.
0: Bloody hell!
1: If it's any consolation, Ramesh, the association between cheese and onion and green was based on a false assumption, because in point of fact, neither cheese nor onion are actually green. If anything, cheese and onion should be in yellow packaging, but of course, that's long been the domain of roast chicken and for a short while, the vaguely named curry crisp.
0: Well, I'd be lying if I said I wasn't impressed. Now, Sanjay, get this right and maybe we can talk some car. Right. A distraught lady enters the shop and buys a sympathy card. What are the three Shopkeepers Guild approved utterances that can be used to ease the air of discomfort and embarrassment? You have 10 seconds starting now.
2: He, she had a good innings. The light that burns twice as bright burns half as long. It's always the good ones that go first. And he, she will be sitting in God's right hand now.
1: That's four. Fair play, Ramesh. He's done four.
0: All right then. Sanjay, I will give you the keys.
2: Yes!
0: To the shop for 2 days while I have my teeth demagowned.
2: I hate you.
3: Right, Sanjay, I'll take a back seat. This one's yours.
2: Morning, Ted.
4: Morning, young man.
2: I just want to apologise for my surly nature yesterday.
4: Oh, that's a lot of words.
2: Yeah, and the 10 years building up to yesterday.
4: Well, that's very big of you.
2: So, what can I get you today?
4: I could get used to this. Here, Dave. I'm just after saying I could get used to this.
5: Aye.
4: I'm just in for these tea bags and a word search.
2: May I suggest the one with Charlotte Church, straddling an inflatable pencil?
4: Oh, no. Oh, what else have you got?
2: Let's see. We've got EastEnders Cat Slater biting into a shiny red apple, Natasha Kaplinsky in a pair of waders cuddling up to a wriggly salmon, or there's this one with Paula Radcliffe holding a big polystyrene question mark.
4: I think I'll go for Kaplinsky. I like Kaplinsky.
1: So, off to the hospital, are you, for a visit?
4: No.
1: The word search is for your own consumption, then?
4: Oh, yes. I like word searches.
1: So, nice afternoon in. Word search, cup of tea.
4: That's the plan.
6: Sanjay, I've tenderised the Ted meat, the meat that is Ted, so, time for you to move in for the kill, as it were.
1: What?
6: Oh, yeah, right.
2: Know what would go lovely with that cup of tea, Ted?
4: What's that, then?
2: Mint Viscounts.
4: Oh, you've hit the nail on the head there. Oh, bit indulgent, though. Don't have any company or anything.
6: Oh, curveball.
2: What do you mean, no company? Kaplinsky's coming round. I think the least she deserves is a wrapped biscuit.
4: You're right, son. Chuck in a packet.
6: Oh, nice recovery.
2: Right you are, Ted. That'll be £3.63, please.
4: I'll see you later.
2: Bye.
1: Well, well, well. Textbook shop. You needed a bit of prodding, but fair play. You saw the goods, you visualised, you extrapolated, and you hit them with the impulse buy.
2: Just basic psychology, really, isn't it?
1: Oh, you're feeling it.
2: What?
1: The buzz. The buzz of the sale. Oh, look at your rosy little cheeks. You're a natural shopkeeper.
2: Get off. I'm not a shopkeeper. Hello, Mr. Kennings. May I just say how sorry I am for your loss?
7: You mean my job or my wife?
2: Sorry?
7: Well, I just got fired from Langford's, didn't I?
2: So many good people were. I was referring to your good lady, though.
7: Yeah. Thanks, yeah.
2: It's always the good ones that are taken first, isn't it?
7: Oh, yes. The light that burns twice as bright burns half as long.
1: She had a good innings, though, eh?
8: I'm sorry, Dave. It's just... Jeannie was killed by a cricket ball.
1: Oh, sorry.
2: Well, she'll be sitting on God's right hand now with the rest of the angels now, eh?
8: That's a great comfort to me. And quite perceptive from one so young... I'll just take this.
2: Well, Mr. Kinnings, I think you might be interested in this.
8: What's this?
2: It's a new part work. Just came in from the wholesalers. It's called My Robot Pal. Palbot, build your own talking robot.
7: No, that's not for me, no. I can't even set the video. I leave that stuff to my wife.
2: Oh, there, Mr. Kinnings. Here, take a wet wipe. Well, it's very simple. They talk you through all the steps, and by the end of it, you've got a companion, you know? For when you're feeling a little bit lonely around the house.
8: Right. Well, I suppose it would be something to do, wouldn't it? Especially now I'm not working.
2: Of course, I'm not suggesting that this robot could replace your wife in any way.
7: Oh, no.
2: Freebinder with part one?
7: Well, there's no often you get something for nothing these days, is it? Oh, that's cheered me up after my double tragedy. Count me in.
2: Certainly, Mr. Kinnings.
7: Thank you, young man. Quite looking forward to my new robot pal.
5: Hey!
2: Bloody hell, Dave! What are you doing?
5: You wouldn't have seen this before, Sanji. This is the part work trumpet. We always blow this when someone signs up.
2: Right in my ear!
5: Well, you're getting the hang of this boy.
2: Yeah, I suppose.
9: How did you know he was bereft, though?
5: Mr. Kinnings.
2: Oh, Dave. I thought you would have spotted it. Individual steak pie in a tin, plus wedding ring equals death or divorce, and at that age, got to be death.
5: Shop logic.
10: Dave, is that you?
5: Hello, Ramesh. How's it going, then?
10: Not great. 7 fillings I have to get. I have been administered a local anesthetic. I'm only just out of slavering on the dental hygienist. She was quite magnanimous. This is an occupational hazard.
5: I suppose it is. Mrs. Gerber's coming.
10: Oh, tell Sanjay Radio Times. Radio Times. Tell Sanjay Radio Times. It's Thursday. She gets Radio Times.
9: Yeah. Sanjay, Radio Times, your dad says.
2: Tell Dad I know.
9: He says he knows.
10: Now she's also partial to chocolate Wilbur's.
9: Your dad says she's partial to chocolate Wilbur's.
2: You tell Dad I know she's partial to chocolate Wilbur's.
9: Sanji says he knows she's partial to chocolate Wilbur's.
10: Well, is she anywhere near the chocolate Wilbur's?
9: Your dad wants to... Hang on, I'll pass you over.
10: Sanji.
2: Hello, Dad.
10: What is Mrs. Gerber's proximity to the chocolate Wilbur's?
2: She's nowhere near the chocolate Wilbur's. She's leaving Abella.
10: Well, engineer her towards the chocolate Wilbur's.
2: How am I supposed to do that?
10: You and Dave, huh? Pincer movement.
2: I'm not doing that.
10: You bloody well are. Shepherd her into the chocolate Wilbur zone.
2: I'm not doing that. It's embarrassing.
10: Don't you dare lose a sale. You remind her we stock chocolate Wilbur's this instant.
2: Right then. Bloody hell. And Mrs. Gerber, just wanted to remind you that we have chocolate Wilbur's.
11: And what's that to me?
2: Well, my dad says you always buy one.
11: No, I don't.
2: That's what he said.
11: What are you trying to say? Are you trying to say I'm fat?
10: No, tell her she is Rubenesque and it is to her credit.
2: Shut up!
11: I beg your pardon?
2: Not you.
11: I don't always buy chocolate Wilbur's. I didn't even know they were called chocolate Wilbur's. I could have been buying them for a friend for all you know.
10: Ask her if she was.
2: Were you buying them for a friend? Ow!
11: Piss off, it's glandular. I'll no stop me here. And you can stick your Radio Times as well. I've just been laid off. Depressed now. Give us a chocolate Wilbur. And don't think I'm paying for this.
10: No! That was a subscription!
2: She's gone, Dad.
10: Well, I hope you're happy.
2: I'm happy. You told me to do a pincer movement.
10: Right, that's it. You can't be trusted. I'm coming back.
2: Oh!
12: What's the matter?
2: I give up.
12: Oh, come on, son. You can't let this stop you. It's a little bump in the road. It takes years to master shop.
2: Nah, I'm done.
12: Oh, come on, son. What about the Merc?
2: Dad's right. That Merc's all about grafting in here. Working all the hours God sends. Talking gibberish with dull scum and deadbeats. Well, it's not going to happen to me. I'll get my own car, be a film star in that.
13: Right. Who's in charge?
12: Here.
13: Is he? What is that music? I can't hear myself think. It's just noise, isn't it? You know what you need? Some Elkie Brooks.
12: Ah, Elkie Brooks. The fourth of Ronnie.
2: If you don't like it, nick off.
13: Don't you want my custom?
2: Why, what do you want? A scouring pad? A foam shrimp? Or maybe, ooh, viva Las Vegas. You're an eccentric tycoon who's splashing out on a new rain hood.
13: They're funny at that age, aren't they? My one's the same, always wishing me dead. Teenagers.
2: Don't be writing no checks your ass can't cash.
13: And they like the American things, don't they?
12: Yeah.
2: What do you want?
13: Don't be like that. Now, do you have any black magic?
2: Yes.
14: Terry's All Gold?
2: Yes.
14: Celebrations?
2: Yes.
14: Miniature Heroes?
2: Yes.
14: Milk Tray?
2: Yes.
14: And have you got them Belgian ones that look like shells? I can't stick them myself.
2: Yes.
14: Right, I'll take the lot.
2: Sorry?
14: I work at Langford's, don't I? Muggins here has been landed with organising 120 leaving dues. I haven't got time to go to the cash and carry, so you're it. You subtly little sod.
2: Oh, you want a carrier bag? Bit previous for the loaf, isn't it?
5: Yeah, but we've earned it. 415, 420, 430, 440 quid. Off you. They'll talk of this day in the halls of independent grocer Valhalla.
2: Nothing to do with me?
5: Yeah, but it was on your watch, wasn't it? Falls under your jurisdiction. I think somebody will be riding in a luxury vehicle to the old prom.
2: Yeah. Shows you what Dad knows, eh? Son, that car was built from penny jewels and square crisps. Yes, it was, Dad. And thanks to an enormous fluke, I will be driving it to the prom, lock and load.
5: Is that an American thing? Oh, that car looks just like the Merc.
15: Who parked that car next to a curb, bloody idiot?
2: And that man looks just like my dad. That's one sweet corsage right there, Naomi.
16: I'm so loving my corsage. It's all that.
2: It is all that. Listen, babe, sorry we had to bail out on the Merc. It's in the shop. Dad was high on anaesthetics and he totaled her.
16: It's all good. I'm down with the van. It's old school.
2: Smashing?
16: What?
2: I mean, super sweet. Would you mind not sitting on the fruit corners?
17: You didn't want one. Better be your husband. I'm sure I'll find a dog soon.
16: Eh?
5: He said, here's your woman's own. Best wishes to your husband. I am sure he will find a job soon.
16: Oh, thanks very much. It's not all bad news, though. I got a tidy redundancy package. I feel a bit impulsive. I'll have a box of Terry's. Oh, you've run out. Bye for now.
17: Hello!
18: What's that?
5: He says, hello.
18: Hello, Dad. Oh, where's my internet cafe? Never mind. How did it go at the dentist, then?
5: He needs more work done.
18: Well, I'm back now. So if you need to toddle off to the old dentist, I'm sure I can run things for a bit. Maybe haul this place into the new millennium.
5: No need, Alok. This man is the answer to our problems. Mr. Kirkus, this is Alok. Alok, Mr. Kirkus.
19: Hello.
18: Oh. All right. Like that, is it? Hmm? Dad? You choose this man over your own flesh and blood?
5: He says yes.
18: So, Mr. Kirkus, tell me. Have you, like I have, spent your formative years almost exclusively adjacent to blackjacks?
19: No.
18: Do you have any experience in the retail trade?
19: No.
18: And do you have an unquenched thirst for the sale, even when the markup is minimal?
19: No.
18: Right. So, Dad, what is it that this so-called Mr. Kirkus has that I don't have?
5: A degree from Bristol University Dental School.
19: Okay, Mr. Marju, rinse and spit. You appear to have an entire fizzy cola bottle embedded in your premolar.

Bags, Mags and Bags, with Ramesh played by Sanjeev Kohli, Dave by Donald Cameron, Alok by Kevin Novak, Sanjay by Omar Raza, Bert by Gavin Mitchell, Janice by Marjorie Hogarth, Kate by Leah McRae, and Mrs. Gerber by Maureen Carr, with other voices performed by the cast. The director was Colin Gilbert, the producer was Gus Beattie. Bags, Mags and Bags is a comedy unit production for BBC Radio 4.

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0: you being served?
1: Well, I was looking for a sweater, actually.
0: Certainly, sir. Mr. Granger, are you free?
2: I'm sorry, Captain Peacock. I'm in the middle of a bowler hat. Mr. Lucas, is Mr. Humphreys free?
3: Yes, Mr. Granger. Mr. Humphreys, are you free, Mr. Humphreys?
4: I'm free, Mr. Lucas.
3: Mr. Humphreys is free, Mr. Granger.
2: Thank you, Mr. Lucas, Captain Peacock.
0: Yes, Mr. Granger.
2: Mr. Humphreys is free, Captain
0: Thank you, Mr. Granger. And Mr. Humphreys is free, so he'll attend to you, sir. Mr. Humphreys, forward.
1: Well, being served, sir.
5: Thank you, madam. The bill is inside, and if the doorman doesn't give you every satisfaction, please bring it back, because we're only here to be of service. Well, it had got to be 9:30, and I was all dressed up in fashion, and he still hadn't arrived.
6: He stood you up.
5: Men don't stand me up, Miss Brahms. Oh, no. No, I expect his car had broken down. It did the last time we had a date. Oh, and he apologized most humbly when I bumped into him a week later.
6: Oh, so you're all dressed up, nowhere to go?
5: No, no, no. Mrs. Axelby and I went down to the Pally. It was the over 21st night.
6: Oh, did you pick anybody up?
5: We didn't go for that, Miss Brown.
6: No, I mean, did anyone come up and ask you to dance?
5: Oh, no, I don't encourage that sort of thing. Anyway, I didn't like the look of any of the men there. So after we'd stood by the dance floor for about 20 minutes, sussing it out, you know, we went into the bar.
6: Oh, you didn't get sloshed again?
5: Certainly not. We just had a few gin and tonics. Only one of the tonics I had must have been banned. They are sometimes, you know. But anyway, I came over all dizzy. Mrs. Axelby had to put me to bed.
7: Ices! Ices! Here we are, Mrs. Slocum. 12 pairs of 30 denier tights, unlucky for some. 12 padded bras. Who's kidding who? And finally, 24 pairs of novelty briefs, known to such common persons as myself as naughty knickers.
5: What are you talking about, Mr. Max?
7: Here, look at that.
5: Oh, it's got writing on. Oh, what does it say, Miss Brown?
6: If you can read this, you're too close.
5: How disgusting.
6: It's true.
7: What about them then?
6: Andy.
7: And then there's these come in 4 models. Hello, Cheeky. I love Elvis. Your flies are undone. And no parking.
5: Did you ever see anything like it in your life?
6: Well, my boyfriend bought me a pair of those once, but I wouldn't wear them.
5: Oh, what did they say?
6: In case of emergency, pull down.
7: That must be worth a £5 fine.
5: That'll be quite enough of that, thank you, Mr. Mash. Captain Peacock.
0: Are you having trouble, Mrs. Slocum?
5: I certainly am, Captain Peacock.
0: Well, I can only give you a moment. I have to see Mr. Rumbold.
5: I absolutely refuse to display these.
0: Well, you're not being asked to wear them, are you?
5: Certainly not. I wouldn't put them on for £1,000.
7: How much would you take them off for, then?
0: Mash, get back to your basement.
7: Oh, I see. Workers not allowed to have a sense of humour, eh? Hey, hey? Gold. Yeah, it's marvellous. Anyway, mate, we have our laughs, don't you worry. You want to see what they've written about you on the walls of our Karzi?
5: Now, see here, Captain Peacock. I refuse to have anything to do with these vulgar garments.
6: They're not that bad.
0: Progress has to march on, Mrs. Slocum.
5: Not wearing those, it doesn't.
0: I have to remind you that you are all paid to sell the goods purchased by the buying department.
5: And if I don't?
0: No one is irreplaceable.
6: You're not going to stand for that, are you?
5: I very nearly said something very cutting and rude, I can tell you.
6: I bet. What are you going to do about it?
5: I have a good mind to hand in my resignation.
6: Your resignation?
5: Talk not so loud.
1: It's you, sir. Definitely you, don't you think so, Mr. Lucas?
8: Yes, it's definitely the customer.
9: It seems a little tight to me.
1: They are being worn tight this year, sir.
8: Particularly that one.
9: I wanted it for golfing, you see.
8: Ah, well, it'll be very good, sir. Keeps your arms stiff, you see.
1: Why don't you try a swing, sir? You have a lovely movement there.
9: Yes, well, I do have a very small handicap.
1: Oh, do you?
8: You could probably find a pair of tight trousers to go with it.
9: It grips me under the arms.
1: Yes, well, there's a lot of tension in that Shetland wool, sir.
8: Yes, it's the nervous sheep, you know. They live near a firing line.
1: Thank you, Mr. Lucas. Why don't you try another swing, sir? Yes.
8: Well, it's very good for driving. How is it for putting?
9: It's pulling.
8: Perhaps it's the way you were holding the club, sir.
1: What you must remember, sir, is it will stretch after the first wash.
9: I thought wool always shrank.
8: No, that's a popular misconception, that, sir. I mean, you only have to think about it to see it couldn't possibly be true. Otherwise, every time it rained, the sheep would get smaller, wouldn't they?
9: No, I definitely need the next size.
8: We haven't got the next size.
1: We must have the next size.
8: We've only got a 48.
1: That's the next size.
8: Next size? Cut it up, Mr. Humphrey. Here we are, sir. How's that? Where's he gone?
1: Oh, me. There, sir. Well, there's not much in it, really.
9: Don't you think it's a little long?
1: Well, they are being worn long this year, sir.
8: It'll be very good for your handicap.
1: What you must remember, though, is it will shrink after the first wash.
9: I thought you said wool doesn't shrink.
1: Ah, that's pure wool. You see, this is half wool and half extruded man-made fibre. The extruded bit shrinks in hot water.
8: The man-made bit shrinks in cold water.
1: In fact, sir, there's no point in wearing it at all until you've washed it.
9: All right. I'll take it.
8: Sail, Mr. Lucas.
4: Oh, it's a very dear thing, Mr. Humphreys. Let me help you out of the small ones.
9: Oh, thank you. Yes, would you?
8: You all right in there, sir?
9: I'm stuck.
8: Mr. Humphreys, would you mind holding the gentleman's rear while I pull from the front?
1: Pleasure, Mr. Lucas.
8: It's like pulling a Christmas cracker, isn't it?
1: I wonder who's going to get the novelty.
9: Here we are, sir. It's gone.
8: I beg your pardon?
9: It's gone.
1: What's gone?
9: My toupee! You've lost it!
1: Oh, how late.
2: Are they attending to you, sir?
9: They are looking for my very expensive, undetectable hairpiece.
8: We're having a bit of trouble detecting it.
1: It's in the jumper.
8: Huh? Oh. Should we comb it now, sir, or after you've put it on?
9: Give it to me.
1: Oh. Takes years off you.
9: Is it all right?
8: Yes. Not quite as undetectable as it was.
1: What other colours did they have?
5: Yes, I certainly made my point, Captain Peacock. I'm having nothing to do with those things, I said.
6: Well, he must have told Rumbold, because he's bringing him over.
5: We wouldn't sneak, would he?
6: Well, Rumbold's looking very ugly.
5: Yes, well, look at the start he's got.
0: Mrs. Slocum, Miss Browns, one moment, please.
5: Yes, Captain Peacock?
10: Mrs. Slocum, something quite shocking has come to my ears.
6: I thought that happened when he was born.
0: I'm afraid I had to tell Mr. Rumbold about your insubordinate attitude.
5: There are some knickers that I will display and some that I won't. And those I won't are staying in my drawers.
10: I see.
5: And Miss Brahms backs me up in this, don't you, Miss Brahms?
6: Yes, and Mrs. Slocum feels so strongly about it, she's prepared to resign.
10: Is this true, Mrs. Slocum?
5: Well, what I meant was that I shall have to consider it very carefully.
10: Very well.
5: But I haven't had time to consider it yet, have I? And I do think that someone with my excellent sales record should be allowed some discretion as to the stuff I push. I mean, don't you agree with me, Mr. Granger?
2: If you want my opinion, you've been nothing but trouble since you put foot on this floor.
5: You two-faced old crab.
0: I take it that you don't support Mrs. Slocum, Mr. Granger.
2: If she wants to resign, let her. We can do with that space to expand our trousers.
1: Our trousers have been rather restricted since the ladies arrived, haven't they?
8: Oh, bursting at the seams, Mr. Humphreys, yes.
2: That area has been devoted to our trousers for over 25 years.
1: Yes, in those days, before the ladies arrived, it was known as bargain bags.
8: Now they're here, it still is.
0: I must say, in Mr. Granger's defence, that his sales have gone down since the ladies took over half the floor.
5: Perhaps because he's a bit past it.
2: Past it! Past it!
1: A glass of water for Mr. Granger.
8: A glass of water coming up.
2: kill that woman, I'm severing my connections.
8: Should I cancel the glass of water, then?
5: You know, I really don't know why Mr. Granger's blowing off at me. I mean, it wasn't my idea to move into his trousers.
6: Yes, he's being uncommonly rude.
1: It was a great shock to Mr. Granger to suddenly find ladies in his trousers.
8: Wouldn't have been so bad if it had been sports equipment.
10: I had no idea that Mrs. Slocum's underwear was causing so much friction.
5: Neither did I. Anyway, I could easily get a top job somewhere else, you know. Harrods have been making some very interesting overtures.
8: Oh, yeah. What for? The piano department?
5: I also have very good connections with Marshall and Snellgrove. And the beauty department at Swan and Edgar's have made me a very interesting offer.
8: What was it? A free facelift?
5: That's it. I'm going.
0: Mr. Granger, don't stop her.
2: Oh, no, I was just going to ring for the lift.
6: You can't go without your hat and coat.
5: I'm not going outside. I'm going up to see young Mr. Grace. I'm going to put my points before him personally.
0: Good morning, Mr.
5: Stoker. Good morning,
11: morning.
5: Mr. Grace.
11: Good morning, Mr. Grace.
0: May I say, Mr. Grace, that it does our hearts good to see you looking so flamboyant.
5: There's something I'd like to show you, Mr. Grace.
0: Yes, yes.
10: We don't want a scene here. Keep him talking.
0: May I suggest one of our silk handkerchiefs
10: for your top pocket?
0: That's quite a good match, I think you'll agree.
12: Yes, yes.
5: What do you think of that, Mr. Grace?
12: Oh, I prefer it.
0: Yes, of course.
1: Yes, Mr. Grace.
12: I have an announcement to make.
13: Quiet for Mr. Grace.
12: You may all be surprised to know that I have been a widower now for 40 years.
14: I did not see my day too much.
12: Yet there's somebody here in Grace Brothers who I've had my eye on for some time.
0: I'm sure, sir, that any lady who's attracted your attention must have great qualities, Mr. Grace.
10: She will indeed be a lucky lady, sir.
6: Yeah, she'll have lots of lolly and all.
1: And she won't have long to wait for it.
8: To sum it up, the maximum of one thing and the minimum of the other.
2: May we be permitted to know of the name, sir?
12: No, I prefer to keep that secret until I've told her my intentions.
8: Well, that shouldn't take long.
12: But I shall reveal everything to you shortly.
8: Oh, we'll look forward to that, Mr. Grimm.
12: Will you give me your arm, Mrs. Slocum? I'd like to have a word with you in private. How long have I known you now, Mrs. Slocum?
5: Oh, since I was a junior here, Mr. Grace.
12: Ah, yes, yes, a very long time. we can't discuss it here. Perhaps you would have tea with me in my office this afternoon at, say, 4 o'clock. I want to talk about a ring.
5: A ring?
12: Well, carry on, everybody. You've all done very well.
10: A ring?
0: A ring.
1: He's going to propose.
8: If she marries him, she'll be in charge of the whole store.
1: Yes, after that tiz was this morning, it looks as though Mr. Granger's going to lose his trousers altogether.
8: Not to mention us, our jobs. She'll be the power behind the throne.
1: I never like to think of people having power there.
6: Oh, Mr. Slocum, we all heard that. Does that mean you and him are going
5: to... We don't wish to make any comment at the moment. Just get me a chair, Miss Brown.
6: Yes, Mrs. Slocum.
0: I'm sorry about our little misunderstanding, Mrs. Slocum, but I was only doing my duty. As a matter of fact, when I spoke to Mr. Rumbold, I did say that my sympathies lay with you.
10: But it was you who said we'd better put her in our place.
0: No, sir, what I actually said was there should be a better place for us to put her in.
2: No hard feelings, Mrs. Slocum.
6: I have never seen so much crawling since the last time I was at the reptile house in the zoo.
5: That'll do, Miss Brahms.
6: Just because Mrs. Slocum's going to marry the head of the firm, you're getting all smarmy. Have a sweet, Mrs. Slocum.
5: No, thank you, my dear. I have to think of my figure for a little longer. Besides, I haven't actually said yes yet, you know. One has to weigh up the pros and cons.
6: Well, he's very old. I mean, he's past it.
11: Yes, I'm not sure whether that's a pro or a con. Anyway, he's not all that old. I mean, he's only about 70.
1: Well, he certainly doesn't look 70.
4: No, he looks about 85.
11: Besides, age has nothing to do with it.
6: I wonder where he's going to take you for honeymoon.
4: There'll be a lot of earthquakes in Japan.
11: What's that got to do with it?
4: Well, get into a nice hotel, get him in the bridal suite and wait for a tremor.
6: You've got till 4 o'clock to make up your mind. Do you think he's going to pop the question?
0: And if he does, Mrs. Slocum, what's the answer going to be?
11: I shall have to think about that very carefully.
1: If you have any bother, you must do. He loves me not with your tea bags.
11: Oh, but my hair's an absolute sight. I wonder if I could get an appointment up in the Continental Beauty Salon with Madame Beryl. Of course, it would mean having an extra-long lunch break.
0: No, oh, I'm sure that'll be quite in order.
10: Those decisions are mine, Captain Peacock. Take as long as you like, Mrs. Slocum.
1: Don't worry about your lunch. I'll send you down a bit of fairy cake.
4: Yes, you do. You don't want your tum to rumble just as you're about to say, this is so sudden.
11: But what am I going to wear? I mean, I must look my best.
2: The full facilities of my department are at your service, Mrs. Slocum.
6: She's hardly like to get proposed to wearing a three-piece suit.
2: I was referring to our superior fitting room with two-way mirror.
11: I beg your pardon.
4: Yeah, what Mr. Granger really meant was the mirror you can see back and front in at the same time. Mm.
1: Comes in quite handy sometimes.
0: And I'm sure that Mr. Rumbold would welcome your choosing any garment from the ladies' department.
10: Of course, I was about to say that.
11: Oh, how kind. Of course, I would have to choose something suitable to the occasion.
4: How about opportunity knocks?
0: Half past three and Mrs. Slocum's still not back from lunch.
2: She is a very dear person, you know, Stephen. I'm very fond of her.
0: Oh, so am I. By the way, Ernest, has young Mr. Grace any living relations?
2: Only old Mr. Grace. Because he doesn't get about very much.
0: No. Well, in that case, she stands to cop the lot.
2: Yes. She is a very dear person.
4: You never told me how the party went.
1: Oh, the fancy dress party the other night. Oh, I can't speak about it.
4: Oh, go on, force yourself. I bet you had the best fancy dress costume there.
1: Well, it was a stroke of genius to go as the Red Shadow. I'd been wondering what to do with those curtains from the guest bedroom.
4: I suppose you used a touch of the old cocoa to black up and stain the face?
1: Certainly not. I used overnight tan. It wasn't quite dark enough, so I stuck my head in the oven for 5 minutes on regular two.
4: I bet you felt like Lawrence of Arabia.
1: I did. And I took my slippers, my bedroom slippers, and I held them over the gas. And I pulled the toes out to a point and curled them up. They just like the real thing.
4: Oh, brilliant. And if anyone else had gone as the Lawrence of Arabia, you could have said you were Ali Baba and you left your pots outside.
1: Alas, I shall never know who went as what.
4: What do you mean?
1: Well, my minicab broke down, didn't it? And I had to walk. I couldn't remember the address, and I'd no idea where the flat was, and I was knocking on doors at random. Mm,
4: so there you were in your curled-up slippers, your best curtain material, feeling desperate.
1: Until two policemen threw their arms round me.
4: You found the fancy dress party, then?
1: No, but you try walking round Golders Green at midnight dressed as an Arab, knocking on doors. I was escorted home in a police car for my own safety.
4: Ah, what an anticlimax.
1: Well, not really. One of them stayed for sherry and showed me how his handcuffs worked.
0: Are you being served, sir?
13: No, but I would like to see some trousers.
0: Certainly, sir. Mr. Granger, are you free?
2: I'm afraid not, Captain Peacock. Mr. Lucas, are you free?
4: I'm free, Mr. Granger. This way.
0: Thank you. Mr. Granger, Why did you say that you were not free?
2: Because I'm waiting to tell Mrs. Slocum how nice her hair looks. How nice your hair looks, Mrs. Slocum.
0: Here you are, Laura.
11: It's lacquered solid. I went into the commissionaire, not the peak off his act.
6: It's wonderful. I bet it was expensive.
11: Oh, a mere trifle, dear. I signed the bill.
6: Oh. Well, I've got out the dresses you wanted to try on.
5: I'm afraid I shall have to leave you in charge, Miss Brahms.
0: Maybe Miss Brahms will have to get used to that.
5: Well, I shall certainly put in a good word for her. Ooh, isn't that a common colour when you get it in the light? Oh, now, that's rather nice. Brown's very dignified, isn't it?
6: Yes, and it doesn't show the gravy.
15: Superior fitting room is over here, Mr. Slocum.
5: Your kindness to me will not go unnoticed, Mr. Granger. Your tie's crooked, Mr. Humphreys. Oh, you know, this whole department's in need of redecoration. I can't abide mucky paint. Ah! There's a naked man in there in his underpants.
1: That's nothing, Mrs. Slocum. You wait till the honeymoon.
5: I think I'll make use of my own facilities, thank you.
1: Captain Peacock.
0: Yes, Mr. Humphreys.
1: You're a man of the world. In your wide experience in these matters, do you think they're going to make a go of it?
0: Well, putting it bluntly, Mr. Humphreys, I'd say that neither of them is in a position to be very choosy.
1: No, I can't think what's come over the old boy.
0: Well, perhaps he doesn't want to die unprogenitated.
1: That would be a most unfortunate thing to happen.
0: I mean, perhaps he wants to have somebody ready to take over, like Eva Peron when her junta collapsed.
1: That can be nasty, too.
0: And if you ask me, I think she'll have her hands full.
5: Really? Are you free, Captain Peacock?
0: Yes, indeed, Mrs. Slocum. Well, it's a trifle formal for afternoon tea, doesn't it?
5: I'm not going to wear it this afternoon. But I couldn't resist trying it on. It makes me feel all young and innocent.
0: A remarkable garment indeed.
6: Mrs. Slocum, it's 4:15. Time to put your afternoon frock on.
5: La da da dee. Oh, be still, my fluttering heart.
6: That's wind from your fairy cake.
10: Well, it looks as if she's made up her mind.
1: In 5 minutes' time, she'll be up in Mr. Grace's office.
0: I wouldn't mind being a fly on the wall up there.
10: I can tell you exactly what you'd see. Tea for two, a silly old buffin, and a tired old bit of crumpet.
12: Come in, come in.
16: Where are the rings you wanted to have a look at, Mr. Grace?
12: Thank you, Miss Robinson. Where's the tea?
16: Just coming, Mr. Grace.
12: Come in, come in.
5: I hope I'm not late.
12: No, you're early. The tea's not arrived yet. Do sit down. You know Miss Robinson of the jewellery department.
5: Her superior and I are old acquaintances.
12: Oh, that'll be the tea. Come in, come in.
17: Here you are. Nice pot of rosy lee, Mr. Grace. And your usual muffin and crumpet. Oh, they're nice rings, aren't they, eh? Pick a big one, darling. And pick the honeymoon suite on the ground floor. One flight of stairs, he won't be able to get his breath back until after breakfast.
5: Get out.
12: I expect you wonder why I asked you to come and have tea with me, Mrs. Slocum.
5: Well, a girl does have an inkling, you know.
12: A what?
5: An inkling.
12: What's that?
5: Well, it's what a girl has when there's something special in the air.
12: Oh, you mean like hay fever? Somebody...
5: Shall I pour?
12: Yes, please do. I expect you think I'm an old fool getting married again at my time of life.
5: On the contrary, Mr. Grace. You're very young in spirit, and you need someone to take you out of yourself. Well, I mean, you never go on holiday, do you?
12: No, that's true.
5: Of course, I do realise that it's very difficult for a man in your position. I mean, supposing you were to take your yacht into the Caribbean. You'd have all those young girls all over.
18: Ian, do you know something? If you stop eating bird's-eye beef burgers and eat these cheap ones...
19: All right.
18: You'll save Mum enough money to buy me a Leeds United tracksuit.
19: Fantastic.
18: I mean, they look the same, don't they?
19: Might look the same, but they don't taste the same.
18: Ah, you can't tell the difference.
19: Well, I can. The cheap one's yours.
20: Bird's-eye. Somehow other beef burgers just don't taste the same.
21: Well, come in, Smithers. What is it? Speak up, boy. Orange juice.
22: No, sir. New Kellogg's Rise and Shine.
21: Eh? Fiendish.
22: And look at this, sir.
21: No peel, no pips, and it's got vitamin C. Well, Smithers, I suppose this is it.
22: What are you doing, sir?
21: Thank you, Governor. Wife and three pips to support. Thank you.
20: New Kellogg's Rise and Shine. Now tastes as good as orange juice.
23: 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What would you rather have for breakfast?

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1: 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Like it?
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1: I say, you fellas, Billy Bunter's back.

0: This week, Billy Bunter afloat. Whee! It was just before breakup at Greyfriars School. The removed fellows were asking one another for the holes, but nobody, so far, had displayed any desire for the fascinating company of William George Bunter.
1: I say, you fellows!
2: Pocket Bunter!
1: Oh, Billy Wharton!
2: Buzz!
0: The famous five were deep in a financial problem in the study. They were, in fact, at the moment, a committee of ways and means.
3: It would be jolly on the river, but...
1: topping, if you could fix it up. But...
4: the topfulness would be terrific. But we should want a decent boat. And hiring a boat on the Thames in the summer would be rather a big item. We're not rolling in money like...
1: Coker.
3: But if some good Samaritan would lend us a boat, we could manage everything else.
1: I say, you fellows, if you let a chap speak, it's really, really important.
2: Close off your fat ass before you're booted.
1: Yeah. Oh, well, I like that. I can jolly well tell you that there's plenty of fellows in the remove who would jump at it if I offered to stand them a boat this vac.
3: What?
1: That's what I came here to tell you, fellows. I'd like you to come on my boat.
3: Your boat?
1: Well, not exactly my boat. I mean, it's going to be lent to me for the whole.
2: Gammon.
1: Oh, really, Bull?
3: And who's lending you the boat for the summer?
1: Oh, somebody I know. Mind, it's a jolly good boat. It's roomy and all that. I'm standing it, and you fellows, you can just meet any little day-to-day expenses that crop up. That'll be fair all round, I think.
2: Quite. Couldn't be fairer if there was a boat, eh? But now you've told your funny story, run away and play.
1: Oh, really, what?
2: Balls off!
1: Do you think I'm pulling your leg? Well, I tell you, it's honest injun. Now, look here. If you fellows don't believe me...
4: Oh, the believfulness is not terrific, my esteemed fat fibbing Bunter.
1: Like me to show you the letter from Mawson's about the boat, Cherry?
3: Oh, do.
1: So I jolly well will. Here it is. Like to read it?
3: Oh, let's... Mawson's Yard Staines. Dear Sir, the boat Nautilus will be ready to be called for on and from the 1st of August with all fittings, supplies, etc., as per instructions received. Yours faithfully, Mawson and Co.
1: Well,
3: my only hat! This beats the band!
1: Beat it hollow!
4: The beatfulness of the esteemed band is terrific.
2: Looks okay, no mistake.
5: Catching it somewhere, we know Bunter.
1: Oh, really, Bull?
3: Well... there it is, in black and white.
0: That settled it. There it was, undoubtedly, in black and white. Billy Bunter had solved the problem, and all was calm and bright. The Nautilus was rolling up the Thames. Six fellows manned the boat, but only five of them took turns at towing. There really was no reason why Billy Bunter should not have taken his turn, unless laziness was a reason. Johnny Bull, indeed, was disposed to assign Bunter his turn and invigorate him, if necessary, by an application of shoe leather. But it was, after all, or at least it was supposed to be, Bunter's boat. And making Bunter work required more exertion than the work itself. So there was the fat owl, sleeping and snoring in the drowsy summer's afternoon.

0: Horace Coker breathed hard and he breathed deep. A frown corrugated his brow. Coker was perplexed, annoyed, and his temper was rising. Potter and Green of the Fifth Form were tactfully silent.
1: I don't understand this.
0: That in itself was not surprising. There were few things that Coker did understand.
1: You fellas make it out. Got any ideas what it means, Potter?
2: That boat's been called for. It's gone.
1: Yeah, I know that.
2: You didn't ask some relation of yours to call for it?
1: Don't be an ass, Green.
2: Well, it was someone named Coker.
1: I'll Coker him. There's some idiotic mistake, and I'm going to know what it means.
2: Look, here's Mr. Mawson now.
3: I know. This is very extraordinary. If you are the Mr. Coker for whom the Nautilus was engaged...
1: No, if about that. I'm Coker. Horace James Coker of the Fifth Form at Greyfriars. That's me. Where's my boat?
3: Well, the fact is, it were called for yesterday.
1: Yes, I've been told that already.
3: And if you are this Mr. Coker...
1: Don't I keep on telling you that I am Coker?
3: I was about to say...
1: I am Coker. Think I'm not Coker?
3: I was about to say...
1: Coker.
3: That if you are this Mr. Coker...
1: Which I am.
3: Very singular that the young gentleman yesterday was in possession of the letter we wrote to Mr. Coker...
1: That's me.
3: Yes, at Greyfriars School, and which we naturally took as proof of identity.
1: Oh, that letter. I remember it. I left that somewhere. You fellas remember where I left it?
2: I do remember you shared it to us.
1: Fat lot of good expecting you fellas to remember anything.
2: Oh, my hat. Is this some Greyfriars chap keeping us? If you left that letter about and someone got hold of it...
1: Oh, some Greyfriars man.
2: Yeah.
1: He's got hold of that letter
2: and
1: walked off with our boat for a jape on us. That's it. By gum, I'll jape him. I'll spifflicate him. I'll pulverize him. I'll strew him in little pieces all over the Thames.
2: Well, if some chap's japing, we shall get the boat back, all right. What was he like, Mr. Mawson, this Greyfriars chap?
3: Oh, well, if I recall right, he was a stout young gentleman, unusually plump, matter of fact. We're in spectacles.
1: Bunter.
2: Bunter? Oh, scissors, not Bunter.
1: Yes, Bunter. I'll spifflicate him.
2: Look, if it was a chap named Bunter at our school, Mr. Mawson, any idea where he went with the boat?
3: Headed up the river, actually, with his friends.
1: His friends?
3: Yeah, there were a party of five of them, waiting for the young gentleman just upstream.
1: Five? By gum, a gang of them. What were they like?
3: Oh, they were, just schoolboys. Oh, I remember. One of them was a dark young gentleman, that's right.
1: That'll be Wharton's gang, the whole gang of them in it together. A day out in my boat. I'll give them a day out. I'll pulverize them. Come on, you fellows. We're going to whop them young villains.
0: The boat, tied up to a willow, rocked gently on the Thames. Bunter, his fat limbs sinking in soft cushions, grinned over the excellent pineapple that belonged to Horace Coker. Every now and then he chuckled.
4: Come on, chaps, everybody sing up. I'm

0: this is topping.
1: I love it.
2: Fatman Bunter.
3: Hey, Jerry.
2: You piratical porpoise.
3: What?
2: You
3: what?
2: Fat, foozling, footling Francis Crumb.
3: Oh, really, Jerry, honestly.
2: Come here, Bunter, let me
4: Your
2: at you.
4: My esteemed and ridiculous Bob.
3: Here, oi, oi, get off, get off. You've gone mad, Jerry. I say, you fellows, don't keep him off, will you? What have I done? I'd like to know.
2: I'll burst him.
5: But what, for goodness sake?
2: The fat villain.
3: Ow, Yaroo, ow, let go, help. Oh, I say, you fellows, help.
5: Easy does it. If anything's the matter...
2: If? Whose boat do you think this is?
5: Bunter's.
2: It's Coker's.
5: What?
2: What?
3: Coker's.

0: Brokers?
1: Oh, crikey!
0: The fat villain has been diddling us all along the line.
1: I say, but hang on. I mean, Bunter told us.
0: Wouldn't Bunter tell anybody anything? I came across Coker back in that lane. He was blowing off steam to Potter and Green. It all came out.
2: Oh, is Coker here on the river?
0: Yes, he is. And he's after his boat. All that grub that we scoffed the first few days was stacked up for Coker.
3: Oh, crumbs.
2: Oh, no. Oh, scissors.
0: That fat villain, that fat, footling frump, that dithering octopus, that dithering grampus, that...
3: Coker's boat?
0: Yeah,
3: I can't quite get it down yet. That fat villain...
4: We might jolly well have known there was a catch somewhere. I told you so right from the start.
5: The catchfulness was terrific, and the slayfulness of the esteemed and execrable Bunter is the next item on the absurd program.
2: I say...
4: Anything to say before we scrag you bald-headed and boot you off the boat?
2: Oh, no. Oh, I say. Oh, stop it, you fellows. Help. Careful. I'll fall in. I say, stop it.
0: They all grabbed at Bunter together, and the fat owl made a wild backward bound into the bows to escape clutching hands.
2: Don't get off.
0: His escape would not have lasted many seconds, but at that moment came a crash of heavy footsteps and a roar from the bank.
4: George! Got ya, have I?
2: Oh, crikey! It's Coker!
0: Bunter grabbed the boat hook and shoved wildly at the bank. The Nautilus rocked out into the Thames. There was quite a wide space between boat and bank, but that did not stop Coker. He jumped.
4: Yeah! Oh! Coker, where's he gone? See anything over that side, Cherry?
0: Not a thing. Oh, my hat. Can't he swim? Any sign down river, Wharton?
4: Nothing. We've got to help.
0: Oh, pull him in.
2: That's it. Come on, grab hold of this, Coker.
0: Come on, Coker.
4: Grab that boat hook, Coker. Come on, old
2: boy. Come on, Paul. There you are. You'll be okay. Take your breath back, old chap.
0: That's it. Say, Coker. Sore throat, better. At last, Coker was safely hooked and landed like a huge whale. He sprawled in the bottom of the boat, feebly gurgling.
6: I say, you young ticks. I was going to thrash you all round for banging my boat. I was going to... Surely decent of you to come in for me like that. I wasn't in any danger, of course. I'm a pretty good swimmer.
3: Of course.
6: Oh, somebody let me a hanky. Mine's all wet.
4: We didn't bag your boat, Coker. That fat villain Bunter bagged it, making out that it was lent to him, and we never knew a thing. Hadn't an idea.
0: Not the foggiest, Coker.
4: And we're going to slaughter Bunter for taking us in.
5: The slaughterfulness will be terrific.
6: I thought you were all in it together, and I believe I'm going to have a cold.
0: Here's a towel. Sorry, Coker, if we'd known it was your boat, we'd handed it over the minute we saw you. But how the dickens were we to know when the fat villain took us in?
4: We'll get our things out, and you can have the boat as soon as you like. We'll leave the boat here for you.
2: I say, you fellow.
6: Shut up, Bunter! You needn't bother. I think I want to go boating in this state.
2: You better get that coal seen to, Coco.
6: I know that without a silly fag telling me. Nugent, don't draw. I was going to say, it was pretty decent of you. You can have the boat. Do you think I want it now? No, I'm going to telephone from that inn and get a car home.
0: Horace Coker tramped away to the inn without waiting for a reply. The famous five gazed after him and then

0: each other.
1: I say, Bull, I mean, you didn't really believe...
2: Anything to say before we scrag you bald-headed and boot you off the boat?
1: Oh, Yarrow! Oh, look, I say, you fellows, I mean, just let a fellow explain. The truth is, and this really is the truth, it ain't Coker's boat at all. No. And even if it is, I certainly never heard him talking about it at Greyfriars. And in any case, I never, ever picked up a letter that he left in the cloisters.
3: Footling, fibbing foozler. 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
5: Hold it. 15 seconds from now, you'll see the picture he just took. 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
22: Once upon a time there was an engineer.
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0: heard you knocking. I was upstairs.
1: Oh, I didn't know if you could hear me knocking or not. Only some knockers you can't hear, can you? I suppose it's all calling how thick the door is now, like the knocker, isn't it?
0: Well, my knocker's very loud, I assure you.
1: Oh, well, you ought to have heard that knocker. And it's heavy knocker. Not like next door's knocker, that's a light knocker, that is. The one they got, but you can hear it all right, because their door's very thin, like yours, you know. They're handy, aren't they, these thin doors? I mean, if you've got a thin, like a light knocker, to go with it, you know.
0: I haven't got a light knocker, it's a very heavy knocker. And I heard you distinctly.
1: Well, you know what I like best? Bells. I like bells best. You can hear bells all over the place, you know. It doesn't matter about the weight of a bell. I mean, a bell sounds light, it sounds heavy. It's just the same. It doesn't matter, you know, you press a bell, it just sounds like a bell wherever you are, you know. It's all in the batteries, the bells, you know, the batteries. You don't have to rely on the weight of a bell. Mind you, I don't mind a nice old brass knocker. It's not a brass knocker, is it, by any chance, that you've got there, a brass knocker? Is that a brass knocker, then? On a thin door, is it?
0: What do you want?
1: Who, me? You're talking to me? What do you mean?
0: Yes, you.
1: Me?
0: You.
1: Me, yeah.
0: Well, there's nobody else here, is there? You were knocking at my door. What do you want?
1: Well, I don't want anything.
0: Nothing?
1: No. I just thought I'd knock, that's all.
0: Just a minute. You just thought you'd knock on my door?
1: Yeah, I thought I'd knock on your door. Well, I've been intending to knock here before, you see, actually. But I've never got round to it, you know. I mean, the other day, I mean, a little while ago when I was round here, I thought, I don't know, I'd like to knock on that door. It looks a good knocker, that does. I'd like to knock that door. I thought myself, I was walking by and I thought, I'll knock him up one night, that fellow. I'll give him a knock on that knocker. It's a lovely knocker, that is. I'd like to knock that knocker.
0: Could you stop for one moment and tell me? Do you mean to tell me now that you knocked on my door for nothing?
1: Well, I hope not, mate.
0: What do you mean?
1: Well, I mean, I expected a little bit for knocking, like, you know.
0: You expected a little bit for knocking?
1: Yeah, you see, I missed you on the carol singing, you see. I mean, I've done all the others down this road, but I missed you, you know.
0: What do you mean you missed me on the carol singing?
1: Well, last Christmas.
0: Last Christmas?
1: Yeah, I've done all the others all down the road, but I missed you out. I mean, I've not been able to get round to you until today, so if you've got a minute, I'll tell you what, I'll do it now, if you like. I want to be fair with you, so if you don't mind, I'll do the carols.
2: Good King Wenceslas last looked out

0: I'm knocking on your door. I'm knocking on the door. Please bend the penny board. I need to find the door.
1: What do you think you're doing here, my good man? You must be mad. You come round here and think I'm going to give you money for singing Christmas carols. Look, I don't mind giving a chap a few shillings on Christmas Eve, but this is ridiculous. Coming, knocking on my door, and singing Christmas carols in the middle of June.
0: Well, I told you I couldn't get round at Christmas. I told you that. I couldn't get round at Christmas.
1: Well, that's hard luck. Hard luck. But I'm very sorry. I'm not having carols sung to me now, not in the middle of June.
0: Well, that's all very well for you, mate, isn't it? But, I mean, I'm the one that's going to be out of pocket over it. I'm going to be the loser, aren't I?
1: Well, I'm very sorry. I can't help that. But I'm not giving money to carol singers at this time of year.
0: That's your last word, is it?
1: It is my last word. I'm afraid it is.
0: Well, in that case, do you want to buy some stationery, then?
1: I beg your pardon?
0: Stationery. Do you want to buy some stationery? You know, paper and envelope.
1: Yes, I know what stationery is.
0: Well, do you want to buy something? It's for the ex-servicemen. I'm selling it for the ex-servicemen.
1: Well, I never mind supporting a good cause.
0: Well, you look generous. You know, it's for the ex-servicemen, you know.
1: Yes, well, all right. I'm perfectly prepared to support any good cause. And, matter of fact, I do happen to need some stationery.
0: Oh, well, that's all right, then. There you are. Then you can have this, then.
1: What's this?
0: That's stationery.
1: Stationery?
0: Yeah, stationery.
1: One envelope. That's not stationery. Stationery is paper and envelopes.
0: Well, there's a bit of paper inside the envelope.
1: Oh, yes. And tell me, how much are you asking for this one envelope and this piece of paper?
0: 30 bob.
1: 30 bob?
0: Well, half a crown, then.
1: Half a crown for a piece of paper and one envelope? Just a minute, there's an address on this envelope, too.
0: Oh, yeah, that's my address, mate.
1: Your address?
0: Yeah, I'll put that on there.
1: Why?
0: So you'd know where to write if you wanted any more, like.
1: Don't worry. I shan't want any more. In fact, I don't even want this. Ex-servicemen, indeed. You're not selling this for ex-servicemen.
0: Who's not? I can prove it, mate. I mean, you look at those medals there, mate. That's ex-service.
1: Yeah.
0: You don't get medals for nothing, mate.
1: But look, I...
0: me neck in muck and bullets, I've got these, mate.
1: Yes, I'm sure. Look, my
0: That's
1: dear...
0: ex-service. You don't get medals without being ex-service, mate. I'll tell you that.
1: Look, I'm not disputing the fact, my good man, that you are most probably an ex-serviceman. But you're not working for one of the reputed ex-servicemen's organisations, are you?
0: Well, no, not really, no. I mean, I prefer to work on my own, that's all. I mean, you get swallowed up in those big organisations, don't you? I'm an individual, mate. Like, I mean, I don't like being organised.
1: Yes, well, all the same, I'm not going to argue with you about this, and neither am I going to buy any stationery off you. I don't mind buying from one of the genuine ex-servicemen's organisations. At least they do give you value for money.
0: Yeah, well, they're big firms, aren't they? I mean, I can't afford to compete with big firms like them, mate.
1: Yes,
0: I can't afford that.
1: Maybe, but I'm very sorry about all this. I'm not going to buy that envelope and that piece of paper, and if you care to call around about Christmas time, you know, and sing your Christmas carols, well, then I might contribute a few shillings. But until then, I'm afraid all I can say to you is good luck and good day.
2: Good King Wenceslas looked down on the feast of Stephen when the snow laid round about.
1: No, I told you I'm not going to give you money for singing last year's Christmas carols outside my door now.
0: But these are not last year's Christmas carols.
1: Then what the devil are they?
0: They're next year's. I'm making an early start.
3: Ladies and gentlemen, the Temperance Seven.
4: Good evening, England. Our first offering has been selected by our trumpeter, Captain Cephas Howard, the world-famed master of language. We always played in German, the Kaiser Drag.

0: The doctor's job in a large hospital can be a weary one. There's so much that needs doing all the time. And not only has he to care for his patients, he can also have their relatives to deal with.
1: There's Mr. Haynes to see you, Doctor.
2: Haynes? Oh, yes, yes, that's the husband of the woman in Ward 10. Show him in, will you please, nurse?
1: Yes, Doctor.
2: Thank you very much.
1: Will you step in here, please, Mr. Haynes? The doctor will see you.
2: Oh, thank you very much, nurse. It's very kind of you. Good morning, Mr. Haynes.
3: Good morning.
2: Take a chair, will you? Sit down. Now, Mr. Haynes, I suppose you want to know how your wife is.
3: Well, I do, really. I just want to know if there's any chance of her coming out. Is there any chance of her coming out, then?
2: Not yet, Mr. Haynes. No, I'm afraid not.
3: Well, why not? It's not serious, is it, Doctor?
2: Oh, no, Mr. Haynes. There's nothing seriously wrong with your wife. By that, I mean nothing organically wrong. But nevertheless, she's suffering from a general atrophy, you know, listlessness, apathy. It's a common complaint with women in these areas. A dull outlook, you know, brought on by overwork. You know, things getting on top of her. But don't worry about it, my dear fellow. A few months in the country, complete rest, quiet, some good food, and you just won't know the difference.
3: Well, you mean she's not coming home, then?
2: No, Miss Haynes, not yet. No, it'll take a few months to get her back on her feet again, but don't worry, she'll be all the better for it.
3: Yeah, well, that's all right, mate, isn't it? That's all right, isn't it? That's all right for her, isn't it? I mean, that's all right for her, but what about us? I mean, me and the kids. It's all right sticking her out in the country, isn't it? But who's going to look after us while she's sitting about having rest and quiet, then?
2: Well, you've got a home help, haven't you? The council have supplied you with a woman, I believe, haven't they?
3: Well, they have, yeah, but it's not the same as having your wife there, is it? I mean, you can't expect home help to give you the same sort of comforts as your wife, can you? If you know what I mean, like... I mean, she doesn't arrive till 7 o'clock in the morning, she has an hour for lunch, and she's off home by 6. I mean, that's all very well, but what she don't do is left for me to do. I mean, if any of the kids wake up during the night bawling, it's me that has to get out of bed and clout them one, mate. I mean, I'm not getting my proper rest, you know that, don't you?
2: Mr. Haynes, I realised how inconvenient all this must be to you. With your wife away, your home is obviously disrupted.
3: Well, of course it's disrupted. I mean, with her, am I going to get... Look, with her away, am I going to get out at nights? And you can't take them in the pub with you, can you? Not at their ages. And if you leave them outside, there's a ruddy great moan goes up every time they push the door open and ask for crisps and drinks. And I can't afford a crisp and drink, not with my family, mate. I mean, there's about 18 of them, you know.
2: 18?
3: Yeah, about 18.
2: Do you have 18 children, Mr. Haynes?
3: Well, about 18, yes.
2: What do you mean, about 18? Don't you know definitely?
3: Yeah, I do know that definitely. Yeah, there's Fred, Ronnie, Fred, Monica. But, yeah, that's right. It's definite. Yeah, definite.
2: What is definite?
3: About 18.
2: 18 children. No wonder she's listless and dull, poor soul, and overworked.
3: Hey, just a minute. What about me, mate?
2: What about you?
3: Well, I had something to do with that as well, you know. I mean, you don't want to waste all your sympathy on her, you know. What about me? I've got 18 mouths to feed every week, mate. 18 hungry mouths, mate. And more. And more coming.
2: More?
3: More, yeah.
2: You don't mean to say that you're going to have more children.
3: Well, I doubt if she'll stop at 18. I mean, she's always wanted a big family, my missus. Always wanted a big family. And I mean, you ask yourself now, how would you like that responsibility? 18 hungry mouths to feed, not counting the missus, and I'm a big eater too. And I mean, all I've got coming in is a dole and the family allowance, mate. And 20 quid a week don't go far these days, I tell you that. Not with prices what they are these days. I mean, look at the sweets. Sweets is doubled. I mean, they haven't touched the beer this time, I'll give you that. They haven't touched, but everything else has gone up, you know. All except the family allowance and the dole, mate. That ain't gone up. That's been frozen for years, that's happened. Frozen for years. It's all right, you know, when you've got sliding scales. But I've got no sliding scales on the dole. And the unions, they don't help. They make enough fuss about the pay pulls, but what about the family allowance pulls? I mean, they start a kid off on 5 bob a week. That's all very well when he starts. A little bit of powdered milk, you know, 5 bob, and he's got to grow up. When he's 5 years old, he's eating ruddy great steaks and chips, mate. And you can't get 5 bob. You can't get those for 5 bob.
2: Mr. Haynes, can't you get a job?
3: Who, me get a job?
2: Yes.
3: I can't afford to get a job, mate. Where do you think I could get a job that would fetch me in 20 quid a week? Go on, you tell me.
2: Mr. Haynes, the way you run your life is entirely your affair. But what is my business is your wife's health. She's been placed in my care, and in my opinion, she needs a lot of rest and complete quiet. In fact, a break from you and the family. And I want her to have it.
3: Yeah, I know you do, but that's all very well for you, mate. I mean, it doesn't affect you, does it? I mean, it's no inconvenience to you, is it? I mean, your wife's home at night, you go home tonight and your dinner's cooked. And your carpet slippers are put out, mate. I know you. I know how you doctors live, mate. I've been watching Emergency Ward 10, mate. You have a real right old time of it, mate. I've seen them on there. Your bread's buttered. All you've got to do is sit here and send other people's wives away on holidays, mate.
2: Mr. Haynes, will you please try and be reasonable?
3: Well, you be reasonable. Go on, you be reasonable. Go on, you be reasonable. Go on, you be reasonable.
2: Mr. Haynes, I will be perfectly reasonable. Will you tell me something? When did your wife last go away for a holiday?
3: Oh, about 4 years ago, I reckon.
2: She was away 4 years ago?
3: Yeah.
2: And where did she go?
3: She had a day at Southend.
2: One day?
3: One day, yeah.
2: One day at Southend 4 years ago. And you begrudge her this holiday?
3: Look, I don't begrudge her any holidays, mate, but we're poor people. I can't afford to keep dashing off on holidays.
2: Nobody's asking you to afford it, Mr. Haynes. The state is going to pay for it.
3: What, for everything?
2: Well, of course.
3: Well, you mean it won't cost me a penny?
2: Not a penny, Mr. Haynes.
3: Well, how long will she be going for, then, do you reckon, like?
2: Well, I would like her to go for 3 months.
3: What, for rest and quiet and no worries?
2: Yes, she must have no worries at all.
3: That's the important part, the worrying part, isn't it? I mean, she mustn't have any worries at all. That's important.
2: It is very important, Mr. Haynes. It's extremely important that she's not worried at all.
3: Yeah, you're right, you know. Well, that's settled then, is it?
2: Well, I hope it's settled, Mr. Haynes. I'd hope that if he came round and had this little chat that you would see it this way. She so much needs this rest.
3: Yeah, and no worries.
2: And no worries, exactly.
3: Right, well, I'll just go outside and tell the kids, then. Do you excuse me just a minute, will you? Shut up! Right, that's better. Now listen here, you kids. I've just had a chat with the doctor here, and he says your mum's going to be all right, but she mustn't have any worries. He's going to send her away for 3 months, you understand? So I'll see you all when you get back.
2: Hey, just a minute. What do you mean you'll see them when they come back? It's your wife who's going away, not the children.
3: Yeah, but you said she mustn't have any worries.
2: That's right.
3: Well, if she goes away without this lot, mate, she'll worry herself sick. I mean, they're the apples of her eye, they are, that lot. No, she'd worry without them, especially as she knows no one's looking after them.
2: But what about you?
3: Oh, don't worry about me, Doctor. She'll be too busy worrying about the kids to worry about me. Good day.
4: And with Mrs. Haynes away for a long rest, we've chosen a most appropriate number, Bye Bye Baby.

Well, we've already seen the domestic problems of one type of person tonight. But let's look now at the domestic problems of another type entirely. If you walk through the parks of many of our big cities, you'll often come across an old tramp sitting or perhaps sleeping on one of the benches. And to many of these tramps, the bench in the park is their only home. They'll live on a particular bench for months, perhaps even for years. And as you pass by, you may wonder if this type of person has any domestic problems.

0: time do you call this coming home?
1: Well, don't you start nagging me, you old rat bag. I've been out all day. I have scrounging around trying to find a few bits and pieces. I wore my feet to the bone. I've been walking about today.
0: Oh,
1: it wouldn't hurt you to have a bit of a clean up round here, would it, round this bit? Look at all these leaves and bits of paper lying about all over the place. This is getting to be the dirtiest bench in the park, this is.
0: It's not my job cleaning up the leaves. I'm not the park keeper.
1: Park keeper? What's it got to do with the park keeper? We've been living on this bench for 6 months now, haven't we?
0: I know.
1: Well, surely you can have a bit of pride, can't you, and clean up round it? You're getting scruffy. That's your trouble. That's what your trouble is. It's just like a pigsty, this bench is. You're just letting things go, you are. That's what you're doing.
0: I cleaned up all this morning. All this morning I was cleaning up. It don't give you no heart, though, it don't. Soon as you stop sweeping the leaves up, the wind blows and they're all back here again.
1: Wind blows. You know your trouble, don't you? You got no go in you. That's your trouble. You're letting things get on top of you. That's what you're doing. You're lazy. You're bone idle and lazy. That's what's wrong with you. You're just like your mother. That's another old rat bag. That one. Right dirty, ugly old rat bag, she is. Just like you are. Sooner sit there and mope, you would.
0: Yes, it's all right for you to talk, but I ain't as young as I used to be. You want this bench posh up all the time, you better get me some help. Yes, you get me some home help.
1: What are you talking about, home help? What do you think I'm going to do? You think I'm going to walk down to the council and ask them for some home help to keep the bench clean? You can't get no home help for park benches, you... rat bag, you.
0: All right, then, if I'm not going to get no home help, it wouldn't hurt you to muck in a bit, would it, eh? But, oh, no, you'd sooner be out all hours, wouldn't you? Out gadding about. Out with some fancy woman, I suppose.
1: Don't start talking to me about women. There's only been one woman in my life, mate, and that was enough for me.
0: Oh? Well, what's that lipstick on your shirt, then?
1: That lipstick was on this shirt when it was given to me. And it's not my fault if it's lipstick on the shirt. It's the bloke what gave it to me. It's his fault. So don't start blaming me for things he's been getting up to. I don't mess about with no fancy bits. I've kept myself pure, I have.
0: So have I. I've never let myself be sullied or dallied with, not by anyone.
1: That's how it's supposed to be. That's what all them vows are for when you're married.
0: Yes,
1: all the vows are for.
0: I'm not saying it isn't, but that's no need for you to go gadding about all hours just because I'm not the flirting type.
1: Look, nobody's been gadding about.
0: It
1: what are you talking about?
0: It wouldn't hurt you to stay in a few nights and do a bit of work about the bench. It's all right saying I've let things go, but you ain't done hands turn round this bench not since we moved on to it. You and your plans. You was the one full of ideas, wasn't you? Soon as we moved on, what you wasn't going to do to make it a nice home and all that, supposed to be going to grow cabbages and things all round it. What's happened to all them dreams then, eh?
1: What are you talking about, cabbages? You can't grow anything round this bench. They won't let you grow nothing round here. It's them perishing park keepers. Ruddy toe rags they are, those park keepers. They're out there with their lawn mowers and cutters from early morning till night. I mean, a little plant's only got to show its head through and it's off.
0: Oh, well, it wouldn't hurt you to put a bit of paint on this bench. All you think about is gadding up the West End. Oh, I wish I'd never married you.
1: Well, don't worry. You're not the only one that wishes that. I done myself harm. I did marrying you, you know. I could have got on, I could have, if I hadn't married you. I could have been up there on the embankment, I could. One of those bachelor benches instead of down here on this crowded thing. Well, right slum this is. Look at the right slum. Look like... I'd have got on, I would. You know that, don't you?
0: Get on. I'd love to have seen that. You getting on. A fat chance you had of getting on.
1: Well, that's what you say now, but I could have inherited. You know that. And if it had been for you, I was next in line to inherit, I was. But my old man cut me off because I married you. Married out of my classes. You're married out of your class, Arthur. He says you're stepping down. I stepped down, all right. That's what I did. I stepped down to marry you. I could have been up in Piccadilly on the family pitch, you know, now, selling matches, running a family business. If it hadn't have been for you, gave it up all for you. I could have had a roof over me and I could, sitting in that porch selling matches. That's why I gave it up for you. Hey, look, stop arguing. Let's make the bed up. Standing here arguing with you all night. I'm tired. I want to get my head down. It's nearly 12 o'clock. Come on.
0: All right.
1: Oh, blimey, look at these sheets. Don't you think it's about time you change these sheets? Look at them. They're filthy, dirty. Look at them. Look at the headlines on them. That'll show you how long we've been sleeping in them. Look at that one. Monty takes Alamein.
0: Well, if you don't like it, you know what you can do, don't you?
1: Oh, I see it's like that now, is it? After the sacrifice I made marrying you, making a decent woman out of it. Now it's like that, is it? Well, all I can say is that I wish I'd never brought you a present now.
0: Present?
1: A present, yeah, I bought you a present.
0: What, you bought a present for me?
1: Yeah, I did.
0: Oh, have you got it for me, Artie? Oh, you haven't. Oh, come on, where is it? Show it to us, Artie.
1: Oh, you're changing your tune now, are you?
0: Changing your tune.
1: Yeah, just because I brought you a present home. Well, I won't do you out of it. There you are, then. There it is. Look.
0: Oh, Artie. Oh, yes, they're lovely. Oh, they are. They're lovely, Artie. It's what I've always wanted. Nice pair of woolen drawers.
1: I thought you'd like those, love.
0: Yes.
1: I thought you'd be tickled with those.
0: You are thoughtful.
1: You know where I got them?
0: No.
1: I gave two goldfish for those at a house in Tooting.
0: Goldfish?
1: Yeah, two goldfish.
0: Well, where'd you get the goldfish from, then?
1: Out of a pond in Ealing. Do you think they'll fit you, then, do you?
0: Oh, yes, I think so. Might be a bit long, but I can always tuck the ends in me socks. Oh, Artie, sorry I'm always nagging you.
1: Oh, it's all right, love. We all lose our tempers, you know. I've had a hard day, you know, traipsing around. I've had nothing to eat. You haven't got anything. There was nothing in the litter bin, is there?
0: No. No, Art, there's been nothing in there all day.
1: Well, I suppose we just have to tuck up and go to bed, then, eh?
0: Yes.
1: Oh, well, good night, my love.
0: Good night.
1: God, black ruddy clock.
0: What's the matter, love?
1: Well, how can you sleep with that noise going? Give us that brick up.
0: Oh, yes, here.
1: Well, that's it then. See you in the morning. Good night, my love.
2: 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The show produced by Richard Dingley.

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1: By the center! Tick-tock!

0: I spy with my little eye something beginning with M. Oh, I say, well done, sir. Your turn.
1: I spy with my bored little eye something beginning with T.
2: Breakfast.
1: What?
2: My breakfast always begins with tea. Then I have a little sausage. Then an egg with some little soldiers.
3: Well, when I said it begins with tea, I was talking about a letter.
2: Nah, it never begins with a letter. The postman don't come till 10:30.
3: I can't go on with this. George, take over.
0: All right, sir. I spy with my little eye something beginning with R.
2: Army.
3: For God's sake, Paul, army starts with an A. He's looking for something that starts with an R.
2: Rrrr. Motorbike.
3: What?
2: A motorbike starts with a...
3: Right, my turn again. What begins with come here and ends with ow?
2: I don't know.
3: Come here. Well done.
0: No, I don't think you've quite got the hang of this game, to be honest, sir. I tell you what, let's try another one. I hear with my little ear something beginning with B.
1: What?
0: Bomb.
1: I can't hear a bomb.
0: Listen very carefully.
1: Oh, yes.
0: Finished.
4: Come on, then.
0: All right, and then you can tell me what you think. But be honest now.
4: I will.
0: All right, then. Dear Uncle H, how are you? Yeah, it's good, isn't it? Yeah. It's a beastly rotten night being laid up here, but everyone's very nice, and at least now I can write to you every day. Then I put in a silly bit about,
4: come on, you can tell me.
0: And the nurse is an absolute peach. After the explosion, Captain Blackadder was marvellous. He joked and joked, "You lucky, lucky, lucky bastard," he cried. And then he lay on his back, stuck his foot over the top of the trench, and shouted, "Over here, Fritz! What about me? What about me?"
4: Well, Captain Blackadder does indeed sound the most witty and courageous chap.
0: Yes, and he's very amusing and brave as well. Not to mention being as clever as a chap with three heads. Oh, thanks ever so much. You really are terribly kind. As well as being dashed pretty to boot.
4: Oh, a fluffy pillow and a big, cheery smile is the least my lovely boys has deserved. Now, you take a little trip to Dozyland. You've got visitors coming, and we don't want to be all tired.
0: Well, absolutely not, no. It'll be so jolly to see Baldrick in the cap again. They'll have been worried sick about me, you know.
1: All right, where is the malingering git?
0: Here I lie.
2: Nice to see the lieutenant looking so well, sir.
1: Of course he's looking well. There's nothing wrong with him.
0: Didn't I tell you the captain was a super cove?
4: You did. Ooh. Well, Captain, you are indeed fortunate to have a loyal friend like darling Georgie.
1: I think you might be under slight misapprehension here, nurse. I lost closer friends than darling Georgie the last time I was deloused. Now, if you'll excuse me, I've got better things to do than exchange pleasantries with a wet blanket. Would you get out? We've got some important military business.
4: Well, 10 minutes only, then.
1: Right, poor place, where's the grub?
3: Come on, the moment that collection of inbred mutants you call your relatives heard you were sick, they'll have sent you a hamper the size of Westminster Abbey.
0: My family is not inbred.
3: Come on, somewhere outside Saffron Walden, there's an uncle who's 7 feet tall with no chin and an Adam's apple that makes him look as though he's constantly trying to swallow a ball cock.
0: I have not got any uncles like that. Anyway, he lives in Walton-on-the-Naze.
3: Exactly. Now, where's the tuck?
0: Well, yeah, but there were one or two things, yes. There was a potted turkey, a cow in jelly, 3 tinned sheep, and 1,200 chocolates. But in my weakened state,
1: yes.
0: I ate them.
1: What?
0: Well, Nurse Mary nibbled a trotter or two. Oh, Cat, she's such a wonderful girl. She helps me with all my letters. She can do all the German spelling, and she's terribly good at punctuation.
3: I don't care if she can sing. I may be a tiny chimney sweep, but I've got an enormous brush.
1: Come on, Baldrick. The only thing we're going to get for free round here is dysentery.
2: I haven't given Lieutenant George my bunch of flowers yet.
1: All right, hurry up, hurry up.
2: Here you are, sir. I got you these. Unfortunately, they've had their head shot off.
3: Where others choose to say it with flowers, Baldrick says it with stalks.
4: Well, Captain, I'm afraid you'll have to leave us now.
1: Oh, really?
4: Yes. You must report to General Melchett immediately.
1: Oh, great.
3: Yet another tempting opportunity for suicide beckons.
0: Oh, I wish I could come with you, you know, sir.
4: Oh, no. You must stay here, my brave hero.
1: Brave hero, nurse? I was more wounded the last time I clipped my toenails.
4: Take no notice of him.
1: Yes, pay no attention to the nasty man.
4: Look, if I can't give my brave boys a kind word and a big smile, what can I give them?
1: Well, one or two ideas do suggest them.
3: But you'd probably think they were unhygienic.
1: Oh. Come on, Baldrick. What's your name?
5: My name is Mr. Smith.
1: Well, I'm sorry that you've been landed opposite such a total git, Smith. It's bad enough being wounded without having to share a ward with Banana Brain.
5: Dankeschön, Dankeschön. Ich bin ganz comfortable. Old foot.
6: Yeah. Enter!
1: Hello? Can anyone tell me what's going on?
7: Security, Blackadder.
1: Security?
6: Security isn't a dirty word, Blackadder. Crevice is a dirty word, but security isn't.
1: So in the name of security, sir, everyone who enters the room has to have his bottom fondled by this drooling pervert.
7: Only doing my job, Blackadder.
1: Oh, well, how lucky you are, then, that your job is also your hobby.
6: Now, there's another dirty word. Job.
1: So, is there something the matter?
6: Yeah, damn right there's something the matter. Something sinister and something grotesque. And what's worse is that it's going on right here under my very nose.
1: Sir, your moustache is lovely.
7: What the general means, Blackadder, is there's a leak.
6: Now, leak is a positively disgusting word.
7: The Germans seem to be able to anticipate our every move. We send up an aeroplane, there's a Jerry squadron parked behind the nearest club. We move troops to Boulogne. The Germans have bought the entire town supply of lavatory paper. In short, a German spy is giving away every one of our battle plans.
6: You look surprised, Blackadder.
1: I certainly am, sir. I didn't realize we had any battle plans.
6: Well, of course we have. How else do you think the battles are directed?
1: Our battles are directed, sir.
6: Well, of course they are, Blackadder, directed according to the grand plan.
1: Would that be the plan, to continue with total slaughter until everyone's dead except Field Marshal Haig, Lady Haig, and their tortoise, Alan?
6: Great Scott! Even you know it! Bolt all the doors! Hammer large pieces of crooked wood against all the windows! This security leak is far worse than we'd imagined!
7: So you see, Blackadder, Field Marshal Haig is most anxious to eliminate all these German spies.
6: Filthy Hun weasels fighting their dirty underhand war.
7: Unfortunately, one of our spies...
6: Splendid fellows, brave heroes, life and limb for blighted,
7: has discovered that the leak is coming from the field hospital.
1: You think there's a German spy in the field hospital? I think you might be right there.
6: Your job, Blackadder, is to root this spy out. How long do you think you'll need? You'll have to be away from the trenches for some time.
1: 6 months.
7: You're right, Blackadder, you've got 3 weeks.
6: Yes, 3 weeks to smoke the bugger out. Use any method you see fit. Personally, I'd recommend you get hold of a cocker spaniel, tie your suspect down on a chair with a potty on his head, then pop his todger between two flowery bats and shout dinner time Fido. If you are successful, I shall need you back here permanently to head up my new security network, Operation Winkle.
1: Winkle?
6: Yeah, to winkle out the spies.
7: You never mentioned this to me, sir.
6: Well, we have to have some secrets, don't we, darling?
1: Right, well, I'll be back in 3 weeks.
6: Excellent. And if you come back with the information, Captain Darling will pump you thoroughly in the debriefing room.
1: Not while I have my strength, he will.
7: Damnation, sir! His influence makes my blood boil. What's more, I don't trust him, sir. I think it would be best if I went to the hospital myself to keep an eye on him.
6: What, spy on our own spy as he searches for their spy? Yes, why not? Sounds rather fun. You'll have to go undercover.
7: Oh, definitely, sir.
6: And you'll need some kind of wound, convincing wound.
7: Naturally, sir.
6: Yes. Yes. That looks quite convincing.
1: Right, pack me a toothbrush, Baldrige. We're going on holiday.
2: Right, where to?
1: Hospital.
2: Oh, no, I hate hospitals. My grandfather went into one, and when he come out, he was dead.
1: He was also dead when he went in, Baldrick. He'd been run over by a traction engine.
2: I don't like them doctors. If they start poking around inside me...
1: Baldrick, why would anyone wish to poke around inside me?
2: They might find me interesting.
1: Baldrick, I find the great northern and metropolitan sewage system interesting. But that doesn't mean that I want to put on some rubber gloves and pull things out of it with a pair of tweezers.
2: Tell you what, sir... You might have a chance to get to know that pretty nurse.
1: No, thank you, Baldrick. She's as wet as a fish's wet bits. I'd rather get to know you.
2: I'm not available, sir. I'm waiting for Miss Wright to come along and gather me up in her arms.
1: Yes, I wouldn't be too hopeful. We'd have to get her arms out of her straitjacket first. Now get packing.
8: So very interesting. Please, do continue, old bean.
0: Right, well, then I go on to say, the orders came through for us to advance at 0800 hours in a pincer movement.
4: God, how exciting.
1: Captain George.
0: Oh, hello, Cap.
4: Ah, Captain, I hope you're going to conduct yourself with a little more decorum this time.
1: No, I'm going to conduct myself with no decorum. Shove off.
9: Yavol! Herr Kapitan, yavol!
0: So, Cap, what's going on?
1: Well, there's a German spy in the hospital, and it's my job to find him.
0: Well, snakes alive! Exciting stuff! Wait a minute, I think I might have a plan already.
1: What is it?
0: Well, have a look through the list of patients and see if there's anyone here whose name begins with Vom. Well, he's almost bound to be a bloke.
1: I think we may find that he's using a false name, actually, George.
0: Oh, crikey, well, that's hardly fair now, is it?
2: I, too, have a cunning plan to catch this.
1: Do you, Baldrick, do you?
2: You go around the hospital and you ask everyone, are you a German spy?
1: Yes, I must say, Baldrick, I appreciate your involvement on the creative side.
2: If it was me, I'd own up.
1: Of course you would, but sadly the enemy have not added to the German army entrance form the requirement must have intellectual capacity of a boiled potato. Now, Baldrick, see that man over there?
2: Yeah?
1: I want you to stick to him like a limpet. Make sure he doesn't leave the hospital.
2: Yes, sir.
1: Hello, darling, what are you doing here?
0: Bullet in the foot.
1: Well, I can understand people up the front trying to shoot themselves in the foot. But when you're 35 miles behind the line...
0: I did not shoot myself. The general did it.
1: Finally got fed up with you, did he?
0: No, it was a mistake.
1: Oh, he was aiming for your head.
0: He wasn't aiming for anything.
1: Oh, so he was going for between your legs, then.
0: Very funny, Blackadder. You'll be laughing on the other side of your face if you don't find this spy.
1: Don't you worry, darling. I intend to start interviewing suspects immediately.
0: This is completely ridiculous, Blackadder. You can't suspect me. I've only just arrived.
1: The first rule of counter-espionage, darling, is to suspect everyone. Believe me, I shall be asking myself some pretty searching questions later on. Now, tell me, what is the colour of the Queen of England's favourite hat?
0: How the hell shall I know?
1: I see. Well, let me ask you another question. What is the name of the German head of state?
0: Well, Kaiser Wilhelm, obviously.
1: So you're on first-name terms with a Kaiser, are you?
0: What did you expect me to say?
1: Darling, darling. Cigarette? Oh,
0: thank you.
10: All right, you stinking piece of crap. I'll beg your pardon. Say your cake, old sonny. I know you. Tell me, fun darling, what was it finally won you over, eh? Was it the pumpernickel? Or was it the thought of hanging around with big men in leather shorts?
0: I'll have you court-martialed for this, Blackadder.
10: What, for obeying the general's orders? That may be what you do in Munich. Or should I say München? But not here, Werner. You're a filthy Hun spy, aren't you? Baldrick the Cocker Spaniel, please.
11: No, wait. No, look, I'm English. I was born in Croydon. I was educated at Ibblethorpe Primary School. I've got a girlfriend called Doris. I know the words to all three verses of God Save the King.
10: Four verses.
11: I meant four verses. Look, I'm as British as Queen Victoria.
10: So your father's German, you're half German, and you married a German?
11: No, for God's sake, I'm not a German spy.
10: Good, thanks very much. Send the next man.
4: All this noise about. Don't you realize this is a hospital?
7: You'll regret this, Blackadder. You'd better find a real spy, or I'll make it very hard for you.
12: Please, darling, there are ladies present.
13: Well, Captain Blackadder. This is an unexpected pleasure.
14: What?
13: Nice to have you back with us. A spycatcher, eh? Ha! That silly kid George was right. You are a bally hero.
1: Wait a minute. I thought you liked George.
13: That's just my bedside manner. What I call my fluffy bunny act.
1: So, you're not a drip after all.
13: Oh, no. So, Mr. Spycatcher, how's it going?
1: Well, not much luck so far. I think he might be as difficult to find as a piece of hay in a massive stack full of needles.
13: So you're going to be around for quite a while, then?
1: Looks like it.
13: Good. Because, it can get pretty lonely around here, you know. God, it's nice to have someone healthy to talk to. Cigarette?
1: No, thank you. I only smoke cigarettes after making love. So back in England, I'm a 20-a-day man.
13: Should smoke. It acts as an expectorant and gives his voice a deep, gravelly, masculine tone.
1: God, I love nurses. They're so disgustingly clinical.
13: Tell me, Captain Blackadder.
14: Edmund.
13: When this war is over, do you think we might get to know each other a little better?
1: Yes, why not? When this madness is finished, perhaps we could go cycling together. Take a trip down to the old Swan at Henley and go for a walk in the woods.
13: Yes. Or we could just do it right now on the desk.
1: Yeah, okay.
15: Ah, Baldrick, have you seen Nurse Mary? I need someone to post this letter.
2: She's in her office with the captain, sir.
15: Ah, poor girl. Tied to a desk day and night. Ah, Cap, I hear you've been seeing a lot of Nurse Mary.
16: Yes, almost all of her, in fact.
15: How is she, sir?
16: Unbelievable.
15: What I really want to know is, are you any closer to finding the spy?
16: Yes, I think I'm getting there, George. Everything all right, Smith?
17: Oh, yeah, excellent.
16: Very good.
15: Smithy, you haven't seen any suspicious-looking characters hanging around, have you, who might be German spies?
17: Nine?
15: Well, Cap's got his work cut out, then.
13: Tell me, Edmund, do you have someone special in your life?
12: Well, yes, as a matter of fact, I do.
13: Who?
12: Me.
13: No, I mean...

0: cherish and want to keep safe from all the horror and the hurt.
1: Still me, really.
0: No, but back home in England, there must be someone waiting. Some sweetheart.
1: Oh, a girl? Nah. I've always been a soldier, married to the army. The Book of King's Regulations is my mistress. Possibly with a Harrod's lingerie catalogue discreetly tucked between the pages.
0: And no casual girlfriend.
1: Skirt? Ha! If only. When I joined up, we were still fighting colonial wars. If you saw someone in a skirt, you shot him and nicked his country. What about you? Have you got a man? Some fine fellow in an English country village? A vicar, maybe. Quiet, gentle, hung like a baboon.
2: There was a man I cared for a little. Wonderful chap. Strong, athletic.
1: What happened to him?
2: He bought it.
1: I'm so sorry, I didn't realise that was the arrangement.
3: So what's it been? 12 nights and let's say 9 afternoons. How much is... Oh, and a couple of mornings.
4: I mean, he died.
3: Oh, I'm sorry.
4: He was test driving one of those new tank contraptions and the bloody thing blew up. What a waste. God, I hope they scrap the lot.
3: Fat chance. They're going to use 40 of them next week at... Oh, sorry, I mustn't talk about that. You never know who might be listening.
4: No, of course. Oh, God, I miss him so much. He was such a wonderful chap.
3: Clever, too, actually.
4: Oh, brilliant.
3: Went to one of the great universities, I suppose. Oxford, Cambridge, Hull.
4: But why are we making small talk when we could be making big love?
3: Good point. This could be our last chance. My 3 weeks are up. I'm going back to Staff HQ tomorrow. Look, why don't you come with me? It could be fun. We could have supper or something.
4: How about something first, then supper?
3: Good idea.
5: Hello, Blackadam.
3: Good morning, sir. May I introduce Nurse Fletcher Brown? She's been very supportive during my work at the hospital.
5: How do you do, young lady? Sit down. Oh! Ah. So, any news of the spy, Blackadam?
3: Yes, sir.
5: Excellent. The Germans seem to know every move we make. I had a letter from Jerry yesterday. It said, "Isn't it about time you changed your shirts, walrus face?" Do you have any ideas who it might be, young lady?
0: Well, sir, I'm only a humbled nurse, but I did at one point think it might be Captain Darling.
5: Well, bugger me with a fish fork. Oh, the darling, a Jerry Morse tapper? What on earth made you suspect him?
0: Well, sir, he poo-pooed the captain here and said he'd never find the spy.
5: Is this true, Bagatta? Did Captain Darling poo-poo you?
3: Well, perhaps a little.
5: Well, then, damn it all, what more evidence do you need? The poo-pooing alone is a court-martial offence.
3: I can assure you, sir, that the poo-pooing was purely circumstantial.
5: Well, I hope so, Blackadder. You know, if there's one thing I've learned from being in the army, it's never ignore a poo-poo. I knew a major got poo-pooed, made the mistake of ignoring the poo-poo. He poo-pooed it. Fatal error. Because it turned out all along that the soldier who poo-pooed him had been poo-pooing a lot of other officers who'd poo-pooed their poo-poos. In the end, we had to disband the regiment. Morale totally destroyed by poo-poo.
3: Yes, I think we may be drifting slightly from the point here, sir, which is that, unfortunately, and to my lasting regret, Captain Darling is not the spy.
5: No? And then who the hell is?
0: Well, sir, there is a man in the hospital with a pronounced limp and a very strong German accent. It must be him. It's obvious.
3: Obvious, but wrong. It's not him.
5: And why not?
3: Because, sir, not even the Germans would be stupid enough to field a spy with a strong German accent.
0: Well, then, who is it?
3: Well, it's perfectly simple. It's you.
0: Edmund!
5: Waldeck! Explain yourself, Gagadam, before I have you shot for being rude to a lady!
3: Well, sir, the first seeds of suspicion were sown when Lieutenant George unwittingly revealed that she spoke German. Do you deny Nurse Fletcher Brown, or should I say Nurse Fleischerbaum, Lieutenant George with the German words in his letters?
0: No, I didn't.
3: My suspicions were confirmed when she probed me expertly about tank movements.
0: Oh, Edmund, how could you, after all we've been through?
3: And then the final irrefutable proof. Remember you mentioned a clever boyfriend.
0: Yes.
3: I then leapt on the opportunity to test you. I asked if he'd been to one of the great universities, Oxford, Cambridge, or Hull.
0: Well?

0: fail to spot that only two of those are great universities.
1: Fine.
2: That's right. Oxford's a complete dump.
0: Well, quite. No true Englishwoman could have fallen into that trap.
1: Oh, Edmund, I thought there was something beautiful between us. I thought you loved me.
0: Nah. Take away, Edmund. Rouse.
3: Good work, Blackadder. I'd better go and assemble a firing squad.
4: Watch out, sir!
3: Darling, what on earth do you think you're doing?
4: I'll tell you exactly what I'm doing, sir. I'm doing what Blackadder should have done 3 weeks ago, sir.
3: What?
4: This is the guilty man!
3: Darling, you're hysterical!
4: No, sir, no, I'm not, sir. I'll ask him outright. Are you a spy?
5: Yes, I am a spy.
4: You see, sir?
3: Well, of course he's a spy, darling. A British spy. This is Brigadier Sir Bernard Proudfoot Smith, the finest spy in the British Army.
4: But he can't be, sir. He doesn't even sound British.
5: Unfortunately, I've been working undercover in Germany for so long that I have picked up a teensy-weensy bit of an accent.
3: This, darling, is the man who told us that there was a German spy in the hospital in the first place.
5: Ah.
3: Right. That's that, then. Blackadder?
0: Yes, sir.
3: You are now head of Operation Winkle.
0: Thank you, sir.
3: Darling?
6: Yes, sir.
3: You are a complete ass.
6: Thank you, sir.
3: Right, Bernard. Let's go and watch the firing squad.
7: Jawohl, men, get over. Sir, what the devil is going on? I've just seen Nurse Mary being led away to a firing squad.
0: Nurse Mary is the spy, George.
7: What? It's impossible.
0: Afraid so.
7: Well, cover me with eggs and flour and bake me for 14 minutes. Who'd have thought it, eh? Nurse Mary, a Bosch nose poker in her. Oh, well, lots of exciting stuff to put in my next letter to my Uncle Herman in Munich.
0: Sorry?
7: Those letters I've been writing in hospital to my German uncle.
8: New information, Blackadder?
0: George.
7: Oh, yeah, well, I know there's a war on, but family is family, and old Uncle Hermie does so love to be kept abreast of what's going on. I even wrote and told him about old walrus face Melchett and his smelly old shirts.
8: Would you like me to tell this one to the General, Blackadder? Or would you enjoy that very special moment?

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2: 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We

0: Will you have a polo, dear Liza? Dear Liza, will you have a polo, dear Liza? Polo.
1: How very kind of you, dear Henry. I most certainly will. I'll have three or four, or maybe more.
0: But you take the old tube.
1: Because they happen to be my tube of polo, dear Henry. 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
1: 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Episode 4, Sons.
2: I mentioned that I hate Athens, Mother.
3: You have, dear. You've mentioned it twice an hour since I got here. I don't know how your brother stands it day after day.
2: Listen to that rain. In the countryside, the rain is a wonderful thing, refreshing the sweet grass, filling the pools. Nymphs and shepherds splash about in it. The sheep get frisky. It's a blessing from the almighty gods. Well, it's here in the city, look at it.
3: Aristophanes has been gone a long time.
2: You're right. I did tell him not to bother any more, Mother. Bartering with the Spartans. Do you know what, Mother? One day I expect the Spartans will murder Aristophanes.
3: Heraclitus, don't say that.
2: Why not? Thinking the Spartans will murder Aristophanes is the one thing getting me through all this with a smile on my face. How's your Oracles Anonymous going?
3: I don't like it, Heraclitus.
2: Oh, good.
3: Full of smelly old ex-oracles sent there by their sons. Do you know what they make you do? Do you, Heraclitus? They make you stand up and say, I cannot see the future. It was just the drugs made me think I could. They confiscate your incense equipment, take your old drugs away and give you new ones.
2: What sort of medication are you on now, then?
3: Oh, how should I know? It's just supposed to calm me down, I think. But this morning, I must tell you, I opened the front door and saw a black bear with an eagle in its mouth. And it went, wah! And the eagle went, ah!
2: But it wasn't a black bear?
3: No, it was the postman. It's the drugs they're giving me, you see. And I wouldn't mind that so much, but the constipation's terrible. Who's that?
2: What, an odd time to come visiting? Come in. Hello?
3: Who is it?
4: Hello? Oh, hello, sir. Hope you don't mind me calling on you at this hour. Did I startle you?
2: No, no.
4: Oh, look, I've interrupted such a cosy scene. Is that your dear old mother inside? Perhaps I should not intrude. Hello, madam.
3: Hello.
2: Who are you?
4: Do you mean, you want to know my name?
2: Well...
4: My name is of no consequence, sir. I just wondered, can I interest you in a set of funerary urns? None of us likes to think of the worst possible outcome, sir. But with the end of the siege so imminent and violent unplanned death an increasing probability, it would be an imprudent householder who did not provide for funerary arrangements. All your dead relatives would thank you later, sir. There's a sale on, sir. 3 for 2. I've got this one with the birdies on it. That's very popular. And this one... this one's going very well, sir. I'm afraid I can't tell you what the men or gods are these exactly. But you see, they're playing those pipes, aren't they? An unheard melody, piping to the spirit ditties of no tone, as we say in the trade. Lovely effect.
3: Who is it, Heraclitus?
2: A verbose, ill-shapen sycophant selling urns.
3: Well, let him come in. It's pouring.
4: Oh, very kind of you, madam. It is wet outside, yes. But may I put these anywhere? Oh, how nice it is in here, sir. And, madam, a rather thriving restaurant normally, I believe.
2: We ran out of food, so we closed down.
4: Ah, shame. Happening all over Athens. Do you mind if I sit down, sir? My foot is bad. I was born with these feet, unfortunately. It's a long story, sir. You don't want to hear it. My mother... seeing I was so badly formed, exposed me on a mountainside at 3 days old.
3: No.
4: But I was rescued by a band of travellers who saved my life and gave me my, gave me my name.
2: I wouldn't call that a long story.
4: I could go into detail if you like. My name, so
2: No, that was ample, thank you.
3: Did he say his name?
2: Oh, Don't encourage him, Mother. His name is obviously something really embarrassing, like...
4: Testicles, sir. Yes, my name is Testicles. It's the burden I must bear. The routine mispronunciation of it has given me a hard life, sir. A very, very hard life.
3: Well, this is Heraclitus, and I'm his mother. Come and sit here with me, Testicles. Nearer to the fire.
4: No, I won't intrude, madam. Not on people who would take pity on a poor limping door-to-door salesman with such a humiliating name.
3: Oh, Testicles isn't that bad.
2: It is, mother.
3: No, if it's any consolation, young man, my son Heraclitus is sometimes called Heraclitus by his brother Aristophanes.
4: Heraclitus? Really? Oh, I see. Because he is quite hairy, isn't he? Heraclitus. Does that distress you, sir? Is it a burden on your life?
2: Not at all.
4: Heraclitus, Heraclitus,
2: Heraclitus. Well, it gives an indication of how funny my bloody brother is, anyway.
3: Oh, but here he is at last. Dear, dear Aristophanes.
5: Oh, Zeus! I hope you realize it's raining out there.
3: Oh, come in and be warm, my darling.
5: Oh, don't worry, I will. Oh, Spartans. Who's this?
4: Hello.
2: He wants us to buy a matching set of funerary urns. His story comes in a choice of length.
5: Well, you'll have to wait. First, good news. You're going to love this. I managed to get these.
3: Oh, honey cake.
5: Yes, and they're just a few days old. Quite gummy still. And I got this flask of wine.
3: Oh.
5: And a bag of assorted duck's feet and this length of good stout Spartan rope. So, that's the good news. Cakes, wine, rope, and a bag of feet.
2: That's very good, Aristophanes. Something to eat, something to drink, something to play skipping games with, and something to throw away because it's so disgusting.
5: The bad news is I could only obtain this sensational haul by handing over the last thing of any value at my disposal. It was sort of the supreme sacrifice.
2: Did you give them copyright to all your plays in perpetuity, Aristophanes?
5: No, I gave them the restaurant.
3: What?
5: Look, you go next time if you think you can do better. It's been 8 months, Heraclitus. I've performed all my plays for them, given them the tiles from our roof, told them Olympian gossip I could get in terrible trouble for.
2: You didn't tell them my story about Aphrodite, the nymph and the hairbrush.
5: No, I told them that the first day.
2: Zeus, I'm in trouble.
3: The thing is, dear, I'm not sure the restaurant was yours to give away. By rights, it belongs to my firstborn son.
2: Oh, I don't want it, Mother.
3: I don't mean you, Heraclitus. I mean my true firstborn son. The slightly deformed one whom I exposed on the hillside on a day long ago when I knew a band of travellers was coming by. Oh.
5: Look, can I ask, who is this?
4: My name is Testicles, sir, and I...
5: Is it?
2: Mother, is this more of your nonsense? You've never mentioned it before.
3: Well, Heraclitus, it's the strangest coincidence. I just remembered exposing my poor deformed baby on the hillside. It's all come back to me. I suppose the thing was so upsetting at the time that I put it out of my mind, you see. The poor mite. Its feet all mangled. Its pathetic mewling cry. It had a vivid birthmark on its knee. The shape of... Oh, my vision, Heraclitus! The birthmark was the shape of a bear with an eagle in its mouth.
2: Oh.
5: Look, Testicles, old chap. Do you think you could come back another time? This is a family thing.
4: All the more reason for me to stay, don't you see? Look at my knee.
5: What's wrong with your knee?
4: I, Testicles, am your long-lost brother.
2: What? Hang on a minute, show me that.
4: I found my mother.
3: What?
4: Is this not the birthmark of your child? Look at this, Heraclitus. Head, paws, eagle.
2: Head? Where?
4: Head.
2: What? There? That's a freckle. Am I looking at this the wrong way?
3: Oh, shut up about the birthmark, Heraclitus. I need to think. Little baby, twisted feet. It all seems right. But I'm sure I didn't call my baby testicles.
4: You didn't. My adoptive parents called me that. How I have longed for my true name all these years. What was it, Mother?
3: Well, I'll have to think, dear. It's a long time ago, but it was a short name. And it began with a G.
6: Mother, stop this.
4: Short name began with a G. Glaucus, Gliges. Gliges is a nice name.
3: Yeah, I remember. Your name, dear boy.
4: Yes?
3: Your true name is Ghoulie.
4: Ghoulie.
2: I think I'd stick to testicles if I were you. Well, I say he's a complete imposter.
5: You're jealous, as usual, Heraclitus. That's a bad trait in you. You should watch it. I noticed last night you wouldn't share your duck's feet with him, even though he was the only one who could eat them without gagging.
2: Did you see the way he crunched his way through those feet? I mean, you can't say that's normal.
5: Well, I think he's charming.
7: Hello?
5: Hello, dear long-lost brother testicles. Did you sleep well?
4: Better than I ever have, thank you. Dear long-lost brother Aristophanes. To think I found my family, and it includes not only a famous oracle, but a famous playwright as well. I was just looking at one of your plays, Aristophanes.
5: Really? Which one?
4: Well, I think it was called One of Our Gods as an Enormous Knob. You didn't tell me you were a genius.
2: Oh, didn't he? That's unusual.
5: Oh, well, that one was okay. Very early work. Yes. You ought to read some of the later ones.
4: Oh, handsome and a genius. And modest, too. It hardly seems fair, does it, Heraclitus? Someone got all the good luck and charm in this family. Oh, well, I'm just going to help Mother with her preparation for tonight's Omega Alpha meeting.
2: Omega Alpha? Do you mean Oracles Anonymous?
4: Oh, yes. Oracles Anonymous. I thought I'd heard it called Omega Alpha for short somewhere. Ah, what a delightful woman she is, though. Shall we continue with our knots lesson later, Aristophanes?
5: Oh, yes, please, testicles. Mm. I never had a proper older brother, you know, to teach me knots and that sort of thing.
4: Well, you have now. See you later.
2: Not if I see you first.
4: Oh, Heraclitus, there was something I meant to say to you. Last night, I noticed you hardly touched your duck's feet. I hope you realise there's a war on. Waste not, want not.
5: What a marvellous chap.
2: Oh.
5: What do you mean?
2: Well, you would think that. He flatters you, Aristophanes.
5: No, he doesn't. He said he liked my work. That's not flattery. That's just good taste.
2: Look, now, look. Let's do an experiment.
5: No, I don't know.
2: It won't hurt, Aristophanes. Look, here I am, you see, your brother, Heraclitus.
5: Yes, I know that.
2: And I, Heraclitus, say to you that you're middlingly good-looking and write plays that are at best mildly amusing. As a result of these honest words, do you like me?
5: Not much.
2: Exactly. Now, the second part of the experiment.
5: Right.
2: Here I am, your same old brother, Heraclitus, and I say to you, without meaning one jot or tittle of it, that you're so talented as a playwright that the gods say he cannot be mortal. He is surely one of us.
5: Heraclitus, come to my bosom. I never knew you thought that way.
2: Oh, all right, let's try that again. Listen to these words and try to hold on to the idea that I do not mean them. Perhaps I have an ulterior motive, right? You're a genius, Aristophanes.
5: Oh, thank you.
2: The world is not big enough to contain your talent.
5: Oh, thank you.
2: I see it's raining again.
5: Thank you.
2: There you are, you're a lost cause.
5: Oh, have we stopped? I was enjoying that. Anyway, I say again, you're jealous, Heraclitus, just because our brother doesn't like you.
2: He is not our brother!
5: Well, I'm going to tell him you said that, and you can't stop me. Then he'll give you a bunch of fives, and you'll be sorry.
2: Oh, Zeus, let this be a dream. And now, Testicles is coming back with Mother. I'll have to hide behind the urns. I'm not taking that duck feet lecture again.
4: Well, I hate to say this, Mother, but They don't appreciate what an honour it is to have an oracle in the family.
3: You charming boy.
4: If only you'd put that nasty Heraclitus on the hillside and kept me, things would have been so different.
2: The nerve of that man.
3: Did I tell you? I saw the ground split open this morning, Testicles, and 1,000 snakes erupt.
4: Really?
3: No, it's the drugs I'm taking. But I did find a drachma down the back of a couch.
2: This is getting intolerable. I mean, apart from anything else, he's left these urns right by the door for people to trip over. I suppose it'll have to be me who tidies them up. It's quite heavy. There must be something in here. Let's see, there is. Almighty Olympus. There's a fortune in here. What's this? Well, looks like a will. I, Didymia, being now childless, with all my worldly goods, Testicles, I, Penelope, children, predeceasing, everything for Testicles, Penelope. Didymia, who are all these people?
4: Heraclitus, what are you doing? Mother, look!
3: Heraclitus, what on earth are you doing?
4: He's rifling through my private urns, Mother.
3: Oh, Heraclitus, how could you? What did I always tell you about not rifling through other people's urns?
2: Mother, I need to tell you a few things about Mr. Ghoulies here.
5: I think you should go, Heraclitus.
2: Go? Go where?
4: I tried so hard to get along with him.
2: No, you didn't.
3: Go! Go, Heraclitus. Look at the distress you've caused. I disown you.
2: Disown me? Isn't this a bit sudden?
3: I see the walls running with blood.
5: Oh, dear.
2: Mother!
3: Oh, no, sorry. Sorry. Oh, it's these drugs, everybody. And I haven't been for days either.
2: Well, how did that happen, then? To think I used to complain about having to live with my git of a brother. Suddenly I've got nowhere to lay my head and I've been ousted by a nasty little con man with a dicky foot. Oh, if only one could turn to religion at a time like this. But unfortunately, this is ancient Greece. And if I ask myself, what would Zeus do? The answer is, well, he'd turn himself into a bull and have sex. Or turn someone else into a tree and have sex. Or just have sex. Now, looking on the bright side, however, it stopped raining, which is nice, and I no longer have to hear how my mother's bowels are conducting themselves, which is even nicer.
3: Heraclitus!
2: Well, that didn't last long, did it? Off to your oracles, Anonymous, Mother.
3: Yes, dear. Sorry I had to disown you like that, dear, but you were being very awkward.
2: Everything all right at home?
3: Oh, yes, Testicles is excellent company. I still haven't been, though.
2: Really?
3: Oh, look, there's one of the girls. Hello, Didymia. Didymia! Over here! Come and meet my ex-son. Oh, poor old soul. She used to be oracle for Troy and the North in the old days. Got it all wrong, bless her. Didn't get a proper day off for 92 years.
2: Mother.
3: Yes, dear?
2: This is important. Do you really think Testicles is your long-lost son?
3: Of course.
2: Do you think I behaved very badly?
3: I do.
2: Then I'm sorry. I'm truly sorry. Can I come home, Mother, and try again?
3: Oh, Heraclitus, if you like, but I've already made a will out in his favour.
2: What?
3: Yes, I was a bit surprised, but he said he'd never feel sure of my love unless I did it. He doesn't get all the inheritance unless other relatives are out of the picture, though. At the moment, with you disowned, it's shared equally between him and Aristophanes. Hello, Penelope! Thither!
2: Hey, hang on, did you say her name was Penelope? Penelope? Didymia?
3: Oh, there's a lot of sadness there, poor old soul. All her sons have died in the past 2 weeks of terrible accidents.
2: What sort of accidents?
3: Well, one accidentally fell downstairs onto an upturned spike. Another accidentally garrotted himself with a chain. But coming to the group is the only thing that keeps her going, she says. Although that's an unfortunate choice of phrase in the circumstances. Oh, I forgot to tell you. A volcano erupted outside my window this morning, and a great fire engulfed and killed us all. But it was only Testicles bringing me my nice honey drink in bed.
2: Mother, I need to know what happens at your Oracle's Anonymous meetings.
3: Do you know you've been quite sweet since I disowned you?
2: The meetings, Mother?
3: Well, we have little lectures, and there's chit-chat over some weaving, which is a bit difficult because some of these vague old women hardly know they're weft from their woof. And then we drone like this.
2: Yes, what else? Come on.
3: Nothing else. We take mind-altering drugs, go into a trance, and wake up back at home remembering important things we'd quite forgotten, such as long-lost sons left on hillsides.
2: Does Didymia have a family?
3: Oh, another sad story.
2: Accidentally fell out of windows?
3: Yes.
2: Oh, Zeus! Mother, was Aristophanes all right when you left him?
3: Of course he was. He and Testicles were practicing slip knots on their piece of rope and poking their heads through the loop. They were talking about going up on the roof to make it more fun. Well, what's wrong, Heraclitus? Where are you going?
2: Aristophanes! Aristophanes! Oh, he's not here. The kitchen. Oh, no, no, no, no. Oh, Zeus, I'm too late. Oh, Aristophanes, where are you? What's he done to you? Oh, here's a note. Oh, Zeus. Dear Mother, I have taken dear Aristophanes to the Parthenon. The restaurant roof wasn't quite high enough to make it fun. Your loving son, Testicles. Oh, Aristophanes, my dear brother, gone. What a hole you leave in my life. You who were so wise, so talented. Yeah, well, all right, not totally wise, and fairly untalented, really. But, yeah, well, all right, a bit stupid and overfull of yourself. But my brother, nevertheless, I shall never, never, ever have another.
5: What's going on?
2: It's my brother. He's gone. Gone. Yeah, hang on. You're alive.
5: Zeus, yes. But only just, Heraclitus. He tried to kill me. My own brother.
2: For the last time, he is not your brother. He is in league with the Oracle's Anonymous people, or Omega Alpha, as he calls it. They plant memories in old women's minds about long-lost sons and then turn up and kill their stupid families.
5: Lucky I got away.
2: But hang on. What happened to him? You didn't happen to push him off the top of the Parthenon?
5: No, he was just behind me.
2: Zeus, why didn't you say so? We need a plan. Shut that door.
5: A plan?
2: Yes, something that shows we're as clever and as devious as he is.
5: Right. But you'd better be quick. He's behind you.
2: What?
4: You said something about a plan, Heraclitus.
2: Did I? Yes. Oh, in that case, your sandals undone, Testicles.
4: What? Where?
2: Take that.
4: Oh, ow! You hit me.
2: Oh. Yeah. Oh.
5: Ow! That's it, Heraclitus. What an excellent plan.
4: Ow! Oof! Hit a man with a bad foot, would you? Oof!
2: Ow! Aristophanes, is there any chance you can... Ow!
5: You're doing brilliantly, Heraclitus. Bravo. Oof! Look out.
2: Ow! Ow! Take that.
4: Ugh!
5: This is terribly exciting, Heraclitus.
2: Glad to hear it.
4: Oof! Ooh! Wow! Take that! Oof! Oof! Oof!
2: Oh,
5: oh! Keep going, Heraclitus, you're winning!
2: Ah! Why, you!
4: Oh! Oh! Ow!
2: Oh!
4: Earth! Yeah, look, it says Earth.
5: Get him, Heraclitus!
4: Ow!
2: Oh!
4: Ow!
5: Hooray! Mother, we'll miss you. Stay a bit longer.
3: No, I have to get back to Delphi. Apollo can't find his diary. He's helpless without me.
2: Diary? What does a sun god need a diary for? He does the same thing every day. Rises in the east, gallop, gallop, gallop, sinks in the west. That's it.
3: It's got lighting up times in it.
2: Well, I hope he's pleased with you, Mother. You did a brave thing exposing Oracles Anonymous.
3: They were meddling with people's minds, Heraclitus. And more importantly, their, you know, their bottoms.
2: Oh, yes, yes, I know.
3: You know when I said the other day I'd been turned into a laurel bush by Apollo, and really I'd just brushed my teeth? Those wicked people at Oracles Anonymous put that idea in my head, you see.
2: Yes.
5: Why do they target oracles, though? I don't understand that. Oracles are smelly, lonely old women, aren't they? I mean, not you, Mother.
2: Oh, no, I think it's quite clever. Oracles have tons of wealth given to them by the gods. Their minds are notoriously weak, they're desperately old, and their families already think they're completely bonkers anyway.
5: Do you have any wealth, then, Mother? Heraclitus said you had loads of wealth. I just wonder...
3: Oh, yes, I've got a cart of solid gold filled with gems.
2: But really, just a few drachmas down the back of the stove.
3: No, I've really got a gold cart filled with gems. You'll get it all one day.
4: Therefore, have your passes ready, please. Oracles and divine persons only. Oracles and divine persons only.
2: Well, we'll miss you, Mother. Now, there's just one thing I don't understand. If you never had a deformed child and left it on the mountainside, where did you get the name Ghoulies from?
3: Oh, it's the name I originally gave you, Heraclitus. I called you Ghoulies until you were about 3 years old when Apollo told me he couldn't have me calling it out in the temple.
2: You called me Ghoulies?
3: Yes. I used to call Ghoulies. Ghoulies. And you'd come running up. Oh, you were a sweet little thing, Heraclitus. Ah, goodbye, my sons. Goodbye.
5: Bye, Mother.
2: Bye.
5: Bye.
2: Bye.
5: Bye.
2: Look. Aristophanes, we've been through a lot the last couple of days, haven't we? I fought a dangerous imposter to save your life, for example.
5: And I cheered you on?
2: Yes, but I actually did the fighting. Doesn't this tell you something?
5: That you're quite fond of me, deep down? Oh, Heraclitus.
2: So, I just want to say...
5: What?
2: With all that's passed between us...
5: Yes?
2: If you ever call me Ghoulies, I will kill you.
6: 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Acropolis Now was written by Lynn Truss. It was directed in Birmingham by Brian King.

0: 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They really do know what they like. Tibby. Tibby, Tibby.
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1: Greens cheesecake.
2: Is that proper farmhouse cheddar?
3: No, I don't think so.
2: What about that?
3: No. It's quite nice though.
2: Is it? Do you think I might try a piece? I'll have 2 ounces, please.
4: Jacob's, the cream of cream crackers.
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0: say goodbye to you. You've almost got it.
1: When are you going to America, Buffy?
2: I'm going in the next couple of days, so I thought I'd better brush up my Star Spangled Banner.
3: Oh, well, you have to. You have to be able to play that, otherwise they won't give you a visa. Terribly sticky about that. Toscanini waited for years and years.
0: Mind you, you can see their point of view. If they didn't have these sort of regulations, any old riffraff could get in.
1: Mind you, they've got a lot of riffraff in already.
3: That's the first thing that'll strike you. About the riffraff.
0: No, but the first thing that'll strike you about the Americans is that they're not English.
1: Well, of course they're not English, they're American.
0: Now, what I mean is they're not English, they're not of English stock. I mean, you only have to look at the names, look at them. Epstein, Lefkowitz, Wagner. Those aren't English names.
3: No. They used to be.
0: No, they never were.
3: No, I mean, there used to be very good English stock here. It was Anglo-Saxon.
1: Puritan stock,
3: yes. Exactly. It was the Statue of Liberty that started the rot.
4: How was that?
3: Well, you see, they put up the statue, and I mean, it's a lovely statue.
0: It's a beautiful statue.
3: Some idealistic Johnny went and inscribed on the bottom all this business about, give me your poor, your huddled masses. Well, people did. The huddled masses leapt at the opportunity. They came over in droves.
0: Spread like rabbits,
1: died like flies.
3: And spread like wildfire. The whole place was swamped.
4: Isn't there a very serious colour problem over there?
0: Yes, there is, Buffy, but you won't have any difficulty. There are a lot of coloured people about there, I noticed that.
3: I think there is a danger, though, of seeing the colour problem simply in terms of black and white.
0: A lot more complicated than that.
4: Yes. But I gather the Negroes are sweeping the country.
1: Yes, they are. It's one of the few jobs they can get.
3: Very well, they do it.
4: Yes, that's it. And what's all this black muslin I hear they're wearing?
0: They're not wearing it. They're joining it. It's a movement rather than a cloth.
4: Yeah.
0: Of course, one thing, Buffy, you will notice about America is a very young country, rather like Ghana in that respect.
1: Except for the fact that they have inherited our two-party system.
4: How does that work?
1: Oh, well, they have the Republican Party, which is the equivalent of our Conservative Party, and they have the Democratic Party, which is the equivalent of our Conservative Party.
0: And then there's the liberal element in the shape of people like Jarrett's.
4: Mm. Are the liberals Democrats or Republicans?
3: Yes. I mean, as is convenient for them.
4: Yeah. Of course, you know, the Americans must be frightfully jealous of our royal family.
0: Yes.
3: Except there is a sense in which Lyndon Johnson is the Queen and the Prime Minister all rolled into one.
1: One what?
3: Exactly. That's the whole dilemma of the American Constitution.
1: I see. Still, I think he's doing rather a good job, and he's a very cultured man.
0: Oh, very cultured. When he had Earhart down on the ranch, he had Van Cliburn playing Beethoven, and a choir singing Tief in Das Herz von Texas.
3: Simultaneously, I believe, wasn't it?
0: Yes.
3: I understand he's now thinking of taking steps to federalize the avant-garde.
0: Exciting concept. Of course, Buffy, one thing you will notice about the Americans, God bless them, is they're terribly naive about sex.
4: In what way?
3: Exactly.
0: I mean, they're terribly naive about it. I mean, they think of sex in terms of beautiful blonde women with huge breasts and pink skins and blue eyes. And
4: pathetic.
0: Absolutely pathetic.
4: Pathetic.
0: How do you think of sex?
4: I don't. At least I try not to. Otherwise I start thinking of beautiful blonde women with huge breasts and things. Pathetic.
1: I'll tell you one thing I do very much admire about Americans, and that is that they do have something to believe in. I mean, they really do believe in anti-communism.
4: God, I wish we had a positive faith like that in England, you know.
0: Gives us something to hold on to, doesn't it?
4: Isn't there a lot of poverty over there?
0: Yes, there is, Buffy, but luckily it's all being concentrated in the slum areas. It's beautifully done. You'd scarcely notice it.
1: Where do you intend to go?
4: I'm going to New York first.
3: Well, of course, you must remember, New York isn't America.
4: Well, what is it then?
3: Well, New York is New York, but it's not America.
0: It's not America. If you want to see America, you ought to go to the South.
3: The South is charming, but it's not America.
1: Of course, you shouldn't miss Washington, but there's a rather Parisian atmosphere about Washington. It's not America.
0: It's not America. Of course, Los Angeles is fascinating, but it's not America any more than San Francisco. And that's not America.
1: The whole West is terribly exciting, but it's not America.
0: It's not America, no.
3: Then there's the North. North America, but that's Canada. It's not America.
0: It's not America.
4: Where is America?
3: The Cape, I think.
1: Massachusetts.
3: Yes. That's just a little bit of England.
4: That's America.

0: I'm crunching my polo, dear Liza, dear Liza. I'm crunching my polo, dear Liza, crunching.
1: The nicest thing about the mint with the hole is that it's smooth and never crumbles. 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
0: I can't. I've already crunched them all.
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9: The other day, I looked in the mirror and thought, Horn, face it, you're past your first flush.
10: Say that again.
9: Well, of course, it doesn't mean I won't flush again, but... I thought, well, why not do what a lot of other actors do and write a book? And I decided to take it to a publishing firm I'd heard about in Chelsea. Bona Books, it was called. Hello, anybody there?
11: Oh, hello, I'm Julian. This is my friend Sandy.
12: Hello. Thank you. Yes, we're Bona Books. We're just filling in as book publishers. Normally, if you'll forgive the expression, we're actors by trade.
11: Trade's been a bit rough lately, yeah. Isn't it? To take what we could get.
12: Take whatever we could get, ever you see. Get. We've done very well, haven't we?
11: Here's
12: our spring list.
9: Oh, yes.
12: Spring list.
9: Yes. Forthcoming naval.
11: It's a misprint. We had them done on the cheap,
9: yeah,
11: you see.
9: Yes, so I can see. Look, you're certainly going for the lurid covers.
12: You've got to. And that's what sells books, isn't it?
11: Sells.
12: And then, of course, you've got your racy fly leaf. Jewel writes those, don't you, Jewel?
11: Yes,
12: you write
11: I do.
12: Them all. Go on, show him your blurb. Show him, then.
9: Very good.
11: Well, here's one I've just done.
12: Just
11: see?
12: Done this one?
11: Mm. Proud, haughty, untamed, many possessed her, but none could break her restless spirit. Who was the man with the whip?
9: Good heavens, what book's that for?
11: Black Beauty.
12: Oh. Anyway, Miss Rawn.
11: Yes.
12: No, seriously. No. Excuse me, Mr. Horn, what brings you trolling in here, then?
9: Well, I've written a book that I thought you might be interested in. It's called The Life Cycle of the Water Vole.
12: Mmm. Don't strike me as being particularly racy offhand.
11: No.
12: No, still maybe we can do something with it. Let's have a vada. Mmm. Oh, yeah. It's a bit dull, isn't it?
9: Well, not much happens to a water vole.
12: Well, you have to make it happen.
9: Oh.
12: Look at your description of the hero here. Look, a small, grey, furry creature.
9: Yes.
12: How's your reader going to identify with that? Never identify,
11: no,
12: you
11: never.
12: See. You want to make him big. And Butch.
11: I mean Butch.
12: You see, with the bulging biceps. All over, you see.
11: Yeah.
12: With the shirt all slashed open to the waist.
11: Slashed,
12: you see. An unruly lock of hair falling over the bronze forehead. You know, sort of thing.
11: And you don't call him the water vole.
12: No.
11: You've got to personalise. Give him a name like Rock or Tab or Dorian. Got to dramatise it, you see. Who was this water vole? Nobody knew where he'd come from, but nothing was ever the same after he'd been there.
12: Go on.
11: Women desired him.
9: What a water vole?
11: You've got to have a bit of sex in it.
12: Cold.
11: Yeah, you want something like... of course, this is just off the top of my head.
9: Well, you take it off yours, not mine.
11: Dorian's hot muzzle pressed against her furry cheek. You're my kind of water vole, he murmured.
12: Yes, that's good. They tumbled back.
11: Back.
12: They tumbled back, panting on the riverbed.
11: Bed.
13: Have there been others?
11: Others.
13: Dorian murmured.
12: There was a field mouse once, she said. But it was never like this.
11: Never.
12: You see?
9: Yeah.
12: You got the idea then? What we want is 400 pages of passionate water vole slaking their animal desires. Of course, we'll have to change the title.
9: Well, what to?
11: Well, you could call it The Story of an 18th Century Water Slap, Vole Flanders.
12: Oh!

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0: At the piano is Matthew Scott, and your chairman is Humphrey Littleton.
1: Hello and welcome to another edition of I'm Sorry I Haven't a Clue. This week we're once again at the Guildhall School of Music and Drama, to which we've been invited at the express invitation of the students. This isn't in fact the first invitation we've received, it's the second. We were recently invited to appear on independent radio. This invitation being issued by the controller of Radio 4. And issued to Denise Coffey and Graham Garden on my left. Billy Ruston and Tim Brooke Taylor on my right. If you want anything better to do, we go straight into round one, which is the round called Double Feature. This round takes as its premise the poverty of the international film industry. For economic reasons, new films will have to be remakes of pairs of old films. I want you to hear the resulting titles and we'll award a few points here and there. And I think we'll start with you, Tim.
2: Whoa. Just when you thought it was safe to watch television again, the makers of Jaws 1 and Jaws 2 have combined to make the Esther Ransom story. Sorry, Esther.
1: Denise.
3: Well, there's a new feature now that they do for business studies so that they can do training, and they're going to put together Double Indemnity, Party Party, and the Draftsman's Contract and call it third-party insurance.
1: Willie.
4: Well, they're throwing together the famous E.T. and the cruel C, and they're going to call it the cruel etc.
5: I'd heard of them remaking High Noon with E.T. and making high tea. But they're also... They're also combining Knock on Wood, Knock on Any Door, and Who Dares Wins, and making Knock Knock Who Dare.
4: The most appropriate probably is that they're rolling together Lost in Space, Windy City, Designed for Living, and Whatever Happened to Baby Jane, and they're going to call it the Barbican Story.
2: With television now, the makers of Three of a Kind, The Odd Couple, and One Man and His Dog provide the audience for Channel 4.
3: I heard they were going to redo Midnight Express, The Milk Train Doesn't Stop Here Anymore, with bad timing and call it Taxi Driver.
5: I did hear it whispered around that they were going to remake, or rather make together, Camelot, The Man Born to Be King, and Shampoo, and call it the Arthur Scargill Story.
2: That's easy for you to say.
5: No, I'm just going to say they're combining Friday the 13th and Friday the 13th Part 2 and making Friday the 26th.
1: That shaft of wit puts you in the lead. Anybody want to challenge Graham for the lead at the moment? No. So, this is the point where, for the benefit of Tim Brooke Taylor, I don white tie and tails and tell you that at the end of the program, I'll be asking our teams to supply appropriate names for members of certain professions.
2: You want
1: Tim and Willie, I'm going to flick through the yellow pages and I want you to stop me at any point.
2: You clean it up yourself. Go on.
1: And choose a profession or occupation for Graham and Denise. Okay, I'm going to flick through now. Stop me when you want. Stop. Right. You've chosen for Graham... For Graham and Denise, you've chosen sculptors. Sculptors.
5: Thank you.
1: Right, and Graham and Denise, your turn to stop me as I flick through yellow pages.
2: Stop!
1: Right. And you've chosen massage parlors. For Tim and Willie, should be
2: massage parlors?
1: Here's an interesting new game.
2: You're going to have to borrow your white gloves.
1: I'm going to enjoy this game. In this round, each team member will read a passage from a newspaper and will then convert it into good news by judicious editing. The best editor will get a job with a newspaper and the worst will get a job on the Sun. Now, so we'll start now with Graham Garden.
5: This is a boring little piece about the start of breakfast television. Unadulterated, it reads, with only one technical hitch and a flurry of telephone compliments from 1,500 viewers, the BBC's weekday breakfast time programme got

0: 6:30 a.m. yesterday. Selina Scott went to work on a glass of milk, a stomach full of butterflies, and no sleep the night before, while Frank Boss, her fellow presenter, had managed 4 hours' sleep and admitted to a touch of fear, although he greeted viewers cheerfully with a very good morning to you all. The programme reflected its declared intention to be relaxed and informative, and BBC executives from the chairman, Mr. George Howard, downwards were warm in their praise. Champagne flowed, some of it inadvertently, over Selina Scott's dress and knees at the BBC's Lime Grove studios. Not a guff there. Cut out all the boring bits, prune it down to this report. With only one telephoned compliment, breakfast time was 6:30 a.m. yesterday. Selina Scott went to work on a stomach, while Frank Boss managed 4. BBC executives from the chairman, Mr. George Howard, downwards were warm in Selina Scott's dress and knees.
1: I think that deserves 15 marks, don't you?
0: Right.
1: Yes, right.
0: What, out of 100?
1: No, 100. We've gone out of Tim Brooke Taylor. Tim.
2: From the Mirror. Revealed yesterday was a secret American proposal to fire nuclear weapons from space in any extended war against Russia. It shows that under the President Ronald Reagan, military experts have shifted from a defensive to an offensive attitude in their strategy to counter a Russian threat. When parts of the document were leaked last summer, Defense Secretary Caspar Weinberger said, "We're not studying plans to fight a protracted nuclear war." Now, a little hasty editing. Revealed yesterday was a secret American proposal to fire nuclear weapons against the president. Ronald Reagan leaked.
1: $15, Denise.
3: There's an item here about Koo Stark and her career, which says that I'm definitely open to serious offers as long as it's with the right director, she says. The 26-year-old actress, who has appeared nude in films, complains that her best offer so far has been to play a hitchhiker with enormous thumbs. It could well be that she says, "I'm definitely open to serious offers as long as it's nude with enormous thumbs."
1: And 15 to you, leaving Willie Rushton.
4: Well, this piece is from the Daily Mirror, and it's about Mrs. Thatcher's timing of the election. The Premier, Margaret Thatcher, left the date of the general election wide open yesterday. She said she would like to hang on until spring next year, but she admitted she might have to go to the polls sooner. She said on ITV's Weekend World, "I'm not ruling out any options at all." The Prime Minister said that if uncertainty meant her government could not do its job properly, she would go to the country. "My personal preference is to run all the way," she said. Which cheered up a lot goes, "Premier Margaret Thatcher left yesterday." She said she would like to hang next year, but she admitted she might have to go sooner. She said on ITV's Weekend World, "I'm not ruling at all." The Prime Minister said if her government could not do its job properly, she would go. "My personal preference is to run," she said.
1: And 25 marks to you, which takes us on now to the game My Music, which is based on the programme, which you all know, in which Steve Race plays a medley of tunes for the teams to identify. Matthew Scott will now play the role of Steve Race in a brief medley, which I shall ask the teams to identify. Matthew.
2: Better than usual, Steve.
1: Could we hear that once again? Right.
4: Could I hear it rather less?
1: We'll start with you, Tim and Willie. You can start off. See how many you can identify.
2: I heard Baba Black Sheep, Celeste Aida, Sammy Kangaroo Down Sport.
4: Frank Zappa's Night on a Bare Woman.
1: What about the last one?
2: The last one, yes. Well, that was the whole of the finished bit of Schubert's Unfinished Symphony.
4: As finished by Steve Race.
1: Well, out of a possible 18, you've got 3. Graham and Denise, can you do a little bit better? What did you hear there? One of them was very obvious.
3: Apart from the Dvorak cello concerto, you mean?
1: No, you can include that.
3: Oh, yes. Oh. Well, that's
1: wasn't that. In the medley, yes. But you can include it.
3: I like to.
0: Elf's Caprice from A Tune a Day, Book 3.

0: think
1: still
0: we
1: popular.
0: All...
1: Yes.
2: Well, there were one or two there that were very obvious. The first one, none of you got the first one. I'm amazed at that. Just play the very first one, Matthew. Yeah.
1: Oh, blast.
2: Anyone in the audience got that?
1: Oh, no. What a beautiful morning.
2: Oh, it's no. Obvious when you hear it, of course. Yeah. And blah, blah, blah. And the last one, which I don't think any of you are going to get. Matthew, the last one.
1: Oh, what a beautiful morning.
2: Okay, that's very good. We go on. We remain now in the realms of the high arts because we're going on to our ad lib poem. I read out a first line and I invite the members of the panel to continue the poem. And they have to continue it using the proper scansion and rhyme until I press the buzzer, like that, in which case it goes over to the next person who has to carry on the poem. Tim Brooke Taylor's favorite game, this one is. He loves it.
3: And Tim Brooke Taylor.
2: Which is why he's going to start.
3: Oh!
2: And the producer's given me an opening line, which I must say doesn't scan. But I'm going to read it.
3: We better not do the round then, Hans, if it doesn't scan. Okay, next round.
2: Listen to this. I must go down to the co-op again.
3: Is that it?
2: I must go down to the co-op again, yes.
3: I must go down to the co-op again and buy me some food. I'll buy some brain. You may laugh. Please do. I wish you would. If I could think of the end of this line, I know I would. But while in the co-op, I stand by a counter.
4: Which has standing behind it, my friend, Mrs. Manger. Good heavens, it's you, she said. You look clean. I said, less of that, I want to buy an aubergine. Why's this, she said, you a vegetarian?
2: You can take your pick. You can rhyme vegetarian, jitarian,
1: well,
2: tarian, or Ian.
1: I am not a jockey. I must be an Arian. Or so I am told by those in our street. People who prod me whenever they meet. People who look through our windows at night.
5: And generally get one hell of a fright. But say, Mrs. Mounter, what are you doing here? Behind that counter, selling cheese that's so dear. Why, my dear, 'tis the Lyme's wold, she answered straightway.
3: It's the Lyme's wold you've read on, or so I've heard say. It's white and it's blue and it's covered with mould.
4: And you should see the rest of it, the stuff that's old. Lyme's wold, she said, is the thing you should have.
1: It's wonderfully good for cleaning the lab.
2: I have to stop there, otherwise Willie won't get his year's free supply. But I think having got so quickly to an artistic conclusion, that one, we've got time to do another one, which will be started by no less than Willie Rushton, as you won that one. Whiskey, whiskey everywhere, and not a drop to drink.
1: I shall have to go and stick my beard down yon sink. Suck up some pleasant water. Pleasant. That's very poetic. Some pleasant water. Which does not have chlorine.
5: And sprinkle it on my window box and water me aubergine. And then I'll set myself upon the road that leads to town.
3: I'll set off with a bright blue shirt, with my fast trousers falling down. I set off with a merry gait, as merry as you could see.
4: Finding myself in a corridorless train, I was desperate for a cup of tea. But luckily I had with me a flask within my pocket.
1: I pulled the cork out and it went off like a rocket. I like to make the homemade wine. It agrees with both my feet.
5: A dry white wine is better. They are not so keen on sweet. My elbow's like a claret, but my knees prefer a grave. And don't you tell me lime's well good for cleaning the lard.
2: Graham Garden won that one by cheating, and we go on to the round of called smuggling. This is another new game. I hope the teams understand it, because I'm not sure whether I do. The teams are going to take it in turns to be smugglers or customs officers. Team members try to smuggle illicit objects through by concealing them in longer words or phrases, and the customs officers can challenge at any time. The winners will get 10 points and the losers 10 years. It's Denise and Graham to go first, and your objects to smuggle through are all types of transport. Anything to declare.
5: Right, let's see what we can push past them. Well, a totally innocent-looking suitcase full of a loaf, a nun, a carton of milk.
2: Challenge from Willie Rushton.
1: Car.
5: Damn.
2: You're right. Very perceptive.
5: What else have we got?
4: Just got this photograph of buskers outside the theatre, so you don't need to look at that.
5: No, we had a bowl of porridge.
2: Challenge
5: well.
2: There from Willie. Quite right. Yes. Do you want to continue?
5: Yes. Got a criminal record and an alibi, sickle and scythe and shears for the go-off.
2: Challenge there from somebody. Bicycle.
5: Oh.
4: Oh, very sharp.
0: Now I know how the game's played. I didn't know.
5: Yes. I wish I did.
2: They might score less marks, Graham, if you didn't wave every time you mentioned this.
5: Trousers, shirt, hair rollers, Kate Bush LP, a book.
4: Is that on craft?
1: Kate Bush.
5: What?
1: I've travelled by Kate Bush. Nobody else has.
0: You're thinking of Shepherd's Bush Station. No.
1: No.
4: I don't think he is.
0: No.
1: No.
2: Any more, Graham? We've got to hurry this along.
5: Right, the dynamo, pedicure kit, hacksaw, chopper, tennis shoe...
2: Comes from Willie.
1: Moped.
2: Moped, yes, quite right. When did he say moped?
1: Dynamo pedicure kit.
2: Yes.
0: This is dangerous.
2: The audience
0: like agreed
2: that
0: game.
2: You had a... Now then, we can switch over now. Tim and Willie, you will have to declare what you're taking on your journey, and Denise and Graham, you are the customs officers. And Tim and Willie, the concealed objects here are animals.
0: You haven't... by any chance seen my brassiere anywhere, have you?
1: The bra is in the harpsichord.
0: Graham?
5: The bra.
2: Yes.
1: Three.
2: Challenge from Tim.
0: We got zebra through.
2: I'm not going into semantics at this point.
1: It's in the
2: harpsichord.
1: Carry on. It belongs to Russell Harty, beastly business.
2: Denise.
4: Could you take that hearty beastie out of your suitcase, sir?
0: It's good news.
2: Yes,
0: I ask.
2: Good spotting. Carry on. Tim?
1: Which harpsichord? It is in the oak harpsichord, mein Herr.
2: Graham?
5: There's not an animal called an oak harpsich.
1: There is in my sentence.
5: A very long one.
1: In Germany, they call it the oak harpsich.
5: Ah.
4: Well, perhaps we can give you a longer sentence. 10 years.
0: I have a set of... No.
2: Graham challenge.
5: I.
2: Yeah, that's good.
5: AI, three-toed sloth or lorries.
2: Okay, Denise.
4: And setter.
2: Yes, that's good. Not very good, but good. I've got to hurry along now.
0: It's a briefcase which was given to me on my visit to the Camel Laird shipyards. Remember that?
4: Shipyard.
0: Shipyard,
2: yes, quite right.
1: Would you like some of
4: German
1: my
4: shipyard.
1: Marsupial?
2: Graham?
5: Marsupial.
2: Quite right, yes.
1: Oh, I noticed that. What a man, it's so good.
2: You haven't got any more, have you?
0: Ah, good news, we're in the lead. we're going to have a whale of a time on this holiday. That's a terrific place. We'll be the sole people there.
1: Oh, no, wait.
5: I've heard of Halley, but this is ridiculous.
2: Okay, we're going.
5: Yeah, yeah,
2: we're going with that, dude.
0: Could we win, Humph, please?
2: Yes. If, right.
1: Then we'll stop.
2: I think I've... Now then, yes, because we want to get on to a musical round, because Matthew's sitting there yawning and dropping off. This is a pick-up song. In this round, one team starts singing a song and then stops on a word in the lyric. The opposing team must then take up that word but sing a different song containing the word. Having read it out, I don't see what Matthew Scott's going to do at the piano. But, he's knitting, I suppose.
1: Don't worry a lot.
2: So, we'll give a mark here and there for a successful pick-up. Who wants to start?
0: The lady in the third row.
4: I'll pick up Matthew Scott.
1: Martin just
4: found
1: what to do at the piano.
2: Graham, go ahead.
5: Right. By the rivers of Babylon.
2: Tim.
0: On a clear day, oh, you can see forever. Yeah. Ever.
2: Ever.
0: Ever.
4: Every kiss, every hug seems to act just like a drug. You're getting to be a habit.
5: That's a good one.
1: Run, habit, run, habit, run, run.
2: What's the last word? Run?
1: Run.
2: Run.
5: Run. Run.
1: Been before.
5: Run me a river? No. Cry me a bath.
4: Yeah.
5: Run, I had a secret love.
4: Not a ventriloquist
5: song. That lived
0: in Gilly Gilly Oxen. That's the name of Bogan. By the sea.
4: I was going to do one
0: Bogan. Oh, Bogan, Bogan. Bogan. Bogan. Bogan.
4: I want you to be happy. I'll do one with sea, that's all right.
0: Bogan. Bogan.
1: We'd like to hear you, Bogan.
0: Bogan.
4: Bogan, do do do do. Daylight come and we want to go home.
2: Willie, one more from you and then we'll go on to the next game.
1: Home, dreaming of a speech defect. Who've always thought that.
2: Right. Here's the point in the program now where the brow of Timbrook Terror furrows as we as he tries to figure out exactly what game we're playing. It's the point where I ask the teams for their appropriate entries in the Yellow Pages. Let me remind them that Tim and Willie's trade is massage treatment establishments, and Graham and Denise is sculptors.
1: Christopher Rubin and Winnie the Pooh. Where that came from.
0: Mr. Mrs. Well, he did put the white tie on for the ball, didn't he? Know anything about massage treatment establishments and their daughter? I don't know anything about massage treatment establishments.
1: From Ireland. His massage treatment establishments, nothing to do with balls. Sean about an amber occasion.
2: Let's hear something from the sculptors. From
5: not Paris. A lot of sculptors in the Yellow Pages, Hum. Not an awful... Well, there's the French lady sculptress, Giselle Anne Amel. Apart from that, there's only Monty Mental Mason.
0: Isaac Amin. Well-known Negro slave. Up on his board, it says, Isaac Amin Massa.
4: Here's two sculptors that have their names in under nicknames. I don't know what their real names are, but they did all the sculpture for the Barbican. A dubious sculptor from a Mediterranean island called Concrete and his belligerent partner, Scrap Metal.
5: There's Leonardo da Vinci and his cousin Leonardo da Vindo.
4: There's their cousin who went into films. He actually was in Star Wars. He's called Leonardo D2.
2: Willie, you look pregnant.
1: No, yeah. I just think you got how to get out of here, that's all. From the continent, a delightful masseurs, French is extra. was a masseuse. I never dared ask.
0: Here is a police massage. You will be beaten heavily around the body.
2: Well, it looks, ladies and gentlemen, that we've come to the end of this week's program. Join us again next week. Until then, from all of us, goodbye.
6: Denise Coffey, Graham Garden, Tim Brooke Taylor, and Willie Rushton have been given silly things to do by Humphrey Littleton, with Matthew Scott setting some of them to music. The program was produced by Paul Mayhew Archer.
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8: If you're paying this kind of money for a car, you'd want it to have a touch of style, legroom, four doors, and all that. 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

0: hope you're not hungry, dear Henry, dear Henry. 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
1: Well, that's a nice thing, isn't it? After I've been working...
0: Henry, I've got me secret supply.
1: You don't mean...
0: Polo mints.
1: Yum, yum.
2: What has a hazelnut in every bite?
3: Sorry!
2: And thick milk chocolate for your delight?
3: Sorry!
2: Nougat and caramel, golden light?
3: Sorry!
2: And don't forget the hazelnut in every bite! And again! What has a hazelnut in every bite?
3: Sorry!
2: Thick milk chocolate for your delight?
3: Sorry!
2: Nougat and caramel, golden light? And don't forget the hazelnut in every bite!

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0: We present Tony Hancock, Bill Kerr, Sidney James, Andre Melly, and Kenneth Williams in...
1: Hancock's Half-Hour.
2: Hup! To me! To you!
3: Mind the rose bed.
2: Round your end. Careful.
3: No, wait. Now, wait a minute. Watch the lawnmower. Now, wait. Let me get a better grip. Right!
2: Left!
3: Hup! To you!
2: To me! Wait a minute, it's slipping. Andre, quick. Andre, help us. Grab the middle, quick.
4: I've got it.
2: Now, all together. Lift! That's it. Now, slowly down. Careful. Don't drop it. Slowly now. Gently does it. There. Well done. There's no doubt about it, Bill. This is the biggest marrow I've ever grown.
3: Yeah, she sure is a beaut, Tub. But you don't have to keep weighing it every day. You're disturbing it.
2: I must keep a check on her progress. How much did she weigh this morning?
4: Well, let me see. 8 stone, 7¾ pounds.
2: Hello, she's gained another couple of pounds since yesterday. What's the measurements, Bill?
3: Length, 5'4".
2: Good, 1½ up.
3: Circumference, from top to bottom, 38... 24, 39.
2: Yes, we'll have to fatten that middle out if she's going to win the vegetable competition.
3: Or you could leave her as she is and try for the Miss England title.
2: Less levity, if you please. Vegetable growing is a serious business. It's about time I won a prize. I've been trying long enough.
4: But you won first prize in the pumpkin competition last year.
2: I did not. They disqualified me. Well, not me pumpkin. Some evil-minded person spread a rumor that I'd been pumping it up. Just because I stuck a little rubber patch over where Bill dug the fork in it. Still, I'll get me own back this year. By the time this marrow's finished growing, there'll be nobody in the country who can touch me.
4: Oh, what about the man next door? He's entered for the competition, and his marrow is nearly as big as ours.
2: Never. Not in the same class. He does not get annoyed, you know. Particularly when I lean over the fence and ask him how his cucumber's getting on.
3: I wouldn't be so cocky if I were you, Tub. There's 3 more weeks till a competition, and a lot can happen in that time. Next door's determined to win, you know. You want to watch him when he's pretending to weed his garden. A crafty look round, and a dozen snails sail over the fence.
2: He's been doing that for years. What he doesn't know is that I sharpen their teeth up and throw them back. Hello. Look. Speak of the devil. There he is, looking out of his bedroom window. Morning! 5'4", 8 stone, 7, and still growing. That's knocked him. Look at him bashing his wife.
4: Well, come on, Tony. Put the marrow back in its bed.
2: Careful now, don't bruise it. There's 50 quid prize at stake here. Yeah, I don't like the colour of that patch of skin there. I'll have to get the sunray lamp on that bit.
3: You'll be needing some more fertilizer.
2: Yes, I want 4 grams of rock phosphate, 5 ounces of muriate of potash, 1½ pounds of potassium, 2 bags of leaf mold, 7 grams of sulfate of potash, 6 ounces of phosphorus, and 2 gallons of sulfuric acid.
3: Sulfuric acid?
2: That's the spray is next door.
4: Tony, that's cheating.
2: It's either him or me. I've set my heart on winning the town council's vegetable competition this year. There's nothing else in my garden that'll stand a chance. My tomatoes are right off this year. Look at them. They wouldn't get a second glance in the grape section, they wouldn't. As for me beetroots, well, I ask you. All root and no beet. And I'm disgusted with me dwarf beans. I'm really brought down by me dwarf beans. I'd expected such a lot from them, and what happens? A green fly sits on one and you can't see it.
3: Where did you go wrong?
2: I don't know. I did exactly what Fred Streeter said on the telly. Plant your beans, he said. Put a pole in next to them and spread plenty of fertilizer. And what happened?
4: What?
2: The pole started growing and killed all my beans up. Well, now if you'll just...
5: Oi, you!
4: Oh, Tony, there's a man looking over the back gate.
5: Oi, you! Podge!
2: Podge?
5: Open the gate. Let us in, mate.
2: Who is it?
3: Might be the dustman.
2: Can't be him. He came yesterday.
3: Are you sure?
2: Yes, there's his trail of rubbish up the carton path.
3: Well, go and see what he wants.
6: I say, can I help you?
5: Yes, mate. I'm from the council. I've got a little bit of work to do in here.
2: Work? It's a bit late, isn't it? It's 3:30.
5: I know.
2: You're taking a chance, aren't you? You want to watch it, you know. If the others find out, they'll be out like a shot. What do you want to do?
5: A little bit of surveying. Just let me come into the garden. It won't take a minute.
2: Yes, but I...
5: Hold this tape measure.
2: Well, wait a minute.
5: Stand up against the fence.
2: You must...
5: Let's see. 6 yards from the fence. 1, 2, 3, 4, 5, 6. That's it. Now, I'll just knock this stake into the ground.
2: Wait.
5: Don't pull it out, will you? That's it. Good day, gentlemen.
2: Just a minute. What's all this in aid of?
5: You got the leaflet through your door, didn't you? We're widening the road. We're taking 6 yards off everyone's back garden along here. A workman will be here in the morning. Dig it all up. If you want to keep that barrage balloon, you better move it.
6: Barrage balloon? That is a marrow.
5: Oh. Well, leave it there. We'll chop it up for you.
6: Chop it up? The prize-winning marrow?
5: Well, it can't stay there, can it? Right in the middle of where the road's going to be. It'll have to go.
6: It's stopping where it is.
5: But we are driving a road through here.
6: I don't care if you're driving the Queen Mary through here. I'm not moving me marrow.
5: And I'm not moving me road. My workman will be here first thing in the morning, and if that marrow's still here, we'll have a crane on it.
6: We'll see about that. We'll see about that. Now, kindly leave my garden.
5: Now, look here, you don't seem to...
6: Leave my garden.
2: Go on before you get a face full of King Edwards.
5: I'm warning you, dig it up. Or we'll chop it up.
6: Ah,
2: conkers.
3: Boy, what a nasty character he is. I don't know how I stopped myself from taking a poke at him. I was shaken with fury.
2: I know. That dustbin you were hiding in was rattling something dreadful.
4: Well, what are you going to do about the marrow?
2: Well, I'm not moving it, that's certain. I'm not letting that bloke next door win the competition with that stupid little marrow he's got. Look at it. Lying there with that smug look about it. 6.5 yards back from the fence. Hand me that stick, I'll move it up a bit.
4: Oh, no. No, Tony, you mustn't.
2: Well, it makes you sick.
4: Oh, look, if the council wants to build a road, I don't see how you can stop them.
3: We'll protest. We've got our rights. We pay our rates. Occasionally.
2: Certainly, I'm going to have a go. I'm going down to the town hall and have a word with the mayor and see if there's something I can do about it.
4: There's a long time, Tony. What do you think is keeping him?
2: Our rates.
5: Mr. Hancock.
2: That's me.
5: The mayor will see you now. Will you go straight in, please?
7: Hello, boys.
3: Sydney!
2: Hello, Mr. James.
7: What are you two doing here?
3: We've come to have a talk with the mayor.
7: Well, go on, I'm listening.
2: You? The mayor?
7: Well, this isn't a bicycle chain hanging around my neck.
2: How did you become mayor?
7: Well,
2: Where's the old mayor?
7: Well, he's,
2: What have you done with his body?
7: I was elected. I decided to put up against him this year.
3: Oh, a straight fight, huh?
7: Yeah, me and him up a dark alley. Of course, you know, it's dead handy. If all the building is done in this borough, I get the final say-so and what firm gets the contract.
2: Oh, I see. You give it to the lowest bidder.
7: No, the highest bidder.
3: And who's that?
7: Deluxe Buildings Limited.
2: And who runs that?
7: Me.
2: You wait till the Monopolies Commission hears about you.
7: Oh, they know all about me.
3: They do?
7: Yes, I'm the chairman. All right, what can I do for you?
2: One of your hired men has just been round to my house and told me you intend to lop 6 yards off my garden.
7: That's right. We're widening the road.
2: Well, I'm sorry, but it's going to stay narrow by me marrow.
7: What are you nattering about?
2: Me marrow.
7: What marrow?
2: Let me explain. On this 6 yards of ground you wish to chop up, quite harmlessly, doing no harm to anybody, there resides, minding its own business, a giant marrow. Still growing. 8 stone, 7.5 pounds in weight.
3: 8 stone, 6.5, Tub.
2: See, all this worry, it started losing weight already. It's got to stop. Think of me 50 pounds first prize. Nobody's touching that marrow until after the council's vegetable competition.
7: I can't cancel the road. You'll have to move the marrow.
6: I refuse. The marrow stays where it is. You move it over my dead body.
7: There you are. I knew there was a solution. Goodbye.
2: Oh, I see. That's how the way things are shaping, is it? Cajolery. Officialdom raises its ugly head. The bureaucratic machine is on the march. Innocent marrows are being ground into the dust. This could be another 1984. I warn you, I shall fight.
7: There's nothing you can do about it. Both your house and your garden are council property.
3: Yeah, but the marrow's not.
7: Doesn't matter. The ground it's growing on belongs to us.
3: Yes, but there's a clause in the Rent Act of 1939 that says, I quote, no one can be turned out of their place of residence without being given suitable alternative accommodation.
7: So?
3: I submit that this clause also applies to marrows.
7: Of course it doesn't.
2: Oh, yes, it does. That marrow is a resident of the borough. It's living on council property.
7: Yes, but it don't pay rent or rates.
2: That's what I know it doesn't.
7: Well, there you are. It don't qualify for residential privileges. It hasn't got a stalk to stand on.
2: Oh, yes, it has.
7: What?
2: As the marrow's legal representative, I hereby claim squatter's rights.
7: Now, wait a minute. Let's have a look at my council bylaws. Now, let's see now. Dog tracks, pinball arcades. Oh, here we are, marrows. Ah. What sort of marrow is this?
3: Well, it came from the seed of a marrow called Cucurbita maximum espanol. Originates from just outside Barcelona.
7: That's in Spain, isn't it?
3: Yeah.
7: Just as I thought. It's an alien. And it's not registered. You'll get a deportation order through in the morning. I want that matter put on the next boat back to Spain. Otherwise, it'll be dug up and transplanted in the prison allotment at Dartmoor.
2: On what charge?
7: Illegal entry.
2: Illegal entry, me foot. I bought it in a packet of 100 at the co-op in the horticultural department. Check it up on me divvy number, if you like.
7: I don't care. That's my ruling. It's a foreign alien from another country. Therefore, it cannot claim those rights that are accorded to a marrow of British parentage.
2: Oh, yes, it can.
7: How?
2: Any foreign national residing in Britain for 6 months or more is subject to British laws, civil rights, and taxes.
7: So?
2: My marrow was planted on December the 28th, 1954. It has therefore been resident in this country for exactly 6 months and one day.
3: Yeah, and if needs be, we'll find an application for British marrowship.
2: On top of that, the marrow code of this country is part of the Anglo-Spanish trade agreement and is therefore a representative of the Spanish government.
7: So,
2: I claim diplomatic immunity. Now, what are you going to say?
7: Dig it up. My road's going through tomorrow.
2: This could lead to an ugly international situation.
7: I don't care. Shift it.
2: Very well, but I'm warning you, I don't intend to let the matter rest here. I shall take my case to a higher authority.
8: If you'll just wait here in the lobby, Mr. Hancock, your Member of Parliament will see you in a few minutes.
2: Thank you, my man.
4: Tony, don't you think you're going a little too far with this thing? Coming to Parliament over a marrow.
2: It's not just the marrow. It goes deeper than that. It's interfering with the rights of the individual. The marrow is only the beginning. Don't you see? The British way of life is in jeopardy. If they're allowed to take away bits of your garden like that, there's no telling where it'll end. They'll want to widen the road another 2 yards next year. And another 2 yards. And then another 2 yards. Before you know where you are, there'll be a set of traffic lights over your dining room table and a zebra crossing up the hall.
3: You're right, Tubb. This marrow will stand as a symbol of the little man's defense of his freedom.
2: Well said. Well said. They're not going to get away with it. Besides, there's the competition. That bloke next door's heard about the trouble. He's laughing all over his face. He's a sadist, that man. He delights in tormenting me. Do you know what he said to me this morning? Do you know what he said?
4: No.
2: He leaned over the fence, looked up at my mirror, and with that horrible smirk on his face, he said, I bet it won't half squirt when the shovel's hit it. I got my own back. I blacked both his eyes and rammed a flower pot over his head.
9: Mr. Hancock?
2: Pardon?
9: Mr. Hancock?
2: Yes?
9: Your Member of Parliament will see you now. Straight to that door, please.
2: Ah, good. Now we'll see some action. The wheels begin to turn. This is the man who will decide the fate of me marrow.
10: Good evening.
2: Oh, my poor marrow. How did you get here?
10: I'm your MP.
2: I didn't vote for you.
10: Well, somebody must have done. But I got in.
11: I got 58,933 votes. Shows you why I'm popular, doesn't it?
6: Yes, I'm sure it does, Mr.
11: Churchill. Fred Churchill.
6: Oh. Yes. Well, good luck. Now, I want you to see you about... By the way, what party do you belong to?
11: Oh, I don't know. None of them want me. I don't know, I feel awkward. They won't let me sit on either side. I've got a little chair of my own right in the middle.
6: Yes, well, look, you see...
11: Isn't that lonely out there?
6: Yes, Yes, I'm sure it
11: you
6: is.
11: You know, now... they never ask my opinion on anything.
6: I'm very sorry. All I want to ask...
11: I never once had the whip out to me.
6: Well, you're going the right way about it. Now, listen.
11: Yes?
6: I've got a big marrow.
11: Lucky thing.
6: Exactly. Well, my local council want me to dig it up so they can build a road.
11: I see.
6: Yes.
11: I see.
6: Yes.
11: Yes, I see. Yes. I see.
6: Yes. You finished?
11: Yes.
6: Oh, good. Well, I maintain they have no right to touch it without my permission. And as my MP, I want your support.
11: Ooh, how thrilling. I can make this the subject of my maiden speech. Because I haven't made it yet, you know.
6: Well, that's all right. A lot of them haven't.
11: I know, but I've been here 17 years. They all pack up and go home when I stand up.
6: Get away.
11: Yeah. They'll have to listen to me now, though, won't they? I mean, this is important, isn't it? I mean, it's really important. You give me all the details so I'll know what I'm talking about.
6: Well, there aren't that many, really.
11: Now, come on, stop messing about.
6: I'm not messing about.
11: Yes.
6: No, I'm not. No, I'm not. No, I mean, there isn't much to say, really.
11: No.
6: Except this giant marrow that I've entered for the vegetable competition. Well, I'll give you some idea how big it is. Here you are. Here's a photograph I had taken standing next to it.
11: Ooh, yes. Which one's you?
6: Which one's me? That one there, of course. No, wait a minute. I tell a lie. Wait a minute. It's the other one. That's me, isn't it? Yes. No, it's not. I was right the first time. No. It's that one. The one with the ears. That's right. That's me. Which one's me?
11: Ooh. It's enough a big one, isn't it?
6: Well, that's the point, you see. I mean, I'm
11: oh, these I could grow marrows as big as that.
6: Yes, I'm sure you do. Now you see why.
11: Of course, I'm a keen gardener myself, you know.
6: Well, I'm very glad to hear it. Now, what I want to know is, if the council insist on building their road through my back garden...
11: You ought to see my knobby Brussels.
6: I'd love to, some other time. Now, you see, this road...
11: You know... You know, people don't believe their Brussels sprouts.
6: No?
11: They think I've tied a few dozen cabbages on a clothes prop.
6: Yes. What's the penalty for sloshing an MP?
11: No, don't be like that.
6: Now, look... What are you going to do about my marrow?
11: Well, I'll tell you.
6: Thank you. What?
11: Nothing.
6: Nothing? But you must do something. You must do something. They'll dig it up. You've got to make an issue of it in the Commons.
11: Well, I'd love to, but I've just remembered I can't.
6: Why not?
11: They're moving me up to the House of Lords tomorrow. I knew they'd get rid of me somehow. Of course, between you and me, I really don't want to be a lord.
6: Why?
11: Well, I only live in Balham, and I looked off walking down the high street with a crown on my head. I'm sorry about your marrow. I would like to have helped.
6: Yes.
11: So I hope you win the prize anyway.
6: Yes.
11: You must come round and see my daffs sometime.
6: Yes, I'd love to.
11: I'll give you a bit of my celery. You'd love it. It's all crunchy. I'll give you a cutting off my delphiniums.
6: I'll give you a clipping round the ear hole.
11: Thank you.
6: Not at all. Goodbye.
11: Goodbye.
6: Get out of it. God, dear, oh dear. House of Lords. They must have meant the House of Wax.
4: Well, it looks as if you've lost your marrow after all, Tony.
6: Nope, I'm not giving in.
3: You're right, Tub. Keep fighting. If Parliament can't do anything about it, we'll just have to go higher still.

0: there.
1: Anthony Hancock, loyal subject. Anybody in? I want to have a word about me marrow.
0: Up it's gone, clear off.
1: All right, all right. I was only asking. Keep your busby on. No go, tub? No.
2: I told you, the flag's not up.
1: Well, now what do we do?
2: Well, there's only one chance left to save the marrow, tub. Take it to court.

0: Court is now in session. Case of the Crown versus Hancock's Marrow. Round two. Presiding Judge, Lord Chief Justice Fleming.
1: There are one or two points in this case that I should like to elucidate. Will Mayor James please stand up?
2: Morning, Judge.
1: Your face is familiar. Haven't I seen you here before?
2: Yes, Your Honor. Three times, all told.
1: Really?
2: Yes. A 6 months, a not proven, and a warning.
1: Well, now, you wish to build a road through Mr. Hancock's garden.
2: That's it.
1: And he won't let you because he's got a marrow growing there.
2: That's right.
1: Yes. Yes. What is a marrow?
2: Eh?
1: Now, I always ask that. It gets me in the newspapers. Well, now, the evidence that has been put forward so far amounts to this. On the one hand, the marrow is growing on council property, and it pays no rent and can therefore be evicted. But on the other hand, as it were, so to speak, it has been classed as a squatter. And on the other hand, again, being of Spanish birth, it is submitted that as it has no passport, visa, or entrance permit, it should be treated as an undesirable alien and should therefore be deported. But then on another hand, again, diplomatic immunity has been claimed. Gentlemen, I have carefully studied your evidence at great length with five of my learned counsel. And as a result, we've all arrived at the considered opinion that prior to coming to this court, both you, Mr. Mayor, and you, Mr. Hancock, have both been out on the booze up. Silence in court. However, it's our duty to give a decision on this matter. And the court is now adjourned while we retire to my chambers to consider the verdict.
3: Hey, Andre. Ah, there you are.
4: Bill, I didn't see you in court.
3: No, well, when they got to that stuff about deporting undesirable aliens, I thought I'd better leave. How's it going?
4: The judge is out considering his verdict.
3: And where's Tony?
4: Well, he's over there, chatting to that barrister.
5: Of course, this isn't the first time I've been in court, you know.
6: I didn't think it was.
7: Oh, it's you!
5: Yes.
7: Well, well, I haven't seen you for weeks.
5: No, no.
7: Where have you been?
5: Well, honestly.
7: You haven't got much of a tan, have you?
5: No, well, I...
7: You should have taken your wig off.
5: Yes.
7: But as I was saying, I've been here before.
5: Have you?
7: I was nicked for collecting betting slips in Hyde Park.
5: Get away.
7: Well, of course, I denied it.
5: Well, naturally, yeah.
7: I told them I was the keeper and I'd lost me stick with the spike on the end. Anyway?
5: Yeah.
7: Be that as it may.
5: Yes, what?
7: I like that. Be that as it may. Yes, I'll remember that. So to speak?
5: Yes.
7: I suppose so, yes.
5: Yes.
7: Anyway,
5: yeah.
7: They brought me in.
5: Yeah.
7: There was the judge sitting in the box with the crest on.
5: Mm.
7: Just like a command performance.
5: Yeah.
7: Well, I was second bookie on after the drunks.
5: Were you?
7: Well, he heard the evidence and he glowered.
5: Mm-hmm.
7: I thought, hello, I thought.
5: Yeah.
7: Hello, I thought. A minute. He's going to make an example of me, I thought.
5: Yes, yeah. Hey?
7: What?
5: Hey?
7: Hey? He said, were you or were you not? Because they talk like that.
5: Oh, no, they do.
7: What, all the time?
5: Yeah.
7: Marvelous. Yes. Oh, yes. He said, were you or were you not collecting bets for next Saturday's derby?
5: Yeah.
7: And I said, yes, I was.
5: You admitted it?
7: I admitted it. Mm. Well, that settled it.
5: Yeah.
7: A mean look came over his face.
5: Yes. Yeah.
7: Sort of enjoying it, he was.
5: Oh, no, yeah.
7: Triumphant,
5: yes.
7: You know. He
5: yes.
7: He picked up his pen and he
5: yeah.
7: dipped it in the ink. And do you know what he gave me?
5: What?
7: Three tanner up and down cross doubles, any to come, 1 and 6 on the Lincoln.
1: Well, gentlemen, we've reached our decision in the case of the Crown versus Hancock's Marrow. My learned friends and myself are of the opinion that both parties are in the right. The road must be built, but Mr. Hancock is equally entitled to refuse to allow his marrow to be destroyed.
8: Well, what are we going to do then?
1: It's quite simple. The road must go through and the marrow cannot be moved, so there is only one possible solution.
8: Now what's that?
1: You must build a bridge over it. Case closed.
9: Thank you.
6: Mind the marrow.
9: Bring the pile driver over.
6: Watch the marrow.
9: Unload those bricks.
6: Don't touch the marrow.
0: Get those girders in position.
6: Make sure they clear the marrow.
3: Well, Tub, you did it. A victory for the little man against the tyranny of the bureaucrats. Cost him £1,500,000 to build that bridge over your marrow.
4: And with the town council's vegetable show being held next week, you should be very happy.
7: I'm not. Why? My marrow's dead.
4: Dead? How?
7: That perishing bridge. It kept the sun off it. It's laying out there like a shriveled up gherkin.
4: Tony, now that horrible little man next door will win the £50 prize after all.
7: No, he won't.
3: Why not?
7: The council have cancelled the competition.
4: But why?
7: The bridge was so expensive they can't afford to hold it. Good night. Thank you.

0: This has been Hancock's Half Hour with Tony Hancock, Bill Kerr, Sidney James, Andre Melly, and Kenneth Williams. Incidental music was composed by Wally Stott and recorded by the BBC Augmented Review Orchestra, conducted by Harry Rabinowitz. The script was written by Ray Galton and Alan Simpson, and the program which was recorded was produced by Dennis Lane Wilson.
1: "If you cross Mr. Kipling in the meadow by the church, if I've painted that spire once," he said, "I've painted it a dozen times." He offered me an apple pie. "An artist needs inspiration," he explained. "Golden shortcrust pastry, delicious apple filling, and just the right amount of sugar sprinkled on top. But then, when it comes to the little details, Mr. Kipling does have an exceedingly good eye."

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0: Sometimes on a stilly night from misty summer seas, there comes a riding clean and white, two knights on palfreys. Avoid you then that haunted dell that skirts the rocks of Tintagel.
1: My name is... Now you laugh. But the fact is, I was christened King Arthur Seagoon. You see, my parents were illiterate, but they had a round table. This led me to believe that I might be descended from Malory's Mort d'Arthur.
2: And what did you do about it, Mr. King Arthur Seagoon?
1: Do, young Wallace. In the bleak autumn of 1946, I made my way to the country of the Arthurian legend...

0: Thank you, small Gina.
1: Aye, there be ghost in there, they say.
2: Tell me more, cherry nose Cornishman.
1: Ah, they do say as how at midnight you hears and
2: dozen.
1: When I was a boy, I remember.
2: Yes.
1: I can remember. My mind's gone dry.
2: 2 pints, please, landlord.
1: It's coming back to me now. That's right. There's an haunted manor near Tintagel. They do say King Arthur buried his treasure there.
2: Buried his treasure?
1: Ah. And when the moon is full, they do say as how the spectre walks and plays strange music. Ooh. And if you hear that tune 3 times, you dies. Good health, sir.
2: Muzzles off! After certain investigations, I discovered the spectre-haunted Tintagel Manor, allegedly built at the site of Sir Galahad's hunting lodge. Eventually, I found the house agents, too, in a cave at the bottom of Dead Man's Cliff.
3: Oh, yo. I must go down to the sea again to wash my dirty socks. And all I ask is a bar of soap.
4: Good morning, my reeking French Lascar. What? Did you sleep well?
3: No. But 3 o'clock this morning, I had to get out of bed.
4: No.
3: I was shivering wet.
4: Oh, and how was that, sonny?
3: The tide came in.
4: Uninvited? Damned impertinence. Take a letter to the editor of the Times. Wait till I've written it, will you? Let me see. Dear sir, I must complain about the abnormally high tides in Cornwall. Is this a record? Sign it Liberace, then they'll print it.
3: Right.
4: Now, what's for breakfast this evening?
3: This steaming debris fraco.
4: Oh.
3: Here, taste it. A dish fit for a king, yes?
4: Only if he's abdicated.
3: What? I'll see who it is.
2: I'm sorry for bursting in like this.
4: Come in, sir. Come in. Excuse the mess. We've got the sea in.
2: What a splendid cure for mal de mer.
4: Isn't it? Who is that who came in with you?
2: The Atlantic Ocean.
4: It's the equinox, you know.
2: Of course. Tell me, are you the agent for Tintagel Manor?
4: You want to rent it?
2: Yes.
4: Shh, Moriarty, you fool. Have you a car?
2: Yes.
4: We'll drive you there. Off we go.
3: Pardon mon ignorance, mon ami, but what type of car is this?
2: It's one of Lee New carriageless horses.
3: Ah, the wonders of the steam age.
2: Oi!
3: I go.
4: Whoa! No! Moriarty, dismount and put a brick under the horse.
3: Isn't that dangerous?
2: So this is Tintagel Manor.
4: Yes.
2: How much is the rent for, say, a month?
4: Open your wallet. Mr. Seagoon, how remarkable. You've brought the exact amount. Moriarty, count this lot and see how much there is, will you?
5: One. Two. Three. Four. Five.
3: £2 and worth every penny of it.
2: Exactly. Now, how do I get in?
3: Here's a ladder.
2: Ladder? I want the keys.
3: There's no keys to this ladder. It's already open.
2: No!

0: The Spectre of Tintagel, Part 2. Placing a ladder up against the door of Tintagel Manor, Mr. King Arthur Seagoon climbed up and rang the bell.
1: Did you toll, sir?
2: Yes. My mama done told me. My mama done told me.
1: I have no wish to know that, sir.
2: I am King Arthur Seagoon, the new tenant.
1: Curses. So they let the old manor at last. I'll see his stay is short and brief.
2: Finished?
1: Yes.
2: Right. Please carry in my brown paper luggage.
1: I'm sorry, sir. I won't go back into that house. The sun's gone in.
2: But surely there's room for you both.
1: No, sir. After dark, I'd rather go home to Mother. You see, sir, in Tintagel Manor, there's something nasty in the woodshed.
3: Who did it?
1: I think the phantom struck again. If you're wise, sir, you leave this place at once. Otherwise, you'll hear the ghastly music. Good night. Mind the doors.

0: 1 o'clock. The witching hour. I must prepare my equipment with which I hope to record the voices of long-dead knights, which will give me a clue as to my direct descent from King Mort d'Arthur. Now, let me check the equipment in stores. 1 quart of thins, a spin of blats, a plan of quarves, a thinner of mongers, a third of nervous.
1: And so he settled down for the night.

0: Gad, they're running late.
1: Beware the music. Of course the music. What did that old Cornishman say?
2: Oh, it's that if you hear the music three times, you die. Good now.
1: Thank you for coming.
2: Goodbye.
1: And thank you for going. Well, I'd better get inside.
3: Let the fool go in. He won't be there in the morning. Ah!

0: Hello, hello, hello. Who's this kipping on the floor? What's this label round his neck say? I am the new tenant here. Oh, are you, mate? What's this second label say? Yes, I am. Well, I'll just tie this label saying, wake up, mate, round his neck.
1: Good heavens. Look at the label on my watch. It says 8:30. What does your label say?
0: 9:10.
1: Your label's slow.
0: I'm William the gardener, mate.
1: Well, go and grow me a breakfast.
0: Oh, right, mate.
2: I bring along a smile and a song for everyone.
3: You, still here? Didn't you hear anything during the night?
1: No, I fell into a heavy trance, 6 feet deep.
3: Didn't you hear the dying screams of a Zulu caught in the clutches of a man-eating Matabele iguana plant?
1: No.
3: But didn't you see me, whitened up with flour sacks and a false head, screaming?
1: Come to think of it, no.
3: Curses. At least you must have heard the agonized moans of Sabrina being passed through an electric sausage machine.
1: I'd have heard that.
3: A pox on it. To think I paid Peter Kavanagh a fortune in halfpennies, not all he could drink from the tap, for those impressions.
1: Never mind. Tonight I shall stay awake and track down the specter of King Dodger.
3: I'm afraid that is impossible, sir. The ghost only plays when it's daytime in Australia and Wednesday over here.
1: This ghost has a map and a colander. I must contact him.
3: I admire your vacuity, sir. Now, if you'll pardon me, I'll go and prepare your demise.
1: Thank you. Please leave it in the oven. Tonight, for sure, I'll lay this ghost. E'en now my gallant squire hastens hencewards to assist me. But, what are these blackened twigs approaching?
4: They are my legs, my kettle. Yes, it is I, Blinbottles. All ready for the game. Moves right, transfers quarter of jelly babies from pocket to gob.
1: Good lad. Now listen, we must lie in wait behind the arras.
4: Yeah, be careful, my captain, because I read it in Hamlet that Polonius was stabbed through the arras.
1: Here's an orange.
4: Oh, ta, Captain. I like oranges, Captain.
1: Shh. Keep quiet.
4: Why are you keeping me quiet, my Captain?
1: Shh.
4: Captain. Why have you turned the light off?
1: Shh.
4: Don't shush me, my Captain. I don't like eating oranges in the dark.
1: Well, don't eat it.
4: And I don't not like oranges eating in the dark.
1: Well, what do you like doing in the dark? Yes, but there's no time for that now. It'll be here any moment.
4: I'll be here any moment.
1: The Spectre of Tintagel.
4: The Inspector of Tintagel? Is he on nights then?
1: No. The Spectre is a ghost.
4: Ghost, Captain?
1: Yes. He's due here at 1:00.
4: Can I go home now, Captain? I left the cat running in the sink.
1: Listen, it's ghostly music.
4: I don't like it, Captain. It's not on the hip bridge.
1: Hist! A melody not heard for 1,000, nay, 2,000 years. At last I've heard it. The specter of Tintagel. If I can meet him, perhaps I can learn the secret of my lineage. But hold! What did the old Cornishman say?
0: If you hear that ghostly music 3 times, you die. Good owl.
1: Gad, the wonders of the steam age!
4: What is the wonder of the steam age, Captain?
1: Steam.
4: Oh. How does it work?
1: On the same principle as a boiling kettle. Let me demonstrate. Fill your mouth with water.
4: Sip.
1: Now, put this whistle between your lips. Good. Now, sit over this candle. And wait. But hist, it is no ghostly music.

0: Darlington. I recognize the applause. The spectral music again, and for the second time! It appears to be coming from outside. Gad, it's dark out here. It must be nighttime. What did that long streak say?
1: I said the ghost only plays when it's daytime in Australia and Wednesday over here.
0: You! What are you doing here? And I say, why are you taking my hat off?
2: Only a rose.
0: Why are you parting my hair in the middle?
2: I'm fading as a rose.
0: I say, why are you chalking it across to my head? Why are you raising that iron girder and sighting it towards my nut? Why are you...
3: Oh, you nutted him, mate.
1: Yes, there he lies, in the corner of some foreign suit that is forever England.
3: Come on, let's go in, Mr. Valentine. It's nearly 2 o'clock and the mist coming up on the moor.
1: Yes, I'll put a light in the window and a pound in the till to guide the master safely back home.

0: Quick, hide me.
1: Master, welcome home. 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
0: Oh, it's good to be home.
1: Yes, sir. How did you find your way in this mist?
0: I followed the arrows on my suit. Quick, burn it. I wouldn't like the dogs to get my scent.
1: I wouldn't like anyone to get your scent.
0: You're not my best friend. Don't you realize I've been past Nadjafree. By the way, what was that lump lying in the garden?
1: That, sir, was a Mr. King Arthur Seagoon.
0: Oh.
1: He took a lease on the house and we couldn't get rid of him. He'll be unconscious for hours.
0: Lucky devil. Now, let's dig up the loot and then scarper.
2: Meanwhile, at great expense, we are placing a microphone by an inert lump in the garden.
3: What hit me? Struck down on the old Welsh nut from behind in my prime. Ooh! Listen! The spectre of Tintagel again! But hist! See! The spectre draweth nigh from out yon bushes! Oh, no long departed minstrel! Speak!
4: Oh, hello!
3: Spectre, aid me.
4: Oh.
3: Sire, I seek to prove that I am descended from King Arthur.
4: Good luck.
3: Wait.
4: Wait?
3: I recognize your voice.
4: Hey, you recognize my voice.
3: You're the famous Eccles.
4: I'm the famous Eccles.
3: Shut up.
4: Shut up, Eccles.
3: Wait a minute.
4: Wait a minute, Eccles.
3: Wait a minute.
4: Hey, what?
3: Who put you up to this false type haunting?
4: That false type, Mr. Valentine Doyle.
3: Valentine Doyle, eh?
0: $300 golden cups and 100 silver goblets. Yes, it's all here. The entire regimental plate of the 2nd Poona Horse.
1: Splendid. Somebody run out and tell Eccles to stop playing that fake ghost music.
4: I'm in here.
0: Then that must be the real specter of Tintagel.
1: Run for it!
3: That taught the devil a lesson. I'm glad now I learned the violin, even if it did take me all afternoon. Great sprouting funds. What's this? Golden platters. This must be the lost treasure of Tintagel, revealed to me as a sign that I am the direct descendant of King Arthur.
5: 3 months at the Palladium and he thinks he's the King of England. Good evening, sir.
3: Good evening, Inspector.
5: Are you the owner of this manor?
3: That is correct.
5: I see. Then perhaps you could explain this gold plate here.
3: Certainly. It's mine.
5: The stolen regimental plate of the 2nd Poona Horse is yours?
3: Yes. By royal prerogative.
5: Royal prerogative. I see. What did you say your name was, sir?
3: King Arthur.
5: King Arthur?
3: That's right, yes.
5: Well, you better come with me, Your Majesty. There's a plain van outside that all our King Arthurs and 3 Napoleons have ridden in.
3: It's good enough for me.
5: Yeah.
3: Of course, this means the end of the House of Windsor, of course.
5: Yes.
3: Prince Philip will have to go in.
5: You come with me, Your Majesty. It'll all be all right in a moment. You
3: I
5: just come outside.
3: I think I'll make you Prime Minister. You've got the right bill, you know.
5: That's very kind of you, Your Majesty.
3: Will you fancy Ireland? Wales is doing nothing at the moment.

That was The Goon Show, a BBC recorded program featuring Peter Sellers, Harry Secombe, Spike Milligan, Valentine Dial, with the Railington Quartet, Max Geldray, and the orchestra conducted by Wally Stott. Script by Spike Milligan and Larry Stevens. Announcer Wallace Greenslade. The program produced by Pat Dixon.

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3: Well, Bert, our own little place at last.
4: Yes, we was lucky to get a new house on the estate. Funny, only seems like yesterday when we first put our names down for one.
3: These 14 years have passed very quickly, though. Oh, don't you just love this room?
4: Yes, very tasteful. Nice dark brown paint and floral decor.
3: What do you think of the three-piece suite?
4: Lovely, darling. Oh, I can see we're going to be really cosy in here. I can just picture us sitting together on a cold winter's evening in front of a nice roaring... Hello. Here, ain't?
3: Yes, sir.
4: You noticed anything wrong?
3: No, what?
4: They forgot the fireplace.
3: Oh, don't worry about that. They're delivering it tomorrow. And what's more, Bert, it's a brand new model. Yes, it is, you know, the very latest thing.
4: It is?
3: Yes.
4: Well, I can hardly wait to see this wonderful new fireplace.
5: That is an excerpt from Great Expectations. The last of the books we recommend you to read during the next half hour, and perhaps the most contrived.
6: Meanwhile, for those who can't read, here is a sort of radio show which is beyond our ken. Among those taking part are leaf blight expert Ernie Tutt, Millicent Craneworthy, Palanquin Albright, scrap merchant, Lady Agnes Amelia Fitz-Trumpington Saucepan.
7: Oh, what a handful.
6: To continue, Ramgar Lightley, the singing strings of the tennis racket manufacturers, Carlton Scroop, and of course, Mr. Kenneth Horne, who prefers to remain anonymous. Ladies and gentlemen, Kenneth Horne.
8: Thank you. And I think you ought to know that our announcer for the series was Douglas Smith. And if you want to know what he looks like, well, you can see his picture on the cover of this week's issue of the Police Gazette.
6: Well, it's nice to know I'm wanted.
8: Thank you, and goodbye, Douglas Smith. Well, yes, here we are, the last program in the present series. Yes, thank you. Well, I'm not laughing. I've seen the script. Actually, I really ought to say something about our two scriptwriters, but I'm afraid I'm at a loss for words.
9: How about degenerate? Deplorable.
6: Decadent.
9: Revolting, nauseating, pitiable.
6: Repulsive, insufferable, odious, and old.
8: Oh, come now, it's not fair. They're not old. Well, I feel we should also pay tribute here to the Variety Orchestra. I know I've said some rather unkind things about them, so I'd like to make amends now and give them a little present. It's something I know they haven't got. A tuning fork. Well, now, a much neglected member of our team is the sound effects man. Really a fishing chap who opens a lot of doors for us. So give us thought every time you hear this. Every time you hear this.
10: I can't, it's stuck!
8: Well, fire a gun then.
10: I forgot to bring it.
8: Oh, never mind. Now, what was I saying? Oh, it's a really efficient... Well, yes. Now, let's turn to our musical advisor, Eddie Braden, who not only has been responsible for some very nice arrangements, also made some very excellent records, the best of which was From Here to the Pub in 10-second flat. I would also like to...
10: Yes? I've got the gun now.
8: Oh, good. Well, give it to me, will you? Well, nobody is indispensable. Well, naturally, when a show like this is on the air, it prompts a lot of letters. So let's examine our correspondence more closely and take a look at the Beyond Our Ken postbag. And the first letter picked at random after 6 months' intensive research reads...
11: Dear Kenneth Horne,
3: I always listen to your show, and one of the things I really enjoy is your list of names at the beginning. They always give me a good laugh, and honestly, I don't know how you think up such funny names. Yours truly, Mrs. Begonia Gratchley Hopkirk.
8: Well, here's another one, all the way from Scotland.
0: Dear Mr. Horn, I'm just writing to say that if the standard of your show does not improve, I won't bother to go next door and listen.
8: That's signed Angus McCosopress. I must introduce him to Begonia Gratchley Hopkirk one day. It'll be rather fun. Now, here's another letter which comes from a Mr. Herbert Peasmore.
7: Dear Kenneth Hall, this morning on the way to work, the chain come off my bike, and I come a purler on the tarmac. At lunchtime, I discovered to my horror that I had inadvertently mislaid my sandwiches. It was cottage cheese day, too. In the afternoon, my fountain pen developed a leak and left ink all over my zip-dry braces. Coming home on the bus in the evening, you'll remember that my bicycle caught out of commission, a big fat man trod right on my foot, scarring my Italian brogues and bruising my big toe. I'm sitting at home now and have just heard your show. Have you ever had one of those days where nothing seems to go right?
8: And passing on, we come to another letter. Oh, this one's perfumed.
3: Darling, it seems so long since
8: we last met. Yes, yes, well, I don't quite know... I don't know how that one got in, I'm sure. Let's find another one. Of course, one of your listeners have even sought our advice on their little personal worries.
0: Dear Mr. Horn, I'm a young man on the threshold of life. I've saved up a...
8: Well, it's worth trying, isn't it, really? Say it again, Bill.
0: Dear Mr. Horn, I'm a young man on the threshold of life. I've saved up a fair sum of money, but I'm not sure whether to get married or open up a garage. What do you suggest?
8: Well, I should open up a garage. You can always back out of that.
11: Dear Mr. Horn, I have a problem. I blush very easily. Every time I sit down to think I blush, what should I do?
8: Think about something else. Who's next?
12: Dear Mr. Horn, my husband was home very late last night, and when I looked in his car this morning, I found half a bottle of gin and half a bottle of vermouth. What do you make of that?
8: Dry martinis, you say. And here's a rather pathetic letter.
13: Dear Mr. Horn, I am 85 years old, and this is my problem. I'm always chasing a girl. And the trouble is, I can't remember why.
8: Well, that brings us to the end of our post bag.
14: And just a minute, Ken. There's something I've been trying to find out about Kenneth Williams.
8: What is it?
14: That's what I've been trying to find out.
15: Ken.
8: Yes.
15: We decided to give you something. Something we know you'll appreciate.
8: Oh, it's very kind of you. Well, what is it?
15: Well, it's an ink.
8: Good heavens, it's Pat Lancaster.
16: Hello, Ken.
8: Hello, Pat. Is this true, really?
16: No, the boys were pulling your leg.
8: Oh, no.
16: But as this is the last show, I'd like to do my song especially for you.
8: Well, what's it called?
16: Thou swell, thou witty,

0: jolly nice town. Thank you very much. By the way, what are you going to do now the show is over?
1: Well, first, I'm going to take a holiday.
0: Uh-huh.
1: I'm going to Ireland.
0: Well, bring me back a stick of shamrock, will you? And watch out for the leprechaun.
1: Oh, Ken, you don't believe in them, do you?
0: Well, I didn't. But then I saw a film called Seamus O'Toole and the Wee Folk. Shall I tell you about it?
1: All right.
0: Well, I'm glad you said that. Well, it's all about the little village of Ballynewson. It was a typical Irish village of post office, a general store, and 18 pubs. Our story starts in one of them.

0: Seamus, what was the tune?
1: Here's an old traditional song called You Can Look in the Heart of a Shamrock, but you won't find Flanagan there.
0: Oh, touching Seamus. You even brought tears to the eyes of me, potatoes. Sure, you deserve a pat on the back.
1: Oh, Pat, get off me back.
0: Now then, Pat, tell us one of your little poems.
2: All right. There was a young woman of Eland.
1: Quite enough of that, Peter. Sure, he's always coming up with them terrible poems.
0: Well, what do you expect? He's a limerick man. Listen, you tell us one of your stories about the little people.
1: Oh, well, wait a minute now. I can't tell you the story on an empty glass.
2: What do you have, Scotch? You traitor. Give him a glass of stout.
1: Well, now, if he wants to see the little people, go up to the top of the mountain at night, and when the moon breaks through the clouds, you can see them.
0: Oh, that's all moonshine.
1: It's not, I'm telling you. The wee folk live at the bottom of the big well. There they spend their time drinking and talking and laughing and never a stroke of work to do.
0: Don't tell me they've been nationalized.
1: The last time I was there, I met the king of the leprechauns himself, King O'Fred.
2: What does he look like?
1: Well, what with his red hair, his yellow waistcoat and his green shoes, he looks just like a traffic light. And he says to me, Seamus, he says, 'tis three wishes I'll be after granting you. My first wish was for Bridget.
0: Oh, little Bridget O'Leary.
1: No, Bridget Bardot.
0: Oh. And did he grant it?
1: He did that he did, he did. For lovely she looked. I couldn't help wishing I was 10 years younger. So bang went my second wish.
2: What was your third wish?
1: It was for the crock of gold. And then the king tricked me into a fourth wish.
2: Oh, that means you lose the other three.
1: It does that. You see, I wished for the same all over again.
0: Oh, then it was your own fault.
1: It was. But what can you expect? I'm a Dublin man.
2: I don't believe a word of that.
1: It's true, true, tis true.
3: Quickly, something terrible's happened.
1: Well, what is it, Kathleen?
3: It's the Lord of the Manor, Lord Sean Horne of Valley Newton. He's brought in a new man to look after the estate. Father, we're being thrown out of our own home.
1: Oh, don't worry, you pretty little head. I'll talk him out of it. Come, I'll take you home again, Kathleen.
4: So there you are, O'Toole. Drinking again?
1: Thank you kindly, sir. Drop a whiskey.
4: That's the trouble with this village. Everybody drinks too much. Look at the state of this estate. And the manor house is a disgrace. Pigs in the drawing room, chickens in the dining room. What's that in the smoking room?
5: Smoke, sir.
4: Good heavens, it's not on fire?
1: No, sir. That's the room we use for drying peat.
5: He's forever fallen in the river, sir.
4: Well, it's a wonder he doesn't get drowned.
1: Oh, he'd never do that.
4: Why not?
1: Well, you see, sir, he's a Cork man.
4: Ah, here comes my new man, Cassidy.
6: Well, hi there, folks, and I'm mighty pleased to be making your acquaintance. I calculate as how I'm going to be real happy riding herd on this little old ranch.
1: And what kind of Irishman is that? I thought you said your name was Cassidy.
4: It is. Hop along, Cassidy. All right, Cassidy. Now, first thing I want to do is to find the poacher. I think we're going to have eggs for tea. And then you better find the chap who's stealing the cattle.
6: Ooh, your brother by rustlers, eh? What do you know about these old-timers?
1: Oh, me? Nothing. Nothing, of course. Nothing at all, at all. Nothing. Nothing.
6: Are you sure you don't rustle?
1: No, only when I wear taffeta.
4: All right, now, Cassidy, get started. Get the house cleaned up. I want to live in the manner to which I'm accustomed.
3: But you can't turn us out. What'll we do?
1: Never mind, daughter. Leave it to me. I'll go and have a word with the king of the leprechauns. He'll help us. King O'Fred! King O'Fred! Where are you?
7: Here I am, I am.
1: Oh,
7: Oh, there you are. And with all your little people.
8: Yeah, watch your step. I don't want you treading on my leprechaun. Yeah, I see you brought your fiddle. Come on, give us a tune. Give us a bit of that sham rock and roll.
7: All right. But first you must grant me my three wishes, and no tricks this time.
8: Well, all right, I won't mess about. What are your wishes?
7: Well, first, I wish I had my old job back.
8: Granted.
7: Secondly, I wish my daughter would marry that lord of the manor.
8: Granted.
7: And my third wish is a wish for all of us.
8: Well, what is it?
7: I wish to goodness we could find a way to end this sketch.

0: ground teeth.
1: Well, that's it. A real leprechaun-y ending, if I may say so. And now, four little people who we've never actually seen, but we do believe in the fine singing and playing of the Fraser Hayes of Four.

0: third of Kenneth Horne documentary feature, Hornorama. Yes, once again, Kenneth Horne and his team of investigators bring you a factual report on topics of immediate interest. And tonight, we present a close-up on the film industry. Is the cinema winning the race to attract young couples?
1: Or is it just neck and neck? Here is a very famous star of yesteryear. Very glad to have you with us, sir.
2: It's a pleasure.
1: Stanley Birkinshaw, isn't it?
2: That is so, yes. But I was, of course, known on the silver screen as Stanley Birkinfino.
1: The great lover.
2: Yes, that was me. Perhaps you'll remember some of my classic successes. Such films as Desert Passion, The Sheik of the Sahara, and Seven Deadly Sins.
1: Yes, silent pictures.
2: Oh, yes, I'm afraid so. When the sound came in, they said I wasn't suitable.
1: Oh. Why was that?
2: Well, sir, it's me. It's always been something of a mystery to me.
1: Still, I expect you made a lot of money and are now a rich man.
2: Alas, no, I'm penniless. It's my own silly fault.
1: Oh, you lost your money? Why?
2: Well, I was always splatting it about.
1: Finally, let's go over and have a word with somebody outside a famous cinema in the West End. Oh, good evening, sir.
3: Good evening. It's cold, very cold now.
1: Yes, it is. Very cold, yeah, indeed, yes.
3: Very cold.
1: Well, now, would you like to tell us about yourself?
3: Yes, certainly. I've been standing outside the cinema in Leicester Square for something like 35 years.
1: Thirty-five. Good gracious, sir. Without interrupting you in any way, you are the commissioner.
3: Oh, no, I'm just an ordinary picture goer.
1: You've been waiting outside the cinema for 35 years.
3: Yes.
1: Why?
3: Nobody will take me in.
1: Terribly sad, that, isn't it? I don't know what it is. Still one of the most popular forms of cinema going is the newsreel theatre, where at any time of the day one can see newsreels from all over the world. And how very familiar they have become.
4: This is the Fino Barbitone News. Jim Haggerty reporting. A freak storm hit Chicago early Saturday. Thick snow brought traffic to a standstill. Mayor Riley said in all his years of administration, the city had never experienced such a blizzard since August last year. In Wichita, Kansas, Mr. Henry Brackenbury has invented this unique flying bedstead. Says Mr. Brackenbury, it may not revolutionize flying, but it will certainly revolutionize sleep.
1: Let us now turn to the cinemas themselves. All the time, improvements are being made to increase the enjoyment of the patrons. And so we sent Cecil Snaith to investigate at one of the new luxury cinemas.
5: Well, listeners, I'm looking now at the very first film to be shown on the new panoramic screen together with supersonic sound. The film is, in fact, the first to be made in the new process of gigantoscope. I wonder what the picture goers themselves think of it. I'll just take the microphone to the stalls and ask for one or two opinions.
6: Excuse me, sir. What do you think of gigantoscope?
7: Lovely.
5: Now I'm moving down to the 2 and 3.
6: Ah, you, madam.
8: I'm sorry, this seat's taken.
6: No, I just wanted to ask what you think of the new film.
8: How can I tell with you standing there naturally? Why don't you go and sit down?
6: Sorry.
5: Well, listeners, perhaps I'd better wait until it's over. Ah, there's a vacant seat in the front. I'll just sit here and tell you something about the film. Now, where's the ashtray? It never seems to be in front. Ah, here it is. I better just press my cigarette. And this is Cecil Snaith at the organ of the Granville Cooper in the Turning View of the studio.
1: Well, now, what makes a film personality? Talent? Looks? Oh, perhaps it's that indefinable something that makes everybody sit up and take notice. And wherever there is a film personality, there, too, will be an ardent fan.
7: Hello, Rodney.
9: Hello, Charles. I saw you in your latest film last night. You were superb.
7: Thank you. You really liked it.
9: Like I was in France. Honestly, Charles, when you came on, the whole screen lit up.
7: Come, now, it was very small feat.
9: But even so, take it from me, you're the one they'll remember afterwards.
7: Oh, Rodders, how kind you are. Did I really look all right?
9: Magnificent. What a striking figure you were.
7: Thank you.
9: I just love the way you hit that gong.
1: Finally, let us pay tribute to those ever faithful stalwarts of the film world, the regular picture goers, those couples who manage to get such enjoyment from a visit to their local cinema.
10: I'm very, very crazily in love.
3: Yes, Felicity.
8: Greetings,
3: really, and you've finished the sausage roll already?
8: I'm sorry.
3: Oh, I'm only halfway through me big strotter. There's no more sandwiches left. You have a hard-boiled egg.
8: No, no, Andrew, not yet. I'm saving it to have with my banana.
3: Oh, I'm ready for me second cup of tea. Where's the thermos?
8: No, wait a minute, Andrew, dear. Quiet now. Here's the ice cream girl. Miss, two bags of popcorn, two packets of salt.
3: I have a double ice cream. Here, one of Chris. Bring down
8: look
3: over there, Ambrose. That young couple. Oh, yes. Yes. Kissing and cuddling. Oh, yes. It is great.
8: Yes, it is, Ambrose. I sometimes wonder what people come to the cinema for.
1: There you are. That brings us to the end of this series of Beyond Our Canon. Until we meet again, this is Kenneth Horne on behalf of us all saying goodbye for now. Good night. You are invited in this thing to all of just been...
11: Just a moment. I thought I fired you earlier on.
12: Yes, I've got a contract,
11: oh,
12: you know.
11: I see.
12: As I was saying, why the Just Missed ought to have been listening to Beyond Our Ken, a sort of recorded radio show which gave employment to Kenneth Horne and also to Kenneth Williams, Hugh Paddock, Betty Marsden, Bill Pertwee, Patricia Lancaster, the Fraser Hayes Four, and the BBC Variety Orchestra conducted by Paul Fennelly. The script, believe it or not, was written, and letters of complaint should be sent to Eric Merriman and Barry Took. However, the onus must inevitably fall on our producer, Jake Brown.

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1: My lords, ladies and gentlemen, father of the bride, mother of the free, daughter of the regiment, Dombey and son, your host, the president of the Vegetarian Association for the Preservation of the Nut Rissole, wishes to take carrot juice with all the ladies present. Please be upstanding. The toast is round the hole.
2: And in this edition, you'll be able to meet the Mungo brothers, assisted by Doris, in Thrills and Spills on the McGillicuddy Pudding. There'll be a song or two from Musty Jack Spong, radio's yodeling chicken sexer. Music in the modern manner from Salvador Lip and his Latin American thing. And bringing up the rear will be the Reverend Barney Grote and his band of exploding nudists. Here is your master of ceremonies, Kenneth, some mothers do have them, Hall.
3: Well, hello again. That was Douglas Smith, the man of whom it is often said. And quite rightly, too. Although he says he can prove he was home in bed at the time. Now, for the answers to last week's questions, first the spot the ball contest. It was, of course, in the top left-hand corner of the photograph, and not where you suggested, Mr. Gruntfutter Kapotka. I took it up with Jimmy Greaves himself, who said it was physically impossible. And besides, he always wore baggy shorts. Now, the second question was on food. And the answer came in several parts as follows. You bottle it, you can it, and you stuff it. Not necessarily in that particular order. Part B of the question, well, you have to preserve it, of course. Now, preferably in a dark cupboard, otherwise the wasps get at it. And experience shows that wasps very rarely get at it in a dark cupboard. Well, so much for the educational part of our show. Smith, make the announcement.
2: Yes, sir. And now, brutal, sensual Douglas Smith. He of the flaring nostrils and smoking ears. Not conventionally pretty, but attracted to a certain kind of woman.
3: Shouldn't that be attractive to a certain kind of woman?
2: No, things have been bad lately. One day the world will know my story, but in the meanwhile, it's the Kenneth Horne Theatre of Suspense.
4: The human mind has been called a dustbin of the emotions. Come with me now, exploring your dustbin. Under the fish heads and the potato peelings of the conscious, down, down into the depths where lurks something nasty wrapped in a newspaper. Open the paper and you will find yourself in the twilight sanctum.
3: My name is Dr. Poke Nodule. I think it's an anagram for London docks, but I'm not sure. However, we in the family always pronounce it Parnell or Stuke Hazley, depending on how drunk we are. But for the purposes of this story, I shall call myself Jones. I had known Jessica Long Tippett for years. In fact, I attended her mother during her last confinement, 6 months in Holloway, for setting fire to a policeman without a license on an even date. When Jessica met Gaylord Montefiore, I was naturally worried. The Montefiores were a strange family. And young Gaylord?
5: That's me. I'm Gaylord. Me.
3: He was the strangest of them all. A moody, saturnine man, a brutal, scowling beast, a great, hulking, ugly...
5: Here, wait a minute, ducky. Here. I've can't be doing with all that. I can't play a gay lord. It's bad for me image. You see, I'm a much-loved figure. I'm a freckle-faced kid. You know, the boy next door type. A wholesome family entertainer. People see me as sort of butch Mary Poppins. No, I mean, I've got the public to think of.
3: Yeah. The public what?
5: The masses who worship me. The little people for whom I'm a hope and a symbol. I have a sacred trust.
3: Oh, trust?
5: Trust.
3: With a... That's with a T on it.
5: Yes. With a T, you see. I can't be ugly and scowling. However hard I try, nature hasn't equipped me for it. I haven't got the equipment, you see, Ducky. I'm your... No, I'm your perennial Peter Pan. I can fly! I can fly!
3: I'll throw a bucket of water over him sometime.
6: Very rude.
3: Look, Ken. Look, Ken, I'm sorry. It's either Gaylord or Jessica Longtooth.
5: Oh, well, you have to make sacrifices for your art. It's all down to the old Arsgrass, your art is.
3: May I continue?
5: Yes, certainly. Don't let me interrupt you.
3: Briefly, then. To recap, Jessica Longtippet married the strange Gaylord and he whisked her off to gloomy Montefiore Hall, somewhere in the bleak West Riding of Cricklewood. From the moment they arrived, he treated her badly.
7: Did you enjoy the ride, dear?
8: Yes, thank you, Jessica.
7: Well, would you get off my back now?
8: Yes. This is Montefiore Hall, my dear, your new home.
9: Welcome home, Master Gaylord.

0: Oh, Gaylord, who is it? That man with the bolts in his neck.
1: This is Mandergast, the butler. I made him from a monster do-it-yourself kit.
2: I made up nicely, ain't I?
1: He takes his orders only from me. As you see, he's a simple, ugly creature, but loyal.
0: How is he with visitors?
1: Since we've had him, we don't get many visitors. Mandergast, this is your new mistress.
2: Thank you, Master. You always bring me something nice back from London. Come here, my little booty. Old Mandergast will show you a thing or two. My word, you're a plump little thing, aren't you? Mandergast likes them plump.
0: Tell him to put me down, Gaylord.
1: Drop it, Mandergast. That boy, stop it, or you'll go back in your box. This lady is my wife. I want you to treat her as you did the others.
2: Yes, Master. Come here, my lovely. Mandergast won't hurt you.
1: Get Mandergast, I'll tell you when. Come on, my dear, let me show you your new home.
0: What's that? A wolf?
1: Only sometimes. Most of the time it's Cousin George. George, I'm back! Good werewolf. Down, boy.
0: Werewolf?
1: Yes, look at him. He's bought a pair of slippers in his mouth.
0: Yes, but the someone's still wearing them. Gaylord, I don't like it. I don't like it at all.
1: Don't worry. I think he's taken to you. Look, he's rolling over on his back. He wants you to rub his were-belly. Look at his were-leg going like the clappers. bless him.
2: Dinner is served, Master. Shall I set a place for Mr. George, or will he be having a bone under the table?
1: Now, George, what are you going to do?
3: I have decided to change for dinner.
1: What is on the menu tonight, Mandergast?
2: Iron newt, toe of frog, wool of bat, and tongue of dog. With chips.
0: But it's all the same to you. I think I'll have something out of a tin.
1: Oh, what have we got tinned?
2: Weed killer.
3: Well, shall we go in?
1: Would you take my arm, dear? I'll follow in 5 minutes.
4: At first, Jessica noticed nothing out of the ordinary, but as time went on, Gaylord began to behave more and more strangely. Jessica went into a decline.
1: You don't seem well, my dear. You haven't touched the nice cup of arsenic Mandergast prepared.
0: I think someone's put cocoa in it.
1: Nonsense. Nonsense. Your mind is beginning to wander. What?
0: Listen. Listen. There it goes again.
1: What? I can't hear anything.
0: Listen. The organ. That damned organ. Every night it starts like that, and then... There it goes again. What does it mean? What does it mean?
5: It means that Friday night is Blackpool night.
1: And calm yourself, my dear. It's all in the mind.
0: I want to see a doctor.
1: A doctor?
0: Why won't you let me see a doctor?
1: But I will. In fact, I have him here. Our own family physician, kindly old Dr. Ghoul's creature. He's hanging about outside from a beam. Come in, doctor.
6: Oh, what a beautiful white neck you have, my dear. What beautiful full red lips.
7: I know, a lot of people compliment me on them.
8: He's not talking to you, William.
7: Oh, I'm sorry I spoke.
6: Come here, my pretty.

0: No, don't back away. Surely you're not frightened. What is it that frightens you? Merely the fact that I'm trying to sink my fangs into your neck.
1: Well, that helps.
0: I'm just going to test your reflexes, my dear. Now, if I tap you here and here and here and here and here and here... And here, yes, thank you. You've made an old vampire very happy. Keep on with the treatment. That'll be a guinea. Well, I must fly.
2: I'll see you to the belfry.
1: Where's the phone? Please help me.
3: Hello, Dr. Pope Nodule here.
1: This is Jessica Montefiore, nay Long Tippet. Doctor, you're the only one I can turn to. Gaylord is trying to get rid of me. I'm in a house full of vampires, werewolves. There's a mad subhuman butler poisoning my food. He's trying to drive me mad. You must help.
3: Yeah, but why? He seems to be doing all right on his own.
1: Not him, me. You must come at once. Will you...
3: Will I what?
1: I said, will you... Gaylord's just come into the room.
2: That was a very stupid thing to do, my dear. I'm afraid you know too much. Mandagast!
4: Yes, Master!
2: I have a little friend for you to play with.
1: No!
4: Thank you, Master.
5: Yeah, I think we got the best out of that.
2: You'll enjoy a little game, won't you, Mandagast?
4: Oh, yes, Master. Now?
2: Come here, my dear.
3: Not so fast, Montefiore. The jig is up. The house is completely surrounded by one slow-witted village constable. Who has orders to run you down with his bicycle if you try to escape.
6: No, never take me alive. I'm getting out, and I'm taking Jessica with me.
3: One move and I shoot.
6: Oh, will you? I'm going. Yes. I'm going with a love that's ever falling.

And there our story ends. In a high key. And good riddance to it. Now it's time for a track from the new LP, Songs for Senile Lovers. Sung by the Fraser Hayes Four.

0: And now, trends. And first, trends in music. Last year, the readers of the Melody Express voted our next guest, Rambling Sid Rumpo, the man most likely to. Since then, he has frequently. But he's managed to repair it with sticky tape and is with us again tonight. Good evening, Rambling Sid.
1: Oh, hello, me dearie-o, for it's over the open road where the wind blows free and I've plighted me lummock to a tall pine tree.
0: Well, it's up to you, of course, but look out for the woodpeckers. Now, what are you going to sing for us this week?
1: Well, I've been having a dip in me gander bag. And I come up with a traditional Cornish cider bottler's song, which they sing in loo and polka. They sing it whilst they're bottling their scrumpy. The head bottler, or great nadger, squats on his groat stool, and the apprentice bottlers, or bogle twisters, so-called because it is their function to twist their bogles, stand round in a circle, passing his bottle from hand to hand. Then one of them secretes it, and the great nadger, feigning dismay, offers them the traditional groat if they'll give him his bottle back, but they say him nay. And so he offers them a fine plucked grummet, and then they let him have it.
0: Yeah. And you can't blame them, really, can you?
1: See, then they all link arms and dance about, singing the Cornish scrumpy dance, which goes as follows. Oh, who will come a nadger in this fine night with a fal-ral rumple me boodle with your splee a-glowing in the bright moonlight with a fal-dal daffy up me doodle. Hey down, dumpy, oh, 16 pints of scrumpy, oh, drink it up, me boys, with a one and two. Hey down, derry down, sink it down, drink it down once round.

0: And who could fail to be stirred by that, sir? Shaken, yes, but not stirred. Well. Well, the prevalent mood is still back to the 40s, and nowadays we're getting all nostalgic about powdered eggs and Giraldo. The 40s when Kathy Kirby was called Vera Lynn. When Eddie Braden's suits were in fashion. When Kenneth Williams was known as Wee Georgie Wood. And when Gladys was young. Also back in fashion are the revivals of the stiff upper lip, get one for me, Johnny, you can't send a boy like me up in a crate like that. The rear gunner's copped a package, sir, we'll have to make it back on one wing when this ghastly business is all over, Evadne, we'll go away somewhere together type of film. And here is an excerpt from One Now, starring Dame Celia Millstrangler and aging juvenile Binky Huckaback.
1: Must you, Charles? Must you?
2: You know I must.
1: I don't like it, Charles. I don't like it at all.
2: Neither do I, Fiona. But it's got to be done. Somebody's got to do it.
1: When you're up there, do you think of me down here? thinking of you up there.
2: Constantly. Never-endingly, finger-drummingly, heart-poundingly, breath-holdingly, toe-curlingly, stomach-going overly. And you, Fiona, when you're down here, do you think of me up there, thinking of you down here? Thinking of me up there, down here?
1: Yes, Charles.
2: I know.
1: I know you know.
2: I know you know I know.
1: Yes, I know.
2: And yet, when I open my mouth, the words just won't come.
1: Why not, Charles?
2: I speak through my nose. Hold me, darling. Hold me.
1: Oh, Charles, Charles. I wish we could stay like this forever.
2: There's the alarm. I must go.
1: Must you, Charles? Must you?
2: I have to do what I have to do. And you have to do what you have to do. We both have to do what we have to do. On our own. Perhaps one day we'll be able to do what we have to do together. Goodbye, Fiona. Is my cap on straight?
1: Yes, Charles. I shall always remember you standing there in your uniform. So calm, so splendidly calm, so utterly, utterly brave. Goodbye, Charles. Wave to me as you go up.
2: I will. Goodbye.
3: Going up, first floor, ladies' lingerie, household goods, and fairy cloth. Mind the door.
0: Oh, that took me back, you know.
4: I know.
0: I know, you know. And finally, trends in pop music. And to find out more about the business, I went along to Tin Pan Alley the other day to a song publisher's called Boner Beat Songs Limited. Hello, anyone there?
5: Oh, hello, I'm Julian, this is my friend Sandy.
6: Oh, it's Miss Rawn. Oh, our bonnet of Arderic again. Oh, what brings you trolling in here, then?
0: Well, I'd like to find out a little bit more about the songwriting game.
6: Oh.
0: How do you set about composing a song?
5: Oh, well, first of all, you see, you need a good lyric.
6: Yes.
5: A lyric that's meaningful and deep with implications for the listener.
6: Yes,
5: don't
6: you?
5: Like,
6: yes.
5: Night and day, you are the one.
6: Yes.
5: Well, I mean, that's got your actual soul about
6: soul,
5: it, hasn't it?
6: Yes,
5: soul.
6: There's the party's over, it's all over, my friend. I mean... That's lovely, no? That's lovely, that is poignant, isn't it? Poignant, that is. I mean, Jewel and me, we get inspired in the strangest places.
0: Yes, I can imagine.
6: Yes, for instance, Julia often has blinding flashes in the bath. The bath, don't you?
5: Oh, yes.
6: Tell him about that.
5: It comes over me in waves. Then, as soon as it comes over my eyes, I have to leap out and go straight down onto the upright while the muse is on me.
6: While the muse is on him.
0: I see a sort of plug number.
6: Oh! He's bold.
5: Goes to.
0: Well, now, what are you doing at the moment?
5: Well, we're working on theme songs for television.
6: Things like
5: Doctor Who Stole My Heart Away.
6: Yeah, that Stole My Heart Away. And then we did one for a TV serial. Do that one they did for the TV series.

0: ขอบนั้นชาติไทยอะไร
1: Oh, very moving.
2: See, he was moved.
3: He was moved. Moved. He was really moved. But it won't be sorry about that, so we turned our attention to film. We're doing the title song for After the Fox.
1: But I heard that Burt Bacharach was writing that.
2: Oh, yes, but we're hoping to get ours in first. Yeah. I mean, we haven't actually arrived at our fait accompli.
3: Accompli, that's your actual French. Mm. French.
2: Well, trouble is, you see...
3: Go on, no, go on.
2: No, wait, come on, shut up. Let me get on with it. See, trouble is, Miss Horn, working the title of the film into the song.
3: We're toying with two ideas. We haven't decided which one yet. It's either I was after the fox till I met you.
2: Or the other version is I'm not kissing you after the fox.
1: Yeah. Yeah, well, I'd be hard put to it to choose.
2: Oh, he's hard put to it, Sam.
3: Well, he would be at his age. Anyway. We are concentrating now on a speciality, which is theme songs for your horror pictures.
2: Horror.
3: You see, your actual horror picture. Would you like to hear our latest?
1: I can hardly contain my indifference.
3: Yeah. Oh. Right, on the piano, Jewel.
2: Right.
3: On the piano. Yes. She always lousy lappers on the Striller's boner. Well, right. Come on. Flex yourself. Stars. Flex yourself. You'll flex.
2: Yes.
3: Flex.
2: Right.
3: Vamp till ready.
2: Right.
3: I said vamp. Oh. Don't flutter your eyelids. Ready?
2: Yes.
3: A one, a two.

0: And there they go, sort of Jewel Stein and Frank Lesser. Trouble is, it's difficult to work out which is the lesser of the two evils. Well, so much for this week's show, except for the Riddle Marie, which goes as follows. Now, my first part is clammy. My second part is green with stripes. My third part can't get through a door unless carried sideways. And the sum of my parts hangs from a chandelier. Now, what am I? Answers, please, not to me, but to Eddie Braden. Who wants to know urgently as they're coming through his wall again. Anyhow, see you next week.
1: That was Round the Horn, starring Kenneth Horne, with Kenneth Williams, Hugh Paddick, Betty Marsden, and Bill Pertwee. On the musical side, you heard the Fraser Hayes Four and Edwin Braden and the Hornblowers. The script was written by Barry Took and Marty Feldman and produced by John Simmons.
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4: 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A Ticket to Istanbul.
5: British Rail.
6: Second class return to Istanbul. 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
6: Issued subject to the rules and regulations in the publications and notices of British Rail.
5: 506-37921.
6: Stroke.
5: 900-734. 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
3: That was A Ticket to Istanbul. Tomorrow's 30-minute theatre will be A Dry Cleaning Docket from Hackney, read by Sir John Gielgud. Details of that and other programmes for the coming week are available in the new issue of the Radio Times. 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
4: Also in the new issue of the Radio Times, Terry Scott talks about what it's like to be a funny comedian in an interview with one. And there's a searching look behind the scenes of BBC's 9 o'clock news with a full report on the changing of Angela Rippon's antifreeze.
7: Eddie Waring looks back on his days as dialogue coach to the Flowerpot Men. 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
8: There's also a funny article on Magnus Pike's left shoe, but he's hoping to scrape it off. 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
7: looks at the forthcoming star-studded production of A Midsummer Night's Dream, in which Richard Burton plays bottom to Elizabeth Taylor's Titania, and Miss Taylor plays Titania to a very unappreciative audience indeed.
8: Sunday.
7: And this week, Esther Ranson is given something she really has difficulty getting her teeth into. A bucket. In.
8: That's life, BBC One, 11:25, so it saves you taking sleeping tablets.
7: She goes out into the streets asking people if they want a free press. 22 men will appear in court on Monday.
8: Monday?
7: On the eve of the MCC's crucial match against the touring one-legged Zambezi Pygmies Geriatric 11, John Arlott finds out where the team for the...
8: First test, BBC Two, 11:25 to 11:30, assuming England go into bat first.
7: ...are getting all their new fast bowlers from, in a special interview with the head of Madame Tussauds.
8: Tuesday.
7: And in...
8: Film 77, BBC One, but has long words in it, 8 p.m.
7: A young American director explains how broadcasting can be fun, providing you use the right sort of broads. 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So at 7 p.m. tonight on Radio 2, we present a new series of...
8: Nothing! Thursday!
7: And a big coup for BBC Television in tonight's edition of...
8: Top of the Pops, BBC One, 7:10 to 7:40. But seems like a lot longer.
7: Producer Johnny Stewart has just contracted the Rolling Stones. He's been advised to stay in bed and lay off fatty foods. And in...
8: The money program, BBC Two, 5 minutes after the time everyone switches over to Kojak.
7: The man who looks a bit like one of the panelists on New Faces discusses business expansion with someone who's got a finger in every pie. He's a waiter in a British Rail buffet.
4: Yes, all that, plus the date, a little sign saying Radio Times, and the address and phone numbers of the editorial department on page one of the current edition of the Radio Times, available in plain brown wrapping from all quite good news agents at just a few pence.
3: This is Radio 4. Now for a complete change of mood. Page 2 of the current issue of Radio Times. On sale now from all, not all that bad news agents at just a few pence.
4: And on page 2 this week, there's an interesting feature on Tomorrow's World, which this week looks at the new Japanese fully automated model of Raymond Baxter. The big problem at the moment, of course, lies in the nasty humming and whirring noises and the jerky movements. But they're expecting to add these very shortly.
3: Also in the article, a detailed look at some of the new British inventions now applying for patents.
9: Is this the place where I come in and say, is this the patents office?
10: No, it's the place where I say, certainly, what can I do for you?
9: Ah, well, I have here a little something I think might interest you.
10: The next line's been cut.
9: Oh, has it? Right, how about this then? The Wizzo Automatic Bolt. Ah, see, it's got the nut already welded to it, so it saves you the bother of screwing it on. Meaty. Or, there's this, the Wizzo three-ended sausage, for people who like the crispy bits. Or, what about this, the Wizzo pop-up toaster. Let me show you.
10: See, that's very interesting, but isn't it the toast that's supposed to pop up?
9: Oh, I think you're right. Oh, help me turn off the lampshade, will you?
10: Come on.
9: Oh, well, there we are. Well, what do you think?
10: No, I don't think any of those jokes are worth patenting, I'm afraid. Try Max Bygraves.
9: What for?
10: Breach of the peace. Next.
4: This way, please. Right, this is the patents officer. Off you go.
11: Right, have I got a terrific new invention? It's a blockbuster. Believe me, you have never seen anything like it. This will revolutionise the world.
10: I better take your name, then.
11: Right, Alexander Graham Bell.
10: Not the Alexander Graham Bell.
11: Oh, who's the Alexander Graham Bell?
10: Well, he invented the telephone bell. He died in...
11: No. I think it must probably be the other one.
10: Well, what have you got for us then?
11: Well, prepare yourself to be overwhelmed, and may I present to you my amazing, electrifying, incredible, two-legged chair.
5: two-legged chair?
11: Yes, it sounds incredible, don't it, eh? But here it is. Go on, just try it out for yourself. Go on, go on, sit on it.
5: Oh, well, all right, then, if you see that. Oh! He falls over.
11: Pardon?
5: He falls over. He's only got two legs. He just falls over.
11: Well, yes, that is its weakness, yes, sir. apart from that, what do you think? Do you reckon it's got possibilities?
5: None whatsoever. Didn't you ever stop to consider that a chair won't stand up with two legs?
11: Oh, I see. All right, look, I tell you what I do. I'll saw one of them off, you see? Look, be honest, it's brilliant, isn't it?
5: Mr. Bell, you seem to have no idea of the basic principles of physics. It just will not stand up on the floor.
11: All right, I'll cut a bit off each leg, you see? Then he'll be too short to reach the ground, you see? And it won't need to stand on the floor. How about that?
5: Perhaps you wouldn't mind explaining to me, Mr. Bell, what is the point of having a two-legged chair?
11: The point,
5: yeah.
11: Oh, isn't it marvellous? I mean, don't it just choke you up, eh? Cool, what would have happened if they'd sent the John Logie bed? What's the point of having television? Well, we'd all be sitting around now enjoying ourselves. Now, look, don't waste my time. I can go elsewhere, you know.
5: Oh, yes, like where?
11: Hyde Park I can go. Yeah, I can go to feed the ducks. Or I could drop in at my aunt in Catford for a slice of coffee. Here. No, so look, don't beat around the bush. What do you say? Just give me a straight yes or no.
5: No.
11: Look, I haven't got all day. I want a definite positive decision about my two-legged chair right now.
5: Mr. Bell, I can see the only way to terminate this interview is to suggest you take note of the chair I'm sitting in.
11: Yours. Well, I've all it gone. You've pinched my idea, you have.
5: What do you mean?
11: You're sitting in. That's a direct pinch, that is. It's a two-legged chair with a couple of spares at the back.
5: Oh!
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Now, K-Burk's most sensational record ever. Stockhausen's greatest hits. Who can ever forget? Or everybody's favorite. And what about the warm, romantic tones of... And Stockhausen's greatest unfinished masterpiece.

0: Yes, Stockhausen's greatest hits, available from Boots, Shoes, W.H. Looney's, Coffee's, Kitchens, and all good roadworks, as used by Robin Ray when there weren't enough table mats to go round. Yes, annoy the neighbors in style with Kay Burke.
1: An extract there from page 8 of the current edition of Radio Times. 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
3: Sunday, Top Hat. Don't miss the unusual number where Astaire and Rogers tap their way through 30,000 dead Apaches. Perhaps Ginger Rogers would have been more suitable than Roy. However, RKO Radio Pictures went bust soon after for not being able to sell many pictures to radio. Watch out also for the shot of the small pimple on Fred's cheek in Reel 3. His demand that it should be cut out quite ruined the film. Left little holes all over the celluloid. Tuesday, Moses and the Ten Commandments. DeMille thought the rushes were great, but unfortunately the same couldn't be said for the actors in front of them. Don't miss the parting of the Red Sea. It later married Elizabeth Taylor. Thursday, A Night at the Opera. Superb direction by Sam Wood made this one of the Marx Brothers' funniest movies. I counted 87 pimples between the four of them, excluding the controversial thing on Harpo's left nostril, which was at first thought to be a pimple, but later identified as a mole, when it darted up his face and started tunneling through his hair. Friday, Psycho. Nice enough plot, but not a great deal in this one for pimple buffs. Look out, though, for the couple of then virtually unknown pimples on the drugstore assistant, who was later to become famous as Twiggy.
1: 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One of many extracts from the new edition of Radio Times, which, as we said earlier, is on sale now from all awful newsagents, priced at just a few pence.
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1: Well, now we're at last ready for our next programme here tonight on Radio 4. From Birmingham, we present another advertisement for the new edition of Radio Times.
5: But on page 17, there are details of Saturday's television shows. And on page 18, there's a lot of small print, which some scientists believe may actually be details of radio programs. And, of course, under the photograph of Patrick Moore's suit crumpler on page 20, you can see this. Excuse me.
6: Stop.
5: Beg your pardon?
6: Stop. This is Beatrice Quint of Chingford here.
5: I'm sorry.
6: Stop. You said at the beginning of this programme that if we'd heard it before, we were to stop you. Well, I have heard it before.
5: Look, madam, you do realise that this joke only works if people are listening to the repeat, do you?
6: Oh, sorry. Does it?
5: Yes.
6: Oh, I didn't think of that.
5: Obviously. Now get off the line, please. Now then,
6: you'd
5: on
6: think it'd
5: page
6: be better 20... if I didn't mention it, then.
5: No, look, what is this? I just put the phone down on you.
6: Oh, sorry.
5: We apologize to listeners for what seems to have been a rather longer than usual publicity announcement there on the current edition of the Radio Times. Available, of course, from all nasty, obnoxious little newsagents. We do, as I say, apologise most sincerely. In fact, very, very sincerely, because We're going on with the advert a bit more.
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1: That's followed in the next column by details for BBC Two, containing all the information you need to know about BBC Two programmes, like, what the hell was that all about? In the case of the following programme, the answer is very little.
2: Good evening and welcome to Luxembourg for this, the most glittering night in the international show business calendar. The battle for that most coveted of coveted awards, the Eurovision Raquel Welch Gag Contest. And here now onto this magnificent stage decorated with two very interesting motifs comes our lovely hostess for the evening, Miss Katia Boiler.
8: Bonsoir, mesdames et messieurs. Good evening, you load of foreigners. And our first entry tonight comes from Germany, and here is its cracker, Hans Short Trousers.
2: Hans Short Trousers from Hamburg, who is going to tell the German Raquel Welch gag tonight, Die Herrestora.
9: Sehr gemischt die und Frischkeime Raquel Welch. Mit die Achtung, Mast und ihrem Spiesal. Herrestora. Und uns gemeldet ein, die Schmidt heißt, Komm schon da. The coconut shark.
2: And that went well. It went well there for Germany, but they've got some stiff competition here tonight from the next country, one of the favourites in this contest, France, who of course won last year with their gag La Tempête dans un D-cup. And here they are with this year's gag Un Jour, cracked by Charles Aznotalent.
10: Un jour, il est aussi grand, il aura ses bras de lampe et son endiguré en petit arboleur. Il aura remis dans ses bras durs, Raquel Welch. Je crois que les bras sont les bleus. British Leyland Car. Mais le spatin, on va se là, on va devenir de l'arbre d'eux. Attention, on peut les rendre tit for tat.
2: Oh, and that one has set the place alight there, the French entry. Now it's time for the entry from Monaco. Not rated as being in with much of a chance, this one. Los Mashed Potatoes, with their Raquel Welch gag, L. Onacord.
11: Rachel Welch, she has just gone to the West Indies. Jamaica, no, she go of her own accord.
2: And I don't think that Lost Mashed Potatoes quite got the idea of the contest there. So as they walk off stage to the sound of their own feet, it's time now for Britain's own entry. Britain's entry composed by joke writer Bad Toupee and performed by nobody very special.
12: Rachel Welch has just announced she's going in for a trial separation. Bang, ding, dong, la, la, ooh, ding-a-ling, dang, dong, bong. Provided she can find a bra strong enough. Boom, ding, dang, wong, long, dong, bong, along, shoo, la, ding, a, ding, a, dong.
1: Thank you, Great Britain. Ladies and gentlemen, we are very sorry that owing to great pressure, the two big favourites have dropped out.
2: And that was the Luxembourg entry there, which seems to have gone very well. We'll know very soon when we've got the score. Ah, is this it?
13: Buonasera. E deci Roma povera de signorita Fazzoletti e due ponte, deux points. 2 points.
2: And that was the Italian entry. And one of the band has just blown a fanfare, but fortunately it was covered by the noise of the trumpet. But back now comes Katia to announce the winner.
1: Ladies and gentlemen, I see from our electronic scoreboard that this year's winner with 1 point is Ireland.
2: Oh, and the Irish contestants have done it after all. And so as Doherty and Doherty come forward to collect their trophy, two free pass-outs from the Des O'Connor show of their choice, we bid you farewell from Luxembourg and leave you once again with Ireland's winning entry in this year's Eurovision Rachel Welch Gag Contest.
14: What's the difference between Rachel Welch and a beetroot?
15: One is used to make wine.
14: Yes.
15: And the other is a woman with big knockers.
1: Those are just some of the delights in store for you in this week's new edition of the Radio Times. On sale now at all smutty, greasy, horribly pusillanimous, malodorous little newsagents. And now we're pleased to say that we are actually going to proceed with the scheduled programme, The Berkis Way.

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2: Once upon a time there was an engineer.
3: Choo-choo Charlie was his name, we hear.
2: He had an engine and he sure had fun. He used good and plenty candy to make his train run.
4: Charlie!

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1: The BBC presents A Life of Bliss. Being another episode in the life of David Alexander Bliss, better known to us as George Coe. Helping him to tell the story are Diana Churchill, Colin Gordon, Gladys Young, Petula Clark, Gladys Henson, Ernest Jay, Percy Edwards, Ruth Prouncer, Elsa Palmer, and the BBC Variety Orchestra conducted by Paul Fenolet. Although terribly shy and still a bachelor, David Bliss feels lost without a girlfriend, just as his daily help, Mrs. Griffin, would feel lost without a chat to her next-door neighbor.
2: Has your Mr. Bliss found himself another girlfriend yet?
3: Good gracious, no. Not that he's looking for one, really. He's just waiting and hoping.
2: He's got to hope. Pretty girls don't go on trees.
3: It wouldn't make no difference to him if they did. After all, you know what he's like.
2: How do you mean?
3: He'd be too scared to pick one and end up with a windfall.
1: And so over to his flat to meet the man himself, David Alexander Bliss.
4: There we are, home again. Go on, then, in you go.
2: I thought I heard the door.
4: Oh, hello, Mrs. Griffin. We've been for a walk in the park.
2: Whatever's come over you, you've been out early every morning this week.
4: Well, I always take Psyche for a walk before I go to the office.
2: Of course you don't.
4: I do, you know.
2: You don't?
4: I do. You keep out of this.
2: There you are. You see, she knows I'm right.
4: Well, I always mean to go out anyway. Waking up's my trouble.
2: My trouble's waking up my old man. Honestly, our married life's one long row. It's nothing but trouble morning and night.
4: Why morning and night?
2: Getting him up to go to work and waking him up to go to bed.
4: Well, I can't see how your life can be one long row, then.
2: Well, it is.
4: But he's asleep most of the time.
2: Yes, and you should hear the row. Mind you, it's always the same. When you're caught in, he's so much in love he can't sleep. And you think he's the man of your dreams.
4: And afterwards?
2: Marriage opens your eyes and closes his.
4: Well, I'm jolly glad I'm a bachelor.
2: I was only joking.
4: I know you were, really.
2: It's time you find yourself a wife.
4: Well, I don't see why. I sleep like a top.
2: It's a mistake to leave it too late.
4: Why is it?
2: A young bachelor marries his choice. An old bachelor marries his housekeeper.
4: Well, I've got plenty of time yet.
2: Yes, of course you have. I suppose you haven't found yourself a young lady.
4: No, I'm afraid not.
2: There's only one thing for it. You'll have to fall back on one of your old flames.
4: Oh, no, look, we've been through this before.
2: Through what?
4: Old flames are out. I mean...
2: It'd be better than not having a young lady.
4: No, not for me it wouldn't.
2: Why?
4: Well, I'm just not interested in old ladies. They in old flames. Besides, the right person will come along sooner or later. I'm in no hurry.
2: Neither she, by the look of it. You might not meet her for ages.
4: Oh, I might have met her already, for all you know. For all I know, come to that. That's the awful thing.
2: What on earth are you talking about?
4: It's all a matter of fate. I mean, you know that somewhere in the world there's somebody who's absolutely right for you. But you can't be sure when you'll meet her. Or how, or where, or anything. On the other hand, you might meet her and then, well, never see her again.
2: What's she like?
4: Who?
2: The girl you met in the park Monday.
4: Oh, how on earth did you know?
2: You've been out early every morning this week. Besides, you as good as told me. Was it love at first sight?
4: First and last. I haven't seen her again. I doubt if I ever will.
2: Oh, you never know. Did you speak to her?
4: Only for a second. Oh, she was so wonderfully gay. Even her eyes seemed to be dancing.
2: In step, I hope.
4: No, but... Seriously, she was.
2: Blonde or brunette?
4: Well, auburn.
2: Short or tall?
4: Just right.
2: Nice figure?
4: Well, yes, I suppose so.
2: You're not sure?
4: Well, of course I'm sure, only... Well, I didn't notice all that much.
2: A bit on the skinny side, eh?
4: Well, I say, steady on.
2: What was she doing in the park?
4: Oh, taking her dog for a walk.
2: What's the matter with her?
4: Love at first sight. Oh, well, I must be on my way. I'll see you tomorrow.
2: Yes, all right. Have a nice time tonight.
4: Tonight?
2: You're going round to your sister's.
4: Oh, yes, so I am.
2: I don't know what you'd do without them now you haven't got a young lady.
4: I know. Still, never mind. Something's bound to turn up before long.
2: Something or somebody?
4: When my somebody turns up, she'll really be something. I wonder if I will see her again. Anne?
5: Who's that?
4: Oh, it's all right. It's only me.
5: Oh, hello, Poppet. How did you get in?
4: Oh, Tony gave me his key.
5: Leave the door, then.
4: He's just putting the car away for the night.
5: I've just been putting the children away.
4: Well, it sounds as if you murdered them.
5: Believe me, it was touch and go with Carol. Oh, there's Tony now.
6: Darling?
4: Yes?
6: Will you go and kiss Carol goodnight?
4: Oh, all right.
6: Oh, and Tony?
4: What?
6: Alexander's asleep, so don't make a noise.
4: Now, I've had a hard day's work.
6: That's what I mean. Take it quietly.
4: I've never known a baby cry less than Alexander.
5: I've never known a baby cry louder.
4: Well, I've never heard him.
5: Well, no. You wouldn't where you live. They do say the reception's quite good 3 doors away. You know, it's time you settled down and had a family, Poppet. We must think of some nice girl for you.
4: Oh, gosh, don't you start. I had enough of that with Mrs. Griffin.
5: Don't worry. I wasn't serious.
4: Oh, I know you weren't.
5: I know who'd be perfect for you. Pauline Massey.
4: Pauline Massey?
5: You must have met her, Helen Massey's sister. About 24, awfully pretty. She's the perfect wife for you.
4: Will I be allowed to see her before I decide?
5: Yes, of course. I know. I'll give her a ring now.
4: Oh, no, please, no, I was only joking.
7: Only joking about what?
5: He's terrified I'm going to marry him off to Pauline Massey.
7: He's quite right to be terrified. It's a hobby with women.
5: What is?
7: Marrying people off.
5: Now, don't be so silly. Why should we bother about other people? We have enough trouble getting ourselves married.
7: Ah, now that's very interesting. So you admit you had trouble in finding a husband?
5: No, in choosing one out of the many.
7: Oh.
5: I'm not sure I made the right choice even now.
7: Women love to have a hand in arranging a marriage.
5: Well, I can't think why we do.
7: For the very same reason you keep shifting the furniture around just for the fun of arranging it.
5: Now, you'll have David taking you seriously. Did you put Carol's light out?
7: Oh, no. She wants a drink of water.
5: All right, I'll see to it. You sit down. You must be tired.
7: Yes, I am, rather. I've had a pretty tired. Where's my chair?
5: Over there.
7: What are you doing over there?
5: I had to arrange something, and I haven't arranged a marriage in months.
4: Have you ever met her, Tony?
7: Who, Pauline Massey? Once or twice.
4: What's she like?
7: I can't remember her clearly. So she's obviously not attractive, not to me anyway. You may disagree when you meet her.
4: If I ever do.
7: Oh, you'll meet her all right. Anne'll arrange that.
4: Well, she wasn't serious. No, not that there'd be any harm in just meeting her.
7: Oh, my dear chap. Famous last words.
4: Oh, gracious, Tony, but she can't marry me without my consent. After all, Anne's my sister. She wouldn't want me to marry unless I was going to be happy.
7: My dear fellow, women don't tackle it from that angle at all. You've only got to listen to them talking at a wedding to know that. They don't say, I think she'll make him awfully happy.
4: No?
7: No.

0: should be awfully good for him. What would you do if you were me?
1: I'd stop it before it started.
0: By saying she wasn't my type.
1: Oh, how can I say that when I haven't met her?
0: Well, pretend you have.
1: I told Anne I hadn't.
0: Well, you suddenly remembered you have met her after all.
1: Well, I suppose I could say that.
0: Yeah.
1: Mind you, I still think that...
2: Now, perhaps I can sit down for a few seconds. What were we talking about?
1: I have met her, actually.
2: Met who?
1: Pauline Massey.
2: Have you?
1: Yes, I suddenly remembered.
2: When?
1: Just now.
2: When did you meet her?
1: Oh, sorry, no, I don't remember exactly.
2: Where?
1: I don't remember that either. I've got a shocking memory.
2: It wasn't here, was it?
1: Yes, of course it was.
2: I don't remember.
1: Well, it must run in the family.
2: Anyway, did you like her?
1: Oh, she's not really my type.
2: Not your type?
1: Well, no.
2: Why not?
0: Well, you can't explain why someone isn't your type.
1: Well, she just isn't, that's all. So you see, there wouldn't be any point in it.
2: In what?
1: In me marrying her. Meeting her. And me meeting her again, I mean.
2: You wouldn't by any chance be saying all this just... Oh, now, who on earth can that be? All right, I'll go.
1: Yeah, I'll go.
2: I'm up now.
1: Oh, good.
2: Oh, you're impossible.
1: Gosh, I jolly nearly gave myself away.
3: Yeah.
1: Still, even if I did it, it must be pretty obvious I don't want to meet Pauline Massey.
2: Pauline, darling.
1: Pauline.
3: Well, we all have to do things we don't want to do.
1: You don't think Anne planned all this, do you? I mean, her coming round and everything.
0: I haven't been a best man for ages.
1: Tony, what on earth do I say now? I mean, I'm supposed to have met her.
3: Stick to your story. She'll think she's got a bad memory.
2: In here, it's Pauline Massey, darling.
4: Hello there.
5: Hello.
2: This is my brother, David.
1: I think we've met, actually.
5: Yes, we have.
1: We have? When? Oh, I mean, I can't remember exactly when it was.
5: At my sister's party.
1: Oh, yes, of course. Gosh, you know, that's incredible.
5: What?
1: We have met, after all. After all these years.
5: It was only last month.
1: We haven't, was it? Well, I have no idea of time.
2: Pauline wants to use the phone, darling.
0: Oh, right, it's in the other room. I'll show you.
5: Thank you. I'm sorry to do this, but it happens to be awfully important.
1: Honestly, Anne, I'm surprised at you. Arranging for her to come round like this.
2: I haven't the faintest idea she was coming.
1: Oh, you'll never convince me it was just a coincidence.
2: Do you know who she's phoning? Her fiancé.
1: Her fiancé?
2: That's why she came round, to tell me the glad news.
1: I'm convinced.
2: You know, you shouldn't listen to Tony, you know. All that nonsense about marrying people off, I'm not a bit like that.
1: Well, I'm sure you're not, really. I say, fancy her getting engaged.
2: Yes, I know. We'll have to find somebody else for you.
1: Oh, no. I don't want anybody else. Well, at least I do, only when I...
2: What?
1: The right person will come along sooner or later. There we are. Home again. Go on, then. In you go.
6: I thought I heard the door.
1: Oh, hello, Mrs. Griffin. We've been for a walk in the park.
6: Any luck?
1: No.
6: Oh, dear, that's nearly a fortnight now. I should give it up as a bad job. I mean, you can't spend the rest of your life looking for her.
1: Oh, I don't know. It's a jolly healthy life. Oh, gracious, who can that be at this time of the morning? Oh, all right, I'll go.
6: I must get on.
1: Oh, take Psyche with you.
6: Yes, all right.
1: Okay, coming. Oh, hello, Tony.
3: How am I?
1: What brings you out so early?
3: I've got some bad news for you.
1: Huh?
3: Anne and your mother have joined forces and found you another girlfriend.
1: Oh, gosh, who is it this time?
3: Penny Day or Gay, something like that, anyway.
1: Do you know her?
3: No, but your mother practically admitted she was very dull. Not in those words, of course.
1: Why? What did she say?
3: Very suitable. David, you doing anything on Sunday?
1: Well, I can't think of anything offhand.
3: I should think pretty quick, then. That's when you're going to meet her.
1: Well?
3: Down at your mother's.
1: No, no, look, this is ridiculous. I shall just say I don't want to meet her.
3: You can't say that. You're not supposed to know she's going to be there.
1: I just don't believe it. I mean, they wouldn't play a trick like that on me.
3: They would, you know, and without the slightest twinge of conscience. Women always have the perfect excuse.
1: What's that?
3: It's for your own good. If you'll take my advice, you'll play safe and say you've been invited away for the weekend.
1: Well, I think perhaps I will. It was jolly nice of you to warn me, Tony.
3: Oh, my dear chap. Besides, it isn't entirely unselfish. If you get out of it, we probably won't have to go.
1: Well, don't you want to?
3: Well, I just don't want it to become too much of a habit. Oh, I'm very fond of your old man, of course, but, well, we just don't speak the same language. He talks about horses and shooting and fishing. Oh, bless his old heart, he can be a bit of a bore, you know. He's the only man I know who can tell you about the one that got away and still not

0: see the joke.
1: Look, if that's Anne, for heaven's sake, don't say I'm here. She'd guess in a second.
2: Right.
3: Hello?
4: Oh, hello, Poppet. Anne.
3: Oh, hello, Anne.
4: Are you rushing off to the office?
3: Oh, not for a second.
4: I don't know what was the matter with Tony this morning. He went off terribly early.
3: I know.
4: You know?
3: I know how busy he is. I'll have to go fairly soon, actually.
4: All right, I won't keep you then. Now, are you doing anything on Sunday?
3: Oh, well, yes. I've been invited away for the weekend.
4: Oh, have you? Who by?
3: Who by?
4: Yes.
3: Oh.
4: Oh, now, for goodness sake, David, you must remember who you're staying with.
3: Yes, I know. I'll think of someone in a minute. Eric Holmes.
4: I see.
3: I'd love to have come otherwise.
4: Come where?
3: Down to Mother's.
4: Who said anything about going down to Mother's?
3: Well, you did.
4: I didn't.
3: I wonder where I got it from, then.
4: There were only three people, you know. Mother and I and Tony. It certainly wasn't me, and it can't have been Mother.
3: Why?
4: She asked me to ring you.
3: Well, did she?
4: Yes, yeah, she did.
3: Oh, well, that's thinned it out a bit.
4: Oh, now, don't be silly, Dave. You might just as well admit it was Tony.
3: Well, I could have guessed, you know. After all, we go down there fairly often.
4: That's true. I'm afraid Mother will be awfully disappointed. Still, I'll explain for you.
3: Well, thank you. Look, I must go now, Anne.
4: Yes, all right. Oh, David.
3: Yes?
4: Put Tony on for a second.
3: Yes, of course. Hold up.
4: I thought as much.
3: Oh, dear.
4: So he came round to warn you.
3: Well, shall I put him on?
4: No. I'll speak to him later. I couldn't be more angry, David.
3: Well, I'm sorry, but I...
4: I'll see you on Sunday. Goodbye.
3: Oh, gosh.
1: Of all the blithering years. I couldn't be more angry, David. Out of the kindness of my heart, I come round here to warn you, and all you do is to land me in trouble.
3: Sorry.
1: I should think so, too. I'd better go before I say something I'll regret. I'll say this, though. If you can't cope better than that, you deserve anything you get. Even a wife.
3: Oh, dear.
5: Who was that? Your brother-in-law?
3: Yes.
5: What's the matter? You look as if you'd lost something.
3: On the contrary, I've got something I don't want. Mother's found me a girlfriend.
5: Oh, I am pleased.
3: But I don't want anybody to find my girlfriends for me. I'll find my own.
5: Oh, I'll believe that when I see her.

0: Hello, Father.
1: Hello, David. Come along in. I'm just telling Tony about a fish that got away the other afternoon.
0: Why? What happened?
1: Oh, I won't bore you with it. It's a long story.
0: About that long?
1: Longer than that.
0: Where is everybody?
1: Ben and your mother are getting the tea ready, I think.
0: Well, what time's Penny Gay coming?
1: Any minute now, I expect.
0: Oh, do you know her, Father?
1: No, I've known her since she was no bigger than that. Used to bounce her on my knee. Haven't seen her lately, though.
2: One of the ones that got away.
0: What's she like now?
1: Oh, she's a pretty little thing. Your mother thinks a lot of her. She's always saying she'll make her somebody a good wife.
2: Dun, dun, dun, dun, dun.
0: Oh, for heaven's sake.
1: Tony's right. You don't want to let mother choose your wife for you. Women haven't the foggiest notion what men find attractive.
0: I thought you said she was pretty.
1: Well, being pretty is not enough. The girl's got to have that spark, that fire, that... Oh, you can't put it into words, really.
2: No, you need exclamation marks.
3: that indefinable something that makes the old heart thump.
1: Yes, and the old eyes pop.
0: But doesn't a pretty girl do all that?
1: Bless my heart, David. A pretty woman's like a beautiful meal. It's nice to have all the trimmings, but it's still no good if it's cold.
2: Far better to settle for something plain but hot.
1: Yes. Yes, or a continental dish. What?
0: No, I couldn't agree more.
2: I am surprised at you.
0: Why?
2: Well, for agreeing.
0: Well, of course I agree. I mean, there's nothing worse than cold food.
2: David, old boy, we were talking about women.
0: Yes, I know, but then you started talking about food. You said you liked it hot.
2: Yeah. Hot, meaning,
0: Gosh, I see. No, but seriously, though, there's nothing worse than cold food.
1: On second thought, perhaps it's a good idea to let Mother find your wife.
0: Why?
1: Well, she's bound to choose a good cook.
0: Well, I wish to goodness I'd got a girlfriend. It's caused nothing but trouble. Trouble with Anne, trouble with Tony.
2: Oh, that's all over and forgotten.
0: Yes, I know, but I still feel guilty about it. Yeah. After all, it's my fault you had to come down here.
1: Had to come?
0: Had to come down here and make polite conversation to Penny instead of chatting to you.
2: Oh, well, of course, if it's causing all that trouble, and I do see your point, why not invent a girlfriend?
0: Well, how do you mean?
2: Well, say you found one after all. That'd keep Anne and Mother at bay.
0: Gosh, you know, that's not a bad idea.
2: Yeah.
0: Oh, but then I'd have told Anne about her when she suggested meeting Penny.
2: Oh, but that was 3 or 4 days ago. Anything could have happened since then. Yes, well, wait a minute. You'll need to have a pretty complete picture of her, though.
0: Yes, I know.
1: Now, what sort of girl would she be? Now, let's think.
2: Well, it's no good you or me thinking. Let David think. Blonde or brunette, David?
0: Well, auburn, really.
1: Tall or short?
0: Just right. Age? About 20, I should think. Eyes, brown. Complexion, beautiful. With a wonderfully gay personality.
1: A nice figure to round it off, eh?
0: Well, yes. Yes, jolly nice, and not a bit skinny either.
2: I say, what an imagination.
1: No, you had it in you. Right, now we'll give her a name. And where's the telephone, Rachel?
0: What?
1: Oh, yes, there they are. You know, I'm enjoying this. Now, do you think she's an A to D?
0: Oh, it could be.
1: I tell you what. I'll open it at random and that'll be it. Ready?
0: Huh?
1: Right, from henceforth she shall be known as... I can't read it without my glasses. What's the first one, David?
0: African.
1: African?
2: Odd name.
1: All right, I'll have another shot. Now, there we are.
0: Alan.
1: What about a Christian name?
0: Monica.
1: I see, that was quick.
2: Why a terrible name like Monica?
0: Well, I don't know, it just seems to fit. Monica Alan.
2: All right, she's your figment.
0: My what?
2: Figment of your imagination.
0: Oh, she's not, actually. She's real. I saw her in the park one morning.
2: And you let one like that get away? Why, you're worse than your father.
0: I've been there every day. Oh, hello, Mother.
4: Hello, dear. Tea'll be ready soon.
1: Good show.
4: What have you been talking about?
1: Well, David's been telling us about his latest. Haven't you, David?
0: Yeah. Yes, I have.
4: Latest what?
0: A figment. My latest girlfriend.
4: You haven't got a girlfriend.
0: Oh, I have. I met her about a fortnight, four days ago.
1: She sounds a smasher.
4: Then I probably won't approve.
1: Why, ever not. You were a smasher, you know.
4: Thank you, dear. You were quite a stunner yourself. What's her name, David?
0: African. Don't. Ellen. Monica Ellen.
4: What on earth made you say African?
0: Oh, well, she's...
2: She comes from South Africa.
0: Oh, Monica. Yes, yes, she does.
4: Is she nice?
0: Wonderful.
4: You wait till you see Penny. You'll think she's even more wonderful.
1: I doubt if you will, you know. It's pretty serious, isn't it, David?
0: Oh, yes. Yes, it is.
4: But you've only known her a few days.
0: It was love at first sight.
4: Yes, well, I shouldn't do anything about it yet. It's a mistake to rush these things.
1: Nonsense. We were married 3 weeks after we met.
4: Yes, that's what I mean. It's a mistake. Where did you meet her, David?
0: In the park.
4: In the park?
0: Yes, I was out with Psyche, and she was taking her dog for a walk. She was absolutely wonderful.
4: When are you seeing her again?
0: I doubt if I ever will. Ever will meet anyone I could love as much.
4: You sure?
0: Oh, pretty sure.
4: David, my dear, how exciting. I couldn't be more pleased.
0: Hello there.
2: What's she so excited about?
0: Well, I haven't the vaguest idea. Psyche.
5: In here. Here's Penny, Mother.
4: Oh, hello, dear. I didn't hear the door.
6: No, it was open. I saw Anne in the garden.
5: I'll go and make the tea.
4: Thank you, dear. You know Father, of course.
6: Oh, yes.
1: Hello there.
6: Hello.
4: Anne's husband, Tony.
6: How do you do?
4: And my son, David.
6: How do you do?
0: How do you do? I'm sure you won't remember, but we have met.
6: Yes, in the park about a fortnight ago.
0: Gosh, you do remember.
4: You must spend your life in the park, David.
0: Well, I have recently. I haven't seen you there, though.
6: Well, no. I always mean to take Tug out, but I never wake up.
1: What sort of dog have you got, Penny?
6: Well, he's a wire-haired terrier, too.
0: Yes, I know. You didn't bring him.
6: No, he's at home.
0: Psyche hasn't looked at another dog since.
6: I don't believe it.
0: Well, it's true. Come to that, neither have I.
6: What?
0: Looked at another dog. Looked at another girl since.
2: Since you met Monica?
0: No, since I met... Oh, yes. Since I met Monica.
4: David's got the most exciting news. He's getting engaged.
0: Oh, no, look, I didn't say that.
4: Oh, you did, David.
0: Well, I'm not, anyway. I mean, not now. I mean, not till I'm absolutely sure.
4: But you said you were sure.
0: Oh, but it's a mistake to rush these things.
4: Nonsense. Your father and I were married 3 weeks after we met.
0: Yes, I know, but, well, I might meet someone I like even more.
4: Now, you said you never would.
0: Did I?
4: Yes.
0: Well, I've been talking too much.
4: Oh, for goodness sake, David. Penny will wonder what's the matter with you. David's always been so terribly shy.
0: No, it isn't that, really.
4: Of course it is. Before Penny came, it was nothing but Monica. You know that's true.
0: Yes, it's true.
4: I must say, I'm not awfully fond of the name Monica.
0: Well, neither am I. I can't think why I chose it. Why parents chose it. Mind you, they do go together quite well. Monica Allen.
6: Monica Allen?
0: Yes.
6: I thought she was married.
0: Who?
6: Monica.
0: Oh, good heavens.
6: What?
0: Well, don't tell me there is one. There is one person who knows her.
6: I went to school with her.
0: Oh, gosh, what a coincidence.
5: Tea's all ready, Mother.
4: Oh, right. Come along, everybody. It's in the other room.
7: Tony.
0: What? It's her. It's the one I met in the park.
7: Yes, so I gathered.
0: What on earth can I do?
2: Well, there's not much you can do. You've got yourself in a real mess, haven't you?
0: But it was your idea.
2: Yes, I know. And look how well it worked.
0: Oh, come in. Good morning, Mrs. Griffin.
8: Sorry, I left my key behind.
0: Oh, that's all right.
8: Here, do you know what they're saying about you?
0: What?
8: They're saying you're going round with a married woman.
0: Going round with... I'm not going around with anyone.
8: That's what they're saying.
0: Well, you don't believe it.
8: Of course I don't believe it. I know you far too well for that. Besides, I got it from my next door neighbour.
0: Oh, but it's fantastic.
8: She did tell me the name of the woman. Now, Monica Graham.
0: Well, there you are. I've never even heard of... Monica Allen?
8: No, Graham. Monica Allen's that girl you used to know years ago. You know, when I first came here with you.
0: Oh, gosh, no wonder it fitted. How on earth did your next-door neighbour hear about it?
8: From her next-door neighbour.
0: Yes, but where did she get it from?
8: Oh, do you really want me to go on? It's ever such a long street.
0: Honestly, you know, it's true. Trouble never do come singly.
8: I shouldn't worry about it if I was you. What's the matter with Psyche? She's left her breakfast.
0: She's one of my troubles. I don't know whether she's sulking because I haven't taken her for a walk or whether it's love.
8: Oh, you are daft about that dog. There's the front door now.
0: No, all right, I'll go. Oh, hello, Mother. I didn't know you were coming up today.
4: Anne and I are going shopping.
0: Well, jolly early.
4: Yes, I know. I wanted to catch you before you left for the office.
0: Why?
4: I was wondering if you'd like to have lunch with us.
0: Well, it's jolly nice of you.
4: You and your fiancé.
0: My fiancé? Monica? Oh, no, I'm afraid Monica can't come. She's having lunch with somebody else.
4: Well, how about tea, then?
0: She's booked up all day.
4: Oh, dear, what a shame. Still, never mind. I'll be coming up again next week. I'm longing to see her, David.
0: Yes, I'm sure you are.
4: Father's coming up with me so we can all have lunch together.
0: Well, I'm awfully sorry, Mother, but she's booked up that day, too.
4: Well, we're not sure which day we're coming.
0: She's not sure when she's booked up. I mean... excuse me. Hello?
9: Bliss?
0: Oh, yes?
9: Graham here. Monica Graham's husband.
0: Oh, dear.
9: What's this ridiculous rumor about you seeing my wife?
0: Oh, that's just what it is. Ridiculous.
9: I know that, but I gather you started it.
0: You started what?
9: All this nonsense about her.
0: Oh, no, you're wrong. Honestly, you are. I haven't started any nonsense with her.
9: What?
0: About her.
9: You better stop anyway, otherwise there'll be trouble. Understand?
0: Well, I'm terribly sorry, but Oh, gosh, she's gone. Oh, sorry, Mother. What were we talking about?
4: Your fiancé.
0: Oh, yes, of course.
4: Who was that?
0: Her husband.
4: Surprised at you, Dave.
0: No, look, there's nothing to it, honestly.
10: All right, I'll go.
0: I know what people are saying, but it's just...
4: Just a figment of their imagination.
0: Well, yes, that's exactly what... You know?
4: I've known all along, really.
10: It's your sister. Hello, Poppet.
0: Oh, hello, Anne.
11: Look, how long before you have to go to the office?
0: Oh, about 10 minutes. Why?
11: If you rush along to the park, you'll see something to your advantage.
0: See something to my advantage?
11: I was on the phone to Penny a few moments ago. She said she was going to take Tug for a walk.
0: But how am I going to explain to her?
11: You don't have to explain anything. It's all been arranged.
0: What? By you?
11: You know what we women are.
0: Oh, gosh, thank you, Anne. Oh, come on, Psyche. Bless you both.

0: Come along then, Psyche.
1: Oh, look, look. There she is. And there's Tug. Go on then. Good morning.
2: Hello. Isn't it a lovely morning?
1: Oh, it's a perfect morning. Gosh, it's jolly nice to see you again.
2: It's nice to see you.
1: You know, I wouldn't dream of admitting I'd run after a girl, but, well, I don't mind admitting that as far as you're concerned, I...
2: You what?
1: I've put in a lot of walking.
3: You've been listening to A Life of Bliss. Those taking part were David Bliss, George Cole, Anne Fellows, Diana Churchill, Tony Fellows, Colin Gordon. Mrs. Bliss, Gladys Young, Mr. Bliss, Ernest Jay, Mrs. Griffin, Gladys Henson, Penny Gay, Petula Clark, Psyche the Dog, Percy Edwards, The Neighbor, Elsa Palmer, Pauline Massey, Ruth Trouncer. With the BBC Variety Orchestra conducted by Paul Fenelay, with music scored by Bob Sharples. The script was written by Godfrey Harrison, and this recorded program was produced by Leslie Bridgemont.
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1: We present All Gas and Gators. The Bishop buys a mug. Starring Robertson Hare, William Mervyn, John Barron, and Jonathan Cecil, with this week's special guests, Joan Sanderson as Mrs. Pugh Critchley, and Eric Chitty as Canon Hodges.

0: It is Saturday afternoon, and in the study of his palace, the bishop is lovingly washing his collection of coronation mugs, helped by his domestic chaplain.
1: Is that the Staffordshire William the Fourth?
2: Look.
1: Yes, my lord.
2: Oh, isn't it beautiful?
1: Yes, my lord.
2: Is that clock fast?
1: I've no idea. This was the first coronation mug I ever bought.
2: You know, Luke, I got it when I was a curate for 5 shillings.
1: I really think I ought to go and change, my lord.
2: Oh, Luke, what are you fussing about?
1: The ramble, my lord. I don't want to be late.
2: What ramble?
1: But I told you, my lord, it's the St. Ogg's Rovers spring ramble this afternoon. You said I could go.
2: Oh, yes, of course, Luke, of course. Just finish washing the dukes and Edward the Seventh, and we'll put them away.
1: Right, my lord. Here you are.
2: Thank you, Lute. You know, Lute, I'm not given to boasting, but I really can't say that I know anyone who has a better collection of mugs than this.
1: What about Canon Hodges at Hawley, my lord?
2: Well, old Hodges. Oh, I'd hardly call that a collection. He hasn't got one good piece.
1: Oh, how funny you should say that.
2: Funny? Why is it funny?
1: Because he said exactly the same about your collection
2: the other day. Oh, did he? Well, I think he'll soon regret those words, Newt.
1: Why, my lord?
2: Because of something I've seen recently, Newt. Something I've searched for years. A beautiful Minton earthenware Edward the Eighth mug.
1: But he wasn't crowned.
2: Oh, but they made this beautiful mug, and I know someone who has a very fine specimen.
1: Oh, and have you asked to buy it?
2: No, Newt, it's not quite as simple as that.
1: Oh, you mean this person doesn't want to sell?
2: Well, let me say that if he knew I wanted it, he might not want to sell it to me.
1: Oh, is it someone who doesn't like you, my lord?
2: Well, you could put it like that, Newt, yes.
1: Then, what will you do?
2: Well, I intend to do all I can to make him like me, Newt. Go and answer the front door, will you?
1: But I'm already late for the ramble, my lord.
2: Oh, very well, Newt. I'll do it myself. You go upstairs and change.
1: Oh, thank you, my lord.
2: All right, come in, come in. Oh, my dear Dean.
3: Good afternoon, my lord.
2: What a pleasant surprise. Won't you come in, Dean?
3: Thank you, my lord. Though whether you will think my visit so pleasant when you hear its purpose is doubtful.
2: But what is the matter, Dean?
3: The visiting preacher, my lord. I'm afraid I must insist that you give him lunch tomorrow.
2: Me, Dean?
3: Yes. My wife and I have entertained the preachers for far too long. It is high time that you bore your share of the burden.
2: Oh, my dear Dean, it will give me the greatest pleasure.
3: You agree?
2: Well, certainly. Surely you know you only have to ask me for anything.
3: What?
2: You seem surprised, Dean.
3: Frankly, my lord, I am.
2: I can't think why.
3: Because when I mentioned this matter to you some time ago, you took a very different attitude.
2: Oh, nonsense, my dear Dean. You must have misunderstood me. Please tell the visiting preacher I shall be delighted to see him for luncheon tomorrow.
3: Ah, thank you, my lord. I am most grateful.
2: My dear Dean, you know, you and I have a duty to set an example of cooperation to the cathedral and to the diocese at large. We must blaze a path.
3: Of course, my lord, yes, of course. To be frank, I had a particular reason for this request. My wife and I are spring cleaning, and we are anxious to dismantle the dining room. The soft furnishings must go to the cleaners, and they have a special offer of reduced terms this week.
2: Oh, say no more, Dean. I fully understand. Now you are here. Why don't you come in for a moment?
3: No, thank you, no, my lord. I must hurry back to my wife. She is expecting me.
2: Yes, of course, of course. Don't let me keep you. I can imagine how keen you must be to join such a charming lady.
3: We're only going to finish papering the cloakroom, my lord. Good afternoon.
2: Allow me to open the door for you, Dean.
3: Ah, thank you, my lord. Good afternoon.
2: Good afternoon.
4: I'm
2: shackled,
4: my lord.
2: My dear, what have you got on?
1: Those are my rambling clothes, my lord, my shorts and anorak.
2: Yes, but that thing on your head.
1: What? Oh, my little woolly hat. Yes, rather jolly, isn't it?
2: That's one way to describe it, certainly.
1: Right. Well, I'll be off, my lord.
2: No, Newt, I'm afraid you won't.
1: Why not?
2: Because you've got to go shopping instead.
1: But I'm supposed to be at HQ at 14:30.
2: Oh, well, never mind about that, Newt. We are entertaining the visiting preacher to lunch tomorrow.
1: We are, my lord, but why?
2: Because the dean has asked me, Newt. And if the dean asks me, how can I refuse?
1: Well,
5: than you always have before.
1: You said he gets the allowance and he can do the work. You said you weren't going to be pushed around.
5: I mean, Newt, you heard what I said?
1: But I shall miss the ramble.
5: I realize it's very hard on you, Newt, but rest assured I have my reasons.
1: Well, frankly, my lord, I think I'm entitled to know what they are.
5: Very well. Now, tell me, have you ever been in the dean's bathroom?
1: Yes, my lord. When we had lunch at the deanery and Mrs. Pugh Critchley made that trifle.
5: Yes. Well, then you noticed the dean's tooth mug.
1: No, I didn't. I was feeling too ill.
5: What a pity, Newt, because if you had, you would have seen it is an Edward VIII Minton earthware coronation mug.
1: So that's where you've seen it?
5: Yes, Newt. Now you understand how imperative it is that we do not offend the dean.
1: I understand. I'm going to miss my ramble, my lord.
5: Oh, my dear Newt, no great collection has ever been formed without some sacrifice.
1: But I've been looking forward to this for weeks.
5: Well, if you hurry, you'll be in time.
1: I suppose I might. We're starting with a pre-ramble powwow. Oh. If I cut that, I might just get there in time for the movie.
5: Yes, yes, of course you will, Newt. It won't take you long to change.
1: Why should I change?
5: Well, as my chaplain, you can hardly go shopping dressed like that.
1: But if I change, I shall be late for the movie.
5: Sometimes, Newt, I wonder if your heart is really in your job.
1: Well, what am I going to buy?
5: You go upstairs and change, and I'll make out a shopping list.
1: Oh, very well.
5: Oh, who can that be? Oh! Henry, dear old friend, come on in.
6: Thank you, Bishop. I've got a bit of news for you.
5: And I've got some for you. Yesterday, Henry, yesterday, for the first time, I went into the dean's bathroom.
6: You did, Bishop?
5: And Henry, you know, I think I could say it was the most exciting moment of my life.
6: In what way, particularly?
5: Because, Henry, as soon as I opened the door, there it was, facing.
6: Really? I thought it was round the corner to the right.
5: No, a coronation mug, a Minton Edward VIII earthenware coronation mug.
6: Oh, has he got one too?
5: What do you mean, too? They're very rare.
6: Oh, they can't be, Bishop.
5: I tell you, they are. I've never seen one.
6: Well, I have.
5: You have? When?
6: 10 minutes ago, in that shop in Fifth Street.
5: What? The antique shop?
6: Yes. It's in the window. That's what I came to tell you.
5: Henry, how splendid. This means I don't have to try and get the dean to sell me his.
6: Yeah.
5: You're sure you're not mistaken?
6: I went in and checked, Bishop.
5: But supposing he sells it?
6: Oh, he won't do that. He said only one person in Snogs would be interested in it.
5: Ah, he meant me, of course, didn't he, Henry?
6: No, Bishop. He meant Canon Hodges.
5: What? Oh, come on, Henry.
6: Where are we going?
5: To the antique shop, of course. We've got to get that mug before Hodges sees it. Come on.
6: Coming, Bishop.

0: Ah, come along in, Henry, old friend.
1: Thank you, Bishop. Oh, 3 o'clock.
0: That didn't take long, did it?
1: Newton, what are you doing sitting on the stairs?
2: Waiting for you, my lord.
1: For me? Whatever for?
2: Waiting for your shopping list.
0: Oh, never mind about that, Newt. Look, do you see what this is?
2: Yes, my lord, a mug.
0: The mug, Newt. It's the mug, the Milton Edward VIII.
2: Oh, the dean's given it to you, has he?
0: No, Henry found this one in an antique shop, and we've just seized it from under the nose of Canon Hodges. My word, that was a brilliant piece of strategy, Henry.
1: Not bad, was it, Bishop?
0: You won't believe this, Newt, but we just turned the corner in Fish Street, and there was old Hodges with his nose glued to the window of the shop, and this mug sitting there looking at him. Oh, don't mind telling you, Henry, that was one of the worst moments of my life.
1: A bit tricky, Bishop.
0: Oh, it certainly was, but you'll never guess what we did, Newt. The archdeacon strolled over the road and started chatting to him, while I, under cover of a convenient meat lorry, nipped round behind into the shop without Hodges seeing me and bought the mug. Now, what do you think of that?
2: Not much, my lord.
0: I beg your pardon.
2: Making me change and miss the ramble while all the time you've been into the town and done the shopping yourself. I think it's very inconsiderate.
0: But I haven't done the shopping.
2: Then what's the visiting preacher going to eat tomorrow?
0: Well, that's the dean's problem, Luke.
2: You said we were going to entertain him.
0: Oh, did I? Well, I've changed my mind. We've no need to bother with that anymore. I'll ring the dean and tell him.
2: Ah, right, my lord. Do you know, I might just be in time for the move-off after all.
0: Of course you will if you hurry.
2: I'll just rush upstairs and get back into my rambling clothes.
0: Yes, that's right.
1: What will you tell the Dean, Bishop?
0: Oh, I'll think of something, Henry. Now, who can that be? Go on into the study, Henry, and take this mug with you.
1: Right-ho, Bishop.
0: Oh, Dean! What an enormous parcel. Oh, is it for me?
3: No, my lord. I'm on my way to the cleaners.
0: Oh, you dismantled your dining room already, have you?
3: Completely, my lord. We have removed the table and furniture, rolled up the carpet and underfelt for collection on Monday. My wife is cleaning the lampshades and fixtures, and I have here in this parcel the curtains and chair covers. The room is completely bare.
0: Goodness, that was quick.
3: On occasions such as this, my wife and I pride ourselves on our teamwork.
0: Oh, yes, of course, Dean.
3: As a matter of fact, there is something I wish to ask you.
0: What is it?
3: May I put this parcel down? It's rather heavy.
0: Oh, yes, Dean, of course you can.
3: Yeah, thank you. Yes, my lord, emboldened by your earlier remark...
0: What do you mean when I offered to have the visiting preacher to lunch?
3: When you spoke so generously of our duty, my lord.
0: Oh, that... Well, what of it?
3: Well, I was telling my wife how you spoke of our setting an example of cooperation to the cathedral and the diocese at large, and she suggested that you might care to help us out of a temporary difficulty.
0: Oh, what is that, Dean?
3: Tomorrow's lunch, my lord. We have nowhere to eat.
0: What? Oh, but you mean because you've dismantled the dining room?
3: Yes.
0: Well, how can I help?
3: My wife and I were wondering, as you are already entertaining the visiting preacher... whether two more would overstrain your resources.
0: Well, yes, Dean, but I'm very sorry, but I'm afraid it's out of the question.
3: Oh, we should not wish to impose.
0: Oh, no, it's not that, Dean. You see, the whole thing is off. I can't even have the visiting preacher either.
3: But you agreed to. You can't go back on it now.
0: Oh, but I must, you see, Dean, because I haven't got anything for him to eat. My chaplain is busy rambling or something, and there's no one to go shopping.
3: But how can we entertain him now that we've dismantled our dining room?
0: Well, I can only suggest that you mantle it again, Dean. I should take those things straight home and hang them up.
3: Well, this is all most inconvenient. But the cleaners, their free offer ends today.
0: Well, I'm very sorry about it, Dean, but there it is.
3: It'll take a long time to put the dining room back as it was.
0: Oh, surely not, Dean. Remember, you pride yourselves on your teamwork.
3: My wife is not going to like this, my lord. I hardly know how to break it to her.
0: Well, you know what they say, Dean. Bad news is best broken quickly. Good afternoon. Henry, where is it? Where's the mug?
1: Here, Bishop.
0: Oh, just look at it, Henry. Isn't it beautiful? How could anyone with a soul use a beautiful thing like this for cleaning his teeth?
1: A bit risky, Bishop.
0: Risky? Oh, Henry, don't course, it's appalling. Just imagine, Henry, one day when he's there cleaning his teeth and not really concentrating, you know, thinking about one of his interminable sermons or something while he's rinsing his teeth, and then he puts it down on the edge of the wash basin and he lets go with that. Is it broken? Oh, Henry, look. My Edward the Eighth Minton mug.
1: But can't it be mended?
0: By cleaning teeth, possibly, but not for my collection.
1: Oh, Bishop, what will you do?
0: What can I do, Henry? Oh, well, I suppose I'll just have to start working on the Dean all over again.
1: Well, I'm off.
0: Off? Off where?
2: To the Bramble, my lord. I should just meet them at Ketsby for tea and prayer.
0: No, all right. Off you go.
2: Thank you, my lord. By the way, how did the Dean take the news?
0: What news?
2: That he's got to have Canon Hodges for lunch tomorrow.
0: Who said he has?
2: You did, my lord. You said now you've got that mug, the Dean would have to entertain him after all.
0: What? What? You mean Canon Hodges is a visiting preacher?
2: Yes, my lord.
0: How do you know?
2: He told me when I saw him last week.
0: What? But we can't let him go to the deanery.
1: He might see the dean's mug, Bishop Chris.
0: Precisely, Henry. If he goes up to the bathroom, and he's almost certain to want to. Oh, it's too terrible to contemplate. Quick, we must telephone the dean. Canon Hodges must come here. We must insist upon it.
2: But we haven't got any food.
0: Oh, nor we have. Quick, Newt, go and buy something.
2: But I shall miss tea and prayer.
0: Never mind that. Do what I say at once. Get a joint of beef, potatoes, Brussels sprouts, and anything else you can think of.
2: I suppose I'd better go and change again.
0: Oh, no, there's no time for that.
2: But I thought you said it.
0: Don't think, Newt, act.
2: Yes, my lord.
0: Oh, hello, hello. Dean? Ah, Dean, there's been a new development. Yes. Yes, I find my chaplain has done the shopping so I can have the visiting preacher to lunch after all. But, Dean, I thought you wanted me to entertain him.
1: What's he say, Bishop?
0: He's being typically uncooperative, Henry. But, Dean, it won't take a moment to dismantle it again. But I thought you prided yourselves on your teamwork. Oh, good. Well done, Dean. Thank you. That's settled. Just ask him to come straight over to the palace after matins. Oh, really, the fuss people do make, Henry. Ah, Newt, have you got everything?
2: No, my lord. I haven't got anything.
0: Why not?
2: I just looked at the time. It's too late. The shops are shut.
0: What?
1: Bishop, what shall we do?
0: Oh, I don't know now, Henry.
2: Would you like me to ring the Dean and ask him to entertain Canon Hodges, my lord?
0: Oh, Newt, would you mind?
2: Of course not, my lord.
0: Oh, and Newt.
2: Yes, my lord.
0: Would you ask him, as he is entertaining Canon Hodges, if three more would overstrain his resources?
1: But, Bishop, we don't want to have lunch at the deanery.
2: Oh, no, my lord. Remember the last time, that trifle.
0: Well, I'm very sorry, Newt. You'll have to have it. We have no choice. Somehow we have got to stop Canon Hodges seeing the dean's tooth mug.

0: do hope, dear lady, that this is not putting you out.
1: Not at all, Bishop. I must warn you, the portions will be rather small.
0: A case of the loaves and fishes, eh?
1: Hardly, Archdeacon. There's no bread. Excuse me, I must take this into the dining room.
2: Are we supposed to wait here in the hall, do you think?
1: Well, there isn't anywhere else. The drawing room is under dust sheets.
2: Oh, I'm so sorry. I didn't realize.
1: We're trying to do our spring cleaning, you know. Excuse me.
0: Bishop, what is it, Henry?
3: I get the feeling we are not welcome.
0: Never mind about that, Henry. Just remember, both of you, what you've got to do.
2: You mean keep going to the bathroom?
0: Precisely.
4: Come in. Come in, Hodges, come in.
5: Thank you, Dean.
4: Oh, you are here already, my lord.
0: Oh, yes, Dean, yes. After such a kind invitation, we didn't want to be late. Good morning, Hodges.
5: Good morning, my lord. Archdeacon, we meet again.
4: Have you two met recently?
0: Yes, Dean. Just by chance.
5: I have since wondered if chance had much to do with that meeting, Archdeacon.
4: Indeed. Where did you meet?
5: Outside the antique shop in Fish Street.
0: What about luncheon?
4: Well, what about it, my lord?
0: Well, I just thought that Hodges might be hungry after his sermon.
6: Grace, my love.
7: Yes, Lionel. Oh, good morning, Karen Hodges.
5: Good morning, Mrs. Pew Critchley. This is very kind of you to entertain me when you're spring cleaning.
6: It's a pleasure to entertain you, Karen.
4: His lordship was asking if lunch is ready, my love.
6: Was he? Well, you all go into the dining room, my lord. I'll bring in what little there is.
4: Yes, right. Then let's go in. Oh, wait. First, does anyone wish to go to the bathroom?
5: Oh, well, as a matter of fact...
2: I do.
4: Do you? I'm afraid the cloakroom is out of commission. Would you mind going upstairs, Hodges?
5: Well, perhaps Newt would prefer to go first.
2: Oh, no, Canon.
0: Newt!
2: Oh, yes. Thank you.
4: Well, gentlemen, if you will come this way...
5: Thank you, Dean.
4: My lord... I'm afraid the other dining chairs are at the upholsterer's, but I have found this bench. Now, if you will sit here, and the archdeacon on the other end of it by my wife, your chaplain can sit in the middle when he joins us.
0: Oh, yes, of course, Dean. Anything, whatever is most convenient.
4: Frankly, my lord, none of it is convenient.
6: Stuffed breast of lamb. I hope you like it, Canon.
5: Yes, indeed.
4: Shall we wait for your chaplain, my lord?
0: Oh, I think not, Dean. He's likely to be up there for some time.
5: Oh, is he? Oh, dear me.
4: Oh, very well. I will say grace. For what we are about to receive, may the Lord make us truly thankful.
0: Amen.
4: Shall we sit down?
0: Yes, indeed.
4: Oh, yes, I should perhaps have warned you, Archdeacon. It is necessary for you both to sit simultaneously or the bench tips up.
0: Oh, I noticed. Oh, are you all right, dear old Henry? Just about, Bishop. The floor is rather hard.
6: I'm sorry, but the carpet is waiting to be cleaned.
0: Yes, of course, dear lady. Now then, Henry, you're ready. We'd better sit down together. One, two, three, sit there. Now, what were you saying, Dean?
4: I wasn't, my lord.
6: And tell me, Canon, what was your sermon about?
5: Forgiveness.
6: And were you pleased with it?
5: Not very. I didn't feel my heart was really in it.
4: Now, this is for you, Hodges.
5: Oh, thank you. In fact, I shall preach on a different theme this evening at Hall 8.
0: Oh, what do you have in mind?
5: I haven't decided yet.
4: Now, help yourself to potatoes.
5: Thank you.
6: If you cut the big one in half, Canon, they'll go round.
4: My lord.
0: Thank you. Thank you, Dean.
4: There. I hope this is not too much meat for you, Archdeacon.
0: No, I think I'll manage, Dean.
6: A potato, my lord.
0: Thank you, dear lady.
4: Grace, my love.
7: Thank you, Lionel.
0: A potato, Henry. You'll need one. Thank you, Bishop. Mrs. Pew Critchley.
6: Thank you, my lord. Don't wait, Canon.
5: Thank you.
4: Oh, dear me. We mustn't forget your chaplain, my lord.
0: Newt. Oh, don't worry about him. I expect he'll be in the bathroom for some time yet, Lee.
5: Oh, will he? Oh, dear.
4: presumably wants some lunch when he does come out. Archdeacon.
8: Yes, Dean?
4: I appear to have been overgenerous.
8: Oh, I wouldn't say that.
4: I must ask you to return some of your meat.
8: Well, if you say so, Dean.
4: Thank you.
8: Not at all. Ah, and you get it at last.
4: You've been quick.
2: Well, there didn't seem much point in staying longer, my lord.
5: If you will excuse me,
8: I'll... Henry, quick, go on. I must go to the bathroom.
5: No, must you, Archdeacon?
8: Yes, I'm afraid I must.
5: Go on quickly, Henry. Get up.
8: Right, Bishop.
4: Be careful of the bench, Archdeacon. Too late, I'm afraid.
2: Crikey, Moses.
8: Bishop.
2: Oh, my lord, what are you doing on the floor?
5: What does it look as if I'm doing, Duke? Oh, don't worry about me, Henry. Go on, get to the bathroom, quickly.
4: I'm afraid he will have to wait, my lord.
5: Well, of course he mustn't wait. You can't wait, can you, Henry?
8: Not possibly.
4: I'm afraid you'll have to, Archdeacon. Canon Hodges has gone to the bathroom.
5: What? But he mustn't. He can't.
4: I think he must be the best judge of that, my lord. Now, do let us all sit down.
2: Where am I to sit, Dean?
4: Note, there, Note. And here is your plate. Now, please hurry.
2: Oh, thank you, Dean. Yes, right.
6: Now, if you'll excuse me, I'll clear these things away and bring in the pudding.
8: Pudding? Ho, ho, ho. Is there a pudding?
6: Yes, Archdeacon. I've made one of my trifles.
4: Why have you stopped eating, Note?
2: I suddenly don't feel hungry, Dean.
4: Well, then, let me help you carry these things, my love. Come on. Excuse me, gentlemen.
5: Note, why didn't you stay up there like I told you?
2: I didn't think it was necessary, my lord.
5: Not necessary? Of course it's necessary. Look what's happened. He's up there now with that mug.
2: But my lord...
5: Where is our host?
0: Why, do you want to ask him to sell you his tooth mug?
5: His tooth mug? Why should I want to buy his tooth mug, my lord?
0: Oh, don't try and fool me, Hodges, because it is a Minton Edward VIII coronation mug.
5: No, surely not, my lord.
0: You know it is.
5: Very well, my lord, if you say so.
0: And I saw it first, and I insist that you keep out of this.
5: Like you did yesterday, my lord?
0: Well, that was different. Quite different.
5: Was it? I see. But, my lord, if you already have one, why do you want the Dean's as well?
0: Ah, well, because that
2: His
0: was...
2: His lordship had an accident.
5: You've broken it?
0: Yes.
5: Yeah, dear me, that does alter things.
0: Here we are with the trifle.
5: Dean, I want to ask you a favor.
4: You do, my lord.
6: Another favor, Bishop?
0: Yes. I've been talking to Hodges here, and it seems we both want to buy your tooth mug.
4: My tooth mug? Why, my lord?
0: Yeah, never mind why. The point is that we both want it.
4: Really? Yeah. Won't you have some trifle, my lord?
0: Thank you. No.
4: Newt, plenty of trifle for you because you missed the first course.
2: No, thank you. No, I got it wrong.
4: Yes, of course you must.
6: Yes, I made it specially for you, Newt.
2: Oh, did you?
6: Yes, I remember how much you said you enjoyed it last night.
4: There you are, Newt.
2: Oh, how kind, Dean. Thank you.
0: Hodges now. What are you prepared to give?
5: What are you prepared to give, my lord?
0: £10.
2: Gracious me. Oh, I shouldn't do that.
0: Be quiet, Newt. Get on with your trifle.
5: Supposing I said I'd give 12, my lord.
0: 15.
2: Oh, you really shouldn't.
5: And if I said 20?
0: 25. Now, beat that.
5: I pass. It's yours, my lord.
0: Oh, splendid. Quick, go and get it for me, will you, Dean?
4: £25 for my tooth mug. Is this a joke?
0: Indeed it is not, Dean.
4: But there is nothing special about my tooth mug.
0: There may not be to you, Dean, but there is to me.
4: But I cannot possibly accept money for this tooth mug.
0: Now, Dean, now, remember our new resolution, our duty to cooperate. Surely if I want to give you £25 for it, you cannot refuse.
4: Yes, well, if you put it like that, my lord.
0: Oh, I do. Please, go and get it, and I'll write your check.
4: Very well, if you insist, my lord. Excuse me, gentlemen.
0: Well, Hodges, it looks as if the best man won.
5: Yes, my lord, it does. Will you excuse me? I have to go and prepare my sermon for evensong.
6: Of course, Canon. I quite understand.
0: Oh, and have you decided what theme to preach on?
5: Yes, my lord. Retribution.
4: Here is my tooth mug, my lord.
0: No, Dean, I don't mean that plastic one. The Edward VIII coronation mug.
4: I don't have a coronation mug.
8: But you do? I saw it in your bathroom on Friday.
4: Yes, my lord. But I sold it yesterday morning.
8: Sold it? Who to?
4: The antique shop in Fish Street.
8: Oh.
4: It was to help pay for the reupholstery of our dining chairs.
8: Oh, we shall be able to have all the chairs done now, my love. You knew, Hodges. You knew all the time. You knew that it wasn't an Edward VIII.
5: Well, I told you it wasn't, my lord. Well, I must go and write my sermon.
4: What text are you using?
5: An eye for an eye and a tooth for a tooth. Should it be a tooth mug, my lord?
8: Good afternoon, gentlemen. Why didn't you tell me, Newt? You went up there.
2: Oh, I tried to, my lord. And if you'll excuse me, I've got to go up there again.
8: Nonsense, there's no need now.
2: Yes, there is, my lord. Every need. That trifle.
8: No.
4: The tooth mug, my lord, if I could have your check.
2: Yes, yes. I haven't got my pen, please.
4: Allow me to lend you mine.
2: Thank you.
4: Oh, this is really most generous of you, my lord, and I really feel that this heralds a new era in our association. As you so rightly say, we have a duty to set an example of cooperation with the people and the diocese of ours. We must save the power.
9: And Gaiters, the parts were played as follows: the Archdeacon Robertson Hare, the Bishop William Mervyn, the Dean John Barron, the Chaplain Jonathan Cecil, Mrs. Pew Critchley, Joan Sanderson, Canon Hodges, Eric Chitty. The Bishop Buys a Mug was written for television and adapted for radio by Pauline Devaney and Edwin Apps. The program was produced by John Dias.

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1: Amanda Iannucci's Charm Offensive, presented by Amanda Iannucci.
2: Hi, and welcome back to Charm Offensive. For those who haven't heard the show before, it's like Channel 4's Friday Night Project, but without the gits. And it's the last in the present series. Whether we come back is down now to whether BBC finances can actually afford us. The BBC's just announced a huge cost-cutting exercise, which will see the budgets of popular programmes radically pruned. Already the corporation has saved a lot of money by changing the title of their top BBC One chat show to Friday Night with Jonathan King. And they'll be merging other shows so that BBC Two's What the Papers Say and Nigella's Express is merging with BBC Three's hygiene show How Dirty Can You Get to form one new programme called Words, Curds and Turds. However, no expense has been spared for this week's panel. The BBC has given me £100, which I've used cannily to get the best lineup that £75 can buy. And that is Phil Jupitus, Rich Hall and Jack D.
3: Hello. Hello.
2: So, panic at the BBC, and also panic on the high street. The sound of the week was definitely, ah, no, help, what's happening? No, not me, not me. Not a clip from O.J. Simpson's favourite home video, but the sound you'd hear outside any branch of Northern Rock, the bank that lost investors' confidence because it sounds like a gay porn star. So, first question to the team, did you panic this week?
4: Well, in a very orderly fashion.
2: Oh, yes.
4: They were queuing. Admittedly, I did join the queue. Yeah. I have no money invested in Northern Rock. I thought it was the queue for Zeppelin tickets.
2: I actually banked online, and there was actually a queue at my laptop.
5: I was one of the many queuing outside Northern Rock, because I'm actually... I'm a bogus queuer. I queue when I have no need to be queuing or any business to be there at all, because I like the atmosphere. It's camaraderie. It's a sort of blitz mentality, and as someone shared their tea with me, I had an Eccles cake with an old man. And it was a very nice day. And the awkward bit is when you get to the front of the queue and you have to say that, well, in fact, you just got to wing it, really. So I actually opened an account.
2: Rich, you look like someone who doesn't panic.
6: I have no vested interest whatsoever in Northern Rock. I didn't even know that Northern Rock existed until I read the papers.
2: Hugh Edwards accidentally called it Northern Wreck.
6: America, they just say, they don't really try to protect the banks because it just says on the bills, "In God We Trust." Mm-hmm. As far as they're concerned, you can hide your money in a church. Then on the back, there's a big pyramid with an eyeball staring at you, so I don't... kind of mixed messages there. If God doesn't work, try this big pyramid with the all-seeing eye.
4: You see, if you were asked if you wanted to save money at Northern Rock, you'd probably be quite reluctant. However, I would back Northern Rock to beat up Bradford and Bingley in a fight.
2: Oh, yes.
5: We might have seen Halifax Howard being lynched if it had gotten even worse. Well, his glasses don't stay on his head when he gets hanged. That's what I've heard.
2: I think they would only do that to kind of instill public confidence, really. And,
6: I have what they call a personal banker, private personal banker. And I went to see him last week. And you'd think that if you have a private personal banker, they'd have an office to invite you in. And I go into the bank, and I have to stand in line to meet my personal banker. And then he comes down the stairs... And he says, "Meet me outside." So we go outside, and we're in the doorway of the bank. And he said, "Well, how much money do you need?" You know, I was looking. I've been looking to buy a place. And he said, "Well, how much do you need?" And it was like he's like Harvey Keitel and Taxi Driver. You know, he's just going, what do you want? What do you want, Chief? What do you want, Cowboy? Huh? Get on out of here. Take it. Well, prime interest, you want the interest only, you want sub-interest, you want subprime, what do you want? Hookers, you want heroin, what do you want? Crack, loans, mortgage?
5: Does anyone agree with me that it was a slightly lame crisis? Because it had such a happy ending so quickly, nice friendly Alistair Darling saying, "Don't worry, I'm going to pay for it all." I think we should give Alistair Darling something as a thank you, like a new pair of glasses so he doesn't look like Harry Potter in 40 years' time.
2: Do you know, cabinet meetings, Gordon Brown takes out his glass eye to just freak Alistair Darling out. I made that up.
5: I've heard. I've heard he takes out his glass eye and puts it in with the other eye in the same socket. So he's actually got two eyes coming out the same socket, staring at you. And that's what made Alistair Darling panic and say that he'd pay for every loss there's ever been. I was relieved because I've actually lost a lot of money on a horse called Northern Rock, and he said he's going to pay for that as well.
4: At Easter, Gordon takes the eye out and puts a cream egg in. Can you find the missing egg, Alistair? It's snow in the garden.
2: That was a rubbish Gordon Brown impression.
4: It was my generic Scottish, and I apologise for my tacit racism. I sing the song Donald Wears Your Trousers in exactly the same accent. It's not very adaptable, but we have a go.
2: Racism accepted.
4: Two words most Radio 4 listeners were not expecting to hear tonight.
3: In a shock announcement tonight, Radio 4 condoned all racism. A visibly enthralled Jim Davidson said...
2: And if listeners at home have any racist remarks they want to send in, then there is a... There is the racist line that's open. All insults cost £3 a minute. No Jews. So, money, I don't understand money. I watched Stephanie Flanders, the BBC's economics correspondent, was on Newsnight every night trying to explain money, and I didn't understand any of it. Meanwhile, secretly, I was watching Jeremy Paxman, and I think he has the hots for Stephanie. Because normally he's very sort of aggressive, even with his own correspondents, but this time he's sort of, go on, what's a hedge fund? Go on, Stephanie. Oh, I love you.
4: So interest rates, Stephanie, up or down?
2: I've asked so many people in the city what a hedge fund is, and none of them have been able to answer it. And the governor of the Bank of England was in front of a select committee, and I bet you he quietly was going, I hope they don't ask me what a hedge fund is.
7: Maybe it's just when you hide your money in the bushes.
2: We all do it.
5: Hmm. I mean, it's all very well for us to sneer at the world of finance, but I think what you're forgetting is that a lot of these guys who work in the city are actually quite thick. A neighbour of mine works in the city, and I mean, he's one of these guys who likes to work hard and play hard. And I mean, he said to me, you know, I get up at 4 o'clock in the morning because that's when Hong Kong gets up. I still think that's a funny name for a baby.
4: Well, of course, something like this happens, and then the various financially involved programs on Radio 4 all click into some sort of overdrive.
2: Moneybox went mad this week. They caused a panic themselves, first of all, by calling themselves Moneybox and the Temple of Doom. And there was actually a run on Moneybox. I don't know if we can hear that. There's a clip.
8: Do you think that the Bank of England and the Financial Services Authority, whose legal job it is to protect financial markets and financial confidence, have done enough to keep the public's faith?
9: Not as

0: People have been ringing up Moneybox Live that it's now full up and we're having to deal with the calls because we come on after them on Saturdays. So just take a look at some of your financial queries. Someone here's written, will my peps explode? I'm thinking of buying my wife a professional football club for her birthday. Which one would you suggest if I have a spending limit of around £10?
1: I've got one here, Armando. Mr. Caxton of Newmarket has emailed in to say that he misheard an edition of Moneybox in the mid-90s and he invested heavily in pets rather than peps, and he has 50 chinchillas he doesn't know what to do with.
0: And here it says, I've invested all my money in chicken stock. Well, while we're on money, I mentioned at the start massive BBC cuts being implemented right now. So I wonder if anyone else has noticed any attempts at cost-cutting on the radio or television. Any programme titles reflecting budget cuts?
1: Michael Palin's District Line.
2: Who wants to win 10p?
1: CCTV BBs. Which is security footage from branches of Toys R Us.
0: There's a cheap programme called You Can Fire Me, I'm Paul Ross.
1: Here's Can't Cook, So I Won't.
3: Who do you think you are? There's no research, just tell us. I was actually asked to do Who Do You Think You Are, but I turned it down because they wanted to drag my family into it.
0: Holby Avenue. Nigella's Kettle.
2: Hell's Hot Plate.
1: If I'm sorry I haven't a clue of listening, they'll be furious.
0: No, I think they'll be quietly confident. Well, while we're talking about the BBC, the other BBC story that we have to mention is the Blue Peter Cat scandal. They had a naming competition for a Blue Peter Cat, I've just outlined the bare bones of this torrid scandal. The Cat Scam. The most popular name was going to be given to the cat. And in the end, it turned out the cat's name, which was Socks, I think, turns out not to have been the most popular name.
2: Well,
0: Socks.
2: Socks. Yeah. Isn't that the name of the cat that Sherry Blair had murdered?
0: Well, some people say murdered, but...
2: Eight.
1: Really?
0: Yes, eight.
1: Whole, in one.
0: She was just yawning.
1: Like a python.
0: But the question is, what was so terrible about the name that the public voted that it couldn't be given to the cat?
1: It was Hitler.
3: That's the one I sent in.
0: I had a cat, I'd call it Say, just so that people would go out and go, here, Say, here, Say, just to confuse everyone in the park. Well, someone who's in deep trouble this week and has been caught on camera, on tape, is O.J. Simpson, poor guy. He just wandered into a Las Vegas casino and allegedly...
3: I thought you were going to say Ming Campbell.
0: Just wandered into Ming Campbell. He said, sort yourself out or else I'm standing.
1: They'd certainly have much more of a can-do attitude with OJ at the helm, the old Lim Dems, wouldn't they?
3: If you were in a position where you'd been accused of killing someone and actually gone through the court case and got away with it, or been found not guilty, whichever is the least libelous thing to say, wouldn't you...
0: It's all right, he's not going to.
3: Wouldn't you really go away thinking, crikey, that was a bit of a close shave. I think I'll keep my head low from now on. And maybe knock it on the head in the idea of bursting into someone's room with a gun and asking for your suit back.
0: He's not going to sue. For God's sake, what kind of a trial is that?
3: He might come and kill you.
0: So there's something on YouTube of which claims to be the sound of him actually committing the offence. I don't know if we can play that in.
4: Hey, I'm always talking about a straight
1: That is the worst outgoing answer phone message I've ever heard.
0: Talking about the fact that everything we do is now observed on cameras and caught on video phones, should we just take the easy way out and admit defeat and do what Sherry Blair has done this week, which is just to sign up to publish her autobiography? I just wondered what the opening line would be.
2: I just finished burying Socks the cat under the floorboards.
0: As I dressed for dinner, I turned to Tony and said, does my mouth look big in this?

0: See, that's the route we're taking. And why not? It's an open goal, really. It's a...
1: I was born by caesarean through my own mouth.
0: And...
1: Radio 4.
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0: Oh, it is, yes. The Sex Life of Us, this big sex campaign on Radio 4.
2: I mean, it's the campaign for anybody that listens to Radio 4 to get some sex, surely. I mean, you know what? I know Radio 4 listeners. I don't want to know about their sex lives as well. I don't care about their gardening problems. I really don't want to know what they do when they're getting busy with each other. And it's just like... And this is what I was listening this morning. It said, well, you know, once my husband tied me up and I really didn't care for it. No, the thing is if Radio 4 are doing a sex week, then it tarnishes every single thing you hear on the network. It's like, you know, you're listening to the shipping forecast, it's like, dogger, roughly, some showers.
3: I can have sex with my wife without repetition, deviation, or...
2: Because it's sex week on The Archers, I keep waiting for, you know, the news to finish and then Charlotte Green to go, and next on Radio 4, The Archers and the doggers have arrived in the car park of the Bull. Yeah, da-da-da-da-da-da.
0: Did they credit a sex storyline consultant at the end of the sexy omnibus?
3: The Archers was produced by Vanessa Whitburn and the sexual consultant was Big John Holmes.
1: They do have a farming consultant, you're right, on the Archers.
0: Yes.
1: But that's got to be an easy job, isn't it, being a farming consultant on a radio show that's a fiction about living on a farm?
0: Yeah.
1: Oh, it's fine, you go and plant some wheat or something, that's what you need to be doing.
0: But great, bring it if you actually heard the farming consultant, so that he was, like, cut in to the genuine farming bits. So it's there's a fire out in the barn.
1: Or if you heard him in the background going, that wouldn't happen.
0: Yeah. Let's move on. Now, at this point, we were going to do a section about the Liberal Democrats, but in the end, couldn't be bothered. Which is a shame, because it was going to end with me singing a very witty rewrite of a Chuck Berry hit called My Ding-a-Ming. Which would have been nice, but anyway, we didn't, because we wasted a lot of time instead reading about a new book out called Diagnosis Bore-Out, which has become a bestseller. In it, two German academics have claimed that, quote, a significant segment of the workforce is suffering from underwork, lack of challenge, and outright boredom, which, they claim, leads to most of us spending most of our time at work inventing time-wasting strategies. Anyway, to test this theory out, we left the tape running as Jack, Rich, Phil and myself met earlier today to work on this part of the show, and it does indeed show that for most of the time we weren't really focusing.
1: Is there a runner anywhere that can go and get me a different kind of pencil sharpener? Because this is... this, I don't like these kind.
0: I'll get it. I'm just going out for a smoke. Anybody seen the mackerel?
2: Oh, man. Oh, I've got 27 oxos and I've just made a beef Rubik cube.
0: Do you know, if you burp into yoghurt, it makes a mess.
1: That's what Rich has just done. Look.
4: How could I consolidate all my freckles into one big birthmark?
1: Your contact lenses are really painful.
2: I've just made a full-size blue tack Pope.
0: I'll be with you in a minute. I'm just going to try and work out why Danny Wallace is on the telly.
4: Hey, guess who's suing for sexual harassment? Jugs over in accounting.
0: Now we move on to a round called What? There's a free Alice Cooper with every Caramac. It's absurd. I just want a Caramac. I have no need for a leathery man. In which we probe the increasing propensity for newspapers and shops to give away more and more complex free gifts. For example, each day this week, The Guardian is giving away a free bit of Aberdeen. Well, due to a mix-up at the suppliers, The Independent is giving away a free wall chart of Casablanca and a free DVD of Great British Mollusks. So, I wonder, team, if any of you have got any interesting freebies.
4: A canoe.
0: A canoe. What did that come with?
4: It came with The Guardian. It was actually the paper stuck to the canoe. I assumed that they were giving away a canoe.
0: I went into, this is true, I went into W.H. Smith, it's W.H. Smith is the one that, I went in and I wanted a newspaper and a banana. Okay? I was having a terrible day. And I said, could I have the Independent, please? And she said, ah, right, with the Independent, you get a half-price giant galaxy bar, and with the banana, you're entitled to a free, massive bottle of mineral water. So, going in wanting a newspaper and a banana, I came out looking like one of those looters after Hurricane Katrina. But I don't understand how it works. How do they make money if they just give away more and more free stuff? How does that work?
1: It's not a new thing either. With the newspapers, they're giving out CDs and DVDs.
0: Yes.
1: But that has been going on for years. It's just that, you know, in the old days, it didn't work very well because they had to be LPs and they had to snap them in half to get them through your letterbox.
0: You get a free Times with the Independent.
1: I was saying only the other day, I was saying to my wife, you know, isn't it great? We've come this far and we don't own any of the recorded works of John Denver. And only the very next day with the newspaper out drops a CD of his greatest hits. You know, and it makes you sick, frankly, doesn't it? Because, you know, we're ordinary people. We've worked hard not to have the things we haven't got. Because that's what shopping is about, isn't it? It's having things in your house that you want. So don't start giving me things I deliberately have never bought.
4: I think there's a huge clearinghouse somewhere of just stuff they can't give away. Okay. Because it's just really odd, the choices. Mm. This week, letter to Brezhnev. I got that one. I mean, I bought a paper and letter to Brezhnev was stuck to it. And I never really wanted to see Letter to Brezhnev. Mm. But also, I thought, it's probably a pretty good film, so I'm not going to throw it away. Mm. So it's just sitting there. Mm. It'll always sit there. I'll always have a copy of Letter to Brezhnev, and yes. I will never watch it.
0: Yeah.
2: And this will keep happening. Mm. And you'll keep getting these films you don't want to watch until eventually you're going to have to start your own newspaper to give them away.
1: One newspaper is actually now, and this is really shocking, they're actually giving away real comedians with the newspaper. I mean, I opened the paper and a little tiny Patrick Kilty jumped out.
0: Yeah.
1: And he was standing there on the table while I was having breakfast. And you don't want that. You don't want a little man in a suit going, where you're from? When you're having your breakfast, you know, who did you hear? Was it the council? Get out, get out.
0: Tough kitchen! Free newspapers are giving away false comedians. So I got a Justin Lee Collins with Metro.
1: Which is a false newspaper, let's face it.
0: Yes. A homeless person came up to me and said, spare some change for a cup of tea and get a free latte.
1: The danger with all of these giveaways is that some of these publications just... they patronise their readership, because a friend of mine is a doctor and he got a copy of The Lancet the other day and had a plastic stethoscope stuck to it.
0: There was a crash and I saw an ambulance administering blood and free minty aero.
2: Oh. No, because after a road traffic accident, your blood sugar does tend to crash a little.
0: Now then, what's new and what's not? Nobody knows anymore because there are so many rebrandings and revivals going on. This week, Richard Branson's Virgin Megastores have been sold off and renamed Zavi, which sounds like the name of a Bulgarian circus dog. Meantime, Sex Pistols, Led Zeppelin and Margaret Thatcher have all made comebacks. And,
1: I opened the paper and saw that picture of Mrs. Thatcher. And then I looked closely and actually realised it was Robert Plant from Led Zeppelin.
4: I think Bob Dylan should get back together. I think Led Zeppelin should reform under its original name, which is Muddy Waters. I think a lot of bands reform and we tend to equate them with a certain period in our life, and we've all moved on, and so is the band. The Village People came back. The Indian would now own a casino. A policeman would be nowhere to be found when you needed him. The builder would be Polish. And the cowboy would be gay.
2: I love the idea of a Polish builder in the Village People. ZNCW.
1: Yeah. What are you talking about? What are you talking about, a gay person in Village People?
0: There's a free Village Person with every Daily Star.
1: There is a bit of trivia that I learned, that Led Zeppelin, they spelt the lead in Led Zeppelin, L-E-D, because they were worried that it would be mispronounced in America by people. Mm. And the Beatles had the same problem, apparently.
2: Although not in Jamaica.
1: As I said to Reiki Gervais, I said, you know... You've got to change your name before you make it big in America. If you need to use mine, I don't mind, but...
0: Well, why do companies change their names?
4: Well, when a product becomes too popular, then, mm-hmm. and gets too many imitators, then you probably should consider changing your name. On Caledonian Road, and there's not only a Kentucky Fried Chicken, but there's also a Texas Fried Chicken.
2: On the Bethnal Green Road, there's a Kentucky Fried Chicken, there's an Alabama Fried Chicken,
4: yeah.
2: there's a Dixie Fried Chicken, and there's a New Orleans Fried Chicken. And my mate went into the fourth of these that we'd driven past and went, excuse mate, what state's your chicken in?
4: Hey, the Body Shop will probably have to change its name now, because...
0: What? Okay, with all the rebranding going on, it's time now to have a roundup of all the latest company rebranding news from the city. And here with it is Vaughan Savage, or as he's now known, Vaughan Savage Solutions.
5: Looking to attract a more upmarket readership, The Sun, starting next year, becomes Helios. Ming Campbell has rebranded himself after heading a committee to review contemporary popular culture. He's decided to call himself Ming Ming Sputnik. Foot and Mouth is causing panic again, so DEFRA is rebranding it Piggly Wobbly. The food and drink industry has called for the word binge to be replaced with surge. KFC is to be rebranded as Fictional Colonel's Bucket of Beaks. With typical directness, Ryanair's chairman, Michael O'Leary, has announced that the company will henceforth be known as No Refunds, You Clicked on Gdansk, although your luggage is where you originally wanted to go. Asparagus grown in northwest France is to be rebranded Brittany Spears. From next month, a four-pack of Special Brew will be repackaged as four tins of Angry held together by a swan strangler. Three Mobile have issued a press release saying that from now on, they will be called, I'll call you back when I'm actually touching a mast. And finally, Marmite is to be known as Salty Liquid Bear Cack. You either love it or hate it.
0: Okay, well, with the last show of the series, we thought it was only appropriate to give Vaughan Savage the very last word. That's all we've got time for of this series. If you've got any complaints about any of material on this week's show, then do email it to BBC Complaints. We really do look at your emails and log them. So don't forget to mark it. Just a minute. Goodbye!
5: Amanda Iannucci's Charm Offensive, presented by Amanda Iannucci. The guests this week were Phil Jupitus, Rich Hall and Jack D. It was written by Amanda Iannucci and Nick Doody, Tony Roach, Ian Martin, Roger Drew, John Holmes, Sukh Pramu and Sean Gray. And the producer was David Tyler. The programme was a positive production for the BBC.
6: You're not hungry, dear Henry, dear Henry. 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
7: You don't mean...
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6: Bags, Mags and Bags, written by Sanjeev Kohli and Donald McCleary. Episode 3, Wall of Crisps.
7: You took your time, didn't you?
8: Yes, well, a little something might have caught my eye down at Gift Store Cash and Carry.
7: That is beautiful.
8: First class, I mean. It's easy to get these things wrong, isn't it? A skull with a fountain of blood coming out the top in anyone else's hands. That could have been tacky.
7: Yeah.
8: Oh. Dave, put it in the shelf. Dave. Unless you intend to buy a high-end luxury item such as an enormous white chocolate Toblerone, stop being hypnotized by the beauty of the fountain skull.
9: Oh, right. Right, sorry.
8: Dave!
9: Oh, sorry. So, how are things down the cash and carry?
8: Oh, good. Miserable Janet, she says hello.
9: Oh, that's nice.
8: And I acquired a new line of Corner Maze snacks for the Wall of Crisps.
9: Oh, I don't know about that.
8: Oh, bloody hell, not this old chestnut, Dave.
9: Well, I just don't see how a Corner Maze snack fits in a Wall of Crisps. I mean, crisps should be potato-based.
8: Strictly speaking, yes, Dave, but we have limited space, and the potato snack and Corner Maze-based snack consumer bases almost entirely coincide. In fact, the only person who sits outside the intersection is Mrs. Jackson, who claims to be potato intolerant, but she claims any number of things. Saddled as she is with undiagnosed Munchausen by proxy syndrome.
9: That's a bit harsh.
8: Oh, she once turned gay after a car crash. 3 months that lasted.
9: I still don't think it's right.
8: Well, I think you may change your mind when you taste these delicious morsels.
9: Go on, then.
8: Chutney, windmills.
9: Oh, interesting. Oh, chutney, yes, yeah, been off the taste map for a while. Windmills quite current. Are they the old-fashioned clog and cheese windmills or the new liberal democrat-style well-meaning science-based windmills?
8: Well, it's crack a bag and see.
10: Don't think I don't know what you're up to.
9: What?
10: I see your game. You take 5 or 6 out of each box and fill a new box, don't you? You bloody twisters.
9: What are you on about?
10: Maltesers. I come in here for them yesterday, I opened the box, and when I counted them out, there was only 58. Last box I got at Tesco Metro had 65. 65! You do the math.
8: Mrs. Bell, this is not America. We do not say you do the math. Especially not past the age of 50. And furthermore, Maltesers are sold by weight. I think you will find that some of my Maltesers had more heft than the Tesco Metro ones. It is a common misconception, but the number is not the defining parameter. Would you, for example, count the number of grains in a bag of rice?
9: You're quite right, Ramesh. They don't standardize the number of Maltesers in any given box.
8: Exactly, Dave. It is a standard deviation across an interval of 10. In any given box, you are looking at between 55 and 65 units.
10: What do you mean by units?
8: I mean Maltesers. Out with that estimate, conceivably, you could have a complaint.
10: 53 Maltesers, the word, it was 53.
8: Now come on, Mrs. Bell, play ball. Your story is as inconstant as the number of Maltesers in a random sample of boxes.
10: You think you're very clever, don't you? Well, I'm no leaving here without compensation, or I'm going to the papers.
8: Yes, this is very much page 7 news, isn't it? What is it you want exactly?
10: 20 quid.
8: No.
10: A box of black magic.
8: Ha ha, no.
10: Them crisps on your hand.
8: Right. And does this buy me immunity from the paparazzi?
10: For now, yes. For now.
8: Anything else?
10: Yeah. I'll take this box of Uncle Ben's. And I don't even want it.
8: What a charming woman. Now, Dave, I believe we had an appointment with some snacks in a bag.
11: Yes, indeed. Well, not much like windmills at all, really.
8: They're more like swastikas, really.
11: I'd keep that observation under your hat.
8: Oh, but no, you never know, Dave. The swastika was originally a Hindu religious symbol. Yeah. Perhaps the swastika can be reclaimed from the Nazis via the... No, I'll keep it under my hat. Now, Dave, you can be the first to sample the windmills. I will fetch the spittoon.
11: Right then. Hello, new friend. Very nice.
8: Lovely. Actually, within the chutney ballpark, I would say.
11: Not far from chutney.
8: Yes, I mean, much as I love chicken crisps, I derive negligible actual chicken taste from them.
11: Yeah, it's an agreeable gravy-style taste, but it's not chicken,
8: is it?
11: It's
8: not chicken.
11: No, it's not chicken.
8: It's not chicken.
11: It's not chicken.
8: Well, to me, it's not chicken.
11: It's chicken, eh?
8: It's not chicken.
11: All right, then, they're pretty tasty. They belong on the wall.
8: Good lad. Now, where in the wall of crisps should they go?
11: Oh, I wouldn't know. I'm hardly qualified.
8: Oh, now, come on, Dave. Think.
11: Well, it's a yellow box, quite eye-catching, and it's a new concern, so you want them front and centre at child eye height for maximum penetration.
8: Yes, Dave, but remember, the chutney windmills are subject to a massive marketing push.
11: Yes, so...
8: So adults need to be able to find them at a glance.
11: And they should be higher than a child. So, say, 5'7" mid-wall?
8: Ah, now, 5'7" mid-wall, that would place the chutney windmills next to the salt and vinegar pipes and the prawn Stetsons. Go on.
11: Well, chutney doesn't sit comfortably between salt and vinegar and prawn. It's not a natural habitat for chutney.
8: So?
11: Okay, what about 4'1", 2 from the left, between the roast beef sentinels and the spring onion gymnasts?
8: Textbook shop, Dave. Textbook. I would say that was the correct placing within the flavour spectrum. Well done.
11: Thank you very much.
8: Ah, look. Question. Where in the wall of crisps would you place a chutney windmill?
12: Well, you know where I stand on the wall of crisps, Dad. Personally, I'd dismantle the wall of crisps and set up an online crisp delivery service like Amazon.
8: Right, well, you're an idiot.
12: Ask me what's in the box.
8: I can't be asked. Dave, you ask him.
11: What's in the box, Alok?
12: Same thing that's on my feet. Hover shoes.
8: Go on, then.
12: It's a new kid's shoe with a canister of compressed air concealed in the heel. So when you press this, you hover.
8: Was that it?
12: Yeah.
8: You didn't hover, you jumped.
11: To be fair, Ramesh, you did hover, albeit for only 2 seconds. Look, what's the maximum hover time?
12: 2 seconds.
8: RRP?
12: 29.99.
8: No chance.
12: Well, you're such a dinosaur.
8: I know. I am both colossal and popular with people of all ages. He never learns.
11: Sadly, no.
8: I tell you what, though, Dave. These new snacks, they're going to bloody fly off the shelves.
11: Really? I would have thought they'd be a bit of a slow burner. I don't know, but chutney just doesn't say windmill to me.
8: No, Dave. Look at the bag.
11: Win £1,000,000 inside this bag. Oh, this is a scam, this. You text this number at a premium rate.
8: A premium rate?
11: For a chance to win any number of prizes, one of which happens to be £1,000,000. So basically, you're paying £10 to get, let's see, a discounted ferry ticket to the Isle of Man, a miniature skateboard emblazoned with a Spider-Man motif, and free salad for a year from Pizza Hut.
8: They don't really punch their weight salad-wise, do they?
11: And a pair of Wayne Rooney's shin pads, signed by Bonnie Langford.
8: Ah, but Dave, you see, this time it isn't a scam. You can actually win a cheque, in one of the bags. £1,000,000, in your hands.
11: Oh. So what we're talking about basically is a snack scratch card. I don't think it's going to catch on. This country's suffering from lottery fatigue. I mean, not even Eamon Holmes can get excited anymore. And that's his job, if it still is.
8: Well, Dave, the proof of the pudding is in the people coming into the shop and purchasing the crisps.
11: Well, you're the boss.
13: You got any
14: time? One at a time, please.
8: Come on now, huh? You, madam. With the beige turban garnished with the attractive fruit pastel skull jewel.
10: That is a lovely brooch.
8: I believe you were first off the mark.
13: Hello, Mr. Mashu.
8: Morning, Mrs. Armstrong. I believe I owe you 50 pence. You were right. It isn't called Emmerdale Farm anymore.
13: Sorry, Mr. Mashu. I'm not in the market for small talk today. I'm actually here after some of them beef swastikas that's on the telly.
8: Do you mean the Chutney Windmills?
13: Yes, that's it. Oh, it's all the PC brigade now, isn't it? Can't say anything now, can you?
8: Well, the reason you can't say beef swastikas is they don't actually exist. The Chutney Windmills can be located in the Wall of Crisps, which is directly to your right.
13: Right. Let's see then. Chutney Windmills. Oh, I can't see them.
8: Yes, we may have let you down with our placing, Mrs. Armstrong. There were many factors to consider.
13: No, it's me. It's not the first time I've been foxed for your Wall of Crisps. Used to be so simple, didn't it? Green for cheese and onion. Blue for salt and vinegar. Yellow for chicken. Never really tasted a chicken, though, did it?
8: No.
14: Chicken-y.
8: Yeah, vaguely chicken-esque.
14: But not chicken.
13: Not chicken. Pink for prawn and red for tomato. But then it all changed, didn't it?
8: You don't have to tell us, love. It was like the last days of Saigon.
13: I'll be honest, Mr. Mashu. For a while, I couldn't look your Wall of Crisps in the face.
8: It was a dark day for the independent retailer. Very dark. Still, time is the great healer.
14: Yes, the crisp consumer community.
8: And it is a community.
14: Yes, it is a community. I'm more or less up to speed now with the colour scheme.
8: Mrs. Armstrong, the Chutney Windmills can be located at your 2:30.
13: Oh, I see them now.
8: 39 pence, please.
13: Oh.
8: Something the matter?
13: Oh, well, the thing is, I had my heart set in winning the £1 million. Bit of a disappointment, that.
8: Yes, yes, sir. Feeling of emptiness, of anticlimax.
13: Yes.
8: Do you want to feel like a millionaire?
13: Yes.
8: Well, buy a Ruffle bar. For a few seconds as you yield to the velvety raspberry goodness, you feel as affluent as a Hilton sibling.
13: Oh, go on then.
8: 60 pence. And as you consume the upper crust confection, you may wish to luxuriate in an exquisite tub of pearlescent soapy bubbles.
13: How the other half live?
8: Well, it is within your grasp. One bottle of Mrs. Matey. £1.69.
13: I could get used to this. Bye.
8: Bye.
14: You know, I had my doubts about these millionaire crisps.
8: Oh, ye of little shop. The retail potential of devastating anticlimax can work wonders. That is the first bottle of Mrs. Matey I've sold in 18 years. Give me a hand, Dave.
14: How many boxes did you get?
8: 30. So they had left. I have decided that for the next 1 or possibly 2 days, that the Wall of Crisps will be entirely composed of Chutney Windmills.
14: Oh, it's bold. I like it.
15: Where's that big long stick with the hook on it?
8: Ah, Sanjay, good timing. Help me and Dave in the construction of the Chutney Windmill Wall.
15: Never mind Chutney Walls. Dave, put those straight in the back shop and lock it.
14: Eh?
8: Wait.
15: Dad, there's no time. Where's that big long stick with the hook on it?
8: We should really give that big long stick with the hook on it a name. It would save a lot of time in situations such as this.
15: Well, where is the big long stick with the hook on it? Come on.
8: One thing at a time. No, we should go with a functional name.
14: Like the shutter closer.
15: Dad!
8: Quiet, son, we're brainstorming. Shutter closer. That's a bit impersonal, isn't it? We've had that stick for quite a long time.
14: Shutter closer 2000? Make it sound futuristic.
8: No.
14: All right, well, what about a nickname like El Sticko?
8: No. It is a device with a serious purpose, huh? His name must imply dignity as well as familiarity. Now, who do we know has both dignity and a seriousness of purpose?
14: What about Margaret?
8: What, Lollipop Lady?
14: Yeah, I always thought she carried herself with a certain gravitas, and she's basically only got one purpose.
8: Yes, but she does it very well, yes. Okay, yeah, Margaret it is then.
15: So, where is the stick with the hook on it?
8: Now, come on, Sanjay, it has a name, you know.
15: No, I'm not playing. You can't just arbitrarily name things.
8: All right, so, you want me to go to the post office and get Margaret registered? This is my shop, huh? My rules. If you want to use Margaret, ask for her by name.
15: Okay, where's Margaret?
14: Next to Derek.
15: And what's Derek?
14: I don't know, what are you, Derek?
16: Oh, in between jobs at the moment, I'm a supply teacher by trade.
8: Could you hand Margaret to my son?
16: Certainly.
15: Out the way, Derek.
9: He's pulling the shutters down.
8: The bloody hell. What the bloody hell do you think you're doing?
15: Shutting the shop? What did you think I wanted Margaret for?
8: I thought maybe you wanted to fetch down some loo rolls, you know, help your father for once. Stop closing the shop at once.
15: You wouldn't be saying stop closing the shop at once if you knew what I knew.
8: Son, are you dying?
15: No.
8: Am I dying?
15: No.
8: It's Dave, isn't it?
15: No.
8: Good. Then nothing you can say can possibly justify closing up at 2:30 in the afternoon.
15: Trust me, Dad.
8: No, you tell me what it is. Ah, Derek, I take it from your underwhelmed demeanor that you are not yet a Maisnack millionaire.
16: Well, I will live the life of Riley for a few minutes with this Rittersport and Mr. Matey and giant-sized box of tissues.
8: Tissues?
16: Yeah. Well, Dave reckons I can strew them about willy-nilly like Howard Hughes.
8: Oh, yeah, nice. Sunday, leave that.
15: Too late.
8: Young man, you put those shutters up, you come inside, you tell me what you're doing, or you will have read your last zoo or not, and that is not an empty threat. And where did you get this information?
15: Internet. What are you two groaning about?
8: Well, that's the bloody internet, isn't it? I mean, I don't believe in any fact until I've read it in black and white on CFAX.
15: It's not some random site. It's a forum. I've been a member for 4 years. I know everyone on there.
8: So what you're telling us is that the million-pound bag of crisps went to the Gifto Cash and Carry and is almost certainly in this shop as we speak?
15: Yes.
8: Right. Even assuming your information is of a correct nature, there are at least four other shops that buy their snacks from Gifto, huh? There's Wacko's Fancy Goods, huh? Imran's Sweet Emporium, incorporating Imran's Fish and Chicken Bar and Imran's Post Office. Nice Guy Eddie's and Fruit and Reg. Therefore, this whole enterprise could amount to nothing less than looking for a windmill and a corner maze bloody haystack.
15: Dad, none of those shops have any chutney windmills.
8: And how would you know that?
15: Because I bought them all.
8: So you bought 200 boxes of corn and maize snacks with what? Your birthday money? Your premium bonds?
15: Well, yeah, partly.
8: Oh, hello, Mrs. Kilgour.
17: Hello, Mr. Matthew.
8: Right, Sanjay, enough tomfoolery. I need you to drive down the cash and carry and appropriate as much character-based relaxing foam bath as you can get in your van.
15: Can't do that, Dad.
8: Why the bloody hell not?
15: Sold the van to buy the windmills.
8: You did what? You sold the van I bought you to buy. Where are these bloody snacks anyway?
15: Riverbank. I wasn't going to eat them, was I?
8: Son, you probably meant well selling a perfectly good Ford Rascal to buy an entire shanty town of empty crisp boxes. And incidentally, I will never forgive you for that, regardless of what I might say on my deathbed. But there is one tiny little factor that you haven't fully considered.
15: What?
8: The internet is full of goblins!
13: Oh, you've made me drop my eggs.
8: I'm very sorry, Mrs. Kilgour, but I am incandescent with rage.
13: I've noticed. I'll come back later.
8: Bloody hell. I'm down one Ford Rascal and 6 farm fresh eggs.
15: Dad, there's £1 million in one of these boxes. I'll buy you a fleet of rascals and I'll throw you a big egg party. We can have the Pussycat Dolls, and they can be singing about eggs.
8: Well, it sounds lovely, Sanjay, but under no circumstances am I giving you those crisps.
15: Why not? The money's here.
8: I don't care if it is. This is a shop. We sell things to customers. It is what we do. We've done it for 30 years. We can't tamper with the goods every time there's a competition.
16: Your dad's right. We can't get high off our own supply.
8: Son, I suspect these words may be wasted on you, but there is honesty in shop. Only this morning, I was tempted by a sachet of anti-dandruff shampoo that fell out of Mrs. Jackson's Cosmo. But you know me, I am plagued with the flakes. But that shampoo was never intended for the retailer. And neither is this fictional bag of dreams.
16: Yeah, and your dad sold a bottle of Mrs. Matey today.
15: Big wows. What's that got to do with anything?
8: Well, Sanjay, the Mrs. Matey in question was actually sold as a secondary purchase to a deflated chutney windmill's patron. See, this has always been the problem of your generation. The quick buck. It is the philosophy of the bingo hall. Sanjay, when were you last at the bingo?
15: I've never been to bingo, Dad. It's for old ladies.
16: Well, students like the bingo. Quite a bit gay pursuit now as well.
8: What about the goths?
16: I believe not.
8: Doesn't surprise me. Point is, who is the happiest man in the bingo hall?
15: The winner.
8: Wrong. It is actually the bingo caller. Because there is no risk for him. Because he earns a steady wage, huh? fueled on the broken dreams of old ladies, ironic students, and gays but not goths.
15: What about gay goth students?
8: You're already on thin ice, you cheeky bugger. My point is this. The way of the bingo caller is the way of the shopkeeper. Straight and steady. And every time someone comes in here chasing a dream in a bag of crisps, it will be me who is shouting house. Well, not house. It will be secondary purchase. And I won't be shouting it. I'll be saying it in my head. I'll be clear.
15: No, because there's £1 million in those boxes. Get out of my way.
8: Son, if you even dare to touch one of those boxes, so help me God, I will...
7: Oh, dear. Oh, what's happened to your hands?
8: Let me see, Sanjay. Bloody hell. They are like the bear's paws.
15: I had a slight reaction to the chutney, all right. 10,000 packets I went through. Oh.
7: Oh, you want to go to casualty with them, Sanjay?
8: Yeah, they look bloody sore.
15: Don't touch them.
8: You see, Sanjay, huh? It is not the chutney that has inflated your hands. Well, it is the chutney, but it is also the greed. This is what your quick buck philosophy has wrought. Big Mickey Mouse chutney hands.
7: Oh, it's a bit like Tales of the Unexpected, really, isn't it? Actually, it's not.
15: Don't care. It's worth it. Because these bloody sore chutney hands are the proof that £1 million must be here.
8: All right, then. You obviously feel quite strongly about this. Go on, then. Open the boxes.
18: Hello.
19: Hello, sorry for the...
18: Oh, yeah. Can I just ask, is there anyone here not buying chutney windmills? Okay, can I just remind you all of the one packet per customer policy?
8: Aww. Oh, no, come on. We are not at home to Mr. Sighing. We only have a limited supply and everyone deserves a fair chance at the big prize.
18: Next, please.
12: I've got to hand it to you, Dad. You've handled this really well. I've been loving that secondary sale action. Working it till it hurts.
8: Oh, thank you, Alok. Praise indeed from the Brown Richard Bransons. Oh, and thank you for the extra pair of hands. Your brother still languishes in casualty with his enormous chutney-inflated digits and much to contemplate. No hot feelings?
12: None taken.
18: Could I ask everyone in the shop to please form an orderly queue?
8: Right, I'm going out for a minute. Alok, take over.
12: Sure thing, Dad. Dave, take over.
20: Oh, right. What are you?
21: Chutney windmills. Give me my chutney windmills. Bring them on.
20: 49 pence, please.
21: Right. Here goes.
20: Good luck. Take your time.
21: Here goes.
20: Oh. No checks, then?
21: No. Just swastikas. Story of my life.
20: Feeling a bit deflated?
21: Do you know? That's exactly the word.
20: Well, maybe I could interest you in one of our chutney disappointment gift packs. Some luxury chocolates there and a nice escapist glossy magazine.
21: Is it handbag size?
20: I'll be on tour.
21: Ooh.
20: And also Mrs. Matey as well, and a sympathy card and pen. You can fill that out, send it to yourself.
21: Fair enough. How much?
20: £4.69, love.
21: I shall live the life of Riley for an afternoon, then.
20: How the other half live? Bye for now.
21: Bye.
20: Can I help you, madam?
22: Have you got any of them chutney swastikas? I hear they're delicious.
20: Oh, I'm sorry, Alan. I really can't sell you another packet.
23: Oh, well, you don't ask, you don't get.
20: A nice try, though. Actually, do you mind me asking, who are you actually dressed as?
23: Oh, my mum, actually. This was her favourite dress.
20: Oh, that's nice. We do miss Joan around here. She was a lovely woman.
23: Yeah.
20: Do you know what? I'm going to let you have another bag in memory of your mum.
23: Oh, Dave, that's really kind of you.
20: No, no. Your mum was one of the good ones. Handsome woman, always immaculate. I remember once...
22: Oh, Ted!
8: Hey! Did that transvestite just spill his windmill on the floor?
20: Yeah.
8: Oh, I tell you what, Dave. I haven't seen queues like this since they launched the Whisper Bar. I've had to erect a makeshift barrier from bags of Vinalot. Hey, where's the lock?
20: I don't know.
24: Two bags of them money crisps, please.
20: Oh, it's one bag per customer, I'm afraid.
24: No, it isn't.
20: Didn't you hear the announcement?
24: What about Alan? He get two bags.
8: Yes, well, he shouldn't have, should he, Dave?
20: No, he shouldn't. It was a judgment call. I'm sorry.
24: Oh, I see. So I don't get an extra bag because I'm not dressed up as a woman?
20: Well, you are kind of dressed up as a woman.
24: You know what I mean. Because I'm not dressed up as my dead mum. I think it's shocking.
20: But your mum's not dead.
24: No, that me, a faithful customer with a subscription to Satellite and TV Week and Men's Health, can't buy two bags of crisps.
8: Look, I'm very sorry, but we have to stick to the one bag policy.
24: Hear that, everyone? One rule for bereft transvestites and another for the rest is...
15: Oh, move it on, love. There's other people want to go too, you know.
24: Who do you think you're talking to? You're not even local. Who are you when you're at home?
0: I'm Barry. I visit my mum. She lives up at flats.
24: Doesn't make you a regular.
0: Yes, it does. Ramesh?
8: Yes, I furnish Barry with many a bottle of Lucozade Sport.
24: I come here every day. He's not get Chris Ramesh.
0: You show your face, you old witch.
24: Oh.
1: If you're going to stand there arguing, I want my chutney windmill.
2: Everyone, please simmer down. As you know, it's one bag per customer.
8: Where have you been?
2: But you might like to know that you get a free bag of chutney windmills with every purchase of these hover shoes. You'll believe your child can fly.
24: How much is it?
2: It's only $29.99.
24: You cheeky swine.
0: You can't do that. That's retail blackmail.
1: That's what I was going to say.
24: That's not hovering. That's jumping.
8: Oh, you've done it now, look.
1: I don't understand. It's a fantastic product.
8: Dave, take the boxes to the bat shop. I will not tolerate this borderline violence. Use Margaret if you have to.
2: Could everyone just calm down?
8: Right, that's it. There's imperial bits bloody everywhere.
3: Men together!
8: Everybody, out!
24: Oh, he's called the police.
8: Have we?
2: Yes, we have called the police. You had better run. Go on.
20: It's not the police. It's an ambulance.
15: Hello, Dad.
8: Hello, Sanjay. I'm glad to see your hands have abated.
15: Hello, Uncle.
8: Hello, Sandy. It's a nice surprise. Thanks for bringing the boy back. Any long-term damage?
15: Oh, no. And his hands will be paw-like for a couple of days at the most. By Wednesday, he'll be able to open a Müller fruit caramel at the best of them.
20: Why did you have the sirens on?
15: Well, I just like it for atmosphere. Touchdown in Journey Time 2, and I've got this TV theme CD to add to the drama. Oh, you have to put your foot down, because the theme music's only 3 minutes long. Listen, Dad. Sorry about before. You were right. We can't just open crisp bags that were meant to be opened by people. It's dishonest. It's a violation of people's rights. You've developed trust with everyone round here. It's not been easy for you. Who am I to trample over all that goodwill?
8: Son, I am nearly speechless.
15: Just out of interest, Dad. Any boxes left?
8: Yes, three. Things got a bit hairy. I had to chase the customers out.
15: Right. Sandy?
8: What is that, Sandy?
15: Not this bag. Nope. Not this one.
8: I'm not sure this is entirely appropriate use of NHS funds, huh? X-ring, crisps.
15: You can make a donation when you're a millionaire.
20: You've changed your tune, Ramesh. What happened to goodwill?
8: Well, look around you, Dave. The floor is strewn with glass and unsellable mint imperials. That is what happened to goodwill. Plus, between you and me, let Sanjay have his little victory, huh?
15: Oh,
8: we both know the money isn't in there.
15: Not this one. Well, that's it. No joy, lads.
19: What?
15: Well, there's nothing in any of these bags. Sorry.
19: Oh, bloody hell. I've just traded in my wheels for a bunch of crisps and enormous peeling monster hands.
8: Now, son. You have lost a van and the feeling in your fingers, but you have gained a life lesson. Number one, don't trust the internet.
20: Full of cobblers.
8: And number two, slow and steady wins the day. You may see a lost fortune, but I see 3 boxes of unopened chances to sell Mrs. Matey. Shopkeeping is a marathon, son, not a sprint. You want to drink champagne from the slipper of a lady?
20: Or wear a top hat or something like that? White gloves?
8: Or a non-prescription monocle?
20: Gold taps?
8: A crown? Or indeed an X-ray machine? How much are they, Sandy?
15: Oh, 10 grand new. I could let you have it for 7.5.
8: Oh, thank you, very reasonable. The point is, you want to get anything out of life, you have to put in 30 years of hard shop. Not buy 1 packet of corn and maize, let's face it, Fosticker's.
1: You're getting sued.
8: Oh, bloody hell, Janet. You can't just run in here and say you're getting sued. Huh? Give us a run-up.
1: Not till I've had my say. I took these crisps here this morning, and when I ate them, I nearly choked to death. There was a dirty, big bit of paper in that bag. I swallowed it right down.
8: Mrs. Ovens, I'll give you 10 grand for your next bowel movement.
6: Bags, Mags and Bags, with Ramesh played by Sanjeev Kohli, Dave by Donald Cameron, Alok by Kevan Novak, Sanjay by Omar Raza, Janice by Marjorie Hogarth, Susan by Leah McRae, Derek Stilley by Tom Urie and Sandy by Gavin Mitchell, with other voices performed by the cast. The director was Colin Gilbert, the producer was Gus Beattie. Bags, Mags and Bags is a Comedy Unit production for BBC Radio 4.

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8: Hold it. 15 seconds from now, you'll see the picture he just took. See? With a Polaroid land camera, you get bright, sharp pictures in 15 seconds. 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
10: Yes, Minister, by Anthony Jay and Jonathan Lynn, starring Paul Eddington as the Right Honourable James Hacker MP and Nigel Hawthorne as Sir Humphrey Appleby, with Derek Foles as Bernard Woolley, in The Death List,

0: Oh, excuse me, Minister. There's something in the press that I think you ought to see.
1: About me? That's nice.
0: Well, I'm afraid it's in private eye.
1: Private eye?
0: They're exposing something.
1: Not that character reference I wrote for Dr. Svundra. Or that wretched party at John Paulson's.
0: Oh, I didn't know about those, Minister.
1: No. I mean, it's just the sort of thing they'd make up in that squalid little rag. What is it, then?
0: Well, perhaps you'd better read it.
1: Yes, perhaps I had. My God.
0: Frightful, isn't it?
2: May I come in, Minister?
1: Yes, sit down. Listen to this.
2: Oh, Private Eye, that's good.
1: The saga of the top-secret Guthrie report on security practice, whose existence was revealed to readers of the Eye last week, continues to embarrass ministers. It seems that one of the present cabinet, subject to phone-tapping, bugging, and 24-hour surveillance while in opposition, was none other than the egregious Jim Hacker. What does egregious mean?
2: I think it means outstanding.
1: Oh, good.
2: In one way or another.
1: Egregious Jim Hacker, whose Department of Administrative Affairs administers 23,000 other administrators. Ironically, it is the egregious Jim's department that is now responsible for supplying all the government's computerized bugging equipment. Presumably, this makes him the government's chief bugger.
2: Oh. Brilliant.
1: Humphrey.
2: Yes, Minister.
1: Is this true?
2: What, Minister?
1: Was I once under surveillance, and am I now responsible for bugging equipment?
2: Oh, surely you don't believe what you read in that squalid little rag?
1: Never mind that. Is it accurate?
2: Well, I don't think we should take it too seriously, Minister.
1: Oh, don't you? Well, I do. They're saying I was under total surveillance, a free citizen and an MP. Surveillance is an attack on democracy, Humphrey. Did you know it contravenes the European Convention on Human Rights?
2: Surveillance is an indispensable weapon in the battle against organized crime.
1: You're describing politicians as organized crime?
2: Well, disorganized crime, too. No, seriously, Minister.
1: Now, Humphrey, I wrote a leader about this while I was editor of Reform, and I started a nationwide petition against bureaucratic busybodies, snooping and phone-tapping. And now I learned from private eye, please note, Humphrey, not from you, that I, of all people, am in charge of the whole technical side of it. Why didn't you tell me about this?
2: You didn't ask.
1: Oh, thank God for the free press. Thank God for at least one brave, open and fearless journal in this country.
0: I thought you said it was a squalid...
1: Bernard, you really must sharpen up your political antennae. Learn to adjust more flexibly to a developing situation.
0: Yes, I see what you mean, Minister. I'm sorry.
1: Now, what happened to the transcripts of my bugged and tapped conversations?
2: Well, I imagine they were put into a report.
1: And who got those reports?
2: Well, I imagine the Home Secretary got them.
1: Gets them?
2: Well, not about you, Minister. Not now. Now you'll be getting reports on current members of Her Majesty's opposition.
1: Who gives them to the Home Secretary?
2: MI5, presumably.
1: You seem very calm about all this, Humphrey.
2: Yes, Minister.
1: Well, I think it's horrifying. A British citizen. A distinguished British citizen, in my case. One who has dedicated his life to the service of his fellow countrymen. And all the time, these gloating, faceless bureaucrats are listening to his every word. All his private calls, his rows with his wife, his shouting matches with his daughter, his private arrangements with his accountant.
2: No, quite, Minister. Quite.
1: Well, why?
2: Why what? Why surveillance or why you?
1: Both.
2: Well, in either case, it's the same answer.
1: Then why did you split it into two questions?
2: I didn't want to risk answering a question that you were not asking, Minister.
1: Well, I am asking. Why was I under surveillance?
2: Well, I should have thought it was perfectly obvious. Before the election, it was rumoured that you might be appointed Secretary of State for Defence.
1: So?
2: Well, if the PM were to consider giving you defence, you can surely see that it would be in the national interest for MI5 to satisfy itself that you were not a security risk.
1: But my privacy was invaded.
2: Better than your country being invaded, Minister.
1: Have you ever been under surveillance, Humphrey?
2: Me?
1: Yes. You, Humpy.
2: But I am a civil servant, Minister.
1: So were Burgess and Maclean.
2: Ah, yes, well...
1: And Philby.
2: Yes, but they were not permanent secretaries.
1: Hmm.
2: Minister, one becomes a permanent secretary only after a lifetime of proven responsibility, reliability and integrity. The most rigorous selection procedures winnow out all but the most upright, honourable and discreet of public servants.
1: Yeah, and what about ministers?
2: Well, ministers, of course, have a whole range of dazzling qualities, including... an enviable intellectual suppleness and moral manoeuvrability.
1: What are you trying to say?
2: You can't trust them. Oh, not you, of course, Minister. But ministers, unlike civil servants, are selected completely at random, by prime ministerial whim, in recognition of doubtful favours received, or to avoid appointing someone of real ability. Oh, not you, of course, Minister. And you can most certainly be trusted. You might almost be a civil servant yourself.
1: And does he mean that as a compliment?
0: Oh, yes, indeed, Minister. The ultimate compliment.
2: Minister, would you trust every one of your cabinet colleagues never to betray a confidence? And all the opposition front bench?
1: That lot, you must be joking.
2: Quite so. And you were on the opposition front bench at the time.
1: Humphrey, I've made my decision. I'm going to stop it.
2: But it's a Home Office matter, Minister.
1: Well, I can make it more difficult for them. If I'm responsible for all the apparatus, I shall see that there are real democratic safeguards in future.
2: Are you perhaps going to suggest that people will not be able to be put under secret surveillance until they have signed a form saying they agree to it?
1: No. I mean we'll have a select committee of both houses, chaired by a law lord, to decide on every application. And no surveillance will go on for more than 2 weeks without reapplying. Would you set the wheels in motion, Humphrey?
2: Very well, Minister.
1: Bernard, we'll send a minute to each member of the Cabinet, and I'll plant a question from one of our backbenchers to the Home Secretary. How about, will the Home Secretary assure the House that none of his Cabinet colleagues has ever been placed under government surveillance? That'll shake him.
0: Certainly will, Minister.
1: Oh, and invite Walter Fowler from the Express to meet me for a drink at the House tonight. Annie's bar.
0: What for, Minister?
1: First law of political indiscretion, Bernard. You always have a drink before you leak. Will it make a story?
3: Oh, I think so. Minister fights for phone tap safeguards, yes.
1: Where will they run it?
3: Well, fairly high up on the Home News page, I suppose.
1: Not on page one.
3: Well, can I attribute it? Minister speaks out?
1: Oh, no.
3: So where did I get the story? I can't say it was officially announced or government spokesman. How about sources close to the minister?
1: Hey, steady on. I don't want everyone to know I told you. Can't you just... speculation is growing in Westminster?
3: Well, that's a bit weak.
1: Unofficial spokesman?
3: Well, I've used that twice this week already.
1: Cabinet's leaking like a sieve, isn't it?
3: Yes. Could we attribute it to a leading member of the cabinet?
1: No.
3: Well, how would you like to be an informed source?
1: No. Okay. Informed source.
3: It's quite a joke, really, isn't it?
1: What?
3: Describing someone as informed when his permanent secretary is Sir Humphrey Appleby.
1: Everything we said on the phone, everything we said to each other, all recorded, transcribed. It's humiliating.
4: Yes, I see. It is a little humiliating that someone at MI5 knows that what you talk about at home is what you talk about in public. The gross national product, the

0: McCrarmon, the draft agenda for the party conference.
1: No, I don't mean that. I mean all our private family talk.
2: Oh, dear, yes, I hadn't thought of that. Have you got the car keys?
0: No, I thought you had them.
2: No, I gave them to you. My God, that could bring the government down.
1: Annie, you're not taking this seriously.
2: Whatever gives you that idea?
1: They might have heard what we say to each other in bed.
2: Why? Do you snore in code?
1: You try to tell me something.
2: Well, since you ask, it's the recess coming up. Why don't we go away for a long weekend, like we used to?
1: Oh, but... Oh, yes. What the hell? Why not?
2: Let's go to Kingsbury Down.
1: All right. Where's that?
2: Only where we spent our honeymoon, darling.
1: Oh, yes.
2: It was where you first explained to me about the effect of velocity of circulation on the net growth of money supply.
1: Oh, yes, I remember.
2: Did you have the tape running on that, boys?
3: The minister on a death list.
4: Mm-hmm.
3: But who are the International Freedom Army?
4: We do not yet know.
3: Whoever they are, why on earth should they want to assassinate the minister? He's so harmless.
4: Nevertheless, we cannot take risks with the minister's life, Bernard.
3: No, of course. So that means the full...
4: Quite.
3: Good morning, Minister. How are you?
5: Sorry, mate. Didn't sleep too well. Oh, I feel like death, actually.
3: Perhaps that's just as well.
5: See that story in the Express? Hacker moves to curb phone taps?
4: Indeed. I wonder where they got the information.
5: Leak, I suppose. Shocking, isn't it?
4: Shocking.
5: Anyway, it only confirms my determination to act on this matter.
4: Minister, are you sure that you've considered all the implications?
5: Yes, free citizens have a right to privacy.
4: But suppose MI5 had reason to suspect that these free citizens were, shall we say, to take a purely hypothetical instance, planning to assassinate a minister of the Crown.
5: The freedom of the British people is more important than the lives of a few ministers. Freedom is indivisible. Ministers are expendable. Men in public life must expect to be targets of cranks and fanatics. A minister has a duty to set his own life at naught, to stand up and say, here I am, do your worst. Not cower in craven terror behind electronic equipment and secret microphones and all the hideous apparatus of the police state.
4: But, Minister...
5: No, Humphrey, I don't want to hear any more about it.
4: Minister, you must allow me to say one more thing on this matter.
5: Well, one sentence, Humphrey, and keep it brief.
4: The special branch have found your name on a death list.
5: That has absolutely no relevance, but... What?
4: The special branch have found your name on a death list.
5: A death list? What do you mean, a death list?
4: An assassination list.
5: I know what you mean by a death list, but I mean, what do you mean?
4: Well, I don't know how I can express it any more clearly, Minister. Well, to put it absolutely bluntly, confidential investigations have revealed the existence of certain documents whose provenance is currently unestablished, but whose effect, if realized, would be to precipitate a by-election.
5: What do you mean?
4: You're on a death list, Minister. International Freedom Army, a new urban guerrilla group, apparently.
5: What have they got against me?
4: Well, as you know, Minister, there have been vague rumours of a cabinet reshuffle, and your name has been mentioned in one or two of the papers in connection with the Ministry of Defence.
5: Who could they be?
4: Well, it's hard to say, Minister. It could be an Irish splinter group, or PLO, or Black September. It could be homegrown loonies. Anarchists, Maoists, they might also be Libyans, Armenians, Iranians. In any case, they're all interconnected. This could simply be a new group of freelance killers. The special branch don't know where to start.
5: But there is a list of names, is there? I mean, it's not just me.
4: No, not just you.
5: I suppose there are hundreds of names on it.
4: Just three.
5: Three.
4: Yes, just three.
3: Yes. Oh, yes, I'll come down. Minister, Commander Forrest from Special Branch. May I bring him in?
5: Yes, of course.
4: Special Branch, inform the Home Secretary, who's recommended detectives to protect you. He is here to inform you.
5: Detectives, they can't protect you from an assassin's bullet. No one can.
4: No, of course not. But detectives do ensure that the assassin is brought to justice. After the victim has been gunned down.
3: Commander Forrest of the Special Branch, Minister.
5: Come in, Commander. Do sit down.

0: Thank you very much, sir. Now, you've been told about this list, sir. If I could just brief you on standard hazards and routine precautions.
1: Thank you, Bernard.
2: Yeah, I don't really have to take these things too seriously, do I?
0: Well, sir, in a sense, it's up to you, but we do advise...
2: Yeah, look, I can see that some people might get into a frightful funk. It's a job, isn't it? I mean, all in a day's work.
0: I admire your courage, sir.
2: That's all right, then.
0: Now, to take bullets first, obviously there's your sniper on a high building or in a car, your killer who steals up close in a crowd, and your unexpected house caller, your marksman in a parked van, and the revolver through the window of your car. So, avoid crowds and always keep away from windows.
1: Commander, can we have bulletproof curtains for the office?
0: They'll be here by lunchtime, sir. We'll fit them at your London flat and your constituency residence when we do the whole place over.
2: Do it over?
0: Yeah, just the usual. Special locks, sweeps, security alarms, 24-hour patrols by the local force, phone taps, so on.
2: It's just the usual.
0: You'll have a bodyguard of several men round the clock, so never answer your own front door in person. Keep the car window up and doors locked while you're driving, and never draw up on the pavement side at traffic lights. You don't want a terrorist to leap in and kidnap you, do you? Of course you don't. Now look, if they pull their car across in front of yours, don't ram it in the middle. Aim for one of the axles. Sweep it aside.
2: Sweep it aside.
0: Then there's bombs. Car bombs, and you know all about the letter and the parcel, so never open any yourself. But for the time being, I'll have them redirected. Now, poison. Well, you'll obviously be suspicious of gifts of food and drink, chocolate, sweets and so on, but check the milk bottle caps for hypodermic holes every morning. And don't forget the umbrella with the poison needle in the ferrule jabbed into the calf. And accidents. Never walk on the outside edge of pavement, river, jetty, wharf or railway platform. Makes it too easy for them. Especially the electric railway, so avoid the tube. Electrocution, now that's another of their favourites, by the way. A little tinkering with the telly, the kettle, the fire, the toaster, the high fire, the electric blanket, and Bob's your uncle. Your late uncle. So, they all have to be checked every time. Any questions? Well, there's the full list of safety precautions. I'll be in touch. Oh, and if you are pushed out of a high window and there's iron railings below, try and fall on your head. It's quicker. Well, goodbye for now, then, Minister.
2: How can we find these terrorists before they find me?
1: Well, telephone tapping and electronic surveillance of all possible suspects is the best way of picking them up. But, of course, that does incur intolerable intrusion upon individual privacy.
2: On the other hand, I mean, if the people's elected representatives are to represent the people, I mean, any attack on them is an attack on freedom.
1: How?
2: Well, because all such threats strike at the heart of the people's inalienable democratic right to be governed by the leaders of their choice. The safety of these leaders must therefore be protected by every possible means. However much we might regret the necessity for doing so.
1: Beautifully argued, Minister. My view exactly, or else you're a dead duck.
2: Bernard, what are you doing? What's all that?
3: It's the petition, Minister. It's just arrived. It was delivered in a van, so we stacked it all on the tea trolley.
2: Petition?
3: Against phone tapping and electronic surveillance. The one you started when you were in opposition. It's got 2.25 million signatures. Isn't that a triumph?
2: But we need surveillance. After all, it's an indispensable weapon in the fight against organised crime, isn't it, Humphrey?
1: Oh, absolutely, Minister. I couldn't have put it better myself.
3: Oh, understood, Minister. Shall I file it?
2: File it? Shred it?
3: Shred it?
2: Yeah, we must make certain that no one ever finds it again.
3: In that case, Minister, perhaps we should file it.
4: This is a great way to spend a second honeymoon.
5: A table for how many, sir?
4: 9.
6: Two.
5: I have a nice table by the window.
7: We've chosen the table for the target.
2: Target?
7: Yeah, sorry, Minister. Over there in that corner by the kitchen door.
8: Right, you sit here. Constable Ross will sit over there watching the door, sir. That's your escape route. We don't expect any assassins to be among the kitchen staff, as we only booked here this morning. I'll sit by the window. If you hear any gunshots, just dive under the table and we'll take care of it.
6: I know. I'm not worried, honestly.
4: It was just a champagne cork, darling.
6: Yeah, just practising.
8: Spaghetti bolognese to start with, then I'll have a T-bone steak with beans, peas, cauliflower and chips, and a bottle of Chateau Barrel Philip Rothschild 1961. Oh, this job really takes it out of you.
5: And what would you like, sir?
6: don't think I'm awfully hungry. How about this one, then? Is this all right for you?
0: Lovely.
4: I don't like James Bond. I thought we were going to see Belle du Jour.
2: Yes, but they didn't want to see a foreign film. Hotel.
4: We've only just got here.
2: Come on, I can't stand this.
3: Excuse me.
0: Sorry.
4: Excuse me. Are you asleep?
2: Of course not. How do you think I can sleep?
4: Shh. Listen.
9: Are we going out again?
8: Nope. Turned in for the night.
9: Right. So the target's in there, right?
8: Yep. Target's in there with his wife.
9: They don't seem to be enjoying their holiday, do they?
8: No. I wonder why.
4: I can't sleep here. I'm going home.
2: Well, can't be worse than this.
1: What the hell's all this?
9: I beg your pardon, sir?
1: All these people in the garden. Dogs, searchlights. I wasn't told about this.
7: It's the local force, sir. They'll be wanting to show they're doing their bit.
2: Oh, my God.
8: Can I come in, sir?
2: You are in.
8: Can I just check the window, sir? Right, thank you, sir. Good night, sir. Sleep well.
2: Don't worry, darling. You'll get used to being a famous man's wife.
4: Well, I hope so. I don't really want to be a famous man's widow.
2: But I don't follow. You say you're out to stop bugging and phone tapping, and now you get this petition, 2.25 million signatures, terrific boost to your case, and you won't even give me a quote saying you welcome it. Or what about a promise to implement its main recommendations?
1: Well, you see, Walter, things aren't that simple.
2: Why not?
1: There are security considerations.
2: There always were. Okay. I think I'll make it an even bigger story. Minister rejects his own petition.
1: Now, steady on, Walter. Don't be silly. I'm not...
2: Accepting it or rejecting it?
1: No.
2: My editor wants me to ask if being on the Freedom Army death list has altered your views in any way.
1: Oh, absurd idea. Never even occurred to me till now.
2: But how else am I to explain this sudden change of tune?
1: There's no change of tune. It's just...
3: Could Sir Humphrey have a word with you, Minister?
1: Ah, yes.
10: I'm sorry, Minister.
1: What can I do for you? Do you mind, Walter?
2: No, of course.
10: No, sir, I'll only be a minute.
3: Yeah, I'll wait outside.
10: Well, Minister, did you have a good weekend?
1: Oh, marvellous. Just me, Annie, half the special branch. All those romantic rozzers with Smith and Wessons under their armpits, unforgettable.
10: The burdens of office.
1: This can't go on.
10: Well, I'm glad you said that, Minister, because it isn't going to. We've just heard from the special branch that your protection is being withdrawn.
1: Now, hold on a minute. I didn't mean... Why?
10: The police have suffered an acute personnel establishment shortfall.
1: What?
10: They're short-staffed. They can't continue protecting you.
1: Short-staffed?
10: Because of a much more real and dangerous threat to the Soviet premier at the Chequers meeting tomorrow.
1: But he's Russian.
10: British? Well, in fact, Minister, the special branch are confident that the threat to your life has diminished.
1: How do they know?
10: Surveillance, Minister. They overheard a conversation.
1: What did they hear?
10: Oh, I'm sure it's not of any...
1: No, come on, out with it, Humphrey. I've got a right to know.
10: Well, it was a conversation to the effect that in view of the somewhat nebulous and inexplicit nature of your remit and the arguably marginal and peripheral nature of your influence on the central deliberations and decisions within the political process, there could be a case for restructuring their action priorities in such a way as to eliminate your liquidation from their immediate agenda.
1: You said that?
10: Well, that was the gist of it, yes.
1: What does it mean? In English?
10: Well, Minister, it means you're not really important enough for it to be worth assassinating you.
1: Oh.
10: Hmm. Oh, I don't agree with them, of course.
1: You mean I should be assassinated?
10: No.
1: You mean I'm not important enough?
10: No. What I mean is that you are important enough, but they shouldn't assassinate you anyway.
1: Oh. Well, that's marvellous. Not that I was
2: was really worried.
10: No, of course not, Minister.
3: Excuse me, Minister, Sir Humphrey. Mm. Mr. Fowler wondered if you're going to be much longer.
2: I'm sorry, Jim, I have to... No, come in. Oh, and Bernard, bring that petition along. Mr. Fowler might like to see how big it is.
3: The petition, but I thought you said...
2: Yes, I did. Could you get it, Bernard? Antennae?
3: Yes, indeed, Minister. You mean the petition that you were so pleased...
2: Yes, that's it. That's the one, Bernard.
11: Jim, the paper really must have an answer.
2: Yes, of course it must. Now, do sit down. I just wanted you to know that I do welcome this petition warmly.
3: Here it is, Minister.
2: It's not just something you can sweep under the carpet. And as for death lists, well, ministers are dispensable, but freedom is indivisible. Isn't that so, Humphrey?
10: Yes, Minister.
12: In The Death List, you heard Paul Eddington as Jim Hacker, Nigel Hawthorne as Sir Humphrey, and Derek Foles as Bernard. Annie was played by Diana Hodinos, Commander Forrest by Graham Garden, Walter Fowler by Derek Newark, the detectives by Peter Aker and William Edel, and the head waiter by John Bott. Yes, Minister was written by Anthony Jay and Jonathan Lim, and adapted for radio by the producer, Pete Atkin.

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2: Once upon a time there was an engineer.
3: Choo-choo Charlie was his name, we hear.
2: He had an engine and he sure had fun. He used good and plenty candy to make his train run.
4: Charlie says, love my good and plenty. Charlie says, really rings the bell. Charlie says, love my good and plenty. Don't know any other candy that I love so well.
2: Once upon a time there was an engineer.
3: Choo-choo Charlie was his name, we hear.
2: He had an engine and he sure had fun. He used good and plenty candy to make his train run.
4: Charlie says, love my good and plenty. Charlie says, really rings the bell. Charlie says, love my good and plenty. Don't know any other candy that I love so well.
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3: Choo-choo Charlie was his name, we hear.
2: He had an engine and he sure had fun. 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
4: Charlie says, love my good and plenty. Charlie says, really rings the bell. Charlie says, love my good and plenty. Don't know any other candy that I love so well.
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2: Ladies and gentlemen, life with the lions.

0: Once again, we'd like you to meet the Lyon family. I'm Richard Lyon.
1: I'm Barbara Lyon.
2: I'm Ben Lyon.
3: And I'm B.B. Daniels Lyon.
0: And here they are, home again.

0: Oh, just think, family, we're almost home.
1: Yeah, and the car's running swell.
2: Oh, we're making great speed, Daddy.
3: Yes, not a single bicycle is fastest in 5 minutes.
2: Oh, look, Southwick Street.
3: Oh, yes. Richard, how's my parrot?
1: Oh, he's still asleep. He got tired of flying ahead of us.
3: Oh, look, there's Flory. Yoo, Flory! Flory! Drive over to Flory, Ben.
0: Drive over Flory? I'd love to.
3: Get that glint out of your eye. You know what I meant.
4: Phoebe, darling.
3: Oh, Flory, darling.
4: Oh, it's so good to see you again.
3: Oh, it's so good to see you, too.
1: Oh, hi, Mrs. Wainwright.
0: Oh, hello, Flory. Say, you look like a million.
4: Oh, really?
0: Yeah, every day of it.
4: Oh, the same old Ben. Oh, it is good to have you home again. You haven't changed a bit, Phoebe.
3: Oh, neither of you, Flory, dear.
4: And good old Ben looks just like the day he left. The same little green face. Those two pink eyes. That long, thin nose. And oh, those cute little feathers.
3: That's the parrot. Ben is the one without the feathers.
4: Well, you could have fooled me.
0: Well, that's a fine welcome.
3: Flory, I want you to see my new little parrot. Look.
4: Oh, isn't he a sweet little thing?
3: Yes, and he's smart, too.
0: He's stupid.
3: He is not. Now, put your face close to the cage and get a good look at him.
4: All right.
3: Polly, this is my best friend, Flory Wainwright. Wake up and say hello to her.
4: Hello, Polly.
5: Ah! Save me! Save me! Ah!
0: That parrot's not so stupid.
4: Ben, did you teach that parrot to insult me?
0: No, but thanks for the idea.
3: Oh, be sure and drop around later and see us, honey, will you?
4: I will. Goodbye.
3: Goodbye. Goodbye. Now, Polly, now be a good little bird and say goodbye to Flora.
5: Ah, take it away! Take it away, you! You bastard!
3: Ben, will you please say something to that bird?
0: All right, goodbye, Flory.
3: Ben Lyon.
0: Oh, you mean the other one. Oh, yes, Pretty Polly, Pretty Polly.
1: Hurry, Pop, we're almost home.
2: Oh, Mother, just look at Mr. Entwistle's front lawn. Isn't it a beauty?
0: Yes, they put it in this summer.
3: Yeah, everybody gets a new lawn but us.
1: Well, wait till you see ours, Ma.
0: Richard!
2: Daddy, you put in a new lawn?
0: Well, now that Richard spoiled the surprise, yes, we have a new lawn.
3: Oh.
0: That's why I came back to the house last week.
3: Oh, did you plant it yourself, dear?
0: No, but I watched them, and I did the difficult job. After all the turf was packed down, I turned on the sprinklers.
2: Oh, look, there's our house.
1: Oh, it sure is good to be home, isn't it, Mom?
3: Oh, it certainly is, dear.
1: Well, turn off the engine, Pop.
0: All right, all right. Now, hang on, everybody. I'm going to turn off the engine. There. Well, the car's glad to be home, too.
3: All right, let's all get out. We've got a lot of luggage to carry in.
0: Yes, Bibi, you take the brown case. Mm-hmm. Richard, grab that big suitcase. And Barbara, you grab those hat boxes.
3: What are you going to carry, Ben?
0: This road map.
3: What?
0: Oh, remember, the doctor told me to be careful after my operation.
3: Ben, that was 4 months ago.
0: Well, I want to be careful. After all, I'm all I've got.
1: Oh, Pop.
3: Now stop stalling, Richard, and carry that suitcase into the house.
2: But, Mom.
3: And you too, Barbara.
1: But, Mom.
3: Doesn't the house look beautiful with that lake all around it? A lake. Ben, did we have a lake when we went away?
0: Great Scott, where's all that water coming from? It's almost up to the front door.
1: Well, that's what I've been trying to tell you.
2: Well, what'll we do?
5: Women and children!
0: The parrot was flying away on us here. This is ridiculous. What silly idiot left the water running?
1: You did, Pop. You didn't turn off the sprinklers.
0: Oh. Well, at least we're the only house in the neighborhood with a lake. Now, come on, everybody. Let's wade in.
1: Oh, it's cold. Yeah.

0: Well, we're in the old house again. How does it feel to be home?
1: Oh, wonderful. Simply wonderful, Daddy.
0: Oh, Barbara, don't dump that thermos flask on the chair. Put it in the kitchen.
1: All right.
2: Richard, wipe your feet on the doormat.
3: I can't. It floated away.
4: Stop talking nonsense.
3: Oh, Pop, these bags are getting awfully heavy.
0: Well, carry them upstairs and then come down and get the rest of the luggage.
3: Happy homecoming, Richard.
0: Oh, I feel very sorry for you, son. Slaving all summer over a hot cricket bat.
3: Now what?
1: Oh, Daddy, I broke the thermos flask.
0: Everything we have is broken. I don't know. Other people keep their things a lifetime, but not this family.
3: Pop!
0: Other people go away on holidays and settle down like normal human beings. We can't even go across the street.
3: Pop!
0: The trouble is none of you have any system. It's a good thing I don't run my business like you run this house.
3: Hey, Pop!
0: Just a moment, son, just a moment. When I came up here last week, I installed a new system.
4: You did?
0: Yes, yes, I did. I rearranged things in a more systematic manner. Hmm. Once you get used to it, you'll have no trouble at all. Now then, son, what is it you want?
3: The door to the bedroom is locked and there isn't any key.
0: Well, the key's where it belongs, with all the other keys, all tagged and labeled.
4: Where?
0: I put them in a drawer.
1: Well, which drawer?
0: Oh, that's not important.
4: That means he can't remember.
0: Well, even if I could remember, what good would it do? The drawer's locked.
1: You locked the drawer with all the keys in it?
0: Well, naturally. Then I put the key to the drawer someplace else.
4: Where?
0: In the tobacco jar. No. Wait a minute, was it under the clock? No.
4: Barbara, put the kettle on while your father plays Thimble, Thimble, Who's Got the Thimble?
0: Now, stop being sarcastic. Make me a sandwich, baby. I'm starved.
1: Oh, I can't, Daddy. The kitchen door's locked.
0: Oh, yes, yes.
3: Every room in the house is locked.
1: Every room?
3: Yeah, that room, too.
4: Honey, maybe you put the key in the chandelier.
0: Oh, don't be ridiculous. Now, just relax, everybody. I'll think where I hid it. Just give me time.
4: All right.
3: Pop, have you thought where you put the key yet?
0: No, but I will. I will.
1: Oh, Daddy, look. Skippy came through the window.
0: Oh, hello, Skippy, my little fur friend.
3: I hope she likes the new parrot.
4: Look, Skippy, Mother brought you a nice little feathered playmate.
5: Wow.
4: Yes. Polly, this is Skippy.
5: Ah, pretty cat.
4: You won't be jealous of the little parrot, will you, Skippy?
5: No.
4: Aww. And you won't ever fight with the little parrot, will you?
5: No.
4: Good. Then I'll lift you up to Polly. There. Now say hello to Polly, Skippy. You're a naughty little pussycat.
0: Well, we'll have to keep those two apart. Oh, now, how do you like that? Haven't been in the house 15 minutes. You'd think people would have the decency to let you get your hat off before they started ringing the bell. Come in.
6: Good afternoon, all.
0: Oh, Wimple, old pal. Good to see you. Why didn't you come over sooner?
6: Well, it took me a while to get through that big lake out there.
0: Stop exaggerating. Take off your waders and sit down.
6: Thanks, Wolfie. Oh, I brought you some flowers, Mrs. Hill.
4: Oh, how wonderful. They're just what I need. The new ones on my hat are almost dead.
0: Probably out of sympathy with your head.
4: Hmm?
0: Nothing, dear. Nothing. How's the family, Wimple?
6: Oh, they're fine.
4: Oh, we brought presents back for all your 12 children, Mr. Wimple.
6: Well, that is nice. But I've got 13 now.
4: Oh, dear me. You must draw quite a bit of a family allowance.
0: Yeah, two more kids and he can get a TV set.
6: No, thank you. 13's enough. I don't want a large family.
4: Well, I wish I'd brought the new baby something.
0: Well, you can go out tomorrow and buy it something.
4: Well, what do you think would be nice?
0: Well, how about a pair of rubber panties?
4: Oh, don't be silly, Ben. They wouldn't let a little baby like that go out in the rain.
0: Yeah, that's right, that's right. Oh, I forgot. Wimple, did I tell you about my operation?
6: Yeah, thanks. I better be toddling along now.
0: Oh.
4: Be sure and say hello to Mrs. Wimple for us.
6: All right, Mrs. L. I say, must I start speaking to her again just for you?
4: Oh, Mr. Wimple, it's very disillusioning to hear you talk about your wife like that. You know, everybody says marriages are made in heaven.
6: Yeah, well, whoever made ours must have had a terrible sense of direction.
0: I'll see you later, Wimple.
4: Oh, poor Mr. Wimple and his 13 children. Too bad he and his wife have nothing in common.
0: Yeah, well, I better start looking for that key. You go out and bring the trunk in, B.B.
4: Aren't you going to help me?
0: Honey, my operation.
4: Oh, all right.
3: Where's Pop?
4: He's outside watching the lake go down.
3: I wish you could remember where he put the key to that desk. I'm getting awfully tired of this one room.
7: Hello, family.
4: Oh, Aggie. Oh, it's so good to see you.
3: My dream girl.
1: Aggie, we sure have missed you.
7: Oh, it's grand to be back with y'all again. I'd have been in the house sooner, but it took me an hour to get through it.
1: You mean the lake?
7: No. Your father was telling me about his operation.
3: Did you get very wet wading through that big puddle in front of the door?
7: Your father was very thoughtful. When I got to it, he carefully took off my coat, threw it across the puddle, then he walked across it.
4: Oh, that's a shame, Aggie. Sit down next to the fire and dry yourself off.
1: Mother, when Bill Clinker arrives, do we all have to sit in the living room together?
4: I'm afraid so, dear.
1: That's going to be real intimate. Oh, that will be Bill now. Now, remember, family, don't do anything silly.
4: Don't worry, dear. We'll be perfectly natural.
1: That's what I'm worried about. Oh, Richard, you answer the door. And remember, be friendly to him.
3: Okay, I'll be friendly. I've never bitten one of your boyfriends yet, have I? Oh, hello, Bill. Come in.
8: Why, Richard Lyon. Hello there. I haven't seen you for months. It's awfully nice to see you again. I've missed you, old boy. I really have.
3: Oh, come now. Let's not get sickening about this.
1: Don't pay any attention to him, Bill. Come on, let's sit down on the couch.
8: Oh, do you think there's room?
1: Of course there is. Richard, Aggie, Mother, move over a little, will you?
4: All right, dear.
3: Okay. A little crowded, but cozy.
8: Very pleasant. Barbara, darling, let me hold your hand.
1: Here, Bill.
8: Oh, Barbara. Your tiny hands are so white and fragile.
3: Those are mine.
8: Sorry.
0: Oh, hello, everybody. Move over, everybody. Hello, Bill. I'm tired. Move over.
7: Oh, Daddy.
0: Comfortable, Aggie?
7: Aye. You're not very heavy, Mr. Lyon.
0: Now, stop exaggerating.
4: Why don't you children go out in the garden?
1: Oh, that's a good idea.
7: I'll get my coat.
3: And I'll get mine.
1: No, Richard, we don't want to be saddled with you.
3: No, I'm a horse.
8: See you later, everybody.
3: Yeah, come on.
9: Hello, Barbara.
1: Oh, hello, Mrs. Wainwright. Go right in.
9: Bebe, I came over just as soon as I could. Now tell me all about your holiday.
4: Oh, I'd love to. Sit down, dear.
9: Thank you.
4: Flory, I wish you'd been in Paris with us.
0: Move over, Flory. You're leaning on my incision.
9: Oh, I'm sorry, Ben. Oh, Bebe, I forgot to tell you. William Cupper and his wife have moved in next door to you.
4: Oh, how exciting.
9: They were in Blackpool when you were there.
0: Oh, did they see our show?
9: No, but they heard about it.
0: Well, why didn't they come and see it?
4: She said they heard about it. Tell me more about the Cuppers, Flory.
9: Well, I can't tell you very much.
4: Oh, it isn't that I want to gossip for that. I'm curious, you know. I just want to know a few little things like, what do they look like? What sort of furniture have they got? What does he earn? How much does he give her? How often do they quarrel? You know, little things like that.
0: Why is it that when women get together, they're never interested in anything unless it's gossip?
9: Well, you know, a woman's mind's like a car. It needs fuel.
0: You're right. In your case, your tongue does 200 revolutions to the minute, but your mind stays in neutral.
4: Ben, you stop that. Flory, that was very clever of you, comparing a woman's mind with a car.
9: Well, of course, it's not just a woman's mind. Oh, when I was 19, the boys used to call me the young lassie with the classy chassis.
0: And now they call it. Now they call you the old biddy with a shoddy body.
9: Oh, you beast! I'm leaving.
4: Oh, Ben. All right, honey. Let me know if you find out anything new about the new neighbors, huh?
9: Well, I do know one thing.
4: Mm-hmm.
9: They're high up on the social ladder.
0: Oh, who cares?
9: Oh, but he's a Harley Street doctor.
0: A doctor? Oh, well, that's different. He'd probably like to see my scar.
9: No, No, I don't think so. I warned him. I mean, I told him all about you.
0: Well, come on, BB. We'll go over and call on him.
4: All right, dear.
0: Hurry up, BB.
4: I'm coming. I wonder if Dr. and Mrs. Cupper are at home.
0: Of course they are. The car's outside.
4: Yes, and all the blinds are up. I'll ring the bell.
0: No, I'll do it.
4: What do we say to them?
0: Well, when they know who it is, they'll probably ask us in for a cup of tea, and then I can sit down and have a nice long medical chat with the doctor. What was that?
4: The blind went down.
0: Well, they probably think it's a tradesman.
4: Maybe they aren't home.
0: Well, don't talk silly. They've got a fire going. Look, there's smoke coming out of the chimney. If there wasn't any fire, I'd be convinced.
4: The smoke stopped.
0: I still think they're home.
4: I think somebody's spying on us through that little letterbox.
0: Well, they probably can't see us. You, doctor, it's Ben Lyon. Right, BB, there's nobody home.
4: No, let's go back.

0: Did you meet the new neighbors, Pop?
1: No, they were out.
0: Well, the lights are on in their house.
1: I said they were out, Richard.
2: Oh, Daddy, Aggie gave me a key. She said she thinks it fits our kitchen door.
1: Oh, good. Give it here. I'll go in and look around. Maybe I hid the key to the drawer in there.
3: Well, even if we can't get into our rooms, we can unpack. Ben, will you put that cigarette out and unpack your bag?
1: Wait a minute. I can smell something peculiar. I think it's coming from the kitchen. I'm going in to investigate.
3: But, Ben, it's only the... Silly man. If he'd waited, I could have told him I forgot to turn the gas pilot light off before we went away.
1: What?
2: Mother, the kitchen must be filled with gas, and Daddy's gone in there with a lighted cigarette.
3: I know, dear. He's smoking too much lately. You know, that's the 10th cigarette he smoked today.
0: But, Ma, Pop's going to blow himself up.
3: Now, let's see. The brown case is yours, Barbara, and the blue one's mine. And, Richard, the green one is yours.
2: What about Daddy?
3: The gray one is his.
2: But, Mother...
3: Don't talk so much, dear, and answer the door. I heard somebody knock.
0: That was the gas exploding.
3: Oh.
1: Who let that potager turn on?
0: Well, it was, Why, Pop, you look different without eyebrows.
1: Thanks. You should see the kitchen. It looks different without windows.
3: Well, thank goodness you're all right, dear. What blew the windows out?
1: Blast.
3: Ben, if you're going to use that kind of language, we'll drop the subject. Now, let's see. Barbara, put everything aside that has to go to the laundry. The laundryman should be here at any second.
2: All right, Mother. Where's that dirty sweater of Daddy's? You know, the one you knitted for him.
1: I put it over the radiator on the car to keep it warm.
0: Well, I thought you said you were going to tack it over that hole in the back of the roof.
1: I did. It covers the whole car.
0: No kidding.
1: No kidding. And what was left over, I tucked under the bumper.
0: Snug as a bug in a rug.
1: That's it.
0: Well, that's what?
1: Rug. Rug. That's where the key to the drawer is, under the rug in the car. Run out and get it, Richard.
0: Okay, Pop.
3: I still think it's in the chandelier.
1: Why does he always have to slam the door?
3: Come on, Barbara. Let's finish unpacking.
1: Come in.
4: Hello. Me new Chinese laundryman. Me honorable Samuel Charlie Wong.
1: Oh, hello, Wong. Mr. Wimple recommended you to me. I'm Ben Lyon.
4: Me no. Me see you one time in pictures.
1: Oh, well, what picture did you see me in?
4: No picture. Me sit next to you in the 1 and 9 police.
1: Yes, well, I remember you. I recognize you now. I remember how I admired the way you ate your ice cream with your chopsticks. At first, I thought you were knitting.
4: No, me only joking. Me see you many, many times in movie pictures.
1: Oh, really? Well, tell me, do they like my pictures in China?
4: Oh, in China, when my people see Ben Lyon in cinema, everybody say, Hun holly holly me aloho, ho here holly every other, holly holly.
3: That's very funny. That's the opinion of people all over the world.
1: Is that so? My pictures did very well in the past, and they'll do even better in the future on television. Hop along, Lion.
4: You mustn't brag, Mr. Lion. Don't forget old Chinese proverb that say, don't count your chickens while they're still laying eggs.
3: Oh, Mr. Wong, can you sit down and wait a little longer? I haven't found... You see, I haven't found Ben's shirties yet.
4: Oh, me no can wait longer. You bring it to my shopping. My brother Bertie take it for me.
1: All right, well, tell Bertie we'll bring the laundry around before 2:30.
4: Holy lady, me tell it Bertie, you bring it dirty shirty before 2:30. Goodbye.
3: Ben.
1: Huh?
3: Ben, he's Chinese, isn't he?
1: Well, naturally.
0: Oh. Well, Pop, the car's not out in front. It's disappeared. It's gone.
1: What? Bebe, did you hear that? Did you hear that, Barbara? Our car's been stolen.
2: Oh, but who'd be stupid enough? Huh? I mean, rotten enough to steal our car.
1: Well, they have. Isn't it awful?
0: Oh, it's terrible. Just yesterday, you put a gallon of petrol in it.
1: Now, look, son, I'm in no mood for jokes. My car's been stolen.
2: Well, we better do something quick. Well, let's run after the thieves.
1: Oh, don't be silly. They may have taken the car an hour ago.
0: Well, good. Then we can catch them before they reach the corner.
1: Now, stop being funny and hand me my coat.
2: Where are you going, Daddy?
1: I'm going to headquarters. I'll get my car back. The London police are always on their toes. Well, here we are, Bebe. This is the Marble Arch police station.
3: Good.
1: Now, look, you keep quiet while I talk to the sergeant behind the desk. Excuse me, Sergeant.
5: Yes?
1: I'd like to report a stolen car.
5: Do you have an appointment?
1: No, I just want to report a stolen car.
5: Oh, well, we're not very busy today. Perhaps we can work you in.
1: Thank you.
5: Now, if you'll just answer a few questions, where do you live?
1: Marble Arch.
5: Oh, then what kind of a Rolls Royce was it?
1: Oh, no, it isn't a Rolls Royce.
5: A BRM?
1: No, it's a...
5: Oh, come now, sir. What kind of car was it?
1: Well, it's a rocket.
5: A what?
1: A rocket.
5: From which planet?
3: It's not from any planet. It just looks like it is.
5: Oh, then you must be Ben Lyon.
1: Yeah, that's right.
5: Just a moment. I'll write this down. Stolen from Ben Lyon, one rocket.
1: That's right.
5: Now, I'd like a description of the car.
1: Well, let's see. The top goes up and down.
5: Drophead car.
1: No, the top just goes up and down.
3: You think you can find the car, Sergeant?
5: Oh, well, not only find it, but we'll apprehend the criminal as well.
1: Well, how do you do it?
5: We just take the fingerprints off the steering wheel.
3: Oh, well, in that case, you better take the fingerprints off the door handle.
5: Why?
3: We don't have a steering wheel.
5: Well, that's incredible. What do you do when you get to a turning? How do you make a turn?
3: Oh, we just get out and kick the front wheel.
1: Baby.
3: When we get to a roundabout, we go crazy.
1: Now, that's not true, and stop making things up.
3: I know. But it was
5: well, fun. Let's not waste any more time. If you'll just follow me into the radio room, I'll see that this description gets to our flying squad cars.
1: All right, Sergeant. Come on, honey.
5: Now, right through here. Tell me, who do you want to make this call? There's P.C. Hanover or P.C. Hemingway?
1: Well, what's the difference?
5: Well, P.C. Hemingway has the highest listening figure. Most of our cars listen to him.
3: Oh. More popular, huh?
5: Popular? Why, he's so popular that the BBC want him to star in P.C. 98.
1: Really?
5: Oh, yes, he's twice the man P.C. 49 is. Just listen to him send a message.
6: Calling car 18, calling car 18. I haven't heard from you. I haven't heard from you. Oh, was it something I said?
3: Oh. Yes, I'd like him to send our message.
5: Hemingway.
6: Oh, just one second, sir. Calling car 15, calling car 15. Happy birthday, you're now 16. Now, what was it, sir?
5: Add this stolen car to your list.
6: Very good, sir. Calling all cars, calling all cars. Be on the lookout for a Stevenson's rocket. License number 3PU.
1: Well, I hope they find it.
6: Oh, they will. Well, squad cars, that's all for this afternoon, but I'll be with you again tomorrow, same time, same spot on the dial. So, until then, auf Wiedersehen, auf Wiedersehen, we'll meet
1: say,
6: again.
1: Say, he's good at that. Come on, BD, let's go home. Oh, kids, we're home.
7: Did you find the car, Pop?
1: No, but the police are looking for it.
8: Oh, Mr. Lyon, it's a shame about your car.
1: Oh, thanks, Aggie.
8: And just after you had all the inside re-wallpapered.
1: That wasn't wallpaper. That was fine old English chintz.
8: Aye. Well, I'll go and make you a nice cup of tea.
1: Oh, thanks, Aggie.
2: Oh, Daddy, now that the car's been stolen, do you think we could buy a new one?
1: A new one? What was wrong with the old one? I ask you, what was wrong with the old one?
3: Ben, you know I don't allow the children to use that kind of language.
7: Ma, you shouldn't talk like that about the car. It may have been old and rusty and falling apart, but it was like one of the family.
3: Yes.
1: Will everybody stop looking at me? All right. Go ahead and laugh. Be funny.
2: Oh, where's your sense of humor, Daddy? Don't take it so seriously.
3: She's right, dear.
7: Yes, Pop. Why get upset?
1: I love that. This family kills me. If anything of yours is missing, it's different. If Richard loses a penny, nobody can leave the house for days. If Barbara loses a boyfriend, we all have to go in mourning for 3 weeks. If your mother loses her mind... No, let's think of something she'd really miss. A hat. Yeah. Yes, if she loses a hat, we never hear the end of it. But I lose my car and nobody cares. Nobody. Nobody. Oh, my operation.
2: Oh, Daddy, don't get yourself so worked up.
1: Oh, thank you, dear, but I can't help it. A fine homecoming. My car stolen. The key to my desk lost. I wonder what else can happen to me.
3: Mr. Lyons.
8: We haven't a thing in the house for dinner.
9: A fine time to tell me. The only store that's open tonight is 3 miles away.
8: I can't help that. I can't cook the food I haven't got.
7: Pop, I just found the key to the desk drawer.
9: Oh, good boy. Where was it?
3: Probably up in the chandelier.
1: Babies, I've told you before, nobody would put a key way up there unless they had two heads. Richard, where are you going?
7: To get you another hat.
1: Oh, I'll get it. It may be the police about my car. Come in.
10: Hello, Mr. L.
1: Oh, Wimple, old pal. You're just the man I want to see. Aggie wants me to get some groceries. May I borrow your car?
10: Well, why don't you use your own car?
1: Because at the moment I don't have a car.
10: Of course you have.
1: Now, look, Wimple, our car has been stolen.
10: No, it hasn't. It's in front of the house. I brought it over after I washed it, like Mrs. L told me to.
1: Baby, did you know Wimple had the car?
3: Oh, yes, I forgot to tell you. Oh, aren't I just the silliest little 32-year-old girl you ever knew?
1: Definitely. Come on, family. Let's drive down to the store.

0: called Life of the Lion,
1: with Phoebe Daniels and Ben Lyon, with their children Barbara and Richard. Also in this recording were Doris Rogers, Molly Weir, Hugh Morton, Horace Percival, David Enders, and Clive Baxter. Script by Phoebe Daniels, Bob Block, and Bill Harding. The BBC Variety Orchestra was conducted by Paul Fennelly, with incidental music by Arthur Wilkins. Production by Tom Ronald.

0: nicer, nothing tastes nicer than Cadbury's Dairy Milk. 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
1: Magic.
2: Yeah.
0: That's because there's a glass and a half of full cream milk in every half pound. 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

0: Good evening. Good evening and welcome to Act Your Age, the show in which three different comedy generations compete against each other in a contest to find out which is the funniest. Three generations battling it out for a single prize. So it's just like Celebrity Big Brother, although thankfully we don't have to watch any of them going to the toilet. First up, we have the youthful side that we call the up-and-comers. Alongside his captain, John Richardson, is a performer who, before turning to comedy, was a fully qualified geriatrician. So he's here both as a guest and in case the old guards start looking a little peaky, it's Mike Wozniak, ladies and gentlemen. Mike. First of all, Mike, we would like, please, for you to tell us your favourite ever joke.
1: The first sort of naughty gag that I remember being told is that a hole has appeared in the ladies' changing room at a sports club. Police are looking into it.
0: Next, we have the members of comedy's elite, who we call the current crop. Next to Captain Lucy Porter is a comic who has become renowned in recent years as an outspoken atheist. Sadly for him, though, all those bar mitzvah party bookings have mysteriously dried up. It's Robin Ince, ladies and gentlemen. Robin, give us your favourite ever joke, please.
2: A guy turns to his girlfriend and says, "Will you marry me?" He says, "I will marry you, but I'm Jewish and you would have to become Jewish." So he gets a bit worried and he goes to see a Jewish friend of his and he says, "Look, I've got to become Jewish. Circumcision, tell me, what's it like?" And he says, "Well, I mean, I don't remember the pain because I was only 8 weeks old. But from what I can gather, I couldn't walk for a year afterwards."
0: And finally, it's the veterans, who we call the old guard. Alongside acting captain Johnny Casson is a comedian who for many years helped write the contestants' answers on Blind Date. So if you want a comedian who performs standing up and gives you a night you won't forget, pick number one, Ted Robbins.
3: Oh, thank you very much.
0: Ted, favourite ever joke, please.
3: There was a little English cat called 123 and a little French cat called Un, Deux, Trois, and they had a race to swim across the English Channel. Which one won? 123, because Un, Deux, Trois cat sank.
0: The legend that is Ted Robbins. So on our first round, it's three wishes in which I once again transform into a genie in order to grant each team one wish to make the world a better place for their generation, at least. Let's kick off with the current crop. What have you got, Lucy and Robin?
4: Well, we thought this is something that our generation are particularly guilty of, something that we would like to abolish, which is irony.
2: Irony, enjoying things because they are ironic and things that are guilty pleasures. When people say, "Oh, it's my guilty pleasure." No, look, either you like it or you don't like it. Don't have this, "Oh, it's my guilty pleasure." It's wrong.
4: Yeah, well, and guilty pleasures, because I am a Catholic, so there is no other kind, as far as I'm concerned. Yeah, and the guilty pleasures people have, it's always pathetic, "Oh, I ate a whole tub of ice cream." To me, guilty pleasures is something involving a team of young Filipino boys, a harness and a bottle of Jack Daniels. That, you know, that.
2: Again, even that, I don't think you have enough guilt about.
4: People used to be enthusiastic about stuff. Like, kids' TV presenters used to be so enthusiastic you wanted to shoot them in the face. And now you watch T4, and all the presenters on T4 are like, "Oh, this is probably going to be rubbish, but it's coming on anyway. Oh, God."
5: I'd rather say it's my guilty pleasure than have to defend something, because I know someone's going to attack. So if I say, "I quite like America's Top Model," then I'll say it's a guilty pleasure, as if to say, "I have read a book as well," rather than have someone go, "Is that just all you're into, is it?" Because, you know, I like a lot of crap.
1: I would tell my wife that I've been out, you know, doing research for a new show, when I might have spent an entire day looking for moustache wax or something like that.
2: It's not moustache wax, though, it's the men you employ to put it on. And
5: I don't want to meet the woman who doesn't love you more when you walk in and say, "I've been terribly busy looking for moustache wax." Don't you try me, woman.
3: It's interesting that the up-and-comers, who I would have thought would have been the very young-looking one, and ironically, when my agent said, "You're on this show, there's the up-and-comers, there's the current people, and there's the old guard." And I said, "Which one am I?" He said, and there was a horrible pause. I went, "Oh, I see." But the up-and-comers, I thought, would be fresh-faced youths. You've got more facial hair. I mean, it's like Don King in a headlock there. Look at that.
1: I shaved it off a while ago, but my wife says I have a very underdeveloped lower face.
0: Mike, is there really such a thing as moustache wax?
1: Oh, yeah. Yeah, it's hard to find. Definitely, yeah.
0: What's it called?
1: It's called moustache wax, yeah.
0: I think that's probably enough irony and guilty pleasures just for the moment. Let's turn to the up-and-comers for their wish. John and Mike, what would you go with here?
1: We think the world would be a better place if all death occurred as a result of amusing accidents. all death. If your spouse was killed because they got caught in a trouser press that shut accidentally and they couldn't get out of it, something like that.
5: What we're saying is there aren't enough freak tobogganing accidents.
3: Although there was the case of the man driving his ice cream van, wasn't he? He was found by his ice cream van with hundreds and thousands and raspberry sauce and a flake in his ear. Police think he might have tried to top himself.
0: I can see Johnny thinking, I'm just, I think, jokes about amusing accidents that cause death. Page one.
6: No, death can be very serious.
3: Well, Johnny just said to me before, I mean, these curtains. Last time you saw curtains like that, you never saw your granddad again, did you?
6: My grandfather died at a Max Bygraves concert in his sleep, and and my grandmother, the poor thing, she died on her 100th birthday, and we're only halfway through giving her the bumps.
1: I did have a great-grandfather, a Polish great-grandfather, who was a count, this is true, who was eaten by bears while he was hunting bears.
2: If they were more cartoon-based, if you did it, how did he die? Well, he was chasing an enormous bird, and he'd run over the cliff, and he was continuing to run, and then he had a realisation of the laws of physics. And, he died, and his brother died after he bought something from that Acme company. What they're making is ridiculous. I don't know how it gets past health and safety.
4: The number of people who die from anvil accidents every year.
5: I warned him about keeping that one-ton weight in his loft, and he wouldn't be fine.
0: That's Johnny and Ted going. Finally, in this round, what do you, as the old guard, wish for to make the world a better place?
3: Well, you know, you can have an after-sex pill. Ladies can take an after-sex pill. Or, sorry, females can take an after-sex pill. Well, we thought...
5: How did that make that better?
3: I don't know. We thought that, as in the after-sex pill, we could have an after-curry pill. 1 o'clock in the morning, you've got too much curry. Often you do it when you're drunk, and it just transports you back home, and you're safely back in bed, and everything's nice again. You don't feel awful, you haven't got wind, and it takes about a stone in weight off you as well.
6: Oh, I've had some terrible dose of curry. End up in hospital once.
3: Yeah.
6: I was in a coma.
2: No. I'm worried about it, because I'm worried your comparison of sex and curry. Because I've got terrible diarrhoea today. Who was the lucky lady then?
0: Well, I think that's quite enough wishes to be going on with. And at the end of that round, I would assert that the funniest generation so far, for their intriguing suggestion that all deaths should occur by amusing accidents, will go to John and Mike get the points. The up-and-comers taking it. So on to the next round, where two of our opposing comedians go head-to-head against the clock. They have 90 seconds between them to talk about a classic comedy topic. When the time is up, the comedian who's taken the least time to get their laughs is the winner. First up, to enter the head-to-head zone, it's the current crop against the old guard. So let's have Robin versus Johnny, please. It's Robin to start, and the subject is religion. Your 90 seconds start now.
2: Moses comes down from the mountain. He says, I've got good news and bad news. Good news, I've got him down to 10. Bad news, adultery is still in there.
6: Well, thank God I'm an atheist. And,
2: I do actually read the Bible quite a lot, because I spend a lot of time in hotels. And I was thinking, this is what annoys me about the Gideons. It's always a Bible. Isn't it time they branched out? You know, why is it always going to be a Bible? Why can't we have, like, the Wilbur Smith Gideons or the Jackie Collins Gideons? Or I was thinking maybe the Gideons clowns who put spongy snakes into hotel drawers. So you just get to go, Gideons clowns.
6: Do born-again Christians have two belly buttons?
2: I want to hand straight back over to you. I just want to hear all these gags so I could use them later.
6: I've tried everything. I've flirted with Buddhism, but they believe in reincarnation. But with my luck, I'd come back as me.
2: I'm just going to give you a punchline. I don't know, but the Pope's his chauffeur. I'm trying to catch up. So, I'll give you a... This

0: It's entirely true story. This Christmas I did a show with Richard Dawkins, and Richard Dawkins was quite nervous before he got on, and I kind of relaxed him a bit, and then just as he stopped being nervous, two teenagers walked in wearing t-shirts saying, "Richard Dawkins is God." And he turned to me and he went, "Oh no, that means I believe I don't exist."
1: My little grandson, he was drawing a picture before Christmas. I said, what are you drawing, Bill? He said, "I'm drawing a picture of God." I said, "Well, nobody really knows what God looks like, love." He said, "Well, they will do when I finish this picture."
2: Robin Ince, Johnny Castle. So the scores at the end of that, we have Johnny taking 30 seconds, Robin taking 60. Johnny takes the points. Now it is time to sit back and relax. It's our anecdote round, it's Q&A, and as ever, I ask our guests a single question and then decide who answers with the funniest story. This week's question, have you had any experiences with hecklers? We'll begin with the old guard, Ted. It's you to go, sir.
3: Well, it was about 1980, and I was working at the Willows Social Club in Salford.
1: A cemetery with lights.
3: That's right. They said that if you did well there, they didn't clap or laugh, they just let you live. And, I thought I'd go to my best gag because I was really dying the death pretty badly. The gag was, my great uncle Arthur died and my auntie went to a seance and, the medium went into a trance and she said, "Is there anybody there?" And he said, "Yes, love, it's me, Arthur." She said, "What's the other side like?" And he said, "Oh, it's not too bad, love." He said, "We have a breakfast salad, then we have a bit of sex, then we have more salad, then more sex, then more salad, and it's salad and sex all night long." She said, "Oh, I never thought heaven would be like that." He said, "Heaven? I'm a rabbit on Hampstead Heath." Right, that was the joke. Not a bad gag. So I was standing there at this club and I'd done a few gags and that awful and my mouth had dried up, which is what happens when you get fear. They were sort of growling at me like that. And after what seemed like an eternity, but it was probably only about 3 minutes, I thought, I'll go to my best gag, and I went, "My great uncle Arthur died," and a voice from the back shouted, "Well, it went through laughing." And I got a huge laugh, and it was awful. Although the best heckle I ever heard of was a drunk in the audience in a club in Liverpool, the Wookie Hollow. And Dustin G, who'd worked with Les Dennis a lot, was a great act. But every time he got to the tagline, this fella shouted out, "Get him off!" And it just ruined the track. "Get him off! Get him off!" And after about 10 minutes, Dustin got really fed up. He said, "Why don't you shout something constructive?" He went, "All right, Meccano."
1: I had one where I was in a real tough time at this club, and a fella at the back of the room shouts out, "Speak up, I can't hear you." And the fella at the front says, "Swap seats with me, I can hear him."
3: Justin Morehouse, who plays young Kenny, you know, in Phoenix Nights, was being heckled by this bloke. And he went, "Hey, pal, listen." He said, "Don't have a go at me. I'm just trying to earn a few bob." He said, "I don't go and heckle your mum when she's breakdancing for her fag money outside Lidl." That's Justin's
2: right. Right, let's turn to Mike.
4: I got e-heckled quite recently. Someone had done someone tracked me down on Facebook and sent me a message saying, you know, "I didn't want to shout at you at the time, Mike, because you were struggling enough." I thought, the reason they got cross because they'd seen me do a routine that they'd seen me do on a clip on YouTube, and I had no idea this clip existed. 42 hits, most of which were my mother. Yeah, I had a small telling off from the person on this little message, and then she gave me two phone numbers, an email and a postal address, and strongly suggested I get in touch for a detailed debriefing about how to sort it out.
5: I thought you were going to say, it was your mum.
4: No, it wasn't. No.
5: Just going, "Please, Mike, get in touch."
2: Robin, do you get a different type of heckler, do you think? Do you get an intellectual heckle at your gigs?
0: I've had some which have actually picked up on factual inaccuracies.
2: Excellent.
0: "Pythagoras would never walk across a field of peas." When you try and do science jokes to just a normal club audience, sometimes people are sitting there going, "What's he on about?" Whereas to a science audience, they're kind of saying, "What's he on about? He hasn't understood the theory at all." This is absurd. I think that's the kind of... I more often get what I would call, rather than heckles, they're kind of addendum, really. Have you ever been in a toilet cubicle after the gig and you're just sitting there and then you hear two guys come in and go, "I'll tell you, it was rubbish, right? That second bloke, what a load..." And you go, "Well, I've finished, but I can't come out now and I can't hear..." The door hasn't got a rusty hinge, so I don't know if they've left yet. And someone said, "All you need to do is just burst out and go, there may be trouble."
5: I talk a bit about having OCD in my act, and somebody at a gig shouted out, "Oh, stop going on about OCD," and someone else shouted out,

0: You've been doing it for 13 and three quarter minutes.
1: Thank you for all those heckling stories. I think I'm going to give the points there to the old guard. Remember the stories about rabbits on Hampstead Heath? Yep, we'll take that. Ted, you win the points. Time for our second pair of comedians to go against the clock in the head-to-head zone as John meets Ted. It's a contest then between the up-and-comers and the old guard. It's going to be John to start, and the subject is Northerners. Your time starts now.
2: Yeah, I'm a Northerner, so just deal with it, all right? I didn't expect that to get over, but I'll take it.
3: I come from Liverpool, very northern town. Liverpool, land of the Scouse Mountain, kill a man for his gyro.
2: People see Northerners as grumpy. It's not that, it's just an acceptance that bad things happen. The last time I went home to Lancaster, I was in the queue for a shop, and the queue wasn't moving because a man had got to the front, and the woman on the till looked at him and stared at him for about a minute, and the first words she said to him were, "Who do we both knows just died?"
3: Fella from Wigan took his cat to the vet. He said, "I want to have my cat neutered." He said, "Is it a Tom?" He said, "No, I brought it with me."
2: Last time I was in Leeds, I heard a story on the radio that a man was walking his dog outside Huddersfield and he found a severed alligator's head in a field. And on the interview, he said, "I were walking dog in field and I've seen this thing and I thought, that's not a creature that lives around here."
3: Lady from Newcastle goes in the hairdresser's shed, "Can I have a perm, please?" The hairdresser said, "I wandered lonely as a cloud."
2: It's impossible to feel sorry for Geordies because their voice means whatever tragedy they're trying to tell you about sounds so funny.
3: Geordie goes to the doctor, he said, "Every time I lift up my armpits, I can smell coconuts." He said, "Why, it's Bounty."
2: Newcastle got relegated last year from the Premier League. It was the best match of the day ever, just because every episode there was a Geordie on going, "Ah, my whole life's in tatters now, there's trouble at the club."
1: Tayo, the scores. John Richardson, 62. Ted took 28 seconds. Ted gets the points again. Okay, that brings us now to the 60-second freestyle round. This week's guests each have the microphone to themselves for 1 minute, in which they can do whatever they want as long as it's funny. First up, Ted. Your minute starts now.
3: I was saying, life, enjoy your life. Have what you want to eat. Eat what you want. Have a drink. It doesn't matter. Remember, there were people on the Titanic who said no thanks to the sweet trolley. Speaking of the Titanic, the ship's going down. Two Scousers, they say, "Come on, we're going to have a drink." They go in the first class lounge. The water's up here like that. The barman says, "What can I get?" He said, "Two pints of bitter, pal." He said, "That's tuppence." He said, "That's cheap." He said, "It's the happy hour." Favourite Christmas cracker jokes, lovely ones that I've enjoyed. The Japanese word for a baby's nappy, a sakapupu. And I'd like to leave you with some poetry, thank you. "They gave me a box of tin soldiers to play with as I lay in bed. I grew tired of my sergeants and corporals, so I played with my privates instead." I've got more there.
1: Fantastically timed there, Ted.
3: Thank you.
1: Robin Ince, you're on. Your 60 seconds starts now.
4: All right, well, I wasn't actually going to do any jokes, so I just wanted to show off a bit, because I have a two-year-old son, and I know that I'm genetically programmed to think that he is better than all the other children. I know that. But the thing is, he actually is better than all the other children. I've seen some of the other ones, and they're ugly and stupid and fat. And this is how good he is. We went to a restaurant recently. My wife found this embarrassing, and every time the waitress came up, he went, "Lady!" Which I found very cool. But the thing that's been worrying me is when you look at your own child, you can see sometimes they've got the genetic faults that you've got. Like, for instance, my child has very small thumbs, and so do I, right? I always get worried about what you're going to get bullied about when you're at school. And fortunately, I wasn't bullied because I had a speech impediment, which works a great distraction. And I couldn't pronounce my R's, this is true. So every time they do the school call, it'd be like, "Michael, Tony, Lobin." This went on for 8 years, right? And it got worse and worse. Lobbing, lobbing. And then when I was 16 years old, suddenly, Michael, Tony, Robin. It was fine. And within half an hour, another boy came up to me and went, "Bloody hell, you've got weird thumbs." So,
1: Robin in. Thank you, Robin. Finally, it's the turn of the up-and-comers. Mike. Your 60 seconds starts now.
5: I was going to tell you a little bit about my father, Joseph, who is an amateur scientist. He spent a lot of the early part of last year trying to disprove the well-established medical fact that it is impossible for a man to scream and crap at exactly the same time. I can imagine this made the home environment not a little unpleasant for my mother. Luckily, he did abandon these experiments. He read in one of his journals that if a man was to sneeze and fart at precisely the same moment, he would implode. And immediately ceased to exist. He's not just into science, but he had a go at the marathon in London last year. Didn't go well, not a natural athlete. I think the first clue that things were going wrong came at mile two, when he felt as if his right leg was coming loose. Clue two came at mile three, when he was overtaken by a man dressed as a Cornish pasty, running flat side on. Which we all know is the hardest way to run as a Cornish pasty. He persevered until clue three, mile five, when finally he discovered that, yes, a man can scream and crap at exactly the same time.
1: Well, then, Mike, that's the end of that round. I'm going to give the points, I think, to the current crop, particularly because I like Robin's whole routine. No jokes, just all about his two-year-old son. It was innovative. It was great. So Robin Ince takes the points there. Now it's time for our final pairing to go head-to-head against the clock. It's the up-and-comers against the current crop, so we'll have Lucy versus Mike. The subject is going to be medicine, and your time begins now.
0: Well, see, because you used to be a doctor, didn't you? Right. And I always wanted to marry a doctor, because I just thought it would be exciting. But what I did instead was marry a butcher, because, like doctors, they've got a white coat and they can cure things.
5: There is obviously, you can still do home medicine, this sort of, I had a bit of sodium bicarbonate toothpaste stuck in my eye recently. Bit of advice, if you ever do that, don't try and neutralise the toothpaste by bathing your eye in acid. I mean, in fact, worse.
0: I had quite a weird doctor experience recently, because I went to have an examination that ladies have to have every few years. Right, I've lost some of the men already. But...
5: Bit of medical trivia for you. A man can drown in an inch of water. Obviously, positioning is crucial. As is a degree of patience.
0: Anyway, I had this little examination, and it was quite intimate, and the doctor, halfway through it, just went, "Oh, you're that comedian, aren't you?"
5: How could he tell from where he was? I've seen your act, but I haven't seen your... an end of the pier set.
0: and he said, "Oh, I've seen you, you know, seen you work. I'm a big fan of your work." And I kind of... and I did, and just instinct went, "Oh, yeah, me too."
1: Well, that's quite enough of that. Lucy, I'm right there.
2: I didn't understand a word of that.
1: The results at the end of that round are slightly unusual, because for the first time ever, I'm going to have to disqualify somebody. So, Mike, I'm afraid I'm going to have to disqualify you from that particular encounter, because you were getting laughs while interrupting Lucy. Post-Claxon. And I'm afraid that means you're disqualified. You get no points, but Lucy takes them for that particular round.
2: As team captain, if you want to walk, I will follow.
1: All of which brings us to our final buzz around, ladies and gentlemen. It's called Be Funny or Else. I say a word, phrase or topic, and our comedians simply buzz in with a relevant joke or one-liner. Our first topic is the internet. That's Ted.
3: There's a new website for people with incontinence. It's www....
5: I bought an e-book for my mother for Christmas and downloaded some books onto it. And I was a bit worried it would go to waste. And I know it hasn't, because my dad has caught her under the covers using it to illuminate the pages of a Stella Remington novel.
6: I showed an old auntie of mine how to do emails, and she insisted on doing it herself. She said, "I'm going to send my first email to you." And she did it. She did it all on her own. She printed it off, put it in an envelope and posted it to me.
1: Let's try another topic. Let's try fast food. Fast food is next. Mike.
5: I went to the canteen before the show to get some chips. The woman behind the counter said, "Mayo." I said, "He can get his own."
2: It's factually accurate as well, because if you order chips in London, they will offer you mayo before they offer you gravy, which is wrong. Absolutely. I went into a chip shop and I said, "Can I have some chips and gravy?" And the woman looked at me like I said it naked whilst defecating.
7: "What, you want chips like you have with a pie? And gravy, like you have a pie, in a same bowl, you pig."
0: I went to a chippy and ordered fish and chips, and she said, "Oh, is that to go?" So that's, no, it's for takeaway. That's what we say in this country.
3: Okay, let's try the seaside next. Robin.
5: I just find that thing where people used to say, if you hold up a seashell and hold it to your ear, you can hear the sea. Yeah, and if you put it down again, you can hear the sea. You're next to the sea!
6: Well, it's part of our northern childhood, Blackpool, and it's still a wonderful place, and you go later in the year and you can watch the hallucinations. And but when I was a kid, they had freak shows. You know, you could go in and you could see the fat woman and the tattooed man, you know. And now you can see him in every pub for nothing.
3: My mate Frank, he never had any luck when we went to the beach at Blackpool. And we said, what you should do, get a potato, pop it down your trunks. So he tried it. I said, any luck? He said, no, it didn't work. We looked at him, he said, no, down the front of your trunks. Let's try one more topic. Nature. Yeah, Mike.
4: If there's an elephant in the room, you're in the wrong room.
3: Science helps nature nowadays. My wife and I couldn't have kids for years. I had to go to those male fertility clinics. They give you a jar. You have to provide a sample. Took this jar home, tried with my left hand, tried with my right hand. My wife tried with her left hand. She tried with her right hand. Her mother tried both hands. Could we get the lid off that jar?
4: Cat fact. When a cat yawns and arches its back, if you press on the base of its spine, the cat will burst. Cat fact. You should always let a cat out of a bag. Cat fact. A cat will always land on its feet unless you butter its back.
1: And that very attractive, very long buzzer means that it's the end of that round and it is the end of tonight's programme. So I have to decide the winner and I have to declare this week's winners, partly because of the late run of cat facts right at the end, but also for my favourite line from tonight's programme, which is, how could he tell from where he was, from Mike Wozniak and John Richardson. The up-and-comers win tonight. They are this week's Golden Age of Comedy. So all that remains is for me to thank all of our guests, John and Mike, Lucy and Robin, Johnny and Ted. Join us next time when three more teams of comedians will be told to act your age. Act Your Age was presented by me, Simon Mayo. The guests were John Richardson, Mike Wozniak, Lucy Porter and Robin Ince, Johnny Casson and Ted Robbins. Act Your Age was devised and produced by Ashley Blaker and Bill Matthews.
8: Is that proper farmhouse cheddar?
9: No, I don't think so.
8: What about that?
9: No. It's quite nice, though.
8: Is it? Do you think I might try a piece? Mm. I'll have 2 ounces, please.
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14: 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We

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2: 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He used good and plenty candy to make his train run.
4: Charlie says, love my good and plenty. Charlie says, really rings the bell. Charlie says, love my good and plenty. 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
6: Olé! It's Manuel again, speaking to you from 40 Towers. I think you know, we got many important people stay here. And we got to be nice to all of them, because you never know who they are.
7: He started with that electrician, didn't he? Real live wire he was. Only 1 watt, but plenty of volts, as they say. Well, anything in trousers, yes. Or out of them, preferably. Yeah. No, just light it up. Go on. I know. I heard that with her mother in the same room. No. Basil?
8: Yes, dear?
7: Oh, no. Who saw them? Basil?
8: Yes, dear?
7: Could you come and attend to a gentleman out here, dear? 19?
8: What, you mean how old you are, dear?
7: Well, last one was only 22. It was.
8: That's right, quite busy in here, dear. Are you very busy out there?
7: I'm on the telephone, Basil. My husband will be with you in a moment.
8: Yeah, thank you. So I'll stop work and come out of there, shall I, dear?
7: No, the Maltese one.
8: Well, I'm glad that's settled then.
7: No, dear, he was an Arab.
9: Darling, when you've finished, why don't you have a nice lie down? I'm so sorry to have kept you waiting, sir. I had no idea my wife was so busy.
10: Fear not, kind sir, it matters not one whit.
9: Beg your pardon?
10: It matters not one whit. Time is not pressing on me, fortunately. Now, some information, please. This afternoon, I have to visit the town for sundry purposes which will be of no interest to you, I'm quite sure. But nevertheless, I shall require your aid in getting for me some sort of transport, some hired vehicle, that is, to get me to my first port of call.
9: You all right?
10: Oh, yeah. Yes, I find the air here most invigorating.
9: I see. What did I gather from your first announcement that you want a taxi?
10: In a nutshell.
9: Case, more.
10: At 2 o'clock, please.
9: Well, there's the number of the local firm.
10: Now, please, could you get it for me? Because I never use the telephone if I can avoid it.
9: Why not?
10: Risk of infection. So, when I finish, right? Now, I have a rendezvous at 5 o'clock at this address, which I must reach from the post office in Queen Square. Now, as the map is sadly inadequate, I would be very grateful if you could draw me a diagram of the optimum route.
9: Well, I mean, may I ask what's wrong with the map?
10: Well, it's got curry on it.
9: Well, look, it's perfectly simple. You go to the end of Queen's Parade and... just listen.
10: No, I just want a diagram.
9: No,
10: please.
9: It's really very simple.
10: Well, I'd rather have a diagram if it won't put you out.
9: Well, it does put me out.
10: Well, I'd like it all the same.
7: Basil!
9: Right.
10: Yeah, then.
9: We do have pens.
10: Oh, yeah?
9: We have actually got pens in the hotel, thank you so much. Somewhere. I mean, where are the pens? I mean, would you believe it? I mean, there are no pens here. I mean, this is supposed to be a hotel. But what are they doing in there?
7: I put them there.
9: Why?
7: Just sign there, Mr. Walt, because you're always losing them, Basil.
9: I am not always losing them. People take them.
7: Well, they don't take them from me.
9: They wouldn't dare. Well, I'm sorry I didn't guess that you'd suddenly done that after 12 years, dear. I'm afraid my psychic powers must be a little bit below par this morning. There we are.
7: Don't be silly, Basil. It's written there quite clearly on the top of the box.
9: Pens? Looks more like Ben's to me.
7: Well, when Ben comes, you can give it to him. Mr. Walt's in room 7.
9: What do you think? Doesn't that look like Ben's to you?
11: Not really.
9: Well, it does to me. Look, there's a P.
10: No, I don't quite understand this. Where is the post office?
9: It's there, where it says post office. I'm sorry if it's confusing.
10: Oh, pee off! Yeah, you've used the abbreviation.
9: Ah, the penny's dropped.
10: Yeah, well, I thought it said buff.
9: of course.
10: Yes, and I thought the Boff was a locale, you see, a name of a district, you see. Mm. That P looks like a B.
9: No, it doesn't.
10: Yes, it does. A little loop on
9: Excuse
10: the
9: me,
10: bottom
9: would you say
10: of
9: that
10: it.
9: Is a P of a B?
0: There. Does it say Boff or does it say Poff?
11: Well,
0: there. It's a P, isn't it?
11: I suppose so.
0: P-op.
11: I beg your pardon?
0: P-op. P-op. Who ever heard of a post office? Nine?
11: What?
0: Room 9.
11: Room 7.
0: Manuel, would you take these cases to room 7, please?
9: Okay.
0: He thinks Boff is a locale.
11: He thinks what?
0: You know, some zone, some province in Equatorial Togo.
9: Manuel will say it to your room, if you're lucky.
10: Excuse me. In how many minutes does luncheon commence, please?
9: 12. Here, I'll write it down for you.
10: Well, 12. Don't forget the taxi, will you? 2 o'clock. Yes, and if anybody wants me, I'll be in the lounge.
9: If anybody wants you?
10: I'll be in the lounge!
9: Anyone in particular? I mean, Henry Kissinger? Just anyone with a big net. I don't know what it is about this place. I mean, some of the people we get in here...
7: What are you on about?
9: I wish you'd help a bit. You're always refurbishing yourself.
7: What?
9: Oh, never mind.
7: Don't shout at me. I've had a difficult morning.
9: Oh, dear, what happened? Did you get entangled in the eiderdown again?
7: Not at all.
9: Or did you have to talk to all your friends for so long you didn't have time to perm your ears?
7: Actually, Basil, I've been working. You know what I mean by working, don't you, dear? I mean getting things done as opposed to squabbling with the guests.
9: I would find it a little easier to cope with some of the cretins we get in here, my little nest of vipers, if I got a smidgen of cooperation from you.
7: Cooperation? That's a laugh. The day you cooperate, you'll be in a wooden box. I've never heard such rudeness.
9: Look, if you think I'm going to fawn to some of the yobbos we get in here...
7: This is a hotel, Basil, not a ball stall, and it might help business if you could have a little... A little more courtesy, just a little.
9: Well, I suppose talking to Audrey for half an hour helps business, does it?
7: It was about business for your information. Audrey has some news that may interest you.
9: Oh, really? This will be good. Let me guess. The mayor wears a toupee. Somebody's got nail varnish on his cats. Am I getting warm?
7: There are some hotel inspectors in town.
9: What? What does she know?
7: That's all she knows.
9: Well, how does she know?
7: A friend of Bill Morton's overheard three men in a pub last night comparing notes on places they'd just been in Exeter.
9: Three men. I'll call Bill.
7: You don't have to call Bill, Basil. Just try to exercise a little courtesy.
12: Papers arrived 40 years.
9: Not yet. Not yet, no, Major. No, sorry. Sorry.
10: Could you do that in a moment, please?
9: I'm on the telephone.
10: Well, you haven't finished dialing yet, have you? Now, listen. There is a documentary on BBC Two this evening about Squawking Bird, the leader of the Blackfoot Indians in the late 1860s. Now, this starts at 8:45 and goes on for approximately 3/4 of an hour.
9: Oh, so are you talking to me?
10: Indeed I am, yes. Now, is it possible for me to reserve the BBC Two channel for the duration of this televisual feast?
9: Why don't you talk properly?
10: I beg your pardon?
9: No, it isn't.
10: What?
9: It is not possible to reserve the BBC Two channel from the commencement of this televisual feast until the moment of the termination of its ending. Thank you so much.
10: Oh, I see. Well, might I suggest then that you introduce such a scheme?
9: No.
10: I would just like to tell you that I have a wide experience of hotels, and some of those of my acquaintance have had the foresight to introduce this facility for the benefit of their guests.
9: No, I see. You have a wide experience of hotels.
10: Yes,
9: you?
10: In my professional activities, I am in constant contact with them.
9: Ah, you? Are you really?
10: Yes. Well, then, is it possible for me to hire a television set to view the programme in the privacy of my own room?
9: I beg your pardon?
10: Have you the facility to hire a television set to one of your guests?
9: Good point. I'm glad you asked me that. Not as such.
10: Oh.
9: However, we do have plans to introduce such a scheme in the near future.
10: Yes, well, that's not much use to me tonight, is it?
9: No, but I'll tell you what. Why don't I introduce another scheme straight away along the lines that you've already suggested, by which I reserve the BBC Two channel for you tonight?
10: Now, that's more like it.
9: Oh, well, not at all. I mean, that's what we're here for, isn't it?
10: Yes.
9: Is there anything else before I call your taxi?
10: Well, yes, there is. Somebody in there mentioned that you had a table tennis table.
9: Indeed we do, yes. It is not in absolutely mint condition, but it could certainly be used in an emergency.
10: Ah.
9: It is to be found in the south wing, overlooking the courtyard, where there is, of course, ample parking. Ah, Polly, Mr. Hutchinson, may I introduce Polly Sherman, who is with us at the moment?
13: How do you do?
14: How do you do?
13: Well, wait a minute. We've met before, I think.
14: Yes, I served you at breakfast.
13: Oh, yes, and you spilt the grapefruit juice, didn't you, naughty girl?
14: And you moved the glass, didn't you?
13: Thank you.
14: Thank you, Phineas.
0: Awfully nice girl. Very bright. She's a fully qualified painter, you know.
13: Oh, really?
14: Yes.
15: Good morning.
16: Good morning, ladies.
15: Good morning.
9: We do like to have girls of that caliber to help us out. It does add a certain...
14: Well, would you care to partake of lunch now?
13: Well sure, it's not yet...
9: Goodness me, we don't worry about things like that here. No fear. I mean, this is a hotel. It's all a borstal.
14: What?
17: It's now 1:30 yet.
9: I was just saying to Mr. Hutchison, dear, this is a hotel, not a borstal.
17: Chef won't be ready, Basil.
9: Leave it to me, dear. Leave it to me.
17: Did you ring Bill?
9: No, dear. Not necessary.
17: What?
9: Explain later, but I must look after Mr. Hutchison now.
13: Yes, and all on the plate, please. None on the tablecloth.
9: Ah, Mr. Hutchison.
13: Oh, yes, I'm going to have you a Spanish omelette.
9: Splendid.
13: Yes, I assume that all the vegetables within the omelette are fresh.
9: Oh, yes, yes.
13: Including the peas.
9: Oh, yes, they're fresh, all right.
13: Yeah, they're not frozen, are they?
9: Well, they're frozen, yes.
13: Oh, I see, well, if they're frozen, they're not fresh, are they?
9: Well, I assure you, they were absolutely fresh when they were frozen.
13: Oh, dear. There's a lot of this nowadays in hotels.
9: A lot of what?
13: Yes, I'll just have a cheese salad, please.
9: What?
13: Yes, I only eat fresh vegetables, you see. I'll just have a cheese salad.
9: Well, we could always do the omelette without the peas.
13: Oh, no. I always feel that the peas are an integral part of the overall flavour, you know. And might I suggest that in future you avail yourself of sufficient quantities of the fresh article?
9: Look, we've been... Yes, good idea. Yes.
13: Now, something to drink? Yes, I'll have a ginger beer, please.
9: A ginger beer.
13: And a glass of fresh water.
9: Fresh
13: water, yes.
17: Mr. Hutchison, telephone call for you at reception.
13: Telephone? Oh, dear. Oh, dear.
11: Good afternoon. Is there anywhere you'd like me to sit?
9: Okay.
11: I'm in room 7.
9: Oh, yes, please, here.
18: You both, up, all right, room 7.
11: No.
18: Yes, please, I'll show you.
11: No, look, I want a table.
18: A table?
11: For one.
18: Oh, table one. Oh, please, yes, here. Table one. I'm so sorry. Here. Table one.
11: Thank you.
18: See? Right.
11: Well, I'll try the patty and the lamb casserole.
18: You room 10?
11: No, room 7.
18: Oh, 7, see.
11: Yes.
18: No, this table one. It's Wednesday. Room 7 is table 5. Oh, please, here. Please, so sorry. 7 is what I think you say. Come si dice in inglese, pero solamente puedo ver los números quando los tengo delante.
11: The patty and the lamb.
18: Sì, patty lamb.
9: One ginger beer and one glass of fresh water.
11: Well,
9: you can't sit there. It's taken. Come on.
11: Look, I've been moved once already.
9: Well, you're in room 7, aren't you?
11: Yes, but the waiter said table 5.
9: Well, this isn't table 5. Come, would you come over here, please? I mean, this is table 5 here. Come on.
11: Look, I did ask the waiter.
9: Well, he's hopeless, isn't he? You might as well ask the cat. Now, come on, sit down.
11: I beg your pardon.
9: Would you sit down, please? Thank you.
11: I hate to trespass further on your valuable time, but might I look at the wine list?
9: Now?
11: Yes, please.
9: Excuse me. Here we are. Now?
11: Could I have an ashtray, please? Thank you. I'll have a bottle of the Alex Corton 65.
9: The what?
11: The Alex Corton 65.
9: Ah, the Corton. Ah, but of course, my pleasure. Ah, there you are, Mr. Hutchison. Nice to have you back again.
13: Yes, not so close, please, not so close.
9: Oh, sorry. I hope everything was to your satisfaction.
13: Yes, well, your earpiece was very greasy. I wiped it out for you.
17: Thank you.
13: Oh, dear. Oh, that's tepid. Have you got an ice bucket, please?
9: An ice bucket?
13: Yes, well, this ginger beer is distinctly warm.
9: Ah, Polly, an ice bucket for Mr. Hutchison, please. Thank you. There we are, the Corton 65. May I congratulate you on your choice?
11: Yes, excuse me.
9: Yes?
11: I'm afraid this is corked.
9: I just uncorked it. Didn't you see me?
11: What?
9: Look.
11: No,
9: you see, I took it out of the bottle. That's how I managed to get the wine out of the bottle into your glass.
11: I don't mean that. I mean the wine is corked. The wine has reacted with the cork.
9: And so?
11: The wine has reacted with the cork and gone bad.
9: Gone bad? May I? Well, never mind. I'll get you another bottle. I do hope you're all enjoying your meals. I said I hope you're all enjoying your meals. Thank you. Excuse me, table 5?
11: Yes?
9: Are you having the lamb or the mackerel?
11: The lamb.
9: I'll have another one standing by, just in case. Let's just have a go then, shall we? Polly, would you get Mr. Hutchison his main course, please? So sorry to keep you waiting. Mr. Hutchison will be with you in just one moment.
19: Mr. Fawlty, he bring in second bottle of wine for man and put on sideboard just as Mrs. Fawlty pop head in dining room and ask Mr. Fawlty, please, you come into lobby.
9: Yes, dear?
7: How are you getting on with your hotel inspector?
6: Oh, fine, fine.
7: He sells spoons.
9: Sorry?
7: I listened in on his phone call. He works for a cutlery firm, but he specialises in spoons.
9: You listened in?
7: Yes.
9: You listened in on a private call of one of our guests?
7: That's right, Basil.
9: Little rat, I'll get him for that.
7: Now, Basil...
9: Trying to help with me.
7: Trying what?
9: Pretending he's a hotel inspector. Do we hire television sets? Fresh peas, ice buckets.
7: Basil, it was your mistake.
9: Now, you let me handle...
7: Basil! This whole inspector business was in your own imagination. It's nothing to do with him. There is no excuse for rudeness. Do you understand? Do you understand?
9: Yes!
7: Good.
19: She go off, and Mr. Fawlty, he very, how you say, tight up, and he goes straight back in dining room.
13: I'm sorry?
9: You're in the spoon trade.
13: Oh, well, yes.
9: Ah, yes. Fascinating. Fascinating. How absorbing for him.
13: Yes, well, as much...
9: So much more interesting than being a hotel inspector.
13: What?
19: Mr. Hutchison very puzzled, but Polly come in with his dinner.
13: No, dear, miss.
7: Yes?
13: I didn't order that.
9: Is there something we can get you, Mr. Hutchison? A tea cozy for your paper pot, perhaps?
13: No. I changed the order, you see.
9: What seems to be the trouble?
16: Well, I thought Mr. Hutchison ordered an omelette.
9: No, he went off it, Polly, so we changed the order. It's perfectly simple.
16: Well, I'm sorry, but I wasn't told.
9: Well, I told Chef, so he should have told you.
16: Well, he didn't.
9: Well, is that my fault?
16: No, is it mine?
13: No, it's his.
9: What?
13: It's the chef's fault.
9: I beg your pardon?
13: Well, clearly, in a case like this, where the order's been changed, the chef's been informed, it's his responsibility.
9: You want to run the place?
13: Do what?
9: You want to come around the hotel?
13: Eh?
9: Right, Mr. Hutchison's taking over, Polly, so I'll have the omelette. I'm sure with his natural charm and wine experience, there's no more problem. Come on, can't sit around all day. There's lots to be done.
7: Hello,
9: dear.
7: Well?
9: Is that better, Mr. Hutchison?
13: What?
9: Is that better?
13: Oh, yeah, thank you, yes.
9: Good. Well, that's all sorted out, then.
7: Is there something wrong?
13: Yes, there is, yes. I have been given an erroneous dish.
7: Thank you, Basil. I'll deal with this. Thank you, Polly. Now,
13: you see, I did order the omelette in the first place, but then I changed my mind.
7: I see. Well, I'll just go in the kitchen and find out what's happened.
13: Thank you.
9: Manuel? The bottle.
20: Yes.
9: Where is it?
20: Okay.
9: Donde es...
20: Oh, I take it. Oh. I take it.
9: Come here. Yeah. You're a waste of space.
13: Oh!
19: And he hit me on head with greasy spoon.
7: There we are.
13: No. Just a moment, please.
7: Yes?
13: I did not order that.
7: You didn't?
13: I did not.
7: I'm sorry, there's an order for that under this table.
13: Oh, dear me, things do seem to be going wrong today, don't they?
9: And, Sybil, taking care of things, are you?
7: Yes, thank you,
9: Good,
7: Basil.
9: Everything's all right, then?
13: Well, it appears that I'm
7: being... We're just sorting it out, thank you, Basil.
9: Yeah, that's fine, you didn't order patty maize.
13: No, I did not, I ordered
9: the... I'll leave you to deal with it in the first place.
19: Mr. Fawlty has bring in new bottle of wine for man, and now he pull cork. We go to pour, but man already has wine in glass and bottle on table.
9: How did you do that?
11: What?
9: Where did you get it?
11: Where did I get it?
9: That's right. I mean, how did you get it?
11: Well, the waiter opened it for me.
9: The waiter opened it for you?
11: Yes.
9: I told you about him, haven't I?
13: Oh, no, for goodness sake.
9: What is
13: no,
9: it? What is it?
13: I did not order a lamb casserole.
9: No, he didn't. He did not order one, Polly, so why has he got one?
16: Because Mrs. Fawlty told me to give him one.
9: I know how she feels.
16: I've got one.
9: Who took the order?
16: I don't know.
9: Manuel!
13: I mean, look, how can it be so difficult to get a cheese salad?
9: You want to run the place?
13: No, I don't
9: right,
13: want
9: well,
13: the cheese...
9: shut up, then.
13: I beg your pardon. I changed my mind. I do not want the cheese salad. I wish to cancel it. I'm not used to being spoken to like that, Mr. Fawlty, and I've no wish to continue my luncheon.
9: Well, I do apologize if what I said just now seemed a trifle brusque.
13: Brusque? It was rude, Mr. Fawlty. I said rude!
9: Well, I'm deeply sorry if it came over like that. I mean, nothing could have been further from my mind.
13: You told me to shut up!
16: No, he told me to shut up.
13: You what? He said it to me.
9: Oh, no, I was looking at you, but I was talking to Polly, wasn't I, Polly?
16: Oh, yes.
9: Did you notice then that I was looking at you, but talking to her?
13: What?
16: You see, he was looking at you, but talking to me, wasn't he?
9: Wasn't I?
13: What?
16: So you weren't being rude, were you, Mr. Fawlty?
9: Absolutely not. You see?
13: Me?
9: Yes.
13: Yeah, but if you say shut up to somebody, that's the one you want to shut up, isn't it?
16: Well, not necessarily.
9: I'm sorry, were you talking to me?
13: Yes.
16: I beg your pardon.
9: Ah, there, you see how easily these misunderstandings occur?
13: Oh, yes, I do.
9: So, one cheese salad, then, please, Polly?
16: Certainly, Mr. Hutchison.
9: And if there's anything else, please don't hesitate to ask.
13: Yes, thank you.
19: I come in to collect man's plate, but I keep down low and quick, so Mr. Fawlty no hit me again.
9: I'm so sorry, he's from Barcelona.
1: I trust your patty was satisfactory?
11: Yes, yes, thank you.
9: Oh, good, good. The chef buys it himself, you know.
11: Buys it?
9: Oh, yes, insists on it. I imagine the Corton complimented it delightfully?
11: Yes, it's very good.
9: Ah, excellent.
11: More like a 66, really.
9: Is it?
11: Well, lots of body.
9: Oh. Well, it's always a pleasure to meet someone who appreciates the boudoir of the grape. I'm afraid most of the people we get in here don't know a Bordeaux from a claret.
11: Bordeaux is a claret.
9: Oh, Bordeaux is a claret, yes, yes, but they wouldn't know that. No, you obviously drink a lot. Wine, I mean. Well, not a lot, I mean the right amount for a connoisseur. I mean, that doesn't mean you're, does it? I mean, some people drink about the crazy, but that's not being a connoisseur, that's just plain sloshed. Oh, Bordeaux is one of the clarets, all right.
11: What?
9: Oh, yes.
19: And I come in low and quick again and put Mr. Mann's casserole in front of him.
9: You're not in the wine trade, by any chance?
11: No, we're not.
9: We are?
11: I'm down here on business with a couple of colleagues, and we are not in the wine trade.
9: Ah, it's just that you're obviously so expert.
11: No, I'm not expert.
9: Oh, but you are.
11: No, I'm not.
9: Oh, yes, you are.
11: I am not an expert.
9: Three of you?
11: What?
9: Three of you?
11: Yes, there are three of us. Well, the other two aren't here. They're staying at another hotel.
9: Wait! So, it's all right, is it?
11: What?
9: Well, I mean, things in general. I mean, the wine's really good.
11: Yes.
9: And the pate was all right.
11: Yes,
9: and
11: I said so.
9: And the casserole?
11: I haven't tasted it yet.
19: And Mr. Fawlty give casserole a nice smell.
11: I've not been given a chance.
13: Oh, come on now, this is quite a chance. I'm sorry, I do not want the omelette.
21: It's nice.
13: I don't want the bloody thing. I sent it back once.
9: Yes, give it to me.
13: Yes, I fail to see how this sort of thing can happen.
9: There, I've torn it up. You'll never see it again.
13: A cheese salad.
9: That's your body runs, sir. There we are, sir. I'm so glad everything is to your satisfaction.
13: No, it is not. It is absolutely ridiculous. I mean, you were supposed to be running a hotel.
9: My, that does look good.
13: Yes, but I've had the omelette and then a prawn cocktail with a bloody silly name.
9: Look at that cheddar. It's delicious.
13: Then I had a plate of stew and then the bloody omelette again.
9: Yes, well, can we keep it down?
13: Well, I mean, all I wanted was a cheese salad. It wasn't as though I'd ordered an elephant ear on a bun, was it? I mean, the whole thing.
9: Please,
13: it's ridiculous.
9: Well, I'm glad we
13: for a man who's supposed to be running a hotel, your behavior. Your behavior is
19: Mr. Fawlty, no want man to hear, so he put hand over Mr. Hutchison's mouth, try to stop loud complaints. And Mr. Fawlty give rabbit punch. Mr. Hutchison drop face into cheese omelette. He out for count.
9: Poor chap, bit of cheese.
13: What?
9: He fainted.
13: Fainted.
9: Not a bit of cheese stuff.
22: That you do not faint, you didn't give me the cheese stuff.
9: Well, I was giving him a bit of a pat on the back, and he sort of moved just as I was...
22: What have you done, Basil?
9: Nothing. He moved just as I was trying
22: oh
9: to...
22: Oh, my God, call the doctor.
9: Look, I can handle
22: call
9: it.
22: Call the doctor.
9: I can handle it.
22: Call the doctor.
9: I can handle it. Right, obviously I can't handle it. I'm just a great saber-toothed tart, so I let my husband do it. Oh, I'm so sorry to have left you. I trust you enjoyed your meal?
11: Yes, thank you. I was wondering...
9: The casserole was really good, was it?
11: Well, it was adequate.
9: Oh, quite, yes, exactly. I'm afraid our chef at lunch today is not our regular. Incidentally, I'm sorry about that poor chap choking himself like that.
11: I was wondering if you had a telephone I might
9: use. Oh, yes, please. I don't know how he managed to do it, but...
11: Thank you.
9: Ah, there he is. Good. Ah, Mr. Hutchison, very well. What a frightful shame about that bit of cheese getting stuck in the old windpipe like that. Would you like to go in there and discuss it?
13: No, I'd prefer to come in here and discuss it.
9: Oh, fine. I'm afraid it's a little bit of a mess. Well, that lie down seems to have done you some good.
13: I'm not a violent man, Mr. Fawlty. Oh, no, I'm not. No, but when I'm insulted and then attacked, I prefer to rely on my own metal than call the police.
22: Do you?
13: Yes, I do. Now stand up like a man. Come on.
9: Bit of trouble with the old leg, eh?
13: Rip, come on! Yeah, I hope I've made my point.
9: Absolutely, yes.
13: I would just like to say that this hotel is extremely inefficient and badly run, and you are a very rude and discourteous man, Mr. Fawlty. Have I said something funny, Mr. Fawlty?
9: Well, sort of pithy, I suppose.
13: Really? Oh, really? Well, here's the punchline. I'm going to fetch my belongings, and I do not expect to receive a bill.
22: You've handled that, then, have you, Basil?
9: Yes, dear, thank you. Leave it to me. Incidentally, I don't know if you realise, but he's a regular customer of ours. Oh, he loves it here. It's his second home. It's just that we always have to have this little... I don't know why, but he seems to like it.
11: Really?
9: Yes, the only danger is, though, that somebody's going to think he really isn't satisfied about something, or the fighting's real. You know, and tell somebody. You won't mention it, will you? We'd love to offer you dinner here tonight as our guest, a show of gratitude.
11: What?
9: A dinner tonight, would you?
11: No, I can't tonight, thank you.
9: Tomorrow night?
11: I should be leaving tomorrow, I'm sorry.
9: All right, £50, then.
0: I beg your pardon?
2: £50, not to mention it.
0: £50?
2: No, 60. Not to write about it, you know, I mean, articles, books, letters.
0: Well, I'm afraid I really don't.
2: Oh, please. It's taken us 12 years to build this place up. Don't put this in the book. We're finished if you don't. Please don't.
0: Book? What book?
2: The hotel guy. Oh, sorry. I shouldn't have mentioned it. Oh, what have I done?
0: You got me confused with someone else. I'm nothing to do with any hotel guide. I'm down here for the exhibition. I sell outboard motors.
2: All right. You're not an inspector.
0: No?
2: Not on the side.
0: No?
2: Swear to God.
0: I tell you, I've nothing to do with
2: it. Oh, thank you. Oh, thank you so much.
19: Ah, now Mr. Fawlty happy again. In lobby, is three peoples have just come into hotel.
3: 36 bedrooms, 12 with private bathrooms.
21: Yes, well, why don't you have dinner here and Chris and I can try the Claremont.
3: Okay. The owner's one, Basil Fawlty.
19: I come in for bell, but first I have to give message to Mr. Hutchison, who just going out of hotel.
23: Senor, Mr. Fawlty want to say adios.
24: He wants to go. Si. No!
19: Mr. Fawlty come into lobby with big cream pies, and he throw into Mr. Hutchison's face and on trousers. And then, like nothing happened, Mr. Fawlty go to say hello to people at desk.
3: Good afternoon, gentlemen.
25: And what can I do for you three, gentlemen?

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2: Yes, it's for you, it's your dinner. It's called Cupboard Love. Cupboard Love's different. Comes in a packet, not a tin. See this foil pouch? Keeps it moist and squeezy. That's right, it's a new kind of cat food. Moist. It's good for you. Like it?
3: New Cupboard Love. What the well-cared-for cat has for dinner.
4: 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While Robertson's Golden Shred gets all of its tang from Seville oranges. What would you rather have for breakfast?
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10: Now, are you sure I can't press you to a lightly poached egg, Mr. Eels?
11: Oh, no, I couldn't possibly. Just a little warm water, please.
10: Warm water? What about breakfast?
11: Oh, no breakfast. No, thank you. I've got a favour to ask, actually,
10: yes.
11: Before the other people come down. It's rather embarrassing.
10: Oh, nothing ever embarrasses me.
11: Nothing.
10: Well, we're all animals, aren't we?
11: But it's not that sort of embarrassment. It's financial embarrassment.
10: What? Are you broke?
11: Temporarily. My stipend is minuscule, I'm afraid.
10: Well, I think most men worry about the size of their stipend.
11: Well, it's more of a research grant, you see, from a religious foundation. It's a bit late coming into my bank account this month.
10: Well, how broke are you? Would you like me to slip you a tenner?
11: Oh, no, God forbid. You were so kind last time I stayed here. I just wondered, if I had no breakfast, whether you could take a little bit off the bill? And I was wondering if I could possibly do a little bit of work for you in lieu.
10: Well, I don't see why not. I'll ask Alison. She's in charge of the accounts. I sometimes think that's where all her problems stem from.
11: How is she today?
10: Quite close to meltdown.
11: Oh, dear. Is something troubling her?
10: Well, his father, you know.
11: I do hope he's all right. He seemed very chipper when he was replenishing the peanut feeders last night.
10: Oh, yes, he's fine. It's just that... Oh, dear, here come the Fanshawes. I'll have to tell you later. Mm-hmm. It's a bit delicate. Good morning.
12: Good morning.
10: Good morning.
11: Good morning.
10: Good morning.
12: Good morning.
13: The Fanshawes don't want mushrooms, and she says she wants her egg sunny side up, not like yesterday.
10: Oh, my God. The bacon!
13: What? I'll get it.
10: Ow! Damn it! Use the tongs more.
13: There we are. It's fine.
10: This bacon's a bit boring, though.
13: Boring?
10: It's off an entire pig.
13: What?
10: A male that hasn't been castrated. Oh, can't you smell it?
13: Oh, Maud, spare me these agricultural details.
10: No need to be so namby-pamby about it. When I lived in Africa, I used to castrate everything in sight. It's my rule of thumb. Castrate the blighters first, ask questions afterwards.
13: Goodness sake, Maud, this is East Anglia.
10: Oh, that reminds me. The vicar skint.
13: What?
10: He said his stipend hasn't come in or something. Yeah, he wondered if we could find him a bit of work to do in lieu of paying the bill.
13: We can't ask him to work. He's a vicar.
10: Of course we can. Anyway, he's not a proper vicar, not the whole hog. He hasn't got a parish anymore.
14: Oh, God, what if he's a con man? What if he tries to leave without paying?
10: Don't you worry about anybody not paying, Alison. They'll have to get past me first. Me and my hot coals.
14: Oh, I can't be bothered with all that anyway. I've got enough on my plate.
13: Where's the mushrooms?
14: Over there. Oh, we've got to broach the subject with Daddy. We can't just let things slide. He's over 80. He could go at any minute. And Bernard said the inland revenue could sting us for as much as £40,000.
15: Where's my
14: porridge? Oh, heck, I'm sorry, Daddy. I forgot.
15: Well, what are you talking about, £40,000?
14: Oh, it was just what they're paying one of those footballers.
10: The one with the vertical orange hair, Daddy.
15: Well, never mind that. I want my porridge. I don't know, out of sight, out of mind, down in my dungeon.
14: Oh, it's not a dungeon, it's a garden flat.
10: Let's go back down, Daddy, and I'll make you some in your little kitchen.
15: I'll have that baker instead.
14: No, no, Daddy, that's for the guests. And it's bad for you. Saturated fat, cholesterol,
15: well, what
14: Daddy.
15: What the hell do I care? I'm 80. I could keel over tomorrow as far as I'm concerned. Who cares?
14: We care, Daddy. Oh, you mustn't talk like that. It's hurtful.
15: I'll talk how I blooming well like in my own ruddy house.
10: Daddy, come on. No need to shout. Let's go down to your lair, hey? I can slip you a bit of dead animal behind Alison's back.
15: Oh, you're a good girl, Maud. You should have been a boy. We were going to call you Clarence.
10: Well, I'd rather be a girl than a man called Clarence. I'd have ended up in a gent's outfit or a wind dance or more. Off we go.
14: Oh, God. Bernard. Oh, is that the beep? This is Alison calling at 9 o'clock on Thursday. I've been tossing and turning all night about this wretched inheritance tax business. I'd be grateful if you could call in and have a discreet word with Father about it. As soon as possible, please.
16: Hello?
14: Come in.
11: I'm so sorry to disturb you, but your sister may have mentioned that I'm a little financially embarrassed.
14: Yes, she did mention something about it.
11: I'm so sorry to be a nuisance. My stipend should have been in days ago. If you would like to have access to my bona fides, the Bishop of Norwich is an old pal of mine, Roger Hardy. We were at Oxford together.
14: Oh, you know the Bishop. He's such a good-looking man, isn't he? He's got more than a dash of Harrison Ford when the light's behind him.
11: Well, I haven't seen him recently, but we are on Christmas card terms. I'm sure he vouched for me.
14: Oh, that won't be necessary. What's your shortfall?
11: Well, if I stay till the end of the week, which I'd like to, because I haven't done St. Ursula justice, I think I'd be about £80 adrift.
14: Oh, £80. According to my calculations, you'd owe us about 20 hours cleaning.
11: 20 hours? Oh, dear. It doesn't need much time for St. Ursula, does it? Could I get a reduction for going without breakfast?
14: I'm sorry, but it's an inclusive rate. And frankly, I wouldn't like to think of you scrubbing out baths on an empty stomach.
11: Oh, I'd be all right.
14: No, no. Low blood sugar. Ah. I hate the thought of you fainting on the job. You might hit your head on the toilet bowl and then all hell could break loose.
11: Very well. When can I start?
14: What about this morning?
11: Now?
14: Well, why not? We change the sheets every third day, and every day we vacuum and clean the bathroom. Mm-hmm. And personally, I fluff up the bath mats with a little hairbrush. Here it is.
11: Oh, what a good idea. I think I might take to this kind of work. Now, have you got an apron and a feather duster?
14: You'll find everything you need through here, in the utility room. Oh, and in the bathrooms, make sure there's a spare loo roll under the little crocheted lady with the crinoline skirt.
11: Mm-hmm.
14: All the toilet rolls are in here.
11: Goodness. I've never seen so many toilet rolls in my life.
14: You'd be surprised at how many we get through. Oh, and don't forget to fold the end of the toilet paper over in a tasteful triangle. It's little finishing touches like that that make all the difference, isn't it?
11: Hmm.
10: Okay, Dad. Everything hunky-dory?
15: Domestic male feline, 6 letters.
10: Tomcat?
15: Right. Right. I wouldn't mind a tomcat, you know. A nice big ginger one called Fergus.
10: Well, Alison won't have cats because of the birds.
15: You're always laying down the law. Whose house is it anyway?
10: Oh, yours, Daddy. Of course, yours. Bernard thinks it might
17: be a good idea to have it valued, by the way.
15: What the hell for?
17: Well, we've got to face up to the fact that one day...
15: One day what?
17: In the natural course of things.
15: What?
17: The building insurance will have to be renewed.
15: Oh, don't talk to me about insurance companies, sharks, crooks, shysters. I don't want them poking around here.
17: Well, it wouldn't be the insurance people as such. It would be an estate agent, probably.
15: Estate agents? Scum of the earth. Parasites, vermin, filth. Don't talk to me about estate agents.
17: Daddy, calm down. Now, calm down, please. I'll tell you what. If you can finish the crossword by lunchtime, I'll smuggle a Mars bar down for you.
15: Oh, now you're talking. Yeah, relating to a minority culture of Louisiana. Five letters. I wouldn't mind going to Louisiana, you know.
13: Hello?
15: What the dickens? Who's that fellow at the window?
17: Oh, it's Mr. Mullet. He used to come round with a fish fan, remember?
15: Mm.
17: Morning, Mr. Mullet.
18: Oh, good morning, madam.
15: Tell him I fancy an arborist, Smokey.
17: Mr. Mullet doesn't do fish anymore.
18: Ah, no. The Bartlams dropped out of the North Sea, sir, right into the European.
15: Oh, damn bureaucratic, blinking nonsense.
18: I just brought that quotation room, miss, for turning the back garden into a car park.
17: Oh, thank you, yes. Well, I'll think it over and let you know. Not a word to my sister on the subject, remember?
18: No, my dear, I won't breathe a word. Discretion is assured with Gil Adam Mullet.
17: Thank you.
15: Minority culture of Louisiana.
17: Creole. Well, thank you very much, Mr. Mullet.
15: Too many letters. Creole's got six letters. This is five.
18: Can I be of any service to you today, my darling?
17: Not unless you're red hot at crosswords, no. I don't think so, thank you. There's nothing urgent that needs doing since you cleaned the gutters for us.
18: Ah, we're not in property maintenance now, my dear. Jason went down with vertigo.
17: Oh, dear.
18: Yes. Now, providing the quotation is acceptable, we'll still tackle your car park for you, obviously. Been as it doesn't involve much ladder work, like.
17: Well, I'll let you know about that.
18: No, we're in security now, my darling. Burglar alarms, CCTV, baby alarms, remote sensing, floodlights. I do the ladder work for that, obviously.
15: The minority culture of Louisiana.
18: Panic buttons for the elderly. Imagine your father now, sprawled, helpless on his floor, unable to attract your attention.
17: Bayou!
18: I beg your pardon?
17: Bayou!

0: you making that damned howling noise for, Maud?
1: That's what it is. Still here, Miss Smiley. A minority culture of Louisiana. It's the Bayou. Five letters, B-A-Y-O-U.
0: Never heard of it in my life.
2: Nor me.
0: Yes, she went to Cambridge, you know.
2: Did she? Oh, dear. I went there once myself, you know, in 1977. I was sick behind the corn exchange. Happy days.
3: Thank you for coming round so quickly, Bernard. I can't tell you how much I appreciate it.
4: Oh, no trouble at all. I was proceeding in an easterly direction in any case, so you lay, as it were, on my flight path.
3: It's this business about inheritance tax. Do you really think the revenue could sting us for as much as £40,000?
4: Well, with the value of this house still in your father's name, plus his various building society accounts, bonds and stocks and so forth, I'm afraid it's all too likely.
3: But we could avoid it if he gave us some of his estate before his death, yes?
4: Certainly. The object would be to reduce his estate below the ceiling above which inheritance tax is currently levied.
3: Ah, the trouble is, I found it impossible to mention the subject, and so has Maud.
4: And you would like me to do a little discreet probing?
3: If you wouldn't mind, man to man. And, of course, Father feels comfortable with you, having known your parents when they were young.
4: Yes, Mother was asking about him only this morning.
3: And, of course, as an accountant, Bernard, you have authority.
4: Do I? Hardly, I fear.
3: Oh, yes, you do. And eloquence. And what I believe is known as gravitas.
4: I thought that was a kind of smoked fish.
3: No, Bernard, you're thinking of Gravidlax. That reminds me, how is St. Etheldreda?
4: Ah, interestingly, she laid a string of eggs yesterday behind a clump of weed.
3: Oh, how delightful. I suppose if all goes well, you can look forward to a whole shoal of little Etheldredas.
4: Well, fingers crossed, but you never know with tropical fish. You can go to bed and everything's hunky-dory, but sometimes it's all gone belly up by morning.
3: Oh, dear. I do hope not. Bernard, it's just thought...
4: What?
3: It's probably not... I was wondering, would you ever consider inviting a close friend, say, to act as godmother to your baby fish?
4: I don't think so, somehow. That strikes me as faintly ridiculous.
3: Oh, yes, it is, isn't it? Completely ridiculous. How's your mother?
4: Oh, fairly well, thanks.
3: Has she finished Richard Branson yet? Her tapestry?
4: Yes. She's turned him into a cushion cover, actually.
3: Oh, unusual.
4: Yes. I sit on his face when I'm doing my VAT. I hope he wouldn't think of it as disrespectful.
3: Oh, I'm sure he wouldn't. He's always struck me as quite a fun-loving person.
4: Well, perhaps I should see if your father's available. I've got to be in Little Plumstead by noon.
3: Ah, another lunch with your friend, Lavinia.
4: Oh, she's thinking of buying a little pied d'artère in the long dock, and she wants me to run through the pros and cons with her.
3: Well, you won't have time for a cup of my Darjeeling, then.
4: Oh, I'll always find a moment for your Darjeeling, Alison. You have such lovely cups.
3: Thank you, Bernard.
5: Excuse me. Could I do your room, sir?
0: Come in. Who the devil are you?
5: Oh, I'm doing a little cleaning for your daughters.
0: Wait a minute, I know you. You're the vicar who stayed here.
5: More of an amateur theologian, really. I'm doing a bit of cleaning in view because I'm strapped for cash. Would you like me to hoover your hearth rug first, or shall I descale your shower head?
0: Never touch the blasted shower. Stupid American invention. Nothing wrong with a good long deep bath with a cup of cocoa and the crossword.
5: Well, I'll start in here with a little light dusting, if I may.
0: Oh, don't bother, it's fine as it is.
5: Your daughters are only trying to look after you, Mr. Butler, to show you they care. You're so lucky to have them.
0: But Maud and Alison?
5: Oh, yes. I wish I'd had a lovely pair of daughters.
0: Oh, you had sons, then?
5: Oh, no. No children at all. I never married. But I'd have loved a pair of pretty daughters. Virginia and Beatrice. No. Prunella and Astrid. Prunella would have been tall and languorous in tennis togs, and Astrid would have been petite and witty, like Dorothy Parker. And think of the...

0: Lovely boyfriends they would have brought home.
1: My daughter's never brought any boyfriends home.
0: What? Never?
1: Maud never had any time for boys. She found them effeminate.
0: Really? In my experience, boys are never effeminate enough.
1: She used to beat him up and leave him lying in the dust.
0: What about Alison? I notice she wears a wedding ring. Is her husband still alive?
1: Her husband? If you can call him that. Yes, he's still alive. If you can call it living.
0: Oh, I take it you didn't get on very well with your son-in-law.
1: Oh, we got on all right. Damned archy, farty, namby-pamby, knock-kneed, spineless twit.
0: Where is he now?
1: He works in a Canadian shampoo factory, apparently. I knew she'd be useless at choosing men. The signs were there. When she took up the oboe, the writing was on the wall.
2: Hello, Mr. Butler, sir?
1: Who the hell's that? I'm expecting my physiotherapist. Oh, lovely young girl called Samantha.
0: Oh, I think it's Mr. Mullet.
1: No, don't stand on ceremony, Mullet. Come in.
2: Ah, good morning, sir. Oh, good morning, Reverend.
0: Oh, do please call me, Leslie.
1: What can I do for you, Mullet?
2: Well, sir, I've been having a word with your daughters, and we were wondering whether you might be interested in having a panic button.
1: A panic button? I never panicked in my life.
2: Oh, no, I'm sure you haven't, sir.
0: It's not to stop you panicking, Mr. Butler. It's to stop your daughters panicking about you.
2: Ah, what if you was to trip on that rug, sir, and fall and break your hip?
1: If I ever break my hip, Mullet, I want you to blasted well shoot me, do you hear?
2: Oh, dear me, sir. I couldn't possibly. I don't have a firearm certificate for a start. The nearest thing I got to a deadly weapon is Jason's ferrets, Terry and Irene.
1: Well, if I ever break my leg, I want you to bring Terry and Irene over here and let them loose on my recumbent form. I'd rather be nibbled to death by rodents than fall into the clutches of those paramedics for their earrings and fluorescent waistcoats.
3: Where's Bernard? I saw his car outside.
4: He's gone to the loo.
3: Oh.
4: He's going to have a word with Father in a minute.
3: Oh, good. What about?
4: The inheritance tax. We've got to get it out into the open. The trouble is, I just can't bear to say the word.
3: What word? Tax?
4: Death.
3: That's the trouble with this country. We've gone all mealy-mouthed. They're not even called death duties anymore. Inheritance tax, I ask you.
4: There won't be anything to inherit if we don't get our skates on.
3: Did you say we could lose over 40,000 quid?
4: Bernard says so.
3: Crikey. It's enough to support a footballer and his family for, well, almost a week.
4: Lord, you've got to take this seriously.
3: No, I do. We've got to have it out with Daddy, obviously.
4: Obviously? Well, why didn't you broach the subject this morning? You had the perfect opportunity.
3: Oh, shut up. So did you.
4: I couldn't possibly bring up the subject of Daddy's mortality with him before breakfast.
3: Well, I would have said something, but I got distracted by the crossword and Mr. Mullet.
4: Where is Mr. Mullet?
3: I sent him to measure Daddy up for a panic button. I thought that might get him thinking along the right lines.
4: Oh, dear. I sent Leslie down to clean Father's bathroom with instructions to set in motion affectionate thoughts about us, if possible.
3: So I suppose then, after Leslie and Mr. Mullet have softened him up, Bernard goes in for the kill.
5: I'm sorry I was so long.
4: Bernard.
3: Constipated old boy.
4: Maud.
3: I know a bush remedy for that.
5: No, I got sidetracked by your system.
4: Oh, dear.
5: I was wrestling with your flush for some time.
4: My flush?
3: Our flush, Alison. Share and share alike.
5: I did lift the lid off the cistern and fiddle with the bits for a while. But I've never been at my best with ball coughs.
3: Oh, I'll soon fix that, Bernard. Never fear. I made a flush lavatory out of an old push bike when I was in Africa.
5: Goodness. Did it work?
3: Yes, but you have to pedal like mad to get the blighter to come up with the goods.
4: I'm still yearning in vain for a bidet.
0: I've just finished these windows.
1: Well, gentlemen, excuse me. I'm expecting a visitor and I'm smarting myself up a bit.
2: Oh, that's all right, sir. I'll just check your bolts and locks for you.
0: I'll get Mr. Muscle to work on your cooker.
2: Between you and me, Reverend, I'm looking to install CCTV in here.
0: I'm sorry, I can't remember what CCTV stands for. Is it what's called digital?
2: Closed-circuit TV, sir. Then Mr. Butler's daughters will be able to keep an eye on him without having to pop down all the time.
0: Oh, but that sort of thing's no substitute for the human touch, is it?
2: Oh, they'll still do their duty by him. Nice pair of ladies, ain't they? Not completely past it, neither. Not from where I'm standing, if you get my drift.
0: I suppose not.
2: You married, Vicar?
0: No, alas. I was engaged once, but it didn't work out.
2: Well, you wants to get your act together and pay your respects to one of these ladies. Personally, I fancies the big un with the massive jugs.
0: I beg your pardon?
2: Oh, no offence, like. I knows you're a vicar type thing, but you're all just animals under them dog collars, ain't you? I bet that Maud goes like a train.
0: Excuse me, I must get cracking with Mr. Muscle.
2: Or maybe you prefer the skinny one. Nice set of pins I shouldn't wander under them thick old pants of hers.
0: I can't say I've ever had such thoughts about either of the ladies.
2: Oh, I have. I tell you, when that Maud was holding my ladder steady, I happened to glance down and I tell you what, her's got a hell of a cleavage on her. Like the Cheddar Gorge.
0: Do please excuse me. I must get to grips with Mr. Butler's hot plates.
2: Of course, either of them would be a catch, look, being as they stand to inherit this lot when the old man snuffs it.
0: What?
2: Oh, blast, yes. Big house like this, palaces to boot. If I wasn't happily married to my old Eileen, I'd have the pair of them. I'd have the skinny one on weekdays, and I'd save up the big one for the weekend. You want to give it some thought, Vicar?
0: Well, thank you very much for your advice.
1: So, how's it hanging, Bernard, old boy?
5: Quite well, thank you, Mr. Butler.
1: Good to see you. Can you stay to lunch?
5: I'm sorry. Thanks very much, but I've got a prior engagement in Little Plumstead. I just thought I'd drop in and see how you were.
1: Ah, jolly good of you, Bernard. You always were a decent cove. Even when you were a little boy, you used to help your mother with the washing up. How is your mother?
5: Oh, very well, thank you. Not getting any younger, of course.
1: How old is she now?
5: 78. A couple of years younger than you, I believe.
1: Ah, you should have seen her when she was 20.
5: Yes. Judging by the photograph, she must have been quite attractive.
1: Oh, she was dynamite, old boy. Shouldn't talk in this way to you about your mother, but the truth is, she was a cracker.
5: Really? Yeah. Hard to imagine now, of course. I see her primarily as my mother, but also as an elderly lady.
1: Well, that's not how I remember. You should have seen her in her new look crepe de chine just after the war.
5: Oh, well, well, every dog has its day. we've been quite busy, as a matter of fact, sorting out her will and so forth, making arrangements for the possible eventuality, indeed likelihood, of her predeceasing.
1: Your father was away a lot with the RAF, of course.
5: We've dispersed Mother's estate into trust funds and so forth, and a certain percentage has been made a deed of gift to ensure that the revenue ceiling is not exceeded.
1: That's such a dashing reputation, those RAF boys. Mind you, Hilda told me that under his handlebar moustache, your father was a bit of a cold fish.
5: Father? A cold fish? That does surprise me.
1: Oh, yes. Whereas your mother had hot blood in her veins, my boy.
5: I was wondering if you'd considered the possibility of making similar arrangements with your own estate.
1: Oh, I'll never forget that dance I took her to in the summer of 46. Your father was still away with his squadron.
5: 1946?
1: Oh, she was the belle of the ball. We dined on mince and rice pudding and danced till dawn.
5: The summer of 46?
1: Yes, the year before you were born, my boy.
5: Indeed.
1: Once you arrived, you soon put a stop to all those hijinks.
5: Hijinks? Yes. I suppose I must have.
1: She was such a solemn little chap. I remember you in your pram. I remember saying, he looks a bit like Churchill with a hangover. Mm. And Hilda said, he takes after my side of the family, fortunately. She never spoke through a word. What laugh, Saint Bernard? But I digress. What was it you were asking me about just now?
5: I forget.
6: All done and dusted? We've made some Welsh cakes to celebrate. Have you got time for a Welsh cake, Bernard?
5: No, thank you. I must be off to Little Plumstead.
4: Ah, Lavinia calls.
6: You'll have to be careful, Bernard. People will start to talk.
5: I don't think so, somehow. Goodbye, then, Mr. Butler.
1: Oh, goodbye, Bernard, my boy. Oh, give my love to Hilda. Oh, I'll never forget her. Hokey-cokey.
4: Why don't you bring your mother over with you next time? I'm sure she and Daddy would like to have a chat about old times.
5: Yes, why not? Good idea, of course. Goodbye.
4: Good morning.
7: Oh, good morning, sir.
4: Well, now, Father, now that it's all out in the open, we need never mention it again, need we?
1: What? Oh, by the way, Maud.
4: Yes, Daddy?
1: You are quite wrong about that crossword clue.
4: What?
1: Bayou, indeed. It was Cajun, you nitwit.
4: Oh, well, can't win them all.
2: Excuse me, sir, here's a panic button for you to try out.
1: Oh, I don't want a damn panic button.
4: What was that? The panic button?
1: No, that was my doorbell, you nincompoop. My nice little physiotherapist come to have a go at my knobbly knees. Oh, come in, Samantha. Oh, I've been cultivating a torn ligament for weeks, so she's got something to get her teeth into. And if I were 50 years younger, it wouldn't stop there, I can promise you.
4: Now, Paddy, behave yourself. Just for that last Welsh cake, if nobody wants it. Hello, Mr. Butler. Are you ready for me?
1: Oh, come in, Samantha. I want you to meet my daughters, Alison and Maud. Alison, Maud, is Samantha. Hello. My physiotherapist and fiancé.
4: No, what are you talking about, fiancé? Have you gone start meeting bonkers?
1: Just joking.
8: Alison and Maud was written by Sue Lynn. The cast was Alison Denise Coffey, Maud Miriam Margulies, Father Joss Ackland, Mr. Mullet Chris Emmett, Bernard Geoffrey Whitehead, and Leslie Nicholas Grace. It was produced by Jonathan James Moore.
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0: Boogie Up the River by Mark Wallington, starring Timothy Spall. Episode 3, See You Outside Boots in Oxford.
1: Lock keepers. Good old National Rivers Authority lock keepers. It didn't take long to realise that no one embodied the spirit of the river better than they. They were all dedicated, beautiful men who stood by their gates with their hands on their hips, welcoming boaters with a wink and a smile. They told true stories and sold homemade jam, and under no circumstances did their good humour and sanguine spirit ever pall. After a week on the river, I was sick to death of them.
2: Morning!
1: Morning!
2: God, I'm in a good mood!
1: Good.
2: Here! You'll never guess who I had in the dock earlier. That Dr. David Owen. Ever such a nice bloke? You hear stories about what a pompous, egocentric, devious twerp he is? Well, they're not true. Man's a gentleman. Take it from me. I think it was him anyway. Hold on now!
1: Lock keepers were all interminably hearty, and they whistled and hummed all the time, and they all looked alike, and they seemed to do nothing but paint their bollards and polish their best-kept lock-of-the-year plaques, repot their geraniums and pin polite notices up everywhere. And they always said things like,
2: "You've got a lovely day for it."
1: "It's raining."
2: "Nothing wrong with a drop of rain." "Well, makes you feel good to be alive, a drop of rain does." "Yeah, that's a funny-looking dog you've got there."
1: "He's a Czechoslovakian Spaniel."
2: "Oh, we had one of them once. Used to eat nothing but gravel." "That's a Victorian camping skiff, if I'm not mistaken."
1: "Correct."
2: "Perfect weather for a camping skiff. So, what brings you and your Czechoslovakian Spaniel out on the river this fine, moist morning?"
1: "Well, if you must know, I'm taking my mother on an outing."
2: "Oh, that's nice."
1: "Yes, I've just murdered her, you see, and cut her up into little pieces with a chainsaw, and now she's stuffed under the tarpaulin up front there, and I'm off to look for a suitably isolated stretch of river where I can feed her to the fish limb by limb."
2: "Well, you got a lovely day for it."
1: I was entering the Pangbourne Reach, the most glorious stretch of river so far. Lush meadows rolled down to the bank, twisted willows leaned over the water, insects skated on the surface. And there was Boogie, spread-eagled on Megan's back seat, displaying his private parts to the Tudor splendour of Hardwick House. I reached Whitchurch Bridge and moored for the night. Later, I went into Pangbourne to phone Jennifer. 4 times now I'd arranged to meet her. 4 times she'd failed to turn up. When I last phoned her office, her PA wasn't sure she'd gone to the bathroom or gone to the golf. It was time to be firm.
3: "Jennifer Conway."
4: "Hello, it's me."
3: "Who?"
4: "Mark."
3: "Oh, I'm so glad you've called. I'm just writing a poem about the Thames. Do you want to hear it?"
4: Sure.
3: "The river rolls away, as grey as a tossed tin can. I love you, Father Thames, although you're a dirty old man." It's dreadful, isn't it?
4: No, it's got an earthiness.
3: "I've got some good news."
4: "Yeah?"
3: "I've got to go to Egypt. Isn't it exciting?"
4: "Jennifer! Stop! We're supposed to be on a romantic journey to the source of the Thames, and had you forgotten?"
3: "I haven't forgotten. That's why I'm coming back in a couple of days. I can join you Thursday afternoon." "Is that a dog with you?"
4: No. "Shut up!"
3: "Sounds like a dog."
4: I'll call the office on Thursday morning, and they'll tell you where to meet me. Bye!
1: "You shut up!"
5: Back on board Megan, I made dinner with the help of Delia Smith's One Is Fun. Chicken in a paprika sauce. As I ate, I read Delia's biographical notes. So, Delia Smith is married to the writer Michael Wynne Jones, and they live in Suffolk. A shame. I was hoping she was single. I wonder what it's like living with Delia Smith. Hey, Pookie? Yeah, I wonder if she cooks Michael Wynne Jones fancy meals every night. I wonder if he comes down from his attic after a hard day writing, and there, spread on the table, is foil-baked salmon in a dill and cucumber sauce with braised celery and potatoes niçoises, followed by poached pears in caramel. Yeah.
1: I wonder if she's out recording TV specials all day, and he just bungs a frozen pie in the microwave and eats it on a tray in front of Panorama. It's hard to tell. Have you noticed, Boogie, how the further upstream we get, the more I'm talking to you? Don't you find it worrying? I do.

0: That night, I had a dream. I dreamt Jennifer had finally turned up. I dreamt we were sculling in perfect time, moving steadily towards the source.
1: Oh, I knew it would be like this. Just you, me, and the occasional crocodile. Are you happy, darling?
2: Oh, yes. Although, there are a number of things I've been meaning to ask you.
1: Ask away.
2: Who's with that dog swimming alongside us wherever we go?
1: Oh, haven't a clue. Some mutt. Nothing to do with me.
2: Reminds me of your dog, Boogie. The one I hate and expressly asked you not to bring along.
1: No, it's not him. Did you see that? A kingfisher, I think.
2: Looks like him.
1: Looks like who, dear?
2: Boogie.
1: No. Boogie is much uglier than that. Oh, isn't that Boris Yeltsin in that punt over there?
2: Another thing I want to ask you.
1: Yeah?
2: Who's that smart-looking woman in the back of the boat?
1: Oh, that's Delia Smith, of course. Say hello, Delia.
3: Hello.
2: What's she doing here?
1: She's making lunch. What's for lunch, Delia?
3: A choice today. Pecan's liver and a sherry sauce or crab and mushrooms au gratin with leek fritters. And prune and apricot compote to follow.
1: Mm-hmm. Lovely.
2: Mm. One final question.
1: What's that, darling?
2: Why are you rolling in the nude?
1: I'm not.
2: Yes, you are. Look at yourself. You're wearing nothing but your Wellingtons.
1: Good heavens, you're right.
0: Next morning, I set out for the Goring Gap, a celebrated gorge of cliffs of chalk and copper beach, and an historic village with a post office, a laundrette, and early closing on Wednesday.
4: Good afternoon, and welcome to Goring Lock, best kept lock in 1975. My name is Chris, and I'm your keeper for today.
0: You remind me of someone.
1: Ah, the lock keeper at Maple Durham.
4: Oh, that's my cousin Pete. Interesting lark Pete keeps at Maple Durham. Not quite as interesting as Goring, of course. Liquid history, the Thames is in Goring. The Vikings, the Normans, the Romans, I've had them all through here.
0: Have you got any dustbins, Chris?
4: Certainly, walk this way. An historic footpath, this, by the way. Goring has been a crossroads since Neolithic times. The ridgeway folded the river here.
0: Can I use your toilet, Chris?
4: Certainly, this door here. Goring is also very interesting geologically. It's a spot where the post-ice age Thames burst through the ridge formed by the Berkshire Down at Uttons, and then flowed east into the Kinnick, thus forming the river that we know today, a river that, despite its comparative gravity, has had more effect on world history...
0: Thank you, Chris. Bye.
4: ...than any other waterway except for the Nile, perhaps, and the Congo and the Amazon. Oh, and, of course, the Rhine, and maybe the Tiber. The Ganges is pretty important as well, I suppose. Still... You've got a lovely day for it.
0: The gorge was soon left behind and the river retained its composure. Ahead was Malsford Bridge, a grand and muscular span of red brick skewed across the water. A man was sitting in a dinghy underneath, obstructing the channel.
5: Excuse me.
6: What?
7: I think a train's coming. Yes, the all station's to Paddington by the sound of it. Here we go.
8: I'm so sick of working in the scum French business! I just don't care what the sales of Tyrian in East Anglia were this month! And I swear, if I have to spend another day in the same office as Broadbent from marketing with his chronic dandruff, I will throw him out of the 10th floor window!
7: Ah, that's better. Sorry, you were saying?
5: Nothing.
7: It's a good bridge, this one. Well, it's Brunel's. See, some people in my office go to the pub to get rid of their stress. I come here. Hang on. Here comes the 150 into City to Bristol Temple Meads.
8: I'm so fed up with the one-way system in Oxford. If I have to navigate another mini-roundabout, I will steal a jet from Maria Palliford and cluster above the Summit Planet headquarters of the Headingley Road. And another thing, I'm sick to death of plastic bags. Our society's suffocating in a plastic bag.
7: Oh, phew, that feels good. You should try, you know. You feel a new man.
5: No.
7: Oh, come on.
5: No, I feel embarrassed.
7: Yeah, just have a bash. Reduce your adrenaline levels.
5: No, I couldn't think of anything to say.
7: Oh, come on. How about the way you take a car into a garage for an MOT, and before you know it, they're taking the head gasket off, grinding down the valves, and charging you 500 quid. There's something coming. Oh, goods train by the sound of it. Now, are you ready?
5: Okay.
7: Now give it all you've got.
4: I'm sick and tired of the way I let Jennifer Conway walk all over me. She treats me like cat litter. I just pretend it doesn't bother me. If I had one ounce of courage, I'd tell her to stuff her rotten poems in her fucking takeaway meal. There are art of a team messages that are so sentimental they make me squirm. And I'll get on discovering the source of the Thames on my own.

0: The wind was behind me now. I made good time through Wallingford and up to Dorchester. There I moored up the River Tame on an old swan's nest woven with reeds and litter. A concert was being given in Dorchester Abbey that night. I left Boogie outside and went in to listen to concertos and cantatas by Bach and Albinoni. The audience sat there stiffly, all in evening dress, except for one member who wore a T-shirt and Wellingtons, and had no one sitting next to him. Then, during the interval, a couple introduced themselves. He wore a purple cummerbund and looked nervous. She wore a long purple dress and never blinked.
1: Sir, what brings you to our lovely village?
0: I'm heading up the river.
1: Then you have a treat in store.
0: Oh, what's that?
1: Didcot Forest.
2: Darling, please.
1: It lies just south of the river, although so powerful a presence does it have. It seems to be on all sides at once. Don't be like all the others. Don't prejudge it just because it's a power station. That's a Philistine's outlook. Try to peer into its soul as you pass, and you'll see a life-giving fire. Just watch in awe as over every hillside, pylons strive to suckle at the breast of its generator.
2: Come on, darling.
1: I mean, who wants a listed windmill or an ancient oak forest in their backyard? I don't. Give me the buzz and glow of Didcot any day. The place is a poem in
2: common. Leave the man alone, darling. I insist that you come along with me right now.
0: But the woman was right. Didcot Power Station did dominate the landscape for miles around, like a site of outstanding natural ugliness. And it did radiate a warmth. After the concert, I climbed the Cinnadon Hills and looked down on the ghostly cooling towers. A car came roaring up the hill with the drifters on full blast. It parked, and the couple inside started fumbling with each other's clothing. And suddenly, Didcot Power Station was a background of soft lights and smooth edges, and the air was full of

0: For the next 2 days, I sculled hard and long. The weather turned warm. The water seemed to thicken. Boogie shaved himself under the tarpaulin. When I reached Abingdon, I went to phone Jennifer's office and noticed in the kiosk vanity mirror that my nose was peeling for the fourth time since London.
1: Concrete Sandwich International.
0: Jennifer Conway, please.
1: Who's calling?
0: You know who's calling.
1: She's not here.
0: She's meeting me today.
1: She won't come.
0: Yes, she will. She said she would.
1: Do you really think that Jennifer Conway is going to come on your silly little boat with you?
0: Yes.
1: You must be mad. What star sign are you?
0: Taurus. Why?
1: I'm going to read you your horoscope. Taurus, don't go on any long journeys this month. Don't be ambitious in love. And certainly don't combine the two. There. Told you. Why don't you forget all about her?
0: Just tell her to meet me outside Boots in Oxford at 4 o'clock. All day the river prickled with the heat. The sun shrank my skin one side. I swallowed large numbers of insects. Then just past Iffley Lock, with the spires of Oxford in sight, I came under attack from the University rowing eights, those sharks of the river, all muscle and abuse. I cowered against the bank and slowly picked my way up to the haven of Christchurch Meadows. I knew I'd arrived in Oxford when a young man in a blazer stepped forward and said,
2: "Excuse me, sir, would you like some strawberries and cream?"
0: "Oh, how nice."
2: "That's £6.50, please."
0: I washed and shaved in the river and then put on the cleanest dirty clothes I had. "Now, listen, Boogie. Jennifer's arriving this afternoon, and Jennifer doesn't know you've come along on this trip, right? So, whereas she's going to be very pleased to see me, she's going to be very disappointed to see you. Angry, even. Possibly violent. My advice is try and win her around with your general wit and charm. That means keeping a firm grip on your bum and no drooling over her tennis shoes. You got it? Good. Let's go." At 4 o'clock, I was outside Boots in Oxford. I waited an hour. There was no sign of Jennifer. Then I heard a motorbike approach. I closed my eyes, hoping it would pass. But it was Michael, Jennifer's personal messenger.
3: "Hi, me again.
0: I really don't want to see you."
3: "God, Oxford. Brings back memories. I did my PhD at Magdalen, you know."
0: "You got a PhD in what?"
3: "Psychology. How do you think I got this job as a motorcycle courier?" "Now here, I brought you some chocolate eclairs from Jennifer. She had to go from Egypt straight to the Arab Emirates, so she said."
0: "I'm angry now. I'm really angry."
3: "Well, that's all right. Don't be afraid to show your anger. That's the way. Throw the chocolate eclairs in the nearest dustbin. That's good."
0: "And you can shut up as well."
3: "Good. Take it out on me. That means you're beginning to trust me. An important step in a counselor-client relationship. Hit me if you want."
4: Oh, kill the messenger. I've always thought that concept was underrated."
0: "I mean, I'm a reasonable man."
3: "You are. That's why you got this far. Further than I've ever seen anyone get with Jennifer. I'm impressed."
0: "Go and tell her to stay in Arabia.
3: Keep that up and she's as good as yours. And what shall I do with this poem she's written you?"
0: "Give it here."
3: "There! Great move! Throw it in the dustbin with the chocolate eclairs. That's the kind of gesture that could win her heart."
0: I took my aggression out on the river. I sculled through Oxford at speed. Anyone who waved at me from the bank, I made a point of being rude to. When I reached King's Lock, I ran the gates like a Viking longship.
5: "Hello, and welcome to King's..."
0: "Just shut up and fill the lock.
5: You'll never guess who I had in here."
0: "I don't care if it was Joan of Arc driving an aircraft carrier. I don't want to hear about it, and I don't want to hear anything about your geraniums or your rotten homemade pickle. And I'm not interested in the Romans or local glacial drift, and I don't want information concerning the flood of 1947. Just fill the lock."
5: "Righto. That's a nice boat."
0: "And don't mention my boat."
5: "Righto."
0: I kept going until just before dark, then moored on a lonely stretch above Aynsham. I thought I'd calmed down, but I hadn't. From way across the fields, a large cap with a man underneath it came walking towards me.
6: "Evening."
0: "Who are you?"
6: I'm the farmer. £1.50, please.
3: For what?
6: You're camping on my property. It costs £1.50.
3: I'm camping on the water.
6: Yes, but your boat is attached to my land by mooring pins. If you had an anchor, that'd be different. Then it won't be 75p. Charge being for the use of a gangplank onto my bank. But you don't have an anchor, you have mooring pins, and they cost 75p each, so that's £1.50. I take checks.
3: Listen. Listen to me carefully. I'm in a bad mood. I've been unlucky in love. I had hoped that tonight I would be rolling around inside that camping skiff in a bout of sexual athleticism hitherto unseen on this stretch of river. But it has proved to be otherwise. And the last thing I want is some rural Hitler with green wellies and a healthy complexion giving me grief. You see that dog? He's a Bulgarian Rottweiler. One word from me and...
6: All right. You can moor for half price, 75p. Can't be fairer than that.
3: Boogie, attack! I said, attack! Boogie! Oh, get your head out of that bowl and rip this man's arm off.
7: All right, 75p, done.
3: In an empty pub, I sat and drank steadily and told my troubles to Boogie. As long as he was fed twiglets, he'd listen to anyone. I mean, how would you feel if there was this lady dog you really fancied? You know, like that one down the Greek takeaway. What's her name? Muscuri. And she kept leading you on and on, and then just when you're about...
8: Are you all right in the corner?
3: Yeah, just talking to my dog.
8: You're on the river, aren't you?
3: Yes.
8: You're in a rowing boat, aren't you?
3: Yes.
8: Come from London, haven't you?
3: Yeah.
8: Oh, they all get like you by the time they reach here, miserable and despondent. They all turn to drink. Yeah. Have a packet of mackerel crisps. Cheer you up.
3: Oh, thanks.
8: Where are you going?
3: The source.
8: You want to speak to Ralph.
3: Who's Ralph?
8: Ralph is one of them sages of the river. Used to work the barges. Lives down by the Weir Stream. He's a true waterman. He's also a true nutcase.
3: I found Ralph's boat. It was a tub with peeling paint and patches of rot. The deck was stacked with supermarket trolleys, and from the mast blew flags of underwear. I tripped over the mooring line, and like a spider sensing a touch on its web, a man came dashing out of the cabin. He had a tattoo on his arm and a snarl on his face, and he said,
9: "Get it off!"
3: Sorry, accident.
9: What's your job doing?
3: Nothing.
9: Clear off!
3: I said I'm sorry.
9: You were pulling at my mooring.
3: I wasn't.
9: Push off.
3: I was looking for you.
9: Well, I'm not in. I've gone out.
3: I'm on the river. I've got some things to ask you.
9: Oh, yeah?
3: Betty sent me.
9: Mm-hmm. You've got Wellingtons on.
3: Yes.
9: You don't see many Wellingtons on the river these days.
3: No?
9: It's all deck shoes from Dorset.
3: Yeah, I know what you mean.
9: Is that a Hungarian griffin?
3: Yes.
9: You don't see many Hungarian griffin on the river these days.
3: No.
9: What sort of boat you got?
3: Camping skiff.
9: You better come inside and have some whiskey and toast.
3: Ralph's boat was packed like a removals lorry. You could pick something up to find room to sit down, but then there was nowhere to put down the thing you just picked up. Ralph handed me a glass with nothing in it.
9: Cheers.
3: Cheers.
9: I'm afraid I got you here under false pretenses.
3: Why is that?
9: I haven't got any toast.
3: Oh, never mind.
9: Now, tell you what I have got.
3: What?
9: Have a guess.
3: I don't know.
9: Go on, have a guess.
3: I don't know. Carrot cake?
9: No. Try again.
3: Pineapple and cheese on a cocktail stick?
9: No.
3: I give up.
9: Mackerel flavoured crisps. Now, never without them. Won't you see my photograph, Alvin?
3: Okay.
9: Here. Look. This is me on the beach on my holidays in 1956. Guess where?
3: I don't know.
9: Go on, guess.
3: Southend?
9: No.
3: Scarborough?
9: No.
3: Weymouth?
9: Warm.
3: Bournemouth?
9: No. Give up.
3: Yeah.
9: Margate.
3: That's nowhere near Weymouth.
9: You didn't say it was.
3: You said Weymouth was warm.
9: Weymouth is warm. I went there in 1968.
3: Ralph, there are some things I want to ask you.
9: Hang about you. I've got lots more pictures to show you. Guess where this is?
3: Well, it's just a picture of a tree.
9: I know. Guess where it is?
3: No, this is silly.
9: Oh, you'll be amazed when I tell you.
3: The British Museum?
9: No.
3: Florida?
9: Nowhere near. It's the source of the Thames.
3: What?
9: The source of the Thames.
3: I'm heading to the source of the Thames. Where is it?
9: I can't tell you that. You have to be a waterman to know where the true source of the Thames is.
3: Well, how do I become a waterman?
9: You'll know when you're a waterman. You'll recognise the signs.
3: What signs?
9: Oh, you'll begin to spot supermarket trolleys along the riverbank. You'll fish a hat out of the river and it'll fit perfectly. And you'll want to wear it for the rest of your life. and he'll begin talking about the good old days when barges full of timber and grain worked the river from Letchley down to Limehouse.
10: And what about the source of the river?
9: A waterman will know instinctively when he reaches the source of the river.
10: Well, could you just give me a clue where it is?
9: It's under that tree in the picture.
10: Yes, but where is the tree?
9: To tell you the truth, I don't remember. And that's amazing, that is. You know why?
10: Why?
9: Because I went there for a picnic the day President Kennedy was shot.
10: Why is that amazing?
9: Because everyone except me remembers where they were when President Kennedy was shot.

0: Betty had been right. Ralph was a true nutcase. But somehow, from that night on, the journey changed. I sensed I was locked in the grip of the river. I just followed its groove helplessly. I began to degenerate. Megan began to fill with rubbish. I moored in isolated spots and I ate too many mackerel-flavoured crisps. I still dreamt of Delia Smith, but somehow the dreams had become mystical. Now she sat cross-legged in the bow of the boat, holding a trident and wearing a false beard, and she had a sensuousness I'd not noticed before.
1: Tonight we're going to have some Singapore noodles to accompany prawns in a chili sauce. You can use plates for this if you like, but you may prefer to pour it all over the body of a friend. Sprinkle him or her with parsley, and then eat it off without the use of cutlery. Like this.
0: The journey became slow motion. The river intoxicated me. I began to see grotesque faces in the gnarled trunks of the willow trees. At Bablock Hythe, I thought I spotted a supermarket trolley poking out of the bank. I began to regard the lockkeepers differently. No longer did I see them as Pollyannish old bores. They were gurus who lived off cosmic nectar and homegrown veg and had found true peace and understanding in the weir stream of life.
2: Good morning. Welcome to Northmoor. Lock of the year 1981. We got sewage disposal facilities, should you wish, and fresh water pipes at your disposal free of charge. Lovely day for it?
0: Lovely day. Would that be homemade gooseberry jam there I see for sale?
2: It certainly is.
0: I'll have a jar, please. My, my, your petunias look impressive this year. And what a fine beard you've got.
2: Thank you very much.
0: And so the Thames washed over me. Until one afternoon, I pulled my skull out of the water, and there on the end of it was a stupid hat. It fitted me perfectly. This and the calculation that I hadn't taken my Wellingtons off for a week led me to believe I had become a waterman at last. To celebrate, I took Boogie to the Trout Inn at Tadpole Bridge. We had breaded cod with individual sachets of tartar sauce. Afterwards, we took a walk along the towpath. Who needs Jennifer anyway? And to think I tried to leave you behind in preference to her. By the way, Boogie, I'm getting used to the way you smell. And your coat with a variety of twigs and assorted dungs, knotting it together, it somehow suits you. I slept more deeply that night than ever before. Not one dream disturbed me. I just remember being woken at dawn by what appeared to be a hurricane as the tarpaulin was ripped back off Megan. And there, on the bank, stood a poised and beautiful figure with hands on hips.
3: At last I've found you. I was beginning to give up hope. I've been traipsing all across Oxfordshire. Aren't you filthy? Oof, your hair's full of sticks and your fingernails are full of muck. Your collar's got a ring of grime. And your teeth need a good floss by the look of them. You look quite sexy, actually.
0: Oh, I thought you were in the Arab Emirates.
3: Oh, I cancelled the trip. Look, you've gone to bed in your Wellington boots.
0: Why did you cancel the trip?
3: I wanted to be with you. Aren't you pleased to see me?
0: Yeah, of course. Although I think you should know, I've got another woman.
3: Oh?
0: The river is my mistress now.
3: Oh, how romantic. Did you really throw a poem I wrote you in the bin?
0: Yes.
3: What a man.
0: Jennifer.
3: What's that?
0: Jennifer, there's something else you should know.
3: There's a horrible dog in the back of your boat.
0: I know.
3: It's Boogie.
0: Boogie.
3: The dog that I can't stand.
0: That's right.
3: The dog that came round to my flat and ate my collected poems of John Betjeman.
0: That's him.
3: But I asked you especially not to bring him.
0: Listen to me, Jennifer. Boogie has been my faithful companion while you've been in Copenhagen and Egypt and God knows where else. He's a committed and indispensable member of the crew. He's staying.
3: Are you planning on seducing me on this trip?
0: What?
3: You heard.
0: Well,
3: because I'm going to find it very hard to have a heated sexual affair with you in this boat with that dog around.
0: Maybe we could send him home Red Star or something.
4: Boogie Up the River was written and adapted by Mark Warrington. starred Timothy Spall as Mark and Carla Mendonca as Jennifer. The other parts were played by Ainsley Foster, Gary Parker, Terence Edmund, Melinda Walker, Mark Straker, Jill Graham, Jonathan Tafler, and Ronald Hope. The producer was Caroline Leddy.

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1: This is a right pain. Whose idea was it to call a press conference at this time in the morning?
2: Any idea what all this is about?
1: It'll be another sponsorship deal or something.
2: Oh, here at last. Here's soonest now.
3: Good morning, gentlemen. Thanks for coming. I'd like to introduce Rangers' new signing, Morris Johnson.

0: This Blue Room bombshell registering 1.5 million on the Richter scale, 1.5 million tax paid, was the earth-moving climax to an already orgasmic Scottish football season. This Krakatoa of a signing spread fallout the length and breadth of Lark Hall. It tore down the fences of bigotry and built a wall. It fanned the flames and inflamed the fans.
1: This just proves that Rangers have no principles, no honour, and they won't stand up for what we believe in.
2: So you'll be returning your season ticket?
1: No way. God, it's a fortune.
3: I'm disgusted, and I'm a lifelong fan, so I'm burning my Rangers jersey.
4: Hey! I know, surrender. I'm an armchair fan, I'm burning my armchair.
1: Hey, and see this tattoo? The arm's coming off.
4: Hey! No surrender again.
0: But fortunately, those people in the game expounded a more enlightened view. Jock Wallace.
5: No, I'm no burning my Rangers scarf because Mo Johnson's a Catholic. Never, no. I'm burning it because the boy's got no character, eh? No determination. No. We've got to keep religion out of this. I mean, this sort of thing could turn brother against brother, or even Ludge against Ludge.
0: But Johnson's signing was only one tale in a multi-storied season. On the 13th of August 1988, no one could have predicted the events that were to follow, although this didn't stop Dixon Blackstock trying. Celtic held the double, and Rangers immediately retained the Scull Cup, responding to their victory in the traditional Ibrox manner.
6: Graham Souness, the Scull Cup's yours. How does it feel?
7: Nobody's talking about the treble. I mean, the treble isn't in anyone's mind. I mean, we haven't given the treble a thought. The treble, what's that?
0: And we were treated to a rare display of the attributes vital to today's successful professional. An iron will, steel nerves, and a brass neck. Steve Archibald.
8: No, that's not true. I'm not just a soccer mercenary who's only in it for personal financial gain. I'm here because I want to play for...
9: Hibs,
8: right.
0: Even David Hay re-entered the arena, but was Hagar heading off to Valhalla or just a Viking funeral?
10: Hello, Mr. Hay. On behalf of Lillestrøm Football Club, may I say welcome to Norway?
9: Me no speaky nor cheesy. Does any of you talk Scottish?
0: And closer to home, John Lambie was fatalistically optimistic about Hamilton's chances of staying up.
9: We're confident, especially at home, because our fans are worth an own goal of a start. But I'm sure we'll have an answer for everything the Premier League can throw at us.
0: And they did. The wrong answer. Not that they held the monopoly. Celtic were the champions, the team they all had to beat, and just about all of them did. It was a bad start to the season for Celtic, so much so that the official club song was changed to "For it's a grand old team to play badly for." By the end of September, the tick were staring at the dregs of a Scull Cup dream, and they had lost 4 out of 7 league games. One of these defeats so totally and utterly humiliating that, arguably, they never recovered from the indignation of it. They got beat by Dundee. And then there was the slight setback of a 5-1 reaming at the feet of Rangers. CFC had to confront their own green issue that day. Their defence had more holes in it than the ozone layer. But assistant manager Tommy Craig was still looking on the bright side.
8: I'm very proud of the lads, for this was a traditional Celtic performance. Our defence upheld our tradition of charitable acts throughout the whole match.
10: but it's doubtful whether this man Craig's words were being echoed by Celtic's only pre-season purchase, goalkeeper Ian Andrews. He may have come with the highest qualifications. He looked a bit like Ray Clements. But things got so bad that the club had his goalkeeper's gloves carbon dated to see if they were authentic. Boss Billy McNeil, however, remained calm, refusing to be rushed in announcing injured Pat Bonner's return.
11: OK now, Pat. Now, this is important to us. I'll fire in a few shots here.
6: All right, boss.
11: OK, here we go. And again. And again. Come on now. Get some height into that jump. Never mind, Pat. I'll try again once you're out of hospital. To be honest.
10: Celtic made one more shuffle of the pack and came up with not so much a trump card, more like a joker. Alan Ruff, one of the game's most popular men, especially with opposition fans. But by then it was too late. A shuffle was not sufficient. They needed a new deck. The pack was pulling away. Celtic hoped for a pontoon to bridge the gap, but all they got were some twists that eventually burst them. There were, however, no bum deals at Ibrox. They were in the winning way. You could tell that by the number of after-match press conferences Graham Souness was attending. Rangers' results spoke for themselves. By the end of April, they were uncatchable. They were the champions and took winning the season's premier prize in the traditional Ibrox manner.
6: Graham Souness, the championship! How does it feel?
7: Nobody's talking about the treble. I mean, the treble isn't in anyone's mind. I mean, we haven't given the treble a thought. The treble, what's that?
10: While Rangers and Celtic made headline news, at Pittodrie it was bedtime snooze as the Mogadons of Aberdeen were labelled too boring. Manager Alex Smith, one of the few men in the game to make Jim McLean seem effervescent, leapt to the defence of his players.
12: It's not fair to call us boring. Aberdeen have a lot of ball players, and that's what we've been playing lately. A lot of balls. And don't forget, it was good enough to get us into the Skull Cup final.
10: But not good enough to win it. They lost to Rangers, but at least there weren't any personal vendettas carried over from their recent league encounter, when we were all made sickeningly aware of how a sudden rush of blood to the head can result in horrible damage to a dressing room door. And the final itself was a personal triumph for Davy Dodds, who was named Elephant Man of the Match. And then there was the Theo Snelder scandal, when the big goalie showed a lack of Dutch courage by apparently bottling out of Holland's World Cup clash with West Germany.
12: Well, I can hardly believe that Theo chickened out. I mean, on Saturdays, he's always the first one out of the tunnel.
7: Because he's so competitive?
12: No, because he's afraid of the dark.
10: But at least there was a light at the end of Aberdeen's tunnel. Dundee must have felt the dark days were here to stay. Dave Smith, the McGonagall of managers, left a dens of inability in his wake. Smith had never been right to manage a club like Dundee. For a start, he was far too cheerful. They needed someone to breathe new apathy into the club and decided Gordon Wallace was the man. He immediately changed their tactics by explaining the concept of the warm down. Previously, Dundee had begun theirs as soon as the referee had blown his whistle to start the game. We asked him why he decided to cross the road from United to Dundee.
13: Well, actually, I took over at Dundee just to wipe the smile. No, the smirky wee steer. Well, whatever that stupid expression is called after Jim McLean's face.
10: McLean, though, had other things on his mind.
12: Well, of course, I was sincere about retiring. I mean, I hunted tirelessly for a replacement in Woolworths, Epsom Saloon Bar, in the bus station at the end of my road, but there was just no one suitable. So I reconsidered, because after all, football is no

0: No laughing.
1: Meanwhile, the other half of the Brothers Grimm, Wee Tam, Hammy the Hamster, was spinning his own fairy stories.
2: I always thought we could be successful this season, and we have been. We beat off all challengers for the coveted second bottom place in the league spot. And that wasn't easy playing without a quality striker to snap up the chances created by our midfield, or Bobby Russell as he's better known. What I want is a 50 goals per season hitman. But how many defenders do you know score that many goals?
1: But at least Motherwell have managed to reach the final of the 10-inch soccer sixes for the past 2 years. A competition they found hard to adjust to, as the rules state that you must keep a player in the opponent's half of the field. This is something that St Mirren, one of the bigger clubs, that's bigger in the smallest sense of the word, has never achieved. In the league, St Mirren made a lot of the early running, mostly round in circles. By the end of their season, around mid-February, manager Tony Fitzpatrick was beginning to act the way he had always looked, like a clearance corner car salesman.
2: Honest, mate, nae guising. This Lambert's a smashing wee runner. Takes corners beautifully. It's got style, got pace. Okay, it hasn't got a first team place and is currently in the reserves, but to you, £1 million. Okay, call me mad. 950,000 it's yours. Have you got a trade in? Alright, £50 the lot.
1: The Buddy's bumper bugger off bonanza shocked the fans because 9 players were involved and Peter Godfrey wasn't one of them. But it wasn't just the managers who were providing food for thought. For when it comes to making a meal of things, you can always count on a footballer to be brutally frank. McGarvey.
2: I was feeling so I was. 2 Sunday newspapers accused me of cheating in the match against Hearts and causing Craig Levine to get sent off. Cheating? Me? I've never cheated in my whole career. Okay. I know it was quite uncharacteristic for Craig to be sent off, but he gobbed me right in the dish. But I'm not complaining about that or the fact that I was unconscious. After all, I've been unconscious throughout my playing career, but I was unhappy about the newspaper's reporting of the incident because following them, I received hate mail and threats from Hearts fans, and almost as many as I get from St Mirren fans.
1: This incident was just one more problem for Craig Levine in yet another season of recurring fitness. While not wishing to discourage Craig, it has to be said that Sally McNair made a better comeback. And maybe Sandy Jardine will make one too. He was a victim of Hearts failure as palpitations in their league form resulted in rejection. While Sandy awaits another transplant, his time is filled with that traditional honour which befalls all soccer has-beens, giving players marks out of 10 in the daily record before a cup final. But as Hearts continued to miss a beat on the domestic front, hope sprung eternal for them abroad. As both old and new firms evacuated Europe, the Maroon Platoon battled their way to a quarter-final place. A full metal jersey affair, but there was no great escape against the jam-busters Bayern Munich. Hearts were broken, but not their pride, which caused even more swelling in Chairman Mercer.
2: No, we didn't lose. We were merely defeated, and now that we've tasted glorious defeat, we're determined to have some more. I've put my money where my mouth is at Heart of Midlothian Football Club. And when you consider the size of my mouth, that's quite a lot of money.
1: And he wasn't finished. For breaking UEFA rules and allowing television coverage of a home tie, Hearts were fined around £30,000. Mercer pondered his next move. Sell Walter Kidd and raise part of the cash? Or appeal and sell Walter Kidd anyway? Opting for the latter, Hearts submitted their official excuse. We didn't know. Which was promptly ignored. There was nothing else for it. Chairman Mouth would just have to sort UEFA out personally.

0: Good luck, Wallace.
1: Good luck. Luck has nothing to do with it. I'm an experienced businessman. I know how these men operate. We're on the same level. They might run the game in Europe, but don't forget, I'm a self-made success story. Get the champagne ready for when I return triumphantly tomorrow.
2: The Wallace took them on. And although we have no official records, they were obviously impressed with his case and how he put it. They increased the original fine by 250%.
0: Welcome back, Wallace. Did you blind them with your business acumen?
1: I was bloody unlucky. Had no luck at all. Luck deserted me. It just wasn't fair.
2: And what of the other half of the old Ricky firm? The High B's early league success was down to Alex Miller's shrewd blending of youth and experience, brawn and skill, but eventually dross and crap came to the fore and Hibs skittered to a halt. In fact, things were so desperate for a time that George McCluskey was even getting a game. At least goalkeeper Andy Gorham could escape from the pressures of Premier League football through his beloved cricket.
3: Streaming this, just standing out there on the field and not worrying about having Alan Sneddon in front of me.
2: In all the years of Hibs' Hearts rivalry, the High B's haven't had their noses in front since they sold Ali Brazil. But this year it was their turn to enjoy a more successful Scottish Cup run, which, alas, was to end in ruins, or as we call them, Hampden Park. The semi-final draw, Celtic versus Hibs, Rangers versus St Johnstone, raised the usual accusations of rigging. How come Celtic always get the easy team, while Rangers faced the pride of Perth?
4: We were terrible against St Johnstone. Privately, I'll have a talk with the squad. Publicly, I'll probably just blame McCoist again.
2: Graham, have you any preferences who you meet in the final?
4: No, none at all. But I hope Hibs beat Celtic in their semi. No offence to Hibs, and this is no way underestimating St Johnstone, whom we'll gub in the replay. But I'd like to play Hibs in the final because they'll be easier to beat, because they always bottle it in the big occasions. And then we'll have the treble, which I'm not even thinking about.
5: Hey, boss, Celtic won 3-1.
4: Oh, good. Excellent. An old firm final, eh? Just what I wanted.
2: So Souness was wrong. Hibs bottled it before the big occasion. So much so that even Mick McCarthy scored against them. And so it was to be. The final match, the final conflict, would see the old firm play out 300 years of history in 90 minutes. Once again, talk would be of that special old firm atmosphere. A dash of bigotry, a hint of hatred, and a delicate blend of sectarianism, suspicion and intolerance, all brought together in Scotland's national cocktail shaker. The match was given all the more edge because of the fact that, for Rangers, this was the last leg of the treble. For Celtic, the last chance in what had been an inglorious season. And while many players suffered hamstring problems, Billy McNeil was bothered by a troublesome ham shank. Frank McAvenny.
3: Now speak to you, boss.
4: Of course, Frank. What's in your mind?
3: No, really. I just want a transfer. Any chance, big man?
4: Oh, good one, Frank. You're some man. I like a bloke with a sense of humour. See you tomorrow.
2: A few weeks later, and a similar request forced McNeil to spell it out to his wayward striker.
6: B-U-G-G-E-R-O-F-F. You're getting no transfer. Right?
2: But the softly, softly approach didn't work. On the field, McAvenny was playing the best football of his career. Off it, he was contemplating the bill Celtic had issued to him for wearing out the carpet in Billy McNeil's office.
6: What do you mean, how no? See, the
0: bit of paper here. This is a contract, right? You signed it when you joined us, and it's got another year to run, to be honest.
1: Right. So does that mean nothing?
2: It was no use. Caesar couldn't stop his Roman soldier. McAvenny was on the move. A straight choice between West Ham facing almost certain relegation and Arsenal poised to take the title. Frank chose West Ham, which speaks volumes about the McAvenny thought process. But just to clear everything up, Frank gave an interview to the television before he flew south.
1: Aye, that's football. No, I want to stay, no, but have my cake and eat it, but there you go, that's life, you know. Because that's football, I mean, the burden, that. Know what I mean? Nah.
2: For the Celtic fans, it was yet another branch on their blossoming tree of woe. With the cup final looming, their morale was almost as low as Ted McMinn's IQ. But then, one May morning, the awakening Celtic fans were confronted with newspaper hoardings proclaiming the sensational news. Mo Johnston was coming home.
1: As I say, I've done tremendous in France. But as I say, I'm a family man now, and as I say, I want my daughter to get a right good Scottish education, like what I had.
2: Mo, Mo, Super Mo, Mo, Mo, Super Mo, Mo, Mo, Super Mo, Super Morris Johnston left Parkhead with his fiancée and wearing the stupidest jersey you've ever seen. Things were finally knitting together nicely for Celtic, and on the eve of the match, a sense of calm excitement descended on the camp, and the players were in a relaxed, tense mood, but maybe that was because Chick Young was paying them a visit.
7: Hello, Paul. Well, here I am where I sit out today, and where that is here, surrounded by some of the Celtic squad who are with me now. Anton Rogan, if I can start with you, what are your thoughts about tomorrow?
8: I think it'll probably be a Saturday. And, could you repeat the question, please?
7: Maybe it'll be easier if I just move on to Tommy Burns. Tommy, are you looking forward to tomorrow? Or are you once again, perhaps, harking back, if I can, to three previous defeats, two particularly humiliating gubbings at the hands of the Rangers, the Teddy Bears, the Gers, the Sons of William, and think, in fact, worry, that if the defence doesn't get its act together, you could get your arses felt tomorrow? Or do you think you might win?
8: We'll just do our best, and hopefully on a day I'll be guided by God. And, of course, my contact lenses.
7: Before a match, Tommy, I've heard it said that some players have little superstitions, you know, little rituals they like to perform. For example, Tom Forsyth, well, Big Tam, Jaws, another clugger, whom, for some mysterious reason, has been accorded legendary status, used to eat a raw nun before an Old Firm match. He probably had one that day he scored the winner against Celtic, and you must have been sick that day, Tommy, and on the 2.5 million occasions it's been shown since. Do you have any wee superstitions or rituals, Tom?
8: Apart from Mass, Communion, Extreme Unction, Confession, and 5 decades in a rosary, no.
7: Anton, do you?
8: I'm just happy the way things are, Chick. If I wasn't the left back for Celtic, I'd like to be a professional footballer.
7: Well, Paul, I'm joined now by Roy Aiken, Big Roy, the Bear, the Celtic and Scotland captain, whom has taken a lot of stick. I mean, a lot of stick. But I don't want to undermine his confidence, so let's leave that for the time being and turn our attention to tomorrow and the cup final at Hampden Park, scene of many of Roy's international performances, which have led to so much criticisms. How about it, Roy? Do you like being given so much stick by the press?
8: Hey, not particularly, Chick, but I'm a professional footballer and I've just got to go on with it.
7: And so say all of me, here, here. Let's end this campaign of criticism against Roy Aiken now. Roy, let's turn to the league. You received a lot of criticism over the Joe Miller penalty in your last outing against the glorious league-winning treble-seeking Rangers side. Don't you think, with hindsight, you should have accepted a captain's responsibility, or did you crap it?
8: Hey, not completely, Chick, but it was a big match and Joe felt confident, so I'll let him take it.
7: And of course he missed it, and the rebound. I'll bet the part in the dressing was magic after that, wasn't it?
8: We did some tough talking after that, some very tough talking. In fact, you know, I was injured with a few late adjectives and missed another two games.
7: So here we are, Paul, the eve of the cup final, Celtic's last chance to prevent a whitewash season. Will they do it, or will it be a totally miserable end to a terrible campaign? For one, I'll put it straight to you, who will win the cup, right?
8: We will win it.
7: Aye, but come on, Roy, you've got to say that. Who do you really think will win?
8: Us.
7: Aye, Roy. You're some man, always a joker. What about you, Tommy?
1: We will win the cup because of our pride, our determination and the novena I did just to make sure.
7: And finally yourself, Anton. Who do you think will win the Scottish Cup?
8: I don't know. Who's playing?
2: The Rangers players, like their Celtic counterparts, also displayed a quiet confidence when blowing their own trumpet.
7: Terry Butcher, Big Till, Captain Courageous, if I can start with you. Champions again, you must be pleased.
9: Absolutely delighted, Chick. Over the season, we were the most consistent, we played the best football, and at the end of the day, deserved to be champions.
7: And I take it, Ray Wilkins, Butch, Wilco, Wilkes, that you'd agree with that?
4: Yeah, I think I'd go along with everything Till's just said.
7: And Ian Ferguson, Fergie, I take it you'd concur with those sentiments?
10: What the kid?
7: Of course, it's been a special year for you, Ian, arriving on the international scene as you did.
10: Arriving on the that scene. Is that the same as getting a game with Scotland?
7: Well, Ian, you're certainly relaxed, able to crack jokes in the eve of the big one. Tell me, how do you personally prepare for such an occasion?
10: You'd need to explain that.
7: Sure thing, Ian. Well, Terry, you won the Scottish Cup, you are the champions, only the Scottish Cup left. Are you going to win the treble?
9: Well, we're not even thinking about trebles. Only the next game coming up, that's all.
4: Yeah, that's right. You take one game at a time. Professionals don't think about things like trebles until you've won them.
7: Ian?
8: Aye, the treble's our name, brother! Champion! Champion! Push the rest of the words again.
2: Cup final day itself. The first problem the police had to deal with were unscrupulous ticket touts.
8: OK, two stand tickets. 150 quid a pair. Come on, it's a snap.
2: Right, come on your way. Now come on, Mr. McGinn, I won't tell you again. Then they had to enforce the ban on inflammatory balloons, so Jerry McNee was lucky to get in. But the police dealt with it all in the time-honoured tradition, especially the violence.
11: Now remember, keep all the running battles and pub-wrecking away from the stadium, and then we can officially call it a quiet cup final.
2: And then there was the match itself. A final that will be remembered for two things. One, that it was instantly forgettable, and two, the one flash of sheer complacency that decided the match. A duff pass back from Gary Stevens, and soapy Joe Miller slipped in to slam it into the pokey. Rangers huffed and puffed, but couldn't blow down the Celtic defence. When the final whistle sounded, it marked the end of referee Bob Valentine's career, the end of Rangers' treble dream, and the start of a Celtic celebration.
12: Joe Miller, man of the match, you got the winner. How do you feel?
3: Oh, magic. You know this? I was so confident I scored my first goal. I put a fiver in myself.
12: So how much have you won?
3: Well, the odds were 10-1, so that's 10 times 5, that's it. Yeah, beauty. That's nearly 30 quid. Hey, everybody, the jelly tots are on me.
12: So, Joe, what are your immediate ambitions?
3: Oh, well, I'm really, really hoping to get a lot more caps.
12: For the full international team?
3: No, for my cap pistol. Pew, pew, pew, pew. Hey, can I go now, eh? Can I play in a bouncy castle, eh?
12: Peter Grant, how do you feel?
13: Hosanna, Hosanna, glory and excuse the deal. You know many baddies and fillies.
12: Excuse me, Peter, but how do you feel?
13: Oh, but I've been totally ecstatic.
12: Because Celtic have won the cup?
13: Because Rangers have won the treble.
7: Mick McCarthy, Mick, if I can interrupt you for a second, a winner's medal, congratulations.
11: Yeah, thanks very much, I'm delighted.
7: I thought you had an excellent match, and that's all the more creditable when you consider you've been carrying an injury since last week.
11: Yeah, that's right, that damaged knee, broken in 18 places. It was giving me a bit of bother at half time, and the doctor said it'll need an operation, so I said, well, hurry up then, operate. But he was halfway through it when ref said it was time to go back out. So he just closed it up with a few staples, slapped on some germaline, and out I went.
7: And you're too euphoric to feel any pain?
11: No, I'm too stupid.
2: But for Rangers, it was a day somewhat tinged with perhaps just a hint of disappointment, as they continued their tradition of going out to wee teams in the cup. But Captain Terry Butcher was still able to act as spokesman for the team.
14: We wanted to win the treble!
2: But there was one more sensation yet to come. Super sub Graham Souness announced he'd retired after the match, which came as a shock. Everyone thought he'd retired during it. And so ended the domestics, with the old firm sharing the honours again. Attendances soaring and the game buoyant, even at international level. With Norway, Cyprus and France brushed aside like Archie McPherson's dandruff, and a draw with Yugoslavia, but that's just nitpicking, we're well on our way to realising our main ambition, that of failing miserably in our fifth World Cup finals in a row. But as we head for sunny Italy, let us not forget the spirit of the game, and remember, it's not the winning that counts, it's getting the 2 weeks on the piss away from your wife and wains. For make no mistake, the Tartan Army will be there in body and spirits, clutching their programmes featuring pictures of players not even in the squad. And are you ready to accept that when the chips are up, we have the players capable of turning it off and putting their second-class stamp of authority on the game? But as they do, will a thought be spared for the pressures which bestow themselves upon our national team coach? Will they appreciate that he knows how utterly vital success is, that he knows every decision he makes affects the lives of millions? That's why the manager of Scotland must be a colossus, an inspirational visionary capable of carrying the nation, or somebody like Andy Roxburgh. Whether coping with defeat or victory, Andy remains careful, pragmatic, and ultimately dull. In fact, we would all be wondering if he had any life in him at all, but for seeing him prance around like a bank manager at an acid party following Richard Goff's extra day winner against Cyprus.
3: Well, okay, Cyprus made it sticky for us, but we kept the game on the boil and finally tasted the sweet fruits of victory.
2: In other words,
3: we were dead jammy.
2: Of course, it hasn't all been roses on the international scene. Pat Nevin still has the habit of withdrawing from the squad when he's 20 minutes into a match. And once again, several of our top players were stricken with a recurring complaint, the Rouse Cup, the only competition in world football to have a cult following. Scotland versus Chile, or as it is better known, Night of the Living Dead, did much to resurrect the famous Hampden snore. So much so that at half-time, pie and Ovaltine was the order of the day. And while the future of the annual Scotland-England match looks secure, from now on it's to be called Rangers A versus Rangers B. But the fact remains that this once proud fixture is now a tawdry debacle that has been devalued to the point that it should be cancelled. Although, if we win next year, I'd be prepared to reconsider. But generally speaking, Scotland's form has put the country on the crest of a tribal wave, and had players determined to keep their places no matter what.
3: Yes, well, Coisty has been suffering from an old knee injury, but if Alistair proves to be he's fully fit, then he will certainly play at some stage of the game.
15: And if he isn't fit?
1: Well, he'll be on from the start.
2: Call-offs are a problem, but over the seasons, Andy has countered this brilliantly by compiling an extensive dossier of possible replacements. We know it better as Star Check in the Sunday Mail. But before we get too high on the hyperbole which comes free with every Scotland campaign, let us apportion credit where it is due and recognise Andy's appointment for what it was. Yet another lucky guess in the 32-year career of Ernie Ayatollah Walker, who this year announced his retirement, which proves that it's not just all good things that must come to an end.
3: Yes, it's finally over. 32 years of a very difficult job, an extremely demanding position. Jetting around the world to watch football, living in all the top hotels, eating the finest continental cuisine. It's just one hassle after another. People think I have had it easy, but I'll remind them that I've sat through every game that Graham Sharp played for Scotland. But, you know, it's a funny game, football. I mean, here's me, who was rubbish at it, making it to the top. Makes you laugh, doesn't it? Well, certainly makes me smile anyway. Although I'm now retiring, there are still issues which I'd like to see settled, like the way teams like Rangers continue to buy millions of pounds worth of talent and stifle the chances of the young players to break through. That's why we should applaud all those teams who still manage to produce players from their ranks without the million-pound buys and win nothing. Soccer casuals are another thing I'd like to see out of the game. These young lads in expensive clothes and trendy haircuts drunkenly causing havoc. But maybe this is something that Derek Ferguson will simply grow out of. One change which was discussed this year was the possible introduction of the English point system of 3 for a win, but the clubs couldn't agree on it. Aberdeen were happy with 3 points for a win, but they also wanted 4 for a draw. Kilmarnock, on the other hand, weren't happy at 3 points for a win. They wanted a gold medal and a fortnight's holiday for the team in Florida. And Queen of the South said, 3 points for a what? But I can now wash my hands from all these problems and enjoy my retirement. As well as being awarded the OBE, of course, I also received a lovely gold watch from the Cypriot international team manager, which was a lovely gesture. The only problem is it gains 7 minutes after every hour and a half.
2: But if nothing else, we have to acknowledge Ernie's efforts in bringing the under-16s World Cup finals to Scotland. In no time at all, this tournament was underway, and no sooner had the first ball been kicked when the Daily Record printed yet another free wall chart, and the Sunday Mail inevitably snapped some of the Nigerian lads predictably kitted out in kilts and tartan bonnets. The competition was soon providing these promising lads a platform, a stage, at last some decent exposure, and from the Portuguese goalkeeper, some indecent exposure too. Tynecastle hosted the Scotland versus Portugal semi-final when 29,000 fans were able to watch a European team in the Hearts ground without having to pay 20 quid for a ticket. For the capacity crowd inside the ground, it was a perfect opportunity to sample the delights of skillful soccer. And for the 4,000 fans locked outside, an even better opportunity to scrape pennies down the side of Wallace Mercer's car. The final itself was like any other Scottish World Cup campaign. After all the hype in the press and the traditional McCormick cartoon, we got gubbed. But let's not take anything away from the Saudis. except maybe a photocopy of their birth certificates. They played well, and being world champions was something for them to tell their grandchildren when they phoned them after the match. Despite the disappointment suffered by our young Lions, they can at least console themselves with the thought that they have their whole footballing future ahead of them. For many, the future is a thing of the past. For let us not forget that in this ultra-commercial world, there are still those who grace the grass and abhor the ash, not for the money, but for the sheer insanity of it.
15: Promise of Steiner.
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2: We present I'm Sorry I Haven't a Clue, the antidote to panel games. At the piano is Colin Tell, and your chairman is Humphrey Lyttelton.
3: Hello and welcome to I'm Sorry I Haven't a Clue. I'm delighted to say that in a recent opinion poll comparing programs of similar entertainment value, 60% of those polled preferred I'm Sorry I Haven't a Clue, and only 40% preferred The Shipping Forecast. And that's good news for our teams, who are Tim Brooke Taylor and Willie Rushton on my right. Graham Garden and Barry Cryer on my left. And we launch straight into the first game, which is called Last Episode. In this round, the aim is to put the last nail in the coffin of a long-running radio or television show and close the series in one line. Colin Tell will play the theme music, and I shall award points for bad taste. Tim, we're going to ask you, first of all, to finish off the Barbara Woodhouse Roadshow.
4: As you can see, I have with me here our Bimbo, this enormous African elephant. Now, our Bimbo, sit back. Bimbo, I said sit.
3: Very good, Tim. 4 marks for that. Barry, Pebble Mill at one.
5: Before we talk, Mrs. Whitehouse, let's have a word with that naked man outside the window.
3: I think I'll give you 2 marks for that, Barry. Willie Rushton, live from Her Majesty.
6: Oh, hello again, Mr. Fagin.
3: Judging from the audience applause, that deserves 6 marks. Graham Garden, your show is Tenko.
7: British or women, regret to announce, makeup department has run out of artificial boils.
3: And we'll give you 8 marks for that, Graham.
8: Thank you.
3: And we go on to the point in the program now.
9: What?
3: Have you got any more? Yes.
9: Well,
5: Tim has.
3: Try another one.
9: The two Ronnies. Good night from him. And I've got that wrong.
5: Very good.
9: This is two Ronnies, the ending of it. Good night from me, and it's good night from her. Now, and the Dukes of Hazzard, for those of you.
3: Onward.
9: Oh, my God, who rolled up this window?
5: You see, they leave him.
3: Judging from the audience applause there, you've lost the 4 marks. Anybody else?
5: A little of last episode of Give Us a Clue. Mike Aspel saying, I knew it was a mistake to give Lionel tell them Willy Boy was here.
3: I think that's worth a round of applause.
5: Yes.
3: But thank not you. A mark. Willie, any more from you?
10: No more from me, no.
3: Let's do what we should have done a few minutes ago, and that's hurry on to the next part of the program.
5: This is, isn't it?
3: The point where I flick through the yellow pages and ask our teams to stop me and choose a trade, and then at the end of the program I'll be asking the teams for appropriate names for members of that trade, and to make it easier for Tim Brooke Taylor, we'll invite all those appropriate names along to a ball. Now... I'm flicking through now. Who's going to stop me? Willie, try and stop me.
10: Try and stop you what, huh?
7: Oh, flipping through the other way. No, all these trying to stop me doing like that.
10: Yeah, stop, Humphrey. Stop.
3: Right, what do we get? We've stopped at P, piano tuners, pilots, marine. No, you don't want that. Pipe and tube, plastic sheeting. No, we'll choose this one. Property developers.
8: property.
3: I'm going to ask you at the end for appropriate names for members of the property developing trade or occupation. Right, we go on now to another musical round, overworking Colin Sale at this part of the programme, which is where each team has to improvise a calypso, with the members of each team taking alternate lines, and assistance is provided, as I said earlier, by Colin Sale. Graham and Barry, will you give Tim and Willie their subject for a calypso?
5: Yes, yes, of course. We give you the Franks report on the Falkland Islands.
11: I thought she started the Falklands crisis to take our minds off unemployment and prices. But this, the Franks report, does not mention. They put it all down to prime ministerial tension.
3: Okay, Tim and Willie, you have 10 marks for that. And will you now give Graham and Barry their title for a calypso?
9: Title, oh, will you?
8: Well, we could respond by the Serple report on the railways. Would be
12: a British rail are cutting back, I'm sorry to say. I went up to Leeds just the other day. The journey took hours, and it wasn't much fun. We had to pull the carriage up the bloody M1.
3: And you get 11 marks for that, according to our audience response, putting Tim and Willie in the lead. And we go on now to tag wrestling, one of my favourite games. In this round, I'm going to give each team the payoff of a story, and I shall then start one of you off telling a story to fit your punchline. Then, when I feel like it, I shall press my buzzer, thus, and a member from the opposing team will have to take up that story, but make it fit his punchline. It may seem incomprehensible to you at the moment. Just wait till you've heard it. Now, Tim and Willie, will you take down your punchline? And the helicopter landed on Koo Stark. Graham and Barry, yours is Nancy Reagan kissed. Sorry.
5: Kiss.
3: Let me get this right. Producer's got worse handwriting than my doctor. Nancy Reagan kissed E.T., and one of them lived happily ever after. Graham and Barry, start this one.
5: It was breakfast time in the White House, and Ronnie emerged and made his way to the kitchen where Nancy was preparing breakfast. "Good heavens," she cried, "Ron, you're not going to believe what has just occurred."
12: A helicopter was descending outside on the gardens of the White House. Now, due to some appalling mistake at the travel agents, the 14 days in Mustique tickets got confused with 7 days in Washington and all the bread you can eat.
5: This mistake, the travel agent, had in fact happened on a planet many millions of light years away. And the passenger in the helicopter was none other than the extraterrestrial being himself, E.T., he of the glowing digit. Who sprang?
9: E.T. sprang.
5: I know him well.
9: Oh, yeah. E.T. sprang and he cleaned it up himself. After he did that, he looked up in the sky and said, which roughly translated means, "And the helicopter landed on Koo Stark."
5: E.T. is perfectly comprehensible. He doesn't speak anything like that at all. That was a lamentable impression.
9: What was that you were saying, Mary?
3: No worse than most of Tim's impressions. But we go on to a round, a new round, called wine tasting. And is a round in which I've brought some specimens. It says here I brought some specimens along. I brought some specimens of wine along.
5: We're still not sure. This horse is unfit for work.
3: And I'm going to be asking our teams to try the wines.
5: Thank you.
3: And to tell me where they come from and who bottled them.
5: That one's just great.
3: Jim and Willie, I'm going to ask you to taste your first wine now.
5: All right, yes.
3: Now, will you taste the same wine? Both taste the same wine. Oh. Perfectly. Wipe the rim of the glass.
5: Right. We spit it out.
9: It's all right.
3: Tim's being very particular. He wants another.
9: These crystal goblets, we've got two of them.
12: Oh, it's very nice. It's got body and delightful legs and terrific nose. Jim.
9: I think it's an Australian wine because it keeps coming back to me. boomerang reference.
12: You can't.
9: It's a little pretentious.
12: It isn't at all.
9: It is a little pretentious. It is Australian. It is a little pretentious, and it's Rolls Harris.
12: Specimen.
9: And it's still coming back to me.
12: Where do they paint their toenails prior to wine trading?
9: I think Paul Hogan in a funny dress trod the grapes that made this.
3: Mm-hmm.
9: It's absolutely revolting. And it's, no, not great. It's rhubarb. Excuse me.
12: It could be very useful during the sewage crisis.
3: Come back to me.
12: That was Boris Sutton during the sewage crisis.
3: Graham and Barry, will you taste your first wine, please?
5: There's a corn plaster in this.
9: Horrid.
5: It's sort of Bedford. Van Ordinaire. A pleasing bucket. Pleasing.
9: Graham? Condescending little wine, but
5: yes.
9: Quite assertive, rather cloying aftertaste.
5: It's an amusing little sod. Mm. It's still coming back to me, and I haven't touched it for some time.
9: Little uncertain about the year, which is what makes me think it may have been bottled by Barbara Cartland.
3: Well,
5: how few of us can say the same?
9: I'll give it to the audience to try.
3: Graham's giving his to the audience now. The gentleman in the front row is being extremely daring.
12: Isn't that awful?
3: Pass it along. Meanwhile.
9: Yes, look,
3: that's quite an
9: interesting.
3: Actually, that's quite an interesting answer you gave me there, as you'll discover. Tim and Willie, you've got another wine there.
9: I just passed the last one.
3: Can you try that? It's the one that Tim opened, this end.
9: Ah! Yeah. This puts me in mind of a spring morning when you've just put your foot in a cow pat.
12: It tastes like the water my old mother made.
9: I tell you, if my nose in this, I'd never do anything again.
3: So who bottled it?
9: It was bottled by the producer. What sort of disease has he got?
12: Whatever it was comes from this.
3: Graham and Barry, you have a second wine before I divulge. Graham's drunk it out of the bottle, which as it should be.
5: Mm. Pleasingly devoid of flavour. It has a certain positive negativity.
3: Well, I'll tell you, teams...
5: I think I've seen it near Clement Freud. In the environs of him.
3: Tim and Willie have won all the points available for that round by getting nearest to the right answer. In fact, all these wines were bottled and made by the producer's grandfather, who will be writing to you each individually.
9: As long as he doesn't enclose a bottle of wine.
3: Instead, just for interest's sake, which did you think was the nicest?
9: We have all right,
12: Barry's, I think, probably.
3: Those aren't the bottles.
12: Catches fire if you drop a cigarette end in it, but it tastes better afterwards.
3: We're going on now to play a game called Call My Bluff, a game familiar to all those of you who've seen the television program of the same name. But in our version, the teams are going to give me four different definitions of a word, and I have to guess which one is correct. And then they will tell me if it's true or a bluff. And teams, the word is macaroni. Macaroni. Who's got a definition to come up with first?
9: Graham Garden.
3: Graham, you start. Thank you, Tim.
9: Well, not many people know that Frank Muir has his bow ties specially made for him in Hong Kong. They can make you a bow tie while you wait there. And macaroni, funny enough, is a word which also comes from Hong Kong. It's the Chinese word for a trench coat. It's a long Macintosh.
3: Okay.
9: And they have difficulty saying clench coat. And so... their word of describing a long Macintosh which goes below the knee is a macaroni. So if you go to Hong Kong and you ask for a macaroni,
3: Okay, Tim, what about your definition?
9: Well, a macaroni is actually pronounced trumpet. This is a metal tubular or conical wind instrument with a flared mouth and a bright penetrating ringing tone, sometimes called a bar mitzvah. That's macaroni, a religious initiation ceremony for 13-year-old Jewish boys. Macaroni.
3: Right, okay. Barry.
5: Well, this is historical. The origin of story of Robinson Crusoe, as you probably know, is the story of a man called Alexander Selkirk, a Scot, who left on a banana boat from Fife, the SS uniform, and somebody, a member of the crew, threw a banana skin over the side, and the ship slipped. And I'm glad I got that over. And he found himself on a desert island. No coconuts, none of the sort of things you would normally find on a desert island. And he met this native who he christened Friday. And then he thought, I can eat fish. And then being a good Catholic, he thought, no, I can't eat fish when Friday's around. So he paced up and down the beach, took the paste, and made it into tubes. And this is all he could eat until he was rescued and saved his life. And ever afterwards, he referred to this pasty, tubular substance as macaroni. My friend.
8: You have a few in the audience.
3: Okay, right. Willie, what about your definition?
8: Well, this is an American expression, and not to be confused with Mickey Rooney, which is a pasta dish served in Italy. It is, in fact, Macho Ronnie. And it refers... It refers to any president who takes office at the age of 103 or over, gets his head hand-painted by the same barber as John Hansen, and is married to Nancy Reagan.
3: Right. Right. Well, I've got a fine selection here to choose from. A Hong Kong trench coat, an initiation ceremony for a 13-year-old Jewish boy, Alexander Selkirk, tubular substance. Don't think I've ever heard a trumpet called a macaroni. Unless I've been doing the wrong thing for 35 years.
5: Well, that's true.
3: Right, just excuse me while I break off a minute. Barry minus. I think I'm going to go for yours, Barry.
9: You go for it, son.
3: Tubular substance. Macaroni.
9: Oh, sorry.
3: If you could rustle your answer a bit more for the benefit of our radio listeners.
9: Ah.
3: So, it was a bluff, eh?
5: Yes, indeed.
3: Now, will the person who had the true definition open their cards, please, now?
9: Who'd have thought it?
3: So there we are. I was proved to be wrong there. It's a Hong Kong trench coat, macaroni. Gosh, you learn things on this program. We're going on now to play that ever-popular game, Mornington Crescent. And this week, we're going to play a new phoning version. And we're delighted, I must say, and privileged, and rather frightened, to have Margaret Thatcher on the end of a line. And she'll be taking part in this game. So are you there, Prime Minister? You'll be coming in after Willie Rushton on this. Each round, you come in after Willie Rushton. Okay? Right. We're going to start now with Barry Cryer.
5: Birdcage walk.
8: Pell Mall.
13: London.
5: Not bad. Your Highness. Lambert. Sorry, I'm just a bit rattled by that.
3: Don't
5: disagree with it, for God's sake.
8: Oh,
5: Oxford Street.
9: It's a bit west. Western Avenue.
5: West Way.
8: Cromwell Road.
13: Southall.
5: Ah. No, Brixton Hill.
9: Hanger Lane Rotary System.
5: Ah.
9: Are we allowed that? Oh, all right.
3: Well,
9: can I clap
3: yes,
9: lane? I'll
3: yeah,
9: put
3: it is, in fact, a gyratory system, but I'll allow that.
9: It used to be.
5: Oh, come on.
9: This program's going out in March. I know something.
5: Well, Barry, I can't.
3: Barry. I don't know.
5: I haven't painted into a corner.
14: Sorry, Prime Minister, we'll be with you in a moment.
15: God, what a little crawler I am.
5: Euston Road.
8: Tottenham Court Road.
13: Huddersfield.
14: Huddersfield. Prime Minister, I didn't quite catch that. You did say Huddersfield?
13: Huddersfield.
14: Well, go on, team.
8: I suppose it is allowed.
15: It's a bold move.
8: It's allowed. Right?
14: They're building new underground stations all the time.
9: I think she's wrong,
8: Tim.
9: No, I've said it. Sorry.
14: Thank you, Prime Minister. Huddersfield. Graham.
16: Mornington Crescent.
14: Yes.
8: Quite right, too. Quite right, thank you. That's the OBE up the chute, but never mind.
14: Well, taking advantage of that brief altercation, Graham Garden stepped in quite rightly with Mornington Crescent, as our audience here spotted at once. And you win that round, Graham Garden, which puts you ahead of Barry. And we have a round now, the singing sprint, calling Colin Sell back into action again. In this round, one team sings a song that I give them as fast as they can, and then the opposing team must beat their time, which will be taken by me on my stopwatch. We have one mark to the winner. Extra marks can be awarded for clarity of diction and a faithful interpretation of the composer's intention. And the song is Send in the Clouds.
15: Not sure of the tune.
8: As fast as possible, yeah?
5: As a duet.
14: We'll start with you, Barry and Graham.
5: Right.
14: And you've got to sing it as fast as possible, starting... Hold it. Now.
8: Isn't it rich? Are we a pair? Me and lots of the ground. You in the air. Send it to the clown. Isn't it bliss? Don't you approve? One who can stand your arm. One who can move. Where's the clown? Send it to the clown. Just when I stop to opening doors. Find out you're the one that I want to be yours. Make your mind together. My usual flair. Show your line. Devil is there. Don't jump apart. My heart's on here. I don't want what I want. Sorry, my dear. But where are the clowns? We send it to the clown. Don't bother here. Oi!
14: That was pretty extraordinary. That was 17 and a half seconds. Colin Sell, on the other hand, was 20 minutes. And see if you can do better, Colin, in this one, in which the singing will be done by Tim and Willie.
5: What happened to And? Slow motion replay of that. They missed And out.
14: Seventeen seconds exactly, that was. Means that you pipped them by half a second, Tim and Willie, thereby winning that round. And now this is the time of the program when I ask the teams for their appropriate entries in the yellow pages. And don't forget your trade, which we picked earlier from the yellow pages, was property developers. Go ahead, teams.
8: Go on, say it.
14: Well, this is the moment in the program when I have to say from all of us.
9: Nearly. Oh, look, here's Mr. Scraper coming to the ball. Who is this? Who is this guy, Scraper?
8: Oh. I think we've got time in the program, Humphrey. Might as well get it over with. Mr. and Mrs. Building and their son, Jerry. Santa Point.
9: The biggest property developer of all time, Miss Babel. Tara Babel. Mrs. Day Flats and their daughter, Holly Day Flats.
5: And her boyfriend, Bill Ding Permit.
8: There's Mr. and Mrs. City Decay and their daughter, Ina City Decay.
9: There's the enormous, you can hardly get in through the door, the enormous Mr. Fiss, Eddie he's called, the imposing Eddie Fiss. 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And Mersey Met.
8: And Terry Stouse.
5: Good Lord, there's somebody. Gus Hump.
8: Over there, will you welcome Mr. and Mrs. Thousand Square Feet to Let and their sons Zebedee Thousand Square Feet to Let.
9: For some of the older listeners, an enormous property development from that well-known athlete, the Gordon Pyramids. I don't understand it. Though, do you understand what I've just said, would you send it on the postcard to Humphrey Littleton?
8: Huddersfield.
5: Mr. and Mrs. Ing permission and their daughter Pearl Ann Ing permission.
8: And we're very honoured to have with us Viscount Possession.
3: As I was saying, ladies and gentlemen, with Tim and Willie and Barry and Graham level pegging, we come...
5: Oh, here's an influential man, Humph. I've a friend on the council.
3: As I was saying, that's all for this week. Join us next week. Until then, goodbye.
2: Barry Cryer, Graham Garden, Tim Brooke Taylor and Willie Rushton were being given silly things to do by Humphrey Littleton, with Colin Sell setting some of them to music. The program was produced by Paul Mayhew Archer.
16: 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And there'll be more fun and laughter of the satirical kind later this afternoon when Bill Wallace, David Tate, Alison Steadman and Andrew Sachs launch forth with Weekending. And that's at 5:25.
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0: We present Tony Hancock, Bill Kerr, Sidney James, Andre Melle, and Kenneth Williams in...
1: Hancock's Offer.
0: During the last 3 months, while Tony Hancock has been off the air, he has deliberately avoided the other members of his cast. This may be because he feels they see too much of each other as it is. Or then again, because during this time, three of the cast have had birthdays. However, this week, he decided it was safe to return, until he found out his calculations had gone slightly astray.
2: But why didn't somebody tell me it was Andre's birthday tomorrow? I wouldn't have bothered to come back till next week.
3: Well, it's too late now. What are we going to buy her?
2: I don't know. I just can't make up my mind.
3: Well, she hasn't got a gold wristwatch.
2: No, she hasn't, has she?
3: And she hasn't got a diamond necklace.
2: That's true, yes.
3: And she hasn't got a mink coat.
2: No. She hasn't got a home perm set either, has she?
3: Tub, we can't buy a home perm set for her birthday.
2: And why not?
3: 9 and 6 between two of us.
2: Yes, I know, but it only comes once a year. Let's lash out. We can cut down on her food.
3: 9 and 6 is not enough. Not for two people.
2: All right, then. You buy the perm set. I'll give her a comb. I think I've got one upstairs. It's hardly been used. There's only 3 teeth missing, and they're at the wide end, so it doesn't...
3: Look, Andre's your girlfriend, right? Now, you've got to give her something better than that. She didn't say anything last year, but I could see that she was hurt.
2: She had no reason to be. I got her just what she asked for. A brand new bag.
3: Yeah, and that touching inscription written on it. Charles Brown and Son, high-class fruiter, a Balham, Tooting and Mitchell.
2: I'll have you know that was a jolly good bag. It had little wooden handles and cardboard rings round where the string went through to stop it tearing. And it had pleats at the bottom so it'd fold up easily.

0: A girl expects a little more than that for a 21st birthday.
1: All I got on mine was a clap round the ear for coming in late.
0: There's only one way out of this. We go round and ask her what she wants, then take her out and buy it.
1: Of course. Come along. Hurry up before the shops close. Where's my socks?
0: I'm wearing them.
1: All right, then. Pass me spats over.

0: Now, before we go any further, Andre, are you sure, you're quite sure that this is what you really want?
1: Yes, quite sure.
0: Very well, be it on your own head. I'd just like to pose one question. Where do you think you're going to keep a crocodile? How can you walk into a pub with a crocodile and a lead? It's enough to put a man off his beer for the rest of his life. I'm sorry, Andre, I don't fancy the crocodile.
1: All right, then. I won't have a crocodile.
0: I shouldn't think so either. Right, that's settled. Now, what are you going to have?
1: An ostrich.
0: That's more like it. You are not having an ostrich.
1: But, Tony...
0: They are too big.
1: But think of the eggs.
0: What good are they? You'd have to boil them in the copper for 3 hours and eat them with a shovel. If you must have a pet, why can't you have a nice, ordinary, everyday type of animal? How about a nice dog?
2: Yeah, we'll buy a greyhound.
0: We will not buy a greyhound.
2: You can make a lot of money out of greyhounds.
0: You stand there in what's left of your demob suit and say you can make a lot of money out of greyhounds.
2: A horse! That's it, a horse!
0: All right, don't worry. He's finished now. Greyhounds and horses. He's mentioned both of them. That is his lot. His knowledge of the animal kingdom is now exhausted.
1: I think you're both being very unreasonable about this. It's my birthday, and I think I ought to be left to decide what I want.
0: Yes, but Andre, be sensible. I mean...
1: Oh, here's the pet shop. I'll make a final decision after we've had a look round. Look! Oh, Tony, look, in the window. All those beautiful little mice. Aren't they sweet?
0: We got mice at home, haven't we?
1: Not white ones.
0: We've got them all colours. White ones, red ones, blue ones, pink ones, tartan ones. Ask Billy, see them.
1: Well, come on, let's go in and see what they've got inside. Oh, look, how wonderful. Oh, I don't know what to have. There's so much to choose from.
3: Hey, there's some nice racing pictures here.
0: Come away from there. Gambling, that's all you think about. I'm fighting to keep chickens in case you put spurs on them. Go on, Andre. You have a look around. See what you want. Take your time.
1: I've decided I want that one, that lovely little animal over there, the baby gorilla. Oh, he looks so friendly and harmless. I wonder what his name is.
4: My friends call me Sydney.
0: Ah, Mr. James, charmed. I do apologize for the young lady here mistaking you for a gorilla. I can only put it down to the half-light. And a suggestion that a visit to the barber's would be one and a tanner well spent.
4: Thank you.
0: Your humble self.
4: Now then, what can I sell you?
0: We wish to purchase an animal. May we have a look round?
4: Certainly. Got some lovely cats here.
0: Oh, yes. Hello. How do you do? I recognize that ginger one. That's Mrs. Higgins. The tabby with half a tail, he's the one who scratches around me rhubarb. You can tell by the way he's spitting at me boot. Sydney, I thought you decided to go honest.
4: Well, I had to get stocked up first.
0: I'm sorry. We are not buying any stolen animals.
4: They're not stolen, I rescued them. All them little dogs there, poor little perishers. Do you know where I found them? Chained up to little wooden boxes in people's back gardens. I tell you, a pitiful sight. And me being an animal lover, naturally I set them free.
0: Naturally.
4: Believe me, they were so grateful, they couldn't wait to get into me sack so I could bring them home.
0: How touching.
4: Yeah, ain't it? Mm. I suppose that I'm just a sentimental old fool.
2: Yes. Where did you get the other animals from?
4: All round and about. Now, take them canaries, for instance.
0: They look like sparrows to me.
4: Have they been licking that paint off again? All right, now then, let's see what we got for you. Oh, yes, here. I've been saving this just for you. A grey parrot. A bargain at five, Nicker. Very rare.
0: Very rare. There's thousands of them walking around Trafalgar Square. Just that they haven't got the fourth nose.
4: You know, I can see you're a bit of a naturalist.
0: I beg your pardon. You'll never catch me taking me clothes off in public.
4: No, but you're well up at the old bird stuff.
0: Pardon? Oh, yes.
4: Yes. Well, it's, you know, it's no use trying to kid an expert. Now, here's an interesting item. Peter Scott sold it to me. The egg of the very rare lesser spotted lapwing. Comes from Denmark.
0: Oh, yes, I can see it stamped on the side.
4: Oh, well, all right. Give us a tanner for it. At least it's fresh. Here, look. Here's a lovely bird for you. Genuine, guaranteed homing pigeon.
0: You sure he's a homing pigeon?
4: Certainly.
0: He looks a bit tired.
4: Well, he ought to be. I've sold him 87 times this week.
5: I don't think we'll bother about the birds. In fact, I think we'll...
4: Look here, look. Yes? I've got some smashing fish.
0: No, I don't think so.
1: Just a minute, let me decide. It's my birthday.
0: You're wasting your time, Andre. They're all fakes. Look at that bowl there. 6 goldfish, 30 bob.
1: Well, what about it?
0: There's 3 in there with a mirror at the bottom.
4: All right, miss, what have you decided on?
1: I'd like a nice little puppy.
4: And a very wise choice, too. I've got pedigree puppies here of every mixture under the sun.
1: May we see these puppies, please, Mr. James?
4: Certainly. If you just step into my dog department. Well, now, puppies. Let's see now. Here they are. Here, what about this lot here? All under 6 weeks old. Take your pick.
1: Oh, aren't they sweet? Look, Tony, aren't they lovely? That one over there sitting by himself. Oh, he's beautiful. I think I'll have him, Mr. James.
4: Oh, he's a lovely animal.
1: What do you think, Tony?
6: It's all right, I suppose.
1: Oh, you can see he's lonely sitting there, poor little thing. He needs a home. Please buy him for me, Tony. Oh, look, he's so lonely.
0: Oh, all right. Sid, how much?
4: 25 nicker.
0: Blimey, no wonder he's lonely.
5: 25 for that mournful-looking handful of hair?
4: He's a pedigree dog.
0: Pedigree my foot. He is the last in a long line of easy-to-please mongrels.
4: Look here, Hancock, I tell you, that dog has got a very noble parentage. By Count Ferdinand Württemberg, the 3rd of Saxe-Coburg, out of Princess Antonia Katerina von Dusseldorf of Schleswig-Holstein.
2: What's its name?
4: Harry.
0: There you are. See? Harry. He's a mixture. Not the type of dog I'd like in my house.
1: Oh, don't be so narrow-minded. You can't condemn a dog because of its parents.
2: Of course not. Look how I turned out.
0: Exactly. Pedigree pup. A four-legged teddy boy if ever I saw one.
1: Well, I want him for my birthday, so that's that.
0: Very well. You've got to look after him. But I'm not paying that money for it. £25.
4: I'm sorry, I can't possibly sell it for less than £25.
0: All right. We haggle.
4: All right.
0: We'll haggle him. I'll tell you what. I'll give you £5 for it.
4: £22.10.
0: 7 guineas.
4: £18.
0: 10 guineas.
4: £12.
0: £14.10.
4: 10 guineas.
0: £18.
4: 7 guineas.
0: £22.10.
4: £5.
0: £25.
4: Sold.
0: Wait a minute, I haven't finished. I know what I'm doing. I'm doing the haggling. £30, that's my last offer.
4: You drive a hard bargain, Hancock.
0: Yes. Think yourself lucky it wasn't an elephant.
4: Here's your pup.
0: Thank you. Wrap it up, we're taking it with us. A good day.

0: Well, that's his kennel finished.
1: And very nice, too. Lovely and cozy.
0: Yes, I think we've made a very good job of it.
1: So do I. A very good piece of carpentry.
0: Very well thought out and planned.
1: Definitely.
0: Nice strong roof, lovely big solid walls, and a little swing door 6 inches high.
1: Yeah. How do we get out?
0: Lift it up, of course.
2: Ready?
0: It's all worked out. I'm not stupid, you know.
3: Have you finished the kennel yet, boys?
0: Yes, already, Andre. The puppy can move in as soon as he likes. I think he'll find it very comfortable. Has a little bell he can ring when he wants anything. And
3: You're not sorry you bought him, are you, Tony?
0: Sorry? No, of course not. He's quite a merry little fellow. I rather like him now. Why?
3: He's just eaten your slippers.
0: Oh, no. Not me slippers. Not me Hong Kong creepers.
3: Look, here he comes. Come on, boy, come on. Come on, over here then, in your nice new kennel. Dinner's ready, come on, nice din-dins.
0: Ah, that looks good, what is it?
3: Liver and bacon.
1: Ah, same as we've got.
3: Oh, no.
0: Well, what have we got?
3: Tin meat and biscuits.
0: Charming, charming. I'm not eating tin meat. Well, not that stuff with the dog's head on the side, anyway. How dare you give my liver and bacon to a dog?
3: Oh, he's a growing puppy and he needs to keep his strength up.
0: Well, he's not having me rhubarb and custard. I'll tell you that for nothing. Very partial to rhubarb and custard, and what's more, I... Oh, get out of it. What's the matter with you? Let it go and return up. Get out. Hello, what's that on his nose?
1: Custard.
0: He's having me custard? He's had me custard. What's the good of rhubarb without custard? Mark my words, Andre, you're going to spoil this dog. And I'm having no part of it. I'm going up to my room. And if you want to keep the peace of this house, you put that animal in his kennel and keep it there. I've spent 2 days building that, and it's the last thing I'm doing for him. Isn't it marvellous? We've only had him a fortnight, we've got to build him a bigger kennel.
1: Well, you expected the thing to grow, didn't you?
0: Yeah, but not so fast. Oh, dear, I've never seen an animal grow so quickly. He's 3 foot long already.
1: I'm not surprised the food he gets.
3: Morning, boys.
0: There goes his dinner on a tray. Tomato soup, roast beef, Yorkshire pudding and 2 veg. Bakewell tarts and custard and camembert and biscuits. It's not right, you know.
1: Yeah, well, let's hurry up and finish the kennel. We've got some scraps on the boil.
0: Yum, yum. Hello, hello. He's sending the coffee back. I thought so. And not enough cream in it. Oh, he's a big head, that dog.
1: Well, anyway, this kennel should be big enough for him.
0: What? This should last him for the rest of his life. He can't grow much more.
1: No, he's probably one of those dogs that shoots up in the first few weeks, then doesn't grow any bigger.
0: Yes! One of those dogs that shoots up in the first few weeks and then doesn't grow any bigger. Look at him. 6 feet long and paws like globe artichokes.
1: Well, at least he's not eating so much. He's only picking at his dinner.
0: I'm not surprised. He had half a cow for his breakfast. He's costing me a small fortune, that animal. What with his food and 50 quid worth of timber for the kennel?
1: Look, he won't grow out of this one. There's enough room in there for a family of dogs. Don't worry, Chubby. He's reached his limit. It's a physical impossibility for a dog to get any bigger.
0: Bill, are you sure he's a Pekingese?
1: Well, maybe not exactly. Oh, it's no good, Tub. We've run out of wood.
0: There's only one thing for it. Move the car out of the garage.
1: Where are we going to put it?
0: In the kennel.
1: Do you think he's really finally stopped growing?
0: Well, I don't know about that, but at least he's slowed down. He's only gained a stone and a half this week. There's Andre taking his breakfast over. Oh, Bill.
1: Yeah?
2: When he's finished eating, get him saddled up. I'm going riding with him.
0: I don't care what you say, Andre. Nothing will make me change my mind. Dog or no dog, we are not moving out into the garage.
3: It'll only be until you can afford to buy a bigger house.
0: That dog will have to go. Let's admit we've made a mistake. The dog is a freak. He's already 2 inches taller than me, and he's still only 8 weeks old.
3: Well, the vet assured me he won't grow any more. He says he's an adult dog now. This is as big as he'll get.
0: I'm sorry, Andre. We'll have to get rid of him.
3: Oh, we can't, Tony. He's such a lovable little puppy. It'll break his heart if he had to go. He's terribly fond of you.
0: I know. That's the trouble. He comes charging over, picks me up by my overcoat collar, gets me up against the wall with his paws on my chest. I'm in bed for a week. I'm just about fed up with it.
4: Look out, Tom. Here he comes. Get him off me. Get off this person. Get off. Oh, such a ton off his face.
3: Don't get angry, Tony. That's only his way of showing affection.
0: Affection? It's like half a yard of emery cloth.
4: Andre! Put him up! Get him off me, chest! Get him off me, chest! I can't breathe! Right! You can have the house. We'll have the garage. Get off!
3: Tony, take your leg out of Harold's mouth! He's already been fed.
4: I know. Half a pound of raw Hancock. Get him off me. His lips are going. Get him off.
3: Come on, Harold. Get off. Go and find another toy to play with.
4: Yes, that's it. Go on. Throw his cannonball down the garden. Let him chase it.
0: Oh. Blimey. Oh, he's like a ton weight.
4: Hit me in the back, somebody. My chest sunk. This can't go on, Andre. That dog's a menace. I'm not standing any more of it. You must choose between us. Either that dog goes, or I go. Understand? You must decide between him and me. We'll soon see who's boss around here.
0: Shirts.
3: Shirts.
0: Socks.
3: Socks.
0: Where's my toothbrush?
3: Bill had it.
0: Bill, me toothbrush.
1: Hang on a minute.
0: Hurry up. When I'm gone, you'll have to find someone else to clean his suede shoes with.
1: Oh, look, Tom, don't you think you're carrying this thing a bit too far, leaving home just because of a dog?
0: Home? What home, I ask you? What home? Look at it. Smashed. Every stick of furniture broken. The springs of the settee rested on the floor. And he only put his paw on it. Last night, he wanted to get in. So he scratched a hole in the wall. And he was so pleased about it, he wagged his tail, and what happened?
5: Not without
0: it. His stuffed eagle goes flying off the sidewalk.
1: Well, you could have kept him outside in the garden.
4: Garden? Oh, yes. You mean that big hole outside the back door?
3: For a young dog to go scratching?
0: This hole stretches for 16 gardens either side of us. It's like open cast coal mining. I've had nothing but abuse and complaints from the neighbours, and you can't blame them. People are terrified of him. They've had the civil defence out 3 times. Do you know, I've had 33 people coming down here complaining already this week. Hello, there's another one.
6: Good evening.
0: Blimey, who are you?
6: I'm your next door neighbour.
0: Shirts.
3: Shirts.
0: Socks.
3: Socks.
6: Oh, no, come on, stop messing about. I've come to make a complaint about your dog. He's been burying things in my garden.
4: Burying things in your garden? What?
6: Yeah, me.
1: When did he bury you?
6: Last week.
1: Well, why didn't you complain earlier?
6: Oh, I've only just got out.
4: garden for over a week.
6: Yes. If I hadn't been buried under me potato patch, I would have starved.
4: If only I'd known. Handful of Colorado beetles would have made all the difference.
6: Now, don't be like that. Now, listen, the point is, what are we going to do about it? I want damages.
4: Hang on, I'll go and get me medic.
6: No. You're not getting the gist of this at all, are you?
4: No.
6: For what you did to me, I'm going to sue you. And I'll probably get thousands.
4: Yeah, only good. I'll bury him myself next time. Look, there's no need to sue me. I'm sure we can settle it out of court. I'll pay you for any inconvenience you may have suffered.
6: Oh, right then. Well, let's see now. There's damage to the furniture.
4: What damage?
6: Well, after I've been missing for 3 days, my wife thought I'd run away and threw a party to celebrate.
4: All right. Damage to furniture. £20?
6: Yes, that'll do. Then I had a week off work.
4: That's £2.10.
6: Yes. Of course, they don't think I'm worth much, you know.
4: No.
6: They've been trying to get rid of me for years.
4: Well, what makes you think that?
6: Little things.
4: Yeah?
6: Like everybody getting to work 5 minutes before me and locking all the doors.
4: You're sensitive.
6: Yes, well,
4: I know.
6: You know I am.
4: Yes, I know.
6: Then they tried a very subtle way of getting rid of me.
4: Oh, yeah? What was that?
6: They stopped paying me. I fooled them, though.
4: Yeah?
6: I didn't do half as much work.
4: Ooh, you cunning devil.
6: So, altogether, the damages come to, let's see, £20 furniture plus £2... £22.10.
4: Oh, well, here's a cheque. Thank you very much.
3: Tony, come quickly.
4: What's the matter?
3: It's Harold.
4: He's run away. Go on. Tell me he's run away, please.
3: No, he's ill.
4: Ill? Yes, I expected something he's eaten. I told you to take the horns off those cows.
3: Oh, no, it can't be that. He hasn't eaten all day. He just lies there out in the garage whimpering. Please come and have a look at him, Tony. I'm sure it's something serious.
1: He doesn't look too good at all, does he?
0: No, there's something wrong with him, all right.
6: Can I be of any assistance? No, I know quite a bit about dogs. They're always biting me.
0: Perhaps that's what's wrong with him.
3: Do you think you could help him?
6: Yes, I think so. I know quite a lot about sickness. I'm in St. John's Ambulance, you know. I go every night.
0: Really?
6: Yes, oh yes. They're trying to get rid of me, though.
0: Yes, all right.
6: You know what?
0: What?
6: They bandage me up from head to foot and run away.
4: Yes. Good luck. What about the dog?
6: Oh, yes. Let's have a look at him. Oh, yes. Oh, yes. Oh, well. Oh. Ah. Yes.
1: What?
6: He's big, isn't he?
4: That's it, is it? That's the diagnosis.
6: Yeah,
4: well done.
6: Oh, no, don't rush me. Don't rush me. Yes.
4: No.
6: Yes, now I see. Yes. Well.
3: Yes?
6: This dog's ill.
0: Not as a stranger.
3: Oh, poor Harold. It won't seem the same without him.
6: Oh, don't upset yourself. He's in good hands. I'll take care of him. I'll have him up on his feet and bury me again in no time. Now, if you'll all kindly leave the room, I'd like to be alone with my patient.
1: Goodbye, old chap. You'll be all right.
0: Goodbye, Harold. Get well.

0: What's happening in there? It's 2 hours now. Why doesn't he tell us something?
1: Steady, Bill. Don't crack.
2: We must be brave. Harold would have wished it that way.
0: He wasn't such a bad old dog. So he was big. That wasn't his fault. Sure, he was mischievous, but he was still young. I know when we sent him out for the newspaper, he brought back the newsagent, but... But he was just being playful. When I think of the things we've said about him, I
2: know. I've said some pretty rotten things about him myself. Treated him very shabbily in the past. I pinched his food just to keep my own miserable body alive.
1: I've taken the blankets off him at night so that I could keep warm. I even thought about pushing him out of his bed.
0: You didn't.
1: It's not very pretty to listen to, is it? And now you'll probably never know that all the time I was really fond of him. If he goes, I'll never forgive myself. It's my fault he's ill. He's fretting because he thinks I don't like him. I was only joking when I took him to the Outer Hebrides and caught a fast plane back. And now, he's lying there desperately ill.
3: Excuse me, can I have a word with you? Something's happened.
4: Sir Harold, how is he?
3: Well, I'm afraid there's been a slight mistake.
1: Why, he's all right, isn't he?
3: She is.
1: She is?
3: Yes, and so are the 15 puppies, all healthy. Listen.
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5: This has been the first of the new winter series of Hancock's Half Hour, starring Tony Hancock with Bill Kerr, Sidney James, Andre Melle, and Kenneth Williams. Incidental music was composed and orchestrated by Wally Stott and played by the BBC Augmented Review Orchestra, conducted by Harry Rabinowitz. The show, which was recorded, was written by Ray Galton and Alan Simpson and produced by Dennis Main Wilson.
6: Dear Henry, I've just burnt the roast and I've ruined the spuds.
7: Well, that's a nice thing, isn't it? After I've been working
6: Henry,
7: all day...
6: Henry, I've got me secret supply.
7: You don't mean...
6: Polo mints.
7: Yum, yum.
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0: That's the end of that lot.
1: Well done, Billy Goon. Well done, well done, well done, well done. Yes, well done. It leaves only me to announce the story of Lost Horizon.

0: The story of Shangri-La is adopted from Fred Hilton's book, Lost Horizontally. Shangri-La.
1: Shangri-La. I still hear the call of it. I, dear listener, was the only man in the world to see it and return alive. Let me read the story from my diary. December the 24th, 1933. I've had news that a Japanese invasion of Manchuria is imminent. Hello, Seagun, British Embassy speaking, huh?
2: Hello, sir. Information here. Japanese are closing in on Peking.
1: Then you must take every precaution.
2: I have, sir. 20 armed men on the roof of the building. We've sandbagged the entrance.
1: Good.
2: 3 battalions of guards in slit trenches.
1: Good.
2: And I've mined the whole area around me.
1: Good man. Where are you speaking from?
2: A phone box in East Acton.
1: Splendid fellow. I'll see you get needle, noddle, new, and bar for this.
2: Thank you, sir. I must go now. My wife's boiling over.
1: I wonder who he was.
2: Jim Pills.
1: Thank you. Things look pretty grim. The situation calls for immediate action. First, I must evacuate the British residence.
3: Oh, Neddy. I want to see you.
1: This was Lord Gritpipe Thin, British Consul General. How cool he looked in his porcelain vest and automatic self-igniting boots.
3: Neddy, Major Bloodnock has been detailed to order a plane to fly the British residents to safety. Would you be at Peking Airport between midday and noon?
1: I'll get ready.
3: Well, I'll see you at the airport in Scrimson's Scranton hours.
1: Sorry, sir. I can't be there until 5:30 Scranton's.
3: Very well, then 5:30 Scranton's. But don't be more than a Scranton late, will you?
1: I'll be there at 8 on Scranton's.
3: Needle Noddle Skinson.
1: In half an hour, I was ready to leave. I burnt the official documents, set the goat free, and swallowed the Union Jack. I was just about to dismantle the official embassy saxophone when... I never saw him again.
4: Seagun. Seagun.
1: It was Major Bloodnock of the 3rd Disgusting Fusiliers.
4: Rouse me, Sponger and Blunt. Oh, I've been through hell to get here.
1: There must be a cooler route.
4: Yes, I was surrounded by a Jap patrol, but I soon had them crawling for me on their hands and knees.
1: How's that?
4: I hid in a drain pipe. There's someone outside the window. Look out!
1: What is it?
4: It's a gramophone record.
1: Quick, put it on.
4: Right.
1: What is it?
4: It's a gramophone record.
1: Quick, put it on.
4: Right.
5: What is it? It's a gramophone record.
6: Quick, put it on.
5: Right.
6: What is it?
5: It's a gramophone record.
6: Quick, put it on.
5: Right.
6: What is it?
5: It's a gramophone record. Quick, put it on.
4: Stretch me, scallybonkers. It's a Japanese mirror trick. We shall have to get out of here.
1: Yes, yes, yes. Now, what about the plane?
4: The plane, the plane. Oh, heavens.
1: What's up?
4: Oh, heaven. Look, if I tell, promise you won't blow up.
1: I promise.
4: I forgot to order it. You promised.
1: Gladys?
7: Yes, darling?
1: Is the transport ready to take us to the aerodrome?
7: Yes, darling.
1: Thank you, darling. Here's an airing cupboard. Go and have some fun. Now, Bloodnock, where's your wife?
4: My wife? My wife won't be coming with us, old lad. You see, Well, she can't leave her bed.
1: Why not?
4: I've shown her in the mattress.
1: You skindrel of scoundrels! That's matricide!
4: Yes.
1: They're getting closer. Eccles!
6: Hello. Carry these. Oh, and check my automatic to see if it's loaded.
8: Okay. Let me see now. Oh, what a bar. They got 3 bullets in the magazine. What's they got? Oh, yeah. One in the barrel and one in my head.
6: Good man, Eccles. Keep up the good work.
9: Thank you.
6: Now, gentlemen.
9: Yes?
6: We are about to journey through war-torn countryside.
9: Mm-hmm.
6: There'll be fighting all along the way. We've got to travel through it. 25 miles in an open car. Therefore, we must take precautions. Here's 2 aspirins each. England forever! Followed closely by Max Gilray.

0: not to escape. In a tropical storm, we arrived at the ruined Peking airport.
1: I thought you'd never get here, Neddy. Let me take your wet saxophone.
0: Thank you. Any luck with the plane?
1: Well, we've had the offer of a private one from Count Fred Moriarty here. Count, this is Mr. N. Seagoon, Minister Without Portfolios.
2: I wondered why he wasn't wearing any.
0: Who's going to pilot this machine?
2: I am, for £10,000.
0: That's a lot of money.
2: Oh, I know. But I'm asking for it. You have the embassy funds?
0: Yes, but...
1: Yes, hand them over, Neddy. There's a good boy. It's our only chance.
2: Thank you,
1: Moriarty.
2: I tell you what,
0: I did as I was instructed. But I was suspicious. Who was this Fred Moriarty? I became more suspicious as I watched him and Lord Gritpipe rolling on the floor, pouring the embassy funds over their heads. Still, you're only young once.
2: Well, as in your case, twice.
0: Now then,
3: you just thought of that.
2: Yes, I did. Now then, gentlemen, back to the story. We're ready to take off in the
0: right.
2: Flying type aeroplane.
0: Right, ladies and gentlemen, there is room for 13 on the plane.
2: Ooh.
0: Unfortunately, there are 14 of us. One of us has got to stop behind.
2: I got bad legs.
1: Oh, yes,
2: I got bad legs.
0: Yes. Don't rhubarb me. Any volunteers? Bloodnock!
4: What? Oh, well, look here. I mean, I'd love to stay. But I mean, I made a vow that before I die, I'd like to see the old country again.
0: What old country?
4: Any old country.
0: Major Bradnock, you and Lieutenant Greenslade are the only two single men. It's between you two.
4: Greenslade?
5: Yes, sir.
4: Marry me, darling, marry me.
0: Stop this Noel Coward dialogue.
4: I beg your pardon.
0: Now, you and Greenslade go behind that hut and decide who is to stay.
4: Certainly. Come, Greenslade, dear lad. I bow to party. The gallant Greenslade has volunteered to stay.
0: You're holding a pistol in your hand and it's smoking.
4: Yes, it steadies its nerves, you know. Very jumpy with the old trigger, you know.
0: Bradnock?
4: No.
0: You've done a murder. When you get back to England, you'll pay for that.
4: How much?
0: £1 down and £3.09 a week.
4: They're costing more these days.
0: It's the luxury tax,
4: you know. Of course.
0: Needle not alone. Silence! Everybody on board the flying aeroplane, fasten your safety belts. Contact!

0: 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Have been airborne 8 hours. Altitude 20,000 feet. Magnificent day. Plane running very smoothly. Engines in perfect condition. No wind. Ideal weather for flying. Crashed.
1: Sigun! Nobody's hurt, but the plane is a wreck.
0: That's why it crashed. I wonder where we are.
2: Well, I say we're miles from civilization.
0: How do you know?
2: Everything's so peaceful.
0: Well, then. Well done, well done, well done, well done! Now, what have you done?
1: I've broken my leg.
0: How do you do that?
2: I just got a hammer and went, whack!
0: Splendid, man, Eccles. Keep up the good work. Here's a razor blade. Have fun.
3: Neddy, we must repair the plane's talking radio. It's our only chance of contact with the outside world.
0: Don't worry. I've got a man working on it now. We'll just have to sit and wait. And so, dear listener, we sat and waited. Sometimes we stood and waited, which is like sitting down, only higher. 3 weeks went by, and then...
1: The radio set!
0: Yes.
1: It still ain't working.
0: That does it. We've had it, chaps.
4: No, you have not had it yet. I have come to save you, little Welsh bull.
0: I turned to meet the maker of this melodious voice. It was a short, thin, shivering youth, heavily wrapped up in rice paper and dental floss.
4: I've been sent here to save you from the dreaded starvation. Here, have a wine gum.
0: Little badly constructed wreck.
4: Oh.
0: Who are you?
4: I am the mysterious stranger of the snows. I am known as he who walks barefooted through the frosty mountains.
0: Why?
4: My boots is at the mender's. Always a joke from little Mary Bloombottle.
0: Intellectual giant, where do you hail from?
4: Where do I hail from, he says. It is a place that lives in the memory forever. I got it written down on a fag packet somewhere. Oh, yes. It is Shangri-La, land of eternal youth, land of purity. No drink, no sex, no sin. And I'm fed up with it, I am. Thank you, fellow sinners.
0: Hurricanes of bunions. Yeah. This place, Shangri-La, it sounds like utopia.
4: Well, it's spelt differently, I know that.
0: Don't tarry. Lead us to Shangri-La.
4: Follow me.

0: on we plunged. Through raging snowstorms. 3 weeks we battled on. Right to starvation.
1: Yes. Many's the day we had to exist on a handful of caviar and champagne.
0: Yes. The weight of our baggage became too much. In a moment of desperation, we ditched the following vital equipment. 1,800 weight of rusty iron piping with fittings.
2: 24 lead budgerigar perches.
1: One long, thin object with no fixed abode.
0: One bronze bicycle with cement parachute ejector seat.
2: One
1: bus.
2: 36 cardboard replicas of Nelson's column from the inside.
1: One collapsible rubber mask with detachable beard.
0: That's enough, men. We daren't risk leaving any more behind. Now, get those pianos on your backs. And away we go.
3: No, stop, I say. You must not go yet. You must hear Ray Ellington and his Gulf Stream and unshaven bongos.

Then, on the 2nd of January, a miracle! 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In darkness, we stumble along its interior. Then a shaft of light gleamed at the far end. We reached it exhausted. And lo! 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

0: out upon a pastoral scene that I'd only dreamed existed. It almost defied description. In warm sunshine, a valley that sang with color, hillocks topped with banyan trees, and from their secret willow, doves sprang their wings, bent skywards. Streams chuckled and vanished in early mists. Surmounting all lay a monastery, clean and white in the sun, against which colored prayer flags fluttered like spilled paint. This, then, was Shangri-La, my paradise, my predestined resting place.
1: More! What about the old radio war for that now?
2: You silly, twisted boy.
0: I'd forgotten all about that.
3: Yes, I do. Suppose it's just fun in the game. What is a life? Take off your shoes and face the great cardboard cutout Kubota for the Dalai Lama.
0: Approaching me were two bags of dust on legs.
4: I saw it at the window, and I said, no, what happened?
5: You can't get the Yetis, you know.
4: I said we'd all be murdered in our monasteries, and you didn't. You didn't come.
5: Green Knick Palang. Sea Croon. Welcome to Shangri-La.
4: Yes.
5: All mud gone, light removals with horse and van.
4: Listen, buddy. We brought you here to take Henry Khan's place when he retires.
0: You mean you want me to stay here until I die?
5: You can stop longer if you wish. You see, I must retire. I'm 709 years old.
0: 709 years? I don't believe it. You look older.
4: It's true.
0: You still alive?
5: It's true.
4: The air in this valley keeps one young. Blue bottle air is only 310.
3: Yes.
4: Change those shorts.
0: Very well. I accept the post as Dalai Lama.
6: Lost horizontally, part 3, 4, 5, 6, etc. Ying Ton Idlai Po. Needle Noddle knew, all's well that ends well, and this is Wallace Greenslade, lover of good English, wishing he were dead.
7: Oh! Wish granted.
0: Stand up. You must stop killing Greenslade. He's not well.
8: I'm sorry, but my nerves are in rags, you know. I can't stand Shangri-La. We've been here 9 months and... Well, look here, old man. I mean, I want to go back to Peking. My wife might be carrying on with someone.
0: How could she? She was stored in a mattress.
8: She might have met a man shown in another mattress. After all, they've got to have something in common, haven't they?
0: Ah, Bloodlock, I can see there are no flies on you.
8: I know. Shut that door.
7: Ying Do In Life O Sea Croon. I'm going to leave this place, and what's more, I'm taking this Shangri-La girl with me here.
3: No, I go with Dennis Bladnock. He says he lives in beautiful cottage in Switzerland, and we are to be married in a beautiful white chapel.
7: That's right, married in white chapel, live in Swiss cottage.
0: I don't wish to know that. Fools! The moment you take that girl into the outside ash, you crumble into a real age.
7: Sapristi cringe. Never mind. I tell you, I'm taking her and we're going.
0: Go then, my friends, all of you. But tempt me not. This valley is the paradise on earth for which I have searched all my life. And now, at last, would you rob me of the peace and happiness which is my due? Yea, the due of all mortals. Go, I say. Leave me alone. For nothing, I repeat, nothing will ever make me leave. I'm staying.
7: I'm staying with you.
0: No, no, Moriarty, wait! I'm coming!
9: We'll come back to us.
6: 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The orchestra was conducted by Wally Stott, script by Spike Milligan, and

0: once upon a time there was an engineer.
1: Choo-choo Charlie was his name, we hear.
0: He had an engine and he sure had fun. He used good and plenty candy to make his train run.
2: Charlie says, love my good and plenty. Charlie says, really rings the bell. Charlie says, love my good and plenty. Don't know any other candy that I love so well.
3: I came across Mr. Kipling in a meadow by the church. If I've painted that spire once, he said, I've painted it a dozen times. He offered me an apple pie. An artist needs inspiration, he explained. 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
5: See the new Kenneth Horne. The gay, romantic Kenneth Horne.
3: Yes, all this and 20 new hit songs from the pen of Irving Creekwhistle.
4: Well, that's just a foretaste of what's in store.
3: This production of Island Treasure is having its world premiere tonight at the Corn Exchange Titchfield. And the BBC has made arrangements to bring you this show. You'd think they'd have something better to do. Oh, well, first of all, we're going over to the foyer to meet some of the celebrities attending this glittering first night. So over now to our commentator, Cecil Smith.
10: Hello, listeners. This is Cecil Smith speaking to you from the Corn Exchange, Titchfield. What a throng of gay, sophisticated first nighters there are here.
3: Get away! Go on! Phew!
10: Ah, over there, I just spotted a very well-known BBC personality, fellow commentator of mine.
11: I say, glad to see you've made it. Did you have a good journey down?
12: Well, the going was very hard, and I got away to a good start, and for the first few miles was neck and neck with a bubble car. I managed to hold off a challenge from a fast sports car, then coming into the home stretch down the Titchfield High Road across the head of traffic lights, and another, a lady cyclist coming up on the inside, very fast indeed, 250 yards to go. A Rolls Royce making his effort on the near side, now 150 yards to go. And at the post office, it was a clear win for me by two lengths with a bubble car second and a Rolls Royce third.
13: Well done, and nice to see you again, Audrey Ruffell.
10: And here's a regular first nighter.
11: Good evening.
14: Good evening.
11: Well, now, what do you think this show will be like?
14: Heaven knows, I shan't bother to watch the rest of the thing. I'll be in the bar, or boy, I might pop in for half an hour or so for a nap, but that's all.
11: Oh, well, then why did you come in the first place?
14: I have to, Irvine. I'm a dramatic critic.
10: Well, now, most of the celebrities have gone in now, so it's...

0: me to join them inside.
1: Ticket, please, sir.
0: Don't be silly. I don't need a ticket.
1: You do to get in here. No one gets in without a ticket.
0: But I'm from the BBC.
1: That's your problem. I'm afraid you couldn't get in here if you were Cecil Snaith himself.
0: But I am Cecil Snaith.
1: Well, there you are, sir. I've just told you. You can't get in.
0: But you don't understand. The BBC are broadcasting this show.
1: All right, then I'll compromise. Your microphone can go in, but you can't.
0: But how shall I know what's going on?
1: Well, if I were you, I'd listen to it on the wireless.
0: All right, say, now look here, my man.
1: You'd better hurry, too.
2: Thank you, thank you, thank you. And on behalf of the cast, may I welcome you to our show. I would like to thank the Dagenham Girl Pipers for their cooperation. They're nothing to do with the show, but they have been most cooperative. The costumes for the show were provided by the well-known lady costumier, Miss Fitz of Hackney. With the exception of the Long John Silver outfit, which was kindly lent to us by Miss Alma Coates. I should point out that we've done a long tour with Island Treasure, and there's been a certain amount of rewriting. To give you an idea of how much, well, when we started this production, it was cat on a hot tin roof. However, providing there haven't been any further rewrites while I've been speaking to you, you're now going to be treated to our production of Island Treasure, which, need I say, is a backward version of Treasure Island. Mr. Fennelly, over to your please.

0: is our favorite desert island dish.
1: Oh, we're sailing off into the blue
2: with a right crowd of Charlie's crew.

0: So, Squire Trelawney, you say you have a map showing the exact whereabouts of Captain Flint's treasure, and you want my ship, the Hispaniola, to take you there. Show me, is that the plot?
1: Well, yes, you've outlined it very well. Actually, the map belongs to young Jim Hawkins.
0: Jim Hawkins?
1: Yes, we couldn't afford Jack Hawkins. Jim's coming along as cabin boy.
0: What about his education?
1: I'll take care of that. I'll be a sort of gym teacher. Oh, he's a good lad. Keen to learn about the sea. I left him practicing dropping the anchor.
2: Ah! Whoa! Whoa!
1: Oh, I wonder who he's dropped it on this time. Jim, come here a minute.
3: Come in, Squire.
4: Oh, hello, Captain. What a nice ship you've got. I've just been up at the front.
2: The front? Bow, boy, bow.
4: Well, why should I? I won't get any applause. Here, I've been trying to get off of that lady sitting in the front of the ship.
1: Oh, Jim, that's the figurehead. It's made of wood.
4: Oh, no wonder she wasn't very talkative. I thought she was just plain hard to get.
2: Well, Hawkins, what have you been doing on board?
4: Oh, nothing much. I just popped into the poop, had a peep, and popped down again.
2: Well, Squire, I've got a sign on the crew. All right, over here, line up.
5: Name? Cutthroat Fred, first mate.
6: Bloodthirsty Sam, second mate.
7: Murderous all but third mate.
8: Gladys Rimbold, everybody's mate.
1: Oh, very able-bodied, I must say.
2: A woman? We can't have a woman on a treasure cruise.
8: I thought it was a pleasure cruise.
1: It probably will be.
2: I say she can't go on board. I forbid it.
1: Gladys, now, nip off and disguise yourself as a man. Then you can sign on as Bloodthirsty Gladys Rumbold.
2: Next.
7: Evil George.
2: Next.
9: Chipati Clapham.
2: Next.
1: Good heavens, it's Pat Lancaster. I'm afraid you can't sign on, Pat.
10: No, I've only come down to see you on your way.
1: Well, pity you can't sing us on our way.
10: Oh, but I can. Look, there's the Variety Orchestra all lined up on the key.
1: Oh, well, it'll be the first time they've ever been on key. Sing, Pat.
10: I've always found it easy to say no to some over-anxious Joe. In my time, I've turned any amount down. But with you, I

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Take my arm, baby.

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0: Jolly nice hat. Ah, well, back in character. Captain, are all the crew assembled?
1: We're still waiting for Long John Silver. Ah, there he is. Hi-ho, Silver!
2: Hold on there, matey. I'm coming as quick as I can. Curse it, I'm stuck in a great deal. Give us a leg up, young'un.
3: Where are you?
2: Thank you, matey. Don't be afraid of poor old Long John. I'd be just a harmless, bloodthirsty cutthroat.
3: Yeah, no, he's got a pirate on his shoulders.
0: Oh, so he has. Does he speak, Long John?
2: Ah, he do that. He speaks right proper, he do, don't he, Polly?
4: I certainly do. And let's face it, Silver, I speak a jolly sight better than you do.
2: You see, you're a real scholarly bird. I wanted to have an education I never had. He went to a public school, you know.
4: Eden? Not recently, no.
3: That's a very old joke.
4: I happen to be a very old bird.
0: Well, now, Long John, you ought to be our cook, then.
2: I am that. I hope your ship be well stocked with beef.
0: Yes, it is.
2: Good. Then I'll be a happy man. I'll get below with the two things I like most in the world. Boiled beef and pirates.
5: Boiled beef and
0: pirates. Well, Jim, come on. We'd better get aboard. Oh, look, the sails are opening.
3: Oh, good. We may be able to pick up a couple of cheap laughs.
6: Fasten your hatches! Aye, aye, sir! Loosen your mainstays! Aye, aye, sir!
2: Trelawney, I don't like it.
0: Well, neither do I. I'm afraid it was the only record the BBC had. Never mind. Well, Captain, we've been at sea for 3 weeks now. I must say the crew seem to be settling down well.
2: I wouldn't be too sure. I don't trust that Long John Silver. There's something evil brewing.
0: Yes, he calls it Shepherd's Pie.
2: I don't mean that. It's the men. There's something going on. Everywhere I look, there are strange little groups of them whispering, plotting. Just look at those two bloodthirsty specimens on the upper deck.
0: Yes, I wonder what they're saying.
7: Hello, Rodney.
8: Hello, Charles.
7: I say, what do you think of my tit for?
8: It knocks mine into a cocked hat.
7: Oh, I don't know. The silk scarf and earrings are very becoming. Yes, but everyone on board's wearing them. Most disconcerting. If I'd known, I just wouldn't have come on this cruise. See, after all, the food's not bad. No, I suppose the cook does his best. But let's face it, Rodders, this Long John Silver is no bon vivant. I must say, one gets a little tired of salt beef every day.
2: Come on, you two lazy lovers. Jump to it or you're going to taste of the rope's end.
9: Well, that'll make a change from salt beef.
2: You see, Trelawney, their insolence is growing. I tell you, there's something very peculiar going on board this ship. Another thing, there's one of the crew that keeps going into the powder room.
0: Well, what's so unusual about that?
2: With a handbag. Look, there he goes again.
0: Oh, it's all right, Captain. I'll deal with this. He must have got on board all right.
10: I say, hello, Gladys.
11: What did he call me, Squire?
0: Oh, sorry. I thought it was somebody else.
12: Me,
2: oh, there you are. What's the meaning of this? I thought I said no women aboard.
0: All right, Captain, I'll take the responsibility of Miss Rumbold. She can help with the navigation. I'm sure she'd be willing to show us our longitude.
12: Of course.
0: And I hope a certain amount of latitude, too. Come, Gladys, join me in a drink. Here's my cabin. Now then, what about a spot of rum?
12: Rum? Oh, no, I never drink that stuff. You know what they say? You can't get a man with a rum.
0: Oh, don't you believe it?
13: Rum for two, and two for rum.
12: Well, I'm your pal.
13: And I'm your chum. Cause having rum is so much fun together. It's lovely snogging when you've got a noggin.
12: It always enhances romances, those ships or the romances.
13: We won't have it, no.

0: Come in, come in. Oh, you're in. Good.
1: Yes. I overheard everything.
0: Oh, well, look, here's a doubloon. You keep quiet.
1: No, I wasn't listening outside this door. I've been inside a barrel of apples.
0: Good heavens, why?
1: I was just polishing off a few pippins. But guess what I heard? They are planning a mutiny.
0: Well, who are the apples?
1: No, no, the crew. It's Long John Silver. He's planning to grab the treasure for himself.
0: Well done, Jim Hawkins. This is valuable information. Mm. How fortunate you were hiding in that barrel of apples.
1: Well, you know me. I'd do anything for the cause.
0: Well, that's really scraping the bottom of the barrel. Come on, Jim. Come on, Jim. We must tell the captain. Captain, that's how it is. Now you know the whole story.
2: Well, I didn't hear all of it because of that blasted music link. But you say Long John plans to take the treasure when we get ashore?
0: Well, that's true, but how far are we from Treasure Island?
1: Well, we're a long way from the original version.
2: We should be in sight of land soon. Follow us to the lookout. Hey there, you up there in the crow's nest, what can you see?
3: Hold on, sir, I'll have a shook this with my spyglass. Oh, yes. I spy with my little eye something beginning with S. Oh, yes, yes. I can distinctly see her name. It's CSS Hispaniola.
0: Oh, that's us, you fool.
3: Oh, yes, there it is. I'm sorry. Oh, sorry, I got my spyglass upside down.
2: Can't you see any land, eh?
3: Sorry, I can't see a thing.
2: Why not?
3: I'm blinded by the spray.
2: Oh, what a lookout. I shall have to get rid of him if he doesn't mind his P's and Q's.
0: Well, it is S's you want to worry about.
2: Listen, that murmuring's coming from the forecastle.
0: Oh, it's only some of the men singing.
2: What are they singing?
1: It sounds like the folks will live on the hill.
2: No, it's not. Come on, let's get closer and we can listen.
4: Johnny, come down to Hilo.
0: Timbers, it's the Fraser Hayes Fall.

0: Well, they don't fight chances like that nowadays.
1: Land ahoy! Land ahoy! How close are we to land?
2: Does that answer your question?
3: Right, all hands on deck. Prepare to disembark. At last, we're at Treasure Island.
4: Hawkins, come here a minute, matey.
5: Mind it, Long John.
4: Where be Squire Trelawney and that Miss Rumbold?
5: They gone off to explore the island.
4: Likely story. Now, Jim, that map you have showing where the treasure's buried, give it to me, matey.
5: No, I won't. No, no. Stop messing about.
4: Come on, matey. You don't hand it over, or I'll slit your gizzard.
6: What a proud fellow you are, Silver.
4: Belt up, Polly, or slit your gizzard and all. Now, Jim, listen to old Long John, or do a swap with you. You give me that map, and you can have this new shiny pistol of mine.
5: Now, here's the map.
4: Thank you. Here's the pistol.
5: Thank you. Now, stick them out. Come on, give me back my map.
4: You cunning little devil. Oh, here's your map back.
5: Yeah.
4: Now, give me back my pistol.
5: Yeah.
4: That's it. Stick them up. Now, hand over the map.
5: Only if you give me my pistol.
4: All right, here it is.
6: Oh, dear, here we go again.
0: Now, carefully, Gladys. Mind where you tread. This is a dangerous stretch of swamp. Now, carefully, careful. That's it. I've said it. Right. You can put me down now.
7: I'm frightened, Squire. You never know who might be about on this island. I have a feeling we're being watched.
0: Well, we're not doing anything we shouldn't.
7: Oh, no, of course, it was cut out, wasn't it?
0: Anyway, I doubt if there's anyone living on this island.
8: I can't be too sure.
0: What was that, Gladys?
8: I said, can't you be too sure?
7: Oh, good gracious. Look, behind you, a dirty old man.
0: Oh, hello, Jake Brown. I haven't... Oh.
8: No. My name is Ben Gunn.
0: Ben Gunn, but who are you?
8: I'm the only man on the island.
0: And how long have you been here, Mr. Gunn?
8: Ever since Captain Flint fired me. I've been here alone now for 65 years. I've never seen a woman in all that time. I don't even remember what one looks like.
7: Well, I'm one.
8: Well, I'm Miss Mac, have I?
0: Did you say you were with Captain Flint?
8: Yes, I was one of his lighter men.
0: Well, we have a map showing Flint's buried treasure.
8: No, it's no good. I've moved it. I'm the only one who knows where it is.
0: Well, would you be prepared to lead us to the treasure, Ben Gunn?
8: I will if I get a share of it.
0: Oh, of course.
8: One more thing, mister. You take me back to England with you. I left home 65 years ago.
0: Well, then you must be anxious to get back.
8: Yes, I have a funny feeling I left the gas on. Come in, follow me.
9: Meanwhile, back at the camp.
4: Now, I'll give you the map if you give me the pistol back.
5: Oh, all right, here you are, then.
4: Right, stick them up. Hand over that map.
0: All right, Long John. Stand right where you are.
4: Curses, followed again.
6: Well, it's your own fault, Silver. You really are the stupidest old buccaneer I've ever seen.
4: I may be, but I'm still a good cook and boil parrot on the menu. Come here, Polly, or slit your gizzard from here.
6: No, you mustn't. No.
0: Well, now, that's got rid of Long John Silver.
10: Hooray!
0: Right has triumphed over evil.
10: Hooray!
0: And as for the treasure, well, there's enough here for everyone.
10: Hooray!
0: Come on, let's get the treasure back to England.
5: Hooray.
0: Just a minute. Who are you?
5: The Chancellor of the Exchequer.
0: Good gracious, who shot the Chancellor in his Exchequer?
7: I did.
0: That is why.
7: Well, after all, we should have asked him.
0: Our show has run its charted course. Quite clever, if not good. We've all learned something from it. Next year, Robin Hood.

You have either been listening to or have just missed Beyond Our Ken's seasonal offering, Island Treasure. The various parts were played by a versatile cast, including Kenneth Williams, Hugh Paddock, Betty Marsden, Bill Pertwee, and Kenneth Hall. Patricia Lancaster, the Fraser Hayes Four, and the BBC Variety Orchestra, conducted by Paul Fenelay, provided a welcome relief from the script, which was, of course, written by those two pirates, Eric Merriman and Barry Took. Your announcer was Douglas Smith, and the whole ghastly business was produced by bloodthirsty Jakes Brown.

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1: My lords, ladies and gentlemen, your president, His Highness the Viceroy of the Balls Pond Road, wishes to take metal polish strain through a sock with all his honored guests. Please be upstanding and charge your socks. The toast, brown, the horn.
2: And in this edition, our special guests are the revolting Muldoons and Bobo in a despicable act with the bread pudding. There'll be a trip round the world in song with Sherpa Gutbucket and the Electric Druids. And comparing the proceedings is your own, your very own, Kenneth, I won't unscrew my elbows, I'm not stopping.
3: That was Douglas Smith, a suitable case for treatment. Is there a vet in the house by any chance? Right. Well, now, here are the answers to last week's questions. The first aid question. Well, the answer came in several parts as follows. You squeeze it. You hold it under a cold tap till it goes down. You smear it with wintergreen. And then you jump about screaming. Now, from rheumatic knees to the final part of the question. Well, you'll remember I showed you a picture and asked, what were they doing? Well, he was administering the kiss of life. Now, Mr. Gruntfuttock, what can I say? I try to be patient with you, but this time you really have let your imagination run riot. Even if what you had suggested was remotely conceivable, I'm sure the International Red Cross would have stopped it long ago. Well, moving rapidly on from the kiss of life, we come to the kiss of death. Smith? Make the announcement.
2: Lo, I come from haunts of coot and fern.
3: Oh, God.
2: In a cowslip's bell I lie. I can put a girdle around the earth in 40 minutes and make it 5 pounds lighter.
3: Smith.
2: Thanks. Thanks to Dobbitek's medical cummerbunds for horses. They said I was mad. They said Mozart was mad. But I'll show you. I'll show you all. You see this ray gun I'm holding in my hand, unless you give me the secret plans.
4: Not so fast, Dr. Krautmeyer. Stand back, Mr. Horn.
3: Good heavens, it's Batman.
4: Yes. Yes, Mr. President, wherever the forces of evil strike, Batman is there.
5: How'd you like me tights, Doctor?
3: They suit you.
5: Huh.
4: All right, Robin.
6: Yes, Batman, what do you want me to do?
4: Robin. Grab this power craze maniac and take him to a place where he can do no harm.
2: You can't do this to me. I've been held down too long.
4: And so perish all enemies of democracy. America is on the march. That government of the people, by the people, and for the people shall not perish from the earth.
5: Except when it's expedient.
4: If you're ever in trouble, Mr. President, just send for Batman.
3: I never get this trouble on 20 questions. Well, now it's time for the Kenneth Horne Theatre of Suspense. My name is Dr. Poster Nay Bulstrode. But we needn't go into that. Suffice it to say that it didn't work out and I was discharged from the Indian Army. Picture me, if you will, as I was then in the spring of 1888. A portly red-faced man with mutton chop whiskers, a shepherd's pie beard, and a shock of red hair. The shock being that it used to revolve and squirt water. I took chambers in Baker Street with a private investigator, a hawk-faced man with a hook nose. His dress tended to the flamboyant. He wore a Sherlock Holmes hat, a Sherlock Holmes cape, and he smoked a Sherlock Holmes pipe. His name, dear listener, as you probably guessed, was Gladys Lustger. A pseudonym which fools nobody except, we hope, the executors of the late Arthur Conan Doyle. One afternoon I was in his study while he was working on a case, and, as was his wont, to help his concentration, he was playing a wistful air on his instrument.
7: Well, Dr. Poston, dear old friend, I think I've cracked it.
3: Oh, bad luck. I'll put a plaster on it.
7: No, my dear old friend, I was referring to the case. Sir Edward's corn posture was trying to put us off the scent. It was Lady McCorse Trouser all the time.
3: Incredible, Gladys. Your powers of deduction never cease to amaze me. How do you know?
7: Elementary, Maria Poston. You see, Leonide Grasspepper posed as Otto Van Potroost in order to confuse her husband, Sylvia Mousehabit. The upholsterer's dog gave the game away when Daffy Lobes and Lord Pube Trumpet traced the smell to Limbo Charlie's fried halibut den in Tunbridge Wells. The rest you know. What do you say to that, Poston? Ah, that'll be faithful old Mrs. Houston. She has served me well these many years as my housekeeper. Come in, faithful old Mrs. Houston.
8: It's your tea, Mr. Gladys. Where can I put the tray?
3: Answers, please, on a postcard. To the head of light entertainment, BBC Ghana.
8: There's a lady downstairs says she's the Countess of Spoon.
7: Well, send her up immediately.
8: Right-o, Mr. Gladys. I'll ask her to come up.
3: A usual woman, Mrs. Houston.
8: The Countess of Spoon.
9: Mr. Lustgirdle, I had to come and see you, sob, sob, gulp, gasp. It's my gulp husband. He's gasp, sob, disappeared, sob, gasp.
7: Now, calm yourself, dear lady. Tell me the whole story.
9: Well, gulp, my sob, sob, husband, gasp.
7: I think you can drop that, love. Let me squeeze the last titter out of that.
9: He went out to buy a newspaper and hasn't come back yet.
3: When did he go?
9: 25 years ago.
7: Then we haven't got a moment to lose.
3: And with that, Gladys clapped on his deerstalker hat, clapped on his ferret stalker boots, and clapped on the offbeat as he shuffled off to Buffalo.
9: Oh, Dr. Poston, I'm afraid for my husband.
3: But surely he's old enough to be afraid for himself. Have you any clue to his whereabouts?
9: Nothing at all. Except this note he left pinned to the cat in the fridge. It says, Dear Lil, have gone to number 14 Seaview Terrace, East India Dock Road. Will not be coming back ever, so don't wait up.
3: Not much to go on. Phil, we can try that address.
9: Good. I've got a hansom outside.
3: Pausing only long enough for the double entendre contained in the last line to sink in, I hurried her to the street.
9: Ha, ho there, cabby. You driving the coconut shells.
10: Did you call me, madam?
9: No, but I will if you prefer it. Ho there, madam. Do you know Limehouse?
10: No, but if you hum a few bars, I'll soon pick it up.
3: Isn't that rather an old joke?
10: Oh, not really. After all, this is 1888. What do you expect, David Frost?
3: No. Well, that is one thing in its favour. Well, then, whip up the mare and drive to 14 Seaview Terrace.
10: Oh, righto, sir. Aye-ho, Solly!
3: Well, you might have waited for us. That evening found us in the narrow, winding streets of Limehouse. Around us thronged the inscrutable inhabitants of London's Chinatown, chattering in their inscrutable native tongue. Thank you very much. Thank you. Thank you. We'll let you know.
9: Where are we, Dr. Poston? I think we're lost.
3: Well, I'll just inquire. Excuse me, can you direct me to 14 Seaview Terrace?
11: Yes, sir. Have honor to be of assistance to distinguished stranger in neighborhood. First right at Celestial All-Night Bedbush. Turn left at offices of Honorable Kosher Horse Meat Authority. And you can't miss it. May good fortune attend your journey, and may many children spring forth from your loins.
3: Yes, well, thank you, Constable.
11: Pleasure.

0: That must be it. That cafe.
1: Good heavens, look what's written on the window. The Mukau Argogo Opium Den. Proprietor Fu Manchu. You go and get the police. I'll go and beard the sinister doctor in his den.
0: Goodbye. Good luck.
1: I strode purposefully down the stairs into a smoke-filled cellar. In bunks all around the walls lay victims of the dreadful habit. As I passed a bunk... its occupant stirred fitfully and croaked out...
2: Oi, Baldy, shut the door, will you?
1: I looked around. So these were the slaves of the dreaded poppy. An old crone shambled towards me, offering me her wares.
3: Hello, dearie. Like to buy a dreaded poppy?
1: Well, I didn't know it was dreaded poppy day.
3: We have been expecting you, Dr. Poston. Through here.
1: I pushed my way through a beaded curtain and found myself in a huge, gleaming laboratory. So this was Fu Manchu's den. The sinister doctor stood with his back to me, bent over a figure strapped to a table, about to inject it with a hypodermic syringe. At least I think that's what he was doing. But in the dim light, it might well have been a bicycle pump. In which case, I'd sooner not know what he was up to. He turned, and in a sudden flash, I recognized my old adversary.
4: Ah, Mr. Horn, we meet again.
1: You, Fu Manchu?
4: Not exactly. Fu Manchu in Ginsburg. I see by expression on your face that you recognize creature slapped to operating table.
1: It's the Earl of Scone.
4: Collection was Earl of Scone. Became slave of the ploppy as now is in my plower.
1: Flower?
4: Yes, as in plower game. But now you know my secret. You die. Ha, ha, ha, ha, ho. But before you die, a little entertainment will summon loveliest of all my concubines, most fragile flower of the East, Lotus Blossom.
5: You're so mighty, Mandarin. O great warlord, in whose presence all bar done and quell. What do you want, mate?
4: Ah, my little lighty nut! Nah.
6: You're not seeing her at her best today.
4: Come, my darling, we would have some music.
5: Certainly, O celestial radiance cock. Would you like me... Would you like me to strum a wistful air? Or would you like me to shake it about a bit?
6: And she's had a few beers. She's as common as muck.
4: Let us, Blossom, sing for us. After two. A one. A two.
5: Let me entertain you. And we'll have a real good time. Yetta.
4: Yes, thank you. All right, darling. Thank you. Yes. Yes. Leave your name at the stage door of the Hippodrome Bulawayo. Now, Mr. Horn, you will excuse me. I have an experiment to perform. I am about to plunge this syringe into the Earl of Scone's arm. When he awakes, he will be a mindless lobot.
1: Not so fast. You see this 15-inch naval gun I'm holding?
4: Huh?
1: One false move and I shall fire a 15-inch naval at you.
4: Oh! Ah, you're too late. Aha, see, it is done. But you will never take me alive.
1: And with that, the evil doctor leapt from the window with a cry of... And landed in a passing concrete mixer. He was later laid by Queen Victoria. As the foundation stone of the Ladybird Strangler home for methylated spirit drinkers. And what of the erstwhile Earl of Scone? Well, it was too late to save him. When he awoke, he had become a mindless robot, almost incapable of intelligent speech. All he could say was...
7: Hello and welcome again to the Seamus Android Show.
1: Ah, what a tragic end for anyone. Now, the Fraser Hayes Four, the close harmony group who are said to have perfect pitch. It's the one outside the saloon bar of the Baboon and Trumpet. Ladies and gentlemen, the Fraser Hayes Four.

0: And now, trends. First, trends in music. Now, when I say the name Rambling Sid Rumper, what does it evoke? Well, unfortunately, it always seems to evoke Rambling Sid Rumper. Here he is.
1: Hello, me dearie-o, for I'll haul away me nadger till the groat bender comes, o.
0: Yes, yes, try and hold out till then. Now, what are you going to sing for us this week?
1: While I've been dipping in me gander bag to find you a gladsome ditty, and I've come up with a very tender and furtive madrigal, which has been passed down from father to son until the anvil dropped off. It's an old Sussex courting song and tells a story of a young swain who stands beneath his loved one's bearer. He's a very small swain, but then she on the other hand, has got a very low bearer. It's the prevailing winds. Anyway, he stands there in the full moonlight, a-plighting his troth. And it's best to plight it where you can see it, otherwise you're liable to make a dog's breakfast of the old rigmarole. So there he is, plighting his troth.
0: I've often wondered, what is a troth?
1: It's a small furry creature with fins, sort of cross between a trout and a sloth.
0: A curious match.
1: Eh?
0: A curious match.
1: Yes, I often wonder what they saw in each other in the first place. There, I suppose a sloth hanging upside down tends to have a different slant on things.
0: More than likely.
1: Anyway, nowadays people say that they're extinct. But I believe they're hanging about somewhere, and they'll come round when they're hungry.
0: Yes, anyway, they obviously have to be plighted.
1: Only in the hot weather. They go off otherwise. So anyway, this lover is under this tree singing to his lighter love. And he tells her of his love as follows.

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0: dead lone. 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No.
1: And thank you, Rambling Sid. We all hope that, like Julia Felix, you will soon be appearing in Westminster Abbey. But in your case, under a slab. Well, the nostalgia for the 40s is still with us. People are getting sentimental over the period when Peter Cook and Dudley Moore were known as Enoch and Ramsbottom. When Lord Moran was only writing prescriptions. When Danny LaRue was Doris Hare. When Quentin Hogg was only a piglet. And Harold Wilson was still with Keppel and Betty. And here is an excerpt from one of those wonderful wartime films starring Dame Celia Millstrangler and aging juvenile Binky Huckaback.
2: Oh, Charles, what's happened to us?
3: Happened? To us?
2: Yes, happened. You've changed.
3: A man must change. After all, it's been 5 years, Fiona. A man can't wear the same vest forever.
2: Charles, it's more than that.
3: Yes, my socks as well.
2: How easy it is for you to be flippant. Oh, Charles. Charles.
3: What?
2: A woman, Charles, needs certain things. She needs sympathy, affection, devotion, understanding, tenderness, infatuation, adulation, idolatry. That isn't much to ask, Charles.
3: I know.
2: I know. That. Why can't you give it to me?
3: It's not easy, Fiona.
2: Charles, is it her? Daphne?
3: Yes, Fiona. I must go. She needs me.
2: I need you. Does that mean nothing
3: Daphne
2: to you?
3: Daphne needs me more, much more. But I shall think of you all the time I'm with her.
2: I'll wait for you, Charles. You will come back to me, won't you? Oh, Charles, when will you come back? How long will it be this time?
3: That depends on Daphne. Goodbye, Fiona.
2: Goodbye, Charles.
4: Come along, Daphne. Walk in. Good doggy.
1: The part of the dog's bark was played by Bill Pertwee. Other parts of the dog were played by the BBC Repertory Company. Now, everybody who considers themselves to be a really trendy person nowadays has a publicity man, so I thought I'd get myself one. I went to a firm who specialise in publicising show business people. The sign on the door said, Bona Relations. Hello, anybody there?
5: Oh, hello, I'm Julian, this is my friend Sandy.
6: Oh, hello.
5: it about your dolly eek again, Larkin Broom? What brings you trolling in here?
1: Well, I felt I was badly in need of some public relations.
5: Oh, well. Yes. Chacun a son goût. Hey, is that your French, you know?
1: I want to become a celebrity, French. And I thought you could help me.
5: Yes. Now, right. First of all, you've got to consider your image. How should we project him? What do you think, Jules?
6: I don't know.
5: Project him.
6: I've been wondering myself. You see... You don't have any talents, do you? I mean, you don't sing or act or dance or nothing.
1: Well, I was once runner-up in the Sydenham Palais All-Comers Freestyle Paso Doble.
5: Oh, bon.
1: I got a jar of boiled sweets for that. Mm. Yes, of course, that was in 1926. I've eaten most of them now.
5: Yes, well, that's not enough to build a career on, Ducky. No, what you want is to be your actual sort of TV personality, don't you? You know,
1: yes.
5: TV personality. That means you can't do nothing, but you make a fortune sitting on panels talking about it. Yes. Sitting on these panels.
6: Yes. Now, if you're going to be made into a celebrity, people have got to be intrigued by you, haven't
5: intrigued.
6: They? Intrigued? Yes, they've got to wonder about you.
5: Mm.
6: Like, well, now, take Sean Connery. We all wonder about Sean Connery, don't we, sir?
5: Oh, yes, you all wonder about him, all right.
6: Wait, I've got it.
5: He's got it.
6: Wait,
5: yes.
6: Come on. Here. We link his name with a well-known film star.
5: Well-known film star, yes. Go on.
6: How about Kenneth Horne, rumoured to be marrying Frank Sinatra? That'd make him talked about, wouldn't it?
5: No, Ducky, not a good idea.
6: Oh.
5: I mean, it's all right for Mia Farrow. She's more his type. Besides, we used that story last week for Robertson Ear.
6: Oh, for God. Of course, we'll have to change your name.
5: Change his name.
6: You can't go anywhere with a name like Kenneth Holm.
5: No.
6: No. We want something much more butch.
5: More butch.
6: Something forceful. Something like, Rough Trade.
5: Yeah.
6: Surge Thrust.
5: Surge Thrust. Yes. Very good.
6: Ooh! How about Marlon Twist?
5: Ooh!
1: Marlon Twist?
5: That's it, Ducky. Marlon Twist. It's you. It's him, isn't it? Yes. Oh, then you have to be seen about the place, getting drunk in nightclubs, assaulting the police, you know, inviting the Prime Minister to breakfast. Oh, you've got to have your public exposure. You've got to get your exposure right.
1: Yeah, well, all right, how do I do that?
6: Well, you've got to be seen at all the openings.
5: Your openings.
6: Get your openings lined up.
5: Get your openings lined up.
6: Kenneth Horne, photographed at World Premiere, squire in Ursula.

0: where we come in. We can fix that up with the studios. Of course, it costs a bit, don't you? I mean, for 200 guineas, you can go with Samantha Eager. For 100, you can go with Monica Vitti.
1: Yeah, but look, I don't want to go that high. I didn't really want to spend more than £20.
0: £20? Well, I think we can fix you up, don't we?
2: Oh, yes. £20, we can fix you up with Mrs. Shufflewick.
0: Yeah!

0: That was Round the Horn, starring Kenneth Horne, with Kenneth Williams, Hugh Paddick, Betty Marsden, and Bill Pertwee. On the musical side, you heard the Fraser Hayes Four and Edwin Braden and the Hornblowers. The script was written by Barry Took and Marty Feldman, and the show is produced by John Simmons.
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2: We would like to warn listeners that the following program contains comedy of an explicit nature, likely to cause amusement to persons of a jolly disposition. We would also like to apologize for the rather explicit actors used during the program, and also for the explicitly verbal nature of the scripts, likely to cause reaction to ears of an oral disposition. Thank you.
3: We would like to apologize to listeners for that somewhat explicit apology, which may have caused confusion to listeners of a thick-as-too-short-planks disposition. The explicitly continuity announcer-like manner was essential to warn listeners of a phoning-in and complaining-in-loud-voices disposition of the explicitly explicit nature of the next program, which could cause distress to some listeners. In fact, it's so bad we're not even going to broadcast it. Instead, we're going to show you an old film. Now, this was made in CinemaScope, and unfortunately, therefore, will not fit exactly onto your radio sets. Now, this may result in the beginnings and ends of sentences being slightly chopped off. We would like to apologize for this.
4: Century foe, resent a inimoscope fill. Tiny on the Bount. Tarring Charles Laugh and Clark Gabb.
5: Ice the main, bra.
6: Arden, Captain Blig.
5: Ice the main, bra.
6: Ardo.
5: Esther Christa.
7: Yes, cat.
5: This man is deaf as a pope. Of that helmet. And of all my ship's officers gone.
7: They're all in bed with Kirby, Capt.
5: Kirby?
7: No, Kirby, that new kitchen maid, Cap.
5: Impudent woman. Who will all pay for this, all of you? I'll have you all flogged to death for this.
7: That's what you think.
5: What do you mean?
7: Eve decided it's Tim to get rid of you. Here, going to dump you in the Porsche of the screen that's been cut off, Blim.
5: Oh, wouldn't dare. Oh, wouldn't dare do that to your cat. Oh, let go of my arm. Let go of me. Let go of me.
2: There will now be a short intermission.
8: Intermission.
2: And now...
3: Good evening. As you already know, 1977 marks the silver jubilee of Her Majesty the Queen. 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

0: and broadcast at the finest quality diamond-inlaid Jubilee megacycles on finest quality gilt-encrusted Jubilee VHF will, we are sure, furnish you with a priceless comedic memento, the jokes of which you will still be able to treasure even when they are 70 years old. A week next Tuesday. And so now, as the commemorative Jubilee Japes commence, we begin with the opening credits, specially composed and read for us on this grand Jubilee program by a finest quality Jubilee poet laureate.
1: Oh, golly. It's so jolly. I'm delighted to come and in this royal show appear, and even little pussies so excited. It's moving him to onomatopoeia. This year of Jubilee's a time for sharing, to rid the land of all its greedy gobblers. To give my poems all a special airing, for let's be honest, they're a load of off my mind. Now with Chris Emmett, Nigel Rees, Fred Harris, and Miss Jo Kendall, let the show begin. And if you think you can write something still more trite, you're a better man than I am, Gunga Din.

0: Hello. And welcome to this special royal souvenir edition of the Berkey's Way to Dynamic Living. And first, this speech, which you're now listening to, read by finest quality me, from a finest quality hand-prepared vellum script, typed by a finest quality hand-prepared BBC secretary. And we begin with three royal jokes. Here's Patrick Litchfield. And here's the second joke.
1: Who was that knight I saw you with last, lady?
2: That was no knight. That was Brigadier Sir Fortley Damien, Fitzwillington Smorf, Petersfield or Rothschild Spear, Coburg the Third. OBE, CBE, MBE, OGMBRBE, DMBRCJRLGJBE, CRMOBDRGMBRSDMRBE, GFBLMCDRBMMMGMGRMDRGBDRMSBE, and bar.
0: And the third joke.
2: My corgi's got no chin.
1: How does it bark?
2: Woof, woof.
3: Well, now it's time to just sit back in your armchair, rest your head on the cushion, and sip your cup of tea. 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Whitehall Trouser Dropping Company in association with a little blonde raver with big ones, but the wife doesn't know anything about it, and poor blimey, Grandma, what are to do when the vicar finds out?
0: So, over now to the foyer of the Whitehall Theatre and Clifford Hushed Voice.
4: A very good evening to you from the foyer of the Whitehall Theatre, and from me as well. And as you join us, I'm speaking a bit like this and telling you that at this very moment the doors below us are opening to admit no less a person than that most distinguished of all distinguished guests, Her Royal Highness, Her Majesty, Johnny Quango. No, that can't be right. I think there's been a slight slip-up in the distribution of the invitations here tonight, because we appear to have a royal party headed by heavyweight wrestler Johnny Quango and not the Queen. So while we're waiting, here is a short piece of music.
5: Good morning, garage mechanic. Do you repair cars?
6: That's right, pal. £15, please, pal.
5: £15? What for?
6: Professional advice, pal.
5: That's a bit expensive, isn't it?
6: Yes. It's a bit expensive. £26, please, pal.
5: What for?
6: Professional advice, fee advice. Anything else?
5: Yes. Would you come and have a look? I mean, if I asked you to come and have a look at my car, but only if, how much would that cost?
6: £56, pal.
5: Phew. I see.
6: £97, please, pal.
5: What for?
6: The estimate, pal.
5: Look, this is ridiculous. All I want is for you to have a look at my car.
6: No, I can't do it, pal. Sorry.
5: You're just lazy.
6: I'm not lazy.
5: You are lazy.
6: I'm not lazy.
5: All right, prove it. Get out of that bed and come and look at my car.
6: Oh. All right. Sorry, pal. Can't do anything about that.
5: Why not?
6: Doesn't work properly. Doesn't work properly. Broken, isn't it? I can't do anything with inferior goods like that.
5: Well, can't you mend it?
6: Mend it? Blimey, what is this, pal? Billy Smart Circus? Have you any idea how long it takes to get the parts for a job like this?
5: Yes.
7: Damn.
6: Well, all right, I'll do it. I'll do it, but it'll cost you £300,000.
1: £300,000?
6: Well, there's your tappets, pal. There's your tappets.
1: Well, how long will it take?
6: Well, I've got a rush on, you see.
1: I can't see any other cars.
6: No, no. We're very busy.
1: How many cars have you got to repair, then?
6: Pardon?
1: How many cars?
6: I've got 60 cigarettes to smoke by tomorrow morning. I'm sorry, pal, but I can't do anything for you. If you're really set on getting it mended, I can only suggest you try the vicar across the road.
1: Why?
6: Well, he does a very good service.
1: I beg your pardon.
6: He does a very good service.
1: Is that it, then?
6: Sorry, pal. Well,
1: what sort of a punchline's that? I mean, surely you can do better than that. I mean, you know, I mean, something like, I got to go now, I'm only here delivering the groceries or something. I mean, anything.
6: Sorry, pal. I can't get the parts for that sort of punchline. It's a Christmas rush. I'm up to my eyes in tags at the moment.
1: No.
6: I just can't afford
1: it. Forget it. I'm leaving.
4: Well, we interrupt this short piece of music to return you here to the foyer of the Whitehall Theatre, where I think I can, in fact, just now see Her Majesty coming in. Yes, she's dressed resplendently in a magnificent diamond tiara, spangled with 167 glittering jewels, and wearing a full-length sequined evening gown in powder blue, offset by a charming mink stole in radiant white, draped elegantly round her shoulders. Oh, no, I'm sorry, just a piece of grit in my eye. No, the Queen hasn't yet arrived, so, Oh, I see, yes, thank you. While we're waiting, let's hear the Bells of St. Mary's performed by the East Catford Frank Spencer Impersonators Society.

0: We're sorry that Her Royal Highness still hasn't arrived yet for this royal farce. So in the meantime, I'm going to cry.
1: Well, we're sorry about the breakdown in our commentator there. We'll have him fixed as soon as possible. For the moment, though, there now follows a BBC Minority Interest television program.
0: Hi. Tonight on the old grey whistle test, we've got some really far-out sounds for you, including the new one from Proboscis Asparagus Disorder's album. The new one, Unexpurgated Vegetative Walrus Conscience, and some really wild film of Fat Briefcase and the Drivel Biscuit Vibrator. In concert, of course, with the autopsy on Reg Critberg of 5 Acacia Gardens, Bloomsbury. Right now, though, we take a look at the blues scene, and it's great to start off with one of the truly classic Delta bluesmen, Courtshort Williamson.
2: Well, I woke up this morning.
0: Yeah, that was great, Courtshort. Yeah, really great. And you can hear 457 of Courtshort's other numbers on the new Blue Horizon single. Second Door on the Left Revisited. Right now, it gives me extra special pleasure to welcome to the studio one of my personal rhythm and blues favourites, Deaf Boy Smedley. Hi there, Deaf Boy. Great. Great. Yeah, now, what's the number you're going to do for us tonight, Deaf Boy? Yeah. Well, far out.
3: Well, we interrupt this minority interest television program to return you to Clifford Hushed Voice at the Whitehall Theatre.
0: Well, welcome back here to the foyer, and I'm afraid that while you were away, the Queen did, in fact, arrive. Yes, and then she left again because she'd forgotten something. So, while she's getting Prince Philip, I'm now going to mingle here in this most distinguished foyer and talk to some of the many distinguished and glittering personalities who've gathered here for this auspicious occasion. Well, now let's see. Well, if it isn't Rod Hull and Emu.
4: Pardon?
0: If it isn't Rod Hull and Emu, it must be Eric Pode of Croydon.
4: Yeah,
0: well, good evening to you, Mr. Croydon.
4: What?
0: May I compliment you on your excellent looking bow tie there?
4: Oh, thanks very much, mate.
0: Yes, yeah. Don't you think you should have put something else on as well there?
4: I can't afford any other clothes. I just lost my job with the Ministry of Transport.
0: Oh, really?
4: Yeah, I was their chief accident black spot, you know. Then to make matters worse, my wife threw me out the flat last week.
0: Oh, yeah, that must have been terrible.
4: Yeah, it was. We live on the 24th floor. She said I wasn't fit to spit on. So now I've got to find somebody else to do it. And yesterday my granddad died.
0: I see, yes.
4: So I've been down in the dump.
0: Oh, really?
4: Yeah,
0: yes.
4: We couldn't afford a proper funeral. We had to.
0: Well, that's true. Yes. Well, thank you, Mr. Cordy.
4: Hey.
5: Well, Mr. Croydon, you certainly seem to be having a bad time.
4: Yes, thank you, yes.
5: Well, Mr. Croydon, thank you very much. And now, let's move on.
4: I had to have my cat put to sleep yesterday as well.
5: Yes. And now let's move on.
4: You see, on account of it suffers from insomnia, see?
5: Yes, well, isn't he a panic? Now, well, who's this over here?
4: Can you believe it? I haven't had a thing to eat for 16 years.
5: Yes, I'm sure. Well, I think I can just see...
4: My stomach's gone back to live with its mother.
6: Look, will you get out of the way, you weedy little dipstick? Get out!
5: Well, that's just a few of the famous faces in the foyer here tonight as we await the arrival of Her Majesty the Queen. And, Right. So, while we're still waiting, here is another intermission.
7: There will now be another, not quite so short, intermission. Coming soon to this intermission, Birkett's feature films for soccer fans. The people who brought you Alice in Sunderland, 2001, A Luton Town Homegate, Malcolm MacDonald in Jaws and The Dance of the Zombies, an analysis of West Ham Spiel play so far this season, now proudly present the epic football thriller of all times, Bill Shankly as Sherlock Holmes in The Hound of the Baskervilles.
8: It was an uncommonly dismal and freezing night in late November. Round the corner at the bakery, the bakers were slowly dropping off. And round at the cobbler's shop, the men were... Round at the cobbler's shop, the men were feeling the cold worse than anyone. I had just been out visiting a patient in a ramshackle old bed and was thinking how much quicker it would have been if I'd used a cab. That was as I returned, close on 12 o'clock, to my rooms in Baker Street. Ah, my dear Holmes, I perceive that you are still up then.
9: Aye, I am, Watson. I am. I think I've nearly finished this case at last.
8: That's absolutely incredible.
9: It certainly is. There were 24 bottles in it when I started. Here, help yourself. Here, I say, Watson. Have you seen a match anywhere at all?
8: No.
9: Well, try and get along to Stamford Bridge tomorrow, then. Chelsea versus Southampton Cup day. I reckon Mike Channel will be past fit again.
8: Really, my dear Holmes, I wish you would refrain from continually pontificating about that awful football. You're supposed to be a private detective.
9: All right. Here's something that'll interest you, Jimmy. This was left behind here by some visitor while I was out. From the look of it, I'd say it belongs to a footballer who speaks with a Scottish accent, has an IQ of 12 and a half below zero, and enjoys kicking things.
8: What makes you think that?
9: Well, I don't know any other people.
8: My dear Holmes, I fear you are wrong. Here, let me have a look at the lace hanky and see what I can make.
9: Ah, that must be the visitor again now.
10: Mr. Holmes, I need your help. Oh, you recognize me, of course.
9: Centre-half for Brentford United.
10: What? But I am a dainty little ballet dancer.
9: Oh, that's quite close.
10: My name is Miss Marjorie Baskerville. My father, Sir Henry, and I fear that we're about to be slaughtered. What do you advise?
9: Well, if I were you, my little girl, I'd play Hudson and Toshack out in midfield. We're possibly Terry Mancini, then...
8: Holmes, I don't think that's what she means.
10: Indeed, I don't, Dr. Watson. No, what we are frightened of is a gigantic hound.
9: Oh, well, you've nothing to worry about there, then. Nothing at all.
10: Are you sure?
9: Absolutely. In my experience, gigantic hounds have absolutely no feel for tactical ball play at all. They find it very difficult to dribble with the ball.
8: Holmes, will you please try and put football out of your mind just for 1 minute?
9: But I'm hoping to pull off a set of 8 draws this week.
8: That's better. Now then, Miss Baskerville, have no fear. We shall accompany you down to Dartmoor on the next train. But when we arrived at Baskerville Hall that night, we discovered to our horror that Sir Henry had already gone out.
10: Gone out, Frimpson? But where?